0: which killed six tourists, including Australian women Bianca Jones and Holly Morton Bowles. Southeast Asia correspondent Tim Swanston reports.
1: Lao officials had recently told Australian government officials that their prosecutors did not believe they had enough evidence to link the tiger alcohol consumed and the deaths of Miss Jones and Miss Morton Bowles. The charges laid, according to Danish officials, include the sale of food products harmful to health and operating an illegal business. Denmark's Ministry of Foreign Affairs said the charges carry a penalty ranging from 3 months to 4 years imprisonment, as well as a fine. They added that the case will formally remain open for 15 years, meaning that more serious charges carrying higher penalties may still be brought.
0: Back home, more than two dozen employees of South Australia's Child Protection Department were stood down in the first 8 months of the last financial year, according to documents obtained under Freedom of Information laws. Peter Doherty reports.
2: Files from the Child Protection Agency obtained by the state opposition show 27 staff were stood down between July 2025 and February this year. The government told ABC News 9 of the employees were frontline workers. The documents also revealed 12 investigations from the Child Abuse Report Line into staff who provided care were still open at the end of February, and two workers were dismissed for misconduct during the period. The government says another two were terminated for losing a Working with Children accreditation or driver's licence. The DCP employs 2,600 staff members.
0: To the weather, strong wind warning remains for the Channel, South East Coast, South West Coast and Central West Coast. Find a path from isolated light showers about the South West. Western northwesterly winds. Partly cloudy and for Burnie, Devonport, Hobart. Morning fog, partly cloudy, 15 for Launceston. At the moment, 9 degrees in Burnie, 10 in Devonport, 5 in Launceston and 11 in Hobart. ABC News.
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5: And hello. Fantastic to be chatting with you on the program this morning, and very looking forward to your questions coming up this half hour. We are talking dog behaviour. I have questions of my own. Kat Davson-Gully from the Happy Hound Initiative is going to be in the studio to answer your dog behaviour questions. And it's always fascinating. If you have a question around what's going on with your dog, dogs, it can be plural, of course. More fun. 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You can call in on 1300 222 936. Dog behaviour talkback coming your way. And this is the perfect opportunity that I only had the chance to play mere seconds of earlier in the program in celebration of Peter Phipps and his son, Dr. Andrew Phipps, and their family and their incredible Foot Rot Flats collection, 2,000 items at the Side Space Gallery. I could only play a little bit of it, but in honour of the Foot Rot Flats collection, here's some Dave Dobbin just before we get into Dog Behaviour Talkback.

0: Dave Dobbin and his band Herbs and Slice of Heaven, the other national anthem for New Zealand, and also in celebration of the conversation we had earlier on the program, which was a ripper chat, if you missed it, with Peter Phipps and his son, Dr. Andrew Phipps, who's a neuroscientist, talking about the family's enormous foot rot flats collection, which is being exhibited at Side Space Gallery until the 26th, if you get the chance to head down to Salamanca. It's 11 past 10 on 936 ABC Hobart and ABC Northern Tasmania. Mick in Beauty Point says, love the song, always brightens my day. Something a little, well, not a little more serious, a lot more serious. Thank you, Rod, for texting in. Rod texted in from Bruni this morning saying that there had been a shark attack. So we followed up with Tasmania Police and police and other emergency services. This is the word from the pollies, says police and other emergency services are currently at the scene of an incident at Cole Point, Adventure Bay, about 9:10. Police received reports that a person had been bitten by a shark on the forearm. They're receiving medical treatment at the scene for what are believed to be, thank goodness, non-life-threatening injuries. And also police wanted to thank the public for their assistance at the scene as well. And there will be some more information. And I know Michael Della Fontana in the ABC newsroom will be absolutely all over it. So that is police currently and emergency services at the scene of a shark attack. Non-life-threatening injuries at Adventure Bay on Bruni. It's 12 past 10, 936 ABC Hobart and ABC Northern Tasmania. Coming up in mere moments, Kat Davison-Galley from the Happy Hound Initiative joining you in the studio to answer your dog behaviour questions. Perfect opportunity. If you've got a question, you can text in on 0438 922936. You can call on 1300 222936. Dog Behaviour Talkback.
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0: At 13 past 10, and welcome back into the studio. Kat Davison-Galley, Happy Hound Initiative. How you doing, Kat?
5: I'm good. How are you?
0: Great. Have you had an interesting, fascinating, wonderful cases coming in of late? Do you always sort of get different stuff that pops up with dog behaviour?
5: Yeah, I do. I was thinking the other day, actually, I was chatting to someone and I was like, it goes through phases. So not only I find in puppy school there are like trends or phases for breeds. So we're in really heavy golden retriever, like golden retrievers everywhere at the moment. Which is great. They're very, very sweet.
0: Of course.
5: But yeah, I'll seem to go through stages where I have all this kind of case or all this kind of case. And I do keep it general, but yeah, sometimes there's just trends that go through.
0: There is. Are you trying to tell me that the days of the oodles are over?
5: Look, I wouldn't quite say that. But golden retriever, I think maybe 2 years ago, Springer Spaniels had, everyone got a Springer.
0: Yeah.
5: And there was a little bit of a like GSP, like German Shorthaired Pointer.
0: Yes.
5: I think maybe social media or different TV shows or different movies have an effect. But, yeah, golden retrievers are, one of my class, there's three golden retrievers and then a little tiny beautiful border collie. And then in every class at the moment I have golden retriever puppies.
0: That's amazing.
5: Yeah.
0: Actually, it's funny because you think mustard dogs, of course, obviously, and then, you know, they've had the border collie, they've had the, you know, the Kelpie series, and now I've got both.
5: You could start your own mustard dogs program. There you go.
0: Oh, dear. If only.
5: Melissa's dogs.
0: Yes. But Actually, I did want to touch on that. We'll get the time, but I want to get into some calls as well, and that is, you know, introducing those second dogs into your home. You know, is it always a good idea? Or does it seem like a good idea at the time?
5: You tell me.
0: I will tell you, by golly. At any rate, let's get into the calls. This is Dog Behaviour Talk Back with Kat Davson-Galley, answering your dog behaviour questions. If you have one, plenty of ways for you to get in touch. 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Or you can jump onto the ABC Listen app where you don't have to remember any phone numbers. Okay, let's get into it. Kat, Pauline's at Gravelly Beach. Hello, Pauline.
6: Oh, good morning. How are you?
0: Very well, Pauline. Go right ahead.
6: Good. Oh, thank you. I'm very lucky to get on so early. Yeah, I have a dog. She's a Kelpie Cross Staffy, I believe. She was sort of like a rescue dog. She's quite anxious, but very, very close to me. But she does startle a lot with gunshots because I live sort of behind some bush and also thunder. She's very alert to any sort of noises before I ever hear them. But last night, I was quite worried because we were just on the couch. She was asleep and suddenly she just jumped up and started trembling, and I gathered there was something going on. But since then, she doesn't sort of want to come near me. She cowers when I go up to her. She did eat her breakfast this morning, but she cowers and trembles as if I'm going to, you know, do something. And I just feel has something triggered in her with me. I don't quite understand it.
5: Oh, that's awful. Yeah. I'm sorry that happened.
6: Yes.
5: I think she's probably just associated whatever had scared her and your proximity or the fact that you were close by two things together. So like an unintentional pairing of things. So,
6: right.
5: You know, say what? I was, I don't know, looking at a bus and then got stung by a bee and I didn't understand the concept of bees, I might be like, oh, looking at that bus really made my arm hurt or something like that.
6: Yeah.
5: So she may have just, triggered, you know, that's whatever's triggered her. It's things, oh my gosh, was that mum? Look, because she's close to you and you've got a long, you know, good relationship with her, I'm sure that she will settle down.
6: To help
5: her, I'll do lots of sniffing. So just scattering some food, you know, even around the grass or some little bits of shredded cheese, something really yummy. Lots of sniffing activities because sniffing does lower anxiety and release dopamine.
6: Yeah.
5: In terms of for the future, if you've not spoken to a vet, a good vet about this, it might be something that you could speak to a vet about to get some to talk to them about some possibly some medication or something like that can help her make her feel a little bit more comfortable. I know with my parents, they live in a rural area and there used to be a shooting club, you know, the first Saturday of every month or something.
6: Yeah.
5: So it was quite predictable. But, yeah, one of our dogs was really, really freaked out by the noises. And we just, you know, he's having a panic attack once a month for 5 hours. Not a very fun thing. So
6: no, it isn't, is it? No. Well, I do have she goes to the vet and I have got little tablets there.
5: Yeah.
6: If she ever gets nervous or even when she goes to the vet. And she did have an operation a while back and I gave her that just to settle her.
5: Yeah.
6: But it's a horrible thing to see because
5: absolutely,
6: it's like they think you're going to hit them or, you know, and she's goes outside and wants to come straight in. So I'm going to take her for a walk shortly. But, yeah, I didn't know whether, you know, because she's sort of, she's with me now and she's cuddled up. So she is warming again to me.
5: Yeah,
6: but
5: beautiful.
6: It worries me that, you know, it affects her like this so much.
5: Yeah, I'd say lots of sniffing, lots of pardon me, what was your question?
6: I'm sorry, I didn't mean to interrupt, but the Staffy trait, is that a bit of a Staffy trait that they do get a little bit of anxious and she's a bit of a whiny dog, she whimpers at anything, that's the way she talks.
5: Yeah, so Staffies are very vocal, they're usually very, I call them aggressively friendly. They just want to be your best friend in your face at all times and they have no concept of personal space usually. They're very sweet. So, yeah, they're very clingy dogs to people, very friendly dogs. I'd say probably slightly more. Kelpies can be a bit sensitive, especially to sounds because that's what we've bred them for. So they can be a tiny bit reactive, not as much as, say, a border collie. They're a bit more resilient there. But depending on her history, her genetics, even though she's XYZ breed, you never know what that will throw out. So
6: no, and I don't know what's happened in the past to her either. So
5: Has she always been like that since you got her?
6: She's a lot better now, she's always been very sensitive. Possessive of me, very possessive of me. You know, I mean, she wouldn't bite anybody, but doesn't like strange men. And, you know, like I had some tradesmen in yesterday and she was fine, but she wasn't happy with them being in here. But she wouldn't bite.
5: No.
6: She's all bluff. Well, I hope so, but she's bluff.
5: Yeah. Lots of sniffing, lots of decompression time.
6: Right.
5: Yeah. I'm sure she'll come back around.
6: Great. Thank you for your time today.
0: All the best.
6: Thank you very much.
0: Bye-bye, bye-bye. Pauline. It is 20 past 10 on 936 ABC Hobart and ABC Northern Tas. Great to be chatting with you on the program. And Kat Davson-Galley is here to answer your dog behaviour questions. You can text on 0438 922 936 and you can call on 1300 222 936, as has Jenny in Hobart. Hello, Jenny.
7: Hello.
0: Hello there.
7: Okay, I have a miniature retriever who is my spoilt little baby, and she barks and drives me insane, but we live at the end of a cul-de-sac and she sits on my bed all day, you know, if and when I'm at work, but I have two neighbours that have cats that decide to come into my front yard and taunt her all the time, to the point that if I've got her on the lead and she sees a cat, she just wants to rip my arm out. That's one problem. And also we have a lot of birds. I have a lot of birds that land on the front lawn, so she barks at them too. Or she growls, you know. The other thing too, when I'm walking with her on the lead down to the beach, she sees another dog on the lead. She, you know, really, it's like on the attack. But she would never actually physically attack. But this barking, and yet when I'm on the beach with her and she's off the lead, if another dog's off the lead, not a problem. If a dog's on the lead, she just wants to go this dog.
5: Mm-hmm. How old is she?
7: She'll be 4 in October.
5: Yeah, and did you say what breed was she, sorry?
7: She's a miniature retriever. She's a Connell retriever. Got her from Northern New South Wales.
5: Okay. Yeah, so I guess the couple of things, if she's barking at things at home, she's a dog, she's going to bark at things, that's what dogs do. As someone that has a Jack Russell, I understand barking. What I did is actually got some frosted film, just like from, you know, Bunnings or somewhere, like you'd put around your showers or your bathroom, so she couldn't see through the windows.
7: Oh, okay.
5: So I don't have to close the blinds and miss out on all the sunlight, but my dog can't just be window watching all the time. And this is something that I find pretty common is people say, oh, I want my dog to be able to watch the world and they love. But I'm like, no, they're just on alert all the time. They're barking at everything. They're being on alert. Therefore, they're not getting enough sleep. So they're overtired. So they're more on alert so that they're barking and then they don't get enough sleep and it just goes in a cruel cycle. So if there's a way you could maybe block her visual to, say, seeing the cats, you know, whether that's through shutting a door or frosted film or shutting curtains or something like that, just so she's not constantly aroused and triggered by that. In terms of the other behaviours, probably slightly more complicated to go through in a 2-minute chat, but it sounds she's really frustrated, reactive. So,
0: what is this about the on lead, off lead? Because I had exactly the same. I don't think it was you, Jenny, but I did go down. No, I've just Googled O'Connell Terry, and they love it. Just looks like a small golden retriever, really.
7: Many years back, a cross between a retriever and a cavalier. Mm. But it's a particular vet lady that bred them many, many, many years ago. Because I've had retrievers, but as you get older, they're so big and lovely. Yeah. Whereas this one's half size.
5: Yeah.
7: And, she's got a lot of the retriever nature, but there's a couple of little traits in there, the cavalier I can pick out. But it's a great size. She's just the perfect size, and she's still, you know, bloody hairy. She's a great size and got a lot of the retriever nature.
5: Yeah.
7: So that's what I love about it.
0: But the thing with dogs that sort of seem like they're aggressive on a lead, mm-hmm. take them off a lead and they're the friendliest, yep. most,
7: yeah.
0: you know,
5: yep.
0: Social
5: dogs. So call
0: that
5: like frustrated reactive.
0: Right.
5: Okay. So quite often we have like overreactivity, so the barky lungy in mm-hmm. two very yep. broad yep. categories. It's more nuanced, but two very broad categories. One's fear reactive, so they bark and lunge to try and get that thing, whether it's a dog or a person, to go away,
0: mm-hmm.
5: versus frustrated reactive, where they're barking and lunging out of frustration because they actually really want it to get closer, but they're on a lead. So the way I usually describe it is if, you know, each time you went to get a cookie from the cookie jar, you opened the lid and you got a cookie out and it was great. You opened the lid, you got a cookie out, it was great. You did that all the time. You loved those cookies. And then one day you went to open the lid and it was glued shut and it wouldn't mm. open.
7: Yeah.
5: You wouldn't just go, all right, cool. You'd go, yeah. oh, my gosh, and you start banging the jar and smashing it. Exactly. So it's those dogs that really want to say hi, but they're on a lead and they can't, or behind yeah. a fence or whatever that kind of barrier is, so that barrier frustration. And then, yeah, you get that barky lunging.
7: I've got a little, which a friend gave me, one of those little handheld barking things that you press when they start to bark.
5: I wouldn't be using that at all, quite honestly. Okay. I understand the want behind it, but what we're dealing, well, what you're dealing with there is the symptom rather than the problem.
7: Yeah, okay.
5: And the last yep. thing that we want is for her to associate the thing that she's looking at with the uncomfortable or painful feeling of the barking device, and okay. for her to go, yeah. oh, that dog just made me really uncomfortable, or that kid, or that whatever it is.
7: Because well, the we other don't thing want I was to, trying, yeah. I keep, like if I see a dog coming mm-hmm. on the other side of the street, mm-hmm. I pull her in close to me and I just keep saying, good girl, good girl, mm-hmm. good girl. That seems to be working if I see the dog first.
5: Yep. So there's lots and lots of stuff that you can do. This is something I work with very, very frequently, and there's lots of stuff that you can do that has, yeah, amazing results, but more complicated than going through it in 1 minute. So, yeah I'd say get in touch with a trainer, myself or someone else, because it is a yes. really common problem and there's some pretty easy things that you can do to help you and pup out.
7: Yeah,
5: good luck.
7: She's generally a fantastic pup.
0: Yeah.
5: So. Yep.
0: All the best, Jenny.
7: Thank you.
0: All right.
7: Thank you. Okay.
0: This is Dog Behaviour Talkback, Kat Davson Galley from the Happy Hound Initiative, answering your dog behaviour questions. I think we've got time for another call. Elizabeth is in Lindisfarne and I have a sneaking suspicion I will be listening very closely to this one. Hi, Elizabeth.
8: Hi.
0: Hello. Go right ahead.
8: You all?
0: Very well, very well. What's your question for Kat?
8: Okay, so I have a 2-year-old border collie, beautiful dog. Mm-hmm. He just gets very, very, very loud, crying, whimpering in the car if we are going somewhere locally. I've tried putting him in a crate and covering the crate up. If we go out of our local area, he soon settles down. But mm-hmm. When he's somewhere he knows, I don't know whether it's anxious or excitement. I'm not quite sure.
5: Yeah, sure. So I'd say probably the best thing would be with safety in place, to film the behaviour so you can look back at what he's doing to work out, is
8: right.
5: it excitement or is it anxiety or stress? If it is just excitement, while it might be annoying, I mean, he's excited, he's going to be probably crying and carrying on because he's really excited to go to his friend's house or the beach or the park or wherever that is, which is a slightly harder thing to work through because, you know, we can't really just tell him stop being so excited about doing adventurous things.
0: Elizabeth, look, just so you know, you're not alone.
5: Mm-hmm.
0: I have a border collie cross and she goes bonkers when she knows that we're going to the beach.
5: Yeah.
0: She goes absolutely bonk. And she whines and she'll bark and she just when she knows it's where she's going. So sort of I've done two things. I actually get a handful of treats when I get to the point where I know that this is when it's going to start, because she's going to go, hang on a minute, I know where we're going. And I just toss them around the back.
5: So yeah, maybe
0: toss them around the back seat.
8: He'll start as soon as he gets in the car.
0: Oh, righto.
5: So I guess depending on the journey, you could have something like a licky mat or like a frozen licky mat or a chew or a Kong or a topple, just something for them to do while the car journey is there, which I guess
8: I could try that,
5: will help you whether it is anxiety or excitement. But if it is anxiety, if you're noticing things like excessive panting,
8: he does do licking.
5: And drooling, ears back, tense face, dilated pupils, all that kind of stuff.
0: Does he do it on the way back?
8: Yes, he still will do it, but not quite as much outside. But he still will do it. Look, he does do a bit of licking. I wouldn't say there's any ears back or, you know, not overly tense. If he wasn't in the crate, he'd be with his legs over the seat looking excitedly at where he's going. And he knows when he's near home. If you put the indicator on, that's extremely exciting.
5: Say, I mean, there's probably lots of other things we could do, like overall, to help him maybe settle a little bit. But I'd say, try maybe a licky mat or a Kong or a chew in the meantime, just to see whether that can take the edge off.
8: I mean, he's an extremely settled dog away from the car. You know, there's absolutely nothing else. He's just, if we sit down, he sits down.
5: Oh,
8: you know,
5: well, like, don't complain then.
0: No, I think that's great.
8: All right, we'll see whether that works.
5: Best of luck.
8: That's great. Thank you.
0: All the best. All right. See you, Elizabeth. So much more we could always talk about, Kat. This is the thing. We always get so many people calling in, and there's a couple of others I might pass on to you offline as well. Apologies to the texters that we couldn't get through. Yeah, it's dog behaviour. It's just so multifaceted. Thank goodness for you, Kat. Thanks very much.
5: No problem.
0: Always
5: You're
0: great
5: welcome.
0: To have you in here. Kat Davson-Galley from the Happy Hound Initiative. That's all we've got time for dog behaviour talk back. There is more, of course, on the way in just a tick. We'll catch up with Chris Rowbottom. We'll find out what's happening in Grandstand. And we've got a little bit of personal and place Tassie history coming your way.
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0: And yes, it is 28 to 11 on 936 ABC Hobart, ABC Northern Tasmania. And I want to talk to Chris Rowbottom, and the microphone doesn't work. Can you just move over there, Rowie? Well, you can move it or you can yell. It's entirely up to you.
11: Hello.
0: Oh, there, you know, you're right. It's okay.
11: Don't push that. Maybe that's why that doesn't work, because you mashed the button too hard.
0: Oh, I learnt to type on a typewriter, Rowie.
11: Yeah.
0: What can I say?
11: Well, there you go. You've almost put your finger through the desk trying to get that microphone turned on.
0: That's all right. I'll muck about with it while you're talking.
11: Yeah,
0: how you
11: that's
0: doing?
11: All right. I'm good.
0: Yeah.
11: I'm good.
0: Great.
11: Yeah, going okay. Lots and lots coming up on Grandstand. Always is. Maybe too much. From 11:05, Commonwealth Games starts this week.
0: I feel like there's been no real lead up to it.
11: I'm with you.
0: Yeah.
11: It just

0: from 11:05. Commonwealth Games starts this week.
1: I feel like there's been no real lead up to it.
0: I'm with you.
1: Yeah.
0: It just...
1: It's like it's fallen a bit flat.
0: It doesn't... Does it have the magic that it once had? I just remember growing up as a, as a kid. Mm. And the Comm Games, and maybe this is just childhood nostalgia.
1: No.
0: But the Comm Games were just the biggest thing in town. Mm-hmm. They were just huge. There was like the Olympics and then sort of half a step behind was the Comm Games.
1: Yes.
0: Maybe it was because Australia dominated everything and the coverage was so good because there was, gold medals everywhere you looked when Australia competed at the Comm Games. But maybe it's because the circumstances around this Commonwealth Games, it was supposed to be in Victoria, that fell over.
1: Yeah, that's right.
0: And it's been shifted to Glasgow and it's a bit of a more compact game. There's some sports that aren't there.
1: Speaking of those sorts of things. Well, I mean, the Comm Games was the first time that I realised as a child that we were not the centre of the universe because Brisbane left us off the map.
0: Yes, yeah, that's right.
1: You know, and
0: famously.
1: I couldn't believe it.
0: Yeah.
1: And also, in a meeting the other day, someone said there's no rowing at the Commonwealth Games.
0: There's no rowing.
1: What?
0: There's no hockey.
1: Huh?
0: And we're going to be talking about...

0: some prep earlier in the week, and I was like, all right, which Tasmanians have we got going to the Commonwealth Games? We've got two athletes. We've got two cyclists in Georgia Baker and Felicity Wilson-Hafferton, which is terrific.
1: Yes.
0: Good on them. Fantastic. Hope they go well. I'm sure they will. But I think Birmingham 2022, we had 12 or 15 Tasmanians.
1: Did they have rowing then? Did they have hockey then?
0: Well, they had the hockey.
1: Yeah.
0: We had Ariane Titmus. We had a couple of sprinters in Jack Hale and Jacob Despard and a couple of others that sort of bobbed up. But only the two athletes this time around. So maybe that's why locally it's felt a little flat. We haven't had the build-up. But that hockey piece in particular, because Australia would go to these Commonwealth Games and just win gold medals or be in the gold medal playoff at worst, you know, and it was it was a big thing. It was well watched. And the Tasmanian contingent in these Commonwealth Games teams is always quite strong. So I'm going to be talking to Adam Clifford. He had a really good piece in the Mercury during the week about this very topic. Mm-hmm. And I wanted to talk a bit more about it with him about just, you know, what it means when you take a staple sport out of the Commonwealth Games and the knock-on effects for the sport in Australia and then all the way down to Tassie where we've got some stars coming through at the moment. And yes, there's World Cups and there's obviously Olympics and whatnot, but you don't want to waste a golden generation
1: of
0: players coming through.
1: But why rowing? I mean, not to make you the knower of all things, but you are in my book when it comes to sport. Is it that it's been a race to the finish line because of that change?
0: I think
1: they just didn't have everything ready.
0: I think because it all happened the way that it did and Glasgow came in and scooped it up and then there were some conditions around that. Well, we're not going to have we're going to have a diet Commonwealth Games almost because it was all a little rushed and it was all a little last minute and some sports just had to go because of the nature of what happened. So, and hockey was unfortunately one of those. So, yeah, we'll get into that. On a more positive note, Brian Rowe, who's a longtime Tasmanian sporting administrator, judge, adjudicator, he's heading off for his 12th Commonwealth Games. He's been going to Commonwealth Games since Brisbane 1982, doing judging and officiating and all those sorts of things.
1: Well, that's good because he would have had a good hard word to them.
0: Yeah, well, exactly. And I want to ask him, you know, how's it changed over 44 years? Is the magic still there? But he's going to be adjudicating the athletics as well, as he does. And, we'll get his thoughts on all things Commonwealth Games and how he's seen things evolve over 40-odd years as well. What else have we got for you? We'll have a little bit of Devils. The girls are playing at the moment. I don't have an updated score for you. Last time I looked, they were up by a goal, so that's good against William.

0: a gold medal for consuming sport. He would be the reigning champion. Tasmanian Netball League Grand Final happening tonight in Launceston. Northern Hawks Cavaliers, they play every year. It's an astonishing rivalry, these two teams that they have. We'll be talking to the Northern Hawks. And Inter-Dominion Harness Racing happening in Brisbane tonight. It's the Melbourne Cup of Harness Racing, million-dollar race. There's a couple of Tasmanian fancies in this race. Long shots, it has to be said, but just to get to, you have to go through all this qualifying to get to the Inter-Dominion. So to be in the, you know, top 13 horses in the country, pretty much, is an achievement in itself. So we'll talk a little bit about that as well. But it's going to be a bit of an open, sort of free-flowing show. And I'd like to hear from our listeners, you know.
1: We'll talk sporting world.
0: We'll talk Devil's coach. Brendan Gale had some interesting comments yesterday. Well, they were pretty dry, actually, but upon closer inspection, they were more interesting than I initially thought they were.
1: Okay.
0: He said a couple of little things just subtly that just might have went through to the keeper, and that upon listening back, I thought were interesting. A couple of clues there, maybe. So we'll open that up to the text line around the Tassie Devils inaugural coach. It's the talk of the town. Who's it going to be? Who should it be? Who don't you want? We'll get the conversation flowing there.
1: Oh, before you go, Deb, who's in Launceston, texted in to say,

0: blowing there.
1: Oh, before you go, Deb, who's in Launceston, yes, texted in to say, hi, I'm pretty sure there's no rowing at the Comm Games because they have World Cup events.
0: Oh, yeah, that makes sense.
1: That makes sense, yeah.
0: There's some World Cup hockey
1: thanks
0: as well.
1: For clearing that up, Deb.
0: But I wonder if the World Cups were sort of brought in lieu of. I think rowing at the Comm Games is a uncommon thing. So
1: keep those texts coming. 0438 922 936. Chris Rowbottom bringing you the brilliant grandstand from 11 o'clock. Don't miss it. Good on you, Rowie. It's 21 to 11. We're headed to the West Tamar very soon. And it's some history. I love talking to the real people, the real person, the human behind the story and behind the history. And that's what you're going to hear. Multi-generational member of the West Tamar community. On the way on 936 ABC Hobart, ABC Northern Tas.

Steve Miller knew how to write a pop song. The Steve Miller Band and Take the Money and Run on 936 ABC Hobart and ABC Northern Tasmania with Mel Bush. Great to have you along on the program this morning at 18 to 11 o'clock. Something not so great at all, but I just want to give you a bit of an update when we learned earlier that there had been a shark attack at Adventure Bay on Bruny Island. The latest update from TAS Police is that a 31-year-old man who was recreationally diving off Cole Point. There was a community alert put out by police that said the shark was an estimated 2 metres in length and is described as a white pointer. I believe we'll get some more details on that, hopefully. I know Michael Della Fontana is all over it in the ABC newsroom. It was a bite to the forearm of the man and believed to be non-life-threatening, which is really good news. So we'll keep you up to date. Stick with us for the news at 11 o'clock. More details on that with MDF. 17 to 11. Coming up, though, I have a little Tassie history for you. It's a history of place, but also it's a very personal one. I want to introduce you to a gentleman who's lived practically his entire life, and it's been a long one, on the West Tamar. And Bluey Gatenby has been good enough to share some of his tale.

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5: 936 ABC Hobart and ABC Northern Tasmania. Now we're talking with Mel Bush.
0: When I personally first moved to the West Tamar, which was back in the 90s, one of the first people I met was a Gatenby. It was Ernie Gatenby. He had the corner shop just up from me on Roseviers Drive. And the Gatenbys are synonymous with the area. And now another member of the family, Ernie's namesake and nephew, is sharing some of his family history with the Beaconsfield Heritage Centre to ensure that the tales of the past and the family aren't lost in time. But we're lucky enough to have, and I hope Bluey doesn't mind me mentioning his age, 93-year-old Bluey Gatenby, joining us to share some of his recollections of growing up on the West Tamar. Bluey, good morning.
6: Oh, good morning to you too.
0: You've got some tech support there in the shape of your daughter, I believe.
6: Oh, they're listening on a radio. I'm not 93 yet. I've got to get to September.
0: No, that's right. September, of course you'll make it, for goodness sake. Now, Bluey, I want to start by asking, how many generations of your family have called the West Tamar home?
6: Well, it goes back to the Hunts, as far as I know. One of the Hunts was the harbour master. Imagine that at Blackwall, when there was a big wharf and packing shed at the foot of Blackwall Hill.
0: It's hard to imagine that.
6: Well, that shed is still around, not there, but it's up as Exeter Farm Shed nowadays, where they sell farm goods and that.
0: I'm just trying to think. Right, I've got you. It's the same shed.
6: Yeah, well, Alan Kerrison has it one time, and yeah, that's it. Yeah.
0: I wouldn't have thought that it would have been deep enough necessarily at Blackwall to have ships pulling up there, but I guess it's you know, it's a 10-foot tide. Maybe it is.
6: Well, you probably remember the jetty, but on the Launceston side, about another couple of chain, there was a wharf. I can just remember the remains of it when I was a kid. The wharf and packing shed, and the grandfather was the harbour master.
0: Fancy that. Hunt. So where on the West Tamar did you grow up, Bluey?
6: Gravelly Beach.
0: And you're still there?
6: Yes, I've been away a bit. We had a little farm in Frankford one time, and then I did do a bit of roaming around on the North Island for a while, up around the Murray River, around that area from Benalla.
0: But you came back. It's a bit of a magnet, clearly.
6: Well, the girl next door wouldn't have anything to do with me when I went, but she changed her mind when I come back.
0: There's all the reason you need, Bluey.
6: Yeah, well, she's a local girl too. She was a Roseviers, so she got a town named after her.
0: And so that is your lovely wife, obviously.
6: Yes, that is.
0: The girl next door, that's quite amazing, really.
6: Her father had a shop at Gravelly Beach. And about 100 metres away, my dad had a bus service well before the war. So, yeah, we're destined to meet.
0: So where did the bus service go, Bluey? Was that into... Because what I did want to ask you too is that obviously now from Gravelly Beach or, you know, the West Tamar in general, it's a hop, skip and a jump into Launceston. It's not far at all. But what were the roads like back when you were a kid? Was that a bus service into Launceston?
6: Yes, it was along, followed the river along. Dad made it in a half an hour one day. He woke up late and he had to be in town at 8 o'clock, I think Mum said. And he woke up late and he made it in a half hour.
0: That would have been a white knuckle trip for anyone who happened to be on the bus. So if you were at Gravelly Beach, where did you go to school, Bluey?
6: At Exeter Area School, actually the first time we went in the Masonic Hall at Exeter before the school was built. And from there we went into what became the domestic silence block, which used to be the Little Swan Boys School, where my dad actually went to school at Little Swan Point.
0: Wow. And so how similar is the school now to the school when you were a boy?
6: Expanded. They got the high school opposite it now. It's a big area now. Yeah, very big area.
0: Were you a good boy at school?
6: I doubt it.
0: Did you ever get the cane?
6: Yes, not there, I don't think. No, I don't think I did there, but when I went to tech, I might have done.
0: So, Bluey, tell us, what was the West Tamar like when you were a lad? So, obviously vastly different from today. What were some of the industries? What was that place like compared to now?
6: Well, the only industry I can think of, Jan's father ran a broom handle factory at Gravelly Beach one time. And but there wasn't any much else around that I can think of. After the wharf closed down and the packing shed, that would have been pretty hectic. I've seen photos of pretty big crowds around it. That changed a bit. But Gravelly had a beautiful beach in those days before someone thought it was a smart idea to get this rice grass around.
0: Yes. Yes, the rice grass, and of course the oysters as well. Yeah.
6: Mm. Yeah, and never anyone around when I was a kid.
0: I'm interested too in terms of communication, because whilst Gravelly Beach, as I say, doesn't seem like it's very far away at all from Launceston, you know, moons ago, obviously the roads weren't the same, and you know, communications aren't what they are today at the touch of a button, you know, on your smartphone. So were there regular, newspaper deliveries, the phone calls, etc., getting the mail in once or twice a day. Was that very regular back in your young days, Bluey?
6: Only once a day. There was a black ball. There was Annie Cornwall. She ran the post office all in my lifetime. She died on the job, actually, cycling round to deliver something.
0: Really?
6: Anne Cornwall, she ran the Blackwall post office. And somewhere I've got a photograph of her poking out the window of a post office with her husband and his brother in front on the motorbike, and I can't find the blessed thing.
0: It'll turn up, I'm sure. And, of course, there was a telephone exchange as well.
6: Yeah, well, there was Tatana up at Exeter. There was Lenina at Blackwall, Roby Garner down at Gravelly Beach and Swan Point. So all different Aboriginal names.
0: And I guess too, Bluey, I should say our guest is Bluey Gatenby. We're talking about a bit of the history of, well, Bluey's life and life on the West Tamar. Now, you just moving forward a little bit, Bluey, you would have seen the Batman Bridge being built, and that must have been an absolute game changer from Sidmouth to Hillwood.
6: Yes, it was a game changer. It made it a lot closer to get across the river. Not that we went very much, but... Yeah, I always remember the opening of it.
0: Did you cross the bridge on that opening day?
6: Yes, I think so. We had an old F.E. Holden in those days. So we did most things around the district we could.
0: So what was the West Tamar known for in your younger days, Bluey? You mentioned there was the packing shed. These days, of course, you know, there's vineyards everywhere, so it's known for wines, etc. But that, I'm assuming, wasn't the case. Was it more, a food-growing area when you were growing up?
6: It was mostly apples and pears all down the river from Lagana right down to Clarence Point. And the orchards, we had one here, actually. We had 6 acres on our property. And there was orchards everywhere.
0: What happened to them?
6: Britain entered the European common market, and a combination of factors, I think, but I think that was the main one. Britain entered the European common market and took our market away there. I think that was the most one. Of course, he had the Suez Canal crisis too. That hit us hard.
0: And I guess too, I mean, that hit the south of the state as well as the north of the state. I mean, some like the Huon Valley have sort of well, you know, not all of the orchards clearly are still there, but, you know, there's still quite a lot. But I'm just trying to think of the orchards that you're mentioning on the West Tamar, and then and I can't see them. You said that there was orchards all up and down Blackwall Hill.
6: Yes, there was. My grandfather had an orchard on the southern side of Blackwall Hill, right to the top. I got the photographs to prove it too. It didn't look a very prosperous looking orchard, but it was there.
0: So can you share some of your fondest memories of growing up in the area, Bluey? Obviously, you know, you went away, came back to marry the girl next door. But growing up in that area, what kept you coming back? What do you love about the West Tamar and your memories growing up as a child?
6: We just loved the river. I remember we lived at Blackwall in the war years. Dad went away to the war and he didn't survive that. But I spent my time lifting up rocks and getting the eels. I was a little black fella. I worked for Sadie Brothers at one time and they reckoned I was more black fella than they were. We'd have a little fire burning on the beach and cook the eels and peel the mud off. It was a lovely childhood, actually.
0: And today, and now, I guess, the wonderful thing is that your memories, your family memories, and gathering up that history of the West Tamar area, the Beaconsfield Heritage Centre are onto you now, and they're, you know, chatting about some of that family history and the Gatenbys in the area too. Do you know what form that's going to take?
6: No, I don't really.
0: Okay. Well, at least the memories are being kept. But look, Bluey, I really appreciate you sharing some of your tales with us on the program this morning as well. It's been a gift. All the very best. And also for your birthday in September. Never doubt you'll make it.
6: Yeah, I'll try to. Right.
0: Good on you, Bluey. Great to chat. That's Bluey Ernest Gatenby sharing some of his memories of growing up on the West Tamar. It is 5 to 11 on 936 ABC Hobart and ABC Northern Tasmania. We've got some music for you to take you up to the news at 11 o'clock. And then after 11, it's Grandstand with Chris Rowbottom.

0: Leanne Rimes and Can't Fight the Moonlight on 936 ABC Hobart and ABC Northern Tasmania. Coming up, Michael Delafontana has the news for you and the latest on that shark attack at Bruny Island after 11 o'clock. Of course, it's Grandstand. Have a wonderful weekend. Thank you too to the program's amazing producer, Grace McCallum.
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5: Good morning, ABC News with Michael Delafontana. A man is receiving medical treatment after being bitten on the arm by a shark at Bruny Island in Tasmania's south. Jasmine Snow explains.
6: About 9 o'clock this morning, police received reports a recreational diver was bitten on the forearm by a shark near Coles Point at Adventure Bay, which is a popular tourist destination, especially in the summer months, on the southern section of Bruny Island. Police say the attack involved a shark, estimated to be about 2 metres long, but not believed to be a white pointer. Emergency services are still at the scene where the man is receiving medical treatment for what are believed to be non-life-threatening injuries. A community alert is in place for swimmers and divers in the Bruny Island area.
5: Immigration Minister Tony Burke says the country has moved on from the White Australia policy. In an interview with far-right activist Tommy Robinson, One Nation leader Pauline Hanson singled out the end of the policy as the beginning of migration issues in Australia. Mr. Burke says he's shocked by any talk of the White Australia policy, which was formally dismantled by the Whitlam government in 1973.
7: I never thought when I entered Parliament that in my political lifetime anyone who'd been elected to Parliament would be calling for White Australia. I thought we're in a country where everybody just accepted that we had moved on and we were better because we'd moved on.
5: Australia's special envoy to combat Islamophobia has welcomed the federal government's response to his landmark report. Aftab Malik's report was released in September last year, making 54 recommendations. Today, the government has announced its response, committing to implementing a package of measures, including a dedicated Islamophobia education task force. It's yet to confirm how many of the recommendations have not been adopted in full. Mr. Malik, who previously raised concern over how long the government has taken to respond to the report, says today is not the conclusion of the process.
8: It marks the beginning of the most important phase, translating commitments into meaningful action and continuing work in areas where agreement has not yet been reached.
5: US President Donald Trump says he'll talk with Canadian Prime Minister Mark Carney about wildfire smoke drifting into the United States. He says the US is being invaded by, in his words, filthy, polluted and unhealthy air. More than 800 wildfires are burning in Canada, destroying entire communities. Ontario Premier Doug Ford says they're doing the best they can to contain the fires.
9: We are throwing every single resource we can. When you have 191 infernos running right across our province, we're deploying it based on the firefighters' expertise.
5: Kuwait's army says a fire has broken out at a power and desalination plant following an Iranian attack. As the US and Iran continue to trade strikes, attacks have been reported in a number of nearby countries, including Jordan, Syria, Bahrain and Kuwait. Iranian media is reporting Iran's Revolutionary Guard has targeted a commercial ship with a cruise missile, while two oil tankers exploded after transiting through a mine section of the Strait of Hormuz. Bahadur Al-Asif is

0: a professor at Kuwait University, and he says that despite the ongoing attacks, life in the country continues as normal.
1: Measures have been placed for the emergency backup plans concerning the energy needs, the electricity for today. Basic goods and services, everything has been activated and backed up. And as it should be, war is not the answer. And that's why they need to go back to the negotiating table as soon as possible.
0: In the AFL, Adelaide forward Darcy Fogarty faces a nervous wait for the match review officer's assessment, which is expected later this afternoon after a tackle he laid on Harry Cunningham during last night's win over Sydney left the Swan concussed. Fogarty's right arm caught Cunningham high as he laid a tackle during the first half of the game. The Crows were 16-point winners over the Swans, with Fogarty's three goals in the final term crucial in their victory. Now to the weather. Strong wind warning for the Channel, southeast coast, southwest coast and central west coast. Fine apart from isolated light showers about the southwest, patchy morning fog and frost about the central north. West to northwesterly winds. Partly cloudy is the forecast for Burnie, Devonport and Hobart, with tops of 15 for each centre. Launceston morning fog, partly cloudy and 15. Currently 12 in Burnie and Hobart, 11 in Devonport, 7 degrees in Launceston. 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
3: Yes, hello and welcome to Local Grandstand for ABC Radio Hobart and right across Tasmania. Chris Rowbottom with you through until 12 o'clock today with a full slate of local sport. We're going to be talking Commonwealth Games this morning. It gets underway this week, and I want to know if it still holds the same place in the Australian psyche as it did once upon a time. It seems to maybe have lost a little bit of the sparkle that maybe it had going back a few years now. Maybe that's due to the nature of the upcoming Commonwealth Games being in Glasgow. It was scheduled to be in Victoria as a regional-based games. It all fell apart. It was going to be too big and too expensive. And then Glasgow had to pick up the pieces. I wonder if that's played a part in things. Or maybe the Commonwealth Games holds the same stature it does for you as it always has over the journey. What are your thoughts on 0438 922 936? Are you excited for the Comm Games? Are you surprised at the lack of pump-up for the Commonwealth Games as we approach that time of the year? Or does it ring as true as it ever has for you over the journey? Would love to hear from you. We're going to be talking to Brian Rowe, who has a very special place for the Commonwealth Games in his heart. He'll be off to his 12th edition of the Games very, very shortly. As an adjudicator, he is tied up in athletics, of course, as a long-time administrator and judge in that sport, and has played a big role in that part of things in Commonwealth Games and Olympics and other major and international events over a very long time. So he'll be heading to Glasgow for his 12th Games. We'll hear from him in the first part of the show. We're going to be talking to Adam Clifford as well. He's our hockey guru. Hockey won't be being played at the Comm Games, and hockey is such a rich part of the Commonwealth Games tapestry for Australia normally, and for Tasmania as well. We always field a number of stars in those Kookaburras and Hockeroos teams, but unfortunately not this time around. So I wonder what impact that might have on the sport in Australia and here in Tasmania, if there is any impact at all. Adam wrote a really good piece in the Mercury during the week that we're going to touch on as well. The World Cup final is being played on Monday morning between Spain and Argentina. That is going to be an absolute cracker. It is probably the biggest fixture in world sport. Andrew Cooling has been casting his eye over the entirety of the World Cup, which I have to say has been pretty spectacular across the United States, Mexico and Canada. Say what you will about the Americans when it comes to the round ball game. And, you know, I think we all have our thoughts on certain things there. But in terms of putting on a show and an event, it's been pretty special, I think. We'll get Andrew Cooling's thoughts a little later in the show as well. We're going to be heading north for the Tasmanian Netball League Grand Final taking place later tonight. Northern Hawks and Cavaliers. These two teams, they have an incredible history. They've played in the last four TNL grand finals. The Hawks have played in the last nine. Every time they play, it's close. They are the two.

0: two standout teams in Tasmanian netball, and they meet again in the big one tonight. It was Cavaliers last year getting the chocolates. I wonder if Northern Hawks can get it done this year. We've got lots of other little bits and pieces as well that we're going to be getting to, including the search for a Tasmanian football coach, the inaugural coach of the Devils men's team. I wonder what your thoughts are on that. I know everybody has an opinion on Longmire, Buckley or Hinckley. Maybe there's a fourth mystery candidate that you'd prefer take the reins of the Tasmania Devils in their inaugural season and beyond. Is there somebody that we're not talking about that maybe you think would make for a particularly good applicant? Maybe there is somebody out there that the Devils have approached that isn't being spoken about like the others. Brendan Gale did speak to media yesterday. He had a couple of interesting things to say. Something in particular that pricked my ears up that I'll be delving into in just a few moments' time. The Devils are currently playing at the moment. I'll get you a score update in the women's very, very shortly. The men's, of course, playing this afternoon as well. There's some rep footy too. And the Inter-Dominion harness racing in Brisbane tonight. It's essentially the Melbourne Cup of harness racing, million-dollar race, and there's a Tasmanian flavour to it as well. 0438 922 936 is the text line here on Grandstand. Would love to hear your thoughts on the Commonwealth Games, the build-up, the lack thereof. Are you excited? Have you got some thoughts on the Devils footy coach coming up? What did you make of Brendan Gale's comments that you'll hear very, very shortly? World Cup final, are you getting up early? Maybe there's something else on your dance card across the weekend when it comes to sport. What's taking your fancy? What's getting your blood pumping in a sporting sense across the weekend? Would love to hear from you on 0438 922 936. Text line is already firing up. We're going to get to your texts right after this. It's Local Grandstand for ABC Radio Hobart and right across Tasmania, 11 minutes past 11.
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0: Yeah, 0438 922 936, the text line here on Local Grandstand. Your sports thoughts are always welcome on that text line, and it can be about absolutely anything your heart desires. Bonus points if you can keep it Tasmanian. But let's just talk sport on 0438 922 936. Joe the Cynic is first out of the blocks, as he is so often on a Saturday morning. And he says, "Morning, Chris. Here's my Saturday rant. At the risk of causing a Compton conniption, should Cats fans now abandon hope? Thoughts, please. Let's get on the field because 53 minutes is barely enough. Thanks, Joe the Cynic." Gee, well, I reckon it might be the opposite, Joe. The Cats were mighty good against the Saints on Thursday night. They had some big outs going into that game. There was a little bit of pressure, a little bit of talk during the week about Geelong. Maybe they're done for. But they come out and they dealt with St Kilda in pretty emphatic fashion down at the Cattery. I thought they looked pretty good, it has to be said. And if I was our man Leon Compton, I'd be pretty happy with the performance. They just won't go away, Geelong. And as a Hawthorn supporter, it annoys me. But thank you for your text, Joe. Dale sent in a text with a little slice of footy history, as he does. "Hi, Chris. Attached Kings Meadows Football Club. They played in the Northern Tas District Association, which started in 1952 and ceased in 1963. The captain coach at left is Ron Moss. He was a notable figure as a standout player and coach in Northern Tas in the 40s and 50s. The photo can be found on the Pat Hartnett website in the A to Z chapter, and attached is that photo, a team photo of the Kings Meadows Footy Club from the Northern Tas District Association between 1952 and 1963. Colourised and everything. Thank you for your text, Dale. I've got one in a little earlier from Brian O'Reilly, friend of the show. He's the president of the ODFA. He's just giving a little pump up for the game between Tribunna and Oatlands. Footy returning to Swansea for a one-off game. And then there's the top-of-the-table clash in the ODFA between Mount Pleasant and Bothwell. I love the ODFA. Bush footy at its absolute best. If you're in that area, swing by and have a bit of a look. Hey, Brendan's texted in saying the Commonwealth Games reminds me of a school sports carnival. Thank you for your text, Brendan. Yeah, I don't 100% agree, but I know what you mean. I know the vibe that you're that you're getting at, Brendan,

0: Thank you for your text. Nikki says, can't believe it was just last night I realised the Comm Games start next week. No sport nut, but there's been so little build-up, in my opinion. I'm with you. And I think, you know, I do this for a living, so I had a fair idea it was coming up. But I think there were a couple of ads on commercial TV around the coverage that sort of started pumping it up. And that was what really hit me that, oh, the Comm Games are starting next week. There are the ads for it. Toby says, is Chris Fagan in the chat in regards to the Tassie Devils footy coach? Tassie boy, Devils arrival will probably time with the end of the Brisbane era, you'd imagine. Text from Toby. I think Chris Fagan has put a pretty decent line through chat that he'll be the inaugural coach of the Devils. I don't have any audio or anything on hand, but if my memory serves, Chris Fagan has sort of distanced himself from being the inaugural coach of the Devils. It's not to say that there's not a role there. Maybe the footy boss, like he was at Hawthorn. Maybe down the track there could be something. I reckon he'd be pretty comfy in Brisbane at the moment. They're right up to their eyeballs in it once again in 2026. Thank you for your text, Toby. And Joe, with a second crack. Chris, more importantly, Vale, Sir Garfield Sobers. I saw this news, 28,000 runs, 1,000 wickets, and that's just some of his stats. Maybe some discussion next week. A sporting legend, absolutely. You'll get no disagreement from me. Chris, in regards to the World Cup from Dale, France and England playoff for third place tomorrow at 7 a.m. The third place playoff in the World Cup. Is there a more meaningless fixture in world sport than the third place playoff in the World Cup? Is there a fixture you'd less like to play as a player if you've just been knocked out of the semis and you're playing for third at the World Cup? I feel for the France and England players that have to get themselves up for that one. That's tomorrow at 7 a.m. I know the Nuffies I'll probably watch it too. We'll be all over it having a look, as you should be, before the final on Monday at 5 a.m. between Spain and Argentina. Keep your texts coming on 0438 922 936. Representative footy happening today, NTCA ground between the NTFA and the SFL. There's been a little bit of byplay in this one in the lead up as well, men's and women's. So if you're in the area, you're in Launceston, you want to see some high-level footy, the SFL making the trip up the Midlands to take on the NTFA in that rep footy series that's taking place this afternoon. The Devils are also playing today. The women are currently in action against Williamstown. At Williamstown, they're down, unfortunately, by 13. 4-1-25, the Seagulls to the Devils, 2-12. They got off to a hot start, Tassie, but Williamstown, who was second on the ladder, have roared back into life. They're 4-1-25, leading the Devils by 13 points at 2-12. The men's coming up a little later in the afternoon. That's a big game too for the men. They've won three of their past four, the women's team, and after a slow start, could potentially nudge the finals. We actually caught up with Georgia Walker, the coach of the Devils women's team, yesterday at the airport before they jetted off. And here's some of her thoughts ahead of today's game.
1: Yeah, personally, I mean, my goal was always, you know, win more than we lose and make finals. That's what you always want to do as a coach. And I think not quite yet do we want to put that pressure on the group. I think, like we said, I want to get a few things right within the system and the way we want to play. Like, for instance, like last week we had 40 inside 50s but only scored 12 times. So we've got a big area to focus on with our ability to score more. Because, again, if we are playing in finals, that's how you win games at W. And we really now need to be able to put the scoreboard pressure on. But, yeah, in the next few weeks, you know, the players start talking about it. They read the ladder, they read the news. So, yeah, it's exciting. It builds, especially as the boys come into their finals, hopefully campaign as well. It's exciting.
0: They've certainly improved, the women's team. They got smacked in their first ever game at North Hobart Oval, and maybe there was some thinking that it was going to be a potentially long year for the Devils W team, but they've come back, and they've come back well. They trail by 13 midway through the third term against Williamstown, 4-1-25 to 2-12. So I'll need to get their skates on if they're to win that one and start to nudge the top six. Hey, the men's team play later this afternoon, and they too probably need to win to hang on to a finals place with a pretty tough run coming up. They're going to have to do it without Caleb Mitchell and Jai Menzie as well, who are injured. Now, the hunt for an inaugural AFL coach continues. Brendan Gale spoke to the media in Melbourne yesterday. He was, of course, peppered with questions about the prospective coach. This was one grab that just stuck out to me upon listening to the press conference again.
2: Look, I've said, yeah, the can.

0: candidates that have spoken openly, people that I've spoken to in the past, been open about, and may continue in the future. It's mainly, with all the people, I think the first, in all senior roles, particularly for the program, is there's got to be a real intrinsic motivation. I mean, the people you're speaking with have capability and they have experience and they have a track record, but this is a big job and you've got to really want this job and be prepared to embrace all the challenges and opportunities that come with it.
1: It's sort of a throwaway line, but for me, you know, you've got to really want this job. You've got to really embrace everything that comes with it. Now, based on some of the commentary and the reporting, and I don't have any inside line on this one, but I wonder if John Longmire is desperate enough for this job. I wonder if he really, really wants it. I know he's probably the best candidate on paper for the Devils job, but just based on those comments, there seems to be a real desire from the Devils for a coach that is hungry for the role. Nathan Buckley, he's hungry. He wants it. He's wanted it from 18 months out. Is he the best candidate? I'm not sure. And then there's Ken Hinckley. Maybe he fits the criteria across the board better than the other two. He's got the hunger potentially. He's got the track record. Never been to a grand final, but he's also that salesman type that the club wants. It's going to be a fascinating race. I just thought that those comments were maybe a little bit throwaway, but maybe just told us a little bit more than we initially thought. Interesting stuff. 0438 922 936 is the text line. Gav from Sandy Bay texted in, "Good morning. I worked in the AFL for a while and the players said Brownlow medalists don't make good coaches and certainly not premiership coaches." Yeah, interesting point from you, Gav, particularly given we're talking about Nathan Buckley, a Brownlow medalist, champion footballer, pretty good coach. He was a Dom Shee kick from the pocket away from being a premiership coach with Collingwood. And I reckon he's matured pretty well since his playing days as well. So, fascinating discussion. 0438 922 936. Brendan in Hobart says, "Did anyone hear calls for a roof on the SCG last night? Sydney gets more rain than Hobart. The relevant talk was about the skill or otherwise of the players in the conditions as it should be. The discomfort for the boundary commentator took up more space than any talk about the state of the ground." And what about the game last Saturday night between Hawthorn and Carlton? I haven't seen rain in Melbourne during the footy like that for a long, long, long time. I don't think they're going to be putting a roof on the G anytime soon, but sort of in that same conversational realm about the weather at the footy, particularly in the context of MacPoint and the requirement for a roof there. Thank you for your text. Stephen says, "Chris, you haven't been watching enough Farmer Wants a Wife on Channel 7. The ads are so annoying." Yeah, that's probably where I did see those ads for the Commonwealth Games, doing a bit of channel surfing in between. But yeah, I'm sure that the advertisements are starting to really ramp up in the lead up to the games. Nath says, "Hey, Chris, as a kid growing up in the 80s, I remember when there were three times in Australian swimming and athletics that mattered. PB, OR and CR. CR being Commonwealth record. Unfortunately, Commonwealth record no longer means anything. Com games and nothing anymore. And that is no disrespect to the athletes, just the comp as a whole. Cheers, Nathan at Carlton." Why do you feel that way, Nathan? Like, I don't disagree with you. Like, it certainly doesn't maybe have the luster that it once did, but can you put your finger on why? It's a tough one for me. Lee says, "Great, you've mentioned the Inter-Dominion Grand Final tonight. It's unbelievable that Tassie has two horses in the final that are bred in Tassie and trained and to be driven by two Tassie boys." That's from Lee. Yeah, thank you. You'll hear from Braden Howlett a little later in the show. I caught up with him yesterday. He's a managing owner of Tried to Tell You, one of the horses in the Inter-Dominion tonight. Cassie says, "Good morning. Not really a footy follower, but what are the Riewoldt brothers up to? What a great Tassie dream to have them take up the coaching role at the Tassie Devils." They're cousins, Jack and Nick, not brothers, Cassie. Nick's in the media. I don't think he's got a coaching role sort of firmly on his radar. And Jack's also in the media as well. He does some work with the Devils as a, not a board member as such, but a sort of quasi, semi, part-time board member, I suppose you'd call him. does Jack, and he's also doing his media stuff with Fox too. Brendan says, Malcolm Blight won a Brownlow medal and won premierships as a coach. There you go. Thank you for your text, Brendan. Text line is firing this morning. Love to see it. Keep them coming on 0438 922 936. Just before we get on to Brian Rowe to talk some more Commonwealth games, I just wanted to pay a mention, or spare a thought at least, for the Northern Force last night in the NBL 1. They travelled to Melbourne to play Sandringham, and Kyle Adnam, who you might recognise as an NBL veteran, he plays for Sandringham in the NBL 1, decided to take things personally. He dropped 70 points on 55% shooting, 13 three-pointers from 22 attempts, a record-breaking night in the NBL 1. It was the most points ever scored by an individual, and he did it against our very own Northern Force. So spare a thought for the Force boys, who went to Melbourne and went down 130-80 and were on the end of a Kyle Adnam 70 piece. I thought that was just worth a little bit of a mention, a record tumbling in the NBL 1 last night. Hey, as mentioned, the Comm Games start next week. There's not a great deal of Tasmanian involvement, just the two athletes, which we'll get into shortly. But one man heading to his 12th Commonwealth Games is longtime administrator and official Brian Rowe, who joins me on the line now. Hello to you, Brian.
2: Morning, Chris.
1: You're off to Glasgow as a member of the Jury of Appeal for Athletics. It's a role that potentially can make or break a racer, an athlete, and one that is often steeped in controversy, Brian. What's the level of responsibility that that role holds?
2: Well, we're the last chance for an athlete to make their case. In any event, an athlete can make a protest to the referee after the event if they don't like the answer to that, or anyone else doesn't like the answer that that athlete got. They can come to the Jury of Appeal, but our decision is final, and that's it. So yeah, it can be a heavy responsibility, and you have to balance everything up between the what the rules were intended to mean and fairness to all concerned.
1: What sort of constitution do you have to have as an individual to take that role on? Because I'd imagine with the emotion of athletics, especially at the very top level, it would be a very tough job to do at times.
2: Well, there are, and particularly with a competition like the Commonwealth Games, where you in athletics, where what we would otherwise describe as small nations, they can often have a good athlete. For example, the tiny country of Dominica in the Caribbean has the top women triple jumper in the world, and probably their only chance of that country winning a medal. Not that she is a prolific protester by any means, but it means a lot to countries, tiny countries, where they can win a medal at somewhere like the Commonwealth Games. So they do tend to, not so much the athletes, but the heads of the delegations tend to push the point to the ultimate, and sometimes we get to deal with appeals which are not all that strong and are quite easy to deal with.
1: And often based on emotion, I'd imagine, as well, a lot of the time. It's your 12th Commonwealth Games over the span of 44 years. Can you take us all the way back to Brisbane 1982 and compare and contrast for us how things looked back then, sort of compared to some of the more recent games?
2: Well, I guess the biggest contrast in terms of the role I had there was there were no photocopiers, no computers. When we drew up the start list for each event, I got that job because I was young and they thought I'd be able to push the biro a lot harder through 7 or 8 lots of carbon paper, so we could make 8 copies with one stroke of the pen, so to speak. it was the first games led by our own Tassie guru, the late Graham Briggs, which was the competition was done for TV, and that was very interesting, where the needs of the television broadcasters overcame had priority over what might normally suit the athletes. But, you know, that's been a transition ever since, and a necessary one. But the technology level in Brisbane in 82 was very low level, and that's stunningly different now.
1: Oh, absolutely. It's, these events are almost built for television above all else. We're sort of seeing that a little bit with the World Cup and other events, and I suppose that's nothing new. It feels like the Comm Games have shifted over the years a little bit in terms of where they sit amongst, I guess, the Australian public. I remember as a kid, and some of our texters sort of have similar sentiment, that they were the biggest thing in the world, but maybe not so much now. Is the magic still there, do you think, Brian? Are the games still held in the same regard as they once were?
2: Well, I was having a look at who was likely to be competing in each of the athletics events last night, and there's no question that Australia, along with Scotland, and bearing in mind that Scotland have, you know, got to compromise a bit in terms of that they not competing normally in international athletics, they would compete for Great Britain. Athletics and Australia and Scotland in athletics are taking it far more seriously than any other country. I mean, there are a lot of world-class athletes from Caribbean countries who are not going to the Commonwealth Games. There'd be all sorts of reasons for that. They might not have a bonus in their contract from their shoe company for doing well there. They don't have any other alternatives to go to while the games are on. So it's fascinating why they're not there. I suspect most of these decisions are made by their commercial managers, not their their countries. But Australia, you know, we basically, we have our top team there. And given that Scotland don't have that many athletes, we're by far the country that's taking it most seriously. And I think it's the same in swimming. There are not too many people taking a bye from the Commonwealth Games. But other countries, it's not taken as seriously.
1: Yeah, so it's just sort of fallen away a bit as one of the essential events for these athletes to get to. Obviously, Olympics, World Championships, World Cups, you know, those sorts of things are the pinnacle. But the Comm Games, you know, fallen down the pecking order a little bit, which is interesting. But again, like here in Australia, it's always been regarded really highly. And in my mind, as a kid sort of growing up, it was maybe, you know, a step behind the Olympics, but right up there as well.
2: Yeah, and look, I think the best contrast is probably the English team, which in athletics is really weak. And that's because the European Championships are the following week. And that's also why the Commonwealth Games are more important to us. Yes, we have an equivalent of the European Championships and the Oceania Championships, but it's not a really high-level competition, whereas the European Championships are very prestigious. And for obviously many of the English team, they see that as a far higher priority than competing in the Commonwealth Games. So they're not.
1: Yeah, no, it's a really interesting conversation. It's going to be really interesting to see what the Commonwealth Games look like in the future. Obviously, this one was supposed to be held in Victoria, but you know, almost unthinkably, we had it and then gave it up because of cost and infrastructure and other reasons as well. And then Glasgow had to scoop it up. So the conversation around how the games look and the future of the games and how desirable it is to host the games is one that is going to be ongoing. A bit of a twister, Brian. Your sister Kim is also off to Glasgow at around the same time as you. She's a judge, not at the Comm Games, but for the World Highland Dancing Championships in August. What is it that's seen you both as brother and sister become so heavily involved in officiating and adjudicating?
2: Oh, it's partly genetic, I think. Our maternal grandfather was the secretary of just about every sporting organisation in Northern Tasmania. Our late mother, she took up an involvement in sport as well. But, you know, we've both, like you, grown up watching Commonwealth Games and Olympic Games on television, and we've always taken an interest in those things. Kim was fortunate to be a very good Highland dancer in her own right, and now that it is recognised as a sport rather than an art form around the world, she takes the opportunity when she can, because she's a bit compromised, because whenever she has dancers competing, she obviously can't be a judge. So she's fortunate for her this year that none of her dancers are travelling to the World Championship, so she can take up the role.
1: Yeah, well, fantastic. Well, I'm sure you'll both do very, very well and do Tassie proud in your respective roles at the Commonwealth Games and the Highland Dancing Championships. Enjoy your 12th Commonwealth Games over in Glasgow. I hope you're not beset by too much controversy or anything like that, Brian, and it all runs smoothly for you.
2: Thanks, Chris. Good to speak with you.
1: Brian Rowe there. He's off to his 12th Commonwealth Games over the span of 44 years as a adjudicator or a judge. He's a member of the jury of appeal for athletics. So a particularly important role in the Commonwealth Games for our Tasmanian representative, Brian Rowe. Only two Tassie athletes off to the Commonwealth Games, the two cyclists in Georgia Baker and Felicity Wilson-Haffenden, and we hope that they go well. No hockey, no rowing. That cuts back the Tasmanian involvement a bit, and you'll hear a bit more about that from Adam Clifford a little later in the show. Coming up next, though, we're going to be talking netball grand final being played at the Silverdome in Launceston this evening. Cavaliers, Hawks, big rivalry. We'll talk to Steph Gunton from the Northern Hawks right after this. It's a local grandstand for ABC Radio Hobart and right across Tasmania, 26 minutes to 12.
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1: Yeah, 0438 922 936, the text line here on Grandstand. We were talking earlier about the Devils coach, just off the back of some comments from Brendan Gale yesterday at a press conference in Melbourne, talking about the need for whoever the coach is to have a genuine desire and want and hunger to come to Tasmania and coach the team. Who do you think fits the bill? Is it Longmire? Is it Hinkley? Is it Buckley? Is it somebody else entirely? Would like to hear from you. And what are your thoughts on the Commonwealth Games coming up? The conversation has been around a low-key build-up and a low-key games. What are your thoughts? What are your memories of the Commonwealth Games? 0438 922 936. The Devils, an update in the footy, in the women's game, trailing by 15 points at three-quarter time. Williamstown 4-3-27, leading the Devils 2-12 with one quarter to play in the women's. Biggest day on the Tasmanian netball calendar, the Tasmanian Netball League Grand Final, of course. We've become accustomed to this fixture being played between just the two teams, the Cavaliers and the Northern Hawks. That's the matchup once again in 2026. The Hawks are playing in a ninth consecutive grand final. Cavs got it done last year to cap off an undefeated season against the Hawks, of course. Can the Northern Hawks get a little bit of revenge? Steph Gunton from the Hawks joins me. Hello to you, Steph.
8: Hi, Chris. Thanks for having me.
1: Great to have you on. Grand final week for the Hawks must be just such a familiar feeling. You must have the lead up and the preparation really down pat. What does it look like ahead of the season decider in the days before the grand final?
8: Yeah, I don't think you ever get used to it, though. It's always still the same nerves and excitement. But, yeah, we just go about our week as normal. We have our training on Monday and Wednesday. And then I think everyone's sort of morning looks a bit different before the grand final, but always going for a coffee or a walk. And then all the girls come round and we have a bit of Mario Kart before the game starts.
1: That's right up my alley. That is the perfect way to prepare for a grand final. How many of these for you now, Steph?
8: Well, actually, it'd be since 2018 was my first.
1: You'd see, it'd be up to your eighth or ninth. Yeah, yeah.
8: Yeah, ninth consecutive one, yeah.
1: And is it the same routine every year for you, or do you mix it up a little bit, or do you keep it sort of on lock each and every year?
8: No, I think I try and keep it pretty much the same. Just anything to try and calm the nerves a bit in the morning. But yeah, no, I think it's still the same every year, and hopefully this year we can get another win.
1: You've had some incredible battles with Cavs over the journey. How well do you think you know your opponents given the history between the two clubs?
8: Yeah, they've changed a lot this year, so they've got a lot of young depth that's definitely come through as well. But I think we've played them three times, you know, in the round game, so I think we always know what we're going to be up against. But they're just such fierce competitors, so even though you know what you've got to do, it's just always such a battle out there against them.
1: What is it about your two clubs that see you sort of squaring off in the decider each and every year? Is there something that you guys do that maybe the other clubs don't do yet? Is it just talent? Is it something more advanced that you're doing? Or can you put your finger on what it is between your two clubs that make you stand out from the rest?
8: I've been asked this before, and the talent in the North at the moment is just so great. And I think it's the last 4 years it's been both us and Cavs. So I think it's just a testament to the North. It's really great. I do know, the coaching and the staff that we have here, and I know Cavs have similar sort of great coaches as well. I think comes down to a lot of that as well. As I think we've got a lot of sort of leadership and returning players in both the sides as well. So I don't like to say old, but maybe just a lot of a lot of wisdom as well. Experience, that's good, yes. But a lot of experience in the teams as well, I think. And then a lot of young ones that are sort of were passing the baton on to or, you know, sort of coming in our footsteps.
1: Hey, you got over Devon in the prelim to win through to the grand final. They did get the jump on you early in that first term. Is it something that you need to clean up against the Cavaliers, a team that might make you pay in a way that Devon didn't?
8: Yeah, absolutely. We're always focusing on our starts, just making sure we're prepped and ready to go from the first whistle. But I do know it's going to be a grind for the full 60 minutes. It's probably a lot of wisdom as well. Experience, that's good, yes. But a lot of experience in the teams as well, I think. And then a lot of young ones that are sort of were passing the baton on to or, you know, sort of coming in our footsteps.
1: Hey, you got over Devon in the prelim to win through to the grand final. They did get the jump on you early in that first term. Is it something that you need to clean up against a

0: Ollie, and that's what we're hoping. It's not going to be a big blowout. We're just going to have to try and play for the full 60 and just make sure, yeah, as you said, we're switched on from the very start because they're not going to be forgiving. We've got to make sure we come out firing.
1: And they got you last time in the qualifying final by 3 goals. What were the lessons that you picked up there? Anything that you can tidy up?
0: They did. It was just a couple of small little errors that sort of was the margin in the end. So I think we've sort of worked on those in a few different scenarios if it is close at the end of the game. So hopefully just tidy up on some of that and make sure we've got the full court pressure as well, because they really punish once they get into that shooting circle. So just trying to get some stops before it gets down there.
1: And Steph, before I let you go, what's planned for tomorrow? Win, lose or draw? I'm sure the day will look a little bit differently depending on what the result is. But what do the Northern Hawks sort of have in store post grand final?
0: Yeah, we'll definitely go back and celebrate tonight with all our family, friends and sponsors. And then tomorrow might be a little bit of a silly Sunday just with the girls and, yeah, celebrate the year that we've had.
1: Yeah, it's always the best time of year, isn't it? Win, lose or draw, that sort of post-grand final little period where you can reflect on the season that was. Steph, best of luck in tonight's grand final. I'm sure it'll be another belter as it normally is between your two teams. Go well, and thanks for joining me on Grandstand.
0: Thanks so much, Chris. Appreciate it. Thanks.
1: Steph Gunton there from the Northern Hawks, who are playing in their 9th consecutive Tasmanian Netball League Grand Final and for the 4th time in a row against Cavaliers. It's taking place tonight at the Silverdome in Launceston. And, one of the great rivalries in local sport, the Cavaliers and the Hawks, as they go head-to-head once more in the big one tonight at the Silverdome. 0438 922 936 is the text line. Chris has texted in saying, good morning. I hope Buckley has improved his football judgment. His statement when leaving Brisbane to Collingwood was to play at a successful club. He missed 3-peat premierships. Regards, Chris. Yeah. Yeah. And he was playing for Collingwood in 2 of them, wasn't he? On the losing end of things against Brisbane in 2002 and 2003. Thank you for your text, Chris. That's going back a fair way. I reckon he's matured a little bit since then. But thank you for your text. Keep them coming on 0438 922 936. The Seagulls have extended their lead over the Devils by 1. They lead by 16, 4-4-28. The Devils 2 straight 12, 6 minutes into the 4th and final term. VFLW happening in Melbourne. Coming up next, we're going to delve back into the Commonwealth Games, but with a hockey lens. Adam Clifford to join me right after this. Local Grandstand for ABC Radio Hobart, right across Tasmania. It's 17 minutes to 12.
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1: To Brian Rowe a little earlier about the Commonwealth Games, is the magic still there? I mean, I think it is to an extent, but it certainly looks different to what it once did. This year's edition's very different. It was to be held in Victoria. That fell over. Glasgow scooped up the rights. And what it meant was that some sports got the chop. Hockey was one of them, meaning our Tassie contingent at the Games was significantly lessened. Adam Clifford is our hockey guru. He wrote a great piece in the Mercury during the week about what it might mean for our next gen and for the sport of hockey in general. He joins me on the line now. Hello to you, Adam.
9: G'day. Good to be with you, Chris.
1: Good to have you. So we knew hockey was a no-show at this Comm Games, but I guess with the Games now upon us, we've been freshly reminded of that. What impact do you think it'll have on Australian and more specifically Tassie hockey that there's no Comm Games there this year?
9: Yeah, well, a few things. We've just had three Tasmanians selected in the Kookaburras World Cup side that starts on the 15th of August. So that's the first time ever we've had three Tasmanians in that World Cup side. So it would have been a great opportunity to have a really strong contingent at the Commonwealth Games. But for a sport like hockey, the Commonwealth Games, while it's not the World Cup or the Olympics, they're the two major tournaments, it is a close third because of the public appeal that it generates and the opportunity for the sport to be visible. And that's really what we're going to be mourning as hockey fans over the coming couple of weeks.
1: Yeah, and it does come down to that that coverage piece, doesn't it? We were speaking earlier in the show about the TV ads pumping up the Commonwealth Games. We know it's sort of on free-to-air television in Australia. It's free to watch. The time zones aren't great this year, mind you, but it is there and it is such a visible thing. There's such talent coming through at the moment as well, as you mentioned, with the three Tasmanians. I know there's the World Cup and, of course, the Olympics coming up down the line. and the no

0: Comm Games. How important is it that we don't waste a potential golden generation of Tassie players because we can't see them in action?
1: Yeah, it's massive. All about you can't be what you can't see, and that was the real opportunity. Josh Belts, Hayden Belts, Jack Welch walk down the street, and not too many people know who they are outside of their the avid hockey fans, and it's a real missed opportunity in that sense. And I understand Eddie Ockenham was going to continue his Kookaburra's career and hopefully have a Victorian, a home Commonwealth Games as the swan song. So he could have been a flag bearer, really representing Tasmania on the world stage once again, and had the perfect sort of send off. The Kookaburras have never not won the gold medal at the Comm Games since it was introduced in 1998, Chris. So a really distinguished record, but unfortunately missed out with that watered-down Comm Games that we're going to see this year.
0: That's a perfect segue into what I was about to ask. And you mentioned, you know, a home Comm Games with hockey involved would have seen Eddie Ockenden go around again, which might be a little scoop from you just quietly. But it's significant in the fact that it's a double blow, because not only was this Games meant to be right here in Australia, in Victoria specifically, an hour's flight away, it was then shunted around the world, and then hockey was dumped. So the compounding effect of losing this Games from Victoria is, that's a perfect example of it right there.
1: Yeah, massive. And if you want to scoop, I understand Eddie Ockenden's going to come out of retirement and play one more time for the Tassie Tigers in the Hockey One League later this year. So there's your little scoop. But no, it would have been massive. Ed, you know, massive Geelong Cats fan, potentially playing in Victoria. Thousands of Tasmanians flying over and seeing that opportunity would have been terrific. We know that junior development numbers here in Tasmania and in Victoria are leading the nation. There's been a massive upsurge with the Aurora Energy partnership here, making Hooked Into Hockey free for young kids. And so it would have been really that chance to really put that stuff on steroids.
0: And just before I let you go, Adam, the fear with these things is always that if you make cutbacks and you put a discounted version of something out there, and that discounted version works and people watch it and it is consumed, then sometimes what you lose doesn't end up coming back. Is there any fear that hockey doesn't make a return to the Comm Games, or do you think this is more of a one-off?
1: Oh, I think it's a massive wake-up call. I hope it's a one-off. Certainly, our position in the Olympic Games is locked in for now, and it's got really strong support. But what they're going to be looking at, Chris, is actually reducing the number of teams, because there's a significant number of athletes that play for only one gold medal. So they're looking for the opportunity to have, you know, more medals played for, less athletes in the village in future iterations. But hockey has got a really strong international reputation for the Olympics and in the Commonwealth region as well. But we will see, I think, less teams played. It'll start the inevitable conversations, I think, in a decade or so around, is it indoor hockey the future of the Olympic Games and Comm Games? There's certainly mixed views about that. But yeah, I think we're going to see less and less teams. But the Comm Games and the Olympics, what it does is the sport can't fund a strong enough broadcast. So those big events really do enable, you know, more cameras, more commentary, better commentary, so that you can see it on your second screens. It's not the easiest sport to follow on your phone with a little ball and distant cameras or AI cameras. So those opportunities are to really leverage the best skill. You know, we're seeing it in the Soccer World Cup at the moment, and the great storylines and the intricacies of Lionel Messi's. That was the opportunity that those major events also provide, that bigger production budget.
0: Yeah, no, it's a real watch going forward, and we hope that hockey can, I guess, live to fight another day in the Comm Games and go from strength to strength, because those that visibility piece is so important. Adam, we better let you go, but thanks so much for jumping on and running the ruler over it all for us.
1: Thanks for the opportunity, Chris. Take care.
0: Adam Clifford there, hockey guru, talking about the significance of hockey being left out of the Commonwealth Games this year due to that lessened version of the Games being played in Glasgow. Kathy in Evandale says, no mention of FIH Pro League and Hockey Roos and Kookaburras, no Comm Games, but that's a great tournament, which even played in Hobart. Let's not be so negative about no hockey in the Commonwealth Games. Yeah, it's a fair point. It's a fair point, Kathy. There are certainly other avenues for international hockey. The Pro League is certainly one of them, and we've had a really good taste of that here in Tassie in recent times. Thank you for your text on 0438 922 936.
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0: And it's not local sport, it's not Tassie sport, but it is the biggest sporting fixture on the planet, in my opinion anyway. So I'd be remiss of us not to at least mention the World Cup final. Monday morning at 5 a.m. Now, Andrew Cooling is a man that consumes as much sport as maybe anybody in the world, and he'll be up early for Spain and Argentina. He joins me on the line now. Hello to you, Drewy.
3: Yes, good morning, Chris.
0: Great to have you on. Now, all good things must come to an end. The World Cup final is on Monday morning. How have you assessed overall World Cup 2026, USA, Mexico, Canada?
3: Yeah, I've loved it. I think it's probably been the best World Cup, certainly, of my lifetime watching it. And look, I've got to say I was probably wrong. Free tournament. I was not a fan of the expansion to 48 teams. I thought that kind of the jeopardy of the group stage being robbed by having those third-place teams going through was not something I was a fan of. But having that extra kind of 16 knockout games with the round of 32 and probably making more of the group stage live, there was only really one dead rubber across the entire group stage. I think that well and truly outweighs perhaps the loss of jeopardy. So I think the expansion's been a huge success. It's been an amazing night for football, and the games have delivered. I can't remember a tournament with so much late drama. The amount of stoppage time winners and equalisers has been absolutely bonkers. So I think it's been one of the great World Cups.
0: We're talking about the third place game a little earlier between England and France. Is that the most pointless fixture in world sport?
3: I did hear you reference it as such, and I was nodding along in furious agreement, Chris. It is completely pointless. I think we all know it's only there because of the dollars. They can sell another match to TV, but I think it's farcical that this game could well settle the golden boot race. You'd imagine England is going to be trying to set up Kane and France and Mbappe, but I don't know whether games that are utterly meaningless like this should be determining that. So, yeah. Pointless is a fair adjective, I think.
0: Yeah, it's not a bad call, actually. There are still some individual accolades to be scooped up at the back end of the World Cup. All right, now let's get a quick little run-through of Spain and Argentina. It's a good final. I'm thinking about the Lamine Yamal and Leo Messi photo shoot in the bathtub when Yamal was a little baby. If you haven't seen that story, look it up. I'm not talking gibberish. It's incredible. But amazing they met in the final. What's your two-minute preview?
3: Yeah, I mean, extraordinary that Messi is, you know, playing at this level at his age when he's there with a baby Lamine Yamal, who, you know, is one of the best players in the world now, and Messi is still showing this tournament. But I think it's a mouth-watering final in prospect. You've got the champions of Europe up against the champions of South America. The first time these two countries have met in a competitive match for, I think, 60 years. You've probably got the best team at this tournament in Spain against probably the best tournament team that I've seen in Argentina. A side that hasn't lost a knockout match at a major tournament since 2019. They won two Copa Americas as well as the last World Cup. It's the first time 1 and 2 in the world rankings have ever met in any stage of a World Cup. And it's in the final. So quite simply, it's the two best teams in the world meeting in the final for the World Cup, which is pretty rare that you actually get through to the end of the tournament. And it is kind of the best two over a large sample as well, this tournament going at it. I think it's going to be a great game, and I can't wait for it.
0: It has shaken out beautifully. Andrew Cooling, you've got, 24 hours to get yourself set for the 5 a.m. start. You'll be up watching it. Thanks so much for giving us the preview.
3: No worries. Thanks, Chris.
0: Andrew Cooling there, World Cup watcher, all over it for us here on Grandstand. A little change of pace before we hit the news. The Inter-Dominion Melbourne Cup of Harness Racing. The nation's best 13 horses compete for the $1 million in stakes money in Brisbane tonight. There's a Tasmanian chance. In Tried to Tell You, it's a 101-to-1 shot to win, but just getting there has been a journey. I spoke to managing owner Braden Howlett during the week ahead of tonight's big one. Take a listen. Braden, thanks for jumping on and having a chat. The Inter-Dominion, it's, I suppose, the Melbourne Cup of Harness Racing, or at least pretty close to it. What does it mean to have a horse in this race?
4: I think it means everything. You know, people that are involved in racing, whether they're a breeder, owner, trainer, driver, or just harness racing lover, it's just great to be a part of it over the years and dreamed of being involved in it, and to have a final runner in the field, so being in the top 13 horses in Australia, it's a great buzz for the family.
0: It's a terrific achievement to get there. You're, I think, the 101-to-1 shot in the big dance, but I guess simply going through all the build up to get to the race and then prepping the horse and getting there is an achievement in itself.
4: Yeah, exactly. You know, it's the experience as well that you know, that we get to experience, having bred and owned it and trained it early on before we sent it to Rowan Hillier up Beauty Point, and he's done a remarkable job the last 18 months since

0: he's had him, where he's had his tendon issues in the past, and we were told that there was nothing the Vets could do. So for him to, you know, suddenly come up against the best in Australia and possibly the best of all time in harness racing and Leap to Fame, you know, it's a pretty incredible story, really. And, you know, we're just privileged to be a part of it, as would all the other connections that have, you know, Tassie relations in it.
1: How big of a comeback story is this for Tried to Tell You? Can you illustrate it for us a little bit?
0: Yeah, so he won the Tasmanian Sires as a two-year-old, and we thought we'd give him a good spell and bring him back, and he'd done a tendon issue, and we had a big opinion of him, so we put him back in the paddock again for another 4 months and brought him all the way back again. And then the day he was going to race, I think he'd come back for one race, sorry, and then he'd done it again. So then we tipped him out for a longer spell, got vets over from Melbourne to look at him, and where the hole was in his leg, they said there was nothing we could really do. So we looked after him again, put him in the paddock for a long time and just let it heal naturally. And then he won probably seven out of eight races for us. And that's when he started feeling it again. So we decided at that time to give one last crack and send him to Rowan Hillier, who has a beach nearby. And we thought that, you know, a bit of a last attempt at trying to keep the horse going. And yeah, since then, touch wood, he's never had an issue. So he's always had ability of the horse, but as I said, every race is his last, and you just enjoy the ride that wasn't supposed to be, really.
1: Yeah, it's a great story. So how carefully have you had to manage, or has Rowan had to manage, this current prep ahead of the Inter-Dominion?
0: Well, I reckon it gives him some nervous times, and he didn't have a whole lot of luck recently when he went to WA and got sick on the plane flight over. But yeah, when you know there's an issue there, sometimes it's best not to look too hard into it until he shows you that he's got signs or he is having issues with it. But yeah, trust me, as an owner and part used to train it, I enjoy walking out of a morning down to my stables, and I have to hope that he's got a fat leg for sure.
1: Well, what does that barrier draw mean for things, though? I think Leap to Fame didn't draw overly favourably. Does it open things up a little bit for others?
0: Yeah, it does. I think there's a he's equal favourite at the moment, which it would be great to see, you know, how good he really is to overcome a really good horse like Captain's Mistress, who drew barrier six and against three stablemates. So we obviously got barrier two, which was a good draw. You know, that might mean the difference between finishing in the top six or eight instead of finishing top 10. So everything comes down to luck in racing, and he's shown his past couple of starts he's up to it. But, you know, this is the ultimate against the best 12, 13 horses in Australia.
1: There's a pretty strong Tasmanian flavour to this race as well. I think two of the other runners have Tasmanian owners, and then there's another that was bred here in Tassie, and then there's your horse, of course. How encouraging is it, I suppose, to see such strong Tassie links in the biggest race of all?
0: Oh, it's great for Tassie overall. Like I've mentioned to a few, like, we're very competitive on the track, but off the track, I don't think there'll be too many people not cheering for other Tasmanians, you know. Promoting an industry which at times has a lot of negativity, especially the last 12 to 18 months. And the breeding incentives are really good down in Tassie, as well as the prize money. So it's essential that, you know, even if we don't win on the big stage, which Bowtie did nearly a decade ago when he won the Inter-Dominion, which the Latros have another runner, but it's essential that we do put our name out there. And, you know, even if it's not Australia-wide, they'll really get their name out there. Even the guys like ABC or Win, you know, they pick it up and they do get a following outside of the racing people in Tassie.
1: And just lastly, you sort of touched on it. How is the, I guess, overall health of harness here in Tassie at the moment? There has been some rough sort of recent times. Is the industry stronger than it was? How would you assess it? Is it bouncing back a little bit, do you think?
0: As a participant, you know, we definitely can't complain with the prize money and the breeding incentives, obviously, from the deed when the tote was sold. But currently, we've got 3 years to go before that deed runs out, and we're all kind of hopeful that the government will do some similar package for Tasmanian racing and that what it does for the economy. But yeah, that's been delayed a fair bit the last 12 months, which as an industry, we really need to know where we stand in the next 6 months.
1: Yeah, it's all very interesting. Like any industry, you need that certainty. Braden Howlett, best of luck in the Inter-Dominion. It's a terrific night and a massive achievement for your team. And who knows, maybe there's some magic to come from Tried to Tell You. But yeah, best of luck in Brisbane.
0: No worries. Thanks, Chris.
1: Braden Howlett there, the managing owner of Tried to Tell You, running

0: in the $1 million Inter-Dominion at Albion Park in Brisbane tonight. Very big night on the harness racing calendar. Joe's texted in a little bookend from him, Chris. Don't rule out Kevin Bloody Harkins as the inaugural Devils coach. He can keep the players and his CFMEU mates in line. Whilst Emperor Rockliffe's Coliseum is built. Now, your words, not mine, Joe, but a nice little dollop of cynicism to round out another edition of Grandstand. Thank you for your text, and thank you for your previous text, and thank you to everybody who's texted in this morning. The Devils have gone down by 14. The men play shortly. That's another edition of Local Grandstand. It's 12 o'clock and time for ABC News.
1: ABC News at midday. Good afternoon, I'm Michael Delafontana. A southern Tasmanian man's in hospital after being bitten by a shark at Bruny Island in the state south. Jasmine Snow has more.
2: A 31-year-old man had been diving this morning with two other people at a depth of 8 metres, approximately 50 metres offshore from Coal Point, Adventure Bay on Bruny Island. He was bitten on the forearm by what is believed to be a 2-metre-long broad-nosed seven-gill shark. The man was able to return to shore and was assisted by fellow divers who contacted emergency services this morning about 9 o'clock. Police Inspector Darren Latham says the man sustained non-life-threatening injuries to his lower forearm and was flown by rescue helicopter to the Royal Hobart Hospital in a stable condition. Police are patrolling the area by boat and have not seen any further sightings of the shark.
1: Police say although this seems to be an isolated incident, swimmers and divers in the area are asked to stay vigilant. Overseas, and there have been reports of explosions across Iran as the US military says it has completed its seventh straight night of strikes against the country, adding that it targeted military logistics infrastructure and other sites. Ali Crew reports.
3: Iranian state media are reporting a number of explosions, including in the central city of Yazd, the port of Bandar Abbas, and Keshem Island in the Strait of Hormuz. The latest round of strikes has seen continued attacks on neighbouring countries, with a desalination and power plant hitting Kuwait, US forces targeted in Jordan and Syria, while Iran claims an AI data centre has been destroyed in Bahrain. Iran's Revolutionary Guards also say two oil tankers have exploded after passing through a mined section of the Strait of Hormuz. With Washington and Tehran escalating their attacks since the collapse of the ceasefire agreement last week, there's growing fear of a return to all-out war.
1: The federal government has strengthened its travel advice for Laos, warning Australians about the risk of crime and a lack of transparency in the country's justice system. Yvette Gray reports.
4: The latest advice posted on Smart Traveller is for Australians to exercise a high degree of caution in Laos due to crime, the risk of methanol poisoning and ongoing concerns around lack of transparency in the justice system. The warning states the legal system may not provide justice in criminal cases and authorities may apply the law inconsistently. It comes after Laos authorities charged the owner of a distillery over a mass alcohol poisoning incident in 2024, which killed six tourists, including two Melbourne teenagers, Bianca Jones and Holly Morton Bowles. A possible penalty could see the owner face a sentence of just 3 months to 4 years in prison.
1: The Tasmanian government's urging the Federal Agriculture Minister, Julie Collins, to veto the sale of the state's largest farm, Rushy Lagoon. Yesterday, about 140 people had gathered at a public meeting in the northeast to express concerns about the sale, which is being granted by the Foreign Investment Review Board. New owner, UK investment firm Gresham House, plans to plant about 12 million radiata pine seedlings on 9,000 hectares of the farm. Tasmania's Primary Industries Minister Gavin Pearce is calling on Labor's Janie Finlay to join him in demanding Julie Collins stop the project, claiming she's run from her responsibilities on Rushy Lagoon. Ms Collins has been contacted for comment. Police in southern Tasmania have made an arrest as part of Operation Respect, targeting antisocial behaviour and recidivist offending. They say a 17-year-old has been arrested following investigations into a series of stealing offences across the Glenorchy area. Police allege the youth stole property and goods over a four-month period worth more than $15,000. The youth was bailed to appear in court at a later date. Tasmania police say they have found a man reported missing on Wednesday morning. The 37-year-old from Beauty Point in the state's north was found about an hour ago. Police have thanked members of the public for their assistance. The Rolling Stones have levelled with their 60s rivals, the Beatles, for number one albums after their latest record, Foreign Tongues, shot to the top of the UK charts. the band's 25th studio

0: album was released on July 10 and features guest contributions from Paul McCartney, The Cure's Robert Smith, and Red Hot Chili Peppers drummer Chad Smith. The Rolling Stones and the Beatles now both have 15 number one albums. To the weather, strong wind warning for the Channel, southeast coast, southwest coast, and central west coast. Fine apart from isolated light showers about the southwest, west and northwesterly winds. Partly cloudy, 15 is the forecast for Burnie, Devonport, Launceston, and Hobart. Currently 13 in Burnie, 12 in Devonport, 8 in Launceston, 14 degrees in Hobart, 5 above the average. Tomorrow, fine, patchy morning fog and frost about the north, light winds. ABC News, 5 past 12.
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6: Are the Adelaide Crows better placed now than they were in 2025 to make an assault on the premiership? And who is the competition's second best team? Geelong win for just the second time in their last seven games, but do you believe in them more or less than you did going into Thursday night's fixture? North Melbourne had their Hall of Fame last night. One man in particular got our attention as he was inducted last night as a Hall of Fame member. Are the Blues concerned about the presence and the hype of Josh Fraser? And what to make of what's going on with Damien Hardwick and his sons appearing to raise the white flag last weekend? How will they respond against the Bulldogs tomorrow? All of that to come on the award-winning AFL Saturday through ABC Sport.
7: To share it with Grundy. Hummer's here with the Crows and Cook tumbles it back down the members' side. Truck there by Rampy. But the Crows hang on for a 16-point win. They penetrate the Swans' SCG fortress with a season-defining victory in the wet. The Crows by 16.
6: It was a big win for Adelaide last night. There's no other way to chop it up. A huge win for the Crows as they draw within really a game of Sydney in second spot on the table. My name's Corbin Middlemouse. This is AFL Saturday on ABC Sport. I'm very pleased to say the Premiership pie, Luke Ball, is in the house. Hello, Bally.
8: Hi, Corby. Hello, everyone. I'm just feeling a little bit more relaxed in my seat today,
6: yes.
8: Corby. Just, yeah, with my with our co-host or our party today, yeah. Just a little bit less combative, and I'm just feeling I don't have to bring my...
6: You don't feel like you're in the blue corner and you're looking across
8: exactly.
6: the ring.
8: I don't
6: and
8: have to bring my boxing glove today,
6: so Moldhouse
8: nice
6: is there waiting
8: nice
6: for
8: and
6: you.
8: Relaxed, that's right.
6: Well, we've got another games record holder. Man who's played more games than anyone else at the North Melbourne Football Club. He's played more games than anyone else on planet Earth, not named Scott Pendlebury. He's won a boatload of All-Australians, Premiership player, EJ Witten medalist, and now, not just an Australian Football Hall of Famer, but a Hall of Famer at the North Melbourne Football Club. Congratulations, Brent Boomer Harvey.
9: Thank you, and thanks for having me. It's I might surprise you, boy. I might throw a couple of curly ones at you. And,
8: okay, all right. You might walk away too soon, have I?
9: You might walk away and want Mick back. Good to be here. It's love doing the radio and not doing no football games this week.
6: Yes.
9: Just going to watch the Kangas this afternoon. So
6: beautiful.
9: This is me footy fix. I love it.
6: So a lot of people would be, as I was, by the way. Boomer said he's got the North Melbourne Hall of Fame on Friday night. I thought, go and have a great time and they'll induct some more people into this elusive club. Didn't realise Boomer was actually going in. You were Australian Football Hall of Famer back in 2022. So this is not an every year thing, is that right, the North Melbourne Football Club? So congrats on going in last night.
9: Yeah, thank you. And you're right. The Kangaroos haven't done it for 10 years.
6: Wow.
9: Which is a bit different. Okay. And I don't think there's a set agenda where they do it every 2 years or 3 years or whatever it looks meant to look like. But for 10 years, and we've all said it, and we continue to say it, there was COVID in there, so that's probably thrown a spanner in the works. But a long time between drinks. Like, I got inducted last night with Corey McKernan, Adam Simpson, Greg Miller, who, of course, was at the football club when I first started, and then Dennis Pagan and Malcolm Blight.
6: Yeah.
8: It's a good lineup, isn't it, Corey? Cool? If you wait that long, that's the one thing it allows you to do, doesn't it, is to assemble a really good...
6: What a night.
8: Crew of entrants.
9: It was good. It was a great night.
8: Good night.
9: Nigel Carmody hosted it, but then we had the great Mike Sheen come in and just work his magic with Malcolm Blight and Dennis Pagan. And he hasn't lost it.

0: fair to say he hasn't lost it. It was a great little interview to watch.
1: Your calls throughout the program, 1300 558 222. We'll touch on a bit of the Kangas with Boomer as we work our way through the program. So 1300 558 222. Huge win for the Crows. Yeah. So interestingly, when you look at where they were at this stage last year, Bawley, they did come home with the wet sail. Obviously, Adelaide, they won their last 9 games leading into finals. But essentially, they were 12-5 then. Or 13-5 then, they're 12-6 now. So they're only 1 game worse off than where they were at the same stage last year. They're on a 3-game winning streak with 5 to play, and that is their biggest scalp of the season so far. So they go to Sydney and become the first team this year to beat the Swans at the SCG. How impressed were you with what we saw from the Crows?
2: I thought it was a terrific win. They set it up early, obviously, and you know, hit the Swans, smacked them on the face. And it was interesting, Matty Nick saying there was obviously rain forecast, and Matty Nick saying we're very happy for that to come. Heavens open up, and they did. Mm. And it does seem to suit the best tackling team in the competition. And you know, the Swans were good. They responded to the challenge, but then a powerful last quarter. And yeah, it feels like, and I think we asked Matty Nick a few weeks ago when we had him on. It feels like this time last year they had the yellow jacket on and everyone was chasing them, and that was certainly the case in the finals as well. I feel like this team's almost better suited to being part of the chasing pack and to being the hunters, and that's how they play. They're across the board, and a lot's been spoken about and will rightfully be spoken about their star players, and Dawson's had another terrific year, and Rankin's just starting to build again, isn't he, and play more midfield minutes now, and he's the class that goes in, and the big boys were great last night. I just look at their team, and even last night up against Sydney's team, and Mick always talks about the bottom six as well. And I think that's Sydney's challenge at the moment. They're not getting out. There's such a heavy reliance on their top six, their star players. And when the heat comes against a good team, in the second half in particular, they're found wanting a bit. I thought, the Crows, players like Nan Curvis and Cook and Ball Ace last night, who's coming to the team, Toby Murray, even the big ruckman, is doing his thing. I feel like they're really well served across the board, certainly from an effort point of view. It's really clear, Boom, when if you play for Adelaide, there's a certain level of effort that's demanded. And if you don't bring it, you're not in the team.
0: You look at the back line and you always think underrated. Bawley, are they actually underrated anymore? I mean, they've been there now for a couple of years, those established players. Worrell and these type of guys. I don't know if you can look at them anymore and say they're underrated down back.
1: Number one pressure team in it, just to support that.
2: Yeah,
1: what you're saying.
2: Miller,
1: as well.
2: I mean, Miller is a star, isn't he? I think he's still underrated.
0: Yep.
2: I mean, he should be spoken about as an All-Australian halfback. I don't know. Has he been? I'll double check that.
1: Nope.
2: But
1: not yet.
2: He's playing like one. You mentioned Worrell, Michael Lanny's found recaptured a little bit of a form after a slow start to the year. But I like Ned Curvis, Cook, these sort of guys around the edges, let's call it, that they're all. They're big, they're strong, and they compete.
1: So they're third on the table. There's still a game of percentage off second spot. The Hawks can actually move into outright third if they win on Sunday. They play the Tigers.
2: They've
1: got the half game, obviously. But you look at Adelaide's run home. So Pies at home, Dons away, Tigers at home, Fremantle away, and then GWS to finish.
2: Heavy favourites in 4 out of their last 5. And then who knows where Fremantle will be at that time. They might have signed up top spot. They might be managing players. And the Crows, I think they won't fear anyone. And they'll probably be relying on other teams in terms of a top 4 finish. But we were talking just before we came on air. They're the sort of team that I don't think will fear finishing 5th or 6th, Boomer. And, being healthy and in good form, and we know that the wild card is going to present a bit of a different look at the finals in that first week. So they're going to, you finish 5th or 6th, you have the week off anyway.
1: Yeah.
2: And then I think they'll back themselves to go on a bit of a run.
1: They were 21 up at quarter time, 8 up at half time, 6 down at 3-quarter time. And in my mind, they were 7 goals down. That didn't look like it at all. And then to produce that final quarter was sensational. So a 16-point win. Matthew Nix spoke about how they're placed this year compared to perhaps where they were at the same stage last year, of course, when they were an 18-win team in the minor premiers.
3: It's probably lessons from last year and our ability to firstly get where we want to get to, which is September. That's like every team, we're here to play as well as we possibly can to qualify for football in September and that finals footy. The balance with that is us being able to have players at their best if and when you get there. So we've still got some work to do in that space, but you know, for us to be able to manage Taylor this week

0: A huge bonus for our squad. Tex at his best is really important to us, and we will need to manage him for him to be able to do that. We also need to see our team like we did tonight, where, you know, can a slightly younger group get it done against the best, or one of the best, and that's what Sydney are, and we did that away from home tonight. So I said in the post-game, I said, I hope Adelaide's rocking at the moment, because it would have been one of those ones. I know my mum would have been sitting there stressing out and ready to abuse me anyway if we'd lost it, but she'd be up and about at the moment, which is good.
1: Matthew Nicks last night post-game. So the Crows up to third for the time being. 1-300-558-222, the talkback number. That's 1-300-558-222. Who is the second best team in it as it currently stands? If Fremantle's the one seed, and you're not what the ladder suggests, but at least in terms of your power rankings, who would you have as number two?
2: Well, Sydney are going to finish second because there's still a game clear of Adelaide, and their run home, we spoke about Adelaide's run home. Mm-hmm. They've got the Giants, the Saints, Port, Essendon, North Melbourne to finish with. You'd think that they're going to win four of them, which that puts them in second. I know you said not the ladder position. It's a clear cut for me at the minute, and the team that I'm thinking of is the Brisbane Lions. Can they go again? We know this time of year, they're just starting to sharpen a pencil, aren't they? Mm. Don't worry about the prelim part, the early part of the year, the middle part of the year. Let's get our troops ready to go, and they're sharpening their pencil right now. I can see it. You know, you get McCluggage back. He'll be playing unbelievable football in four Zorko. Weeks' time. Zorko back now in the mix.
3: Well, I think the exciting thing is it's up for grabs. It's up for debate, isn't it? That's the exciting thing in the competition. And then even with the top seed, and they're absolutely rightfully the top seed, there's still that lingering question mark as to how they're going to go when they get to when they get to September. So I think you're right. I think, you know, Brisbane are building, aren't they? And in terms of talent, we've been talking about it all year. In terms of talent, I feel like they're the team that can you know, win it at 90-95%. It's just whether, and it feels like Chris has got them now really arrowed in on on a 2 month opportunity, hasn't he? So I think if you had to seed them at the moment, I think that's right. Probably the Lions. I think the Hawks are the other one. And they get some players back this week, with Will Day back into that middle playing well. I think they're the other one who can really do some damage.
2: Are they still one gun midfielder, and that's why they went after Merritt last year? I feel they're one real good midfielder down. But for me, they're the best kicking team in the competition. Good kicking teams usually win a lot of games.
3: Yeah, and defensively too.
1: Yeah. You know,
3: Barris, Battleback. I think I like what I'm seeing with the Hawks too.
1: Andrew from Q East is the first of our callers. 1-300-558-222. Hello, Andrew.
4: Hi, guys. How are you?
1: We're well, thank you.
4: Yeah, good chat with you again. I've got a question about, you know, with the all the talk about the rules and like umpiring. I mean, particularly coming off the back of last Saturday with the controversial call in the Hawks Carlton game. How often is too often to be changing the rules? A co-worker at work suggested that rule changes should only occur every 5 years. What's your guys' thoughts about this?
3: It's an interesting take, isn't it? To have almost like a blackout period where, regardless of what happens in the game, we're not changing the rules. So don't even discuss it for 4 years, let's call it. It's an interesting thought,
2: it is.
3: It?
2: Your counter-argument to that is, what happens if they bring a rule in and it doesn't work? And it is a real bad one. I think we've got one real bad one right now. It's the stand rule. And the visual of it just doesn't sit well with me. We've got guys facing the wrong way with their back to the kicker because they're too scared to do a 360 and stand the mark. It's bizarre.
1: I'm a stand rule believer. So
2: I think there's merit in it, Corbin, absolutely. But if you've got the football and I'm meant to be facing you, but all of a sudden now I'm facing the wing, looking at the stand and the guy can run, that's the visual part that I don't like.
1: Yeah. I think that the player would be able to turn around, wouldn't he? Like, is that the player trying to emphasise the...
2: But they're not doing it, are they?
1: Yeah.
2: I mean, I see it once a game now. I think it looks
3: too
2: terrible.
1: Yeah.
2: Or two people stand the mark because I don't know who's allowed to leave.
1: So since 2012, this is the highest transition that we've had in the game. So D50 to inside 50, the rate of 23%. So basically one in every four, the ball is moving from one end of the ground to
2: and
1: the other.
2: And that's what they want.
1: And the average of stand free kicks for 50-metre penalties each round is less than 5 a weekend. So, and I feel like even like the, say, the Matt Stevic era last weekend, for example, That, and Ben Cameron pointed this out on the ABC AFL Daily podcast, that essentially that is not a stand rule free kick. That's an encroaching on the mark. That would have happened pre-stand rule, that essentially that still would have been 50 metres. Yeah. So it does have an image problem. I'd 100% agree with you there, with the stand rule at the moment.
3: Those are interesting numbers, aren't they? And I think that's, was it five?
1: Average of five.
3: They're jarring, aren't they?
1: Yep.
3: Because they look silly. And so everyone, you know, those that, and we're all a bit like that, who are footy purists, let's call it, that's not how we want to play footy. Yeah. That's not how we grew up playing. We're asking them to do something that's not natural and against their instinct. So, but I tend to be with you, Cole. I don't think you could debate the fact that the intention, the original intention is absolutely, there's enough evidence to say that it's worked. It's just the look of it. And the feel of it just is a bit uncomfortable.
2: Yeah, the rule is working 100%. You just mentioned those stats, transition from defensive 50 to forward 50. That's what the AFL want, and it's fantastic.
3: And we tend to forget what it was like before that. And what we were crying foul about before that. Yeah.
1: We had some dark years, didn't we, in the way that the game looked. And I think the other thing is, it's particularly for people that are a certain age, and we're all around a similar age, but it feels like... Yeah, people have this yearning for, contest and congestion and everything else. That was never Australian rules football. If anything, the game now looks more like what it was traditionally or what it was designed to be. Yeah, that was kind of borrowed from other sports and sort of certainly throughout, when you guys played in the mid-noughties, it became sort of more and more of the game. But it was never designed to be that. It was never meant to have as many stoppages and contests as what had crept in.
2: To answer the question though from the caller, I think 5 years is a little bit
3: long.
2: A bit too long,
3: because we know what the coaches will do. Yeah. Won't they?
2: They'll manipulate every rule. Don't worry about that.
3: That's right.
1: I was interested in the AFLPA's survey during the week. I don't know how many of you guys caught up with this. The Insight and Impact Report, which is basically where they polled a bunch of the players on certain questions in the game. They answered questions when it came to concussion, to their experiences online, and some of the horrors that they faced there. But when they were quizzed about the laws of the game, I was fascinated by this. So 57% of players in this survey said their understanding is low when it comes to rough conduct. 66% said that they feel that the sanctions are unfair, so two in every three. And 44% say their understanding is low when it comes to careless contact with an umpire. And again, 68% there feel that the sanctions when it comes to that are unfair. There's a couple of ways to chop this up. I mean, one is, are the players simply watching enough football? Are they watching enough of the game if there feels like there's such a lack of understanding as to what is allowed and what isn't allowed? Or is it simply too complex for them to get their head around?
2: Oh, I think there's a mixture of both. Absolutely your first point, the boys now. And I think I was different. I'm not sure about you, but I'm a footy nerd.
3: Yeah,
2: I love watching it. And I still watch, if I was at home on the couch, I'd watch every game of football this weekend, no doubt. So no, they don't watch enough football. And if they did, they'd find out from Thursday night, Friday night, what the sort of rule of the week is. And they'd be smarter about it. I still think there's confusion, though. And I think it's more based around the rough contact in the tackling part. And is it based on outcome versus technique? So there is confusion with the players around that. I've got a quick question before you answer it, Bally. Why don't you get suspended or fined when you bump into the goal umpire?
1: That's
2: still an umpire, isn't he?
1: Good question.
2: Or she?
1: Good question. Yeah. I mean, the goal umpire is a bit more, they'll jockey for positions, won't they? Yeah. Like they'll try and stand there on the line even when there's a bunch of players that are
3: not as
1: around.
3: Yeah, but that is a dangerous spot. But you're right. I would have thought if it was deemed to be really careless, then absolutely.
2: I've never seen a fine. I've never seen a fine or a suspension on a goal umpire. And he's remember David Roden, he got knocked over, and there was a few of them that they got knocked right over. You talk about the congestion.
1: Yeah.
2: The umpire is at a stoppage, throwing it up with 16 people around him. There's more congestion there than there is on the goal line.
3: A bit more leniency granted when maybe defenders are diving to touch a ball or something like that, and maybe it's deep.
2: Oh, and that's more
3: not as careless. Maybe I'm just trying to. Yeah.
2: That's more important of you beating me to the ball in the middle of the MCG, Bally.
3: Yeah.
2: I don't see the difference. But
3: no, anyway. I think part of the field umpire stuff is based on a safety thing. There's been some significant injuries from the field umpires, backing back and the whiplash and neck injuries and stuff. I can't quite recall. It's funny. I just had a flashback of that black and white footage of the goal umpire.
2: Yes. I was thinking the same thing.
3: I can't quite recall getting it. Maybe our listeners can ring in what game that was, but can't quite recall a goal umpire injury. Actually, no, that's not true. There was one, a goal umpire had a ACL, didn't he? Going,
1: wow.
3: Yeah, going okay. We had probably back 4 or 5 years.
1: I know we had a boundary umpire earlier this year. Snap his wrist, slid over on Richmond-Melbourne game, got taken out of the game. So
2: they got a spare goal umpire too. He or she sits on the bench and ready to go just in case.
1: 1-300-558-222. This is the award-winning AFL Saturday on ABC Sport. Corbin Middlemass, Luke Ball and Brent Boomer Harvey taking your calls. Danny from Dalesford is the next of our callers. Hello, Danny.
5: Hi, gentlemen. Just a couple of things. I'll come back to what I originally wanted to talk to you about with the strategies that are coming in. But just quickly on that goal umpire versus field umpire. The field umpire actually tells the players, I'm going to be exiting out this way. They know exactly where he's going to be with a goal umpire. The goal umpire will rush to be in line with the kick so that he can see it between the posts. So the players or the goal umpire don't know where they're going to be until the ball's been kicked or comes over the goal.
3: Yeah.
5: As far as the game and the rules, I'm a bit concerned. It's becoming like basketball or soccer where the players can manipulate the umpire decision. So with the stand rule, the player, rather than getting the ball moving, which it's designed for, if the two players are on the mark, the player will hold it up until, hopefully, one of them makes a mistake and draw the 50 metres. A player will knock the ball back onto the boot or shin of another player to try to force a kick in. And also the other one was the obvious one was Papley last night, keeping out, rather than tackling a player, keeping out so that the player rushing the ball through would give a free kick.
3: Mm. Yeah, I didn't think that. I didn't. In the end, it didn't cost them a goal. I thought that was a bit hard there in the third quarter. I think, especially in the conditions.
1: I didn't like it either. But I've checked this with our man.
3: All clear.
1: Razor's ticked it off. Said it's exactly how it should be done. That Papley sagged off, and that's how it should be interpreted. I didn't necessarily like that.
3: Is Razor on later?
1: He's on. Okay, we can argue with
3: that
1: him.
3: That's and usually I'm in lockstep with Razor.
1: I know,
3: usually. I'm not copying that.
1: It's not in the spirit of the rule. I think is.
2: I actually think Danny's on the money. That's a really good call. You watch players now, and now that they've brought it to our attention, you watch for it. You get the ball 80 metres out, you clearly can't kick a goal. Players will absolutely fake the handball, hoping that they come over the mark, they get a 50 to kick a goal. That is happening more and more. And players, like coaches, always going to manipulate the rules to your advantage.
3: I agree, it happens. I can't remember the last time the player got sucked in, though, and bought it.
2: Well, they changed the rule.
1: They did change the rule.
2: They changed the rule. So if you faint the go and you're allowed to move now because beforehand everyone was doing the old.
3: That's a good application. That's common sense, isn't it? It's a really good use of common
2: Absolutely.
3: Sense.
1: But I think the one stands out, we talk about there's only 5 a weekend. When one happens, it's often a dramatic penalty and everyone rolls their eyes and so it gets a lot of attention. But I would say 99 times out of 100, the play moves on quickly. The guy gives the handball, the ball zings. No one stands around and goes, hey, how good's the stand rule? Look at that. The ball's freed up. So it doesn't get the plaudits that it deserves when it works well, but it gets under a ridiculous amount of attention when it doesn't. I feel like if we went back to 1926, 100 years ago, and walked into a corner pub, that they'd be sitting around arguing about the umpiring, wouldn't they? Like, is there a little element
2: of this? That's never going to change.
1: It comes around every single year, and it sort of feels like in the depths of winter that we all get a little grumpy. You know, perhaps talking points are short, and it feels like the umpiring dominates a lot of conversation. I feel like it's been highlighted in the last 2 years in particular where, Laura Kane, who was in the role previously, got a whole lot of, heat and... we can have a debate about whether there was a little bit more on that for certain reasons or others or whatever it turns out to be. And then it was, let's get these great football people and people from Clubland in at AFL House and they're going to clean it up and we're never going to have any arguments again when it comes to the running of the game. And so Greg Swan's there and Tom Harley and everything else. And you know what? They're great people too and they do a good job and everything else the same way that Laura Kane was. But it's still the same issues. We're still talking about umpiring. We're talking about little things in the game that aren't necessarily, why don't we clean up the little things? And it's a huge industry and there's lots of conversation around it. But I can't help but feel like some of these issues repeat every single year, regardless of what we're doing.
2: Corbin, is footy a... That's a silly question already, I know. It's going to sound silly. Footy's an evolving game, right? We've always got to keep up with what's new and we look at every other sport around the world. It's like any business, isn't it? You've got to evolve with going forward. So you get a lot of people saying, just leave the game, leave the game. You actually can't just leave the game. Yeah. Otherwise, it's going to be a silly look and in 5 years.
1: It is in pretty good health, isn't it, overall? Yeah. Like, it's, I think... That
2: it's
1: more
2: a great game.
3: Well, a lot of changes have been through necessity. I mean, you can't on one hand talk about, you know, shine a big light on concussion and player safety...
2: And do nothing
3: and
2: about it.
3: And do nothing about it on the field. So a lot of the changes have been through necessity. Now, that, to me... That doesn't mean that the game's gone soft or anything like that. I mean, you go and sit, and as you will this afternoon, and you see it with Cooper, don't you? I mean, the game, gosh, we did the St Kilda Port game. Like, some of those hits, and it is a ferocious game. Played at breakneck speed. So you're right, Guy. I'm with you there, Corb. There's always going to be issues. Having said that, I just quickly before we finish up, there is. The reality of, let's call it the umpiring list, and Greg Swan's been on the record of saying this, they're trying to fast track some more inexperienced and younger umpires through the system. And the reality is that, like young players, inexperienced players, they're going to make the odd mistake that really drives people mad, the 50-51 or the 40-61. They're going to make those mistakes. But they're only going to make less of them by umpiring in these sort of big games under pressure. So I think, it's frustrating for supporters, no doubt, but we just need to be a bit patient with it as well.
2: Have you ever umpired a game of football?
3: It's a great question, and I think everyone should have to umpire at junior level. Do a season of umpiring.
2: I've done one game, and I literally came off and I said, I will never, ever do that
3: honestly,
2: again.
3: I honestly think at some stage, at 13 or 14 or 15, everyone should have to do... a season of
2: I have never been abused. I actually thought I'd done an unbelievable job. I'd never been abused so much in my life for an hour.
1: Russell from Surrey Hills, the next of our callers, 1300 558 222. Hello, Russell.
6: Yeah, hi, how are you going?
1: We're well, thank you.
6: That's right. Hey, look, I've got a modification to the stand rule, and what I would do is if you have been in the contest, like a contested mark between two players, then the player who doesn't have the ball is not subject to the stand rule. But if someone has just taken an uncontested mark and the opposition sort of runs up and sort of stands there, then they are subject to the stand rule. Mm. And that would mean it would sort of balance the playing field a bit because, you've got someone who's come in and competed and tried to contest with a mark. They shouldn't be unduly penalised for having to stand. So that would be my take on it.
1: Good on you, Russell. Appreciate that. We'll take that as comment. 1300 558 222. It's the opposite at the moment, isn't it? If you're in the 5 metre radius, you have to stand.
2: Have to stand.
1: If you're not in the radius, you can't get into the area.
3: But I think only one has to stand, and I think that's where Russell's
1: one
3: heading.
1: Per team. It's up to you to work out who it is.
3: Okay.
1: Yeah, it's not the infringing player or anything like that. Mm. Kel is in Colac. The next of our callers, 1300 558 222. Hello, Kel.
7: Yeah, thanks, fellas, for taking me call. My call's in relation to Fremantle. And Cara Antonio made a comment regarding Fremantle when they were playing Gold Coast. And she said that Fremantle was one of the best teams that she'd seen live for some time. And I'm just wondering, in the panel, you obviously watch a lot of footy. Do you feel the same way? Like, it's really good to watch a good team when they play and they... You know that they're well drilled, and so if you could just ask that the guys, what do you think of that? It was a really good comment. I really liked it. So, what's your view in Fremantle in regard to the way they play?
1: Thanks, Cal. Appreciate that. It's interestingly, just on the data viewpoint before the guys give the eye test, Daniel Hoyne said during the week, Fremantle number one for offense, number two for defense. If that profile maintains, it'll be the best in 20 years that we've seen
3: if they
1: go on and win the premiership.
3: Yeah. And I think it backs up the eye test, doesn't it? And I think from what it seems like what they've added is the offensive stuff. I think, Boom, I think, they've been building. And look, you can argue that that's all great teams do. They start with a defensive system and a rock-solid system, and there's a non-negotiable about the contest. You've got to have players who can win contests. But it feels like they've really unlocked their offensive game this year.
2: And I think you coach to personnel as well. I mean, you add in Shea Bolton. Mm. He's offense or defense. Very good offense, isn't he? And I'm sure he does great defense things, but he is an offense beast. You got Hayden Young, who can kick the football like, he's unbelievable. So you coach around personnel as well. And I think that was the knock on Longmuir beforehand, not enough offense. And you're right. I heard someone say it the other day, Bully, they've matured as a group. And it's happened really, really quickly. They have matured. They're not relying on Brayshaw or Sarong. They have got abundance of young kids now coming in and playing around. Then you look at their three tools just work. There's not too many other teams in the competition that have three that work. Them three just work. Yeah. And it's, yeah, they're a really good team to watch now.
3: Yeah, they are. And they're healthy, clearly. You know, and you need a little bit of luck with that, but they've clearly prepared themselves really well and continue to do so. You go back to that Sydney game in the second half. They were off a 5-day break and travel, and they just ran them ragged. So they must be really fit too. Yep. So that's to your point. You play to your strengths, your team strengths, and clearly they're not only a physically strong team, but a very very fit running team.
1: Thanks, Cal. Appreciate your call. 1-300-558-222 is the talkback number. We'll be back in 15 seconds from now. More of your calls coming up. 1-300-558-222 plus the Cats. A huge injury out of their Thursday night encounter with the Saints. So where does it leave them in the broader context of the season? This is AFL Saturday on ABC Sport.
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11: They're back in the winners list. And Geelong extend St Kilda's drought at Kardinya Park. 27 years and counting, the Cats by 27.
1: That's how it finished on Thursday night. So Geelong winners for just the second time in the last 7 weeks. They get home by 27 points. They kicked the first 26 points of the night.
3: Yeah.
1: And really, they never surrendered the lead from that point on. There was a huge moment in the third quarter where Cooper Sharman could have run one to the goal line. He had a shot from 40 out. It slid across the face, missed. He kicks that goal, Saints within 11.
3: 11, yeah.
1: All the momentum having kicked the last four. Instead, he misses. Wooshka, ball goes one end of the ground to the next. Geelong score from the kick out. They kick six of the next seven goals and led by 47 points in the last quarter. A question out of this game, though, is do you believe in Geelong's premiership hopes more or less coming out of the performance on Thursday night? So, yes, they win, but, gee, they lose a huge name in Max Holmes, yeah, who's off to Brisbane for surgery.
3: So I think that's the point, isn't it? I think it was a good performance. It wasn't a really mature performance. Everyone focused on the seven changes and the outs. And wondered whether that was too many, and that they'd lose their connection off the back of that. But they were too strong early, weren't they? And even Ross admitted that they dialed the heat up, and the Saints weren't able to handle it. Started in the middle of the ground, led by Bailey Smith, who was just superb again. And I think having Myers and Close back in, I think even though they're not at their best, it just looked a bit more like the Geelong that we've come to know over that.
2: It's amazing to think that he could be sitting in the Grian Myers, that is, sitting in the twos playing football for that football club, because he's a walk-up start for any other team in the competition. But, yeah, they're good, and I'm sure we'll touch on Max Holmes in a second. It's massive. It is massive. He's actually a star. Mm. Watch him live a couple of times now. He's run and drive off halfback or in the guts when Bailey Smith needs a bit of a chop out. And around them, they've just got some hard players, haven't they? And they don't lose down there. I was the same, Boy. I got sucked in the seven changes.
3: Yeah.
2: I changed my tips 15 minutes before they played. I thought, seven changes, this is not good. And they just win down
3: really
2: there.
3: Looked like, they had a run, didn't they? But it felt like the Cats always had their measure. But that's a big blow, isn't it? He's injured that league before, I think. He's had a similar injury, but surgery straight away. That's the syndesmosis. God, why is syndesmosis such a thing these days?
2: That's a season, isn't it?
3: Well, it'd be hard to see him coming back.
2: And if he does come back, it's not the running Max Holmes that we're...
3: That's right,
1: Played 80 consecutive games, so he's had a long run at it now since he's obviously his famous hamstring injury in that prelim.
3: That's right, yeah. And a hamstring for Manor as well, who's been in terrific form, so that makes the Myers and Close... reintroduction even more important, and I think what Holmes goes out, the focus, the opposition's focus will turn squarely to Bailey Smith, won't it?
2: Shut him down, bigger chance.
3: And look, he was brilliant the other night. He had attention at times Windhager, didn't he? But he wasn't able to curb his influence at all. But how's he going to go without his running mate there in Max Holmes? And who have they got to bring in to really cover? Yeah. It's hard to cover a play like that, isn't it? But whereas with Cameron, I feel like, and we saw it with young Polkinghorne, who was brilliant, wasn't he? And he had Wilkie for a lot of the game.
2: They'll find one to replace him.
3: They usually do, don't they?
1: So you think Holmes is a greater loss than Cameron?
3: I think for right now, I think he is. I mean, Cameron hasn't been at his best for a significant part of the year, has he? And I think they, with Dangerfield going forward, or you know, near young Polkinghorne comes in, they were able to cover that. We saw that the other night. I just think Holmes, he's a top 20 player in the comp, isn't he? Yep. Maybe even better. So, and I think the flow-on effect, as I said, given they're a bit light on through the middle of the ground anyway, Holmes is a huge...
2: Oh, I totally agree with Bawley. I think he's a bigger loss than Jeremy Cameron now.
1: If you were stacking, you know, Geelong's best players or the guys you would least want to lose, what are they? Two of the top three, two of the top four, if you want to put guys like Tom Stewart and Bailey Smith in that mix. Didn't escape Chris Scott post-game last night. This is before they knew the extent of the injury, and he already had those thoughts.
12: I think everyone says syndesmosis these days. Like, that's the easy go-to, but there has been that suggestion, but... Oh, I covered my ears, to be honest.
3: He's a top 20 player in the comp, isn't he? Yep. Maybe even better. So, and I think the flow-on effect, as I said, given they're a bit light on through the middle of the ground anyway, Holmes is a huge...
2: Oh, I totally agree with Bawley. I think he's a bigger loss than Jeremy Cameron now.
1: If you were stacking, you know, Geelong's best players or the guys you would least want to lose, what are they? Two of the top three, two of the top four, if you want to put guys like Tom Stewart and Bailey Smith in that mix. Didn't escape Chris Scott post-game last night. This is before they knew the extent of the injury, and he already had those thoughts.
12: I think everyone says syndesmosis these days. Like, that's the easy.

0: Mont. If you asked me a couple of weeks ago, who do you really not want to lose? Cameron and Holmes would be up there.
1: Absolutely. Only 23,737 there on Thursday night, so brand new spanking stadium and all these seats.
2: Don't love their Thursday nights, I heard, I heard Lingy say.
1: Yes, but...
3: The run home too, Corbin, is pretty good for the Cats.
2: Yeah, they've got a good last three. They're going to have to try and pinch one of the next two, I think, or you know they'll probably find themselves in that six to eight spot.
1: D's next, Pies after that.
2: Yeah, and you think about the D's, and just one more thing. I mean, I thought the best player on the ground, I mean, Smith maybe, but... Rowan Marsh. So, again, that challenge that they've got rears its head.
3: It's been around for a long time.
2: For years.
3: Their ruck
2: for years.
3: Dilemma, hasn't it?
2: They've never been able to plug it. And, you know, DeConing showed a little bit. And Young, his name escapes me. Edwards, the big fella. Yeah, tried hard. But Rowan Marshall just had his way with them. And you think about who they've got next week and ahead, if they're going to make any sort of run. You know, how are they going to go against Gorn? How are they going to go against Jackson, Grundy? It's a real issue. Yeah.
1: Who's Scott's favourite Friday night? D's or the Cats?
2: Right here, right now, Melbourne, the MCG. We'll see how they go today.
3: Yeah, that's what I was going to say. Might determine how they go today. They win by 100. It's definitely Melbourne if they they lose today, the Kangas.
1: Brent Harvey in the house. AFL Saturday on ABC Sport. Corbin Middlemass and Luke Ball taking your calls. 1300 558 222. James is the next of our callers. Hello, James. Appreciate your call.
4: G'day, thanks for taking my call, guys, and thanks for the great preamble. I just want to mention that with all these academies that are interstate, why don't we have a dedicated Indigenous Players Academy in Darwin or Alice Springs?
2: I think the answer to that is, so the Next Generation Academies, which were set up probably almost about 10 years ago now, are... designed to attract and bring in Indigenous talent. And so those regions that you spoke about, so every club was designated a region, including Darwin and Northern Territory, and broader Northern Territory. I think Alice Springs falls under Melbourne's area, and I think Darwin's is the Suns.
1: That's right. Yeah. So that they are linked. So First Nations players can essentially be NGA picks to those clubs and are tied there. So
2: we spoke about it, didn't we, last week. So I think at the front end, you know, getting those young footballers in at a young age is really good. The challenge is then when it comes to drafting them, you know, when the rubber meets the road. I think that was that conversation we had last week, whether a Category B rookie spot, so a spot or two outside of the club's primary list, because what can tend to happen is when the spaces on the list are so small and they have to make a decision, a 50-50 decision between a maybe an Indigenous player and another non-Indigenous player, that they might tend to err towards the other side. So maybe I think there's some merit in that, having spots outside the primary list for
3: and they've tried it for everything else, haven't they? They've had the veterans list, they've had the sub list, they've had a lot of lists. Let's keep exploring, absolutely.
1: James, appreciate your call. Rod is the next of our callers. Hello, Rod.
5: G'day, fellas. How are you?
1: Well, thank you.
5: My question or my statement is around James Hurd and also Dean Solomon. So the next 5-6 weeks is just, it's just a waste of time basically for Essendon. This is a silly suggestion, but might get some ideas going. But my suggestion is that Hurd comes in now.
2: What do you reckon, Corby?
1: Not for me. Well, sell it to me, Rod.
5: I can't. Well, they're all talking about Hurd being the Messiah and coming back, and that the, you know, how he's going to, it's going to be the narrative of he's coming back and making things right and doing all the right things, and, you know, the redemptive script, but I don't believe in it, for one. But can we just get it out of the way? Just get Hurd out of the way, move forward, get a real coach, get like an up to date coach, get someone like Corey Enright in the seat and move forward.
2: So he's saying, Rod, don't wait. If it has to go that way anyway, let's get him in for a 6-week season now.
1: So I get the media storyline around it. You know, as a media person, I'm also an Essendon fan, to declare that up front. There's no better story than James Hurd comes back to Essendon, the drama that's associated with it. But I get why it's of interest for a lot of people in the media. We're not hearing anything out of Essendon to suggest that that's over the line yet. So we've had two runs at this now. One when Brad Scott was initially sacked and it felt like, oh, Hurd's a fait accompli. Then the noise quieted down. They went and did a process. Now the process has begun. Hurd's met with Essendon once. They

0: at one coffee date, and then they'll go to the next round of interviews, and you think Hurd will be part of that in some way, shape or form. But we are a long way still from James Hurd being appointed as the next senior coach of Essendon. So I get that people, you know, that duck in and out of this space, and they might, you know, hear the news and the noise in the media and feel like it's all over the line. I still don't feel like, as we sit here today on the 18th of July, that it's the favoured way. He's in the process, but he still has to win the job. And the other thing is the Essendon board and the Carlton board and all these other clubs that are out there trying to find a coach at the moment, it is a stacked field. So you're going to want to have a really good explanation to your members as to why we're ignoring John Longmire or Adam Simpson or Simon Goodwin or any of these premiership coaches, and we're going to ignore Ken Hinckley with 13 years of experience and all these top two finishers and everything else. Like, it is a very competitive field. So there is a long process, I think, to still be played out.
1: Not to mention the highly regarded assistants. First time with great CVs.
2: Does it have to be an Essendon person?
0: I don't think so.
2: You're an Essendon man. Yeah. Do you think it needs to be? Because that's the noise coming out of Essendon. Yeah. It has to be an Essendon person.
0: I get the sense that there would be in Essendon's... I think at this point they still don't actually know. Like, they're going to go through the process with an open mind and find who they want. I think they would love to have a lot of Essendon people involved, but not necessarily as, you know, it has to be the senior coach. So why couldn't you have a figurehead and then you have all these other club legends working in and around the club? So there's one part which is the passion for the club, and I spoke about this a bit on Monday, that I actually feel like what's playing out at the moment counts against the James Hurd case, and I hope he gets a run at it. And if he wins the job, it's going to have to be based off more than just passion for the club. It was put to me that, you know, James Hurd's like the Carey figure, and Dean Solomon was like the Archer figure when it comes to Essendon, right? In the way
2: it
0: pans out there. So part of that, when you look at it in that particular lens, you couldn't find a more passionate person about Essendon than Dean Solomon. So for James Hurd, it needs to be more than just passion, because we're seeing right now what passion looks like.
1: I was going to make that point. What's not helping at the moment is the on-field performance. And it's not about necessarily wins. There's just no...
2: Does that hurt Solomon?
1: Fight. Well, I don't know if he really... certainly hasn't declared. Does it hurt him if he really wants a job? Perhaps it does. I don't know. But again,
0: he's not going to get the job.
1: He's not going to get. No, and he hasn't been in the system per se either. Yep. Remember, he's come off the board now. I just don't think that can happen anymore. But you're right, amazing Essendon person. But they just need, again, not necessarily a win. They just need a bit more to hang their hat on the field at the moment, and that'll just, everything else will quieten down a bit.
2: So the timing, Corbin.
0: Yep.
2: So you're saying no right now. No, about James Hurd coaching. Yeah, it's a flat
0: too
2: no.
0: Early.
2: And
0: too
2: I'm
0: early.
2: In agreement.
0: Yep.
2: When, and not James Hurd, when do they need, when's the timeline? When do they need to appoint this coach?
0: Well, usually they bob up around September, don't they?
2: It is imperative.
0: Early, mid-September.
2: They have to let him have a hand in the trading, the drafting.
0: Yeah.
2: I think this
0: whoever
2: is,
0: the coaches.
2: Whoever it is, yeah, take James Hurd out of it. Whoever it is, they need to be front and centre in the list that they want to build.
1: I think we'll hear it. They'd be targeting a decision in the last 2 weeks of the home and away season, I reckon.
0: Okay. Yeah.
1: Which is about a month away.
2: Four weeks. Yeah.
0: The Blues are a fascinating conversation. I mentioned it off the top. I almost feel a little bit like the Blues are trying to hold off this huge barnstorming narrative of Josh Fraser, that it feels like the momentum that they certainly lived through with the Teague train. And he's got a 7-1 record, obviously thudding back down to earth last week with the loss to Hawthorn in the wet. But they play Collingwood tonight, who they never beat. In the last 31 meetings, Carlton have won 6 of them. So this is their chief rival, and they never, ever beat the Pies. And now they're in this point where they're playing for a wildcard spot. Collingwood, we talk about them being the gatekeeper. If Carlton win tonight and Josh Fraser goes 8-1, and it's the name that won't go away, and he said multiple times that he doesn't want the job and everything else.
2: Sign him on Monday morning.
0: The Carlton Football Club are going to have to, again, trying to explain to their members who have been through absolute misery. You know, really, haven't won anything. Their best footy memory in the last 30 years is a prelim run or whatever in 2023. But they've tried everything. They've tried the caretaker. They've tried the messiah. They've tried the best credentialed assistant coach. Imagine if you go on a run where you win 8 out of 9 games, and then you've got this guy there that's clearly found the secret stuff, whatever it is. He's, you know, competing for a wildcard spot, and he gets the team in the position. And you're going to say, just based off whatever happened with Teague or whatever it turns out with, we're going in a different direction. Imagine if Josh Fraser goes and coaches another team and has overwhelming success or whatever it turns out to be. How can you be so sure that the guy that's currently there performing the job is not the guy?
1: I don't think, knowing Graham Wright a little bit and what I saw, I don't think he'll be concerned with any of that. I think what it will be is a decision as to whether Josh joins the process, but they're going through a process. You know, and what, if you don't like that word, they're going to stick to their guns as to what it looked like was going to look like 8 weeks ago. He could run the slate from here on in. They're still going to, and it'll be whether, hey Josh, you've had a good look at it now. Do you want to apply for the job? But there'll be no handicapping either. He'll be in the mix with whoever else it is. And
2: for what it's worth, I think he's doing an amazing job. Not just win loss. I actually love his. His interviews after the game, he's still wearing his hoodie. You know, he's. I think he's fantastic. I think he's a breath of fresh air. Like actually saying, and people are starting to question. Oh, is he really thinking this? I actually think he is. I think what you see is what you get, and the honesty for me is pretty refreshing.
0: Yep. Do you think Carlton's worried about the external hype that comes in when it? Yeah, if all of a sudden he gets the support of the Carlton fan base. And they come, and then all of a sudden, the Blues are trying to run a process concurrently to that, and it's clearly there's a fan favourite pick.
1: Yeah. No, I don't think so. No, I don't think Graham Wright and Chris Davies, those two very experienced footy people, have made big decisions. This is their opportunity to stamp their imprimatur on the club. That not at all. I don't think.
0: Jack Noel essentially reported today it's still not too late for Josh Fraser to be part of this process yet. James Kelly, by the way, there was a report also by Jack during the week essentially saying he's going to prioritise the Carlton job over the Essendon job, which sort of my ears pricked up when I heard that, and I asked him about it on Thursday night when he joined us on ABC Sport.
3: I'm sort of not fully in or fully out of any process at this stage, and I think... Specifically about the Essendon one, I reckon there's been enough noise around the whole process itself. So I'm kind of reserving my right not to talk about it if I don't have to. Out of respect for both footy clubs, I don't want to be talking about either one out of school. Their process is their process. How they want to do it is up to them. So I'm just along for the ride, and I'll find out what I need to find out in due course.
0: So he went on to essentially say, look, he's not out of the Essendon process. And I kind of thought on that point, well, you don't really have a decision to make, do you, until you're offered both jobs. That then it's at the point where you essentially got to say, hey, I'm more in this one or I'm more in that one. Is that unusual?
1: I heard that. Has he been quoted as saying that he was in on one and out on the other?
0: Well, you heard what he said there. That feels like that's a Chris Scott answer there.
1: Yeah, I thought he answered it pretty well. Yeah. Correct, it was.
2: He did answer it well. Good. Yeah. I'm still trying to think of what he said. I can't even remember what he said now. Right.
1: I think it's also, I genuinely believe them, given it's they both happened so early in the season, and this is a guy who's all in on his current club and his current role and trying to push towards another premiership with them. I just think they're not really ready to fully commit to it yet, to get their ducks in a row. And he wants to be a senior cut, no doubt about it, as does Hayden Skipworth and Corey Enright. Possibly Josh Fraser now, but it's a big decision, and so I just think that it's all happened a bit too early for them, and I think he's trying to buy himself a bit of time there.
2: How many years did he spend at Essendon, James Kelly?
1: A couple as a player, and then a couple as a coach. He really impressive. So I think he gets there at some stage.
2: So does he qualify as an Essendon person on the back of that?
0: It's a good question.
1: Good question. Absolutely. Yep.
0: Tony is the next of our callers from Fitzroy. Hello, Tony.
4: Yeah, hi. I just wanted to comment on that free kick reversed against Nasaya, and I'd like to see that happen more often. You've won the free kick. Get on with it. This rubbish about letting your opponent know about it. It's undisciplined. It's selfish. It's putting your ego before the team, and it's got its parallel with in cricket we had a send-off and Pat Cummins stamp that out. So I'd like to see the umpires come down even more harder on it and get rid of it.
1: I agree with that. I can't stand the taunting, albeit, even if it's not a major thing or a major action, I don't like it at all. So, and I agree, it's putting yourself before the team for that brief moment. And I get it, and he was, he had a rough night, didn't he? Which is always going to happen. He had the best tagger in the game at the moment in his back pocket the whole night. But you've just got to be you've got to be disciplined. Good. And I agree. Good call.
0: And Greg Swanagrace, doesn't he, with the taunting rule, you ruffle someone's hair, and as he said reinforced during the week, they didn't have to change any rules for that. It counts as high contact. You touch someone above the neck, free kick.
2: They brought that in a long time ago, though. I reckon maybe 7 years ago, and then it just disappeared. But now it's obviously back on the agenda. And Yeah. Did they make a rule? Was that an official rule change, or was just
0: I think they
2: umpired differently?
0: They just basically the way it's interpreted.
2: Right, this is how it's going
0: to
2: work.
0: Didn't have to change an official rule for it. Grant from Port Cook. Hello, Grant.
5: Yeah, hi guys. Thanks for taking my call. A lot's been said about St Kilda's off season and the player movements, and a big part of that was the decision to move on Jack Steele as the captain. Given the emergence of the likes of Hugo Garcia, Darcy Wilson, Philip, who is coming on the last couple of weeks, have been really good. Max Hall has also been really good. Jack Steele's been very good for Melbourne. Probably tape it off a little bit. Is it one of those rare possibilities that all parties won in that situation?
1: Yeah, I think so. I think that's a fair comment. You take the emotion out of it, which... You can't be sort of flippant about that, because this is a guy who captained the club, dual best and fairest winner, you know, real heart and soul type player. So, you know, you take the emotion out, and I think it's a reasonable call, because if he's taking the centre bounces of a Garcia and a Darcy Wilson, they don't get the opportunity to develop like they have. So from a pure footy point of view, I think that's a good call. I think it's been a positive, or that opportunity for the Saints players has been positive, and I think he's had a real impact at Melbourne too, especially with Oliver and Petrarca moving on.
0: We're on the clock here, as I always get crunched towards the back end of the program, but the Roos, Boomer, if they don't finish in the top 10, is the season still a success for the Kangas?
2: I've got to be careful how I answer this, Corbin. The short answer for me would be yes, from where we were last year, but if I go back 4 years when Alistair Clarkson came into the football club, to say that we wouldn't make a 10, I think 4 years ago, yes, it would be a disappointment. I think right now you could say, yes, it still could be a success with a launch pad to go again next year. But next year becomes a bloody big year.
1: Yeah, I agree. Percentage of 91.5, take the Freo game out, I think that probably goes up towards 95, 96. So to me that says in games for longer,
2: yep,
1: pushing teams that they need to start beating next year.
2: Correct.
1: And today's a good example of that. So it's a winnable game today. Melbourne away from, you know, at Marvel, Melbourne entitled to be favourite, but this is a game where North should be really sizing up a win.
0: Four of their 8 wins are Richmond and Essendon.
1: Yeah.
0: So we'll see what we get from the Kangas today. We'll be there, Bawley, for that. Yep. Just on, where was it? Oh, the Suns. So, curious week. Damien Hardwick basically says, season's pretty much gone. Wave the white flag. They're only a game and percentage out. Club was pretty quick to try and walk that back during the week and obviously try and sell tickets to Sunday's game where they're hosting the Western Bulldogs tomorrow. What do we get from the Suns? Like, do they come out breathing fire? Do they come out like, you know, they've already got the queue in the rack? Oh, I'm fascinated as to what we're going to get from the Suns and what we're going to get from the Bulldogs. I think the psychology of sport is huge in this game.
2: Yeah, I've been waiting for that fire to happen the last 7 weeks.
0: Yeah.
2: Is it 7 in a row they've lost?
0: 7.
1: Yeah. Yeah. Since the Kangaroos came from that it's just been a falling off a cliff, isn't it funny? Since that game that we did.
2: And every game I look,
1: and
2: I think
1: good that day.
0: Yeah.
2: Anderson, Rao,
1: yeah,
2: King, Humphreys, they're just going to stand up. It's going to be a big game. Miller, and it's just not happening.
1: Yeah.
2: It's quite bizarre. And I think the coach come out and said that in frustration too. Yeah. I know it's in a press conference and it gets built up hugely, but they still think they can make finals, clearly.
0: We've got a few texts too about Nicky Winmar, who obviously has been dumped from the Australian Football Hall of Fame during the week after the serious charges. Didn't get any calls on that front, but I think that's absolutely the right call. I mean, and I know there's some overlapping issues here when we talk about trauma from repeated concussions and possible CTE, and I think Nicky's even said in the past that he feels like he's suffering from that. It's a First Nations player, and obviously the critical figure that he's been in the history of the football club. They're all parts of this overlapping issue in the Venn diagram, but when it comes to violence against women, it's pretty cut and dry that this is an open and shut case. And there is a clause in the Hall of Fame that allows for that. It was also put forward about some other members that are part of the Hall of Fame and what's happened there. And when it comes to serious criminal charges, it's not of the same level. A few of those have been accusations that have been out of court settlements, whatever it's turned out to be. So there's the differentiator there. I think it's only Barry Cable and now Nicky Winmar as the only two players that have been removed from the Hall of Fame on what is, an all-round a very sad episode for the game. Port Adelaide and Fremantle on the way, followed by the Roos and the D's, the blockbuster tonight, the Pies and the Blues and the Eagles up against the Lions. Hall of Famer, two-time over. Congratulations, well done, Boomer. Boomer.
2: Thanks, boys. Have a good call today. Go to Kangas.
1: Go and get an hour's sleep. Thank you.
0: Thanks to Pat and thanks to Jules for all their work on the program. We're out of here. We are off to the footy. It is the Power and Fremantle on deck. You'll catch Borley later today at Doc.

0: plans for the Roos and the D's.
1: Some invitations are just too good to refuse, like conversations in the kitchen with our most prominent politicians. 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
27: 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Oh. Snaps towards goal. What a beautiful finish.
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34: 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Oh, Watson puts it through. And the Wizard arrives precisely on time.
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41: He wastes no time. 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
9: You take a seat because it don't get better than this.
45: It is David versus Goliath to kickstart your Saturday as the 15th place Power hosts the top of the table Dockers at Adelaide Oval. Fremantle closing in on their second minor premiership after dismantling their biggest threat in Perth. Meanwhile, Port Adelaide have lost their three biggest stars to injury and now must beat the ladder leaders without Butters, Rosie, Horn Francis, Georgiades, Farrell. The list goes on, and it got worse this afternoon. A late change, their original late in for Kane Farrell, Harrison Ram, is now out with illness. And as a result, Jacob Ware, who was originally omitted, back into the side. So five changes for Port Adelaide. They have 672 games coming out, 294 games of experience coming in. It would be the club's second biggest upset in history if they can pull it off ladder-wise. And Fremantle, meanwhile, are just hoping to get the job done and head back home three games clear of second with five rounds to go. And a win this afternoon would all but lock them into the top four. They'd be four games clear of fifth. Aaron Bryan's to call the action for you at the Adelaide Oval. Glorious day in South Australia. Sun's out. Port Adelaide just made their way out onto the ground as well. Fremantle all ready to go. And alongside me in the ABC Sport Box, as always, is Tom Wilson. Afternoon, Tommy.
0: Good afternoon, Aaron. Good to see you. Great day. Hello to everyone. David versus Goliath. David Koch, you're referring to, I'm guessing. The gem.
45: That's more the AFL, right?
0: But yeah, that's right.

0: But they love their backs to the wall. That's sort of the message of Port Adelaide people. And I know I've got a staunch one sitting next to me in Josh Franco, who we'll hear from shortly. But, yeah, David versus Goliath sums us up. We saw the Dockers kick 100 points and a half against the second-place team, Sydney, last week, and Port Adelaide have been gallant all season. Is this the day the dam wall bursts? We'll find out. They're so well-drilled in defence and their defensive setup under Josh Carr. That's probably been their trademark of his first year as coach. So, yeah, it doesn't get much of a bigger test than this.
1: We always love selling an upset, but this is a hard case to make when, yeah, your top two disposal and clearance winners aren't there, two of your top three goal scorers aren't playing, five of your top 11, eight season-ending injuries, and their first time in 5 years without one of Connor Rosie, Zach Butters, or Jason Horne-Francis. You mentioned Josh Franco, the four-time showdown medalist. He's here this afternoon. Welcome, Josh.
2: G'day, Aaron. G'day, Tom. Yeah, look, it's one of those games, isn't it? You walk into the ground today and I find it really difficult to mount a case for Port Adelaide. It's almost, I use the analogy, it's almost going to the casino with someone else's money. You can get a free hit, and I think that's where Port Adelaide is at the moment. They get a free hit at this game. No one's expecting them to win. Hopefully they can minimise the damage. Probably the contributing factor to the outcome of this game and the margin will be the attitude that Fremantle roll in to Adelaide Oval today. But interestingly as well, when Port Adelaide running out the race, I would like to get the collective heart rate of that group. They're a young group. They're some first gamers. They'd be nervous, but hopefully they can put up a decent show.
1: Average age of 22 this afternoon. So 3 years younger than Fremantle's side out there. A game's experience 30 per player less. And yeah, it's a difficult task when the Dockers had the opportunity to maybe rest some stars and they went with Shea Bolton but brought Hayden Young back in. So their one change is just as prolific as the guy coming out. Alongside Josh Franco's another superstar South Australian coach. We've got the head of North Adelaide here and we've got the coach of Glenelg alongside me. He's also a dual premiership winner with the Adelaide Crows as a senior coach in the W. Matthew Clark's the man I've been building up for the last minute. Good to see you, Doc. You've got to turn your mic on, though, in your second game with ABC Sport.
3: Oh, there you go, mate. I thought you did that deliberately to keep me quiet. But hey, it's a cracking day. I'm really looking forward to it, actually. It's a bit weird to say that, but there's probably a couple of outcomes. One is that Fremantle will go absolutely rampant and we get to, you know, just witness potentially the premiership favourite in full flight. And the other one is that, you know, Port Adelaide find a way against all odds to keep this game competitive. And, you know, if that happens, then, you know, that'll be a good day at the footy too.
1: They've stayed with most of the heavyweights through the year, but those, you know, five losses by single digits, an equal record in the competition's history. And what they've been able to, yeah, accomplish against some of the best, despite the injuries they'd already had, have been pretty solid. We mentioned it during SA Grandstand. In terms of 15th place sides, if they finish the season right now, they'd be the best in terms of percentage at 101. But that might cop a bit of a dent this afternoon if Fremantle go bonkers.
3: Who thinks that it'll be above 100 after today? That'll be the query. But look, the defensive stuff has been elite from Port, and I think that's what their fans would be hoping to see again today. But the challenge for that, I reckon, is looking at this centre bounce work that's going on down there at the moment. If Fremantle can get on top in that department, then they get field position and then that defensive system just won't even come into effect. So I'm nervous for Port based on the centre bounce, because I think Luke Jackson is an X factor that they probably haven't got a matchup to contend with.
1: That mix that's warming up as well. So Joe Richards is in there alongside the stand-in skipper, Willem Drury's first game as captain, because Zach Butters has been filling in for Connor Rosie the last few years. Jace Burgoyne had a bib on as well, but Miles Bergman's with the midfield mix. And I was wondering this, Josh, given the late out of Harrison Ram, you've got Pig Mason Cox out there, who's 211 centimetres. The Sava Radigalia is out, so essentially Porter rolling with Zerk Thatcher at 195, Alier at 194. And Bergman, who had a career-high 8 intercept marks, is now going to be on ball. So you're pretty undermanned when it comes to tackling Voss, Amos and Tracy, who are all 195, plus Mason Cox.
2: Well, it'll be interesting to see what they do with Todd Marshall. Obviously, he's played a little bit down back early in the season. He's been moved forward, comes back into the side this week. So potentially they've got him up their sleeve to pull that lever to throw him down back to give them a little bit of height and combativeness in their defensive half of the ground. But yeah, look, the three-headed monster in Amos, Tracy and Voss, they're going to be difficult to contain. And particularly what you said, Doc, if the midfield of Fremantle start to get on top and get first look at it and there's not a lot of pressure going forward, then, as I said previously, hold on to your hats if you're a Port Adelaide supporter.
3: Yeah, well, I think the midfield for Port do have defensive capability. Obviously, we mentioned Drew captaining them. But with Jackson, if he gets on top and they start getting proactive around the contest, you just, no matter how defensively.

0: intended you might be,
1: yeah,
0: that ball's going to flow. And it's it could, as we were a little bit concerned about it, it could get ugly.
2: And the hard part is last year, well, the last time they played round 22, Fremantle winning by six here, all the stars were out for Port, but they lost clearance by 18.
1: Yeah.
2: And they don't have them this afternoon.
1: That's a concern. I think the other thing as well, from Fremantle's point of view, it's actually a difficult game for them to play as well. And I know it sounds crazy, but to get themselves mentally on edge, because if you're not, and you know, time and time again, it's proven that if you're not physically and mentally ready to go, you can get burned. And I'm not saying that's going to happen today, but from Fremantle's point of view, they've still got to be coming out here onto Adelaide Oval in these conditions mentally ready to go. Otherwise, they could get a bit of a jab early in this game.
2: It's almost a glass half full, half empty thing when you say if we can score 100 points and a half, so we can pull ourselves out of any well, but also, are you consistently switched on to be able to do that for four quarters?
1: Definitely. Yeah, and as I said, I think that's the challenge for Fremantle. But there's just too much firepower, too much class to see Port Adelaide really challenging them or even, you know, remotely getting close to them on the scoreboard.
2: And now that the Swans have lost last night, a chance for Fremantle to essentially lock away top spot. They'd be, three games clear of the Swans with a win, four of fifth, and would be in the box seat to put themselves towards a home preliminary final and, if not, another return to the grand final for the first time in over a decade.
1: Well, I wonder if Longmuir, Doc, was tempted to rest a few more players, or manage, I should say, a few more players coming into this contest.
0: Yeah, no, it's probably just a little far out, and there's a fine line there because, obviously, you want to make sure you've got your healthiest possible list at the most important time of the year. But equally, that opportunity now to go three games clear at the top and really, all things being equal, lock in home final, and that's, you know, that path to a premiership is much easier if you're not having to leave your home state, particularly for the WA clubs.
2: Minutes away from getting underway here at the Adelaide Oval, 0437 774 774, the text line this afternoon for Saturday footy on ABC Sport. Coin toss hasn't happened just yet, but I do want to head downstairs to the fifth member of our team, Braden Ingram, because there's some chaos in the Fremantle camp, Braden.
3: Yeah, so good afternoon, Aaron. Docker and Nathan O'Driscoll just came in front of the doctors and the physios and got his knee looked at. They were working it over. It was his right knee. Looked to be in a little discomfort. Just as you've come to me, he's run back out to the huddle and appears to be going through the run-throughs. He was certainly still feeling forward a little bit, but at this stage the physios are keeping a close eye on him. At this stage it does look like he's going to take his place in the lineup.
2: Don't really have a winger, I guess, who can replace him if that's the case. They've got McDonald, Walker and Sherry who've travelled, but we'll see what Fremantle will decide to do in the next couple of minutes. They're probably leaving it a bit late if they want to pull the trigger. So Port Adelaide and Fremantle this afternoon to kickstart your Saturday affair of footy. Still coming up, we've got North Melbourne and Melbourne at Docklands, so you'll hear that from 4 Eastern. And then the MCG tonight for Collingwood and Carlton, whilst our Perth listeners in WA headed to Perth Stadium for West Coast and Brisbane as well. All right, crew, put yourselves on the line here. What's our margin this afternoon? I'll run off some numbers for you just quickly. So Port's biggest ever loss, 165. They've lost by 104 times. Frio's biggest win over them, 79 points, back in 2006 at Subiaco. What are we feeling this afternoon?
0: Now, I'm going to back the Power to stay competitive, but when I'm saying competitive, I'm saying seven goals. So 42 points is my margin Frio's way.
1: Oh, look, I'm not as optimistic as that, Doc. I think it's going to be 10 plus, and it could get even worse. I can't see Port Adelaide, again, just through talent, talent be talent. I just can't see them getting close.
0: No. Yeah, I think for Josh Carr, obviously this rest of this year is about the build for next year,
1: yeah.
0: And so he'd be putting it on blokes in this team. And they'd understand that they're essentially playing for their futures within the football club, not necessarily being on the list, but the status and the standing that they're going to have within the group. And if they want to be part of it, then they're going to have to stand up and show something. So let's see what we get.
2: They've done a terrific job for most of the campaign, but you're right, you've got to keep that momentum into next year, and you don't want the last month and a half to destroy all of it and make you irrelevant in the last 7 weeks. Our coin toss has just happened, so we'll head straight back down to Braden. How'd we go?
3: Yeah, Willem Drew has had his first win as the stand-in skipper. He has won the toss and kicking to the right. So the Riverbank end, the southern stand-in here. What a glorious day it is for football. It feels like September. It's got that spring feel about it. We've just hit 18 degrees. not a cloud in the sky, and won't be throughout this entire affair. 11K northwesterly, so not too difficult in terms of the conditions. Good crowd in here, given the standing of where the Power are at the moment. The benches, Joe Berry, Jace Burgoyne, Christian Moraes, Jacob Ware, and Baylon O'Brien for the Dockers, Mason Cox, Carl Warner, Neil Erasmus, Isaiah Dudley, and Matthew Johnson. O'Brien on debut was presented his Guernsey by the former captain, now board member Tom Jonas. That was who Josh

0: Carr likened the defender to yesterday, so he gets his crack on Saturday afternoon footy on the ABC.
1: It's a bit patchy on the hill, but the true believer is out maybe 20,000 in this afternoon. Looking pretty good around the ground. Bergman's on ball and Hayden Young off the groin injury straight back into the guts as well.
2: And Todd Marshall starting forward for the Power as well.
1: Port Adelaide up against Fremantle on ABC Sport. Here's Tom Wilson.
3: Jordan Sweet up against Luke Jackson. Jackson wins it down straight to Bergman, though, who flicks it to Sweet. First inside 50 goes the way of the Power, and it lands on the chest of Zatto. Hot start for Port. He's at right half forward, probably just beyond his range. Fremantle defenders just packed that up, so he's going to go towards the top of the goal square. Had a bit on it, maybe enough on it to get through for a goal. It looked like he was setting it up. But Mitch Sato's delivered a goal and the first of the afternoon.
4: Got to love football, don't you? We said this is what's going to happen. They're going to dominate him out of the middle. Two kicks, one goal, Port Adelaide's. Blow the siren.
2: Game over.
3: Just 30 seconds in, one straight six.
2: Well, I was just looking at the flags as well on the scoreboard. It is going to the right of your radio dial, and that was coming over the probably the left shoulder of Zatto, but that was a sensational kick. I'm not sure he was actually going for the goal, was he? He was almost getting it to the top of the square or in the goal square to get a contest, but it sailed through, so really good start for the Power. Who would have thought?
1: Barely any power in the kick. He just tried to place it on top of the goal square.
2: Yeah, looked like the wind got hold of it and did the rest. good start.
1: One straight six for Saturday footy on ABC Sport for the Power, and Fremantle on the back foot early. Back underway. Jackson wins it down. Hayden Young got it cleanly, but tackled by Wines. Dropped the footy. Play continues. Picked up awkwardly by Bammett, tries to tow it forward for the Power. Coming off halfback is Clark. Rode the contact and got it to Clark. Fremantle with a nice chain. Jackson to Brayshaw up to half forward. Frederick caught behind Evans. Knocked away. Port Adelaide. Lockie Jones with an errant handball. Tapped across by Voss now. The big man gets low but lifts his head into trouble. Had to get through three. Just thrust a handball forward. No one was there. Lie for the Power to Lockie Jones. Back to Meade. Sold him into trouble with O'Meara. Back to Lie. Running out of room. He tumbles a kick straight towards Luke Ryan. Fremantle heading back inside 50. Murphy Reid with an excellent handball. Young drew two. Out to the pocket to O'Meara. And the check side from 30s a miss to the right. It's Port by five. 2 minutes in.
2: Good pressure there from Fremantle, wasn't it? Had a few opportunities, Port Adelaide, to clear their D50, but Fremantle too good.
4: Yeah, Patrick Voss, obviously he's there as a tall target, but his pressure straight away elite.
3: So Evans brought it into line. Goes back to Evans in the defensive goal square. Takes a bounce now. Thumps it towards the wing. Vizzantini and Drew there. Vizzantini gets a fist down. Waiting at the back was McVee, but roving again was the goal kicker in Zatto centre wing. Looking for a target forward, finds Marshall on the chest. Right half forward. He's got some overlap run. Looking for Bergman, who worked forward. Brings it to ground in the pocket. Goes for a hero snap. A cross goal for the moment. In the best spot was Sweet. Couldn't quite complete the mark. And it goes out over the boundary line next to the left behind post. Port leading by 5 points.
2: Zatto looks lively, doesn't he? Early.
1: It's a big day for him. Yeah. His housemate is the debutant, Baylen O'Brien. Wow. So probably a fair bit of energy this morning. Tossed in. Jackson, the only ruck who competed, could have taken it. Decided the double tap, placing in the path of Clark, who fell towards the footy and couldn't extract it. Wines can. Gets it across. And Zatto has a snap. Oh. Misses wide right. Port by six, but looking very lively early.
2: Their pressure's been pretty good as well, Port Adelaide. They do look sharp.
4: And Marshall getting an early touch is important. You know, you hope he has a good day.
3: Yep, good call. Get him involved in the game. We know how talented he is. So Chapman gets it in the left back pocket for Fremantle from the kick-in. And Port are going to force him long down the line, up towards Tracy and Alier, brought to ground. Frederick bursting through, gets past Burn Jones, flicks it over the top to Switkowski. Good pressure here from Port, causes the turnover. Burn Jones to Drew, sold him to two Dockers. Big tackle. O'Driscoll. And the umpire says we'll ball it up. It's forward of centre wing for the Dockers. They're trailing by 6 points. About 80 from home. Sweet knocks it down towards Richards. Young in there, coming back into the game. But the Brownlow medalist in Ollie Wines fishes it out, kicks forward. Oh, what a clever mark from Pierce. What a star at left halfback takes the intercept.
1: Geez, had some big moments at the Adelaide Oval the past few years. Match winner against the Power and the Crows. That was special. Just back with the flight, underarm reel in. Kicks up to left half forward. Pack waiting there off hands. Frederick tries to juggle it and ends up swatting it central to Switkowski. Hands it to Young. He's looked great early on return.

0: sidestepping a few, skids a kick up towards Amos. Ricochets off his shins back to Young. O'Driscoll looking okay off that injury in the pregame. Kicks towards Switkowski, knocked away, 25 out. Lye can mop it up. Kicks across. Logan Evans just behind right half back. Support by six.
1: I like the look of Lye as well. He's off speed, he's physical. Used the ball well on that occasion. Really good composure by foot.
2: Yep, an emerging star of the competition, Drew, the standing scapper down the line. Skipper, rather, to Whitlock, who takes a strong mark. Kicks up forward. Ball in dispute. Durden did well once it hit the deck. Bergman gets past Chapman for the moment, but handballed it straight to Brayshaw, who takes a bounce. Inside ball to Murphy Reed. Out wide to O'Driscoll. About 75 from home, forward of centre wing. Just working it by hand goes the 1-2, and it goes through the legs of O'Driscoll. He wilted under the pressure. Bit too clever there from Murphy Reed. Oh, Sweet's handball was too hot for Evans. Benny Hill music, please. And a push in the back, won by Drew, and they're going to take the play on here through Bergman on centre wing.
0: Fremantle had totally stopped. He blazed away. Bergman up towards Marshall. Couple of touches early. Spins at the attacking edge. Vicentini probably should have taken it, turning into the sun. Bobbled out of the left hand. Clark can mop it up for Frio. Chips his kick up to the defensive arc. O'Meara has it near the Rasciutto stand. Frio kicking to the northern end. Left-hand side of your radio dial. Frederick, short pass down the line, looking to get it to Tracy. Lockie Jones alongside him.
3: That's twice now that they've hit up on Cox. He was in strife last week against Charlie Curnow, and he has looked a little bit vulnerable against Marshall already, so maybe an avenue for Port.
0: Boundary throw in Bashir stand. Braden Ingram downstairs.
4: Yeah, so Nathan O'Driscoll has taken his place in the side, but it copped a knee in the head in the first 3 minutes, so he's come off the ground for treatment.
2: So Jackson won the hit out, but roved by Richard, sends it inside the forward 50 up to the left forward pocket, bounces just inside the paint.
1: Been a bit of a find, hasn't he, Richards on ball?
2: Yep.
1: Even on that occasion, just hit through the stoppage with a little bit of momentum, but just his leg speed around the ball to get on that loose ball, really important for Port Adelaide.
2: And clean too.
1: Yeah.
2: So boundary throwing, about 35 from home for the power. Vicentini knocks it down. Over the top of the footy is Ryan. Get it out in time, the umpire says, and we'll have a ball up. So just inside the 50 here for the power left half forward. Vicentini down to Wines again. Handball intercepted by Brayshaw, who goes to Geordie Clark. His kick was smothered. And Drew Rover in time. He can't. So back out over the boundary again. Outside of the power's 50 now, left half forward. They lead by 6 points. We're 7.5 minutes into this first term against the Dockers.
0: On the text line, Fran says, I'm hoping the power can do some damage this afternoon, and no mention of unicorns, please. I was hoping Freo would rest more players. Just the one, Shea Bolton this afternoon, Hayden Young in, so it's pretty good replacement. Tossed in, out of the stoppage, Johnson gets it to Brayshaw, then Jackson. Down the line on the eastern side, Murphy Reed trying to reel it in on the bounce. Drew alongside him, he gives it away. Lockie Jones to move it to Sweet, who leaves it behind as it rolls through. Good hip and shoulder from Lockie Jones on Luke Jackson, puts him to ground. Then he dives into the footy, umpire circles, and we'll get a ball up. Still near the Bashir stand, Port by six, and we've played 8 minutes on ABC Sport.
1: Tell you what, at the moment, Aaron, their pressure's been outstanding, Port Adelaide. Contested ball 16-12, five tackles each, but their ability to get at the opposition and close time and space has been superb, Port Adelaide.
2: So Richards had the gather and was thrown off the footy as he kicked and then dribbled out of bounds. So a lasso free kick going the way of O'Meara, who's been asked to play on. He just dribbles one down the line, looking for territory. Ends up with Richards, goes the 1-2 there with Sweet. Chucks it on the left boot and is clean to Wines, who's been busy enough early at left half forward. Going long inside the forward 50, looking for a target. Waiting at the back there is Zatto. They're going to pay advantage here. Is that off his boot? Going to be a free kick anyway to Port Adelaide at the top of the goal square to Whitlock.
1: Well, I tell you what, that entry from Port Adelaide was superb. I think it was Richards that didn't just blaze and bomb the ball forward. He found Wines with a little connect and he was able to wheel around and kick it inside 50 to Whitlock one-on-one and then drew the free kick. So good entry, good play, good outcome for the power.
2: Yeah, Chapman just blocked his arms and right in front of the umpire. 25 metres out, directly in front, Jack Whitlock. Slots it through. Oh, could something be happening here at Adelaide Oval?
3: The boil over is on. It's on.
2: Port Adelaide 2-1-13, Fremantle. One behind, 9.5 gone. Doc.
3: As much as we spoke about Port Adelaide's defence coming in, it is really critical the way that they've taken them on offensively, because clearly, you know, Fremantle's offence is a weapon. But if you don't put them on the back foot a little bit, then you're going to, you know, you're going to spend your whole life being England in the last 20 minutes of the World Cup. So let's get at them.
1: We're just looking at some of the numbers too, Doc. The inside 50 is 5-3 Port Adelaide's way. The kicking efficiency, that's probably the big one. Fremantle at the moment running at 38% and Port Adelaide at 63%. Probably indicative of the pressure that Port Adelaide's applying, but they've started this contest well.
0: Of course, so Josh Franco, Matthew Clark with you for Saturday footy on ABC Sport. Port by 12. Tossed up, sweet up against Jackson. Neither got a tap. Burgoyne in the middle did well to extract it. Hands it out wide. Berry gets it to Drew. Towards the 50 for Port. Good body work there to cut it off by McVees. He bounces off the work of Corey Durden. Takes the intercept mark. Left back pocket, the former Demon. McVee back to the broadcast swing. Tracy forced to put a fist in. Shoots its way towards the centre square and Berry was just waiting for the drop to be punished. Brayshaw had him in the line of sight. Hard tackle to the ground and we go again. Attacking edge for Port Adelaide.
2: Sweet. Wins another one. Richards trying to burst through. Swung in the 360. Not sure how he got rid of it. Fetched out to Dudley for the Dockers. A swooping handball to Brayshaw. Rode the tackle. Got it to Frederick who rode another one. Chasing hard. Richards couldn't quite cause the turnover. Jackson through centre half forward. Handballs it forward. Big strong tackle on Tracy. Just got a kick away. But it causes the turnover for Port. And Meade was clean. Got it to Richards at right half back. That's great pressure from the Power.
1: Isn't it amazing what mindset does in this game? Port Adelaide have clearly come to play and all the pressure on Fremantle to win this contest. But at the moment, Port Adelaide are dictating terms.
0: They look relentless and the Dockers are pretty clean and in duress, but they just eventually the dam will burst. Port kick up to right half forward. Tap down front and square. Burgoyne sends it inside 50. Trying to trap the bounce was Bammett. Rolled through. Durden can't gather. Meade can. Back towards the centre square with his handball. Fremantle now have a bit of fight. Trying to get through a couple of bodies. Is O'Brien. Just can't hold onto the footy. Fremantle win out. Voss gets it wide. O'Driscoll to Jackson. Defensive edge now to O'Meara. He wants to look for the switch. Heads to the spine. Mark taken there by Chapman and they can complete it to the eastern wing. Brennan Cox in game 150 can go for a trot. Heads towards the scoreboard to opposing Cox in Mason. Put down. Gathers on the bounce though. Curls it around the body. Amos held in the contest and a free kick.
1: Yeah, that was there.
3: Was there?
1: Yeah.
3: Okay.
1: Hand over the shoulder to the naked eye. Yeah, it was there. I'd like to see the replay, but I think the umpire made the right call there.
3: Yeah, the pressure's been great, but that was probably the first time we've seen Freo get out to the open side and be able to use the width of the ground. The previous play where Port just kept coming at him. We thought, gosh, how good's that? But this is the worry. Can they get him on the outside?
0: So Jai Amos, just wide of the top of the goal square. It's a slight angle to the right. Kicked a goal in his last 9 games. He can make it 10. Amos curls through Fremantle's first. Margins down to 6 at the Adelaide Oval. 12 played. On ABC Local Radio, News Radio, Sport Digital. It's Saturday footy on ABC Sport. Port 2-1-13, Fremantle 1-1-7.
1: And, Doc, to your point, you're right. That kick from, I think it was O'Meara, wasn't it? Didn't go forward. He had really, really good composure with ball in hand and access the open side of the ground. And if you can get some speed on the ball with some one-on-ones and no aerial support for the Port Adelaide defenders, it's going to be pretty difficult to stop them, isn't it?
3: First moment that the three-headed monster has looked ominous. But centre bounce has been really good for Port. Like, I was apprehensive, but they've been able to just play defensive side. I reckon Freo maybe missed a trick in that they're hitting all post-ups. If they could get someone running with the flight of the ball, they might be able to get a little bit more movement out of there.
2: Back in the middle of the ground. Cox it, wins it down. Burgoyne gathers, and he kicks it straight to O'Meara on the logo. I wasn't sure if he was going to pay that. Does in the end. Kicks a nice ball forward. Finds Erasmus. Left half forward who hits up Frederick. That's good ball movement. He marks 40 out and a 45 degree angle to the left.
1: Well, it was good ball movement, wasn't it? Obviously, the kick inside the centre bounce from, I think it was Jace Burgoyne, wasn't it? Didn't go to where it was intended to go, but setting up their ball movement off the back of that. And a good little connect inside 50 to Frederick.
2: So 16 goals on the year for Frederick. And Port have been on top in this game, but this is to square it all up in the space of a minute. And that's a beautiful drop punt. Straight through the hay diddle diddle. 2-1 apiece. The Dockers get the last two. 14 and a half gone in this first term. Braden Ingram on the boundary.
4: Well, this little Dockers burst has coincided with Bergman and Wines being on the bench. So they're about to come back on, and clearly that's where they're deficient around the ball at the moment.
1: And Doc, just having a look as well, we're only halfway through the first quarter. Port Adelaide have thrown everything at the Dockers. This is the period now where a bit of the emotion have worn off, I guess the mentality around the way that Port Adelaide have approached this contest. So a really important period now for the Power just to hang on here.
3: Yeah, no doubt. But, you know, and ominously, Fremantle had scored 11 points at halftime last week. They've got 13, so they're probably saying we've had a great start.
1: Yeah, fair shout.
0: They can score quickly when they want to and heavily.
1: If they just start to get first look and get a bit of confidence and build some confidence in this game. But again, to Port Adelaide's credit, they've started this contest really well.
0: 2 goals in 2 minutes. Scores level at 13 apiece now. Port Adelaide and Fremantle on ABC Sport. Tap down. Murphy Reid leaves the footy behind. Johnson tries to become the tackler and winds and rips the footy out in the process. Eventually, we'll get a ball up just wide of the centre circle. So as Braden mentioned, Wines and Bergman back on ball. Mason Cox against Vicentini in the ruck. The latter taps it down looking for Wines. Brownlow medalist slides in on top of the footy, tackled by Erasmus. Umpire gives them a while, but then calls ball up.
1: And Port Adelaide playing a forward up at stoppage here as well. Obviously, those numbers you quoted last time they played, Aaron, they're trying to get support at the source.
0: Minus 18 at clearance, yeah, in round 22 last year. Free kick out of the stoppage, too high. Going the way of Ollie Wines.
1: It's working at the moment as well. Port Adelaide's 7 clearances to Frio's 3. A lot of them off centre bounce.
0: Dante Vicentini handed the footy. He'll release Burgoyne. Chips the kick well. Just the required 15 to Logan Evans. Still in the centre square, but now they'll head to right half forward. And here is the debutant, Baylen O'Brien, all the way out of Woodna. A farm boy on the big stage. O'Brien into the 50. Whitlock gets a fly and sticks it. He saw that well in advance, only had eyes on the drop. And Jack Whitlock with another good contested grab.
3: Not a great moment for Mason, unfortunately. He probably had to put his fist through that. It was 1v2, time to spoil.
1: Actually didn't mind their build-up either there from Port Adelaide's point of view. I think it was Burgoyne, the small little kick, didn't blaze away and bomb it inside forward 50. And once again, the change of angle, but you're right, Freer needed to do better to bring that ball to ground.
0: No Mitch Georgiades this afternoon, so the talisman is the young Whitlock, and he misses on the short approach, spraying it wide right. So 1-1 for him this afternoon. Port Adelaide's lead is a point, 2-2-14 to 2-1-13. We've played 17 minutes on ABC Sport.
3: Disappointing miss, but what a great find for Port this year. Whitlock, he's going to be good.
2: Jumps at the footy so well. Chapman at right half-back. Short to McVee at right half-back, just probably 20 metres further forward on the D50. Goes down the line. Clean jump and it was Zerk Thatcher. Couldn't complete the mark. Rove by Reid. He got the handball away to O'Driscoll. Feeds a long one out to Dudley. They're doing it by hand to Amos. Right half-forward he is now. Goes to the top of the goal square. Tracy takes the mark. 8 metres from home.
1: Tell you what happened there. That I don't know if you spotted it. That long ball, the long down the line kick to that contest, Dudley and Amos just got on the fly. They were that confident they were going to win at the source. The forward handball to then result in this entry inside 50 and the shot on goal. But they're so confident in winning it at the source. As I said, Dudley and Amos were off to the races.
3: Zerk Thatcher had a pretty clean play at it. He probably should have stuck it and not been in this situation.
2: It would be a different story. So it's going to take a kick of about 12 metres on a 45-degree angle. Tracy pops it through. What a season he's having. That's his 42nd goal of the year. His first of the afternoon. The Dockers 3-1-19. Port 2-2-14. 18 and a half gone first term.
1: I know we were talking about the draft in the grandstand show earlier this morning. He was a rookie pick, wasn't he?
0: He was.
1: That's staggering, isn't it?
0: Voss out of Essendon as well.
1: Yeah, unbelievable.
0: Best and fairest winner for them and got delisted. Yeah. So.
1: But he's almost the most imposing forward, I reckon, in the comp at the moment, Tracy. Just his physical stature and his ability and his athleticism. Gee whiz, he's a player and a half.
0: He's second for marks inside 50, only behind Mitch Georgiades, and third year in a row now of 40 goals or more.
1: Just looking on screen, look at the size of him. he's got arms like my legs, Tom.
2: Well, we're not allowed to know how much he weighs anymore, Josh.
1: No.
2: I'm sure it's over 100.
1: I'm sure it is.
0: Frio by 5, first lead change of the afternoon. Tossed up in the middle, Jackson down, finds Sarong. Quick clearance across the body, a low spin, Knocked it towards Murphy Reid, who zigs and zags away from Burn Jones. Hands it back to Sarong. Now Matthew Johnson, attacking edge, steps across from Bergman into the 50, trying to get it to Young, little wide. Picked up there by Drew, bangs it out of there. And the kick will land fortuitously up towards Vicentini, who slid across through the centre square to take it. The pinch-hitting ruckman heads wide towards Burn Jones, and his kick out to Bammett in front of the Bashir stand. It is Fremantle by 5 on ABC Sport.
1: I've liked Bammett's start to his AFL career. Mid-season draft pick, he looks the goods.
2: Has a crack.
1: Yep.
2: Got it to Moraes, who's worked it back to Alia. Now Logan Evans at centre-half back. The switch is on towards Zerk Thatcher, under a bit of pressure, but takes the mark. Plays on quickly, up towards right half forward. Berry just out-muscled there in the contest by Warner, having a good season. Takes the intercept mark, risky kick, but it was well placed for Reid. Quick handball to Brayshaw. He nearly got cleaned up by Vicentini. Got it to Sarong, underground handball all the way to back to Chapman at centre-half back. They're going to be able to complete the switch, though. They've got the numbers. Oh, O'Driscoll dropped a sitter. Diving on top of the footy was O'Brien, and he's going to, no, not win the free kick. Gets the handball away. Port still under pressure on the centre wing. Burn Jones thrown to the ground. There is a whistle. So, well, I called that about 10 seconds ago.
3: Was that from the arc?
0: Back to O'Brien, who, yeah, wasn't paid the free kick originally. Releases Burgoyne, who drives it towards the 50. Bam at the target, knocked away. Ryan for Fremantle, handed it to Pierce. It went for a jog. Just a casual Saturday stroll. Oh. Tackle, ball popped out. No whistle. And we're coming back again. Bammett is going to get, what is that, a holding the ball free kick against Pierce?
1: Yep.
0: Which was 10 seconds ago. We've had two free kicks now that weren't paid originally and then have been decided on later. Doesn't matter for Port Adelaide because Bammett will send it inside 50 and eventually they get what they wanted. A mark to Berry, 40 from home, tight in the left.
1: Well, interestingly as well, that movement from Pierce probably sums up a bit of their mentality. He thought he was on a Sunday picnic there. He just strolled out. I think you called it, Aaron, but no real urgency and intensity or awareness of what was coming. And I think it was Bammett that applied the pressure. Again, good play from Port Adelaide. They're hanging in this contest.
0: We've seen in their goals, the Dockers, that when they turn it on, they look crisp.
1: Yeah.
0: But it hasn't. It's been about 20% of this quarter so far. The rest has just been a little bit laconic.
1: Yep.
0: Berry in front of the prosciutto stand. Little hop skip as he sends it from 48, leaning back on the kick, but it just fades across to the right-hand side, and it's Fremantle by 4 points now. Time on in the first term. Saturday footy on ABC Sport. Aaron Bryan's Tom Wilson, Matthew Clark and Josh Franco with you.
1: Stating the obvious, they're the ones they need to kick, don't they, to hang in this contest.
3: Ooh, here's a chance.
2: Errant chance goes straight to Moraes, who handballs it off, looking for the 1-2 handball, a little hot. Bammett runs over the top of it. Maybe wasting an opportunity here. Port Adelaide. Moraes swung in the 360 by Murphy. Reid, Brayshaw tackled in the 360. Incorrect disposal. He doesn't like it. But Port are going to get a free kick, 48-5 out directly in front.
1: Well, once again, Port Adelaide's pressure.
3: Yeah, the pressure's great. And as you've highlighted, they've just missed one. Can they capitalise on this and just, you know, Frank, the work that they've done?
2: It would be the work on for Joe Berry, who missed that shot earlier, certainly improving in his second season. He capitalised with a few more goals, but Joe Richards, be right up there in their best and fairest this season. Playing more as a mid, steps inside the 50, drop punt, goes for home. The crowd's building behind it. Richards finishes off the good work and puts Port back in front. They go to 3-3-21, Fremantle 3-1-19. 23 and a half gone in the first term.
1: Well, I must admit, I didn't see this coming. And I'll say it again, it just sums up how much a difference mental attitude can make to the outcome and the fortunes of your team. And clearly Josh Carr's wound his players up. I think we mentioned it pre-game, his backs to the wall stuff, and their back couldn't be any further up against the wall coming into this contest. But they've played with spark there. In terms of their mentality, they've been really switched on. Their pressure's been outstanding, as we've seen in the last two bits of play, with a tackle by Bam and a tackle by Richards, which results in two shots on goal. terrific great, from the Power.
3: Great reward for all of these Port fans that have shown up today. Yeah. Everyone said, your team's no chance. They showed up anyway, and they're getting rewarded with a great performance thus far.
0: Port by two, time on in the first, sweep down. Trying to look for Drew, awkward bounce for him, but Young does hand it to the Power skipper, who releases Burgoyne, turning on a dime on the logo. Port back inside 50 to a 2-on-2. Brendan Cox with the fist, bounces towards Durden, can't quite trap it. Coming through at pace was Berry, ricocheted off his boots. Durden gathers it right half forward, can't get a clean handball away. Young, though, gives it to Frederick, who gives it back. Burgoyne for the Power to Bergman. Bangs it from 50, falls a little short and bounces wide left over the boundary line.
1: The Dockers forgot to convert to Adelaide time. They killed, still caught in the West, I think.
3: That Frederick handball was mysterious. I don't know what he was thinking. No.
0: Was that 11 a.m. start for them out West?
1: Yeah. Well, again, that handball just indicative of the pressure Port Adelaide have applied and the perceived pressure it creates.
2: Short throw in from the umpire. Knocked down by Sweet. Brayshaw in there again. Burgoyne too. The bottom of the pack was Richards. Fetches out a handball, but it ends up with Jackson to Dudley. Back to Brayshaw to Young. They're so clean when they put their mind to it. Swikowski took him on! And that's holding the ball! Joe Richards again!
1: This is phenomenal. Convert to Adelaide time. They killed, still caught in the West, I think.
3: That Frederick handball was mysterious. I don't know what he was thinking. No.
0: Was that 11 a.m. start for them out West?
1: Yeah. Well, again, that handball just indicative of the pressure Port Adelaide have applied and the perceived pressure it creates.
2: Short throw in from the umpire. Knocked down by Sweet. Brayshaw in there again. Burgoyne too. The bottom of the pack was Richards. Fetches out a hand.

0: from Port Adelaide.
1: Power and the pressure out there in the first quarter for Port. Richards asked to play on, sends it long inside the 50. Sweet in front, knocked away by Jackson Bergman, holding it in as he dived on it. No, says the umpire. Ball up left forward pocket. Port lead it by two.
0: Sure, Longmuir would be all this impressed with his performance of his players.
2: Sweet down the volley by Burgoyne. Central to the square. His fist was too soft. And how about that for the aerial skills by Big Tate Vicentini? Just volleys it out of the air into the riverbank stands. And Port's up by 8 at the Adelaide Oval. 4-3-27 to 3-1-19. Saturday footy on ABC Sport.
3: He's got the name of a World Cup striker and he's just put it in the back of the net. Elite.
0: That was unbelievable. And I've got to give a preemptive apology to the Port Adelaide supporters. I said 10+, but the way they're playing, what it's sort of created now is a real contest for Fremantle. They've got to somehow find a way to get back in this contest, because at the moment they're nowhere near it.
3: Yeah, quarter time's going to be really interesting.
0: Yeah.
3: The commentary out of last week in the Sydney game was how calm and composed they were after kicking 0-11. I don't know if he's going to be quite as calm and composed today. I think it might be time.
0: Yeah.
1: Back in the middle of the ground. Sweet.
0: Another free kick.
3: Yep, it was there.
0: That's the new rule.
3: Yep.
1: We'll call Josh Franco. Sweet.
3: Super impressed with Sweet. His ability to negate Jackson thus far has been really, really strong.
1: Having a great season. Goes straight down the middle, looking for Whitlock. There's another free here. Which way is it going? A hold going away at the power. Well, there was a big pause. And then you heard the applause. Vicentini,
0: well,
1: 25 out directly in front.
0: Just looking at the numbers again, Doc, and, you know, to quote 18, minus 18 in clearances last time they met. At the moment, Port Adelaide 11-5. And a lot of that's coming off centre bounce, and these entries that are coming in are putting the Fremantle Docker defenders under the pump, drawing free kicks. Another opportunity to kick away Port Adelaide.
3: Yeah, well, when they beat the Crows a while back, it was centre bounce dominance, and I just couldn't see it happening today, but thus far, they're on fire.
1: Well, he sockered one through, and that's a little chip kick straight over the goal umpire's head. Back-to-back goals for Dante Vicentini, and Port have kicked the last three. They go to 5-3-33. The Dockers 3-1-19. That's a 14-point margin with a couple of minutes to go in the first term here for ABC Sport.
0: And I think the alarming numbers for Longmuir and the Fremantle Dockers at the moment is contested ball, which is clearly one of the key metrics that all clubs look at in terms of mentality. It's minus 10. The clearances, they're minus 6. The inside 50s are 15-8 in favour of Port Adelaide, and they've kicked 5-3. So, yeah, some really alarming numbers there. And again, just highlights the mentality of both sides. One's come to play, the other hasn't.
2: Makes you feel better, Josh. The AFL's official tipping site, 94% went for Fremantle this afternoon. 6%, though, was probably higher than I thought. Yeah. Fair few true believers out there. Tossed up. Luke Jackson with the overhead tap. Trying to find its way towards Sarong. Drew cuts it off. Paddles it to Wines. Drew two in and got it out to Berry. Port again go forward. Wobbler up towards the arc. Fell a bit shallow there for Vicentini. Pierce flat-footed. Kick smothered by Burgoyne. Has to go back. Darts through three. Heads to the broadcast wing. Kicks well-weighted. Switkowski had it knocked away from him by Byrne Jones, but goes again. On the 45 to Brayshaw. Now towards the 50, and Dudley takes it straight in front. Wanted to move the ball. Had a couple of leads in the scoreboard pocket and eventually sends it that way as he backtracks and guides the kick up towards Voss. He's 35 out, slightly to the right.
3: To Josh's point, though, is this a situation like they had three out in the forward 50? How have they managed that without taking a bit of a punt offensively?
0: Yeah, that's
3: which,
0: fair.
3: As much as it's paid off in this instance, perhaps the quarter reflects the fact that one team's hunting ball and an opponent and one's running forward.
0: And trying to get it on their terms
3: just a
0: easily.
3: Little bit easy, yeah. Now, when they've done it, they look pretty dangerous.
2: Patrick Voss starts at centre-half forward. Had three goals the last time these two sides met at this venue. Voss, off a couple of steps, leans back, straight line drive into the hill. Fremantle snap a run of three goals for Port, and the margin is down to 8. Port Adelaide 5-3-33, Fremantle 4-1-25. Approaching quarter time for Saturday footy on ABC Sport with Matthew Clark and Josh Franco.
0: We're just looking at Tracy when he

0: kicked his goal on that occasion. Voss, they're given the Dersim a bow and arrow. So they've clearly been talking about their post-goal celebrations. But Voss is a player that needs to somehow impose himself on the game. He did on that occasion with a nice little lead-up and kicking the goal. But physically, get the rest of his team going, because, as we've said, Port Adelaide have started this contest superbly and dominated and controlled field position. But as you said too, Doc, once the ball's out in the open and they get it on their terms, they're pretty hard to stop. But
1: yeah, I think they're going to kick a score just the way they're playing. So Port have to continue to do what they've done and keep attacking this game.
2: Back in the middle of the ground, still time for either team. Another clearance going the way. The Dockers, cleverly done there by Leiter. Soccer forward, Moraes, back to Byrne Jones. Wrapped up in a tackle by Switkowski at right half forward for the Dockers. So those celebrations, Josh. Jai Arrows, yeah, Arrow from the Rugby League, who's going through MND, so raising awareness for that. Such a sad story. And Zaddo, from that clearance, tried to touch that before it goes out over the boundary line. Luke Ryan sensing that there's not much time left. Long ball inside the forward 50. Lai missed the spoil. Zerk Thatcher was clean. Off to Moraes, to Burgoyne with a banana kick. It wasn't marked by Brayshaw. He quickly sends it back in. There's still time. Out the back of the pack. Young, I think the siren went there. So this will be interesting to see the decision.
1: Clarification, siren or when the umpire indicates the end of the quarter?
3: Pretty sure it's when the umpire calls time off. They're going to pay it.
2: This is so interesting, because having looking at that closely, it feels like the siren went. But they're going to pay the goal to Young. That does hurt the Power big time, who dominated that quarter. So Fremantle get to 5-1-31. Port 5-3-33, a two-point lead. The boil over was on early. We've got a great contest. Braden Ingham on the boundary.
4: Tom, to go against you, I thought on ground level he just kicked it before the siren went. That's my opinion. So we'll go against each other there.
3: Umpire definitely hadn't blown the whistle. So, look, it doesn't matter where you heard it. The umpire was still...
2: So if the umpire doesn't blow the whistle until now, it's all right.
1: Just keep going. Just keep going.
2: Like, you know what I mean? Like, seriously, come on.
3: That was siren gate that we had many years ago down in Tassie. Was, you know, the siren sounded, no one heard it. We just kept going.
2: It's just a fascinating game that we have. That we're in 2026 and we have a rule like that where you've got a buzzer, a siren. That's what it's there for, to signify the end of the time.
1: Hey, it's a fair point. Let's go to the arc, and we've got get the behind the goals vision on all four umpires, and did any of them actually peep? But I think it's a goal.
3: You what, all that matters right now is that Port Adelaide is ahead at quarter time, and not many people would have predicted that given the flurry of superstar outs for them this afternoon. 5-3-33 plays 5-1-31. Goal scorers for Port Adelaide, 2 to Vicentini, singles to Whitlock, Richards and Zado. For Fremantle, all individual, Voss, Amos, Young, Frederick and Tracy. On the text line this afternoon, 0437 774 774. Donnie in Spearwood's an Eagles fan listening in and says, I go for whoever plays against Fremantle. So go Port Adelaide, and congratulations to young Oliver Franco. He's a big fan of him at West Coast Eagles. Donnie. Also, Judd and Judah listening in from Collins, asking where's Rod Jamieson. He's busy with the Glenelg girls this afternoon. He's the head of football down there. So they're at Nalunga playing this afternoon against Souths. And Phil in Victoria says Fremantle will surge like the Sydney game, but Port have analysed it. Will the youngsters tire is the question. And that's what happened to the Swans last week. Fair bit of pressure early, but couldn't maintain it for four quarters. Port will need to do just that if they can keep this lead. They're up by 2 at the first change on ABC Local Radio, News Radio, Sport Digital and ABC Listen. 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
2: First inside 50 goes the way of the Power, and it lands on the chest of Zaddo. Hot start for Port. He's at right half forward, probably just beyond his range. Fremantle defenders pack that up, so he's going to go towards the top of the goal square. Had a bit on it, maybe enough on it to get through for a goal. It looked like he was setting it up. But Mitch Zaddo's delivered a goal and the first of the afternoon. They're doing it by hand to Amos. Right half 40 is now, goes to the top of the goal square. Tracy takes the mark 8 metres from home. Tracy pops it through. What a season he's having. That's his 42nd goal of the year, his first of the afternoon. Incorrect disposal. He doesn't like it. But Porter going to get a free kick, 45 out directly in front. Steps inside the 50, drop punt, goes for home. The crowd's building behind it. Richards finishes off the good work and puts Port back in front.
3: Sweet down the volley by Burgoyne, central to the square. His fist was too soft. And how about that for the aerial skills by Big Tante Vicentini? Just follows it out of the air into the riverbank stands.
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3: The kids have come to play for Port Adelaide this afternoon, and Fremantle a golden opportunity to move three games clear in top spot ahead of Sydney after their loss last night with five rounds to go. Just don't look mentally switched on yet in the festival state. A couple of, well, 20,000 I'll say, Port supporters have turned up for what was going to be a David versus Goliath battle, but it's just a single digit margin and Port lead. 2 points at the first change, 5-3-33 to 5-1-31. Aaron Bryans and Tom Wilson calling the action for you. Alongside us, your experts this afternoon, both coaches in the Sandful. Both have had excellent success in senior level as well, former Crow and Power. Players themselves, Josh Franco, Matthew Clark. Bit of a surprise packet to start the day.
1: Yeah, well, emblazoned on the ground in right in front of us is good for footy. And that quarter was good for footy because we came here thinking it might not be this sort of a day. But the Port Power have been outstanding and probably driven out of their centre bounce. They've scored two goals directly from there, but probably more significantly, they've got the field position, which has allowed their defence to set. And all year, they've been able to defend the ground. So once they get the ball in their half, it's not surprising that they're able to hold it there. But Fremantle do look dangerous every time the ball gets out into space. And clearly, their three key forwards are ominous.
0: Yeah, look, and to that point around the centre bounce, Doc, you mentioned they kicked two goals from CB, Port Adelaide, and the clearance numbers at the moment from centre bounce are 7-2, so it's plus 5 in favour of Port Adelaide. They've been outstanding in that phase of the game. Overall clearances are 13-6, so that's an area where they've clearly addressed from last time they played, where they were minus 18, as we discussed in that first quarter. But the thing I really liked about Port Adelaide, again, sounding like a broken record, but they came into this game with their backs to the wall. The mentality with which they've approached this contest has been nothing but outstanding. Key players, senior players out, gun players out, but their mentality, their pressure they've been able to apply to the Dockers. My only fear, again, and not glass half empty stuff, and I know it sounds like that, the only fear is if they drop their pressure and drop their intensity around the footy, the game could open up, but at the moment, they couldn't have done any more than asked of them.
1: Well, why would they? I mean, Freo have put themselves in a situation where they're going to cop this for as long as Port can maintain it. And they've got a sniff.
2: So that goal on the siren there, they just showed a replay. Hayden Young put his hands on his head straight away. He didn't think he kicked it and then acted like, oh, no, everything's all good. And then he got the goal.
3: It brought the margin down to two. Another siren gate for Freo. Tap down. Jackson tried the volley, ricocheted off a few bodies, and Bergman gathers and arches the pack. Bergman from 50 decides to go for it all. It's a low dart to the goal. Faded right. Brendan Cox gets a hand in and will get a boundary throw in right forward pocket.
0: I know we just mentioned the numbers, Aaron, about the centre bounce, but this is actually becoming a real issue for Fremantle. And it's now 8-2 Port Adelaide's way. And again, it's coming out the front of stoppage and putting their back six, the Dockers back six, under the pump.
3: Tossed in, sweet with a double tap down. It's bouncing perfectly for Wines. Just left in the air a little bit. Knocked away from him. Clearing kick by McVee for the Dockers. High up to left half back. Lockie Jones should have taken it on the chest in the hole. Went to ground, had to mop it up. Gets the handball out wide to Ware. The late inclusion for Ram. Kicks a little bit too hot for Bammett, but it clears everybody back towards the scoreboard. Chapman's running out of room. Threads the needle with a handball, but straight to Wally Wines for the power. He uses Berry. The hop skip. As he zigs and zags, turns and goals. Joe Berry. My goodness.
1: Well, the contrast in pressure. I mean, he was able to just dance around inside forward 50 and no one's within 5 metres of him. What's going on down there, Freo?
3: The walls weren't really closing in. He just wanted to make it something special. So did a bit of zigging and zagging, dancing and dodging. And in the end, Joe Berry hits the scoreboard and Port's back up by 8. 6-3-39, plays 5-1-31. 90 seconds into the second term on ABC Sport.
0: I reckon he was channeling a bit of Keanu Reeves out of the Matrix, and things just slowed down around him. You're right, though, Doc. There wasn't a lot of pressure coming, but just the composure and, I guess, the frame of mind just to

0: not just release the ball, but duck and dive, and they could not get a glove on him. And great finish. That's one of the goals of the year.
1: Oh, yeah. Maybe that's the solution to his kicking, his right boot.
0: Wow.
1: He's such
0: that
1: a
0: was
1: great
0: outstanding.
2: The Matrix, the dodgeball, the 5Ds, the duck, the dive.
1: Patches O'Houlihan. And here's Berry coming off centre-half forward, bursting through, gets it to Bergman with the 1-2. Another handball forward to Wines, gathers on the bounce, quick kick forward, dribbling ball, chaos ball. Sweet just ran past it. Coming out is Clark, dangerous ball for Sarong. Drew got a hand in there. Bammett gathers, he's 50 from home, looks for a target inside the forward 50, and Whitlock, it's strong. Gets the Jukes up, marks left half forward. It'll take a kick of 50 metres.
2: This is fun to watch. This is a young team just having a crack and putting them on their back foot. It's brilliant.
0: And the trend continues in the centre bounce. It's now 9-2 Port Adelaide's way. And I'd like to get the temperature reading in the box of the Fremantle Dockers, because he wasn't all that animated at quarter time, Longmuir, but I'm sure he would be boiling away in the coach's box at the moment after what he's seeing.
2: I reckon the mid-coach might be coming under a little bit of heat.
1: So Whitlock with a beautiful drop punt. Just away to the left-hand side. Just drifted late. Looked good most of the way. We're right behind that one. And could have had three goals already. Whitlock just got the one, though. So 6-4-40, Fremantle 5-1-31.
0: Even Patrick Voss hasn't even showed much emotion, has he? He needs to get the peacock going.
3: Jordan Clark roosts this towards the broadcast side. 4-4 waiting. Couple great of fists score in. Back towards Port's 50. Marshall second to it. Tackles Pierce. Gets the handball out for the Dockers to Sarong. He's set upon by Drew. Ball up centre-half forward. On the text line, Marcus says, I can't believe we've had another siren gate. Someone needs to call Chris Connolly and make sure he's okay. Tap down. Tracy trying to barge through. Burgoyne engulfs him.
0: Can I change my tip? Port Adelaide actually playing a really good brand of footy.
3: Imagine if you're the 6% who backed them in. Sweet takes it out of the ruck. He's tackled by Jackson quickly. Gained a bit of territory out towards the centre square.
2: I assumed the 6% just forgot to put their tip in.
3: Yep, or did it at the start of the year. Sweet takes it out of the ruck, handballs forward. Wines trying to track it, 45 from home. Barges his way through the tackle of Wagner, got it out to Zado. And the snap across the body from 40's just a little left. Port by 10 over Fremantle, 4 into the second term.
0: Because I must admit, by now I thought Port Adelaide would have run out of a bit of steam, but they haven't. They've actually amped it up even more, and it's been played in their front half, and I think Fremantle yet to go inside 50 in this second quarter.
1: Cox brings it out from full back. Flying at the back was Jackson. He got a piece on it to start, trying to claim the mark. Now he's on his back.
0: There we go,
1: like
0: Voss.
1: A crab. And there's Voss in
0: there.
1: There
0: we go. This is what Fremantle need. He needs to start firing up a bit and causing a bit of angst in Port Adelaide.
1: He needs his jumper, the front of it ripped out.
0: Yeah.
1: Showing off that bullocking chest. Frio trying to get the clearance. Handballs away. Going the 1-2 was Brayshaw. Did that with Erasmus. He's kicked down the line. He's out of bounds on the full.
2: The other one I reckon is Murphy Reid. I came here today really looking forward to seeing him play. But first quarter, he had a few touches but looked a little rushed. A couple of nice moments in the second, but he's really not been in the game. He's critical for Freo.
3: Lockie Jones takes the free kick and switches through defensive 50. Evans to Willier, who stood off his mark. Called a play on under a bit of pressure, but recovered. Zerk Thatcher. Heads it back across to Lockie Jones where we started. Left half back, Port Adelaide's up by 10. Contract year for Lockie Jones as he heads up towards the broadcast wing to Burgoyne, who read it well. It's a bullet pass. Committing early was Erasmus. Burgoyne back behind him, stayed down and launched himself into the mark. Young Jace arcs him board. Bit of midfield minutes for him this afternoon. Up to left half forward. Couple of Dockers fly in front of Whitlock. Boards the deck. Again, Wines just too strong for the tackler. Got a handball out, and Drew was a little careless coming in as he clatters his way into Andy Brayshaw. Free kick right half back for Fremantle.
0: Tell you what, Ollie Wines is winding back the clock, isn't he?
2: He's had a great day.
0: Outstanding. 11 disposals, 3 clearances, a couple of inside 50s. He's been superb.
2: And even though Drew gives away a free kick, it's the intent from the captain.
0: Yeah.
1: So Johnson won a free kick over the shoulder against Bergman. It was like when Wines heard the coach say it's up to him if he wants to play on. He decided very much so.
0: Yeah.
1: Being very good from that moment when he's rested ahead of the showdown and start in that match to beat the famous rivals. Ball goes down the line, roved by Jackson, gets it. Underground handball to Switkowski, looking for the 1-2. Zerk Thatcher bursting out from full back, and he's just trying to get territory there. He's going to get pinged.
2: That's rough.
1: He handballed.

0: it at the last minute there, Doc. I reckon if he just took it over.
1: Yeah. Rough but there, I reckon.
2: Yeah, maybe. I just love that he pressed and took the game on. I don't like seeing that.
1: Agreed.
2: Not rewarded.
0: So Voss is going to get the free kick. He laid the tackle. It's going to take a kick from 55. So he's going to set this one up to the top of the goal square. Looking for a mark. Oh, a rove there from Jackson, and he kicked it straight to the face of Jace Burgoyne. So he gets the smothered kick, and Burn Jones rushes it through. Minus score to the Dockers there, 5-2-32. First of this quarter, Port 6-5-41, 7.5 gone.
1: I thought Voss could have had a ping at that then. With the breeze over his left shoulder, was within his range, but took the safer option.
3: Burn Jones with the exiting kick, gets right underneath it to the defensive edge. Tackle late on the drop on Bergman. We'll get a ball up. Generous on the text line, a listener says, Josh, you can change your tip once. So do you want to do it now?
1: I'm not saying Port are going to win, but there's going to be less than 10 goals.
3: All right. Out of the stoppage, Johnson sends Fremantle forward. Voss spun the 360, dropped the footy, no free kick. Dudley pounces, hands it off, and the goal is scored by Amos. Cross the body, 20 from home, and the Freo fans will be elated at the northern end. The Port ones are incensed. And just like that, Port Adelaide's 10-point lead down to just 3. 6-5-41, 6-2-38. The game high was 14 at the late stages of the first quarter. Port with the first three scores, and now it's all the way down to just 3 points. 8 played, second term, Saturday footy on ABC Sport.
2: Just before you change that tip, mate, they did kick 100 in the second half last week.
1: No, I'll stick with that. But I think the umpire potentially missed one. The Port Adelaide faithful were a little bit incensed with that lack of decision with the tackle of Jones. Could have potentially been holding the ball, incorrect disposal, but a much-needed goal for Fremantle just to settle their nerve a little bit and keep the scoreboard within striking range.
2: They need a centre square clearance is what they need.
1: Yeah, they do.
0: Get an opportunity here back in the middle of the ground. Sweet knocks it down, gathered by Richards, nope. So not this time. He kicks around his body, looking for Mead, who gathers, got tackled by Warner, and he's going to be pinged holding the ball. Good chase from Warner. Just incorrect disposal. Had enough time.
1: Either or, wouldn't it? Would have been was it the lasso free kick? If it wasn't holding the ball, so it would have been Fremantle's ball anyway.
0: Good call. So Warner down the line. Alier, too good. Up against Tracy. That's why he's an all-Australian defender. Been so good since he's come to Port Adelaide. He's got it on centre wing at the logo. Kicks up towards left half forward. Bammett's at the front, created a contest. Pierce is trying to run through, shrugged one tackle, gets it back to Young, puts his teammate Warner under pressure. Whitlock for company. It's going to be a free kick here, a throw, and there's no complaints. So Whitlock's going to have another shot on goal, this time 40 metres out, but this is a tough shot at left half forward.
1: But once again, Tommy, it's the uncharacteristic mistakes which is brought on by pressure. I think it was Young that handballed out of that scramble, but it was at the feet of his teammate, and you just can't afford to do that. It's just that perceived pressure. Hit that handball, you're away, but misses it, and then they pay the price for it. So, again, the result of Port Adelaide's incredible pressure around the footy.
0: Whitlock with another shot on goal. This one's away to the right. Barely makes the distance, but it's rushed through for a minus score. So a third behind for Whitlock. Port go to 6-6-42, Fremantle 6-2-38. 10 gone, second term for ABC Sport.
3: Great to have you with us on a big day of footy. The Roos and the D's up next at Docklands tonight. We've got Collingwood and Carlton at the G, and our West Australian listeners have the Eagles and the Lions. Kick up towards the broadcast wing. O'Brien, the debutant for Port, couldn't hang on to it. Knocked down. Sweet gets it back to Logan Evans. Now Lai kicks up towards the 50 for Port Adelaide. Just buffeted off the kick, though. Tumbles wide. Brennan Cox gets rid of Todd Marshall and then links up with Jordan Clark. Woodville West Torrens product kicks up to left half back. Matty Johnson just takes the mark in the required 15. Heads up towards the eastern side. Cutting across to take the mark. It's an excellent grab there by Erasmus. Here come the Dockers. Ryan to Dudley. Speared it a little low for Amos. Bounces wide. Zerk Thatcher gathers. Alier under duress though. Got it across the body. A tumbling kick. Sweet. Clean down low. Releases Richards. Now Moraes. Breaks the ankles of Brayshaw, hands it back in towards Richards. The kick on the 45, too short and no good. Sharked by the Dockers. Voss back towards the 50. No one's really there, but neither power defender commits in the hole. Alier and Zerk Thatcher just stopped. It bounced fortuitously for Fremantle. Tracy gets it to Amos, tight in the pocket, misses left.
2: Had to go to the top of the square, don't you reckon? There's three of them queued up there.
3: Didn't punish the power there for the lapse of judgment, and it is Port Adelaide by 3 points again.
1: That bouncing ball in front of Lilia was just that awkward distance, wasn't it? Do you go or do you stay? And he paid the price for staying.
2: It's a tough, tough game, isn't it?
1: Oh, yeah. Easy up here, though.
2: Yeah.
0: Jones, long kick out of defence. Logan Evans on hands and knees to Mead. Over to Ware. Late inclusion after being dropped. And he finds Marshall. One of his best kicks of the season there from Ware. He goes up to right half forward to Durden. 55 from home. And a star recruit for Port. He goes short again and finds Wines. Marks in front of Young. He's right on the boundary line in front of the scoreboard.
1: No tall timber up forward. Oh, Whitlock's coming back, but just that kick from Ware was just unbelievable, wasn't it? Just didn't blaze, just changed the angle, found Marshall, I think it was, and yeah, it was a brilliant kick.
0: So Wines is going to take the set shot here. This would take his best. Decides to go short. They just weren't in sync, were they? Looking for Marshall, and he's just kicked it straight to Switkowski.
2: Yeah, I was watching Marshall, and I was thinking, why isn't he getting back to provide presence? And it was because they were going to try and do that, which was horrible.
3: Five changes this afternoon for the Power. They've used 38 players this year. The Dockers have just used 30. So just building a bit of chemistry in this new-look lineup. Warner heads across to the light tower, left back pocket. Young, gee, that was a great pass. On the left, off a step to Switkowski in the corridor. He's just an excellent ball user, and Fremantle now look to transition. Clark gets the handball in the centre circle, but is spun in a tackle, knocked it forward. Jackson can paddle it to Dudley. Hospital handball across to Erasmus is brought down without it. No. Free kick just outside the 50. It wasn't really a tackle, was it? Just a buffet.
1: No, I reckon in the spirit of the game, you let that go. They could probably mount a case that he didn't have possession of the ball, but just the context of this game, the pressure's high. Port Adelaide have been outstanding. You let that play on. Every day of the week.
3: Jacob Ware, the offender, and Neil Erasmus has decided to point for home. Man on the mark is 55 out, and the umpire's letting him have a go. Set shot from in the centre square. Erasmus steps across, gives it as much as he can. It's an excellent strike, but just left. Plenty of distance on it. In the end, a minor score. Port by two, if you've just joined us. That was their quarter-time lead. It's game-high 14 points late in the first. It was up to 10 in the second. We've had two lead changes, but it is Port Adelaide by 2 points right now over the ladder-leading Dockers.
0: Streaming out of defence was Evans. Took two bounces and goes to Jones. Oh, right up against the boundary. Now out on the full.
2: He's got to go for that option, of course, but yeah, it's frustrating that it misses.
0: So centre wing, Brennan Cox for the Dockers. Just on top here for the moment. But they do trail by 2 points, the visitors. Up towards left half forward. Big Mason Cox. Over the top of Light. He's going to have a height advantage on anyone. Good, strong grab. 45 out, 45-degree angle, left half forward.
1: Just going back to Jones as well, and I really rate him as a footballer, but he's one of those guys that he can make the easy look hard and the hard look easy. And on that occasion, as you said, you pay the price for turning the ball over there, and the big, tall timber in Mason Cox, terrific contested mark.
2: He's a pretty reliable shot, but he's a bit probably just out of his range where he's comfortable, so this would be a good finish if he gets it.
0: With the drop punt, and you can hear the Bronx cheers for that extra distance. He hasn't... Oh, he's just registered a score. He's keeping Sean Darcy out of the side. Jocelyn Longmuir said that during the week, so that is a huge call. 6-5-41, the Dockers. Port 6-6-42.
3: Quickly playing on, Logan Evans heads to left half back. Bergman the target. Bannett floated across, as did Warner, and a couple of fists in and over the boundary line.
2: Yeah, it'll be interesting if we go to CB, because Cox obviously in the team ahead of Darcy, but they haven't used him in centre bounce much at all, and it's been an issue, so that could be something that they're trying to change up the mix in there.
3: Ruck contest this afternoon. Jackson's had 28, Mason Cox just the 4. Here's another one. Tossed in, he taps it down. Right half forward for the Dockers, but only found Richards, who spun through traffic. Hollywood handball to Moraes and Porter out. Up to centre half forward. Oh, nearly the mark by McVee. Had pretty much 98% of it until it was knocked out late. And then a quick tackle laid on the paint of 50 by Port Adelaide.
1: Once again, that different dynamic that Richards gives Port Adelaide at stoppage. Just on the move, he was clean, and that forward handball just opened up the play.
3: Power by a point out of the stoppage. Erasmus to Young, clattered into but got it out. Clark to McVee. And now Chapman just calling for an option as he tries to exit. Kicks into the sun. And Driscoll takes the mark right in front of the Odie stand. Turns, pops it short to Voss. True centre wing. couple of jeers for the Prancing Pony. Up towards centre half forward. Getting a front was Lyon Dudley and was held.

0: The South Australian docker panicked, and a free kick going the way of Port Adelaide.
1: Better matchup size-wise for Lowe rather than up against Mason Fox.
0: 14th game this afternoon as well, but he's settling in so well, Josh Lowe.
2: Yeah, two ends of the spectrum there. Aaliyah's got it at right half back from that short kick from Lowe. Bright orange boots. Kicks up towards centre wing. Flying was Bammett. Punching down was Cox. Gathering was O'Driscoll. Flicks the handball to Sarong, who tried to sell some candy. His kick was partially smothered there by Bergman, but regathered. Young on the logo. Switches on. Got Warner working for him in the centre square. And he readjusts his line, but misses the target. Moraes runs back onto it. Got some pressure from Dudley. He took him on! Holding the ball. Well, that was a bad kick going forward. But then Moraes just took too long. Couldn't gather the footy. And Dudley laid the tackle and it stuck.
3: I don't know about you guys, I just sense the game's just turning a little bit. Fremantle in the last probably 5 or 6 minutes have got some repeat entries.
1: Yeah, and maybe starting to get their hands dirty. Yeah. I mean, that's probably the first time we've seen Port Adelaide succumb to some pressure. The rest of the game's been played very much in the other fashion.
2: On the paint of the 50, Isaiah Dudley unloads with a drop punt. Just away to the right. Another minus score, a run of three for the Dockers. 6-5-41, Port 6-6. Oh, they're out to 6-6-42, rather. So a run of four. So where scores are level here in the second term.
1: That was a powerful kick, wasn't it? He smashed that through.
0: Evans plays on, heads to the right back pocket to Jones. Now Byrne Jones heads up towards centre wing on the eastern side. 3-on-3 waiting there and off hands, a couple of tackles laid. Meade gets on top of Brayshaw.
3: Early in the second quarter, Aaron, at one stage it was 5-0 inside 50s Port Adelaide's way. Now it's 7-all, so these are the contests they're winning now.
0: This is a nice play. Cox down to Young, who releases Frederick, arches the back, takes a bounce, heads for home. Michael Frederick misses wide right, and it actually bounces to the wrong side of the behind post. So it will be a boundary throw-in. Right forward pocket for the Dockers with scores level. Braden Ingram downstairs.
4: Murphy Reid getting frustrated. He's been on the bench now for 11 minutes. When that Dudley shot came, he was motioning, demanding someone come off. They didn't do it.
2: Boundary throw-in, free from the ruck contest, going the way of Port. Both ruckmen always look to the umpire, just hoping it's not them. His short kick is not a good one to Zerk Thatcher, but he gathers on the half volley, and that's another short, weird option to Evans. Dudley with the turnover, rolls around on his right boot, centering ball to Tracy, got hands to it. Rove by Richards, kicks out wide towards Bamney, needs to touch it before it goes out of bounds. Lasso, free kick, not there in time. The boundary umpire couldn't have been in a better position. Goes the way of the Dockers and Warner. He's 80 from home, right in front of the benches, sends this one in long. Another opportunity for the Dockers forwards. Falls out the back to Zerk Thatcher. Fetches the handball towards Burgoyne. He has some time to assess his options. Up towards Whitlock. In front was Pierce, and he takes a strong intercept mark.
0: Skipper wants to go for the Dockers. Releases Murphy Reid off the bench. Bangs it in, but didn't look ahead. Straight to the hole where Aaliyah and Lockie Jones are waiting, and they gobble it up.
1: It was very un-Murphy Reid-like, that kick, wasn't it? You expect him to be class and find someone.
0: Lockie Jones decides to go. He takes on three and a bounce out of defensive 50 and is caught.
2: Oh.
0: Free kick, Fremantle. They'll take the advantage. Murphy Reid races back towards the 50,
2: what
0: tries the check
2: on?
0: Side, and it's so shallow that it lands in the lap of Aaliyah. No one's got any composure right now. How about Lockie Jones, though, full strike?
2: That was
0: what was he doing there?
2: That was like playing FIFA and taking the goalie out and trying to run all the way and kick the goal.
0: He's locked down the sprint button and just had a crack. Port in the left back pocket. Burgoyne heads across to Aaliyah. So scores still 42 apiece, second term on ABC Sport.
1: To Josh's point, though, there's been a shift, hasn't there? We've seen front half footy from Frio for this last 4 or 5 minutes. Whereas up until now, the game's very much lived at the other end of the ground.
3: And inside 50s now 11-7 Fremantle's way.
2: So we're going to have a boundary thrown from Aaliyah's kick at 60 from the Dockers' goal.
3: They just got to convert the Dockers.
2: Right on top. Sweet knocks it down to Burgoyne. Quick kick forward. Port do have numbers here on Chapman, who rode a tackle. Gets the handball away to Razzle. He was cleaned up by Durden. Absolutely met. So Berry will take the free kick, but it was Durden who did the work. He goes short to Richards, got some run to Byrne Jones through the centre circle, long towards Vizentini. At the back was Whitlock, couldn't complete the

0: Mark Dern with another tough bump. The Dockers need to be clean, and they are, through Chapman. And a quick kick forward out towards Young. Great work there. Further afield there to Johnson, defensive centre wing.
1: Sorry, mate, that's just that play there. First quarter, that wasn't coming out that easily. And just Fremantle's ability to use their hands in congestion and then clear their D50. Been a bit of a shift, as we said.
2: Last four scoring shots to the Dockers, all behinds. Johnson leans back on the kick through the broadcast wing. Pat converges and off hands. Voss has a little slip close to the boundary line and it'll be tossed into play. T in Melbourne sent us a text, who's a West Coast supporter, no love for Fremantle, but has a conspiracy theory that Freo are playing 4D chess to put themselves in challenging circumstances before finals. I feel like you just want to cash the points, wouldn't you, Josh?
1: Mm-hmm.
2: Tossed in, sweep down to Drew. Johnson becomes the tackle, wrapped up one arm. Good little chicken wing as he caressed him to the turf. Free kick holding the ball, Fremantle.
1: And, Doc, to your point, that's been the shift as well, hasn't it? The pressure from Fremantle lifted.
2: The last thing the Dockers would want is to coast through, and then they end up dropping this game. Johnson towards the 50. Amos caught behind, and Bergman gets back. He's playing everywhere today. He said in the past he wants to be a pure midfielder, and he's showing he can do both roles. Intercept mark for the power. Score still suck at 6-6, 42 apiece.
0: Centre wing, Whitlock brings it down. Drew, handball sharked, gathered by Wines. Murray steps through to contest. It was brave, it works. Can he hit the target further afield? Just wasn't in sync with Vizzantini. Ryan had the footy, goes quickly, off to Warner. The switch is on. Josh Franco pointing to the space. Sarong on the logo, waits for some runners. He missed the handball on McVee. Drew can gather now for the power. He needs the cavalry to arrive. Kicks inside the forward 50 in Warner. He did do the push, but he was just probably too strong there for Zatto, and takes the mark and gets it off to Brayshaw.
2: It was a bully shove, wasn't it? Just got rid of him with ease, one hand. Brayshaw up to the eastern side. Sarong caught behind Byrne Jones. It's going to come straight back for Port. Durden tries to flirt with the boundary line. Did he keep it in? No. Out on the full as he tried to get it up towards Zatto. Free kick, Fremantle.
3: Neither team much polish at the moment. It's Freo controlling with their pressure a bit more, but their execution is not great.
2: Warner with the 1-2 with Brayshaw down the line. Alia gets in front to cut it off. So it's Intercept City at the Adelaide Oval. The latter leading Dockers looking a shell of themselves, and Port Adelaide have been up for the fight. They needed to go here, Port, but they're deciding to chip it around. So Alia headed across to Ware and now through defensive 50 to Evans. Fremantle is set up in a zone, but he spears between them to Burgoyne. Gives it back to Evans in the corridor. He'll head up to the broadcast wing. Kick's no good. Straight to Chapman. He had Berry in a bit of space, but missed him. Fremantle now on the counterpunch.
0: So Young going through to the middle of the ground. Murphy Reid just forward of the centre circle. Inside that forward 50. Wow. And Alia, he's catching everything, isn't he?
3: Oh, dear. If you've scouted against Port Adelaide, high lobs to about 30 metres out generally get intercepted by Alia.
0: Doing it right across half back. Goes short to Byrne Jones. He takes his full measure. Kicks towards the big ruckman. Sweet. Chapman went for the contest and lays a tough tackle there on Berry. He really felt that. The two number fives going at it. Ball up, says the umpire, wasting no time. Box knocks it straight down to Wines. They're going to get the advantage paid from the ruck contest. Here's Berry. He goes the barrel. The Berry barrel. And it lands in the lap of Whitlock, who handballs it off. It's showtime, Port Adelaide. Corey Durden runs in and kicks the goal. Wow. It was to-ing and fro-ing, not much skill. And then we see that. That breaks the game open. Port back in front, 7-6, 48. Freo 6-6, 42, 26 gone, second term.
3: You know when you're watching and sometimes you say, kick it down the guts. That's what he did. He barreled it straight down the guts and it worked. Brilliant. Love it.
1: Well, I reckon Joe Berry thought that the drop punts ain't working, so we'll just go for the barrel. And it landed in the hands of Whitlock, but yeah, that's one to break the shackles. It hasn't been a great contest the last 10 minutes. The turnovers have been rife from both sides, but yeah, lots of fortune, bit of polish at the end from Whitlock to give it off, but one against the flow for the power.
3: He is a talent though, Whitlock, isn't he? I mean, that was a mongrel punt, but it takes some skill to read that ball, and he got on the end of it.
2: Port by six, in the middle, head over the footy, Wines wins it again, gets it to Bergman. Burgoyne now towards the 50, it's a low tracer bullet, bounces perfectly for Vicentini, who knocks it off to Zatto, and the kids are got two. They're up by 12. 26 played, second term. Saturday footy on ABC Sport. Gee, it's reward for effort for the Port faithful this afternoon who've turned up. Matthew Clark, Josh Franco for you, your experts.
1: Well, Doc, the centre bounce continues to be an issue, doesn't it, for Fremantle? And just looking at the numbers, I've never seen numbers like it, to be brutally honest with you. It's 11-2 at the moment. If you compared midfield v midfield, you wouldn't have dreamt this in 1,000 years.
3: There was the one thing that I was nervous for Port for was that Luke Jackson was going to dictate terms. But at this point, I'd be getting Mason Cox in there. What's been great for Port is that Dante Vizzantini's having an impact as a forward. So you're going to play the two big boys. They've got to have an impact forward, and he's doing that.
0: Back in the middle of the ground, Wines tried to get the clearance. Strong enough tackle to worry Brayshaw into a handball. Running off halfback is Lye. Kicks a ball forward, bounces over the top of Berry. Coming hard was Vizzantini. Met with a bump by Geordie Clark. It's good pressure. This is footy.
1: Tell you what, Clark was lucky he didn't get him in the head then.
0: Chose
1: to bump. It didn't look great, but got away with it.
0: Ran past the footy. Sweet knocks it down. Free kick from the ruck contest. No one knows which way it's going, so we'll just wait and wait and wait. Going to go the way of Caleb Sarong, who quickly switches, and Dern's going to put some pressure on this. And good grab from Chapman, who handballs it off to Brennan Cox. Running outside of the ground, on the outer side of the ground, rather. Gets it to Frederick, sells some candy. This one's going inside the forward 50. One-on-one contest. Oh, across the front was Lye. That was brave. Got it down. Quick clearing ball, clean bowls Frederick. At the back is Brennan Cox, and the siren goes at halftime. Have a listen to the power fans at Adelaide Oval. A David versus Goliath matchup at the start of this game. No one gave the power a chance. They're up by 12 at halftime. 8-6-54. The Dockers 6-6-42.
2: Genuine standing ovation at the major break for a two-goal lead. And that is the tale of this afternoon in terms of the heavyweight against the rebuilding power. Goal scorers for Port Adelaide, 2 to Vizzantini and Zatto. Singles to Berry, Whitlock, Richards and Durden. For Fremantle, 2 to Amos. And individuals to Voss, Young, Frederick and Tracy. And once again, in consecutive weeks, albeit they've been very good all year, the Dockers, they have capitulated under pressure in the first half. But as we saw back in round 18, at home against the Swans, they can turn it on when they need to after a 100-point second half last week. So there's still plenty to play out, but, gee, Port keep bringing this effort. We might have an all-time upset on our hands. Matthew Clark and Josh Franco, your experts this afternoon. You can get in touch with them on the text line 0437 774 774. What's going on, Doc?
3: Well, I want to join the standing ovation with the because that Port effort was spectacular in the first half, and it was, as we've highlighted, built off centre bounce. The other thing I reckon Freo will look at half time and probably address their forward entry. They got themselves back into the contest. They started to dictate terms a little bit, but they just blazed away and just bombed the ball to 30 out. And Port, you know, as they do, Lalia, but then also Josh Lye coming across, they just managed that situation well and then got them twice on the bounce. So outstanding, Port Adelaide. I mean, I know it's a two-goal lead, but if you look at the matchups, there's no way that they should be leading this game by two goals at halftime. So brilliant effort, built off pressure. Frio did get their hands dirty in the second quarter there, but weren't able to capitalise, and so the Port go in with a deserving lead.
1: And look, yeah, just to echo what you said there, Doc, and I'm sure Josh Carr and the Port Adelaide coaching staff would be absolutely thrilled with what they've been able to produce in that first half. And we go back to some of the KPIs and the metrics that all sides look at. And again, we spoke about this at quarter time in terms of mentality. They were plus 10 clearances. So from last time they played, I know it's only half time, that's a 28 clearance turnaround from last time these two sides met. They're plus 9 contested ball, Port Adelaide plus 5 Granville gets. So that gives you a bit of an indication of mentality. It gives you an indication of work rate. But you mentioned it, Doc, where they're absolutely getting slaughtered is the centre bounce. So it's 12-2 at the moment. So they're minus 10 at centre bounce. Port Adelaide have been able to hit the scoreboard 3 times with 3 majors from CB, but it's probably the way that it's coming in as well and putting the Fremantle Dockers defenders under the pump. And to your point around Fremantle's entries inside forward 50, they're not getting any bang for buck. We mentioned throughout that second quarter that momentum had swung a little bit, but they just couldn't take their opportunities ahead of the ball and they paid the price for it. So these sort of games, you're going at half time, and as I said, I think at the start or the start of that second quarter, I thought Port Adelaide might have run out of a bit of steam. You know, you can get ramped up and amped up for the first quarter, and then once that starts to dissipate, then the opposition, better side, you know, across all three lines and just better personnel, you'd imagine that they'd start to get on top. But now what happens is they go in at half time, Fremantle, I'm telling you, now it's up to them to win this game because it's not going to be handed to them.
3: Yeah, I think we all sort of sit here thinking, oh, Freo are going to come out, Freo are going to get it done in the second half. But it doesn't always happen that way. And right now, you know, the midfield for Port Adelaide, if you're coming here today as a Port fan, you're probably saying, all right, Zach Butter's potentially leaving at the end of the year. Who are we going to see be able to step up through there? And they've got names. I mean, Ollie Wines is obviously a class midfielder for a long, long time. But Richard's getting amongst it. I liked Murray's, even though he blazed away, he stepped through some traffic. So you're starting to see some signs there about what comes next. But don't worry about what comes next. They're in this game. They can win a game of footy here today. And as we said, probably 20, 25,000 faithful here. For their sake, I hope they get it done. I hope they push on through and finish the job.
1: Well, the interesting thing as well is I remember going back to my playing days and David Pittman.
3: Yep.
1: I remember him saying that when you're playing, if you're a Fremantle, when you're playing a weaker side that's not going to win or not supposed to win, you've actually got to approach the game with the right mentality to then make the game easy. It looks like they've gone the other way, and I guess it's only human nature. You hear all the press outside and the narrative is that Port Adelaide are going to get absolutely belted off the park. And we were probably guilty of that up here, the David versus Goliath theme. But they've come out, they've been punched in the nose, metaphorically speaking, Fremantle. And now they're up for the fight. And I even look at some of the numbers. And you're right, Ollie Wines is wound back the clock. Richards has been a revelation inside. He's had 16 disposals. Burgoyne's been good. Marais, he's had glimpses as well. But they're up for the fight now, Port Adelaide, and it's up to Fremantle, as we said, to fight their way back into this contest.
3: It was a huge game last week. The Sydney match, the emotion of that game, the way that they finished it off. But also, sometimes in that last quarter, the pressure probably comes away and you're playing it's everything's easy. All of a sudden, you rock up here today and you've come up against a team that's brought heat. Yeah. They've brought genuine heat and, you know, they just haven't been quite sharp enough. But I think Fremantle will respond. Murphy Reid is a player that I love watching play football, but I haven't seen anything today to get excited about. But I think he's got the sort of character where he won't be happy with that first half. And I reckon they'd be putting it on some of those younger midfield leaders and saying, well, here's your chance. Let's see what you're made of. So second half looms is really exciting.
1: And I like to be a fly on the wall. Longmuir always comes across as very reserved and very even-tempered. But I'm imagining he'd be ripping some paint off the walls in his own way, and how he does that to try to invoke a response out of his Fremantle players.
2: Because not to downplay what Port Adelaide has accomplished, but I think that the best passages of play we've seen this afternoon were when Fremantle were full stride. Some of their ball movement has been elite, but we've rarely seen it.
1: No.
2: You can see that the potential is there, but they're just not locked in right now. It feels like they're expecting to win. And this was to T's point about, you know, when you get the text in saying, well, we're training different game scenarios by taking it easy. No, you can't do that, because then a 100-point half last week makes you think, oh, we can get out of any hole. But then you find yourselves in a big one on the road, and maybe Port Adelaide's pressure won't stop. And that's another basic question I had to ask you guys, was just, we saw it last night with Adelaide and Sydney across patches of the game, but it feels like against the heavyweights, the key to unravelling them is pressure.
1: Yeah, absolutely.
2: Is it that simple? That just, if you can keep a four-quarter effort of high-intensity, contested possession and tackling, that the best teams just can't play their brands?
1: Well, I think it's as simple as that. And you draw parallels from what's coming up in September, and you talk, you know, finals-type atmosphere and how finals are played. That's all the experts talk about. So if you can build enough pressure on the opposition, their game falls apart. And as a result, you grow in confidence as well. And that's where I see the two sides at the moment. Port Adelaide are confident. What I do feel, though, is if Fremantle come out in this third quarter and go bang, bang, and then all of a sudden start to feel good about themselves, that's when they can blow this game apart. But I don't think Port Adelaide, and that's why I'm so bullish about Port Adelaide, not so much winning the contest, but why they'll go in at halftime really buoyed by the fact that they've been able to produce a half a footy like that. But I don't think Port Adelaide's going to allow them to do that. And that's the challenge for the Power, to keep maintaining the rage.
3: Yeah, look, and ultimately, if you look at their year, Port have established an ability to play really strong, defensive-oriented football. And then, yes, is pressure the key? Absolutely. But it's easier said than done. What they've been able to do is have system and method to that.

0: I think the ability to get the ball on the deck. So sometimes in that quarter we had some chaos ball going forward. It actually plays to their advantage. They don't necessarily need to take clunks. They need to get it on the ground and then come at them, and they've been able to do that consistently. So let's see what happens. But yeah, the 11, what was it? What's the CB stat?
1: 12-2.
0: So, I mean, surely there's a response in that area. And if Fremantle can turn that around and get it level or get ahead in the ledger and that, then the game shifts because all of a sudden you're not defending from your front half. So yeah. let's wait and see. But it's the challenge sits in front of the team in purple, which wasn't, or the white, aren't they? But I wasn't expecting that to be the case today.
2: No, we know locally the narrative with Ports fans has been pretty consistent that they've been content with the campaign given statistically what they've been able to accomplish under Carr with the injuries, competitive against the best. But then, yeah, you know, Zach Butters has a foot out the door and you see what this makeshift midfield is doing without Horn Francis and Rosie as well. And future's looking pretty bright, but we've still got two quarters to go here on ABC Sport. On the text line as well, 0437 774 774, Pete and Ballarat says, Fremantle are vulnerable and their recent results are hiding a problem that'll bite them in the end. They are horrendously inaccurate and go on runs of missing goals. Check out their last 10 games, nearly all of them, there's a chunk where they don't kick goals. So Pete's not totally convinced by the ladder leaders, who could be three clear if they win this afternoon on Sydney with five to go. Brett and Wangaratta says kudos to Joel Richards from Wang Maggies. He's been great. And also Paul from Torquay is wondering how Will Brodie doesn't get a call-up as a midfielder without Butters and Horn Francis out. And I think that probably answers your question, Paul. If he's not getting picked today, I think he's in a bit of strife. Although, I think he signed for another year, Josh. So we'll see what happens there in terms of his future at Port Adelaide. And Joe the Crow from Canberra is loving the coverage. About the crowd, does Port have the black tarps out? 24,000 people must be leftovers from last week. It's pretty good. There are patches around. Hill's pretty quiet. But I wouldn't be surprised, given what's been happening in the first half, if people start coming in
3: they're
2: late.
3: They're all drinking out the back. they're loading up for the second half. Like, there's going to be more than 30,000 here by the time that count comes through. Joe the Crow.
2: Yeah, momentum's building, but we've got another half of footy to come and Fremantle are fresh off a 100-point second half against the Swans. So who knows what's in store. Plenty of footy coming your way as well with North Melbourne and Melbourne up next at Docklands. Collingwood and Carlton tonight at the G in West Coast and Brisbane in Perth. So we'll go our separate ways, but you'll be able to hear it all on ABC Listen through the AFL button and AFL Extra buttons as well. It is Port by 12 at the major break, 8654 to 6642. We'll take a pause here on ABC Local Radio, News Radio, Sport Digital and ABC Listen and get the latest from the ABC Newsroom.
4: ABC News, hello, I'm Satyam Weinstein. Australia's special envoy to combat Islamophobia has welcomed the federal government's response to his landmark report. Aftab Malik's report was released in September last year, making 54 recommendations. Today, the government's announced it's committing to implementing a package of measures, including a dedicated Islamophobia education task force. It's yet to confirm how many of the recommendations have not been adopted in full. Mr. Malik, who previously raised concerns over how long the government's taken to respond to the report, says today is not the conclusion of the process.
5: It marks the beginning of the most important phase, translating commitments into meaningful action and continuing work in areas where agreement has not yet been reached.
4: The US military says it's completed its latest round of strikes designed to further degrade Iran's military capabilities. Iranian state media are reporting widespread attacks, as the BBC's Nick Johnson reports.
6: In the latest violence, Iran's state media reported there'd been a number of explosions in the central Iranian city of Yazd. Its elite Revolutionary Guard Corps also said that two oil tankers had caught fire after passing through a mined route near the Strait of Hormuz. Earlier, Tehran accused Washington of targeting its civilian infrastructure, including bridges, a railway station, and an airport. But a White House spokesperson told the BBC the US had only attacked military targets.
4: Australian authorities have strengthened their warning for Australian travellers to Laos after the owner of a local distillery was charged over a mass methanol poisoning incident which claimed the lives of two young Australians. Yvette Gray reports.
7: The federal government is now advising travellers to Laos to exercise a high degree of caution due to crime, the risk of methanol poisoning and ongoing concerns around lack of transparency in the justice system. The upgraded warning posted on the Smart Traveller website expressed concerns about local authorities not applying the law consistently, noting the case of six foreign nationals who died of methanol poisoning.

0: after consuming tainted alcoholic drinks in 2024. Lao authorities have since charged the owner of a distillery over the incident, which killed Melbourne teenagers, Bianca Jones and Holly Morton Bowles. The sale and consumption of Tiger vodka and Tiger whiskey is also prohibited.
1: The charges laid against the distillery owner may only result in a short sentence and a fine. The World Food Programme says the besieged Sudanese city of El Obeid in North Kordofan has become the epicentre for hunger and displacement in the country. Nearly 500,000 people in the city are facing emergency levels of hunger. The WFP's Sudan director, Abdallah Al-Wadat, says a growing influx of people fleeing the fighting has pushed the city towards a humanitarian catastrophe.
2: We want to do more for sure, but of course we are also stretched on our resources. But definitely, we have the access. We can deliver the food and we can be there and we can work with partners on the ground. Resources are limiting us to do that one.
1: U.S. President Donald Trump says he'll talk with Canadian Prime Minister Mark Carney about wildfire smoke drifting into the United States. He says the U.S. is being invaded by, in his words, filthy, polluted and unhealthy air. More than 800 wildfires are burning in Canada, destroying entire communities. Ontario Premier Doug Ford says they're doing the best they can to contain the fires.
3: We are throwing every single resource we can. When you have 191 infernos running right across our province, we're deploying it based on the firefighters' expertise.
1: A Perth man has been charged after allegedly making an online threat to a federal parliamentarian. The Australian Federal Police linked the 47-year-old man to a social media post which allegedly contained a threat to kill a federal politician. The Bayswater man has been charged with two counts of using a carriage service to make a threat to kill or cause serious harm. The maximum penalty for the offence is 10 years in prison. A hiker is in a potentially life-threatening condition after a 20-metre fall in Queensland's scenic rim. Paramedics say the person suffered significant head injuries after falling from rocks at Mount French. The hiker is being airlifted to hospital for treatment. And the Rolling Stones have levelled with their 60s rivals, the Beatles, for number one albums after their latest record, Foreign Tongues, shot to the top of the UK charts. The band's 25th studio album was released on July 10 and features guest contributions from Paul McCartney, The Cure's Robert Smith, and Red Hot Chili Peppers drummer Chad Smith. The Rolling Stones and the Beatles now both have 15 number one albums. You're up to date with the latest from ABC News.
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8: Gets the handball out wide to Ware, the late inclusion for Ram. Kicks a little bit too hot for Bamett, but it clears everybody back towards the scoreboard. Chapman's running out of room, threads the needle with a handball, but straight to Wally Wines for the power. He uses Berry, the hop skip, as he zigs and zags. Turns and goals! Joe Berry! My goodness!
9: Well, the contrast in pressure, I mean, he was able to just dance around inside forward 50, and no one's within 5 metres of him. What's going on down there, Freo?
8: Out of the stoppage, Johnson sends Fremantle forward. Voss spun the 360, dropped the footy, no free kick. Dudley pounces, hands it off, and the goal is scored by Amos. Cross the body, 20 from home, and the Freo fans will be elated at the northern end. The Port ones are incensed.
10: They're going to get the advantage paid from the ruck contest. Here's Berry, he goes the barrel! The Berry barrel! And it lands in the lap of Whitlock, who handballs it off. It's showtime, Port Adelaide! Corey Durden runs in and kicks the goal. Wow! It was to-ing and fro-ing, not much skill. And then we see that breaks the game open. Port back in front.
8: In the middle, head over the footy. Wines wins it again. Gets it to Bergman. Bergwijn now towards the 50. It's a low tracer bullet. Bounces perfectly for Vicentini, who knocks it off to Zeno. And the kids are coming! Back-to-back goals for Port Adelaide. Zeno's got two. They're up by 12.
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8: It's been a surprise packet of a Saturday afternoon. Port Adelaide by 12 points over the ladder leading Dockers at the major break. But Fremantle did kick 100 points in the second half against the Swans last week. So plenty to play out. But my goodness, the effort from these kids has been solid. Josh Carr's got the depth running. No Rosie, no Horn Francis, no Butters, no Farrell, no Georgiades. And still, this Port side is up for the fight against the benchmark of the competition right now. Fremantle win. They're three games clear of the Swans with five to go. And they're four games clear of fifth. So they would love to get the job done here. It would be a shock blip on their season if they cannot get the job done against a wounded and inexperienced Power. Aaron Bryans and Tom Wilson with you alongside Matthew Clark and Josh Franco this afternoon. Braden Ingram downstairs as well. And the text line zero. Plenty to play out, but my goodness, the effort from these kids has been solid. Josh Carr's got the depth running. No Rosie, no Horn Francis, no Butters, no Farrell, no Georgiades. And still, this Port side is up for the fight against the benchmark of the competition right now. Fremantle win. They're three games clear of the Swans with five to go. And they're four games clear of fifth. So they've

0: 437 774 774. Some news from this morning. So for the Western Bulldogs game with the Suns tomorrow, there's been two late changes. The Dogs have lost Tom Liberatore to soreness and Riley Garcia to a hamstring. So Joel Frazier and Lachie McNeil come into the 23. And also in terms of last night's game, the Crows' 16-point win over the Swans, both Glenn McFarlane and Sam Edmund are reporting that Darcy Fogarty is likely to go straight to the tribunal for his high tackle on Harry Cunningham that saw the Swan concussed. So swinging arm there would be deemed severe, high contact, high impact, or severe impact rather, high contact, and that will send him straight to the tribunal if that is the case. So we're looking at 3 or 4 weeks plus for Darcy Fogarty, depending on how that argument goes. Plenty to play out here at the Adelaide Oval, and the crowd's building a fair bit. It was in the mid-20s to start. The true believers had their scarves out. They were very vocal. Remember the showdown during COVID when we had 2,000 people here, and it was one of my more favourite experiences because the crowd was very raw and real, and it was kind of like that in the first half where the ones who turned up very, very loud, and they were riding every single moment, and they've been rewarded for their effort, but there's a half a footy to come. Have you changed your chip, Josh Franco?
1: Well, what I will say, yeah, if Port Adelaide can be even halfway through this third quarter and playing the same brand, I'm telling you, it's game on.
0: All right, here we go. Port by 12, Tom Wilson to get us back underway.
2: Sweet, knocks it down. Burgoyne trying to get the clearance, gets a handball away to Bergman. Kicks inside the forward 50. A repeat of that first quarter. Pierce tried to take the mark. He was clobbered high and wins a free kick going against Marshall.
3: Structurally the same setup though, and it's another clearance for Port Adelaide. Freo, please change something in the middle.
2: So Pierce brings it out of defence up towards Tracy. Aaliyah flew at the back and he's going to get paid a free against.
1: And just on that too, Doc, I do like your theory of putting big Mason Cox in there.
3: Yeah, let's just change something. Yep. Come on.
2: Tracy's got it at left half back for the Dockers. He's at a good 55-metre roost, and Jackson gets a free fly at that. Zerk Thatcher was pushed out of the contest, but he takes the mark. Handballs it off to Luke Ryan at centre wing. Short ball to Hayden Young, 60 from home.
3: Because the other side of that is Jackson as a forward, he's a massive threat as well. So let's do something different for you.
2: So he kicks into the pocket, looking for that man Jackson. There were four Port players against him. That's how dangerous he is, Doc.
3: Yep. That said, they are top of the ladder. Probably don't need to do too much different.
0: He just jumped in. It was Port by 2 at quarter time and 12 at the half. We've had 2 lead changes. Game high margin was 14 in the first. But Freo have shown glimpses of their greatness, but Port's pressure has been so good. Jackson taps it down. Tracking it is Bergman. He's buffeted away by Young, but the ball comes with him and another boundary throw in to come. 45 out. Quietish afternoon for Caleb Sarong as well. So he's had the 10 touches, but 3 kicks at 33%. Tossed in. Jordan Sweet falls into the drop. Double tap only went as far as Erasmus. Gives it back to the Dockers for Brayshaw. Erasmus again. Lowers the eyes. Checks the kick. Well placed towards Jackson inside 50. Straight in front. 35 out. Good vision from the youngster.
1: Yeah, well, it was, Aaron, and probably hats off to Brayshaw as well. His work in the scramble was sensational. Just being able to evade the pressure of Port Adelaide and then that kick from Erasmus just didn't blaze, lower the eyes, and that's easier said than done, that what Erasmus just did then.
3: Yeah, if you think about those, you know, 4 or 5 entries at the end of the second quarter, there certainly wasn't that. So that's a good adjustment at halftime by the Freo. Can they finish the job?
0: What a barometer this man is. He's lifted them in tough times all year. Luke Jackson leans back from 45, and it's jackpot. Freo with the first of the second half. And the margin's down to 6. 8-6-54 Port Adelaide. Fremantle 7-6-48. 3 played third term on ABC Sport. And the question now is, do Port's knees get a little wobbly?
1: Yeah, that's the question, isn't it, Aaron? As I said, only a small sample size, only a couple of minutes gone in this third quarter. But first goal to Fremantle closes the margin, and we keep coming back to that centre bounce stuff. If they can get this right, the Dockers, and get field position off the back of winning CB, that'd be a massive plus for them. But at the moment, they don't look like getting their hands on the ball in centre bounce, but a good start for Fremantle.
3: Slightly different structure here. They've gone sort of the right side of triangle, trying to open up one side. So maybe we see Young on a wrap here, which could get some forward momentum for Freo.
2: 20th goal of the year for Luke Jackson. And he's back in the middle of the ground. Knocks it straight to Young. Directly called by Doc.

0: clock on the wraparound from Young. Kicks inside the forward 50. Tracy couldn't complete the mark. Aaliyah was in front and dives on top of him with a ball up. Doc, that was impressive.
1: Yeah, well, I've been waiting for something like that for a little while.
0: From the contest, Sweet knocks it down to Jones, who was tackled in the contest off the ball by Voss, and he's going to get the free kick. Right half back for the Power.
2: I just don't like those free kicks. You get possession of it, you're not strong enough to hold on to it. Then they pay holding the man.
0: Yep. Yeah.
2: You're not rewarding the tackler there. And I understand technically it was, but you've got to be better with the as the ball carrier.
3: Lockie Jones through defensive 50 to Aaliyah. In front of the scoreboard, heads out. Poor kick, just soft drop towards Lye. Dudley cuts in front, cuts it off and back into the 50. Places his kick up towards Tracy. He's 30 out, 45 to the right. That was a disappointing error from Aaliyah. Aaliyah, who in the first half had 100% kicking efficiency. And that one was a clear turnover.
1: In the lead-up, the way Freo had structured the ground defensively, though, that's the first time they look really set. And so then when the kick is slightly errant, they were able to pounce and once again lower the eyes. And we get another shot on goal.
3: Tracy motors in. Kick looks good. Freeman will go bang, bang. It was the warning Josh Franco mentioned before the half-time break. The Dockers up and about. And Tracy's got his second. Scores level. 8-6, 54 apiece, 5 played third term on ABC Sport.
2: And you talk about getting set defensively off the back of the centre bounce win, wasn't it?
1: Yeah, that's it.
2: Yeah, field position.
1: Get that field position, yeah.
2: Absolutely. Inside 50, you can get organised behind the ball. As you said, it wasn't a great kick there from Aaliyah, but they look really sound defensively on that D50 exit for Port Adelaide, able to turn the footy over. And once again, a good connect inside 50. But the numbers now are starting to stack up in favour of Freeman, aren't they? Inside 50s, 4-1. The clearances have... still to all, but they looked a little bit more dangerous in that last CB. But disposals to this point in the quarter, 12-4. Port Adelaide, only 4 disposals, and we played nearly, 3.5 minutes.
0: So scores locked away. 2 quick goals to start the second half for the Dockers. Looking for the clearance. Jackson goes to Sarong, flicks it out wide to Johnson. Goes inside the forward 50, looking for a target. Amos v. Zirk Thatcher. And they're going to pay a free kick.
1: You reckon?
0: Zirk Thatcher won the marking contest. And he's been asked to give it to Amos at the top of the goal square.
1: Obviously, the replay might show a different look, but... oh, come on, man. Nah, he's just held his ground.
0: Too strong. Well, it doesn't matter because Amos smashes that one through and he's got his third. And that's the third for the second half for the Dockers. And they've just snatched the lead like that. 9-6-60, Port 8-6-54, 6.5 gone in the third term.
1: And as disappointing as this is, obviously, for Port, it's also another great opportunity for them. They've shown up with amazing intent. And now, you know, 3 in a row, bang, bang, bang. Can they respond again here and find a way to get themselves back in this contest? But they've got to get their hands on the pill.
2: You know what I will say, playing devil's advocate here, I've just looked at the replay.
1: You happy?
2: Well, it was a hand in the face.
1: Oh, in the face,
2: if
1: okay.
2: If you don't argue someone and you do that, it's a free kick again. So I reckon technically they could argue and mount the case that the free kick was there.
1: All right.
2: But off the back of centre bounce, quick ball in, yeah. Forces that free kick and puts the defenders under the pump.
3: 3 unanswered to start for the Dockers and they're up by 6. Sweet down to Drew, quickly tackled, yeah, spun around, just couldn't get boots of ball and Erasmus wins the free kick.
2: It shifted.
1: Yeah, well, it was unrealistic to think that they were going to maintain the level of dominance, but at the moment, this is getting messy.
3: Erasmus inside 50, and Aaliyah stands his ground in the hole, gets the intercept mark, and kicks out better this time to left half back to Bammett. So Aaliyah's had 5 intercept marks, 10 for the game. Kicks out to the eastern side. Bammett, a little wide of Whitlock, and the chase on with Pierce as it rolls over the boundary line. So, yes, 5 intercepts for Aaliyah, 10 marks total. 11 touches at 91%. It's just the one poor kick, really, that plagued him, which was the early one in this quarter.
2: And inside 50s this quarter, 6-1, Freo's way. Kicking efficiency, Fremantle 83%, Port Adelaide just the 60.
3: Tossed in, sweet to Drew, quickly tackled, got a handball out, but set upon in the sandwich is Richards as O'Meara and Murphy close the walls in. Ball up near the Odie stand. Sweet takes it out of the ruck, tries to get through Jackson. He's slipping and sliding, but the ball pops out. And a free kick is paid.
1: They've traded jumpers.
2: Mm-hmm. Yep.
3: Jackson has a runner. Releases Ryan riding shotgun into the light tower. He spears the pass and Amos on the lead. Takes it on the chest. Set shot to come, 40 from home. And all that energy has been sapped out of the Adelaide Oval.
1: Good teams have the ability to make adjustments in-game. You'd love to not have to wait till half-time, but there's been some significant adjustments. They've sorted out their centre bounce and their forward entry also significantly improved at the start of this third quarter.
3: We'll start at the Wanganeen stand. Jai Amos now with a career-high 42-goal season. Looking for his fourth this afternoon. Amos crosses the paint of 50, casually places it towards goal, and it's just knocked through for a minor score on the line. It is Fremantle by 7 points, 9 played, third term on ABC Sport.
2: Well, Aaron, also too, it's amazing when you win the pressure battle, and at the moment the tackle count 5-0 Fremantle's way this quarter. Clearances, they're dominating. It's amazing when you get that phase of the game right, everything else takes care of itself, as it is for the Dockers at the moment.
0: Turnover out of the kick in. Good pressure there from Bergman, trying to get it back for Port. Murphy Reid comes up with it, gets it to McVee, flicks it back to Ryan, to Jackson, to Geordie Clark from 60 out. Lowering the eyes again on the chest. That's silver service for Tracy, who marks 40 metres out directly in front.
2: And just looking at the body language after that ball was kicked inside 50 and marked by Tracy, they're all getting around, high-fiving each other. I reckon they're smelling a bit of blood at the moment, the Dockers.
0: An amazing turnaround so quickly. Yeah. Only 10 minutes in. 3 goals the way. The Dockers just dominating. This is why they've been so devastating all year. Tracy from 40 metres out. He kicked it and turned straight to his teammates. He's also got 3. The three-headed monster of the Dockers is delivering. They're up by 13 points. 10-7-67. Port 8-6-54. 10.5 gone third term.
2: Port Adelaide just can't get their hands on the footy.
1: That's it.
2: Yeah, just looking at the numbers. What are we? 13:51 of actual game time left, so 6 minutes gone. Port Adelaide only touched the footy this quarter 9 times. They're running at 67% of disposal efficiency, 8-1 inside 50s against. Uncontested possessions, contested ball, tackles, getting absolutely dominated at the moment.
1: And we saw in the first half, as you highlighted, they brought an extra one up to the stoppage, but we just haven't had a stoppage for them to do that. So how do we get our hands on the ball? It's going to take one of these inside midfielders at the centre bounce to win a battle.
3: Never thought I'd hear a Crows man say we for Port Adelaide.
1: Did I go with that?
3: You sure did.
1: I'm getting around them.
3: Dockers by 13. Sweet taps it down. Bergman tracked it well, but kicked it straight to the shins of Young. Ricochets eastern side. Bammett's trying to get there. Knocks O'Meara away from the ball. Coming in with the assist, though. The paddle swap from Ryan back towards O'Meara, who gives it to his leading defender. Ryan, tunnel handball through to Murphy Reid. Gee, the Dockers are slow slick when they want to be. Young to Clark. Erasmus, and now stepping through traffic, McVee glides up to right half forward. Gives it to O'Meara. Into the scoreboard pocket, couple of flyers, a hard collision from Zerk Thatcher as he launched into Amos. Logan Evans was the only one who watched the footy well. Takes the intercept mark, short pass to Burn Jones. Frio by 13 points. Worth stating that they're pretty consistent this year. Their worst quarters are second terms, 9-9 now, and their best are thirds, where they're 13-3. They started pretty hot here with the opening 5 scoring shots.
0: Bammett goes short to Berry, plays on quickly. Nice ball out towards the centre wing for Bergman. He rolls around quickly too, pumps it inside that forward 50, looking for a contest. Cox was good, brought it to the ground. Vicentini burst through, took on the tackle. Is that his prior?
2: The Port LA supporters are complaining about the high tackle. I think he did take on the tackler, definitely.
0: They feel like they liked it in the replay. Yeah. O'Meara gets the clearance out of defence. Quick ball, and Cox pops his hands up, takes the mark, flicks it onto Sarong. They're moving well here. Fremantle, another kick up towards the forward line. Left half forward to space. Tracy's there with Burn Jones. Knocks it to Amos. Over back towards Tracy. They've both got 3 goals. They can raffle it to Frederick in the goal square. 5 straight in the second half. Fremantle are on fire. They've woken up. They're 11-7-73, Port 8-6-54.
1: Well, this is what I thought I was coming to see today. The premiership favourite, offensively elite over the last 5 minutes. And now that they've got their pressure at the level and their defence at the level, we're seeing a team that is quite rightfully in the frame for the premiership this year.
2: What did they kick last couple of weeks ago? It was 100 points in the second half.
0: Yeah, last week.
2: I think you nailed it. Doctor, can I change my...
1: Franco, back on the 10-goal.
3: You can only change it once. That's the rule.
0: You are both very alive. I mean, Doc's

0: said 42 points and you said 10 goals. So
1: yeah, we're in the frame.
2: I said 10 plus, but then I changed it to less than 10. I want to change it back to 10 plus.
0: Price is right.
2: Yeah, well, the Dockers are looking ominous.
3: Frio by 19. Mason Cox, Vicentini do battle in the middle. Tap heads towards Fremantle's attacking half. Bergman's trying to get it out of there. Against three, managed to tow it back to Wines. Port get a surge. Vicentini to Richards. Archers the back on Reed. Into the 50. Marshall caught behind him. McVee courageously puts his body in front of the leading man to take the intercept mark. What a recruit he's been. The pick they used to get him wasn't even used by the Demons. Heads across to Ryan. Now O'Driscoll, left half back. Fremantle by 19 with five unanswered. That's a miserable kick. And he's pulled up sore, Noddy, from that as well. Kicked it straight in the 45 to Byrne Jones. He's hobbling away. Byrne Jones nearly gave it back. Short bounce in front of Ryan over his head. Out the back door, McVee gets it to Pierce. Fremantle's under some pressure from Port here. Chapman did well. Got through to O'Meara. Down the line he looks. Sarong in front. Evans shoves him over the line. Free kick.
0: This gives them an opportunity. And they take it through Frederick, centre wing. Marks in front of Aaliyah. Readjust back to Sarong. So the pair of waxing switch is right on now. Other side of the ground to Warner. He's just strolling through the centre square. He goes deep inside the forward 50. Tracy at the back. Couldn't complete the mark. Rode by Amos. Off to Dudley. Goes 20 metres back. Finds Erasmus. Just directing some traffic. He's about 55 from home, sending it back towards the left forward pocket, and he's kicked it straight to Zerk Thatcher. So Port with the intercept mark. The Frio floodgates are open as he goes to Aaliyah in the right back pocket. Short again to Byrne Jones.
1: Yeah, Port Adelaide are on their heels a bit here, aren't they? They're trapped here. Oh, they've got one here. Can they get out?
0: So the 45 to Lockie Jones, and he's kicked it off the side of his boot.
1: Lockie.
0: That is remarkable. Under no pressure, he's kicked that out of bounds on the full centre wing.
3: Must have seen the scon of Brendan Cox getting some work from the trainers and tried to put it on his head. Free kick, Fremantle. Luke Ryan steps in board, heaves it back towards the 50, 25 out. Good body work there from Zerk Thatcher to push off Amos, but his handball sharked. Dudley heads across, 25 out, right forward pocket. Erasmus tried to give it to Frederick. A little bit too hot. Now has to gather. Arcs around from Bammett. Frederick just tries to make it work. It's curling across the face, and Zerk Thatcher with the fist knocks it through. Fremantle by 20 points. On the text line, one listener says, in my unpopular view, I don't think Fremantle have played that well for most of the season. They just keep finding a way to win, often by their ability to execute those now trademark bursts when the opposition is gassed.
0: Just refer to the percentage.
4: Yeah.
1: Yeah, I think I've seen some pretty decent offensive football today. Just not the defence yet, but it's building in this quarter.
0: So Logan Evans takes a bounce, handballs to Ware, defensive side of centre wing. He just ran into trouble. He just ran straight into a Frio wall and turned it over. O'Meara goes in board to Chapman. Does well out wide to Tracy, a long way from home. Flicks it back to Ryan. He's going to go all the way back to McVee at left half back. So Port do push back with some territory. But the Dockers still have the footy. Here's the risky kick in the middle of the ground. It's going to pay off. Hitting the target of McVee. Goes short. To Dudley, drop the mark. He had time, 60 metres out, looking for a target in Frederick. Tough contest from Zerk Thatcher, did well. Rove by Byrne Jones to Evans to Jones. Over the top, where's quick kick, finds Whitlock. Half volley, can't complete the mark. Handball's between the legs of O'Meara.
1: Nutmeg.
0: Wines goes underground to Whitlock. A tough one here for Richards, who kicks it over the top to Durden. They've done well.
3: The new school's got some tricks. Durden can turn. No one near him, so he runs towards the 50. Tried to check the kick short. Just a bit shallow for Meade. Follows up, though, on the gather. Sends it towards Bammett. Had to fly late. And Warner gets the hand on it first as he juggles the mark. Looks for an exit. Short pass centrally to Sarong. It's Fremantle by 20 points. And kicked five unanswered in this third quarter after being down 12. Trademark Dockers at the moment. Out to right half back. Alex Pierce. A skipper down the line to Erasmus just behind centre wing. He'll look in board. Centering kick towards Brayshaw. Marks uncontested. Port showed so much fight in the first half and even now still glimpses defensively, but the class factor starting to set in. Brayshaw out towards the benches to Ryan.

0: paddock. No one standing the mark. Go back towards the logo to Chapman. Methodical ball movement from the Dockers. No urgency right now at all. Chapman back to Ryan. Bit of stat padding for the defenders.
1: So Ryan in front of his teammates on the bench. Goes short. Not the required journey, says the umpire. So Meade plays a strong tackle. Just dumps O'Meara into the turf. Under pressure now the Dockers. Richards in there. Wines does well. Sharked by O'Meara. Ball in dispute. Brayshaw was strong. Creates some space for Chapman. He spins around. Flicks it back to Warner. He's got the switch now onto centre half back. And the big man, Pierce. He's got a paddock. And can go straight through the middle of the ground. Handballs it off. Long inside the 50 from O'Driscoll. Looking for Cox. Creates some space. Roving was Dudley. Flicks a handball out. And it might have been incorrect disposal there. Tackle laid by Aaliyah.
2: Dude, Frio's ability to access the corridor's been impressive this quarter, hasn't it? Even on that occasion, it was risk versus reward, but they're able to hit their targets.
3: Yeah, they've controlled the game, and they're just doing it with possession. But Port Adelaide, as much as you know they're under the pump, they have at least sort of held the ship over the last 3 or 4 minutes, and now they just got to find a way to counterpunch and to get one of these goals back. If they can get to three-quarter time with this margin intact, I still give them a chance to rally, but it's looking a bit messy.
0: Switching back and forth through D50. Logan Evans flares the kick, well placed. Out towards the defensive edge. Mark was taken there by Sweet. He hits up to Meade. This is good ball movement from the power. 17th in the league for it from D50 to forward 50. But that's a nice touch of class. Vicentini up towards Zatto. 45 out from goal. So good statistically in defensive areas. But their ball movement has been what's plagued them.
3: Did he not kick one right there in the first quarter?
0: Zatto didn't go for home. Went to Jacob Ware instead, who tries to go for the monster bomb from 60. Oh. Nearly cleared everybody, and Durden just couldn't get a hold of it on the behind line. Minus score. Fremantle by 19 points. Time on in the third term. Braden Ingram downstairs.
4: Yeah, so it was in that kick that wasn't paid the distance right in front of us. Jagger Amira, come back to me, guys.
1: So under pressure from the kick out there. O'Driscoll just got it away in time. Flicks it back to Pierce. He had a big handball over the top of Sarong. Gets it back to Frederick. Ryan's deep in defence.
3: Marshall in trouble in the middle of the ground.
2: Yep.
1: Taking a bounce now is Ryan. Kicks up towards centre wing. 2-on-1 favouring the power, but certainly roved well there by Johnson. We'll get to Braden Ingram shortly because Port have a 4A forward and Bammett goes for home. And they've stopped play here. We've got some players down. Braden Ingram, what are you seeing downstairs?
4: Yeah, so it's Todd Marshall who looks to have a pretty nasty cut to his face. As you'll see him now on his feet, he has blood streaming from his head. We know his history of concussions, so he's going to have to come off. So right call to stop this play because he's very ginger. The docs went out to him almost immediately. Good to see him at least moving, though, and it looks to be above his right eye, absolutely screaming. Jager O'Meara as well, as I mentioned before, was sore, hobbled off, had his leg looked at. He's been on the bench. They've looked to strength tested. He looks to be okay to come back on, but hasn't had a great year with hamstring and also facial fractures, as we see Marshall come to the bench now.
1: So this is going to be a strange thing to say, but he looks fine. Even though he's like bleeding out the head, he's been able to jog off the ground. He seems to be chatting away. So in the meantime, Frio sort of fumbled around with it, trying to bring it out of defence. Port had their first score of this second half. It took them 21 minutes and plays back underway through Bammett. He goes to Baylon O'Brien. Short to Burgoyne. He's about 70 from home. Asked to play on. Goes inside the forward 50. Was dealt with after he kicked it. Umpire says no free. And the intercept mark at fullback is Mason Cox.
2: Yeah, Patrick Voss hit Burgoyne as he was kicking the ball. The crowd was appealing for the late after disposal kick, but wasn't there.
0: Seen them paid softer free kicks through the year, and that one they decided not to. Clearing kick, only as far as a pack and off hands. Frederick will walk it over.
3: They've got himself back in the game though. And if Zatto takes that shot, which he absolutely should have, they could have got that one back. They've just got to find a goal here.
0: Frio by 19 points. They've kicked 5 unanswered goals in the third. Tossed in. Sweet takes it out of the ruck. Tries to handball forward. Little fumbo from Zatto. Pinballs back towards Ware, though. Dumped in the washing machine. Got a handball out, but it's a turnover up and under to Brayshaw. Gave it to McVee. Fumbled, but towed it back towards Brayshaw. And he thumps it out of there with a blasting kick. Only as far as Lockie Jones. Broadcast wing. He's right next to the logo.

0: Port will get another entry here. Lockie Jones spots something he likes in the right forward pocket. It's Jack Whitlock, just curved a little wide right late. And it will be a boundary throw in 45 from home.
1: And you're right, Doc. To Port Adelaide's credit, they have got their way back in this contest. But 5 minutes ago, it looked like the Dockers by how much, but Port Adelaide have done well to stem the flow.
2: Boundary throw in. Sweet with the front spot. Jackson nursed him under it. Going in hard was Richards. That was tough on the big man. And we'll have a ball up in a similar position. 45 from the power goal.
1: What, I do like that Richards as a mid.
3: Yeah, I think that's been a win. That's been a find today.
1: Very, very influential.
2: Been a revelation this season. Second year at the club. So Frederick was tackled without it. Play on, says the umpire. Richards, quick kick. Gathered by Wines. Keeps it in. Goes the underground handball. Trying to find Meade, but we'll have a throw in. 45 from the power goal on the right half forward flank. Braden Ingram.
4: So it looked as though Jagger Mira was trying to push to come back onto the ground. In fact, his day is done. It's a left ankle, so they've pulled the pin on him, and it hasn't been a great year at all for the veteran.
0: Out of contract, 32. And yeah, as Braden mentioned, this is just his sixth game this year because of hamstring and facial fractures. So had another injury that's separate to that, an ankle this afternoon. A boundary throw in, knocked forward and hands, another boundary throw in to come. 20 out, right forward pocket. It's Frio by 19. They were down 12 at the half. Port Adelaide looking for an almighty upset. The Dockers with a big surge, 5 goals in 13 minutes. Tossed in. Jackson dives onto the footy off the right tap.
3: Dragged
0: tackled.
3: It in.
0: Holding the ball. Free kick, Port Adelaide. Just a matter of who. There are a flurry of bodies on top of the big man, and they're going to give it to Mitch Szatto.
1: Don't pass this one off, Mitch.
3: He's 5 metres closer and he's going to have a shot, which is good.
1: Yeah.
0: 30 out, slightly to the right. Mentioned earlier that he is housemates with Baylen O'Brien, so the Pinjarra product, big day for him as his roommate got his debut. He's a groundskeeper at Trinity College, now playing against a mob he would have watched frequently back in WA. Mitch Szatto, couple of steps.
3: Excellent.
0: Easy kick through the big sticks. Loves it as well, and he's got three for the afternoon. Mitch Szatto in his fourth game, firing in the absence of Mitch Georgiades, and the margin's down to 13 points. 11-8-74 the Dockers, Fremantle 9-7-61. Time on in the third, Josh Franco, Matthew Clark, your experts on ABC Sport.
3: So all day, Josh has been talking about the mentality that Fremantle have showed up with. And now's a great moment to challenge that again because, yes, they got it on their terms, everything's going smoothly, but the Power fight back, they get it back within a couple of goals, and now it's game on again. So let's see what Frio are going to bring.
1: And just on Mitch Szatto, he's only had the 8 disposals as a small forward. He's running at 75% kicking efficiency, but 3 goals too, so he's had 5 shots on goal. What a game.
2: It's good gear.
1: Yeah, very good.
2: Back to a 13-point margin, breaking Fremantle's run of 5 straight goals. Drew with the clearance for the Power. Kicks it up to centre half forward, but just read best there by Geordie Clark, star of the competition. And this Dockers outfit, great ball user. Flicks it towards Ryan. Creating a contest was Meade, but Ryan read it best. Over the top to Erasmus by hand. Ignored Murphy Reid, but goes inboard towards Johnson on the logo. A flat ball inside the forward 50, a chaos one. Tracy gets answer. Oh! Went with a bump on Burn Jones. He's probably lucky he didn't collect him high there. This is a dangerous kick towards the top of the goal square, and Amos in front of Zerk Thatcher marks on the chest. We've seen this before.
1: I'll tell you what, that was a brilliant catch.
3: Yeah.
1: Zerk Thatcher was all over him, and I don't know whether it was just lucky or good body work, but that was a superb catch.
3: So Zerk Thatcher's competed really strongly, but guess what? They're racking up. The three-headed monster is looking ominous again.
2: Yeah. Yep. Tracy's got 3. Amos is lining up for number 4. He's 25 metres out, directly in front. 4 to the floor for Jai Amos. And they quickly get that goal back, the Dockers, and extend it back out to 19 points. They're 12-8-80 Port, 9-7-61, late in the third term.
1: Now that's just the difference, isn't it? You almost sense that will potentially be the difference in the game is Fremantle's ability to win those contests and kick goals and keep scoreboard pressure on Port Adelaide because, as we said in the last 10 minutes, Port Adelaide have got themselves back in their contest through ramping up pressure again and some really clinical ball movement. But you just sort of see if they get that fast break and get some one-on-ones ahead of the ball, it's going to be very difficult to stop from Port Adelaide's perspective.
3: Yeah, well, when Ram went out before the match, you looked down there and you said they're just a little bit too thin. I'm,

0: get that fast break and get some one-on-ones ahead of the ball, it's going to be very difficult to stop from Port Adelaide's perspective.
1: Yeah, well, when Ram went out before the match, you looked down there and you said they're just a little bit too thin. I'm pleased that they've kept Bergman up as a mid for the majority, because it's the thing I think they need to solve, but it does leave them exposed down back.
2: So Fremantle by 19, the voices of Matthew Clark and Josh Franco with you on ABC Sports. Sweet flew early, free kick to Mason Cox. Milestone game for the Premiership Magpies. Parents in town. He hands it off to Hayden Young towards the top of the goal square. Lai commits back with the flight, but just couldn't quite stick it. They fall on top of him. Crowd thought it might have been a mark. We'll get a ball up instead. Top of the goal square for the Dockers.
0: Also, you talk courage. What about Lai there? Coming back with the flight with those big gorillas coming at you. That's superb.
2: Cox down again. Bootlaces of Dudley quickly engulfed by Bergman. We'll get another ball up. 20 out. Phil and Jeanette, Mason Cox's parents, all the way from the US, grew up in Dallas. Game 150 today, taps it down, only found Richards, clear and kick, out towards the centre square, pushing off with the body. McPhee just couldn't cut off the ball drop, and then falls into the footy as Durden wraps him up. Ball up to come, centre square, Dockers by 19.
3: In the final minute of the third term, Cox knocks it down. Overrunning it was Young, but Switkowski was clean. Back to Clark, who was thrown off the footy after he dropped it. And there's your favourite free kick, Josh Franco.
0: Don't like it. Oh, that does the crowd.
3: Nah. He's just grabbed it and dropped it.
0: Yeah.
3: And he gets rewarded.
0: Yeah.
3: So Clark goes inside the forward 50, looking for a late goal. Tracy knocks it to the front. Murphy Reid, he's had a quiet day by his standards. Kicks it towards the top of the goal square. Coming over the top was Evans with the spoil. Out over the boundary line, we'll have a throw in the left forward pocket.
0: A lot of the time, in the tackler doesn't even know the ball's been spilled out either. And that's why I don't like those free kicks.
1: It was good by Tracy there. Alir about to intercept Mark, just got a hand in, keeps the ball in Frio's half.
2: Tossed in, Dockers by 19. Ball drops a little wide.

0: half back. Flurry of bodies fly. Hard landing in amongst it for poor Durden. Quickly Fremantle through Brayshaw back towards the 50. Alier gets in front. Front and square though was Young. Tried to leave the footy behind and draw the free kick on the tackle of Bergman. Wasn't paid. And that'll do us for three quarters of footy. And it was one-way traffic for the Dockers on the scoring front. 6-1 in the third term. A movie that we've seen before from Fremantle after their 100-point surge in the second half last week. They looked in all sorts in the first half with Port up by 12, and now it is the Dockers by 19. 12-8-80 to 9-7-61. 3 goals to Tracy, 4 to Amos, 2 to Frederick, singles to Young, Voss and Jackson. Port Adelaide, 3 to Zatto, 2 to Vicentini, and singles to Berry, Whitlock, Richards and Durden. Jager O'Meara out for the game with an ankle injury. Todd Marshall still has that cut head, so he's being checked out downstairs. And you can get in touch on the text line 0437 774 774. A shout out to John from Kalgoorlie, who's in Perth going through cancer treatment. Our thoughts are with you, John. He's a Pies supporter. They play tonight, so wishing you the best at the MCG, John, when you take on the Blues. We'll be able to hear that from 7:20 Eastern. For those in WA, you'll hear West Coast and Brisbane, but you can hear it all on ABC Listen through the AFL and AFL Extra buttons. Coming up next, it's the Roos and the Ds at Docklands. We'll check in there very shortly. It's great to have you with us on ABC Local Radio, News Radio, Sport Digital and ABC Listen for Saturday Footy on ABC Sport.
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0: Gives it back to the Dockers for Brayshaw. Rasmus again, lowers the eyes, checks the kick, well placed towards Jackson inside 50, straight in front, 35 out. Good vision from the youngster. What a barometer this man is. He's lifted them in tough times all year. Luke Jackson leans back from 45, and it's jackpot. Brio with the first of the second half.
5: Flicks it back to Ryan, to Jackson, to Geordie Clark from 60 out. Lowering the eyes again on the chest. That's silver service for Tracy, who marks 40 metres out directly in front. This is why they've been so devastating all year. Tracy from 40 metres out. He kicked it and turned straight to his teammates. He's also got three. The three-headed monster of the Dockers is delivering. Knocks it to Amos.

0: Fremantle are on fire. They've woken up.
1: Tossed in. Jackson dives onto the footy off the right tap.
2: Dragged
1: tackled.
2: It in.
1: Holding the ball. Free kick Port Adelaide. Just a matter of who. There were a flurry of bodies on top of the big man, and they're going to give it to Mitch Szatto. Couple of steps.
2: Excellent.
1: Easy kick through the big sticks. Loves it as well. And he's got three for the afternoon.
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1: Sometimes it's the hope that kills, but the dream is not entirely dead for Port Adelaide. An almighty upset if they could knock off the ladder-leading Dockers. They were up by 12 at the half, now down by 19 in the third. Same old Fremantle. They've split the switch after halftime. 6-1 in the third. We'll see if they can back it up in the final term and move 3 games clear of the Swans with 5 rounds to go. Big day of footy, so Collingwood and Carlton at the G and West Coast and Brisbane at Perth Stadium tonight as we go our separate ways. But coming up next, everybody's headed to Docklands for the Roos and the Demons. Luke Ball will be there, as will Adam Ramanaskis, Ray Chamberlain, Ben Cameron, and our main man, Corbin Middlemass, is standing by to preview it all. Corby, what are you expecting this afternoon?
5: It'll be a fun game of footy, as so North Melbourne 8-9 on the season. They do have 3 losses by single digits. So that's if you're glass half full on them. If you're glass half empty, 4 of their 8 wins have come with dual victories against both Richmond and Essendon. So what are we going to get from North Melbourne today? If they win, they will be inside the wildcard spots by 7 p.m. tonight. So there's plenty at stake for North Melbourne with a tough run home. These are the kind of games they're going to need to win if they want to feature in the spring. Meanwhile, for the Demons, they're 11-6. They've impressed everybody under first-year coach Stephen King. Flawless at the MCG from their 9 games, and yet they're 2-6 elsewhere. So they're under the roof at Docklands today. Can their form translate away from the MCG? That's what we're here to find out. As you said, the whole gang's here, North Melbourne and Melbourne. Coming up next, under the roof at Docklands. We're still too early for final teams, so I'll flick them through to you when they drop.
1: Thanks, Corby. Can't wait for it up next on ABC Sport. Matthew Clark, Josh Franco here to unpack Port Adelaide and Fremantle. And the Dockers did what they always do, Doc. They just found a way when they needed to, but there's still a quarter to go. Are we done and dusted yet?
2: I think Freo get home, but the win is still in play at three-quarter time, which is actually a massive win for Port Adelaide. And even more than that, they got smashed in the first half of that quarter, but then they found a way to compose themselves. They got their

0: outstanding from Port Adelaide. Agreed, the floodgates looked like they were going to well and truly open. And there was that dominant patch for probably the first 10 minutes of that third quarter by the Dockers, and they looked like they were just going to blow the scoreboard apart. But to Port Adelaide's credit, they fought back. It's still a game, still got a contest on our hands, but potentially that 10 or 15 minute period in that third might be the difference in the game. But like you said, hats off to the Power. You know, we look at Essendon, and Essendon can't replicate this sort of stuff that Port Adelaide are doing with a similar sort of makeup to their list. So Josh Carr and the coaching staff at the Power would be very pleased to this point in the game. They've just got to finish off strongly.
1: Lost 672 games of experience walking in. No Rosie, Butters, Juan Francis, Georgiades, Farrell. So rough run for them at the moment. It's Freo by 19. Very quickly, Braden Ingram downstairs.
2: Todd Marshall still undergoing a HIA after that knock to the head. Jago Mira done for the day with a left ankle.
1: Freo with the first clearance. Jackson taps it down. Sarong gets it back to him, and then towards the 50, little shallow for Amos. Fist comes in, bounces straight to Bergman, shoots the handball across defensive 50. Sweet tried to do the same. It was Shark. Tracy tackled, had no one to go to, but it's in the back. Logan Evans.
3: Kidding.
1: Port were out there. He'd impacted the disposal. Instead, it's a free to Fremantle.
3: Oh, that was holding the ball.
4: Yeah. Hey, the umpire is not playing the game. We want to see it. We want to see a tight tussle. He's throwing that one in there. Oh, dear.
1: Josh Trancy points to the big sticks, but the man on the mark's 55 out. This would be something special.
4: Surely he's going to lay it off.
1: Tracy from the centre square. The roost up towards the behind line. Cox is waiting there, juggled, nearly took it, tried to tow it towards goal. Burn Jones knocks it through. Minor score. It's Freo by 20 to start the final term.
4: They've done that twice.
3: Junk point, isn't
4: it? Yeah, done that twice. And, you know, as they get ready for September, they want a better outcome from that moment. So, you know, that'll be one that they'll be looking at.
3: Burn Jones goes the 1-2 with Lye and finds Burgoyne.
0: You're suggesting just hit the top of the square with that?
4: Do something other than that.
0: Yeah, agreed.
3: So Burgoyne plays on quickly, and already a whistle downfield. So Vizzantini wins the free. Bamet streaming forward. It's the direction he's going to go. Uses his body, checks the drop zone, gathers, chucks it on the left boot, kicks it towards the top of the goal square. Just a hard one for Durden to gather, and it bounces off his thigh. Goes through for a minus score. So both teams on the board in this final term. Port 9-8-62, Fremantle 12-9-81, 2 minutes gone.
0: They're the sort of half chances that Port need to capitalise on.
4: Yeah, but to the good news is that they've got so many players out there today that have put a little tick against their name. You know, kids that you wouldn't have even heard of 6 months ago are playing at the level.
1: Wanted to the broadcast wings. Thatcher with the fist knocked it to Burgoyne. Just didn't get the contact he wanted on the boot in space. And out of the full, free kick to Fremantle. Johnson to bring it back in. Fresh off a four-year extension. Heads back up towards centre wing. Jackson flies, just couldn't come down with the footy. Switkowski under a bit of duress from Burgoyne. Knocked over the boundary line and above the knee. So no lasso free kick as it ricochets out. Will be tossed in. You get all the reaction if you're listening in WA and SA. For everybody else, we're going to get you straight to Docklands for the Roos and the D's game. Tossed in. Jackson down a Sarong front and square. Flung it out to Murphy Reid. Back to the umpire, though. Sweet tackles. Fremantle win out. Sarong to Jackson. Through traffic, they methodically work through. Johnson to Reid, then Switkowski. Pulls the kick. Little low for Cox. Clean gather at the shins. But he's bulldozed over by Lockie Jones. Cop that milestone, man. Lye to Wines. Gets it back to the youngster. Josh Lye down the line. Whitlock thought about the hanger. Flew a little early. There's a holding free kick anyway. And it will go to Dante Vizzantini. He's had a quiet-ish year after originally being touted as the number one ruck, but solid afternoon. Wide 45, Dante. Joe Richards turns on a dime and puts on the Jets. Draws two, hands it to Bergman. He flirts with the left forward pocket. Did drop well. Brennan Cox gets in front. Dropped the intercept. Gathers and then handballs straight into Burgoyne, so it will be a boundary throw-in, 48 out.
0: I'm not sure how to assess the Dockers today. Doc?
4: I don't think we learned a heap about them. Oh, if they walk away with the 4 points, they'll be more than happy. But yeah, I don't think they've enhanced their game in any real shape or form.
3: Boundary throw in. Jackson knocks it down. Sweet tries to grab it. Burgoyne streaming through, ran over the top. Hayden Young picked it up off the deck. Chucks it on the boot. Ball in dispute. Burn Jones gathers and wrapped up immediately by Switkowski. They'll have a ball up 80 from

0: the Power's goal. We're in the left half forward flank. Umpire just directs a bit of traffic. Sweet. Goes the double punch. Overrunning it was Zatto. Richards laying the tackle. Burn Jones tried to complete the mark, then soccer it off the ground. Gathered there by Johnson, who handballs to space. Young back in the team today. Has hit the scoreboard. Takes two bounces. Quick chip kick over the top to Tracy, who marks on the paint of the 50.
1: He's got a roll and go. He's got Cox all by himself in the goal square.
0: And that's where he goes. Loads it up. He's going to have a huge height advantage there on Logan Evans. Well called, Josh Franco. And the umpire will straighten him up. Must have been just outside the goal square. But fait accompli coming up.
2: He's not the most important piece of the puzzle, but I reckon he might be a piece of the puzzle. He's taken catches. He gives him the second ruck option. And as good as Sean Darcy is, I, at the moment on this current form, you couldn't replace Mason Cox.
0: Yeah, Justin Longmuir agrees.
2: Oh! Unless...
0: Unless... He's coxed it up from 3 metres out. The big man.
2: Oh, dear. That was... he did all those over 6 foot six. No favours by doing that. That was poor.
3: By 20. Logan Evans heads to the eastern side. Flying was O'Driscoll. They win it back. The handball out to Warner. Back into the 50s. Kicks too long. O'Brien put it down, though, on debut. Aaliyah tries to help out the youngster. He gets another crack as he weaves through traffic, launches an exit, another rush of blood straight down the throat of Clark.
1: Did you say he coxed it up?
0: I did.
2: Oh, dear. Wow. That was ugly.
1: It was worth it for that moment.
0: Yes.
3: Speaking of Cox, here's Brennan. He gets it out to the broadcast wing. Ryan now towards the 50.
2: Oh, great.
3: Trace a bullet in and honours the lead of Jai Amos. He landed a little awkwardly, but gets to his feet to take his set shot. While we're on the Coxes, useless AFL stats put out a really good one during the week, which is that both Brennan and Mason playing their 150th this afternoon are the first players in the history of the game to have the same surname but unrelated and share the same milestone. So there you go.
2: Wow. The cumulative in the 300. Same
0: team, yeah. I don't even know if that's useless. I think that's great.
3: But that's the account. It's called useless AFL stats. I enjoyed it.
2: Well, for the contest, I hope he misses.
3: Jai Amos.
2: Yes.
3: Sprays it off the boot. It's a central kick, 20 out. Couple of flies report, though. Knocked each other out of it. Voss with the fumble, ended up tunnel balling. Becomes the tackler on Vincent Thatcher, rather, and ball up to come. Top of the goal square for Fremantle.
0: Quick ball up at the top of the square. Wines tries to get the quick kick out and just kicked it straight to Erasmus, who marks 45 metres out and a 45-degree angle to the right.
1: They're the tough ones, aren't they? When you're in stoppage, blokes, opposition players hanging off you, and you just got to get the ball going forward, and unfortunately it lands in the hands of the Dockers.
2: And it is the way most teams will play, you know, their forward 50 stoppage now. They'll make sure that the structure behind it is such that a hacked kick is an opportunity at shot on goal, which is what they've done.
0: Talented player. Can really establish the margin here. Goes for home with the drop punt, and it's looking good. Erasmus does the job, and the Dockers extended out to a 26-point margin. 8 minutes gone in this final term, 13-10-88, Port 9-8-62.
1: Tommy, I was just looking at Ollie Wine's numbers for the day. He's had 24 disposals, started the game superbly. He's been a pretty solid contributor over the course of this contest, but he's running at 7 kicks at 29% kicking efficiency. Keeping in mind a lot of his stuff is in tight, and it is tough to be efficient with ball in hand, but as you said, Matt, on that occasion, Fremantle set up really well behind the footy from the stoppage. The quick kick, Lux of Fortune, it lands in the hands of the Dockers to finish off with a goal and then almost put it beyond doubt.
2: Yeah, and so now the challenge sits with Port Adelaide. Do they fall away, or can they maintain what they've done for the whole day, which is to fight back again and find a way to keep themselves in the contest? Let's hope it's the latter.
3: 7-1 in the second half for Fremantle. Leaders 26. Tap down close to the eastern side. Wines drew a couple, got it out towards Richards. They'll pay the advantage as Wines was tackled in the back. Richards heads up to right half forward. Fast kick, Berry takes it in front of the Wanganeen stand. Wheels in board and dances past Frederick. Plenty on the kick towards the top of the goal square. Cleared everybody. The only person going back to get it was Erasmus. Intercept mark for Fremantle right on the goal line.
2: You think Vizzantini, you could sort of see what he was trying to do, but he would have been better to have a launch at it, I reckon.
0: Quick kick out of defence. Oh, my God,
2: speaking of launching.
0: Wow. That was a stepladder. Alia gathers, just chucks it on the boot and it goes out of bounds. That's just a launch. If he even got hands on it in the end, but he got up high.
1: Just looking at some of the other numbers too, Tom, and sometimes you can find a diamond at the expense of others. Butters goes down, Richards gets thrown into the middle, and he's been superb today. It's the first time I've seen him live play on ball, but he's been outstanding. Here he is again.
0: Try to get the handball to Drew, but it was sharked by Reed. He's kicked down the line. Tracy was strong, brought to the front of the pack. Handballing on towards Brayshaw. Sarong got a hand in there. Brayshaw gathers to Sarong now. Durden's doing the chasing. Reed's doing the don't arguing him. Flicks it back again to McVee. Goes again to Brayshaw. They're doing it by hand. He stepped through the tackle. Durden tries to put him off the kick inside the forward 50, and Dudley launches into it. They just kept surging forward. And once the kick went in, Dudley got on the end of it. He marks 35 out directly in front.
1: And I think even further to that, Doc, hopefully I can articulate this well. You lose a Zach Butters. Say he's running at 100%. If Richards can pick up, say, 80% of that, then he actually serves a really important purpose for Port Adelaide in that midfield. So it's not all doom and gloom when you can discover players like Richards that can play and pick up some of the slack in the midfield.
2: I don't reckon he'd be on 80% of his wage.
1: No.
0: Isaiah Dudley does the job, gets his first of the afternoon, points into the crowd, no doubt. Some of his family members are here watching him. They go to 14-10-94 Port and 9-8-62. That's a 32-point margin dominating in this second half. The Dockers, Braden Ingram on the boundary.
4: Game getting away from the power, but good to see Todd Marshall with his head strapped up. He's cleared the HIA and he's about to rejoin the field.
1: Does that make sense what I'm saying? You lose a Butters, it's all doom and gloom. Port Adelaide can't function if they lose him, but these guys step up.
2: Yeah, that's right. I mean, it's the hand in the bucket of water analogy. The water always replaces the gap. But, I mean, Butters is probably, arguably, the top two, three players in the competition. So you clearly don't want him walking out the door. But you're going to have to find a way if he does. So we're seeing some of that today.
3: In the middle, Mason Cox straight down the throat of Sarong. Hands it to Brayshaw and back to the All-Australian midfielder. Sarong inside 50. Voss cops a little shove from Jones out the back door. Tracy slips through two. Retreats with Matthew Johnson. He's tackled. Just gets boot to ball after the 360. But he was spun around in the process. And the umpire blew the whistle immediately once he'd done the rotation. So holding the ball, free kick, Port Adelaide. Vern Jones heads wide to Lockie Jones. Dockers by 32.
1: Just long down the line, Lockie.
3: Corbin Middlemass getting in touch. No late changes at Docklands for the Roos and the Ds, where you're headed next. Those in WA and SA will stay with us a little longer and then we'll get you there.
2: Good contest from Marshall there. 3v1, got it on the ground.
3: Down the eastern side, Port do win out as a result of it. Up towards the 50, the kick clears everybody. Durden lurking dangerously. Slides by, gathers the footy, and rolls through his second of the afternoon. Margin back down to 26, 12 played, final term. It's Fremantle 14-10-94, Port 10-8-68. Crowd figure officially 28,727.
1: And he's been a bit of a find, hasn't he, Durden, for Port Adelaide as well. All year he's been able to hit the scoreboard, and again, he's kicked another couple today, but he's a bit of a live wire. Reads the ball off hands very well. He's got the leg speed and the polish to finish off nicely.
2: And Marshall's obviously had a tough period, but if he can give a contest at that level, and then you've got his ball use and his ability and a chance to get on the hit up, then you've got a forward. You know, that was really important.
0: So margin back to 26 points. It's been 8-2 since halftime in favour of the Dockers. Vicentini goes up in the ruck contest all alone, then just ran over the top of it. So did Erasmus, though. And Burgoyne flicks the handball to Drew, taking on the tackle of O'Driscoll. And three Dockers players pile on the top of Zatto, who's had a bit of a day out, the young gun. He's got 3 goals, leading it for the power. Erasmus with the clearance. Lie read it best in the centre square. So out wide to Alier on the logo. Member's side of the ground. Trying to get it to Zatto, but Clark just got the fist in and gets it out over the boundary line. We'll have a throw in about 80 metres around from the power goal members' side of the ground.
3: It'll be the fourth win in a row for the Dockers at Adelaide Oval, so not quite the scary business trip it used to be. by 26 at the moment. Tossed in. Vicentini gets in front of Cox, but his tap well scouted by Sarong. Off balance. Screws it up to right half forward. Amos with the body work on Zerk Thatcher. Too far out to score.
2: Tracy. Oh, no. Too far.
3: He's backtracking, and Amos will still send it in his direction. Gets a bit of a run and a fly. Just Tracy.
2: Not too far.
3: Don't worry about the first option. We'll take the second. Just kept presenting, and he gets it 25 out, slightly to the right.
1: If I asked you a question, Aaron, Adelaide's forward line, they're three talls or Frios? Whose would you take?
3: Frios.
2: Yeah. I think
1: they just look more threatening, don't they?
2: Yeah, bigger aerial presence at the moment.
3: Chemistry's good as well. As Justin Longyear has said numerous times during the year, it doesn't matter if one of them goes quiet, the other two will pop up. It's been the case. Voss has been quiet today, but Tracy and Amos have been pretty lively. That one was pretty poor, though. Side of the boot, minus score to the right-hand side. Frio by 27.
1: That was the point I was going to make as well, that you get a side like Fremantle with those three tall forwards that they don't get any smaller as the game wears on, and they're just so dynamic and so strong aerially that they're just so hard to stop for the four quarters.
0: And when you get on top, you're able to capitalise.
1: Yeah.
0: So a good kick from Byrne Jones out of defence.
1: And you can manufacture easy goals with them rather than having to work for everything.
0: Gets it to Bergman at left half back. He's going to hit up Whitlock on the chest in front of Pierce.
1: Go quick. You've got evens ahead.
0: Taking his time, though, and he's going to go back. Logan Evans at left half back. Switching out the other side. Finds Baylen O'Brien. Looking for a kick up on the wing. Outer side of the ground. Finds Meade. Marks on the chest. So the Dockers up by 27 points. Short to Byrne Jones. Veteran's having a great year at halfback. He's playing the last few up forward. Short to Wines. Chip kick. Over to Richards. So not much happening here for Port.
2: We're in the holding pattern here, aren't we?
0: He goes short again to Wines. This will help his kicking efficiency. Up towards Meade. So I'm not glitching if you're listening at home or in the car. Now the long kick comes up towards Marshall at the front of the contest. Back out on the ground after the blood rule. Johnson was tackled by Bergman. Zatto just couldn't quite complete the tackle there on Ryan, who kicks a banana out of defence. Alier gets hands to it. So does Baylen O'Brien. Working hard there as Ollie Wines gets the handball to Alier, and we'll have a ball up on the paint of the square, outer side of the ground.
2: And difference between the first half and the second half is those tackles were sticking and the ball was staying in the forward 50.
3: Sweet down to Richards, knocked it on, looking for Zatto. Cut off by Johnson for the Dockers. Gets it to Brayshaw, then Switkowski. Shoots the handball central. McVee dukes it off towards Warner. Now to the broadcast side. O'Driscoll wanted the overlap looping handball. Bergman got a fingertip to it. Finds its way to Clark, though. It gets away from the young power defender. Back to O'Driscoll. A little bit too hot for Dudley. Has to follow up inside 50 now for Fremantle. Bergman there gets it to O'Brien. And now wide to Ware. Port thump it out of dodge. Down the broadcast wing. Luke Ryan. A nice fly across with Brennan Cox on Jack Whitlock. Cuts it off. Fremantle will get another surge here. Brayshaw towards the 50. Amos thought about the fly, pulled out late, and then is pulled away from the drop by O'Brien. Umpire didn't see it off the ball. Lockie Jones tackled by two. Ball up 25 out.
1: I reckon O'Brien's had a couple of moments where you can sense that he can play.
2: Yeah, a good debut. You know, we thought it was going to be a tough day for him, but he's held up.
1: Yes.
0: So from the ball up, Murphy reads there, gathers, runs towards the boundary line, and slung over there by Bergman. Playing a lot of mid today. With Butters and Horn Francis out of the team this week. So we've got a boundary throw in. 30 from home for the Dockers. Mason Cox knocks it down. Running back onto it is Dudley. Goes the dribble kick, but it's shallow. Minus score. Dockers go to 14-12-96. The power of 10-8-68. Approaching time on in this final term.
3: Port Lincoln product, Isaiah Dudley, played for Central Districts as well. Had a contract, but doesn't seem like there's any urgency to come home. Fremantle's the place to be right now when you're in contention. Short pass from Byrne Jones to Wines. Central in defensive 50, he's 30 from the goal face and heads to right half back. O'Brien with another touch. Short one to Zatto, the housemates. In front of the Williams stand. Reminder, the full-time siren, most of you will head straight to Docklands for the Roos and the Ds. Those in SA and WA will get some fallout in the rooms. Down the line, Bammett floats in front. Strong grab on Ryan, who clutches his hamstring as well. Bammett towards the scoreboard. Berry two to beat, hits the deck. Cox slides in, tackled. And ball up to come. Luke Ryan slowly jogging his way towards this stoppage, which is 35 out. Check in with Braden Ingram in a moment. Tossed up. Sweet. Tries to paddle it out of there with a swat. Richards looking for Berry. Fumbled it through his shoulders. Richards back towards Bammett. Lockie Jones has some space. 45 out. Decides to unselfishly share it. Guides the kick up and under to 25 from home. Tighten the pocket. Chase Burgoyne back with a flight. Takes the mark. What's happening down there, Braden?
4: It was on the broadcast wing that Luke Ryan initially copped a bit of a knock. He waved the trainers away, but he's obviously still trying to push through it.
2: I reckon I'd be getting him off. Important time of the year.
3: Burgoyne opens the angle and curls it to perfection. A late highlight for Port Adelaide. Margin down to 22. We've got 5.5 minutes to go. 14-12-96 plays 11-8-74. Still time for a miracle in the City of Churches. Time on final quarter Saturday footy on ABC Sport with Matthew Clark and Josh Franco.
1: We talk about the effect that Joe Richards has had since going inside the midfield for Port Adelaide. Burgoyne's another one that they can continually expose and give minutes to because he's a smooth mover. We've seen on that occasion where he can finish in front of goal as well, but he's another player that definitely for the future that could spend more midfield minutes to help in Port Adelaide's engine room.
2: And you're always looking for that balance. So, you know, those two guys are slighter, but they've got the zip. So, you've got the big bulls. We want to have some movement as well. So great to see those two young guys getting around it.

0: It's going to be a free kick. Braden Ingram.
1: Yeah, Sarong and Sweet really went out of there. Sarong did not like the treatment he copped from Jordan Sweet. They've now run away from each other, but a little bit of how do you do there towards the end of this game.
0: So Berry plays on quickly from the free kick to Richards. Forward to centre wing. Coming up for possession number 30.
2: Big game.
0: It's the stand-in skipper, Drew. He's going to roll around now. Strolls up, kicks towards the top of the goal square. Fly from Burgoyne. Oh, and I saw his dad do that a few times in defence. This time up forward. Knocked out over the boundary line. Throw in the left forward pocket. Power trail by 22 points.
3: Comfortably a career high for Joe Richards. 25 his best against the Tigers last year. Now 30 this afternoon. Tossed in. Taken out of the ruck by Jordan Sweet. So much momentum. He nearly left the footy behind. Tries for the overhead kick from the big man and just got smothered over the boundary line. Imagine if that happened. 200 centimetres and over his head.
2: Have another crack. Have another crack right now.
0: We saw Lockie McAndrew do it last week.
3: Tossed in again. This time Jackson gets in front, taps it down, awkward bounce for Marshall. He waits an eternity. Does get boot to ball, but ricochets off some bodies. Freeman will have the numbers. Although the handball from Erasmus was a hot one to O'Driscoll. He's under pressure, gives it away. Wines did the same. Sarong in the right back pocket to Chapman. Running out of room, gets it back to Sarong. Kick smothered. Finds its way to Bergman, left half forward. Durden will screw it central. 25 out, Bannon! What a fly! Just couldn't stick the mark. Wines becomes the tackler, holds things up on Warner, 25 out straight in front. It's Frio by 22.
4: Great pressure there from Port Adelaide. Yeah, got the repeat entry.
2: Finishing the way they started. Yeah. It's great.
0: Yeah. What a joy for Port fans. They're going to probably lose this match, but so much to like about the way they're going about it right until the final siren. Big tackle there from Burgoyne. We'll have another ball up. Jackson v. Sweet. Sweet knocks it down. Lays a tackle on Chapman, who dives on top of this. The umpire says no prior. Another ball up in the power 50. Jackson knocks that one down. Rove by Clark. Flicks it back to Brennan Cox. Whitlock with the chase, but sends it in time. And that's a beautiful kick to Voss. Quiet day for Voss. Just possession number 7. But his teammates up forward have done all the damage.
3: Voss steps in board. Down the line to big Mason Cox. 3 to beat. Just couldn't get through them. And Aaliyah steps in front with the intercept mark. What an afternoon he's had.
4: He's been brilliant, hasn't he?
3: Kicks a little hot. Shallow on the bounce. Good take, though. Low by Zerk Thatcher. Gets it out. Drew tries to chip the kick to the scoreboard. It's wide of Bamet. He's got some work to do. Ryan with the chase down tackle. But the handball comes out. Burn Jones, wide to Zatto. He's had a prolific afternoon in his fourth game. He's got 4 with that magnificent snap in the pocket. Mitch Zatto with a special finish. Do not ruin this goal, umpire.
2: Oh, no. Oh man.
3: Eddie Betts style right in front of the scoreboard, off balance, and they're going to call a soft behind.
4: Who came in for Ran?
0: That was Ware.
4: Yeah. Oh, of course it was. Yeah.
2: But yeah, he's had a good day. And there's been a couple of cracking goals. I mean, this is looking like a behind, but cracking goals from that pocket.
4: 6 shots on goal for Zatto.
2: And did you say earlier he only had about 9 possessions?
4: He's only had 10 disposals. 10 disposals now. Yeah.
3: There's the faintest of noises on edge. So Mitch Zatto will be robbed of his 4th, and it will be Fremantle by 21 with 3 to go.
2: Let's get rid of that. Pay a goal and move on.
0: It was the right goal.
2: Oh, who cares?
4: What about the one last night?
0: Yeah, last night was amazing.
4: Who was that? That was Key.
0: It was the Keys' kick. Yeah.
3: The guy in the crowd screaming at the goal umpire.
0: That's right. That wasn't even close.
4: Yeah. That's a push.
0: So Jackson just pushes Sweet in the back. No free kick. Rove by Burn Jones. Bash forward by Young. Reed and Bergman go at it. 2 stars of the competition. And Baylen O'Brien's wrapped up by Luke Jackson near the logo.
2: I think Shai Bolton back into this Fremantle side makes a big difference as well in terms of the balance of that speed and elusiveness around contest.
0: So a high tackle there on Drew. Still trying to hit the scoreboard here. Port finds Marshall in the middle of the ground. Quick handball to Burn Jones. A flat one to Burgoyne, to Bergman. He kicks to the top of the goal square. Whitlock.

0: Mark's got a run at this. And he flies at Marks. Strong grab. This one's from about 3 metres out. And I said fait accompli for Mason Cox at the other end. So we won't say that this is a Whitlock just yet, Josh. And he stuffed it. He went around the body on his left boot and kicked it out in the full. I reckon we've nearly had everything today.
1: Would have made it 15 with two to go, but that might just do it. Although the Dockers have made a mare of this. Warner bringing it into Brayshaw was a hot footy, nearly knocked off. Richards with the tackle. Young gets them out of there. Kicks up towards the logo. Fly from Zerk, Thatcher and Tracy. Cox with a beautiful overhead swat to the running Jackson. Excellent play to Frederick, who dances into the corridor. One out in the cage. Voss battling there with Lye. Leaves the footy behind. Lye's all over him. Voss pushes away. The prancing pony chips the kick. And Frederick takes the mark. 35
0: well.
1: Out.
0: Yeah.
1: To ice the game with a tight angle to the left.
2: He did that well, Voss. He hasn't had a huge day statistically, but that one-on-one against Lye. Lye's quick and strong as well, but he's almost just
3: slightly different muscled. Weight. Slightly yeah. different weight divisions, yeah. but yeah. yeah. I mean, Lye, I love what he's done this year. He's a great find for them, but yeah, just a little bit outsized.
2: Yeah. And good composure with ball in hand from Voss to find Frederick.
1: So Michael Frederick, one of the three South Australian Dockers out there. Another played for Port Adelaide as well. Frederick crosses the paint of 50. Hard, high and home. Fremantle will be 3 games clear of the Swans after this afternoon. Sitting comfortably in first. It is a third goal for Michael Frederick and the Dockers are up by 27 at the death.
2: Just looking at the replay, as we said, really good composure there from Voss and a terrific finish from Frederick. And I can't help but think if you're Justin Longmuir, you go into the game, and I know the answer is going to be you tick the box and say to the boys, well, we weren't at our best, but we got the job done. But I'd be interested to see what his thoughts are on the game post-match.
3: I think he'd be happy. I think he'll walk away happy. I don't think we've learnt a lot, but what they have done is they've secured another win on the road. And yeah, have all of their stars shone as brightly as they sometimes do? No, but they're marching towards September.
2: Yeah.
0: Back in the middle of the ground, working hard there was Young. So too, Sarong, hands and knees. He's tackled under a bit of pressure. He'll have a ball up.
2: And they were challenged as well.
3: Yeah.
2: So they've done well to, you know, at half time. It was sort of, they weren't in the contest, but they've been able to fight their way back and get the job done.
0: Yeah.
3: It's probably a mark of where they're at, that at no point, even when they weren't playing particularly well, did you sort of think that they wouldn't get there in the end. And, you know, Port have been great, but in the end, Brio are going to walk away with these points.
0: Yeah, down 12 at half time, now up by 27. So 9-3 in the second half. They just really flexed, did Brio. That's why they're on top of the ladder. 3 games clear with a percentage of 142. Brayshaw with the clearance, handballing forward to Dudley, who's clean enough. Goes the don't argue, steps towards the 50, unloads from home.
3: Get in.
0: Just couldn't bring it back far enough. It hit the post. Oh, that would have been a send-off for Dudley. Minus score.
1: Port play on out of the defensive goal square as the clock ticks down. Zerk Thatcher to O'Brien, who's looked good in his first game, heads through the eastern wing to Bammett. And it's deja vu for the Dockers. Another second half surge sees them skyrocket to 3 games clear of the Swans. They're entrenched in the top four. Fremantle by 28 at the Adelaide Oval.

0: So once again in the first half, pressure unravelling the ladder leaders as Port Adelaide, undermanned and outmatched, put up a decent fight. They led by 2 at quarter time and 12 at the half before the Dockers kicked 9-3 in the second half, up by 19 at three quarter time, and ultimately winners 15-13, 103 to 11-9, 75. They've won 16 of their last 17 and are 5 games clear of 5th. It feels like Fremantle are going to be there at the back end of September. Big afternoon, Taylor. Two halves. We'll unpack it all for you in SA and WA. If you want to keep listening, stay on ABC Listen through the AFL Extra button. But for those in Victoria, Tasmania and the Northern Territory, you're headed to the Docklands for the Roos and the Dees.
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8: 45 and rides it all the way home.
10: An ambitious effort. Unbelievable.
8: The left foot is a goal.
12: Oh, yeah.
8: Throws it. Kicks on goal. The prancing pony.
12: What a goal.
8: He's off and running.
0: From 45 to get the party started.
8: It's bouncing. It's through. Bailey Smith. He'll want the cameras on him right now.
11: Night camera action, baby.
0: Loads up from 55.
8: That's a monster bomb.
13: 40 metres out. Oh. Snaps towards goal. What a beautiful finish.
10: Make it goal square. Go for glory.
8: He eyes the goals and sends it home.
9: 100% pure footy. 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
8: Gathers, snaps, goal.
14: She's just football at its best.
8: Kick on goal. Dribbles it through. What about that? Took them all on and said, I'll have some of these.
10: Bailey pinches his pocket and bang, bang, bang. That's the price you pay against the Premier.
8: Watson snaps. Oh, Watson puts it through. And the Wizard arrives precisely on time.
0: He's built for the big stage.
8: On his left boot, his kick is good.
9: AFL.
12: Inside 50, off a step, turns and goes bang.
10: And snap.
12: There, some bravery through the middle of the ground.
10: How good is that?
8: What a goal!
10: He wastes no time. 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
8: It doesn't have to be your night, but it can be your moment.
10: 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He can walk it in. Show him your tail lights, Charlie.
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11: You take a seat because it don't get better than this.
8: Saturday footy continues under the roof at Docklands in the twilight slot. It is North Melbourne and Melbourne, the Kangaroos, who can be inside the wildcard places. Top 10 on the table by 7 p.m. tonight with a victory here today against the top 6 Ds. Well, for Melbourne, we know they're flawless at the MCG. Can that form translate across town to Dockland Stadium? There is no late change ahead of the Roos and the Demons. Corbin Middlemass with you in commentary. The whole Saturday crew's here. Ben Cameron's alongside me for the call. Hello, Ben.
16: Hello, Corbin. Tremendous to be here. Melbourne, who are so good at the MCG, they come to Docklands. Can it translate? And then the question for them, they're trying to play for, well, to solidify a top six position, possibly even get into a top four spot, and North just trying to get into one of those wildcard spots and play finals again under Alistair Clarkson.
8: D's have played here at Docklands twice this year, so one loss to the Western Bulldogs by a breath in what was arguably the game of the season so far. It was an absolute humdinger back in round 11, and they beat the West Coast Eagles here in round 9. So how do they go against the Kangaroos, who were so good here last Friday night against Collingwood, ultimately on the wrong side of a razor-thin result themselves. They've lost 3 games this season by single digits. You can also argue on the other side of things, 4 of their 8 wins are against the 2 lowly teams in the Bombers and the Tigers. Speaking of the Bombers, their youngest premiership player on planet Earth, Adam Ramanauskas, is in the house. Hello, Ram.
2: Good afternoon to everybody. A lovely winter's day outside. So looking forward to this one. I think Melbourne are a team certainly on the rise, and North Melbourne are a team that could be on the rise. So we spoke last week about North Melbourne needing to get one of these 2 games. So Collingwood, they obviously did it last week. Now Melbourne here again at the Docklands. If they can get a result, it gives them a shot at this wild card.
8: Go on, give me your grievance off the top.
2: Well, it's not a grievance. I just find it extraordinary that the roof is not open.
17: It sounds like a grievance.
2: It's a stunning Melbourne's winter afternoon. The sun is shining. In my car driving here, it said 18 degrees outside. So I would say that is perfect for people wanting a bit of sun. Open the roof up.
8: It's this is the quote from the GM of Marvel Stadium, our good friend, Scott Fitzgerald.
17: Yeah, man, Fitzy.
8: This is what he had
16: to say.
8: Always
16: back in, Fitzy.
8: Back in May. It's pretty simple. If it's warm, if it's not going to rain, and it's after 4:30, the roof will be open. If it's not, then we will open up.
2: Well, what game starts after 4:30 here?
8: Are the night games? Well, they've done it on occasions early in the season.
2: So we're effectively saying it's the early rounds of the season only.
16: But because it's a retractable roof, the shadowing does cause more of an issue for the television broadcast, who are stumping up the money. So he who pays the piper calls the tune.
8: Let's bring in the man who's helped us about every single role in footy. He's a Collingwood Premiership player, former club captain, of course, at the Saints, All-Australian, the whole nine. Luke Ball's here. Hello, Bally.
18: Corby, Rammer, Benny and listeners, I'm with Rammer this time. I'm at the slightly later start for the team this afternoon. I was enjoying a little bit of much-needed vitamin D, and I would have loved to enjoy a bit more, Ram. But anyway, here we are under the roof. The shadow wouldn't be an issue now, Benny, with the winter sun. There's no issue there. There'd be no problems at all to treat this like a night game. But anyway, maybe the dew would set in at some stage, and then we'd be complaining about a slippery ball. But let's talk about the game, and it's an opportunity for North Melbourne, isn't it? And they've let a few slip this year, no doubt. Last week, as you mentioned, Corb was certainly one of those opportunities that they let slip. And can they catch Melbourne just on the hop a little bit, or off guard a little bit? One of the informed teams. They took care of business last week like a good team should against Richmond, and then the week before, who could forget that first half in particular down at Tassie against one of the teams that we think are a real premiership threat. So all of a sudden, in the space of, 6 months, Stephen King's got this Melbourne team humming, and they're one of the most watchable teams in the competition. They've got some star players that are playing well. They've got some young, precocious talent coming through, and they've got a big key forward who's clanking them and kicking goals.
16: We spoke about this on the ABC AFL Daily podcast on Thursday night when Adam Ramanauskas was with us. You can get it wherever you get your pods. 5 drops per week, but...
8: What's it called?
16: ABC AFL Daily podcast.
8: Sweet.
16: Tell your friends. You could make the case that Jacob Van Rooyen is the most improved player in the competition this year. From what he delivered last year, I think it was 17 goals in 16 games last year. He's booted 35 from 17 this season.
18: Yeah, it's a good call. We don't have a most improved, do we? I know you're a big American sports fan. They love it over there. And look, it's probably always going to be tough to measure it. But I think you're spot on. And clearly, I mean, first and foremost, he's got himself really fit. You can just see, just watching him behind the goal footage, you can tell his work rate, his ability to get from contest to contest. There's no secret sometimes, is there, Ram, that the more you get to, the more you're going to get. But he's clearly also the beneficiary of the way that they've moved the ball this year under Stephen King. And he's just released the shackles a little bit, and their ability to transition the footy from one, which we know is the modern game. has been a real highlight for the Demons this year. And guys like Pickett and others delivering the ball inside 50. Chandler's having a career best year. Sharp, you know, all these sort of players that have really improved this year under Stephen King. He's been the beneficiary of that.
19: So that was my response. Is he even the most improved player at Melbourne?
18: At his team, yeah, well.
19: It's a great conversation, and it bodes so well for Melbourne that there's so many of those guys.
18: And the coach, doesn't it? Yeah, it is that he's been able to re-energise players. And it's not just those players who have been fringe players to this point. I mean, Bailey Fritsch comes back into the team today. He's back to where he was or somewhere near he was in that premiership run, isn't he, under Stephen King? So, yep, I'd expect the Melbourne fans come to Docklands, Benny. Do they? If they're not going to come today, 4 o'clock on a Saturday, with the team playing like this, you'd be a bit disappointed.
2: What I am liking, I'm liking all the songs that the teams are running out to now, just to go off topic completely.
20: Do you?
2: I don't mind it. So North Melbourne just, how many dudes, you know, roll like this?
20: Yeah.
19: Yep.
2: I quite like that one. I reckon that's a good one. That's in my top bracket at the moment.
20: I've pointed out.
18: Give us a couple of bars.
2: That's you. I'll leave that to you.
20: It does feel like more and more teams are doing it. They've got the hype song.
19: Yep.
20: Then as they burst through the banner, we get to the team song as they run out. It used to just be the team song.
2: We're living in a modern society, Ben.
18: Yeah, one observation, I haven't seen a team make a smooth transition from hype song into team song.
19: I was about to say.
18: It's been a bit clunky.
19: It's so jarring, isn't it? Whether there's a DJ mix or something.
18: Look, it probably is a challenge to go from how many dudes you know roll like this into joining the chorus.
19: Correct. So but the Hawks go Travis Scott into this, you know.
20: Banjo tune.
19: Banjo thing.
18: Happy team at Hawthorn, yeah.
19: Yep.
20: Just on North Melbourne as well, with where they're at and how they're tracking under Alistair Clarkson, where do you have them sitting at the moment? Should they re-sign him before next year?
2: No, I don't think they need to re-sign him before. What for? Mm. Like, that's just... Mm. You don't need to do it. Now, the improvement's clearly there. So, they're 5 wins last year, I think, were they caught?
19: Sorry?
2: 5 wins were they last year?
19: Yeah, 5.5.
2: Yep, so they're up to 8 now, aren't they? Mm-hmm. So, there's still... What have we got? 6... including this game, 6 to go. So they could hit double figures in wins. And that's an incredible improvement. You've doubled your win tally in a season of football. Now, okay, people will turn around and say, oh, they've had a bit of a soft draw, blah, blah, blah. Doesn't matter. You've still got to win games.
18: Got to win them. Yeah, that's right. They weren't winning. They haven't been winning. No. That's the point. Yeah, and I think the other thing, percentage of 92, you take the Fremantle game out, which was a horror show.
19: Yeah,
18: that was a real low point. Yeah. And it's probably around 96, 97. Yeah. So that, to me, says, we spoke about it this morning, Corb, that, to me, says they're in games for longer. Last week, a great example. The next step is they have to be going and winning those games. Yeah, and today's, you know, they're not going to start favourite today, and Melbourne rightfully should be. They've got higher ambitions in the next month or so, but I would expect them to be thereabouts at three-quarter time with a chance to win today.
2: I thought they were good last week, North,
19: yep,
2: on Friday night. So that can be a nervous time. It was North Melbourne's first Friday night game in almost 20 years or something, wasn't it? Ridiculous. Yeah. So... That can overwhelm. Yeah. They weren't overwhelmed last week.
18: Yeah, great. What I liked about it, they got jumped at the start, and it was a little bit of, is that the same old North in terms of Collingwood, you know, waltzing the ball from one end of the ground to a score, but they adjusted. They made a change. Yep. And they made it really, after quarter time, they really, you're right, they were the better team. Yep. They just couldn't finish off, and there was some individual brilliance from Collingwood who got them over the line. But they made adjustments in the game to their defence, both from a system point of view and then individually, their defenders stood up, I thought. And that's been the challenge for them over the last 2 years. They've just been far too easy to play against, far too easy to score against.
19: Correct.
18: And they come up against a team today who's going to really challenge them from that point of view as well, under the roof.
19: It feels like that's what they're playing for in a way, isn't it, for the next 6 weeks? Like, I know there'll be optimistic North Melbourne fans thinking, hey, we can make the 10 and snatch a wildcard spot. I think if they pick off 2 or 3 wins on the run home, even if they don't get there, you can say they're absolutely in the right direction. Yeah. Let's extend Clarkson out at the end of the season. Yeah, rather than making him coach next year in the hot seat, whereas if it doesn't go according to plan and they end up losing the season, you know, losing out, end up, you know, 8-game losing streak to end the season, then we know what the summer's going to look like. Yeah. All the focus is going to be on Arden Street. And Clarko's absolutely going to be coaching for his job in 2027.
18: Yeah, I take your point. I just don't think, regardless of how they finish the season, there's any need, as you said, Rammer, to... And I think Alistair himself would be very comfortable, given his experience and standing, to go, no, I'm okay. I understand where it sits. You know, the onus is on us to keep improving. I understand that if we're zipping 10 next year, there's going to have to be a decision.
19: I think he's comfortable. You would say regardless of what happens, you wouldn't extend
18: absolutely.
19: Him
18: out. Well, and the other part is, who's knocking on the door trying to pinch Clarko? Well, that's the reality too.
19: But doesn't it just send a message more of stability that it's like we know the direction we're headed in?
2: Two things on that, right?
19: Yep.
2: So one, yep, okay, stability, whatever you want to. Is it a bad thing if Clarko is coaching for his job? Would that get the very best out of Clarko?
19: Maybe, yeah. And we saw what the Bulldogs did under Luke Beveridge. Yeah. I mean, they're headed seemingly for the same kind of year next year, aren't they, as what they lived last
18: and
19: year.
18: And they should be playing on edge from where they've been, both coach and players. There's an argument to say that if they're feeling comfortable, it's not a good place for a team like this to be.
2: If you soften the fall for player and coach when you're developing team, you get soft performances. Mm. Like, keep the edge there.
19: This is Saturday footy on ABC Sport. No late change ahead of the Kangaroos and the Dees. Ramo, in your old role as a former player agent and agent of people in footy, you did coaches' contracts. Yep. The thing I find staggering in the modern era that there's these six-month clauses on contracts. If you're going to have a six-month clause on a contract, you may as well contract the coach for 80 years. Like, if you know that you're only ever going to have to pay him about 6 months, well, what's the point of even signing someone on a three-year deal or a four-year deal? Like, what is the difference between a six-month get-out clause and the term of the deal? Like, if you've got 3 years to run and you get sacked, do you only get 6 months payout and that's it?
2: 6 months pay.
20: But they don't all have that, do they? Like, some do.
2: Clarko certainly wouldn't.
20: Yeah.
2: Yeah.
19: I find that just a weird phenomenon of modern footy.
2: And this is what was always argued. So what a fixed-term contract is a fixed-term contract.
19: Yep.
2: So if you sign a fixed-term contract for 5 years, paid for 5 years. If your employer wants to sack you, that's on them.
19: Yeah.
2: If you don't want a fixed-term contract, put them on an employment contract.
20: Which Justin Longmuir has done at Fremantle,
19: It's just unusual that that's a thing and that's in the
2: difference.
19: Footy.
2: The difference with an employment contract is, obviously, workplace rules are then you have to give official warnings and about bad performance, et cetera, et cetera, et cetera.
20: before you can actually
2: sack someone. You can't just go, you're fired.
18: Performance management.
2: It's got to be performance management.
19: Wow. Okay.
18: All right.
2: So that's why they go fixed-term contract. Yeah. They can just sack them.
19: Just repeating full-time, by the way, in Adelaide, the Dockers coming from behind. Two goals down at halftime. They do it again. Finish over the top in the second half. So a 28-point win for Fremantle. 15-13, they beat Port Adelaide 11-9. Jai Amos kicked four, and Josh Tracy, his partner up front, kicked three, so seven between them. Jager O'Meara with an ankle injury, the only major concern coming out of that. So strong performance by Port Adelaide, given all the guys that they had out of that team this afternoon. Just jumping back to the Dees, we're counting down to the start of the Roos and the Demons. We're about 8 minutes away, or in fact less than that, 6 minutes away from the opening bounce. No late change here at Docklands. Max Gawn, who's at an advanced age doing it again. He's 34 years of age, outright fifth in the game's record.
2: I'm not saying 34 is an advanced age in football anymore.
19: Okay. What's old in modern footy?
2: I think 35, 36 now.
19: Jeez. Whatever he's doing something no one else has done. He looks like he's destined towards a ninth All-Australian Blazer, which would make him the first non-Tomlin we've ever seen. Is there room for three in the All-Australian team? So the dance that he's doing at the moment with Grundy and with Jackson, is there room for three of them, Bawley?
18: I think there is. Yeah, I don't have an issue with it. With 23
2: Bawley,
18: on the bench.
2: Bawley, Bawley, which team in the competition has three ruckmen?
18: Don't
2: in
18: run down Hawthorne.
2: No, Hawthorne.
18: But you're not going to pick
2: Australian team.
18: You're not going to pick two wingmen in the team either,
2: well,
18: are you?
2: Just pick all Australian players then.
18: Well, they sort of do, mate. It's not a usual thing. I just think these three players, they're in top six teams. Let's presume that they run the season out, and they will win the best and fairest in their team.
19: How can you
18: say to them? I'm
19: with you, boy.
18: I can't have one of them left out. Why can't you have two of them there? If they're going to play against someone, Jackson can play on the wing, or he can play in the middle.
20: That is the best argument. He got there in the end, I reckon.
18: But they're not playing against anyone, are they? They're not.
20: Correct. Well,
18: silly
20: take on Mars.
18: Well, our man. Yeah, we'll give it a few years before our man Musk has got a team rolling over on Mars. But until then, Ben, I just think it's a year out of the box. They've still got to finish the year off. If one of them drops, if Grundy drops away over the next 5 or 6 weeks, then it's got to be really compelling. But if these three are the best, or you know, top three players in top four teams.
20: Yeah,
18: I just think it's hard to keep.
20: It would be disingenuous for me to argue that I'm happy with it, given my gripe has always been about the All-Australian team. They don't pick a proper team.
18: Which they don't.
20: So I want them to pick a proper team in positions.
19: Right. So you want Harvey Thomas to play on the wing.
2: Well,
20: I want Ollie Dempsey to play on the wing.
2: So your argument really should be, Corbin, they pick extra midfielders.
18: Yeah.
2: Yep. So why can't they pick extra ruck?
18: Yeah.
2: That should be your argument.
18: Yeah. So I've got one of them in instead of the extra mid. That's what I'm saying, because they've been so outstanding. Like Jackson's been better than Andrew Brayshaw or Caleb Sarong.
20: Yeah. So you're putting, say you're starting Gorn

0: in the ruck. You've got Jackson maybe in a forward pocket and Grundy starting on the bench.
1: Two of them on the bench. Yeah. It's okay. Five. There's an extra spot on the bench. Yeah.
2: But I also think...
1: You can have a defender and a mid and a forward.
2: I actually think the two arguments defeat each other. Like, you're talking about, why don't you pick a balanced team or whatever, as if they were playing a game on the weekend. If we were playing a game on the weekend, with all due respect to our leading wingman, Ollie Dempsey and Harvey Thomas and these kind of guys, we would still pick Jordan Dawson over the top of him, or and we'd just say, Jordan, you're now playing on the wing, or Chad Warner. If you had Grundy, Gorn and Jackson available and the best 23 in the league, you'd pick all of them. You'd find a way to make it work.
1: You just manage Gordy's minutes towards in the second half. You just say, bro,
2: you can pick all of them.
0: There's a divide right down the middle of the commentary box today.
2: Yeah. This good thing is we've got a fifth member of our team, and he is a near 400 game umpire.
1: What the final say?
2: He's voted multiple times on Brownlow medals and everything else that goes along with it in our great game. Multiple grand finals. Razor Ray Chamberlain with us in the front row. Razor, good afternoon to you.
3: Good afternoon, gentlemen. It's been quite the list in the last 15 minutes. I did see an envelope up there with my name on it. Rammer, can you give it a quick read and make sure it's not a bonus and it's not a performance review sort of a letter for me, mate, before I duck up at half-time?
4: In your profession, Ray, you would know exactly what I'm talking. Fixed-term contracts and employment contracts and how they work.
3: She's a slippery slope, but let's talk about the footy here today. I reckon we're going to get about 26,500. A little bit of room in the top deck, but I'm glad they've got the roof shut here at Marvel. I don't want to get in a fight with you, Bawley, but I do like turning up and knowing what I'm going to get. One thing I did notice in the warm-up, two of the men in green ducked off and changed their shoes. I suspect it might be a little bit slippery through the middle of the corridor. But other than that, perfect conditions. Looking forward to this one.
2: Importantly, Ray, is there room for three ruckmen in the All-Australian team?
3: What I'm loving here, Corb, is just the constant carry-on about midfielders. When one of them win the Brownlow at the end of the year, all of you blokes pipe down.
4: Ray, how do they pick the All-Australian umpire?
3: That depends who you ask. If the bloke who missed out's a bit salty, they'll say it's because the other bloke washed the coach's car. But it's a performance-based thing, mate. And obviously, at the end of the season, the umpire that's considered to be ranked number one out of the 42 field umpires, and the same happens for the goal umpires and a boundary, they're awarded with that honour.
0: So do you mean on statistics, like the percentage of correct decisions as charted throughout the year?
3: The secret sauce that they've got in there at the umpiring department, if you're ranked number one, you're the All-Australian.
4: And how many times did you get that, Ray?
3: Yeah, I didn't wash any cars, mate.
2: Good on you, Ray. More from Razor. He's not going to settle our tie for us. Maybe you can have a go on the SMS, 0437-774.
4: Well, I'll tell you what.
2: 774.
4: The ruck contest today is crucial.
2: Yeah.
4: Because Tristan Sherry has struggled this year, particularly centre bounce, because he was the old ruckman that liked to wrestle and come across the line. Being unable to do that now, it's sort of, he's a little bit null and void in that centre circle. So I'll be interested to see what he does to Max here, because that's one of Max's great strengths. But will he try to beat Max up around the ground? Will he try to physically intimidate him and wear him down?
1: Well, and they bring in Max Heath too, I think, to make sure that there's some backup there. So, big job for Cherry. It was good last week. Big job today.
2: Saturday footy rolls on. The Demons and the Kangas. The Kangaroos playing for a spot in the top 10 tonight. You're with Ben Cameron on ABC Sport.
0: Gorn, beautiful tap down to Sparrow, who gets the clearance up towards half forward. So the D's with the first look at it. Steele goes in, leaves it behind. Sheasel picks it up, gets a quick kick away. Chandler can't gather it. Luke Davies-Juniac, he does for the Roos. Off to Sheasel, back to Caleb Daniel, and then Parker. Up and under into the middle. Brave fly going out at Tolstra. Doesn't quite come down with the mark. Sheasel wins it again. Kanga's ball off to Harvey to O'Sullivan. He gives it to Daniel out wide to Stevens. And he pokes it over the top. Davies-Juniac, two kicks from home for North.
2: North in their home jumper. So the white base with the royal blue stripes and the blue shorts on. Kick inside the forward 50. Hands to it from Turner. Punched away a second time further afield by O'Sullivan. Kind bounce for Curtis. Collects goals. Paul Curtis kicks the first of the day. And the Kangas hit the scoreboard in the opening minute. North Melbourne one straight. Melbourne yet to score. This is Saturday footy on ABC Sport. No late change coming in. Luke Ball to Adam Ramanaskis.
4: Well, there's always a lot of risk when you as a defender, you spoil the ball back into the central corridor inside 450. We're just seeing a replay of that contest between Tolstrop and Larky. Both terrific courage by both. So ball comes inside North Melbourne's forward 50. And I think it was Finn O'Sullivan who actually pushed the I thought it was a Melbourne player.
1: Turner tried to drop the mark. And

0: O'Sullivan then.
1: And then the oval ball runner, wasn't it? Yeah. And that's just a lucky bounce. But Curtis, good enough to be in the right spot. And it's a perfect start for him. Welcome addition back into the team last week at the scoreboard as well.
2: Averages two goals a game. Oh. Here at Docklands, gone beautifully down to Cozzy Pickett. A couple of bounces. Chips for Jefferson, just misses him. Bouncing ball in the pocket for the D's. And Jefferson carries it out. A little shove from Comben. Throwing left forward pocket. What about that? Gone to Cozzy.
1: Clinic. That's twice now. You laid down the challenge for Cherry. Certainly in these centre bounces. He's just going to have to find a way to at least halve the contest. Get a softer drop because Gorn's just put two on a platter.
2: Gorn knocks this one down as well. Windsor gathers half forward here for Melbourne. Hooks it back centrally. Fritsch will fly. Hands to it. Doesn't take the mark. Down off hands. Bowie dinks a kick into the pocket. Cozzy reels it in. Able to take the mark. 40 metres out. Better than a 45 degree angle. Here to the right hand side.
1: Good vision. Jake Bowie, wasn't it?
3: Excellent.
1: Yeah. Had a terrific game last week. Back into the team. 31 possessions and a goal. He's an important player for them. Was in their premiership run. Just a smart user of the ball, isn't he? Because he looks up and he looks on his toes early, doesn't he, Brent?
2: He does. Put the long sleeves on, under the roof. Drop punt. Never looked like missing. Cozzy Pickett gets Melbourne into the contest. Their first of the afternoon. One straight six. Each of 2 3-minutes into this opening term, Saturday footy on ABC Sport.
0: Look, he's just having a terrific year, Cozzy Pickett. I love the way Stephen King is using him up in the midfield, particularly around centre bounce, and then go forward. Now, there's no real defensive running. It's like, where can Cozzy do the most damage? And I think that's a perfect example. The tap by Gorn, incredible. But then he keeps spinning forward. He keeps going with that run. And he's certainly in the All-Australian team, absolutely. I would say, Corb.
1: You've got to play someone on him, don't you?
0: You
1: cannot have him having...
0: Well, Caleb Daniel was chasing him there.
1: Yeah, is it O'Sullivan? Not sure. Starting in the centre bounce again.
4: Oh, gee, a little shallow. The ball up in the middle. Gorn landed awkwardly. Sherry got it down to Davies Uniac. Long kick inside the forward 50. Jaff back there in the hole. Had hands to it. No mark. Spills out towards Whitlock. Hand pass to Curtis. He's kicked the first two for the Kangas.
0: Well, Max is coming off here.
4: And Max Gorn after that awkward landing from the ball up in the middle, which didn't get all that much over the head of the two rucks. Crash landing, and he's coming towards the interchange. More on that in just a moment, but North Melbourne 2 straight, Melbourne 1 straight, 4.5 minutes in. It's all happening, as Bill Laurie would say, Saturday footy on ABC Sport.
0: Well, I kept my eyes on Max Gorn in the middle.
1: I reckon he's got a corky.
0: Big corky?
1: Yeah, I reckon. Yeah.
0: Oh, yeah.
1: Just a glancing knee from Cherry. You're right.
0: That's what he needs to do, Cherry. He had to be physical in the ruck contest. Otherwise, it's just centre clearance after centre clearance to Melbourne. So now we're 5 minutes into this game and you've got Max Heath in the centre bounce. So that's a win for North Melbourne.
2: I mentioned earlier, Paul Curtis averaging 2 goals a game here at Docklands. He's already got 2 today. Sherry out of the ruck, gives it off to O'Sullivan. He gives it to Sheezel, bumped off his kick, inside 50. Whitlock back to Davies Uniac. Stops, props, kicks to the pocket for Spargo. Bowie punches it away. And Melbourne can work it out here through Langford, though he fumbles. Eventually gathers just in the field of play. Handball away to Howes. Howes will kick up to the wing. Melksham, bracketed by a couple of ruse. Brings it down to ground level, but Harvey's onto it. Off to Davies Uniac, and the Kangas back with it.
4: To Curtis, who marks in the middle of the ground. So a couple of goals already. Short kick away to Sheezel. Goes long to Whitlock. Top of the goal square in a tangle. Whitlock a second play at it. Tackled, lost it. Oh. Howes did well.
1: Lee
4: knocks it down. In fact, it was a throw. So it's going against the D's, and it will result.
1: Yeah, it was.
0: It certainly was.
4: For Spargo, who's going to get it right forward pocket. A chance to kick one against his old mob.
1: Yeah, Matty Stevic right there. It was just a bit of a panic, wasn't it?
4: Yep.
1: And good pressure.
0: Jake Lever
1: making the mistake. You can see what he was trying to do, but carried it.
4: Spargo hooks around, goals against his premiership teammates. And North Melbourne have kicked 3 of the first 4. Half a dozen minutes in, it's the Kangas by 12 points. four goals in 6 minutes. Saturday footy on ABC Sport. Ray Chamberlain on the boundary.
3: Yeah, you talk about the goals that we've had in the first 6 minutes. Bit of action down here too. Cade Chandler's made his way off early on. He's got a little nick above his eye that they've taped him up around his head. He's got a little toot and Carmen.

0: going on, and Luke McDonald got pinged in a marking contest. I don't know whether you saw that right in front of the interchange gates, and he's gone down into the rooms, got a bit of a limp up like Maxi came off with. So a bit happening down here.
1: Yeah, good physical start, but they're just getting their hands on the footy. Luke Davies Jr., he's a bit of a first quarter specialist. Yeah. He really sets them alight. He's up to five possessions already, and then he's running mate Harry Sheezel, and they're the, certainly two guys they want the ball in the hands of. Got to tighten up a bit, Melbourne.
2: Max Gorn back out there, North by two goals early on in this game. Sherry brings it down, Simpkin bursting onto it. Here's Luke Davies Uniac again, running away from Steele. Kicks towards full forward, a low ball, mopped up by Bowie, and then the clearing kick from Tolstra for the mark taken by Simpkin.
3: They're under extreme pressure, North Melbourne's defence at the moment. Five inside 50s to one, but uncharacteristic mistakes. So there, that's just a rush dump kick trying to get it out of the danger zone, but it comes off the side of the boot, and Jai Simpkins there waiting inside forward 50, should convert 40 metres out directly in front.
2: This would make it a dream start for North Melbourne. Simpkin, his shot on goal, he's missing left. So a minor score, North lead by 13 points, 8 minutes into the opening term, Saturday footy on ABC Sport.
1: He's had a good year, Simpkin, hasn't he?
4: Yep.
1: Credit to him. It's obviously a big off-season for him and relinquished the captaincy, but I think he's responded pretty well.
4: Now he heads out to half-back, Langford the target, knocked away from him and out of play. Nice work, Riley Hardiman, forces it out. Boundary throwing half-forward for the Roos. Just repeating, full-time in Adelaide. The Dockers from 12 points down at the half to win by 28. So it's a 40-point swing in the second half. Fremantle's way, Amos and Tracy kick seven between them.
3: Oh, that's, yeah, call that back.
1: Yep.
4: That's a very shallow boundary throwing up, lets them roll. Pickett knocks it away towards Steele. Handle to Bowie, drilled in the Sheezel tackle. Ball up, half forward for North Steele.
3: That throw in certainly went 18 metres high, Benny.
2: Went about 6 metres in. As Melbourne get the clearance, Langford hands it off towards Bowie. Tumbles the kick up to the wing. Zerha's there, can't trap it though. Knocks it out to Jefferson, to Fitzgerald. Handball knocked down, he wins it again. Hurries the kick up to half forward. Harvey's there for the ruse. Gives it off to Sheezel. Sheezel loops it over the top. O'Sullivan has to wait for it. Back to Harvey. He gets rid of it to Scott, who rushes a kick to half forward. Curtis contesting it down at ground level. Spargo wrapped up by Steele and a ball up centre half forward here for the Kangas, attacking the locket end in this opening term. They lead it by 13.
4: Umpire tosses it up. Heath palms it down. Davies Uniac tackled, and the ball up again, middle of the ground. Two changes at selection. Scott and Goda, the ins for North. Lemires and Banj both injured from last Friday's team, from the stoppage. Good handball and all of that. Steele releases Pickett, who runs his way through a bunch of traffic.
3: Handball to the umpire.
1: Handball to himself.
4: And then goes and gets it. The umpire jumps out of the way. Cozzy retrieves it, sends a secondary handball forward, finds Ed Langdon. Langdon goes long to Gorn, and Gorn marks. Just beats Combat in a one-on-one. And Big Max will have a look here. 20 metres out, just left of centre.
1: Wow, that's the beauty of him, isn't it? And that's the beauty of having Heath back into the team. And Tristan Cherry must be thinking, well, geez, I did my job. I got the knee into him early. I got him off the ground, but he goes forward and just too strong. Unbelievable contested mark he is.
4: He's going to hook it across the body, even though he's virtually straight in front. He's mishit it. He's missed the whole lot. Out of bounds on the full. So it's North by 13 points. We're 10 and a half minutes in. 3-1 to 1 straight. Saturday footy on ABC Sport. Repeating full time in Adelaide. Fremantle by 28.
2: Core across the goal mouth to Daniel, who bullets a pass beyond the defensive 50 for Scott. He'll get it back, Daniel. Flicks a handball forward to the runner, Parker, who pokes it on. Mark taken by Simpkin right on the centre line. Now he'll look inside 50. Kicks deep towards Sherry. Heath comes across, halves it down. Sherry wins it at ground level. Inside 50 now, North. Spargo gets rid of it to Hardiman. Slips a tackle. Eyes the sticks across the goal mouth. And he won't score, in fact. So Langdon marks alongside the behind post. North lead by 13 points, 3-1 to 1 straight, 11 played opening term.
4: Kick heads out to halfback. Gorn the target, and again he's got it. Takes a juggled mark in front of Condon. Max Gorn got a corky in the opening couple of minutes. Hit the bench. He's back out there now. And a shot at goal. Lateral kick to Turner. Long kick looking for Rivers. Broken up by Sherry. Wins it for North.

0: Tracks a crowd, got a hand pass close to the boundary line, and Darling throws his body at it, and it was touched over the line. That'll do. Throw in, half forward for North. The two big men, Cherry and Darling, both doing well to force it into a neutral ball scenario. The Kangas by 13 points. A dozen minutes into proceedings here, no late change at Docklands. The Roos by 13.
1: Cherry and Heath go for a little wrestle. Cherry brings it down, but Langford there for Melbourne. Off to Rivers. He'll poke a kick for Cossie Pickett on the logo. There's a little pirouette. Feeds a handball to Fitzgerald. Mid-season draft pick. Boy, he's been good since he came in. Gave it back to Cossie. Set him a task. He's wrapped up. And a ball up coming. It was right in front of you, Ray. Did he have prior then?
2: I'd say no prior. Immediately tackled and ball pinned.
1: Justin Power with a good decision. As Heath slaps it on. Aruza there through Caleb Daniel. He handballs it to Hardiman, to Simpkin. Floats a kick around the wing. Rivers caught out of it, slapped out of play. And a throw-in coming right in front of Ray again. Just on the umpires today, Power, Stevic, Toner and Dorr. And Matt Stevic, obviously, that mistake howler last week, Ray, however you characterise it. How would he feel coming into today?
2: No, he'll be keen as mustard to make amends. I mockingly talked about washing cars. Matt Stevic's a nine-time All-Australian umpire and a standard setter. He'll want to have a good day today.
0: Roos on the stoppage. Harvey's kick smothered. Sparrow did well, and then Pickett got himself out of that phone box and then swings a kick to centre-half forward, finds Melksham.
3: Also owns four car washers, I think.
0: Yes, oh. He's on today, Cozzy Pickett, as Melksham goes long to full forward, Gorn reaching for it. No mark, Pickett in the vicinity, but it spills down to Parker. Hand pass away to Scott, back in the team, goes back to Zerha. Long kick for North, up to the wing. Targeting all of that was Larky. No mark, hits the deck, comes out Melbourne's way. Melksham's got it, Larky's got him.
3: Hot start.
0: Pull up on the wing.
3: Sort of possession is plus 21 for North Melbourne at the moment, so certainly a lot more of the football. But Melbourne look more efficient when they're taking the ball forward at this stage.
1: Trembath in the ruck, he brings it down and follows up with the tackle.
4: Yeah, it's interesting. Van Rooyen is in the ruck for Melbourne to go against the more athletic Trembath. Gorn staying deep inside 50.
1: Van Rooyen bringing it down again. In he goes, Van Rooyen. Now he's wrapped up and we'll pull it up again.
3: Which I like, because Van Rooyen hasn't touched the ball in the first 14 minutes of this game. So get him up into the action, get his hands on the ball, get a couple of body contests, and then hopefully off he goes.
1: North by 13 points. Sparrow shovels out a handball, gets it moving forward. Jefferson away to Fitzgerald, to Langdon, kicks up to half forward. And Fritsch takes the mark. Veers out to his left, centering kick. Langford's down there, Melksham too, hands to it. Melksham doesn't mark, and the Roos are on their last line. Comben to Parker to Zerha. In the back pocket, he can clear.
0: So high bomb out towards halfback. Floating through Van Rooyen. No mark. Spills down to Langdon, and Langdon's going to retreat back with the kick. Up to the wing. Finds Lever and all of that. Lever pokes it inside the attacking 50. They come from all directions. Spills down to Harvey Langford. Lifts a handball to Latrell Pickett, who goals. And the D's get one back. Latrell with his first of the day. We're 15 minutes in. North Melbourne 3-1-19. Melbourne 2-12. As we welcome our audience throughout some parts of the country that have just joined us from Adelaide Oval. The Kangaroos by 7 points. North 3-1-19. Melbourne moved to 2-12 on the back of that Pickett goal. Just repeating, no late change here. And Melbourne with playing catch-up, falling 13 points behind early. But they're back within 7. On the back of Latrell Pickett's goal. Corbin Middlemass and Ben Cameron, Ray Chamberlain on the boundary. Adam Ramanaskis and Luke Ball, your call team.
3: Well, Bully, that goal is created by the contest of Max Gorn. So, ball comes in, high ball, number of pairs inside forward 50. Max charges through to bring that ball to ground. Harvey Lankford's then good enough to stand up in the tackle, get his arms free. Little handball over to Latrell Pickett for a goal.
1: Back in the middle, Trembath rising really high. He brings it down. Sheezel tackled as he kicked. Spits back towards Trembath, who slaps it out to Simpkin on the wing. Hurries a kick up to half forward. Clean bowl, Scott. Bowie too. The Demon tracks after it. Bowie's pushed out by Scott. Throw in 45 around from the attacking goal here for North. The locket end of Dockland. Saturday footy on ABC Sport.
4: He's athletic, isn't he, Cooper Trembath?
1: Yeah. Gee, he got high there, didn't he?
4: What's he listed? He's listed at 193 centimetres, so he's giving away 15.
1: Going against Gorn here, who backhands it down, but Scott's onto it. Roos it half forward. Off to Spargo to Sheezel. Kick smothered. Now onto it, Chandler, though he's worried out of it. McKercher bursts onto it. They're retreating here, the Roos, back to the middle of the ground. Combin nearly misses the handball. He gets it back from Zuha.
0: Combin goes straight up the pipe. There's a pack of players at the drop, full forward for North, punched away by Jaff. Spills down to Windsor, got a hand pass away to Sparrow. His hand pass, a turnover. Spargo for his second, hits it, goals. And his first meeting against his premiership teammates, Charlie Spargo's kicked two in the opening turn. 4-1-19 North Melbourne. They lead the D's 4-1-25 North Melbourne. They lead Melbourne 2-12. A 13-point buffer again for North. We're only 17 minutes in. This is Saturday footy on ABC Sport.
4: We heard the familiar voice, Tom Sparrow. He heard his old teammate's voice and thought, yep, I'll give you one here. If you were going to try and give him an out, no, he just a bit of a panicked handball. Charlie Spargo. These North small forwards are right in the game here. They're off to a terrific start. But again, that's just forward pressure. You can tell North certainly have brought their work boots today. They're up for the contest. Charlie Spargo, he's a clever player, isn't he? That's just a really clever, opportunist forward goal.
0: Do you remember your first game against the Saints?
3: For the Saints.
4: It was the first pre-season game, so I didn't have to wait long.
1: Trembath gathers at ground level out to Simpkin. Another clearance inside 50. And Darling takes the chest mark virtually unopposed. 45 out. Slightest of angles right of centre.
3: Who did you line up, Paulie? The old teammates.
1: It was Goddard, wasn't it?
4: Yeah. Del Santo. Goddard. Tried to stay away from Lenny.
3: Yeah, smart.
4: Certainly remember the abuse coming over the fence in the warm-up. The pre-season game in February. I thought, geez, a break.
1: Had the last laugh, though, Bawley. As Darling comes in, boot to ball from 50, sends it on its way, and it's there. The Kangas have hopped out to an early 19-point lead. 5-1-31, plays 2-12, 18 and a half minutes into the first term. Saturday footy on ABC Sport.
3: Well, the Kangas are doing it with run at the moment, so they've had 24 more uncontested possessions, so really using each other with handball. They've had more kicks than handballs. They've had 36 handballs, 33 kicks, so really using each other through the middle of the ground, trying to get a teammate out in the open, but this is just terrific little bit of body work there. Cooper Trembath in the ruck against Max Gawn. You would think Max should be able to dominate it, but Trembath is really athletic, Wally.
4: He's a beauty, isn't he?
3: And he wants to compete, which I just love that.
4: Usual number of number 47s out there, this year, Corp.
0: That is a good start.
4: Yeah, I like it. Well, I think the mid-season draft has allowed that. Yeah, I can't. Look at that.
0: Trembath got really high, didn't touch it. Spills down towards Gawn, got a hand pass away in the middle of the ground to Fitzgerald. Melbourne's 47, he's tackled, lost it. Spills underneath Steele. He's caught the ball up in the middle.
4: I was going to say, unless he wants to keep it, you'd imagine it would be a much lower number next year.
0: Up it goes again. North Melbourne on top here early as O'Sullivan tackled ball up again. Ray Chamberlain downstairs.
2: Now, I've just been spending the last 35 seconds pondering the empathy bucket for Luke Ball, who just complained about getting a bit of shit over a bit of carry on over the fence in February. Mate, my heart bleeds for you.
0: Hurry kick forward for North. Taken by Lever. Got a hand pass away towards Tolstrup to Bowie. He handballs away towards Rivers.
3: Oh, we need to cut that arm and keep that forever.
1: Potty mouth Chamberlain.
0: Rivers inside the forward 50 and Goda knocks it out of bounds. We'll have a throw in forward pocket here for Melbourne. So it's Language. North 5-1. They lead the Demons 2-0.
4: Language. It's 4:35 on a Saturday.
0: 19-point lead for North. 21 minutes into this opening term. So the Kangas by 19 points.
1: Started hot. As good as Melbourne have been this year, they've only won 7 opening terms. Sherry palms it down. Gawn's onto it. Gathers in the pocket. Pirouettes, turns, fires, misses. Across the goal mouth and core. Fists it and then marks it. Paid the mark. Punched it, landed in his lap, takes it, moves it off to Caleb Daniel. Roos on their last line. Moves it on to McDonald. Long left foot kick. Curtis goes up. Windsor punches it away, but it lands in the lap of Sherry. Handball on the back flank for the Roos. Goes to Simpkin, to O'Sullivan. Away to Parker. Kicks laterally out to the other back flank. And Riley Hardiman marks.
0: Hardiman goes short with the kick. Finds Stevens, who's patrolling that boundary line. City side kicks looking for Sheasel and Jaff knocks it out of bounds. We'll have a throw-in. So positive start for the Roos. 5 of the first 7 goals. 21 and a half minutes into this opening term.
3: Sheasel 9 possessions. Simpkin 7. Caleb Daniels LDU 6 each.
0: There's a real throwback. There's both teams in their home jumpers and the right shorts. The home team in the royal blue shorts. Melbourne in the white shorts. In their navy jumper with the red chevron up top. North Melbourne in the blue and white stripes. North win it. O'Sullivan got a kick going forward. Picked off by Bowie. Handball to Fitzgerald. Hurried handball to Sparrow. Surge kick forward. That's intercepted. And the mark taken by Hardiman. And the West Australians got it out on the logo city wing. North by 19 points, 22 minutes in.
1: I'm interested about Riley Hardiman as well. I'll come back to that. Driving ball inside 50. Trimber. Well, he takes the pack mark and all the Roos fans are thinking, where was that at the end of last week?
3: Oh, look. We saw Trembath in that previous centre bounce ruck contest jump over Max Gawn. You can't give this young man a run and jump at the ball without any body pressure because he's just too athletic. Now there wasn't a Melbourne defender near him, applying any pressure to him, pushing him, not allowing him to jump. So in the end, it was a pretty simple mark for him.
4: Yeah, Jake Lever.
1: Gee, there is so much to like about this kid. Trots in, slides it through. North Melbourne are all over the D's. 6-1-37, plays two straight 12, 23 minutes into the opening term. North by 25 points. Luke Ball and Adam Ramanaskis are premiership pair.
4: Well, he's a kid in terms of AFL experience. You're right, Benny, but is he 20, 21 this year? So big, strong body. And he can. You're right, Ramanaskis. How's the upside as well? Another couple of pre-seasons, but I just love the way he launches the ball. Jackie Lee would be disappointed with that. You're right, gave him far too much space. It was really nowhere near him.
3: Nah.
4: And he doesn't let them down. Well, he's a good kick too. Not a lot can go wrong with that set shot technique. Trembath lines it up, runs straight, toe to the target. Terrific start this from the Kangaroos.
3: Melbourne's defenders have had an very ordinary quarter with the way they've defended.
0: Max lands heavily in the middle again. Sherry appealing for a free, not forthcoming. O'Sullivan runs away with it. Kicks for Trembath in the pocket. Turner holds him out. Wasn't paid the mark. Had to keep it moving to Howes, and the ball slides out of bounds. Throw in forward pocket for the Kangas.
4: Oh, that was interesting. Sorry, Corb. Yeah, yep. All of a sudden, having copped a corky, he's just put Max off his game a little bit, jumping at that centre bounce. That one was far too early and didn't get anywhere near the ball. So a few early wins here for Tristan Cherry.
0: Forward 50 stoppage for the Roos. One down by Sherry, but straight to Harvey Langford. D's get it out of defence. Handball to Windsor. Kicks to the wing. Finds Van Rooyen. Marks now at halfback. Gives it back to Windsor.
1: And here go the D's. Moving it quickly down the dockside wing. Windsor away to Sharp. Kicks up to half forward. Nice mark from Chandler. Has the tape around his head now after that. Early blood rule goes for Jefferson. And he's got long limbs. He reaches up to mark on the searching lead. 30 out, 45-degree angle, left forward pocket.
4: It's great footy, great transition footy. They haven't been able to create too many uncontested chains, have they? North's pressure's been really good in this first quarter. Windsor was the one who broke the line first. And it was a lovely kick. And he's shown plenty, hasn't he, Matthew Jefferson? Really starting to emerge as a player.
1: Going in his last four games at AFL level. Drop punt. Finished beautifully. And didn't the D's need it? 6-1-37, plays three straight 18, 25 minutes into the first term. The Kangaroos by 19 points. Adam Ramanaskis and Luke Ball.
3: Oh, and they had to be patient with Jefferson. So drafted a few years ago now. And really only this season started to take his opportunity. So there, good little hit up there by Chandler. I love his athleticism.
4: Yeah, good craft.
3: And he's got really good body control when he's in the air. So Van Rooyen and Jefferson as your two key forward prospects for the future, I think there's a lot to like there.
4: Isn't it? Yeah. Good Ashy Redback. Benny?
0: Right.
4: Yeah.
1: Right.
0: Is it? Redbacks is not a noted footy team,
4: no.
0: Or is it?
1: No.
4: We used to get called the Toffee Apples. Start right. With our red and green jumpers, but...
0: Jeez.
4: Redbacks had a bit more to it.
0: Only just as Sparrow gets it, just waxes with steel. Short kick inside 50. He's got it again.
3: Yeah, and I like
0: Jefferson,
3: that.
0: Jefferson, centre-half forward.
3: So you can either go for goal yourself and, you know, take the risk, or you reward your lead up forward. Now, Jefferson's only, what's he had, one kick, two kicks for the one kick.
0: Yep.
3: So that was a goal. This is his second kick. So you kick two goals in a quarter, your confidence is sky high.
4: Serious forward craft, though, hasn't he?
3: Yeah.
4: Like, that was just
3: quick,
4: beautifully
3: at the
4: tight.
3: Leg. Yep, straight at the right. Leg of the kick.
4: Might have to, Charlie Common might have to start playing in front of him because he's got serious speed, too.
0: Jefferson to turn momentum. The kick is good. Jefferson's kicked two in 2 minutes, and the Demons are working their way back. 27 gone in this opening term, and after North led by 25, that lead cut to 13. 6-1 to 4 straight, 27 minutes into the opening term. Saturday footy on ABC Sport. Gentlemen, we've had 10 goals in 27 minutes.
4: Yeah, we've got a shootout. A shootout under the roof. That time there.
3: Two goals in a quarter, your confidence is sky high.
4: Serious forward craft, though, hasn't he?
3: Yeah.
4: Like, that was just
3: quick,
4: beautifully
3: at the
4: tight.
3: Leg. Yep, straight at the right. Leg of the kick.
4: Might have to, Charlie Common might have to start playing in front of him because he's got serious speed too.
0: Jefferson to turn momentum. The kick is good. Jefferson's kicked two in 2 minutes, and the Demons are working their way back. 27 gone. In

0: play to the whistle. The free kick, I didn't quite see what it was for, but Jack Steele getting the 1-2. And Melbourne Mitch just starting to get their hands on a little bit more. The first 15, 20 minutes, it was all the Kangaroos. Harry Sheasel comes back onto the ground. Just been able to steady things through the middle of the ground.
1: Never kicked three goals in an AFL game, Matthew Jefferson. He's got two in the opening quarter today. North by 13 points. Saturday footy on ABC Sport. Sherry taps it down, gathers on the bounce himself. An awkward-looking kick up towards half-forward and Spargo leaping up to Chessmark. Centre half-forward, too far out to score. So he looks inside 50 for Larky. Or O'Sullivan, both with hands on it. Getting back Howes for the D's, back pocket. A way to leave it at Tolstrup. Exiting kick and Sharp. Low down, slides into mark. Beautiful parents, Harry Sharp. Wayne and Bria, typical shout-out for them.
2: Kicks down the wing, finds Gorn, lifts a hand pass over the top to Cozzy Pickett, who's in the long sleeves again today. Hand pass inside to Sparrow, now at half forward for the Demons. Pops it inside 50. Oh, Condon spills what he should have taken. Now he's out of play, so a forward 50 stoppage for the D's.
3: He's having a mare of a quarter, Condon.
2: Got outmarked by Gorn, considered a shot at goal, and then there was an uncontested mark, which ends up as a forward pocket boundary throw-in for the Demons. Ray Chamberlain.
4: Wearing a green shirt, guys, the feedback would be pretty stiff if you have one mistake. But you know, you talk about the 10 goals. We've only had two free kicks for the entire quarter.
2: Wow. You like that. From the boundary throw in, Scott's kick smothered by Sparrow, who then's tackled immediately, and the umpire says, I'll have it. So ball up. Repeat stoppages inside 50 for the D's.
3: I think Ray might have a little complex from his umpiring career.
5: Scar tissue.
1: Last two goals of the game going the way of the D's. Both the way of Jefferson after North kicked the three before that. Clearing kick from Sheasel up towards the wing. Melbourne have the numbers. They work it out through Tolstrup and Bowie. Now Tolstrup driving kick back inside 50. Coleman makes amends. Takes a strong defensive mark. Outpoints Jefferson this time. Has it at fullback for the Roos and exits with a kick out towards Curtis. City side of the ground.
2: The kick reaches him on the hop. He turns and moves it down to halfway. Finds Larky. His team kicks six of the first eight goals. That is Larky's first disposal. Kicks to half forward, a turnover. And the intercept mark for Tolstrup. Goes short away to Sparrow, and Sparrow swings it to the opposite back flank for Rivers. Here go the D's. Rivers, two bounces. Kicks down to half forward to a genuine one-on-one, and Goto just punches it out of bounds. We'll have a throw-in. 60 metres out for the Demons' goal. There's two ways to look at that, isn't it? Larky's slow start. He obviously was wayward early last week, had a big final quarter. The team kicked six out of the first eight goals, and he doesn't play a role at all. One kick for Nick Larky so far in the first 30 minutes of footy.
1: Thrown on the wing. Sherry lays it down softly. There's a whistle anyway. Free kick will go to Sherry. Found in amongst. In fact, it'll go to Davey Juniak. So he was being held by Cozzy Pickett. The North ball on their back flank. Just tries to wait a kick to get it to Curtis. Bowie can't take the mark at ground level. Curtis goes and wins it. Bowie sore, holding onto his ankle. Had a Liz Frank injury in the preseason as well, Jake Bowie. The Roos work it out towards the City wing. Long kick from Cord. Deep into the pocket. Levers in front. Drops the mark. Allows in Spargo. Dribbles it on goal. Wide of the target. Out of bounds on the full, in fact. Very close to the boundary line. He did keep it low as he attempted to dribble it. But across the line first. North by 13, 31 minutes into the first term.
2: It's Bowie, number one rated player on the ground last week in the D's win over the Tykes. Finds Steele in the centre square. Hand pass away to Lever. He can run it over halfway. Has a bounce and now the long kick inside 50. Combin in front of Jefferson. Yep. Punches it out of play. Boundary throw in 40 out from the D's goal.
0: Yeah, I think it's a good adjustment. Happy to take front position there. He knows he's up against probably a more athletic opponent today, Jefferson. And his last two contests, Charlie Condon, he's really made amends for a few little blues early on.
2: The boundary throw in.
3: Jeez.
2: He's shallow again. Rucks don't quite get there. Bowled over, and here's a free kick. It's a hold, and it's going to Gorn inside 50.
3: Well, and look, the free kick is there. But the problem is, the throw-in probably has gone 5-6 metres.
2: The Ruckman do set up so far back.
3: I get that, but that should be called back.
2: What do you reckon, Ray?
3: In again.
4: It was short. I mean, 5-6 metres might be a little egregious. Just as a guide. That

0: Telstra logo is about where it's got to land. Yeah, yeah. But that's 18.
1: But they're coming in from the line too now, aren't they? So a couple of short ones, but
2: Max's second shot at goal in the quarter. The first one didn't score. The second one fades to the left. It's a behind. So the margin, by the way, is 12 points. North did lead this by 25 points in this opening term. 32 and a half minutes in, and 12-point buffer for the Kangas. This is Saturday footy on ABC Sport at 30 seconds away from quarter time.
3: Parker, long kick. Zerha juggles down the mark. Fritsch was right there with him. So North by two kicks. Zerha kicks around the city wing. Larky backpedaling takes it. Chance for one last attacking foray here for North. They're on the wing. Larky feeds the handball away to Scott. He'll kick inside 50. Up they go. O'Sullivan through his hand. Sherry out the back. Knocks it back towards O'Sullivan. Out to Sheezel. Sharp's got him. Caught. The ball jars free. Umpire lets them play and Rivers is onto it. On the back flank here for the Demons. And now Sparrow. He can release. Tolstrup cutting back infield. He'll short his kick. And the siren sounds for quarter time. So it will be the Kangas who lead 6-1 playing 4-1. 6-1-37 plays 4-1-25. North by two goals. The goal kickers, Curtis with a couple, Spargo with a couple, Darling and Trembath. Both of the pickets, both have one. That's Latrell and Cozzy. And then Jefferson with two for Melbourne.
2: Roos led this game by 25 points before Matt Jefferson kicked back-to-back goals to trim that margin. So 12 points at quarter-time North's way. Full-time in Adelaide, it was a 12-point halftime deficit for the Dockers. 40-point turnaround. They won by 28 in the finish. So a big win over a plucky Port Adelaide team missing a host of their stars. Four for Amos, three for Tracy, and Jager O'Meara with an ankle injury. Some breaking news coming through from the match review officer. Darcy Fogarty has been charged with striking Harry Cunningham. So it was an attempted tackle, had a swinging arm. Striking is the charge. It comes back as careless. The impact has to be severe because the player was concussed. And, of course, it's high contact because it's around the head. That spits out a three-game ban. Wow. So that's the offer. Three games for Darcy Fogarty for the match review officer. You are our former MRP member, Luke Ball. What are you
1: I've got to have a better look at it, to be honest. Is there maybe the behind the goals vision? It's interesting, like the immediate reaction even with Cunningham's teammates in the vicinity wasn't to remonstrate, was it? And sometimes that's a bit of a tell. Usually when teammates feel like, you know, there's been an indiscretion or something that's, you know, really strongly transgresses the rules, they react, don't they? And that didn't happen. So I must admit, I didn't at the time. I thought, he must have just got him in the wrong spot. But yeah, really interesting. I can't imagine that they don't challenge that, the Crows, given, I mean, he's obviously a really important player for them and it's an important time of the year. But it's they're not going to be able to challenge the grading, so it's either going to be careless or not.
2: Well, they're going to need to argue that it's a tackle gone wrong, aren't they?
1: Yeah, that it's a natural tackling action.
2: Because it feels like a little bit of a gap in the way that the laws are written in so far as it's either a strike or it's a dangerous tackle. It's not a dangerous tackle. It's an attempted tackle that's gone high. But you can say it's a strike given it's the swinging arm, and that's what
1: that's what they've said. Yeah, okay. Yeah. So they're going to you're spot on. Yeah. They're going to have to argue that was a tackle and it wasn't a strike, and that it's a legitimate tackling motion. And I'd have to have another look at it.
2: Yeah,
1: it felt like a tackle at the time, didn't it? That obviously just went wrong. But
2: yeah, I must admit, but my first thought when I saw it was, He's got it wrong. He's hit him around the head and he's been left concussed. And I'm almost conditioned to think you're culpable for the damage.
1: I think clearly these days the benefit of the doubt goes the other way, which I'm okay with. And then go and argue your case and argue that what you did wasn't careless or wasn't a strike. So I'm fine with that. And that's what the Crows are going to have to decide on.
2: Yep. There it is. Three games is the offer for Darcy Fogarty after his what is now ruled as a strike on Harry Cunningham last night. This is Saturday Footy on ABC Sport. The Kangas by 12. Back with the thoughts of Rama and Bawley next.
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2: Hands to it from Turner, punched away a second time further afield by O'Sullivan. Kind bounce for Curtis, collects, goals. Paul Curtis kicks the first of the day, and the Kangas hit the scoreboard in the opening minute.
3: Fritch will fly, hands to it, doesn't take the mark. Down off hands, Bowie dinks a kick into the pocket. Cozzy reels it in. Drop punt, never looked like missing.
2: Sherry got it down to Davies Uniac. Long kick inside the forward 50. Jaff back there in the hole, had hands to it, no mark. Spills out towards Whitlock. Hand pass to Curtis. He's kicked the first two for the Kangas. Spargo hooks around, goals. And North Melbourne have kicked three of the first four. Lever pokes it inside the attacking 50. They come from all directions. Spills down to Harvey Langford. Lifts a handball to Latrell Pickett, who goals. And the D's get one back. Windsor got a hand pass away to Sparrow. His hand pass, a turnover. Spargo for his second. Hits it. Goals.
3: As Darling comes in, boot to ball from 50. Sends it on its way, and it's there. The Kangas have hopped out to an early 19-point lead.
2: Jefferson to turn momentum. The kick is good. Jefferson's kicked two in 2 minutes. And the Demons are working their way back.
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2: Saturday footy on ABC Sport. The Kangas by 12. They did lead by as many as 25, having kicked six of the first eight goals in the game. This is Saturday footy on ABC Sport. Corbin Middlemass, Ben Cameron, Ray Chamberlain, and our premiership pair, Luke Ball and Adam Ramanaskis.
9: Oh, well, look, a terrific start by North Melbourne. Six goals, one from their 16 inside 50s. But I love what they were doing with their handball in that quarter. So Sheasel's had 11 in that quarter. But a lot of what he was getting was through the middle part of the ground here at the Docklands. So actually getting full value for his possessions rather than out wide and, you know, just sort of those real useless possessions that you don't want your prime movers really having. So going inside forward 50, I mentioned Melbourne's defence. They made a lot of errors. Just really basic defensive errors that allowed North Melbourne to score. So North has scored four goals from turnovers.
2: Yeah.
9: Four of their six goals from turnovers in that quarter, and there were mistakes deep inside North Melbourne's forward 50. So I think that's where Stephen King will be. Hey, let's get our defensive standards. Let's get our defensive pressure. Let's get our defensive execution a lot better in the second.
1: Yeah, good call. You've got to go at them, don't you? I think that's the criticism at times. And just even looking down at Caleb Daniel, you picture him going sideways and backwards a lot. Even Luke Parker back there. I thought that quarter they went forward. They tried to access the corridor. Sheasel, you mentioned as well. Davies Uniac, they really penetrated and they made it hard for the Melbourne defenders.
2: Max Heath wins the first hit out of quarter number two. Socket away by Trembath Simpkin off the deck out towards the wing. Jaff was there to intercept. He's bowled over, picked up by Cozzy Pickett. Keeps it moving forward for Melbourne. Latrell off the deck, wins it. Hand pass away towards Harvey Langford to Melksham. Handball out wide for Pickett. Takes on Hardiman. Slips a would-be tackle. Gives it away to Fitzgerald. Fitzgerald tackled, lost it, holding the ball. And Trembath forces the ball free in the tackle. The umpire says that is enough of a prior opportunity. And Trembath moves it out wide to Curtis, who marks at half-back. Kangas by 12 points.
3: Curtis kicks into the middle of the ground and finds O'Sullivan. Defensive point of the square, or defensive edge of the square, I should say. He moves it out wide towards the city wing in the run of Caleb Daniel. Kicks for a leading Darling. Between wing and half forward, he feeds the handball. Cruising by Scott, chips to half forward, and Larky goes up and marks. Got a little bit of treatment afterwards as well.
1: He did, yeah.
3: That's exactly what he made a penalty, though.
1: Exactly what we're talking about, though, Rammer, isn't it? It was Daniel again. He could have gone sideways and gone wider, but eyes ahead, Darling presented at the footy. Handball receive. Taking yards. It's much better. Puts the defenders under a lot more pressure, as we've said.
3: So Larky trots in. Mark, 49 metres out. Won't take it on. Sets it up. Sherry runs at the footy. Clatters into Lever. Sheasel roves the pack and goals. Expertly done by Harry Sheasel. And North lead by 18 points. 7-1-43, plays 4-1-25, 2 minutes into the second term.
9: Well, he'll be furious, Stephen King, here. So Nick Larky sets the ball up. He's too far out, so he sets the ball to the top of the square. And I'm looking. So he runs past Tholstrop. He runs past Trent Rivers, Sheasel, with no body pressure, no arm across. just zero pressure. So that's what I'm getting at. Defensive pressure is one thing. Defensive technique is another thing. Now, when the ball is going inside your forward 50 to a dangerous area, you must turn, scan.
1: If you're a defender,
9: who's
1: absolutely.
9: Who's the closest opponent to me? Who's the most dangerous? You don't let Harry Sheezel have a clear run of the ball.
1: Yeah, if you're a small defender, you've got to be thinking red alert, don't you? That's a soft drop 20 metres out from your opponent's goal.
2: North by 3 goals. Trenbath wins the hit out. Fitzgerald grabs it. He spun around in the tackle from O'Sullivan. Dispossess, scooping up the loose footy. Jaff, D's keeper, to handball to Tolstrup. He kicks wide, finds Rivers.
9: Well, Cozzy is he walking to the bench?
1: Yeah. Oh, okay.
2: No good at all. It's a long kick down to half forward for the Demons. Fritz the target. Punched away from him, boundary throwing. Half forward here for the D's, but Cozzy's coming your way, Ray Chamberlain on the boundary.
7: Yeah, he was walking and he just held his mouth.
9: He's got blood everywhere.
7: I think he's got some blood.
3: That's a good result.
7: Yeah.
3: Because I was thinking soft tissue or something more serious. So, good outcome. Slapped on by Max Heath and the ball tumbles back to the boundary line. We'll do it again. So definitely blood coming from the mouth, right?
7: And definitely blood, and that's what he's come off to have a look at. So we've got no issue in terms of
1: just
7: an injury outside of that.
1: He's copped an inadvertent back heel from Cooper Trenbrough for the way down. He was flying past to get the rove. That's got to hurt.
3: Throw in half forward here for Melbourne. Both rucks miss it. Luke Davies Uniac bursts onto the footy, streams down the wing, kicks inside 50, Darling marks tracking back towards the pocket. 40 metres out, very acute angle, about 10 metres in from the boundary line.
9: Well, smart kick by LDU. He made Jack Darling go and get it rather than to kick it to the contest. Now, Lever, he just had to turn his head too many times. He couldn't keep eyes on ball. He couldn't keep eyes on his direct opponent. So, really smart kick there by LDU.
3: Jack Darling has won 42% of his offensive one-on-ones this season. Only Charlie Curnow has a better conversion rate. Here's Darling. His shot is missing hard left, out of bounds on the full. So North still by 3 goals, 7-1 to 4-1, 4.5 into the second term.
2: Full time, Fremantle by 28. So the Dockers by 28 points over Port Adelaide in the earlier game as Rivers brings it in to Jaff. Long kick up to the wing. Combin the target. Offhand, spills down in front of Gawn. Gawn got the handball away towards Tolstrup. Now to Fitzgerald, still at halfback, gives it to Howes. He's locked up in the tackle, and Combin holds him there. So a ball up, half forward for the Roos.
1: Right, it was Larky, actually. Just want to credit the skipper there, who, as you said, is working hard to try and get into the game. And that's one thing you can control, isn't it? Your defensive efforts. That's terrific stuff.
2: Heath wins the hit out. Hardman scoops it up. Gives a handball away towards Davies Uniac. Now to Harvey. Long inside 50. Punch comes from the back by Lever. Down to Rivers. Melbourne with it in the back pocket. Handball away to Steele. Kicks to a one-on-one at halfback. Hardiman there with Langford. And the ball spills out of bounds. We'll have a throw in 52 metres out from the Roos attacking goal. It's a 18-point buffer for the Roos. 5 gone second term. Ray Chamberlain on the boundary.
7: Those playing upstairs will be looking not where the boundary umpire throws it from, but from the boundary line. So this will be coming in 18 metres from the boundary line, not where the boundary umpire stands.
2: Dan Turner, Dan Turner holding his ribs.
3: The best guide I've learned today from you, Ray, is that the 50-metre digits on the arc, now it's an advertising logo, he's 18 metres in, so you can always use that as a guide.
7: Wonderful guide.
9: And the ruckman are, 15 metres back from that?
3: Yep. Keep an eye on Dan Turner down there, Ray. As the umpire flings it in. The rucks wrestle. Sherry palms it down, slapped on by O'Sullivan. Onto it, Bowie, in the pocket. Knocked away from him by Simpkin. And a throw-in. Insufficient intent. Free kick going the way of Simpkin.
9: Oh, and it was Simpkin who hit the ball.
3: It's going the way of Bowie. Simpkin did pick it up, and the free kick is going to go the way of Bowie.
1: Oh,
3: Simpkin. That should be 50.
1: Yeah, he's lucky there, Jai.
3: Didn't throw it back to Bowie.
1: Now what he's arguing about.
3: In the back pocket, away to Lever. North by 18 points, 7 minutes into this second term.
2: Bowie, off and running, kicks up towards halfback, slides off a set of hands down North Melbourne's way. Handball away to Darling, pokes it inside 50, and Lever takes the intercept mark. Fullback for the Demons. Levers long kick out towards Langford, who marks it half back. Sends his kick down the wing. This is Heath. Moves a handball further afield to Sparrow.
9: Ooh.
2: Sparrow looks inboard with the kick and perfect. Fitzgerald marks.
3: Fitzgerald, forward of the logo. He'll kick into the pocket. Combins there. Intercept marks. Has a back pocket for North. He'll kick towards the wing and Sheasel. Sheasel just backward of the interchange gates. North by 18 points, 7.5 minutes into the second term. Saturday footy on ABC Sport. Contest kick to the wing. Sherry hands to it. Simpkin goes again at ground level. Now soccering it on Luke Davies-Uniac. Larkey picks it up. 55 out from goal. Gives it off to Stevens. He'll flick it to Caleb Daniel. Through centre half forward the kick. Not his best. Turnover. Mark taken by Langdon at fullback for the D's. And they can work it out from there. North by 18.
1: Neither team able to hit that kick inside 50 at the moment.
2: Short kick to Fritsch. He shares it with Rivers. And Fritsch now gives it back to House. Short kick to Rivers. So Roos by 3 goals. 8 minutes gone, second term. Saturday footy ABC Sport. Kick goes down to Fritsch. Back in the team after that finger complaint. Got the glove on. Kicks inside 50. And Combat comes up and intercepts. Rocks and diamonds today. Goes across the goal mouth. Finds Riley Hardiman. He swings his kick out the left half back for Sherry. So the Roos did lead this game by 25 points in the opening term. They lead it by 18 now. Handball away to Zerha. Hand pass further afield to Davies-Uniac. Steele lays off him. Lateral kick finds Daniel on the logo broadcast side. Roos by 3 goals.
3: Daniel moves it on to O'Sullivan. Kicks around the edge of the centre square. Spots up Sheasel. Running by Caleb Daniel. North by 3 goals. And going inside 50 again. Larkey offers a lead. Sheasel overshoots him. Off the hands there of Lever out of play. Throw in right forward pocket here for the Kangas.
2: Ray Chamberlain on the boundary.
7: Yeah, good news for Melbourne fans. Cozzy's back, and I suspect he's had a couple of stitches internally by what we can see down in front of us, but he's going to be fine to go.
3: Washed out his mouth, and he's ready to go. And you're next, Ray, from the throw-in. Sherry drops it down, and then they're able to clear the Demons. A hurried kick up towards the wing. Zerha juggles, and the Roos back with it. North by 18 points, 9.5 minutes into the second.
2: Zerha, the long kick inside the forward 50. They come from all directions, punched away and all of that by Lever. Finds the safety of the boundary line and a throw-in. Freo by 28 points over the Power. Darcy Fogarty offered a three-match ban after his what was deemed as a strike on Harry Cunningham out of last night. It's the MRO news just dropping. 18-point lead for the Roos. Forward 50 stoppage. Sherry grabs it out of the ruck, hooks it over his head. One bounce, out of play. Throw in again, close to the behind post.
1: Scoring dried up, isn't it?
9: Yeah.
1: For that one Harry Sheasel goal, only score for the quarter.
2: 10 goals in the opening term.
3: Right forward pocket here for North. Gorn and Sherry go for a little waltz. Out the back it goes. Davies-Uniac overruns it. Tolstra picks it up. Tackled down by Trembath. Dumping tackle. Free kick going the way of Tolstra. Trembath thought he had him holding the ball. Ray Chamberlain, you're having a look on the replay at the moment.
7: Yeah. The umpire's got a completely different view to the camera angle, so he'll be able to see the head. That's the key issue.
3: Well, they work it out down the wing, the Demons, but turn it over. Daniel takes it back for the Roos. Off to Sheasel, to Parker, to Trembath. Back to Parker. Snaps inside 50. Nearly gets to Davies-Uniac. Bowie does well to get a hand on it. And then he goes and wins it. And now the D's are out through Langdon running off the back flank.
2: Langdon just missed his target cold. He had Chandler on the wing, didn't hit him. Intercepted by O'Sullivan, away to Harvey. Slick hands to Scott, to Sheasel. Now to Davies-Uniac. Drilled in the tackle by Sparrow. Comes out to Harvey. Kicks to Larkey. Slips straight through his hands. At the back, scooped up by Simpkin. Handball away to Larkey. Forward pocket. Goes back by hand to Stevens. He floats one goalward and in the goal mouth. Jack knocks it through for a rush behind.
9: I just wonder if Nick Larkey is carrying an injury.
2: Yeah. He doesn't look himself, does he? It's a 19-point lead for North. A dozen minutes into the second term. Saturday footy on ABC Sport.
9: And I'm talking about for multiple weeks.
1: Yeah.
9: Being carrying something. Because those marks, he doesn't drop those.
3: Yeah. It's a good shout, Rammer. The newsbreaker on our team, no doubt, will do some digging during the week. I can tell you tonight, Nick Larkey's been playing with an injury. That's coming up Tuesday evening as the D's exit their defensive 50, but they turn it over again. Trimbath kicks inside 50. She's all low down, can't trap it. Tolstrup cleans up off to Chandler, sells some candy, bouncing off the back flank, kicks to Van Rooyen, who's been quiet today. He marks what out. Dock side of the ground, North by 19 points, 50. Who infringed? Was it Goda or was it O'Sullivan?
1: I think O'Sullivan. Yeah.
2: Sullivan, who was the only guy in the area, didn't stand.
1: He ran to the mark and then took, I presume the umpire called to stand, and then he took three or four steps back. So
2: that's one of our five, Ray, for the weekend.
10: That's a statistical anomaly, but no, he definitely came in and then wanted to sag out, Bawley, as you articulated. And despite the efforts of umpire Nathan Turner to ask him to stand, O'Sullivan failed to do so.
3: Just a second disposal today for Jacob Van Rooyen. The first demon since Jesse Hogan in 2018 to kick five goals in back-to-back games. His drop punt here starts right, swings back. Is it enough? Not quite. Minor score, North by 3 goals, Nate, 13 travelled. Second term, Saturday footy on ABC Sport.
2: Daniel marks the kick out and then goes short to O'Sullivan. Half back. He's had 6 games this year, Van Rooyen, where he hasn't kicked a goal, and another 3 where he's only kicked 1. So sort of when he's on, he's on. When he's not, he's missed out. So Roos working around the defensive arc and now up to the wing for Stevens. His short kick, dangerous. Picked off by Rivers. Forward half turnover for the D's. Hand pass away to Bowie. He's one of their better users. Yeah. Kicks to centre half forward and a sprawling mark for Melksham. Down on one knee. Got it.
1: He's got this in his... Yeah. He's going to have to kick it 55, 56, but at his best, Jakey.
9: Well, he's he comes off the line a little bit with his kicking technique.
1: Only had the one kick for the day. So you'll want to make this one count. Just both teams are struggling by foot in the last 10 minutes.
2: He was the late in for Harrison Petty last week. Jake Melksham kicked 2 and held his place. And kicks in the man on the mark. Touched on the way through. Nice work from Comben. Punched away second time by Heath. Falls down towards O'Sullivan, who's ragdolled in the tackle. Ball comes out. Pickett inside the forward 50. That's Cozzy trying to trap it. Tried to stand up with the footy. Lost it. Slides out towards O'Sullivan. Hand pass to Sheezel. Handball goes back to Goda. Goda kicks to a 2-on-1 on the wing.
3: And there's Turner back out there with those sore ribs. Taking the intercept mark. Gives Whitlock a fair shove in the chest too. And go with the switch. Back to Bowie. Centre half back for the D's. Chips it to Chankwath Jath. Just backward of the bullseye. He'll drive it deep inside 50 for Melbourne. Marking contest. Sherry goes the spoil out the back. Stevens tackled quickly by Langdon. Ball up. 15 out from the attacking goal for Melbourne. North by 18 points. Sherry and Gorn. The latter taps it down. Jefferson handball away. Straight to Stevens of the Kangas. Sharp coming through. He's tackled to ground. And another ball up. Quarter hour mark of this second term. North by 18.
1: It's the one handball for Max this quarter. Gorn, that is.
2: He's in a tangle here. Sherry palms it down. Cozzy Pickett hits it on the fly. Got a hand pass out under all sorts of pressure to Van Rooyen. Tackled, lost it. McKercher gave it to McDonald. Hand pass out in front of Daniel. Daniel does well, almost like a basketball. Dribbles it to himself. Picked up, gives it to Stevens, kicks down the wing. Whitlock the target, Turner spoils, down to Lever. Lever tackled, Turner fumbles. Now Spargo hits it for the Roos. Tackled immediately by Jath. Ball up, City wing. We're going to have another stoppage here. There's been a few of them in the last 5 or 6 minutes. 16 minutes into the second term, North by 3 goals.
3: Only had 1 goal in their second term. That was Harry Sheezel. Sherry, his kick partially smothered. The Roos have the numbers. Harvey gets rid of it. Away to Sheezel. Off to Daniel. He kicks inside 50. Larky goes up. Halving it down. Turner doing really well. And now they can work it out through Howes to Lever. Off to Windsor. D's on their back flank. Hemmed in here. Windsor retreats dangerously, but the kick is good enough for Howes. And he'll complete the switch. Away to Langdon. Right back pocket.
2: Langdon. He's got Max out wide if he wants him. Eventually does use the skipper. He marks between wing and half back. 18-point lead for North. Gorn goes long down the line, reaches Fritch on the hop and knocked out of play. Did it come off below the knee? I think we're going to check that. Maru's trying to claim the free. Zayden Corr jumps up with the footy. A bit of a conference here just to bite us some time, and the soft decision is let's spin it in. Tick, tick, tick. Is the arc going to intervene? Nope. The boundary throw-in's going to stand. North by 18 points. 17 gone, second term.
3: Sherry laying it down in front again. But Gorn goes and picks it up. Gives it off to Cozzy. D's ball. His kick for Fritsch. Juggling it. Paid the mark. Back from finger surgery. Wearing that glove on his left hand. Kicks inside 50. Coming up, Jefferson gathers on the bounce. Off to Cozzy. Lightning from hand to foot. But off target. Hits the behind post. Out of bounds on the full. So North ball again. Back pocket. Kangas lead by 18. Nearly 18 minutes played in the second term.
2: 7-2 to 4-2. North Kid lead by 25 points in the opening quarter. Short kick across the goal mouth there. Finds Core in the back pocket. He just chips it further afield to Goda. Goda kicks into the man on the mark. Off the hands of Windsor. And then he's tackled by Goda. Ball spills away of Harvey. Hand pass away to Zerha. Handball down the line looking for Parker. Doesn't go out. Zerha sockers it back infield. Dangerous ball. Hit by Davies Uniac, who's tackled immediately. Bowie locks him up. And we'll have a ball up. So still half forward here for the D's attacking towards the locket end.
3: It's become a bit of an arm wrestle at the moment.
1: I was just thinking that, Ben.
3: Great minds or fools never differ, Bawley. Well, take your pick.
2: The only goal of the quarter was kicked to the 2-minute mark. So we're now at the 19-minute mark. That's I'm no maths major, but I think that's 17 minutes without a goal.
1: Might have an arm wrestle at halftime, Ben.
3: Back you in, Bawley. Gorn slaps it down and Sherry bends over, picks it up, hurries a kick, turnover. Mark taken by Rivers. High half forward here for Melbourne. Kangas by 18 points. Rivers veers out to the right, waits a kick, looking for a leading Van Rooyen, and he juggles it down. Core was inside his jumper, but Van Rooyen did well.
9: Yeah, he couldn't do much more there, Aiden Core.
1: Yep.
9: This is the form that Van Rooyen's in at the moment.
1: Really well-weighted kick, wasn't it? Trent Rivers looked like he was going to blaze to the top of the square, but just pulled it the last minute. It was a pocket of space. Plenty of Kangaroos players in the defensive 50, but just identified the one pocket of space that Van Rooyen could lead into, and you're right. Core was right there. Good hands. Big kick, this.
3: 10 coaches' votes last week for his 6 majors. Quiet today. Jacob Van Rooyen looking to open his account. Never looked like missing. Van's the man as Melbourne bring it back to 2 goals the margin. 7-2-44 North Melbourne. The D's 5-2-32. Time on second term. Luke Ball and Adam Ramanaskis.
9: Well, Melbourne are defending a lot better this quarter. So I'm sure that would have been a message from Stephen King at quarter time. North Melbourne has still had the 12 inside 50s to 8 this quarter. But Melbourne are able to exit a lot easier this quarter, start to get a little bit of flow into their game. So I like this lead. He goes, he doubles back then Van Rooyen, goes back at the ball. Core's right there. But that's the sign of a really good forward or a forward in form where you can take the ball out in front. You know you're going to get body contact from behind. Take the ball in front and then go and kick the goal.
2: He's had some big days, hasn't he? 4 times this year, 5 goals or more. Back in the middle, Ruck Scherer down. Sparrow first possession for the D's. Handball away to Heath. Hand pass further afield to Steele. Gives it back to Sparrow. Clean out of the middle. Van Rooyen's got it again. And that's how they draw it up out of the centre bounce. Van Rooyen to shoot from left half forward. He'll kick from just inside 50.
9: One may become two now. Get your tail up a little bit. It was terrific centre bounce play by the Demons. Worked it well with hand. And then once they were out, they found that leading forward.
2: And their other forward got involved in the opening term. Matt Jefferson kicked his first of the day. Their other key forward. The ball went back to the middle. They scored from the centre bounce. Jefferson doubled up in 2 minutes. Van Rooyen a chance to do the same. For his second, his kick misses. Near side of behind. So Van Rooyen makes it 1-2 on the day. North's lead cut to 11 points. They did lead by as many as 25 in the opening term. We're now 22 minutes into the second.
3: Parker to Harvey, who kicks up to a contest on the wing. And off hands, it's out. North Melbourne did have their Hall of Fame last night. Our very own Brent Harvey being inducted. He's already in the Australian Football Hall of Fame, so...
2: 4 years ago.
3: 4 years ago.
2: First,
3: night before a game, though. I'm not sure about that. Cooper wouldn't have been able to attend, would he?
2: No. First

0: Hall of Fame night in 10 years at North of that.
1: Heath hooks it down to the back from the throne on the wing. Onto a Davies Uniacke. Sweeps it back towards Simpkin to Harvey. Back to Simpkin. Turns him inside out. Now kicks inside 50. Marking contest.
0: Oh.
1: O'Sullivan flying in from the side. Comes down with the footy. Right on the arc of 50. Is he within range?
2: Take his best, but he is good overhead. I watched him as a junior take some serious hangers school footy, so haven't seen a heap of it, but he's certainly capable.
1: We've already got one flying fin in the competition. Finn Callahan, maybe a second. Can he finish it from outside 50? It's a good-looking effort. It's touched on the line. Jake Lever back there getting a hand on it. North leading by 11 points, 23 minutes into the second term.
0: So it's no score. It's going to be a free kick for Lever on the last line. He just dabs it short to Bowie. So 11 points, the lead for North Melbourne. Bowie goes long up to the wing. Hands on it from Parker. No marks. Spills down to O'Sullivan. Kangas win it back. Handball away to Harvey. Kick smothered. Nice work, Van Rooyen. Ball bobbles out. Sharp knocks it forward with his boot. Intercepted, though, by Harvey. Did well. Got it out to Core. He gives it to O'Sullivan. Kicks to half forward. Finds Whitlock. Roos back with it. Bit of momentum with the Demons here. North trying to change that. Who have led all day. 24 minutes into the second. Whitlock lays it up into the pocket. Larky the target out the back. Bowie takes a neat intercept mark on his chest.
3: Don't like that kick by Whitlock. If you're going to kick a little pop kick, kick it to the top of the square.
0: Bowie, low trajectory kick. Finds Sparrow off the back flank, who shares it with Jaff.
1: Jaff thumps it from half back to half forward. Van Rooyen down there. Combin comes in, punches it away, goes after it at ground level. O'Sullivan's there first. He's tackled quickly. Does well to get rid of it to Core. So the Kangas on their back flank to Davies Uniacke to Hardiman. Hardiman's kick charged down by Jaff. Bounces back to Hardiman. He gives it off to Core. Kicks to the wing for Parker. Drops the mark. Has to go and pick it up. Ooh. Tackled by Heath. Ball comes out. And now Cozzy picks it up and zips away with it for Melbourne.
0: Handball inboard, finds Windsor, turns straight into Goda, tackled, got it out. Sparrow steps back onto his right boot, kicks to the behind line. Latrell's down there trying to keep it alive. He can't. Through for a minor score. It's a 10-point game. 7-2 to 5-4, 25 minutes gone, second term. North Melbourne by 10, having previously led by 25.
1: Harvey thumps it up to the wing. Darling's there, but he's outnumbered. Winning it at ground level, Windsor for the D's. Off to Langdon. Away to Howes. He kicks into the pocket, juggling it out of play. Fritsch. Throw in 45 around from the attacking goal for the D's at the locket end. North by 10. Saturday footy on ABC Sport.
0: Four long sleeve jumpers out there today, Ben. Our man Brad Weirer used to always say 3.5 was the number, the bellwether. So they've tipped on the wrong side of it, the D's, and they're down by 10.
1: For an indoor game as well. Heath slaps it on. Latrell Pickett, one of those long sleeves out after it, beaten to it by his North opponent, and he's given away a free kick as well.
3: Has it touched it this quarter, Latrell Pickett? Jefferson only the one touch.
1: Go to the recipient. He'll poke it very short, a little casual on the kick. Harvey's able to clean it up and get rid of it to O'Sullivan. Goes back to Harvey. He just whacks a hurried kick up towards the wing for North.
0: Ball spilt there by Davies Uniacke, and then he took on Steele. Steele did well to effect the hand pass. Came to Trenbarth. He got it back to Davies Uniacke. Handball away to Spargo. Collects on the wing. Dabs a kick to half forward for Darling. So Kangas with it. Down 10. Sorry, Kangas up 10, but momentum against them. Darling kicks to full forward. Off a series of hands. Slides through to Larky. Stands up with it. Tackled. Lost it. D's win it back. Jaff by hand, away towards Bowie. Hand pass wide, finds Langdon. Back flank for the D's. High up and under to the wing. Fritsch comes from the back, spoils. Hitting it at speed is Windsor. He's tackled, got it out to Steele. Handball to Fritsch. A little fumble, regathers. Goes back by hand to Langdon. Hand pass away to Fritsch, and Fritsch is going to have to come inboard. Finds Jaff.
1: Jaff wants to kick infield on the 45. Beautiful for Cozzy. It could all open up. He turns his man inside out, kicks deep towards Cousin Latrell, lands in his lap, swivels, snaps and goals. What's better than one picket? It's two of them. And they combine for another Melbourne goal. He's got a couple, Latrell. and the lead is just 4 points.

0: 7-2, 44 plays, 6-4, 40, 30 seconds away from halftime.
1: Well, he made it work, Rammer, and in the end he makes his first position of the quarter work. I thought they had a couple of loose, short.
2: He missed Sharp.
1: Absolutely torched Harry Sharp, but all's well that ends well. And a classy finish from Latrell. It was the kick from Jaff, wasn't it?
2: Yeah,
1: beautiful it was. Kick through the middle of the ground. 50-metre dart. And the game opens up from there. It's been a high, it's been a messy, hasn't it? But a high-pressure second quarter. Just a little bit of class. Able to find Melbourne's first goal.
2: Brews raced out of the gates. They kicked 6 of the first 8 goals of the match. Melbourne have taken over from that point on. They've got 4 of the last 5. Back on the doorstep, out of the middle. Langford off the wing, gives it to Pickett. That's Cozzy. High bomb inside the forward 50, and an intercept mark for Combin, who reels it in, centre half back for the Roos. Swings it out of the back pocket, finds Cooper Harvey. His new role in defence, short to McKercher. 4-point lead for North. Comes wide to Bailey Scott, who we haven't seen at AFL level since the end of last year. And he sends his kick down the wing right on the bell to signal the end of the first half. It is North Melbourne by just 4. And they have led the whole day so far. And Melbourne with a bit of momentum right before the second quarter comes to a close. 7-2-44 North Melbourne. They lead Melbourne 6-4-40. So it's a 4-point buffer for the Kangas. The goal kickers, first of all, for the team in front, 2 for Spargo, 2 for Curtis, 1 each for Sheasel, Darling and Trembath. Meanwhile for Melbourne, 2 for Jefferson, 2 for Latrell Pickett, 1 for Cozzy and 1 for Van Rooyen. The news of the day, Fremantle coming from 12 down at halftime to win by 28 in Adelaide over the Power. 4 for Amos, 3 for Tracy. Jager O'Meara the only concern with an ankle injury. So the Dockers pull further clear on top of the Premiership table, given Sydney's loss last night, so a 28-point win for the Dockers. And Darcy Fogarty, out of last night's game, has been charged with striking. So he's been offered a 3-match ban by the match review officer. Understandably, he comes back as severe impact, given the fact that the episode concussed Harry Cunningham. A few thoughts on the SMS coming through on that I'll get to in just a moment. But first, the thoughts on this one. Luke Ball and Adam Ramanaskis. It's close at halftime, as we'd hoped for leading in. It is North, who lead it by 4 points. Saturday footy on ABC Sport.
1: It is, Ben, and you very aptly described that quarter as an arm wrestle, really, after that Harry Sheasel goal. I think at about the 6th minute, it was the scoring dried up, and it was a game of mistakes, admittedly. Both teams just started to make a few mistakes, particularly by foot, and that sort of kick inside 50. So poor execution, and it's funny how often that invites pressure into the game. I think both teams' pressure has been pretty strong. I think it's been a pretty hot footy at times, and when they haven't been able to execute their skills, it's really been an arm wrestle, as Ben said. So 2-3-1 for the quarter Melbourne's way, and in the end, you just probably feel like North Melbourne didn't capitalise enough in that first quarter and a half on their momentum in the game and their possession, their rate of possession. They still had about, it was much more even that quarter with Melbourne's mids just starting to get going a bit. It's been a really tough contest. You just feel like Melbourne have probably got a bit more upside. And I think the way that North moved the ball in that quarter, you mentioned a couple of times, Rammer, with that slower delivery and wider delivery inside 50, that really plays into the Melbourne defence's hands. When you think about what do they want, what does Lever want, what does Turner want, they want the ability to be able to drop off their man who's not in a dangerous position and help out their teammate. And we didn't see that. Every time they went forward in that first quarter, they did so with speed and they changed angles, the Kangaroos, and it doesn't matter how good your defence is, that's always going to put them under pressure. So scoring dried up and became, you know, a lot more of a contest, as we said. I still think they're certainly up for it, the Kangaroos. That's the pleasing thing from their point of view. There's not many missed tackles out there, I think.
3: No.
1: They're really
3: 27
1: forcing
3: tackles they had for the half.
1: Yeah, forcing errors at times. So they need to be able to maintain that. And then really, I mean, when they get the ball in their better users' hands, more often than not, they look a lot more likely to score, don't they? So, Sheasel had a really good half. What's he up to for the half there? I'm just trying. He's at 18. Cooper Harvey's
3: had
1: a really
3: 20.
1: Good half. He's up to 20.
3: He had 15 in that second quarter, Cooper Harvey.
2: Do you like him behind the ball?
1: Yeah, I do.
3: Good kick, makes good decisions.
1: Good decision maker. We got word today that Dad was telling him just to take the game on a bit and go forward with your disposal. Sometimes, especially with a few of his teammates back there, they can get caught. And you mentioned a quarter time, Rammer, just going side to side and not penetrating, not going at Melbourne. I think they've done that better today.
4: Doesn't sound like Dad to say don't worry so much about the defensive stuff, just take the game on.
3: Well, Boomer's on the green stuff at the moment. Yeah. He's down on the boundary there with Adam Simpson.
1: Yeah, the inductees from
3: Corey
1: last
3: McKernan
1: night.
3: Corey McKernan and Dennis Pagan's down there. Malcolm Blight. The TV broadcast. So there's absolute legends and champions of the North Melbourne Football Club.
2: So you worked with Malcolm Blight at another shop, Ben. Is it true that you watched his highlights with him one day?
4: Second day on the job. He brought in his own highlights on a DVD. It went for 90 minutes. They were incredible highlights.
1: Well, that's fair. I mean, you were way too young to see him play.
4: I just wanted to make sure that
1: establish his bona fides. Yeah.
4: Yep. He also kept asking me for months, when's the new footy record going to arrive? I said, I don't know, mate. They'll get here one day.
2: The big season guide.
4: Big season guide.
2: Yep.
4: And then it eventually arrives, and he says, Ben, have a look at this. And it says on the front, Blight, a legend, because he'd been elevated to legend status in the Australian Football Hall of Fame. He was great fun, Blighty.
2: Well done to all the inductees and the two elevated to legend status at the North Melbourne Hall of Fame. Give us your take, Ram. What did you notice?
3: The interesting part, the multiple goal kickers for North Melbourne are Spargo and Curtis. The multiple goal kickers for Melbourne are Jefferson and Van Rooyen. So we're talking the two key forwards up one end and the two small forwards up the other end. So North really, Larky needs to start marking the ball. Like now, unless there's something wrong with him, I don't know what that is. But you know, we did, Ball and I both mentioned in that quarter, kicking deep into pockets rather than getting it to hotspot and getting it to a dangerous area. So if Curtis and Spargo are the goal kickers, we'll give them a chance.
1: You saw Curtis.
3: Wide, it's hard.
1: Yeah, true. Yeah,
3: Curtis got crunched as well.
1: He did. He got a knee in the hip in that last contest, that last inside 50 forward. So he'll need to keep that moving at half time because he'll be a sore boy. But now watch Larky. He's working hard. He really is. It's just not quite dropping for him at the moment. The touch and then a couple of kicks where he's had space on Turner or Lever have just been in behind him and not to advantage. So it'll come. We saw it last week. If he keeps that work rate up, things can turn pretty quick for him. But just at the moment, things not really working. Really, I mean, at either ends, bar from little patches, as you said, for either key forward group.
2: Lightning round of SMSs before we hit the news at halftime. Dom in Faulkner. The D's won a premiership with Gorn and Jackson. Pick those two in the All-Australian team and be done with it. Interestingly, on the same note, Phil from Werribee, this is our conversation pre-game about whether there's room for three rucks in the All-Australian team. Grundy and Gorn in the same team has been shown not to work. The pretend team might be nice in unreal mindsets. So there's Phil. That's his take. Brett from Canberra. Hi, Corby, on with you. Pick the best players. Find a spot for the three ruckmen. Thanks, Brett. Appreciate that. Bawley's with me as well. Catherine says, any chance that Sam Draper is actually better than at least two of them?
3: No.
2: Lachlan from Footscray. North Melbourne play an excellent footy. I appreciate it's a big game, but spending the entire time talking about an Adelaide player is poor form. Pick it up. After our conversation at quarter time talking about Darcy Fogarty, and this is the true meaning of this is exactly why we do the SMS, the various opinions. Colin, who has an opinion on the particular episode between Fogarty and Harry Cunningham. Cunningham wiped out for two games, one where his absence may have been affected for the outcome of the match. It seems reasonable that Fogarty should get wiped out for at least a similar amount of time for the carelessness of his tackle. Two matches and probably more, a three-match ban. Great call from Colin. Thanks, Colin. Appreciate that. And, hey, big shout-out to Mike from Camberwell. I don't know whether this will reach you guys or not. Certainly has, Mike. Greetings from Amsterdam. Over here with some friends for a few weeks on holidays. Having a great summer over here. It's touching 8:30 in the morning, and I'm listening to the game on the app, hoping for a Kangas victory. Good on you, Mike. Appreciate that. Thanks for getting in touch with us. Have a great time over there in Europe. Half-time here, North Melbourne by 4 points. Been a busy day of footy already with the MRO findings. Fogarty offered a three-game ban for his strike, as it was deemed, on Harry Cunningham last night. And Fremantle coming from 12 points down at the half to beat Port Adelaide by 28. Half-time in our broadcast game, Kangas by 4 points. We're back with the second half in just a moment, but first the latest from the ABC Newsroom.
5: This is ABC News with David Rollins. Kuwait says it's intercepting missiles and drones as Iran hits or targets US Gulf allies after American forces launched strikes on Iranian territory for the seventh consecutive day. More from the BBC's Danny Eberhardt on the US strikes.
6: Iran's state media are not saying what precisely may have been targeted overnight. Some of the locations hit are on the Strait of Hormuz, the port of Bandar Abbas, and nearby islands. Other cities attacked are Ahvaz, close to the Gulf, and the central city of Yazd. Iran has been retaliating, but again, it's not clear yet what, if anything, may have been hit. Meanwhile, the US military has rejected as false a claim by Iran's Revolutionary Guard that two oil tankers had been hit by explosions as they navigated a mined area south of the Strait of Hormuz.
5: The chief executive of the Australian Islamic College, Abdullah Khan, says it's a positive sign that the federal government has agreed to implement a number of recommendations to fight Islamophobia in Australia. In September last year, the special envoy to combat Islamophobia, Aftab Malik, released a report making 54 recommendations. Today, the government announced its response, committing to implementing a range of measures, including a dedicated Islamophobia education task force. Mr. Khan says he welcomes increased education around Islamophobia.
7: I believe that prejudice can be learned and unlearned. And through this process, we can avoid discrimination, in fact. So this establishment of education task force will make a real difference.
5: The federal government has strengthened its travel advice to Laos, warning Australians about the risk of crime and a lack of transparency in the country's justice system. Yvette Gray has more.
8: The latest advice posted on Smart Traveller is for Australians to exercise a high degree of caution in Laos due to crime, the risk of methanol poisoning and ongoing concerns around lack of transparency in the justice system. The warning states the legal system may not provide justice in criminal cases and authorities may apply the law inconsistently. It comes after Lao authorities charged the owner of a distillery over a mass alcohol poisoning incident in 2024, which killed six tourists, including two Melbourne teenagers, Bianca Jones and Holly Morton Bowles. A possible penalty could see the owner face a sentence of just 3 months to 4 years in prison.
5: British maritime officials and Somali security authorities say pirates have hijacked a tanker in the Gulf of Aden off the coast of Yemen. British officials say a ship was boarded by unauthorised personnel as it sailed east, adding that other ships are advised to transit with caution. Officials from Somalia's semi-autonomous Puntland region say the attackers were Somali. It's the second hijacking of a ship off the coast of Yemen since May. A Queensland man will appear in court charged over alleged threats he made to a federal politician. Joshua McIntosh reports.
9: The Australian Federal Police's National Security Investigations team began inquiries earlier this month into voice messages which allegedly contained threats directed towards the federal parliamentarian. It's alleged investigators were able to trace the messages to a 57-year-old man from Coomera on the Gold Coast. Officers raided his home on Thursday, where they allegedly found evidence of the offence on his device. He was charged with one count of threatening to cause harm to a public official, an offence which carries a maximum sentence of 2 years in jail. The 57-year-old's due to face the Southport Magistrates Court next month.
5: A woman has been charged over her alleged role in a $3 million drug manufacturing syndicate in the New South Wales Hunter region. Drug and firearms squad detectives arrested the 59-year-old at East Maitland yesterday before searching a home at Aberglasslyn, where they seized methamphetamine and cash. Police claim she sourced chemicals and glassware for a clandestine drug lab, which was uncovered during raids at Salamander Bay and Boat Harbour last month. 64 kilograms of prohibited drugs, worth close to $3 million, was seized during those earlier searches. Two men have already been charged and remain before the courts. And Western Australian police are investigating a fatal crash in the southwest of the state. Officers were called to North Dandalup this morning following reports that a black station wagon had left the southwestern highway and rolled over. The 69-year-old male driver, who was the only person in the car, died at the scene. That brings you up to date with the latest ABC News.
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0: Larky trots in, 49 metres out, won't take it on, sets it up. Sherry runs at the footy, clatters into Lever. Sheezel throws the pack and goals. Rivers veers out to the right, waits a kick, looking for a leading Van Rooyen, and he juggles it down. Jacob Van Rooyen looking to open his account. Never looked like missing. Beautiful for Cozzy. It could all open up. He turns his man inside out, kicks deep towards Cousin Latrell, lands in his lap, swivel, snaps and goals. What's better than one picket? It's two of them.
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0: Time in the match between North Melbourne and the D's. 7-2-44, plays 6-4-40. North leading by 4 points at the main break here, Saturday footy on ABC Sport. Corbin, you and Borley were talking earlier about the fact that we've got two number 47s out there today.
2: Yes.
0: Cooper Trembarth and Joel Fitzgerald.
2: You got an answer for us.
0: You'll never believe this is the first time the two number 47s have played against each other. Since
2: last week.
0: Last Friday night.
1: Yeah, I was going to say.
0: when Liam Puncher and Cooper Trembarth went head-to-head.
1: Yes.
0: So, yeah, it's not that common.
2: Not that uncommon. Well, Caminiti wears 47.
1: Caminiti was the other one. Yeah. That's the other I was trying to think. Yeah, we did the Saints.
2: He's actually had plenty of chance to change too, hasn't he? Mm.
1: The Saints Port Adelaide guy. Who's 47? Is that our man Zaddo? Was he 46?
0: Zaddo didn't play against...
1: I had it loaded, ready to go.
0: No, he's 39, Zaddo.
1: Okay. Is there a 47 for Port, or have I...
0: It's 46, Bambit.
1: Bammett.
0: Bammett, yeah.
1: Okay.
2: All right, we'll take that one on notice. Anyway. Thank you, Ben. This is Saturday Footy on ABC Sport. Corbin Middlemass alongside Ben Cameron, Ray Chamberlain on the boundary, Adam Ramanauskas and Luke Ball. Full-time in the NRL earlier today, the Raiders 34-24 over the Rabbitohs. So well done to them. Canberra winning earlier today, and the game's just underway between the Warriors and the Dragons. The FIFA World Cup, of course, the final is on in the early hours of Monday morning for us. So set your alarm for 5 a.m. You can find, obviously, the game between Spain and Argentina. It is at MetLife Stadium in New Jersey. So in the Meadowlands, Spain and Argentina. Heartbreaking way that Argentina got there if you're an England supporter, with obviously both those goals coming after the 85th minute. And Spain did it with a little bit more ease over France. So what it sets up in the final is a tremendous matchup between the European champions and the South American champions. Obviously, the South American champions, Argentina, are also the defending world champions. You got the GOAT versus the prodigy. So Lionel Messi up against Lamine Yamal.
0: What about the photo of them?
1: Amazing. I thought it was AI.
0: It's legitimate.
1: What a story.
0: You getting up for a Borley?
1: 5 o'clock start?
0: Yeah.
1: I'll see the second half.
0: I think it's an all-nighter for me.
1: I'm a 6 o'clocker.
0: The end of the Open Championship.
1: Yeah.
0: Into the
1: A lot of sport.
0: The World Cup final. So if you see me on Monday, just avoid me. Bring a coffee.
2: By the way, an update from Royal Birkdale. Obviously, at the end of the second round, Lucas Herbert is leading the way. So he's at 8 under. The Australian is 2 shots clear of his nearest rivals. There's a 3-way tie for second. Bryson DeChambeau is currently 5 under. He's 3 off the pace, and a bit of controversy involving Bryson overnight.
0: So Bryson DeChambeau was penalised 2 shots for improving his lie. Now, he stepped and pushed down clearly a tuft of thick rough. And while he didn't improve technically what people understand to be the lie, he did improve the ability to have a backswing on the ball. So, look, I seem to be in the minority looking online, but I certainly thought it was a 2-stroke penalty. I was very comfortable with that as a rules official.
3: If that was a 2-stroke penalty, I'd give up 20 shots around.
0: You're moving branches and all sorts, aren't you? Yeah.
3: Everything.
0: Yeah. Yeah. Well, you're not allowed to do that.
3: Well, that's why I don't play golf with you.
2: Saturday footy
3: on.
2: It's
3: fun, Ben.
4: I totally agree. Like every weekend hacker has probably done something like that. But technically, by the letter of the law, he was improving his access to the ball.
2: Ben said he's going to be grumpy on Monday morning. That's bad news for you and I, Ram, because we're with Ben on Monday night.
4: I'll be particularly grumpy by then.
2: 6:30 p.m. Eastern time, AFL Monday. You can find it every single Monday throughout the footy season. If you're not listening already, ABC AFL Daily is the place to find all your footy conversation. There's 5 episodes a week, run into finals. You've got offerings, obviously, with AFL Saturday. Bally's part of that. On Sunday night, you and Daniel Harford chop up all the key takeaways from the weekend. It's there waiting for you on Monday morning when you're on the way to work or school. Mondays, Ram is with us, obviously, for AFL Monday. Tuesday, Bob Murphy joins us to pull apart the hop.
4: Technically, by the letter of the law, he was improving his access to the ball.
2: Ben said he's going to be grumpy on Monday morning. That's bad news for you and I, Ram, because we're with Ben on Monday night.
4: I'll be particularly grumpy by then.
2: 6:30 p.m. Eastern time, AFL Monday. You can find it every single Monday throughout the footy season. If you're not listening already, ABC AFL Daily is the place to find all your footy conversation. There's 5 episodes a week. Run in.

0: takeaways from the weekend. It's there waiting for you on Monday morning when you're on the way to work or school. Monday's Rammer's with us, obviously, for AFL Monday. Tuesday, Bob Murphy joins us to pull apart the hot-button issues from the footy shows on a Monday night. So all the hot takes, we'll play them for you on a Tuesday and get Bob to react to them. And then on Thursday, Brett Dilidio previews the weekend. A key question from each game with us on ABC AFL Daily.
1: I don't just want to be the grumpy media and talk about Bryson DeChambeau either. We've got to give more love to Lucas Herbert.
2: Unbelievable.
3: Had a shot at the record.
2: Yeah, unbelievable record.
1: The equal lowest ever round at an Open Championship dating back to 1860. Yeah. Missed a three-footer for the all-time low of 61. Probably just got a little...

0: equal lowest ever round at an Open Championship dating back to 1860. Yeah. Missed a three-footer for the all-time low of 61. Probably just got a little nervy down the stretch. Found his driver right on 18. Got lucky. Should have made the putt, but heck of a round. That was great fun to watch.
1: Don't forget, still to come tonight, it is Carlton, Collingwood, the two heated rivals, plus the Eagles and the Lions. But the second half upon us here, it is North by 4 points. You're with Ben Cameron.
0: Gawn slaps it forward, but onto it, Davies Uniacke. He gives it off to Caleb Daniels, spills it. Langford there for the D's to Chandler, to Bowie. Handball to Langford. Loops one over the top for Windsor, who slips over, still gets it to Bowie, to Langford. Well worked by the D's. Through centre half forward. Likes the look of it, Langford. Long on goal, but offline and missing to the left. Norse lead 3 points. 28 seconds into the second half. Saturday footy on ABC Sport.
1: North kicked the first goal and three of the first four. They led by as many as 25 in the opening term. They have not trailed all day. And the D's are pegging them back. 3 points the margin at the moment. McKercher marks the kick out and goes short to Sheezel. Sheezel off a step. Kicks to the wing. Oh, Trembath gave the shove to Jaff. Umpire saw that. Free kick for the D's and for Chankwath Jaff. The D's have kicked four of the last five goals in the game if you trace it back. Jaff, inside 50. Jefferson got a fly at it. Spills down though to Sharp. Sharp gets clear. Sharp snaps and goals. And the D's with their nose in front for the first time today. 80 seconds travelled in the third term and Melbourne hit the front. 7-5 to 7-2. Saturday footy on ABC Sport. Luke Ball, Adam Ramanaskas.
2: Oh, it's a nice finish, Rammer, isn't it?
3: It was quiet the first half.
2: Really quiet. Yeah, he's a second half specialist though. Old Sharpie, that's when his endurance and power running come to the fore. But that was just a great Crummers goal. Good contest from Jefferson launching at the footy. And just a clean pickup at the fall of the ball from Harry Sharp. Stepped out of traffic. A lovely finish. Perfect start for the Demons. Just keep an eye on Max Gawn. I like that first centre bounce, just belting the ball forward, taking territory. We saw him do that against the Hawks a couple of weeks ago. Sometimes you can be a little bit too cute around clearance.
0: Last three goals of the game, the Demons. Gawn palming it down. Sparrow flicks it back to him. Gawn gives it to Steele and they go for it again. Inside 50, Jefferson leaves it behind. Picked up there by McKercher. He'll kick laterally across the defensive arc and find Scott.
3: It just feels like Melbourne are wearing North Melbourne down with skill level.
0: Scott kicks beyond the defensive 50 and punched out by Sharp.
3: And I'll explain that a little further. They're just more efficient. Like North, it feels like North Melbourne have to have a lot of possessions to get the ball forward and score, whereas Melbourne need little possession to get the ball forward to score.
0: Throw in half forward. Gawn reaches around, gets it away from Sherry, taps it down to Cozzy Pickett. Flying shot on goal. Misses just to the left-hand side. Gee, that was neat work. Gawn and Cozzy combining is what you come to the footy for.
3: Oh,
1: Zerha on the kick out. There's a clanger straight to Jefferson. Tried to link up with Daniel and somehow turns it over cold. And Jefferson will get a look left forward pocket.
3: And he didn't need to kick it because he had the space.
2: Yeah.
3: He could have just turned slightly to the left and went more central. I don't know why he wanted to kick the ball to Caleb Daniel then.
2: I'm not sure he'll take the next kick out, Cam.
1: Cold turnover. Jefferson to cash it in. They pay full toll. Jefferson goals. He's got three. And the Demons pull further in front. 4 minutes gone in the third. It's a 10-point buffer for Melbourne and a 35-point swing in the game.
3: Yeah.
1: The D's 8-6-54, North 7-2-44. Saturday footy on ABC Sport.
2: Well, they're still in the sheds, aren't they?
3: They're four inside 50s to nil, Bally.
2: Yeah, and it's just an unforced error. And the one before that, Finn O'Sullivan got out of jail, just was asleep at the clearance, and Cozzy Pickett didn't make him pay, but yeah, it's just a bad blue, isn't it?
3: It's these moments that North Melbourne continue to have, which suggest there's just still not a mature team. Mm. Like what's that, a 40-point odd swing now, Corb?
1: 35, yep.
3: So, yeah, that can't happen. Good teams, mature teams, don't allow that. They slow momentum, find a goal themselves.
0: Which is almost exactly what Melbourne have done. And a free kick in the middle. We spoke about how it became an arm wrestle in that second quarter. It was like they were pulling the rope back to neutral.

0: But, and then they've just ripped it their way.
1: But Melbourne found two goals late in the quarter.
0: Yeah. Sherry gives it off to Daniel, shorts it to Sheezel, kicks into the pocket. In good position, O'Sullivan, he marks. 35 out, 45 degree angle, right forward pocket. Melbourne have kicked six of the last seven goals in the game, so they need their young star here, Finn O'Sullivan, to kick this.
1: Is he inside or outside my dead pocket?
2: Maybe.
0: Just inside.
2: Just inside. Yeah. We usually use the logo as logo. A bit of a... That's the Bermuda Triangle.
0: O'Sullivan comes in and...
1: Still.
0: Across the goal mouth, minor score. Might have been just inside Rammer's dead pocket where he thinks there's a breeze inside a closed stadium.
1: I think the waves are up today.
0: Melbourne by 9 points, 5 minutes into this term.
2: Bowie. Got it on Turner in third time. Rivers goes running, takes a bounce, and then kicks long to the wing. A defaulted to Bowie, who ordinarily takes the kickouts. He's not on this occasion. And the kick's a turnover as Sherry takes the intercept mark, goes back with it to Zerha, and North Melbourne swing it from one wing to the other. Core collects on the bounce, and then kicks down to half forward. He wanted O'Sullivan, got him just.
1: Bobble that? Yeah.
2: He took the mark, but it wasn't a clean mark, so he bobbled it over the line.
1: Yeah, he did.
2: And it looks as if that's going to be the case. And the field umpire hands the ball to the boundary umpire and says, toss that in for me. So 9-point lead for Melbourne, six gone in the third term. This is Saturday footy on ABC Sport. Just recapping, North did lead this game by 25 in the opening term. We're now 6 minutes into the third, and it's Melbourne who lead by nine.
0: Gorn wins the tap, but Curtis steals it. Kicks north towards half-forward Trembath. Out points Jaff. Mark's 49 metres out, slightly left of centre. And he's not showing a lot of interest as to what's going on inside 50.
1: Just good body work, Bawley. By Trembath, you know, a young kid and already got that control of his body in a marking contest. Jaff, an experienced player, probably should have done better in that contest.
0: Trying to rest some of Melbourne's momentum. Cooper Trembath from the edge of the square doesn't hit it well. Marking contest, Larky launching at it down at ground level. Langdon's there, D's on their last line. Handball to Turner, kicks for Chandler, marks back pocket. So Melbourne able to defend that. They lead by 9 points, seven played in the second half.
2: The kick goes long to the wing. Jefferson, the target, got himself to the front. No mark, but a free kick. Liked around the chops by Comben in the marking contest. Saturday footy on ABC Sport. Jefferson takes it by hand away to Rivers. Handball to Bowie, who was bowled over in all of that. Bowie jumps back to his feet, kicks to half forward. Pickett reels it in front of Davies Uniac. Gee, I thought he turned a race off. Umpire gives him the benefit of the doubt. Goes back and takes his kick. Cozzy looks corridor, finds Jack Steele. Swings a handball away to Lever. Lever pokes it inside 50, not the option. Zerha touches it on the way through to Sherry. North win it back. Sheezel to McKercher. Now a handball to the back pocket for Daniel.
0: Daniel, exiting kick, just gets it to Scott. Melbourne by 9 points. Last four goals of the game. Scott to Daniel, to the runner McKercher. Little slalom run. Lifts the handball out towards Whitlock. Back to McKercher. Onto Zerha. Flicks it back to McKercher. He's now in a pickle. A little dead end goes back to Zerha and they've coughed it up. So the D's come in through Jefferson. He's worried out of it. Now Whitlock takes it for North. Hemble's back into the rubble. Very contested at the moment. And Sheezel's tackled to ground. Virtually on the logo. Melbourne by 9 points.
1: It's getting themselves, tying themselves in knots, North Melbourne, with their ball movement at the moment.
0: Gorn slaps it down. Scott's in there. Sheezel too. North Melbourne ball. Back feeds the handball to Zerha, kick smothered, ricochets away, and now Langdon takes it away for the Demons.
2: Swings a kick down to half forward for Fritsch, the lefty dabs it inside 50, and Jack Steele takes the sprawling mark.
1: There's a difference, Corb. And Melbourne get the opportunity to take the ball forward, they're efficient, they find a mark inside forward 50. But the McKercher on the other side of the ground, on the city side of the ground, that ball should have been kicked three handballs earlier.
2: What a year he's put together, Jack Steele. Easily shoved out of the door. And Moorabbin.
1: Completely under the radar.
2: A future third round pick. They're going to have to get a good one in the third round coming up, the Saints, to match this man's output. Jack Steele from left half forward. His drop punt is right to the goal line. It's punched through for a rush behind. And it's Melbourne again by 10. 10 gone in the third. Saturday footy on ABC Sport. The Demons lead the Roos after the Kangas led by 25 points earlier.
0: McKercher to Curtis to Daniel. Kick partially smothered, but Scott rushes in to sort it out. Back feeds a handball. Good 20 metres away towards McKercher, who moves it on to McDonald to Zerha. Through centre-half back. This is better from North. Curtis just pokes it out wide for Darling. Darling on the logo, lifts the kick up towards Finn O'Sullivan. Going up, doesn't quite mark it. Cozzy wins it at ground level. And the D's on their back flank to Heath. Away to Tolstrup. Tolstrup kicks towards the logo. Steele and Daniel. Bouncing ball. Steele able to flick it out towards Langdon. Langdon gathers on the wing. He'll poke it back to Steele, who's run on. Two kicks from home. The D's in possession.
2: Handball away to Langdon. Langdon pokes it inside 50. Chandler, awkward half-volley pickup. Zerha tackles him. Ball comes out. Chandler got it away to... Daniel got it away towards Sheezel. He goes by hand away to his teammate in all of that in Scott. Long kick forward, and it turns out all right. Mark taken out there by Whitlock. He continues to shift forward for North. Larky the target. Yeah. He's getting a free. A shove in the back, so Larky to get it. Yep. The North fans feel like they've been a little hard done by. Larky down to the 50. Gee, there's a few options presenting here, and Whitlock, who kicked it to him, marks two steps inside the 50. Now, well, this is really contentious as to whether anyone chose to stand the mark, and in the end, Bowie's now allowed to walk in and take position. Can only assume the umpire there, Nathan Toner, called him into that spot.
3: Yeah, by having a shot. He's probably got to make a good fist of this now, too, Whitlock, because he had Spargo free.
2: So Whitlock, tight angle, right half forward. His drop punt sails goalward. It clips the post. Inside of the left-hand goalpost, a minor score.
1: I told you the waves are up today, Corb.
2: 9-point lead for Melbourne. A dozen minutes into the third. Saturday footy on ABC Sport. We've got a little history lesson of the jumper number 47 for you coming up too.
0: Rivers takes a kick in, runs away and takes a bounce right up the middle. Kicks deep towards the middle of the ground. Gordon can't take the mark. Caleb Daniel front and square off to McKercher. Pokes it out wide. And Scott marks. So Roos with it. City side of the ground. Short kick for Daniel. Daniel feeds it on to Scott. And he feeds it on to Spargo. Now the kick inside 50. Larky. He bursts through the mortar mark.
1: Good kick by Spargo.
3: Yeah, and he didn't give the handball. That's what you're talking about, Rammer. Face the game. Shoulders out. Don't invent. Don't create something that doesn't need to be created by over handball. Lovely kick. Weighted kick to space, and Larky just wanted it the most, didn't he?
1: Yep.
0: Well, they need their skipper to stand up.
1: Well, he needs it. He needs it for his own confidence, this Nick Larky.
0: Certainly does. Last three games, he's kicked 5-11 from 19 shots on goal. Larky's drop punt continues that trend. Misses left. Melbourne by 8 points, 13 played in the third.
2: Most games ever in VFL AFL history in number 47. It's actually a guy that played for both Melbourne and North Melbourne, Alan Jarrett, who played in the 70s and the 80s, wore number 47 for 170 games. Only two guys have ever worn it over 100 games in the league, and the other one was Leon Higgins, who played for Sydney and one game for Hawthorn. Third on the list is Ricky Olerenshaw, played 78.
0: Yeah.
2: And Caminiti in fourth. As Melbourne shift the ball down the wing. Gorn long inside 50. Punched away by Combin. The safety of the boundary line. And in the league currently, Wade Dirksen, Liam Puncher, Joel Fitzgerald, Cooper Trembath, Oliver Hayes-Brown, Anthony Caminiti and Milan Murdoch. So seven different players wear number 47, or at least have this season. I'm pretty certain Jackson Artemis is going to wear it tomorrow for the Dons. So there's the complete list.
0: Throwing inside 50. Here for the D's, and there's a pushing free kick. Cooper Trembath, he shoved Max Heath out of the way.
1: Yep.
0: And Heath, the man they call Moose, will go back and kick for goal.
1: That's the risk of having your part-time ruckman take a stoppage inside defensive 50.
0: Ray Chamberlain?
4: Yeah, the dead giveaway there, apart from the creation of the space, is when Trembath doesn't get his hands up towards the football. It's pretty hard to sell intention to contest when you're not doing that in a ruck.
2: sadly in form two, Jack.

0: Synonymous won't weather tomorrow. He's at number 30.
1: Close.
0: Disappointing.
2: Max Heath, his drop punt slides right off the boot. Not to be. Melbourne by 9. Quarter hour mark. Third term. Saturday footy on ABC Sport.
3: Are we sure?
0: Yeah, I'm sad.
3: There's still time. Can we get in?
0: I'm sad to inform that my mail might have been wrong. So 34 looks like for Artemis. Good luck to him. As Daniel brings it in to McDonald. And goes long up to the wing for North. Hoffhand spills down to House. Hand pass back into dispute. Clever from Windsor. Taps it to the advantage of Fritsch. That is a dart. Kicks inboard. Finds Latrell Pickett. 9-point lead for Melbourne. Across the ground he heads with the kick to Rivers. Origin representative. Made for WA. And that's a superb lead. And that's a great kick to the Moose. To Van Rooyen, who takes the mark. He heard the response, and Van Rooyen hits up and got it left half forward.
4: Yeah, great lead, great kick. It was a great kick from Fritsch initially. And again, Rammer, that is the difference at the moment. Yeah. Just execution of skill. So it was Fritsch to Latrell Pickett, switched to the open side. The Kangaroos had players back in line with the footy, queuing up. Get it to the open side quick. And then a beautiful kick from Rivers to open space, but it drew the lead, but Van Rooyen had to do the work to get there.
0: So here we go. Van Rooyen from the 50. A drop punt. Heads goalward. It's good. And Van Rooyen knocks it through for his second. And Melbourne stretched it out to a 15-point buffer. 9-8-62. The Kangaroos 7-5-47. This is Saturday footy on ABC Sport. The D's by 15.
3: Look at his improve his kicking too, Rammer. He's really pretty, you know, again, pretty sound technique, runs straight, drops it straight. Not a lot can go wrong with that. He's pretty reliable on that front too. Danger sides here for North, so can they respond here? All of a sudden, it's really hard to see where their next goal is coming from.
0: That's 5 in a row, Bawley. Their last goal for the Kangas, 2-minute mark. Second
3: that
0: term.
3: That was the Sheasel. Second term.
0: We're now 17 minutes into the third.
3: Had a few chances, Larky. Tough chances. How can they find themselves an easy avenue to goal?
2: Trembath goes up early, but he's able to hang in the air and slap it down. Ball at the feet of about 6 players right in the middle of the ground. The umpire wants it. Melbourne by 15. It's not just the last 5, it's 7 of the last 8, and it's been a long time, like Corbin mentioned, since North Gold. Trembath feeds it out towards Davies Uniac, back feeds it to Stevens. Off to McKercher, waits a kick towards the attacking arc off the hands of Scott. Cleaned up by Howes of Melbourne. High up and under, Goethe sits underneath it and marks. So North Melbourne football again, 70 from home. He'll set it up towards the pocket, marking contest. Flying in from the side was Heath unable to mark, and then Jath at ground level. In fact, it was Hauser came flying in. Clearing kick for the D's. He's marked again by Goethe, and North will be able to send it in again.
0: Goethe missed last Friday night. Goes long to full forward. Whitlock flew for it. Was there contact in all of that? There certainly was contact and wasn't illegal, and the ball's through for a minor score.
1: That's fine.
0: Put it down as a long range behind for Josh Goethe.
1: It's just a marking contest. Langdon comes in from the side, makes contact.
3: Misjudged it, didn't he? Ran underneath it there. Jack Whitlock, that was an opportunity. He had a smaller opponent.
0: Melbourne by 14, 18 minutes played in this third term. Saturday footy on ABC Sport.
2: Rivers with the short kick into Bowie, who pokes it on short to Sparrow. Linked with a move back home to South Australia, or potentially even a big money deal from Essendon. Runs to centre half back. Wants to switch it out towards the city wing and does it nicely. Mark taken by Howes, who handles it onto Tolstrup. He's working it down that city wing. Kick for steal, pinched by Sheasel. Nicely done by the young Roo. He wants to bite off the kick for the run of Simpkin. Infield on the 45. It all opens up. Simpkin likes the look of the open goal square. Darwin's got it. 20 out, slight angle, he'll go back and kick for goal.
3: Well, Harry Sheasel's the man, isn't he? He's really the one that makes, it looks like making anything happen. He took the intercept mark across half back, just wheeled and looked inside straight away. There was a big pocket of space there that the kick drew Simpkin into it, and he held the ball well, Simpkin. Just gave Darling enough time to reset and kicked it to his advantage side.
2: To keep North Melbourne in the contest, Darling kills it through. He's got a couple.

0: It's back to 8 points. 8-6-54 plays 9-8-62. First goal since the 2 minute mark of the second term for North Melbourne. We're just ticking into time on in the third.
1: And they needed that, North Melbourne. They've just been so inefficient going forward. Probably really the first one-on-one contest or sort of free-ish one-on-one contest that North Melbourne have had this quarter. So terrific play by Simpkin just to run that extra couple of metres through the middle of the ground. Sees the mismatch with Darling and Jack Bowie. Goes to him and Darling's able to finish.
2: Saturday footy on ABC Sport. Back to 8 points. Melbourne's advantage.
3: Yeah, gee, they needed that, didn't they? I mean, the game needed that, didn't it?
2: Yeah.
3: Can they put two together now, the Kangas?
2: Roos led the entire first half. The D's working their way back and taking over. And the Kangas, their first goal since early in the second, comes late in the third. Back in the middle, we're going nowhere fast and repeat stoppage.
0: Got a text coming through as well. Sitting in the sky 2 hours outside Doha. New spot to listen to Saturday Arvo footy is unusual.
2: Whacked forward by Sparrow to the advantage of Windsor. Tumbles a kick down to half forward, picked up by Ben Ryan, and we'll have a ball up between wing and half forward for the D's.
0: So on the Big Bird, en route to Amsterdam.
2: Who's that from?
0: That's from Jay. So
2: shout
0: on the
2: shout
0: plane.
2: Out Jay.
0: 32,000 feet. Hungary Grand Prix next weekend.
2: Ooh, Cherry palms it down. The Big Moose, Heath, handball away to Harvey Langford, goes long to full forward, and Zerha there to intercept for the Roos. Got it at half-back, swings his kick out to Stevens on the back flank.
0: Melbourne still leading by 8 points. A game that North simply must win if they want to be in the wildcard positions. Harvey shorts it away to McDonald, who manages to knock it back to Harvey, who bullets a pass to the wing. And now Simpkins off and running down the city wing. He'll kick inside 50. Whitlock runs underneath it. And Lever takes the mark. Back pocket for the D's. And they can repel from their fullback position.
2: Short kick finds Tolstrup. Three bounces. Heads down the wing. Tolstrup long to Van Rooyen. He's got hands to it again. Marks at centre half forward. 8 point buffer for the D's. Dabs the kick into the pocket. And that's a good mark. Jefferson with a contested grab. 15 metres out just right of centre.
3: Well, one end to the other. Jai Simpkin, who is working really hard. He's coming off for a spell. He did. He worked really hard to win that ball on the far side. Just overkicked it. And from there, they didn't see it, did they? Out to the open side. Beautiful kick from Tholstrup. Wasn't he? A powerful kick at the footy, Tholstrup. And then two good, strong, contested marks. Van Rooyen. And then Jefferson. Aiming for a career-high 4 goals here.
2: So Jefferson moves in, drop punt.
4: Misses.
2: Out to the left and behind. It's a minor score. And the two forwards that hope to build around for the next decade, combining Van Rooyen and Jefferson. 9-point lead for the D's.
0: North work it quickly towards the wing. Very wide out. Cooper Harvey does well to get a hand on it. Thrown on the wing. City side of the ground. Melbourne by 9 points. Get the last goal of the game, North. Umpire flings it in. Sherry lays it down. Stevens back feeds it away to Parker. Tumble punt around the wing and it works out. Mark taken by Cooper Harvey, who pokes it over the top. Davies Uniac accepts it. Between wing and half forward. Into a slow play now, North.
3: This is the kick here.
0: Davies Uniac drives it in low and hard. Darling comes at it, drops the mark. Tolstrup goes in for Melbourne. Works it out to Lever. And now Bowie, exiting kick is good.
3: Had the hands fully outstretched, or the arms fully outstretched there, Jack Darling.
0: A little bit of a T-Rex arm, wasn't
3: he? He did.
2: Bowie's kick found Steele on the back flank. Long kick down the wing. Oh. Gee, that's a good grab. Cozzy Pickett got up and just used Schuessel for some leverage. Marks on the city wing. Cozzy Pickett. As he headed for his second straight All-Australian blazer. Short kick down to half forward for Sharp. Gives it back to Cozzy. Handball away to Sparrow. Lateral kick to Tolstrup. Contact from O'Sullivan, illegal. And Colton Tolstrup drifting forward. Gets a rare look at it here. And the defender, we've got the free kick 48 metres out straight in front.
3: Well, he's from what we've seen today.

0: He certainly got this journey, Cole Toll. He can seriously roost it. Become a good player, hasn't he, for them? High draft pick, so...
1: Pick 13 in 2023.
0: He's taking a little while to develop, but get the sense that he'd be one of those first magnets to go on the board every week from Stephen King.
1: Drafted out of Esperance in WA, Subiaco, one of the most beautiful parts of the world, Esperance.
2: I'd like to go there.
3: Straight in front, 55 metres out, thumps the drop punt goalward, but it's left or behind. So a 10-point lead for the D's. 25 gone in the third. Melbourne have, by the way, kicked 5 of the last 6 in the game after trailing by 25 points.
2: Crystal clear water there, Benny?
1: Yeah, like the most clear turquoise water you could imagine. The whitest sand as Parker kicks up towards the wing and Haley Fritsch takes it back with the mark there for the Demons. Melbourne leading by 10 points, back in possession on the wing. Fridge comes infield, attacking point of the square for Sparrow. He centres it further for Gorn, off to Rivers. He'll feed a handball to Howes. Looks inside 50, just thumps it deep towards the goal square. Marking contest, oh. Jefferson, somehow. They went down like nine pins. Jefferson marks it, stands up on the goal line, pops it through. A new career high, 4 goals. Melbourne by 16, 26 minutes into the third. 10-10-70, plays 8-6-54. Luke Ball and Adam Ramanaskis.
2: It's an incredibly frustrating ball-y. It's a high ball going inside the goal square. Oh, I'm just watching the replay here.
0: X tripped himself up.
2: There's 7 players nearly in there.
3: They said last year in the trade period, Rama, they don't need any more support in their key back stocks. Yeah.
2: 100% they do. It's like it's clear. But good on Jefferson. You know, the kid, like I said earlier, slow start to his career, but he's making up for lost time now.
3: It's interesting that the Dogs and the Roos, which you would have thought there's sort of glaring holes there, neither of them address their weakness in that particular spot. And key back stakes last off-season. And the restart back in the middle. Gorn wins the hit out. Sherry just knocks it out towards O'Sullivan for North Melbourne. Hand pass back in the middle of the ground. Sparrow collects, took a few steps, caught by O'Sullivan, holding the ball.
0: Quick.
3: O'Sullivan picks up the footy, numbers rush forward. O'Sullivan dabs a kick down to Sherry, who marks. He's got it, attacking edge of the centre square. Handball away to Goda. Goda receives. Goda misses. A behind. 15 points the margin. The D's have kicked 6 of the last 7. Melbourne on top, 27 and a half gone in Q3. This is Saturday footy on ABC Sport.
0: Oh, gee, it would have been handy, that one.
3: And that'll do us through three quarters. So after North jumped out of the blocks, they kicked 6 of the first 8 goals, led by 25. From that point on, really, it's been Melbourne's game. They kicked the last 2 of the opening quarter. They went on a 5-goal run either side of halftime. And now at three-quarter time, the Demons by 15. 10-10-70 over North Melbourne, 8-7-55. At three-quarter time, the goal kickers for Melbourne, 4 for Matthew Jefferson, a career high, 2 each for Van Rooyen and for Latrell Pickett, and then singles for Sharp and Cozzy Pickett. Meanwhile, for North Melbourne, 2 for Spargo, 2 for Curtis, 2 for Darling, and singles for Sheasel and for Trembath. Your thoughts on the SMS, 0437 774 774, the SMS number. No name, no pack drill, but we'll take it anyway. I'm listening on a bus between Galway and Dublin. It's a nice way to take in the footy. Appreciate your contribution.
0: Great part of the world, that. Galway.
3: Yeah. Ooh. Do you play international?
0: Well, yeah, we did. And we went down and stayed at a 1,000-year-old castle in Galway for a night. It was unbelievable.
1: Galway or Esperance?
0: Well, I've only been to Galway out of the two there, so you'll have to host us all. Like Rammer, I'd love to come one day, Ben.
3: Saturday footy on ABC Sport.
0: The same distance apart. Takes about as long to get to both, doesn't it? At the same distance.
1: Correct.
3: Melbourne by 15 points. This is Saturday footy on ABC Sport.
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3: Jeff, in inside 50. Jefferson got a fly at it, spills.

0: Down low to Sharp. Sharp gets clear. Sharp snaps and goals. And the D's with their nose in front for the first time today. Cold turnover. Jefferson to cash it in. They pay full toll. Jefferson goals. He's got three. And the Demons pull further in front. So here we go. Van Rooyen from the 50. A drop punt. Heads goalward. It's good. And Van Rooyen knocks it through for his second.
1: He wants to bite off the kick for the run of Simpkin. Infield on the 45. It all opens up. Simpkin likes the look of the open goal square. Darling's got it. To keep North Melbourne in the contest, Darling kills it through. He's got a couple. It's back to 8 points. Powers looks inside 50. Just thumps it deep towards the goal square. Marking contest. Oh. Jefferson somehow. They went down like nine pins. Jefferson marks it, stands up on the goal line, pops it through. A new career high, 4 goals.
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0: Earlier today, Fremantle by 28 points coming from behind at the half to beat the Power. And here, Melbourne likewise, 4 points down at halftime, 15 up at three-quarter time. Still more action to come. Your Saturday footy on ABC Sport over in Perth. The West Coast Eagles host the two-time reigning premiers, Brisbane. And the blockbuster clash at the MCG. It is Collingwood and Carlton, two names synonymous with one another. Matt Clinch is there heading up the call. Clinchy.
4: Corby, two of the biggest clubs in the land, do battle once more with the Magpies and the Blues fighting it out for spots in finals. Collingwood's won four in a row to sit ninth on the ladder, while Carlton's unbeaten streak under interim coach and former number one draft pick at Collingwood, Josh Fraser, was snapped at 7 last week, going down to the Hawks to be 12th and on the outside looking in. The Magpies have dominated Carlton with 5 wins on the trot. 3 of those, though, were by single-figure margins. And who can forget 2022, where Collingwood ended Carlton's chances of a finals push. How the Blues would love to write a different chapter tonight. A huge crowd expected. It feels like a final in July. 3 changes for both sides. Quayner, Harrison and West come in for Collingwood. Howe and Schultz are out. And Akers, Reedy and Lord come in for the Blues. Now, a bit of homework for you, Corby, tonight, to give me a thumbs up or thumbs down. Collingwood are going with a 90s-themed throwback.
5: Yeah.
4: It's predominantly black with the black and white Collingwood shield on the front, thin white stripes. And the Blues are going for a 1926 Heritage jumper, which is predominantly blue. So I don't know if anyone's thought about all this that much, but as our sort of minister for clash jumpers, I'm not sure how it's going to look on TV. So for the 270th time tonight, Collingwood and Carlton, Mick Malthouse and Cal Sinclair, myself and Lauren Borden and Poppy Penny on the boundary. A huge crowd expected. Let's hope we get a great game.
0: Good luck with that, Clinchy, and the jumper clash trying to tell them apart tonight. I am assured that Collingwood are going to wear white shorts, even though it's their home game, so they'll mostly be in white, or at least that's the hope, and Carlton predominantly in the navy, so they'll wear the navy shorts as the road team. I like the shield. It reminds me a lot of my childhood watching Collingwood play with that throwback jumper from the late 90s. That's coming up tonight here on ABC Sport. We've got a bit to play out under the roof before then. Melbourne by 15. Is the game still on? Luke Ball, Adam Ramanaskis.
6: Well, we do. Only 2 goals since quarter time, Rama. So that they need 3, and they probably need 4 or 5 this quarter if you feel like Melbourne will hit the scoreboard as well. So where do they come from? I think the lever they do have, they've pulled in previous weeks, maybe it's Zerha has to go forward and try and create something a little bit. Really, the only... I mean, Darling's kicked 2, but... they haven't looked at likely at all in the air, the Kangaroos, today, have they? I mean, Whitlock's still young. He's jumping under balls at times, and every now and then he's had a chance, and we've spoken about Larky's struggles. Working hard, Larky, it's just not happening for him. So I don't be surprised to see Zerha start forward, or at least work his way forward at some stage this quarter. And then they've got to go for it through the middle of the ground. And then have they got the... Or the ability to execute through there. Really, since quarter time, that's been the difference, as you've said. They just haven't been able to transition the footy with enough polish and hit that last kick inside 50 to give themselves a good look at goal. So, Trembar starting in the ruck by the looks of it. Sheasel, O'Sullivan and Davies, LDU. So, they've got their guns in the middle of the ground, or Simpkin, rather, and Sheasel starting forward. So, maybe it's Sheasel's the one that can go forward and find something and make a half chance.
0: Final term underway. D's by 15 as Gawn grabs it out of the ruck. Tackled, lost it.
3: Sparrow likewise lost it in the tackle. Second effort, trickles a kick forward. Simpkin picks it off and then coughs it up. Handball straight to Latrell Pickett. Melbourne back.

0: With it, Gawn, hand pass away to Chandler, links up with Sparrow. Sparrow holds out of the middle. How about that for a tone setter? The D's goal inside the opening 30 seconds of Q4, and their lead grows to a game high 21 points, 11-10 over North Melbourne, 8-7. This is Saturday footy on ABC Sport.
1: Well, it's playing in the phone box there, Bawley, and simply Melbourne were better. So North had that clearance at one stage. The handball from Simpkin inside the centre circle was smothered. And then Melbourne's hands were simply just more efficient in their hit targets. 1-2-3 handball. Sparrow finish goal. Terrific by the D's.
2: Having a good year, isn't he, Tom Sparrow?
1: Good player.
2: Yeah, really good player.
3: Always good to kick goals in a contract year as well.
2: Yeah, just stepped up the opportunity that the departures of Oliver and Petrarca allowed, but you're right, Simpkin had his hands on the footy.
3: Game high lead now for the D's. No big clearance from either side. Sharp goes in there for the D's. Sparrow again dribbles a kick 1 metre. Daniel takes it for North. Off to Davies Uniac trying to ignite them. He gives it to McKercher to Simpkin. Through the bullseye, kicks up for Larky. Overshoots him. Fritch is out the back. Gathers just inside defensive 50. Hurries a kick for the D's and steals there to mark it. Gives it to Cozzy Pickett. Who's given it to Jath, who's hurt himself.
2: Yes.
3: I think he's done a calf here. Chankwath Jath pulled up immediately and has had his soft tissue injuries this year and in previous.
0: Only 11 games for the year out of the 18 for Chankwath Jath. As the D's go inside the forward 50, McKercher picks it off. Hurried handball, eventually got to Core. Hand pass away to Simpkin. Exiting kick, a shocker. And Simpkin turns it over. Harvey Langford intercepts. Pokes it back inside 50. Cozzy leaps up. No mark. Touched it on the way through. Combin tackled. Zerha grabs it for the ruse. Hand pass away to McKercher. Back by hand to Daniel. Exiting kick out of defence. Better.
2: Have to stop the game here.
0: Taken by Curtis. And Jaff has been helped off the ground. Ray Chamberlain on the boundary.
4: Yes, we see CJ make his way to the bench with the hands of the trainers. More bad news for the Melbourne Demons. Daniel Turner came off late in the third quarter, sort of holding his ribs down into the rooms. The AFL physician down there as well, and we can report that he's on his way to hospital now. So, yeah, fingers crossed for Daniel.
3: Thank you, Ray. And even just Chankwath Jath here, it's really sad. Like, it's a soft tissue injury, but his body language is disconsolate, knowing that I've done one again. Hard to watch. Curtis takes the kick. Up towards the logo, through the hands of Trembarth. Steele overruns it, allows in Davies Uniac. He gets it out to O'Sullivan. He coughs it up, taken by Langford. It was a throw anyway. Langford takes the advantage with the handball, and now Fritch in amongst a heap of kangaroos there. Simpkin wins it, and they got it again on the wing. O'Sullivan to Hardiman. Kicks the ruse deep inside 50. Caught behind Larky. Comes down in front, and Gawn. He roves at centre-half back off to Howes, and now Rivers kicks to the wing and Steele. So Jack Steele with it on the wing for Melbourne. In control of this game, they lead it by 21.
1: Yeah, Max Gawn will just sit behind the ball now this quarter.
0: Short kick to Cozzy. Cozzy looks inboard for Tolstrup, who runs, carries, drives it deep to full forward. Zerha does well, spoils it away and out of play. Throw in forward pocket for the D's. So just on Jack's year, played the first three games, hurt. Came back in round seven. He then played the next five games, hurt again, came back in for the Hawthorn match a fortnight ago. He's played three on the trot and he's out. So this is really the third interruption in his season for Chankwath Jath. 11 of the 18 games, first year at his second club.
3: Throw in, forward pocket for Melbourne. Ball comes down to Chandler, hurries a kick, floats across the goal mouth and bounces out. Throw in other. The pocket here for the D's.
0: The Turner one snuck up on us too, so had that rib injury earlier.
1: Yep.
0: He's had an excellent year, Daniel Turner.
3: Came back out, continued playing, and is now going to hospital afterwards.
0: What a year he's had. Hopefully that's not as bad as it sounds.
3: Throw in the pocket here for the D's, taken by Sherry, though, of the Kangas. Gives it off to O'Sullivan, hurries a kick, and Larky marks. He releases McKercher off centre-half back. Forward handball away to Sheasel, who gives it back to Simpkin. Now Simpkin can go back to McKercher.
0: McKercher, straight up the pipe. Darling leaps forward, hands to it. Pat collapses. And the D's with the numbers at the drop. Gawn scoops it up, gives it to Howes. Drafted as a wingman, playing as a key back. And there's Zerha, who races away, knocks it clear of Melcham. We'll have a boundary throw-in on the wing.
1: That corky

0: He's very sore, Max Gawn. So just going and just willing himself to the end here, really.
1: So Jarrett's suspected calf, Turner off to hospital with a rib complaint. D's down to three rotations on the bench. They do lead by 21. Boundary throw-in, Sherry wins the hit-out. Down to Harvey Langford, though, of the D's. Handball away to Steele. Gives it back to Langford. Can't trap it against the boundary line. Turns Hardiman inside out. Hardiman never gave up on it. Good tackle. Handball comes inside to Sparrow under pressure. Shoots it forward looking for Cozzy Pickett. Intercepted in all of that by Daniel. Still gives him a chance to work it out. Eventually, Sparrow shovels a little kick forward in all of that for North.
2: Up towards half-forward and Zerha. He's able to sort it out for the Roos on their back flank. Give it off to Hardiman.
3: Oh.
2: He goes right back to Comben, who's under pressure from Latrell Pickett. Back to Hardiman. Kicks out wide and turns it over. Melksham. He marks 60 out from the D's attacking goal.
3: It's great heat from Melbourne. They really just dialed it up. First 10 minutes of this quarter.
2: Melksham kicks back towards full forward, but Comben pops up, marks it full back. Melbourne lead by 21 points, 7 minutes into this final turn.
1: Kerno to Daniel, back pocket. Kicks out of defence. Up to half-back and finds his intended target there in Larkey. A long way from goal. Nick Larkey and goalless today. Long kick down the wing. Darling the target. Spills through to Howes of the Demons. Hand pass to Gawn. Handball to Langdon. Handball back to Howes. Just inside the boundary line. Quick handball ends up in the path of Langdon. His handball finds Lever. Away to Bowie. Bowie surrenders in the tackle. Says ball up. Just inside the boundary line on the city wing. Bailey Scott with the tackle. 21-point lead for the D's. 7 gone in the final term. The Kangas led this game themselves by 25 points way back in Q1.
2: Sherry knocks it down, then sockers it away. That's a turnover. Tolstrup takes it. Goes central. Fritsch running through the middle of the ground. Kicks inside 50. And Harvey Langford on the end of it, 40 metres out. 45-degree angle. He'll go back from left tail forward and kick for goal.
3: So good maturity here, the D's. They just absorbing and then when the time comes to make a good decision, find a mark inside 50. I mean, that's the difference. The Kangaroos just cannot find a winner in their front half at the moment, can they?
0: Well, Whitlock and Larkey.
3: Yeah, Larkey's having to go up the ground to find it.
0: You're probably better off swinging Zerha back now.
3: Oh, I think that's probably what needs to happen.
0: Forward, sorry.
2: Langford puts his laces through it from 47 and kicks the major. A player on the rise. They're out by 27, a new game high. 12-10-82, plays 8-7-55. 8 minutes into the fourth. Luke Ball and Adam Ramanaskis.
0: Well, it's only two goals since quarter time for the Kangaroos. And it's just a breakdown. It's a breakdown when the ball gets forward to centre. But it's credit to Melbourne. They adjusted their defence at quarter time. So Stephen King and his coaching staff saw where the issue was and they solved it. That's just great coaching. Because they were all at sea, Melbourne's defence in that first quarter. 6 goals, 1 North Melbourne kicked, and you know, it looked like they were doing it quite easy. Melbourne were making silly errors.
1: What did they change, Ram?
0: Well, they simply just went back to basics of defence. Like they weren't not being cute, actually playing on a man, actually spoiling the ball.
1: Gawn palms it down. O'Sullivan there for the Roos. Got a kick going forward, but hacked off the deck by Rivers the other way. Melksham collects. Handball away to Sharp. And they're running on top of the ground here, the D's. Floats a hand pass down to Steele. Handball to Cozzy Pickett. Runs away from O'Sullivan for the finish on the run. He misses out to the right. Behind. Cozzy.
3: Yeah, and this is the running power too that we've seen so many times this year. Melbourne with a good last quarter team. On top of the ground. And Pickett's been great again. That would have been, as you said, Corbett, of icing on the cake. He's had another good day.
2: North Melbourne's season on the line. Stevens, the kick up towards the wing. Harvey takes the advantage. Feeds the handball forward to the run of Davies Uniac. Left half forward, loops it to O'Sullivan. Does the fin spin right into trouble, though. And then his handball is straight to Tolstrup. Melbourne ball back pocket. Lever away to Fitzgerald. Exiting kick.
1: Intercepted. Dill Stevens against the boundary line. Between wing and half forward. Stevens. Kicks it to the hot spot. Melksham flies for it. Spills the mark. Mops it up on the way down. Gives it to Lever. Handball to centre-half back for Cozzy Pickett. And goes zipping away with that low centre of gravity. Kicks out to the wing. Out in front of Jefferson. Collects on the bounce. And career day for him with four goals. Goes back by hand to Langdon. Langdon a high up and under to half forward. Van Rooyen back pedaling. And in the end, sport out of play by Zerha. Boundary throwing half forward for the Dees. Melbourne have kicked eight of the last nine goals. They lead by a game-high 28 points. 11 minutes gone in the final term. It's been a huge swing in this game. The Kangas led it by 25 themselves. They now trail by 28. It's a 53-point turnaround there.
3: Interesting Fritsch playing back at the moment.
2: Yeah, he did start as a back flanker, Bailey Fritsch, many, many, many moons ago. Tapped down by Gordon, steals onto it. Back to Rivers, whacks it on goal. It'll go right to the line. Heath's gone down and punched through by Combin. Free kick. Yes.
0: Yep, and it's a free kick, absolutely. Pushed it dead centre in the back.
3: Just sums up his day, doesn't it? Look, have a brain fade, yeah. Charlie Combin.
0: It looked like he was coming back in that second quarter, Combin. But again, now the second half. You know, he might be just flip him forward.
3: Yeah.
0: Wow.
3: Yep.
0: See, that works. Put Whitlock back.
2: Max Heath, tight angle, going the drop punt. Stutters in, kicks the goal. The moose chant goes up around Docklands. Melbourne by 34, and they are running away with this game. 13-11-89, plays 8-7-55. 12 minutes into the fourth, Saturday footy on ABC Sport.
3: Yeah, well, it's worth a try now. Ram, yeah, game slipping away, and so you might as well throw the magnets around a little bit, see if you can't spark something. But really, I mean, Curtis jumped out of the blocks, did he? Two goals in the first quarter. Spargo too, both in the air and at the fall of the ball. They just haven't been able to find a winner at all since quarter time, and that Melbourne, you know, really rock solid defence has stood up.
1: It's been disappointing, hasn't it?
3: Yeah,
1: from North. I mean, remember, they were, I think they were even three-quarter time against the Power. They had their moments last week, didn't win. Wrong side of a razor-thin result against the Pies. And in the game at three-quarter time here, and yet it's been all Melbourne in this final term. Windsor gets another kick going forward for the Dees. Latrell Pickett attacks it, no marks. Pills down to Chandler, still in Melbourne's hands. Handball away to Windsor. Works his way through the maze to Steele. Back to Windsor. Inside 50 kick. And Van Rooyen takes the mark at right half forward. And this 34-point lead maybe about to grow even bigger.
3: Yeah, and as disappointing as it is, I think we've got to give credit to the Dees too. And again, this has been a pattern and one of the success stories of the year. Their ability to keep covering the ground, run out games like they have. It's been old and young. Steele's got better. I mean, they got touched up around the ball early, the Melbourne, but really since quarter time, their midfield's been too strong for the Kangaroos.
1: Jacob Van Rooyen, tough from out there. Five in from the boundary line, right half forward. He's missed everything. Out of bounds on the full. 14 gone, final term. So Dees by 34 points. Don't forget, coming up tonight, the West Coast Eagles hosting Brisbane over in Perth. And the blockbuster at the G, it is Carlton Collingwood. You'll hear it all through ABC Sport.
2: Stevens, short away to Simpkin. He gets it back and then kicks around the boundary line to a tumbling Harvey. Ruse on their back flank. About to fall to 8-10 on the season, the Kangas, as Harvey kicks around the wing. Fighting after it, Larky, but the Dees win out through Sparrow. Away to Langdon. Goes back to Rivers, runs around Sherry. High kick around the wing. Up towards Jefferson. Parker's there with him. Down in front, Sheasel goes in. So to Parker again. And the veteran wins it out. Feeds it back to Corr, who goes to McKercher. Chisels one into the middle of the ground. Oh. Whitlock drops the mark.
1: Bowie picks off the loose footy. Kicks it to centre-half forward. That was touched on the way through as well. Steele takes it. Steele looks inside 50. Leaping up, Van Rooyen reels it in. He's sung his praises throughout, but that his trademark, Jacob Van Rooyen, the high leap, reels in the mark, very unselfishly. He's just going to dab it into the pocket for Chandler.
3: He wants to prove Rammer wrong. It's
0: Oh, left footer.
3: Left footer though, yeah.
0: So he might snap. Yep.
1: Okay, Chandler got a cup early in the game.
3: Does it apply to snaps? What is it? What's the rule say?
1: So dead pocket as Rammer's dubbed it. Chandler hooks it around, snaps.
3: Right. Yep.
1: Not even the lefties.
3: Clute snaps.
1: Now behind. 35 points, Melbourne's lead. This is a 10-goal turnaround. From 25 down to 35 up. 15 gone, final term. D's in control.
2: Parker takes a kick into Hardiman. I was talking about him earlier as he looks up towards Darling. Ali Fritsch with that repaired broken finger punches it away from Darling in a throw-in. So Riley Hardiman reports earlier this year in April that he was offered a two-year contract from North Melbourne. Hasn't signed it as yet. A native Sandgroper. It's just a watch as to whether he might head back and join maybe the West Coast Eagles. I think there's a big need necessarily at the Dockers, the services of Riley Hardiman, but maybe at West Coast. So that is just a little bit of a watch call.
1: It's great craft from you. I think you teased that out 2 hours ago, Ben, and you've revisited it after the tease in the opening quarter. A little Riley Hardiman update. Inside the forward 50. Chandler in the pocket. Got it out towards Sharp. Hand pass inside. Misses Van Rooyen. Looked like a certain goal coming up. Goeder intercepts. Got a handball away towards McKercher. Ugly kick. Sharp steals it. Sharp from the pocket.
2: Oh.
1: Sharp! Poster. Oh, would have been a goal of the year contender. On a score.
0: Two really poor moments there by McKercher. Misses ground ball, misses tackle. Then trying to kick the ball out of defensive 50. Kicks it straight to Melbourne.
1: Melbourne by six goals. 17-minute mark, final term.
2: Spargo wants to go up the middle. They know the equation, North Melbourne. Down by 36. They need to score and quickly. Ends up with Sheezel, who kicks up to half-forward. Whitlock gathers it. Manages to work it out to Hardiman. Ruse on the half-forward flank. Here's Curtis. Ending up with it. Kicking inside 50. Darling forced to spoil. He'll follow up at ground level. Tackles Tolstrup. And a ball up. 30 out from the attacking goal here for North. Melbourne by 36.
3: Missed that tease earlier, actually, Ben, I must admit.
1: Yeah.
2: People have been driving around in the countryside waiting to hear.
3: I'm sure our listeners have been on the edge of their seat with respect.
1: Trimpath wins the hit out. Comes Melbourne's way. Fritsch pokes the kick out to half back and the tees with it through Fitzgerald.
3: It's an interesting one, Fritsch. I think clearly the injury's got a bit to play with it. So he doesn't have defenders belting him in the hand and give that repaired finger of Ben, as you said, a bit of a break. So it's a bit of a luxury to have him back there. We know what he's like with ball in hand.
1: We've seen him on the wing at times, haven't we, this year, when he sort of hasn't been able to work his way into a game, and it's been effective. Obviously, Jaff out of the game now with a suspected calf injury. Daniel Turner hospitalised with rib damage. So the D's a little banged up despite what's going to be their 12th win of the year. They work it up to halfway. Cozzy the 1-2 with Tolstrup. Now Cozzy puts his foot on the gas, runs down to half forward, kicks into the pocket. Cousin Latrell collects on the bounce. Latrell from the pocket trying to hook it back. Goldwood, opposite pocket. Langdon competes, knocked away from him, and a boundary throw-in. Right forward pocket. Nice work, Dill Stevens, getting back just to spoil it out of play. So right forward pocket for the D's. 36-point advantage, 19 gone, final turn.
2: Ball flung back in. Trembath palms it down. Latrell coming through, spins out of trouble. Handball away to Sparrow. He's tackled quickly. Latrell goes in, pinches it from him. Flicks the handball out. Sharp from the pocket. Fires on goal and misses right. And they are playing with their foot at the moment, Melbourne. They lead by 37. 3 goals to zip in the fourth. Last 4 goals of the game. And after halftime, it is 7-1.
1: 9 of the last 10 in the match. Simkin out of defence. Up to Darling. Slides past him. It'll trickle out of bounds. Lasso free kick, last touch going Melbourne's way. Harvey Langford's not awake to it. He's reminded by the umpire.
0: Alistair Clarkson will be enormously disappointed with this performance. I was looking so positive at quarter time, and it's been limp, really, since then.
1: 6-2 to start the game. They've kicked 2 goals thereafter. Max Gorn's got it. And a Langford kick, defensive side of the wing, long to half forward. Combin punches it away. Can't kill it. Core, back flank. Hand pass for North goes back to McDonald and he retreats with the kick to Goeder. Short kick to Parker. Centre-half back for North Melbourne. Long kick to Cooper Harvey. And a one-on-one with Langdon. Langdon knocks it away from him. Cooper Harvey over his shoulder. Clever handball to Whitlock. Goes back by hand to Harvey. Chips it short. McKercher. Handball away to Stevens. Sweeping hand pass to Davies Uniac. Now the inside 50 kick. Hits up Curtis. Who marks? And Paul Curtis, in his second game back from suspension, kicked two goals in the first 5 minutes. Haven't seen a lot of him since.
3: No, the muted Bronx cheers then from the Kangas supporters. Just haven't seen any of that since quarter time, have we? Just that lower of the eyes, hit a forward, full-chested on the lead.
1: Curtis, drop punt is way out to the left. And Ian sneaks in for a behind.
0: I think the other thing that Melbourne have done from quarter time is close the corridor. And North were going pretty hard through that corridor in the first quarter with handball. But since then, it's been non-existent.
1: Six-goal lead for Melbourne. By the way, no late change at the G. So we'll take most of you there next. If you're in WA, you will be getting the game between the Eagles and the Lions, but no late change between Collingwood and Carlton at the G.
2: Curtis did kick North's opening two goals of the game. It was looking more promising at that stage. Demons by 36 late in this as North win it back across the centre line. Kick from McDonald into the middle of the ground. Combin takes it. Off to Harvey, yeah. Waits a kick and finds Simpkin. 45 out directly in front.
3: Like Cooper Harvey's game, he's going to come off now. He's certainly hasn't been, oh, he's been one of North's best, really. That was 26 possession. Yeah, 28, is it?
0: Yeah. They swung him forward after half time, which seems strange. The only explanation that I've got is McKercher's gone back in this second half, but I don't think that's worked with McKercher going back.
2: Jai Simpkin. He's tried hard all day. This is out to the left. Melbourne leading by 35. 22 minutes and change into the fourth.
1: Gee, big game of footy back here at Docklands next Sunday. North Melbourne, St Kilda.
3: Yeah.
1: Roos are going to be on a three-game losing skid. St Kilda on the rebound too, obviously, after their loss to the Cats.
3: I'd see Max King for the first time.
1: Yes. Mm. As Bowie goes long up to the wing, off the pack, spills to Rivers, handball away to Langford, sweeps a hand pass forward to Chandler, just got to try and reel it in. Hand pass, a turnover. Oh, Hardiman drilled in the tackle, taken to ground by Rivers. Ball up.
3: It's another even performance again. Just love what they get from there. We'll call them role players, Melbourne. Chandler, Rivers, Tholstrup, Rucks, all contributing.
1: Ruckstone arriving time. Matt Stevic threw it up. Ball hit the deck, and the play ball. Melbourne take it. Sparrow goes back to Cozzy Pickett. Turnover. Kicks it straight to Sherry, who marks. Six-goal lead for the Demons late in the piece.
2: Sherry to Sheasel to Scott. Lifting a handball to Trembath to Parker, who does the same for Scott. He's run on. Half-forward for North. Heath chasing, tackling, and Scott kicks to nowhere in particular. Larky tries to mark it. Punched into the behind post. Thrown in the right-forward pocket for North. It was without much of a plan there, Bully and Rammer, wasn't it?
3: Just needed a tick lead back there. I mean, that's a Nick Larkey special. Just come back at the kicker, running back towards goal, which suited Jake Lever.
2: Right forward pocket here for North.
3: Oh, free kick.
2: Yeah. Trying to get around Sherry. Free kick going the way of the North Ruckman. So he will go back from 25 out, slightest of angles, and kick for goal.
3: Yeah, pretty good battle. I mean, Max Gawn with that corky, I think you said, rightfully said, Rammer, in the second half has gone back behind the ball, and he's got 22 possessions gone. He hasn't felt like he's had a real influence on the game. Cherry's battled away pretty well against both he and Heath, so probably a nil-all draw, really, which the Kangaroos would have taken before the game.
2: Trots in and puts through a consolation goal for North. Back to 29 points, 24 minutes into the fourth term. 13-14-92, plays 9-9-63. Adam Ramanaskis and Luke Ball.
0: And that's all it is. It's a consolation goal, and it wasn't through any really good play by North Melbourne. It's through a free kick in a ruck contest. So, like I said, I think Alistair Clarkson's got every right to be disappointed. Last week, they tried. They tried really hard in that game against Collingwood here at the Docklands. Today, it feels like they were quite happy with themselves after quarter time and then forgot to put the work boots on after that. So, and Melbourne have just been incredibly more efficient than North Melbourne going inside forward 50 for three quarters now. So it's something that Clarko and his coaches need to look at. How do How do they stop momentum in a game?
1: Roos take it out of the middle. Sheezel scoops it up, kicks it in.

0: play the Hawks. Remember, trip to the SCG to play the Swans. In between, they've got games here at Docklands against the Saints, the Dogs and the Cats. Curtis to make it back-to-back majors, pops it through. And it's the first time North have done that since the opening term. And it's all a little late for the Kangas. Curtis has got three. 26 gone, final term. Melbourne's lead cut to 23. North Melbourne 10-9, 69. Melbourne 13-14, 92.
1: Yeah, it is. But it is important they finish off the game well. And for all those reasons that we've been speaking about, this is a team on a development or growth trajectory. No point in throwing in the towel and conceding goals late. Important they finish the game well. A lot of the time, the way you hit the track or the way you approach next week can be driven by the way that you finish off the week before. So, and Harry Sheasel's been brilliant. He's been clearly their best player today. Thought he set the game up in the first quarter with 11 or 12 possessions. Probably just drifted out of it a little bit in that third quarter. But, he's certainly been the Kangaroos' best today.
2: Restart in the middle. Gawn palming it down. Goes again at ground level. There's Big Max. Now Sheasel. He has it and is wrapped up by Sparrow. We'll do it again in the middle. Melbourne by 23 points. They will move into the four with this victory. Davies Uniac back feeds it to Sheasel. Darling hitting up. Marks it centre half forward. Can they go quickly here, North? Darling kicks deep for a leading Larkey. Too wide of him. Rivers cleans it up. Last line off to Bowie. Hurries a kick into the middle of the ground for Melbourne.
0: Spills to Sheasel, though. So Roos win it back. Handball away to Darling. Darling goes back to Davies Uniac. Front edge of the centre square. Kicks inside 50. Whitlock drags it in. 20 out straight in front. Tick, tick, tick. Time the enemy of North here too, as Whitlock hurriedly pokes his drop punt through. So three goals for the Kangaroos in the space of 4 minutes. And Melbourne's lead cut to 17. 27 and a half gone final term. North Melbourne 11-9, 75. Melbourne 13-14, 92. Still a comfortable 17 points in front.
1: Oh, it's good stuff. And they've got to play this kid, don't they, Rammer? They invested a fair bit into him. No, they traded up to get him. Yep. Traded out to get him. Yep. And we're seeing his brother having an impact at Port Adelaide. It's only his fourth game. He's one guy who can really set up a big 2027, can't he, with a good finish to this year and another big pre-season. He's certainly got some attributes, doesn't he? What is he, 197. So that's a good sign.
2: And he kicked three goals in a minute?
1: I think so. Oh.
2: Gawn taps it down. Davies Uniac out of the middle for North. Handball out to Stevens. He'll look inside 50, looks to the pocket. Larky's down there, hands to it,
1: got
2: juggling
1: it.
2: Marking.
1: That's a mark.
2: Has he paid the mark? He is. And he can go back and snap. He needs to do it quickly.
0: Clock stops.
2: Now it's back on. Larky snaps.
1: Oh, he hasn't made
2: the
1: distance.
2: And he doesn't make the distance.
1: Oh, no.
2: He misses this narrow. Oh, he's had one of those days, Nick Larky. Well, 16 points, Melbourne's lead. 28 and a half minutes into the final term.
1: He actually could have taken, because the umpire had called time on, so he didn't need to rush it then. He just didn't get any purchase on the ball whatsoever.
0: He's going to go goalless, Larky, for the first time in 9 games. Long kick up to the wing, spills to Heath. He's dumped in a tackle in the back against McDonald, and a free kick for Max Heath. 16-point lead for the Demons. They did it much easier than that. They had the margin out as wide as 37 in this final term. The Roos have kicked the last 3 goals. Heath gives it to Sparrow. Chief possession get up for Melbourne with 33. Kicks down to half forward. Roos win it back though. Hardiman away to McKercher to Parker. Back to Hardiman all by hand. Kicks in the middle of the... Back to McKercher all by hand. Kicks in the middle of the ground to Spargo. Spargo pokes it inside 50. It'll slide through to Larky. And that'll do us. And the Demons get to 12 wins on the year. They take their MCG form away from home and register the 4 points here at Docklands. The D's into the top 4. They win it by 16.

0: Heathlater a body on Tristan Sherry. Sherry got up spitting chips, basically pointing at his head, saying, what on earth was that for? And then they went their separate ways, and after a brief moment and the...
1: deep breath, and then...
0: yeah, the first verse and the chorus and the song, and they went back over and shook hands.
1: Big Max came in and said, come on, you guys. It was a clash of heads, actually. So gotcha. Both players were shaking their head a bit. Cherry's probably thinking, mate, it's 30 seconds to go. Do you really need to do that, given his history? But anyway, all's well that ends well.
0: D's by 16 points. So 13-14-92, the Kangaroos 11-10-76. 25,025 in to see it. It was North by as many as 25 in the opening term. A significant turnaround in this game as Melbourne then went on to kick 11 of the next 13 goals. The Roos kicked the last three to put a pretty face on it. Melbourne by 16, they get to 12-6 on the year. 16-point winners. It was North by 12 at quarter time, by 4 at the half. Demons by 15 at three-quarter time as they made their move, and the D's by 16 in the finish. The thoughts of Adam Ramanaskis and Luke Ball full-time here at Docklands. It is Melbourne by 16 points.
2: Well, well done to the D's. You know, they adjusted at quarter time when North were all over them in that first quarter. Six goals to four. It was six goals to two. Early in that first quarter, then Melbourne kicked the last two goals to steady up in that last quarter. But as I mentioned, Melbourne's defence adjusted after quarter time. They were all at sea in the first quarter, making just fundamental errors in defence. Weren't spoiling, giving away free kicks, you know, spoiling the ball central rather than boundary, giving their direct opponent too much latitude. After quarter time, that all changed. They started to press the ground a lot better. They defended a lot better. They defended in numbers. Ball comes inside forward 50. There was a number of Melbourne jumpers there to get involved in inside the contest. Their midfielders started to push back and help out. Cozzy's had 717 metres gain. You only do that if you want to push both ways. And you know, we mentioned that he's more of a forward half player. But I think after quarter time today, he was actually getting himself to half back and then working his way through the middle of the ground. So you sit there and go, well, there's no exceptional performances really today. In the end, it was just workmanlike. Stats are almost identical across the whole board, but Melbourne was simply more efficient. They look much better going inside forward 50. They've had 50 inside 50s for, 27 scoring shots. So, you know, above 50%, which is good going in the AFL. I mentioned North Melbourne. I think they walk off the ground today incredibly disappointed. They're playing some really energetic football in that first quarter, using the corridor, using handball to advantage, but something just went amiss after quarter time. They lost their skill level almost. You know, they were making errors where rather than coming back through corridor, they wanted to over handball on close to boundary line on centre wing. You know, not getting the ball inside forward 50 quickly. I mentioned Melbourne defending in numbers. Well, if you're over handballing, that gives opposition chance to get back, defend in numbers, which Melbourne did really well. So I think Alistair Clarkson and his coaches will be disappointed with that. You know, the numbers are always there for North Melbourne. Sheasel's had his 33 and LDU's had 28. Caleb Daniels had his numbers. McKerch's had his numbers. Simpkins had his numbers. But you look at it and go, well, the efficiency side of things, and when you're just flicking the ball around for the sake of flicking the ball around to get your numbers, I'm not sure that's the way Alistair Clarkson and his coaches would have wanted to play.
1: No, disappointing.
0: Yeah. It feels like 3 weeks in a row that we've just been reminded that they're not there yet. Like they played Port, who they should have been beating if they wanted to be a finals team, level at three-quarter time. They play Collingwood, who they lost to by breath. And then today, where they're in a winning position, it falls out of their hands.
2: They were in more than a winning. They were dominating their first quarter.
0: Dominating. 6-2, up by 25. I don't want to overlook Melbourne Bally because I know how impressed you are with them, and they're in the top four where they deserve to be, given they're now 12-6 on the year, which is a phenomenal turnaround of the journey they've been on. But, gee, it speaks a lot about where this Kangaroos group is up at. 13-14 to 11-10. Melbourne by 16.
1: Yeah, really impressed. Yeah, again, just a mature performance. I just love the contribution they get across the board. Now, at the very, very pointy end, when they play the top four teams, I mean, we saw them a couple of weeks ago against against Hawthorn down in Tassie completely, albeit an undermanned Hawthorn, but the challenges will come. But at the moment, I just love

0: they're so reliable across the board in terms of their effort. As the game goes on, players like Sparrow, like Sharp and Rivers, young players like Langford, Tholstrup, I really like Windsor. Chandler's another one who's having a terrific year. They're role players. They stick to their task and they're hardworking and disciplined, and it just wears opposition teams down like it did today. You know, the Kangaroos' best, we know, can really challenge any team, but they're just unable to maintain it for long enough at the moment, and Melbourne just wore them down and, you know, didn't get a great performance from their skipper today, which they've been getting. And, you know, Pickett, I thought, was really good without being totally electric and brilliant, but I thought he was, really, really good. And then they just they get really good performances from the young key forwards. Jefferson was the one who kicks four today, and Van Rooyen did his part. But really impressive performance from Melbourne, and just another, as you said, Corb, another sign that they're not quite there. North.
1: The goal kickers, four for Jefferson, then two for Van Rooyen and two for Latrell Pickett. Singles for Heath, Sharp, Sparrow and Cozzy Pickett, along with Langford. Meanwhile, for North Melbourne, three for Curtis, two for Darlene, two for Spargo. Singles for Sheasel, for Whitlock, Sherry and Trembath. We can go into the winners' rooms for the 12th time this year. Melbourne salute by 16 points. Ray Chamberlain.
2: Yeah, Corb, plenty of smiles here. And, even a couple of the boys who might look personally on the day, it's not being so great. Like CJ is an example. Lots of hugs, lots of smiles. They're starting to enjoy winning here, Melbourne, that's for sure.

0: So a 16-point win for the D's. What a turnaround in this game. 25 points down in the opening term. Conceded 6 of the first 8 goals and then kicked 11 of the next 13 across the next 3 quarters. An incredible turnaround. They led by 37 themselves, which capped off a 62-point swing in the game. And the final margin at 16 speaks to the fact that North Melbourne kicked the last 3 goals to make it look a little more respectable. But the D's had well and truly blown it out halfway through that final term. 25,025, the final attendance. Melbourne by 16 points. And they moved to 4th on the table for the time being, 12-6 on the year. Meanwhile for North, they're 8-10. The D's on a 3-game winning streak. The Roos on a 3-game losing streak.
1: Just seeing the footage of, yeah, so it comes at a bit of a cost, doesn't it? Certainly Turner, who's made his way to hospital. They'll be sweating on the outcome of that. And then CJ, yeah, there. He looked in pretty good spirits in the huddle there. No ice pack to speak of, but, geez, he couldn't get off the ground at all, could he?
0: No.
1: So in the arms of the trainers. So with his history, yeah, that's a concern for them as well.
0: We'll take you to the G shortly. Collingwood Carlton coming up. For those of you in the West, it's the Eagles and the Lions. Let's go back to the winners' rooms. Ray Chamberlain.
2: Thanks very much, Corb. I'm down here with Bailey Fritch. Bailey, a bit of an up-and-down day today, but winning form is great form. 5 out of the last 6. Talk us through this last period of time has been for the Melbourne Demons.
3: Oh, it's unbelievable. You know, I think to come in at, you know, quarter time, half time, and the game not really looking how we want it, and you know, to North Melbourne's credit, they really brought it to us, and we couldn't quite get the game how we wanted it. So we spoke about at half time, you know, we want to be a good team, we want to be a contender, and that's you got to win in all different ways at times. And I thought our second half was really strong, you know, with a few men down to come over the top was really nice.
2: So you get to quarter time, 6 goals down, 6 goals to 1 down, my apologies, right? They're asking some questions that need answers. What were the adjustments that you guys identified that you needed to put into place?
3: To be honest, I think they were beating us around the ball a little bit. I think our tackle percentage at one point was 50% and they were 90%. So, you know, you can't win games of footy with an efficiency of 50%. So I'm not sure on the stats, but I think we would have cleaned that up a little bit in the second half and really got our ball movement going, and everything flew off the back of that.
2: Now, personally, you've been in the wars a little bit recently. I'm looking at, you know, suggested foot soreness, neck minute. You've had a digital issue that you required some surgery on and whatever else. But thankfully, as I'm standing here beside you, your follicles are still immaculate. Talk us through the last couple of weeks and how's the hand?
3: Yeah. After the first quarter of against the Hawks, my bone popped out my hand, and then had to get a little bit of a clean out and surgery, which wasn't ideal. Got, you know, kick a couple of goals and then have to miss a week. But yeah, good to be back in the team today. Actually played the last little bit of the game and down the back, which was haven't done that for a fair few years, but it was good fun.
2: I was going to ask you about that. You moved down back. Now, what was that about?
3: Just because we had a couple of men down. We needed a bit of height with Daniel Turner going down and obviously CJ. So, no, it was good fun down there. You get a bit of the ball and, no, it was good.
2: I'll leave the serious questions to the boys upstairs. They'll ask about Jake Bowie and Tom Sparrow and all of that. I'm a little bit of concern about what I've seen, which seems to be like a bit of a splinter that's happening in the Melbourne Football Club playing list, all right? So we've got the Pickets, Latrell and Kasai. We've got Tommy Sparrow, right? They're on one side of the room. Go to the other side. We've got Chandler, Jake Melcham, Max Heath, Jakey Lever. They've got a real tight traditional cut with the shorts. Those other boys, they're rocking Okanuis. What's the story? What's the story with this?
3: Oh, I don't know. I haven't really paid much attention to that. You're very observant. But, I might have to have a look at that.
2: I was just concerned when Cozzy was lining up from goal for about 40 metres out that he might have trouble getting the knee through with those pants being as long as they were.
3: Yeah, I think he's taken after Eddie Betts. I'm not sure who had the bigger shorts, but, yeah, it's good.
2: All right, we'll get on to some serious football questions. Boys, what have you got for...
4: Well, first, just to you, Ray, I haven't heard the word neck minute for a little while.
2: I'm trying to tidy things up after my first quarter at Rama, so let's go back to the questions.
4: Oh, very good. Well, Bailey, well done on that performance. Obviously, the first half was horrible for you guys. You got those 2 late goals in that quarter to sort of steady the ship a little bit. What was the adjustment at quarter time?
3: Oh, I think, as I said before, it was just that I think they were beating us to the ball a little bit. We changed a couple of things up structurally, but to be honest, it was more about a bit of efficiency from a defensive point of view. I think our defenders, you know, they would have liked that first quarter back. They lost a couple of contests. As I said, there was some missed tackles. So it was just tightening up and playing trademark Melbourne footy. And I think as the game went on, we started to really get to the, back to that trademark footy. And obviously with a couple of late goals there at the end, which was a bit disappointing. But I think the game was sort of done, which was nice.
4: So is that coach-driven or more player-driven there when you talk about trademark football?
3: Oh, that's what we live every day, you know, whether we're training, playing, we want to be trademark players. We want to have 23 trademark players every week. And if we can do that, I think we're going to be in a really good spot to get the 4 points. And after that first quarter, you know, these last couple of weeks, we've sort of taken on a bit of a Tour de France with the Tour de France going. The last couple of weeks, we've had a couple of stages. And I think after that first quarter, we definitely would have lost that stage. And to get back on the horse the last three quarters was nice.
1: I like that, yeah. Bailey. Yeah. Just let us under the hood there a bit. I know Kingy a little bit. He's jumped on board with the themes that the coaches tend to bring out at this time of the year. Can you just expand on that a little bit for us?
3: Oh, to be honest, I think it's more Max and Ed Langdon.
1: They love their cycling. Yeah, they do.
3: In the middle of the year, it can get a bit stale at times. So some different themes over the years. Kingy probably doesn't go into as much as what I have done in the past with, say, Simon Goodwin. But these last couple of weeks have, been a bit of a tour de demons. And it's been good to get 2 wins. And I think that's the end of that. So I'm sure you'll come up with something else next week.
5: Well, I think the Bulldogs give out like a polka dot jersey for the player of the week at training or whatever else. You guys giving out any like the yellow jersey or something at training to really embody the theme?
3: Not really. Oh. Nah, not really. Sorry.
1: No, we might move on from that.
5: That's just falling flat.
1: One too many, Benny. I think the 23. You talk about your 23 trademark. What I've looked from the games I've seen this year, the spread of contributors, and it looks really clear of the effort demanded to play for Melbourne. And I think in the end today, you just wore them down a bit. You mentioned it as well. But you didn't rely on a big performance from the skipper. You know, Cozzy Pickett sure did his thing. But I love the evenness of players like Chandler, you know, like Sharp, Falstrup doing his thing, Langford. I just think you had a really good even contribution across the ground.
3: Yeah, I agree. I think that's something that when Kingy came into the club, we don't need anyone to be outstanding, but we need everyone to do their bit. And I think you'll see over, the course of the season that I think, as you say, we've had some outstanding players in Max and Cozzy doing their thing. But there's been times when they've been a little bit quieter, but, the sort of second-tier, third-tier players have really come on and really doing their bit, and it's put us in great spot.
1: Career high 4 goals from Matthew Jefferson. It feels like this has been coming. He's been building towards this. Tell us a little bit about him. We don't know a heap about him.
3: Yeah, Matty Jefferson, I think he's probably in his fourth or fifth year now. And, I knew it wasn't too far away that he was going to take a game apart. He's been in some great form. He's jumping at the ball really well. And he probably would have loved a few more set shots back from last week. He missed a couple of easy ones. But the way he's flying at the ball, him and Jacob Van Rooyen have got a great little duo going. And then, you know, we've got Jake Malksham and things like that that are just chipping in on the side. So I think our forward half is very potent, but we're not relying on one bloke either. So it's really a good forward line to be a part of.
0: I'm sure you've been asked this question a million times, Bailey, this season, but the mid-forward connection has clearly been an issue that the D's have had in recent seasons, and this year you've clearly got it humming. Yeah. What's changed? If you were to try and put into words what's different this year compared to the struggles of previous seasons, what do you put it down to?
3: I won't give too much away, but a couple of little game style tweaks, just footy running patterns and things like that that we've changed. But to be honest, we've been working really hard on this over a number of years now, and although now it looks good, we've got a new coach and we've got a bit of forward connection. But I think when you work at something for many years, the good start to come out, and it's really good to now see that you guys are seeing that on the outside, and because it's something that we've been really working hard at, and hopefully we can keep evolving. You know, it's not the finished product. I think there's still room for improvement, but as you say, it's definitely probably the best it's been probably since, 2021 or something like that. So it's good.
0: Enjoy it, Bailey. Appreciate your time.
3: Beautiful. Thanks, guys.
0: And Bailey Fritch there in the winners' rooms. The D's with their 12th win of the season. They haven't won 12 games since 2023, so it's a nice return for them on that front. Given the fact they only won 7 last year, they're 12-6 with 5 to play. They haven't won a final since they lifted the cup. So they went out in straight sets in both 22 and 23. You feel like they're as well placed as they have been ever since. It's an incredible season that they're putting together, and obviously the additional finals this year thrown in, but fourth as we sit here right now on the ladder.
4: Well, they seem really balanced. I think, you know, you look at the wingers, Langford on one wing, Langdon on the other wing. They just play a critical role.
1: Sharp as well.
4: Sharp's the other one that comes in. You know, they've got Trent Rivers back, so he missed a lot of football early in the years, a really important player to them. But I think what's changed is just different looks in the middle of the ground. You know, we're so used to seeing Petrarca, Oliver, you know, Viney, who's been a forgotten man, obviously, of the Ds. But now there's just so many new faces and new bodies in there.
0: So eight premiership players. It's interesting when you look at their profile. They haven't got a teenager in their lineup. When it comes to age and experience, they're 10th in both lists. So essentially right in the middle of the pack.
1: Yeah, and the premiership players play key. Like, you know, when you think about Gawn and then behind the footy,
0: Lever.
1: Yeah, Lever Rivers. In particular. They're really, really solid behind there. They've got great leadership behind there, you know, to be able to organise things. And then, you know, we know what Max Gawn does week in, week out, when they need something, then when they need some leadership on that front. So, yeah, I think...
0: If you look at renovating on the run rather than rebuilding, like, this is...
1: Great story. Yeah,
0: it's a tremendous
1: absolutely.
0: Model,
1: isn't it? Where and it
0: the
1: takes
0: premiership
1: some
0: guys combined with the new faces and...
1: Yep, you let go some champions and Hall of Famers of the club.
0: Yep.
1: And it hurts at the time, but you do it with the bigger picture in mind. And then you've got to get the draft picks right, which they have, clearly. It looks like that with Langford and there's a few more coming through as well that we haven't seen a heap of yet. So, I mean, I just love that. I think they're a blue collar team largely, with some you know, match winning spark like a Pickett and Gawn himself. So they're probably still the challenges will come clearly, and we'll see how they go with that largely inexperienced forward line. I think Fritch will have to play a role forward of the ball, another premiership player, and his experience forward of the ball. At the pointy end of the season, but gee, it's been a good performance, hasn't it?
0: Yeah, it's a fascinating.
1: I don't think anyone would have picked him in the six.
0: No, absolutely. What they've been able to do to get it rebooted on the run, and I mean, I compare them a lot with Richmond, where you know they've taken six kids in the top 30, Melbourne in the last three drafts. Richmond have taken nine kids in the top 30 in the last two drafts. Melbourne have got 60% games into those six picks.
1: Yep.
0: Richmond have only got 40%, so they haven't actually got the games into them. The other thing is, I'm sure Richmond probably in the back of their mind would have thought, hey, we'll keep 8 to 10 premiership players in our best 23. Baker and Bolton left unexpectedly, Dan Rioli likewise. So they lost guys that were on contract. Sure, they got good draft capital for them. But you compare the two programs and you think that they won a premiership a year apart and Richmond are doing the full-blown, you know, rebuild. And Melbourne have sort of renovated it on the run, and at least the early signs, who knows in the long run, and obviously will hindsight will bear that out.
4: I think the long run will bear it out.
0: But
4: early signs are good because their key position players are young.
0: Yeah.
4: You talk of Jefferson and Van Rooyen at one end, then
1: Turner
4: and Howes and the like up the other end.
0: Yep.
4: But they're young. I
5: think that was a part of the disconnect with Simon Goodwin at the end as well, wasn't it? That he felt like they still needed a little bit of more of that renovation, and I think the board thought they could go a little quicker. And well, they'd probably argue that they've been proven correct with what we've seen this year.
0: 12-6 on the season, the Demons today. They came from 25 points down. They kicked 11 of the next 13 goals, and at that point, it was a 62-point turnaround in the game. North kicked the last three goals. Final winning margin, 16 points. The Ds are in the top four as it stands currently. Matt Jefferson kicked four goals, which is a career high for him. Daniel Turner's been hospitalised with what is it? It's been listed in some parts as a chest injury. We thought it was more ribs. Regardless, he's got internal injuries, and they're getting looked at hospital at present. And Chankwath Jath came off, which what we think is a calf injury, but he didn't have any ice on his leg post-game. He had to be helped off by the trainers. So Jath and Turner both going down on the run. Did you have something else on that? No. Let's just quick one on the Kangas before we look ahead to tonight. So 8-10. It's now a three-game losing skid in a winnable position against the Power away from home. The Pies last Friday night, which they lost by a breath, and then today against the Demons. So if you're Alistair Clarkson and you sit down tonight at 8-10, you've got five games left in the season. Sell it to me. Rama, how would you, if you're Alistair Clarkson, what do you tell your team?
4: Oh, well, I think now you're pointing out when they're playing well. Like we're too late to the season where it's hit them over, keep hitting them over the head with negatives. It's like, hey guys, we got to 25. We got out to a 25 point lead today playing this style of game. So where did it then drop off? Where did we lose that from?
0: Mm.
4: But don't just show them all the bad stuff. There's just no point to that anymore. Because the message will get lost. It's more, hey, who are the last five games?
0: So next week, St Kilda.
1: Winnable.
4: Winnable. Mm.
0: Hawthorn in Launceston.
4: Mm.
0: Western Bulldogs back here at Docklands.
4: Winnable.
0: Geelong at Docklands.
4: Mm.
0: And then Sydney in Sydney to finish.
4: I think Geelong is gettable with the injuries that they've got at the moment.
0: Yeah. I feel like if they pick off two of those and get to 10 wins, we'll probably look back at the end and say, you know what? That's about a tick.
1: Yeah, and just setting the foundations for next year.
0: Yeah.
1: This was never going to be necessarily about this year. I think they got themselves in a position where the 10 was there, wasn't it, as a chance.
0: Yeah.
1: Mm. Feels like it's going to be pretty tough now. But that doesn't mean, and that's why I was encouraged by the way, at least they kicked the last three goals. You know, so finish off the game. Whereas maybe last year they get beaten by 8 or 9.
0: Yeah.
1: And then it's a different feeling, isn't it? So I think that's how you can sell it still. You're right. Let's show the first quarter. This is what it looks like when we're doing it well, and then maybe one or two things where, you know, this is what's letting us down. Cause and effect
4: a little bit.
1: This is what's letting us down.
0: Luke McDonald had a HIA in the first quarter, but passed that, so no injury concerns to speak of from a Kangaroos point of view. Full-time 16-point win for the Ds.
5: I might just check up with the Kangas as well. Hopefully we'll hear back before we're off air. If not, I'll pass it on. Just around Tristan Sherry, given his concussion history, and how he reacted at the end there. I imagine they'll do a test and
0: so head clash,
5: try and get an update. Yeah.
0: Head clash on the final siren. As Max Heath tried to lay a body on him. So thanks, Ben. We'll follow that. Earlier today, it was a win for the Fremantle Dockers. They came from 12 points down at halftime to beat Port Adelaide by 28. So similar theme in both games. Essentially, the favoured team came from behind to get the points. So Fremantle from 12 down to win by 28. Amos with 4 goals, Tracy with 3. And Jager O'Meara, the only concern there with an ankle injury. He's right on the bubble, so that's it's a bad injury at a bad time of the year with obviously Fremantle surging towards their second minor premiership. 2 games clear on top. The Dockers by 28 points over the Power and the Demons here by 16 points over the Roos. The votes in the ABC Footballer of the Year before we preview Saturday night footy. What have you got for us, Paulie?
1: An apology to Harry Sheasel. We just squeezed him out, but thought he was clearly North Melbourne's best, and another great season continues for him. We did one to Jefferson, the youngster, for his 4-goal game, career-high 4-goal game. 2 to Tom Sparrow, who was part of a midfield group that had their colours lowered in the first quarter, but he just worked himself into the game.
4: Bounced back hard.
1: Bounced back really hard and kicked that goal in the last quarter, which, yeah, that all-important first goal, if the Kangaroos would have any chance, but just love, I mean, he's coming into his prime, isn't he, as a footballer, and you can just tell he's full of confidence. What is he? He's 26, so in that sweet spot for him at 33 possessions. He used to be a 20 to 23 possession man. He's really starting to convert those sort of games now, isn't he? So
0: 10 clearances. 30,
1: 33 and a goal, 10 clearances.
0: Yeah.
1: And he just gets shaded by Cozzy Pickett for 3 today. Who he's played better games, but 29 possessions, 1 goal, 2. So it could have been 3 goals, but over 700 metres gain. And I think he's kicking efficiency down there. I'll have to find that stat. But it just felt like when he had it for Melbourne, things happened.
0: Yeah,
1: and he really does set them alight with his quick feet out of congestion and then out into open space. It didn't look like they had a real plan for him today. Sullivan went to him at times, but I thought he was, again, he's played better games, but he's got a pretty high standard, hasn't he, Cozzy? So 3 to Pickett.
0: Love it. 3 for Cozzy Pickett, 2 for Sparrow, 1 for Jefferson. 65% Cozzy Pickett went out today by foot. 1 goal, 2, along with his 29 disposals. The Ds are back at the MCG where they're flawless this year. 9 wins from 9 starts against the Cats.
1: Yeah, it's a huge game.
0: No Holmes, no Cameron.
1: Yeah. So just Petty, that was going to say, Petty, you know, if Turner doesn't come up, is Petty, so it was a late withdrawal last week,
0: and then
1: come up this week. So
0: listed as a test.
1: Okay. So there, he's there, and then they'll obviously have to replace Giath as well, who's been a pretty solid player for the last couple of weeks. So they'll be tested a bit, as will the Cats, as we know, with injuries that can really derail a campaign, can't they, at this time of year.
0: Saturday night footy, just before we get to the two games and your tips tonight, three games for Darcy Fogarty from the match review officer. So it's come back as a strike. That's how it was graded. So essentially for his head high contact last night on Harry Cunningham, which left the veteran Swan concussed. Obviously, the impact has to be severe and it's contact to the head. What do you make of that, Ram?
4: Well, I think with the history of challenges this season at the tribunal, I think Adelaide will challenge it.
1: Yeah, I think they will too. Yeah, and I think that's okay. Like, again, my initial reaction was, oh, that's not a strike or a reportable offence, but they'll have better angles of it. And again, like the immediate reaction from the Swans teammates in the vicinity wasn't, oh gosh, that's we don't like that. So
4: yeah,
1: I think all those things would lean to, and given how important he is too, 3 weeks of big suspension.
4: Yeah.
0: Coming up in Perth, the West Coast Eagles take on the Brisbane Lions. It's meant to be the Oscar Allen game. He played in the reserves yesterday, coming back from injury. Had limited minutes, had limited disposals. Only had 7 touches, kicked a goal, 3 marks and 4 tackles. But he's on the comeback trail for Brisbane. I don't think anyone's picking the upset there, are they?
4: No.
0: The Lions keep rolling?
1: Yep.
0: So Brisbane Lions, that would make it 6 straight if they're able to get the victory tonight over in Perth on the back of a 90-point win against the Bombers last week. And the big one at the MCG, if you're in either market here, if you're in WA and you're getting the Eagles-Lions game, or if you're in another state and you want to listen to the game over in Perth, the ABC Listen app is the place to be. Just toggle between AFL and AFL Extra, and you can stream either game in its entirety on Saturday night. What's going to happen at the MCG? The Blues under Josh Fraser, 7-1, thudding back down to earth last week with that heavy loss to the Hawks in the wet. Now they take on Collingwood tonight, who of course Josh Fraser famously played for and has spent time previously. Obviously he's leading the Blues, trying to get into those wildcard spots. Carlton never beat Collingwood. They've beaten them only 6 times in their last 31 starts. What happens tonight at the G?
4: I like the Blues tonight. Yeah, I think last week was a tough one. Obviously against Hawthorn, raining. Hawthorn was smarting from a couple of losses, obviously, particularly one the week before. Collingwood, they've just fallen over the line in a couple of their games as well. So, I'm on the Blues. I'm a believer.
0: Yep. What do they do about?
4: I love what Josh Fraser's doing.
0: What do they do about Nick Dacos?
4: Give him a corky like Max Gordon.
1: Well, Cooper Lord comes in, and I wonder whether he's been set all week for that challenge. I mean, you have to, whether it's him or George Hewitt, he's probably too nimble for George. So maybe it's Cooper Lord.
4: Nick Dacos' last 6 games has either been ranked 1, 2, or 3 in the player rating.
1: Have to play something. I mean, clearly, you can't let him run around by himself.
4: Look, effectively, if you stop Nick, you'll beat Collingwood.
1: Yeah, Howe's a big out too. That's my concern with McCollingwood scarf on, who's been so good for them behind the footy this year. It just exposes Billy Frampton a little bit. And on a nice night, can the Carlton key forwards get a hold of them a bit? Quayner back in, but Howe's a big out.
0: I think it's an intriguing night from a Blues perspective, where as much as they went on a 7-game winning streak, they hadn't done that since 2023. Their worst performances in that time were the Richmond and the Essendon games in which they were heavy favourites. I still feel like that underbelly's there for Carlton, that when the pressure's high and it comes a critical point where it's time to convert, whether they got it in them, tonight's a genuine 50-50 game. So let's see how they hold up with the intense focus of Saturday night footy against their chief rival tonight, what that looks like. And Nick Dacos, he's terribly out of form. He's coming off a season low, 28 disposals. Last Friday night.
1: He did look a bit sore, actually, I thought, in the second half last week. So he would have had a very quiet week on the track, I'm sure. And he needs a bit of help. You're right, Ram. He needs some help in there.
0: All right, who are you tipping, Bally?
1: Oh, I'll stick with the Pies, but not Blues. With a heap of confidence.
0: Blues for you, Ram?
5: Yep. Blues by a point for me.
0: Oh, they've had a happy knack. These two teams are playing close games. Pies have won the last 5, 8 of the last 9. And out of those 8 wins, 5 of them have been by under a goal. So Collingwood have got them in close finishes in recent times. Can't wait for it. It's coming up next right here on ABC Sport. If you're in WA, you're going to get coverage of the game between the Eagles and the Lions. They're both available through ABC Listen. Thanks to Lucas back in the studio, to Stuart Hollywood Baker, to Luke Ball and Adam Ramanaskis, Ray Chamberlain downstairs. On behalf of myself and Ben Cameron, we're signing off from Docklands here on ABC Sport. Earlier today, the Dockers by 28 over the Power, and here it was the D's by 16 over the Roos.
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4: Welcome to the MCG as two arch rivals face off for a final in July. Collingwood have turned the corner after the bye, winning their last four clashes to move up to ninth spot on the AFL ladder. But they have a tough run to September if they get there to get there. Well, the Blues under Josh Fraser have turned the corner. They won seven games on the bounce before losing to Hawthorn last week. And the former number one pick for the Magpies, desperate to try and get Carlton back to the promised land. Hello, welcome to ABC Sports coverage of the AFL. It's Matt Clinch with you for ABC Sport. As the Blues make their way out onto the MCG, they are wearing a heritage jersey tonight, paying tribute to 1926. So this was voted on by the Carlton fans, and in the end, this was the one in which they decided to wear. So predominantly blue with the old school white monogram on the front, and the Magpies are just a few moments away. Three changes for Collingwood. Quainer, Harrison and West come in with injuries to Jeremy Howe and to Lockie Schultz, while Buller has been dropped. While for the Blues, they make three changes as well. Akers, Reedy and Lord come in. The Blues' last win against the Magpies was in round 19, 2023, and Collingwood have won 16 of the last 20 clashes. Lauren Borden to call the action alongside me. Welcome to you, Loz.
10: Hello, Clinchy. It's wonderful to be here. It's always a big night when Carlton play Collingwood. More than 80,000 expected to come into the MCG. These two sides have played 22 finals along the years that they've each been versing each other in this competition. Six of them were grand finals, but they haven't played in a final since 1988. So it's amazing when you think of this rivalry that continues. There's a whole nother generation that's, I guess, never seen these sides at their peak when they're taking on each other, but still this rivalry stays there. And you can feel it in the buzz when you come into the ground of the fans spilling in tonight.
4: You hear from players in the lead-up for the match. Nick Dacos still thinks Collingwood can go all the way. Patrick Cripps thinks there'll be nothing better than beating Collingwood as they continue their charge. So the 270th time tonight, Collingwood have won 136 times, the Blues 129, and there has been four draws last in 1972. The coaching icon, he coached both Collingwood and Carlton. Mick Mouldhouse is with you tonight. Welcome to you, Mick. Great to see you.
11: Thanks, Matt, and to our listeners, this should be an absolutely intriguing game. Last week, we know Carlton, and it was very hard to win a lot of games. We've seen that with Fremantle a couple of weeks ago, drop after the 13th game. But even a side like Carlton, they at some stage they were going to lower their colours, and they did. So it'll be interesting to see how they rebound. Collingwood, yes. I've admired Collingwood for a long, long time, clearly. And one of the things I admire about them most, they're never beaten. And they can be five down. They'll try to turn that five into four very quickly, into three and two, and all of a sudden the side gets the wobbles. They will miss players that are out of the side. I'll be intrigued. And I think the games are always won in the middle of the game and by your bottom and top six. And I would say if Dacos finished last week, he'd still win the Brownlow. That's how good he is. So yeah. My interest will be to see what Carlton do about it, because most clubs don't do anything and they pay a massive penalty. I think that it's the reliance on Dacos is a little bit unhealthy. He's created it because he's so good and it's not his fault. But this will be interesting to see whether or not Carlton can at least limit that and then see where Collingwood go.
4: He leads the ABC Footballer of the Year by 7 votes from Marcus Bontempelli, the AFL Coaches Association Award by 18 votes. And Josh Fraser, the former number one draft pick who played under you, Mick, now the coach of the Blues in an interim capacity. How would it be for him if he was able to get a win for the Blues against the Magpies tonight?
11: Well, I'm sure Josh will say every game's the same sort of game. Let me tell you, I've coached my first coaching game was Footscray playing Richmond. And I just finished playing for Richmond. So I got a feeling that I couldn't have tried any harder because I didn't have any history before as far as coaching goes, but I was pretty keen to win the game. And I'm sure that Josh will go, I think I know Collingwood's game plan. I think Craig McRae was actually said that they look very Collinglish. So, but I reckon Josh will probably put his own touch on it a bit. Josh is a laid-back sort of person. I reckon I would have heard him last week to know what the difference is between winning and losing. As a player, you know that pretty quickly. As a coach, he's broken all sorts of records to get. I think it'll be very hard for an interim coach to win seven in a row like he has. But the taste of loss compared to taste of victory is extreme. So I think he would like to retaste that victory against his old side.
12: Alongside Mick Malthouse tonight, great to have Cal Sinclair, former Sydney Swan West Coast Eagle, is tonight the night. Cal, if Josh Fraser's Blues beat the Magpies, that he puts up his hand and says, you know what, I'm ready to apply for the job if it's going.
13: I certainly hope so. If he doesn't go for it, I might throw my hat in the ring. sounds like everyone's out there. But Clinchy, good to see you. Our Saturdays aren't really the same at the moment.
12: They're not at the moment.
13: Not driving out to VFL football together and solving our problems, Mick, as me and Clinchy do. And Lauren, great to see you. It was lovely to meet your parents earlier. I thought they would have brought in some scones or something or some banana bread. But anyway, we'll let them off. But no, very excited to be here. And Mick, great to be working with you tonight. We did a game probably over a year ago now,
11: yes,
13: in Sydney. And hopefully you remember this, but you and Ben Cameron went to the zoo before the game. Do you remember that?
11: I don't like wasting time. So we're over there and I'm thinking, well, you know, the ABC gets you up there in case there's a fog or something, maybe the planes can't get in. I'm thinking, I'm not going to sit around for 10 hours and wait for a game. I said to Benny, find me the best way to the zoo.
13: Taronga.
11: And I said, he said, well, I'll come with you. So we caught ferries and buses and everything else. We ended up all around the bay to get there, and it was quite fantastic, quite frankly. And then, of course, we got to the game just on time, which that's fine. That's what you do, but don't waste time in life. Yeah. Do something with it.
13: It's great to be working with you again. And I actually agree. I was thinking on the drive in, the reliance on Nick Dacos is actually pretty significant. Not that it's getting on the verge of it, Mick. If it goes another sort of 12 months, it'd kind of be a little bit unhealthy to have him as... You just feel like they're not going to win the game unless he's having 40 and kicking three at the moment. Maynard, you know, I think he's actually been terrific since obviously having that nasty shoulder injury as well. And one guy I'm really interested in watching tonight is Charlie West. I just feel like there's been a lot of talk about Collingwood's forward line, and I guess maybe they're not quite up to it yet. And he sat in the VFL, Clinchy. You and I have watched him a little bit this year. He's been pretty pretty serviceable at VFL level. You just feel like, Mick, he's probably one of those guys that, and you'd be an interesting person to ask, like, you kind of need to give him like 6 to 8 games in a row to really, really feel comfortable at the level. I don't know if you can do that sort of these days in the situation they're in, but I feel like for him personally, if he got that opportunity, I think he'd probably really thrive in that.
11: Look, what you, as a coach, you've got to have such a thing as called gut feel. There's all sorts of statistics that fly around this sort of stuff. As a coach, right or wrong, you've got to have a bit of a gut feel. And you've got to have a gut feel to say, look, I think he's ready now, or he's not ready now, or it's going to take some time. And you make mistakes. Look, I coached for 30-odd years, and let me tell you, I made mistakes. But the ones you don't make are the ones that you there's a young bloke by the name of Alan Toovey. Is a classic case with me that, you know, he's not kicking well, he's, you know, he doesn't read the play well, this and stuff. But there was something about Alan Toovey where I said, look, we've just got to hang in there. And I remember giving his first game, he was a backline, half back. We got him into half back. Yeah. His first game was actually a half tagging, half forward. And he tagged one of our own, Brett Deledio. He kicked four.
13: Right.
11: He kicked four. Now, he probably didn't kick four for the next 40 games. So it was a once off. What it did, it proved to me that that's the sort of

0: player that you can, you wind up and you say, there's your role, and look right through his whole career. So if you're going to, I look at Polkinghorne last night for Geelong and go,
1: it was good.
0: Where's he been? Where's he been?
1: Man, clinching.
2: He's been in the VFL, but he's been ready to get his opportunity
0: That's
2: when it came
0: exactly
2: around.
0: Exactly right. So when those opportunities arise and you say, now go for it. Now what he does, he now goes, well, if Neil's not kicking goals and Cameron's out of the side, I can actually contest the football. So, you know, a bloke like West, he's up there. McStay's not more than a four goal. Look, if he kicks five tonight, Collingwood win by 10 goals.
1: I think they've been harsh on McStay. Like, he's come off an ACL.
0: Well, yeah, I realise that.
1: His delivery hasn't been great either.
0: I always get that. What I'm saying is, if he kicks five,
1: sure,
0: it's not in his armoury. He's a 3 to 4 goal at best. If he kicks the others, that's fantastic. That's what I'm saying. If he kicks five, they win by 10 goals.
1: Yeah.
0: But to take pressure off him, you've got to have other players around him. Mm. And look, I'm probably wrong in saying about Nick Dacos, because I think that we underestimate what his brother's like. And how he gets freed up. I couldn't believe North Melbourne the last time I was watching Collingwood North, which was last week.
2: Yeah.
0: And he sat off the pack 15 metres off and was fed back like a quarterback without any sort of resistance. And you think, well, what are people thinking about? Because he is, they say Houston's their best kick. No. Houston's a long kick. Dacos Josh can put it through the eye of a needle anywhere between 10, or these days 10, they count 10 as 15, up to, say, 60 metres. So there's another one that is an absolute beauty. So we're getting off West here, but West is the sort of player that may help out their forward line, because there's no Elliott and there's no Schultz, different sort of players, so therefore you've got to get different ways of kicking goals. You know what it's like kicking goals. I mean, you get presented, you've got to go for it.
1: Yeah.
2: That is the challenge for tonight. Mick Malthouse alongside Cal Sinclair, Matt Clinch and Lauren Borden to call the action. Charlie West leads the way in the goal kicking for the VFL with 23 goals, 13 from his 11 games. He comes in for Jack Buller. So it's sort of one in, one out at the moment for Craig McRae. He's described his forward line a bit as a licorice all sorts as they try and get the combination right. But yeah, Dan McStay leads the way for Collingwood with 29 goals for the season. That's a career best for him, beating 28 goals in 2021. So he is having an individual great season, but not quite to the level in which Collingwood need him to have, especially with the injuries to Jamie Elliott and, of course, now to Lachie Schultz. And yet the Blues also have their own problems in the forward 50. They're relying on Harry Mackay. He's kicked 22 goals so far this season from 16 games. And Mitch McGovern, who's out of contract at season's end, has 28 goals from 17. So trying to get the right chemistry from both sides. If they can get the opportunities inside 50, will play a large part in deciding who will finish in front tonight, Cal.
1: Yeah, and it comes down to the method of delivery. And I hate saying it, but you are reliant on your midfield as a forward. And I know I'm biased. I played a lot there during my football career. So I think neither team has probably had the benefit of great connection this year. And I think that's probably hurt both the four lines of both teams. But look, another one for me, you know, I'm really, really curious to see Dan Houston. You spoke about him a little bit, Nick, and I listened to some commentary earlier in the week that I tend to agree with around he's playing very, very differently. Well, he's been asked to play differently from what he was at Port Adelaide, where he really could just sit behind the pack, be that quarterback role. But the defence of Collingwood have got such a terrific and compliant system. He's having to defend, really, a lot more than he probably had to at Port Adelaide. So I think there's been, I guess, at times, criticism on Dan Houston. He never hasn't met the form of where he was at Port Adelaide, but he's in a completely different system. It feels like he had a lot more freedom at Port Adelaide to really dictate where he positioned himself, Mick. And I think with Collingwood and their defence, they're a lot more of a compliant system, and he has to probably, you know, play that way. And since doing that, he's probably, you know, had some effects of his statistics, I'd say.
0: No, I agree with you. I thought his first year was quite poor because he was trying to do what he did at Port.
1: It's hard to do, yeah.
0: But I have no doubt in the last 18 months, he's been a very, very impressive player. I'm only using him as an example because I don't think he reads the play as well as Josh Dacos, and I don't think he kicks the short ball as well as him, but he kicks the long ball better than probably anyone on the ground. I'm not trying to say he's not a good footballer by any stretch. I just think that Josh Dacos, he's there. If there's such a word to say, sets the play up, let's say quarterback on the back line, he does it as well as anyone, whereas Nick, we know, can use it all over the ground and probably the most effective kick in the competition when you analyse Josh Dacos. I mean, Nick Dacos. So both Dacos's

0: come with a father that was pretty, I think he was a harsh marker, and they've lived up to what he wanted.
1: So. Can I ask you a question? Do you think Collingwood would have thought Dan Houston would cut them, would cut teams up with the ball a bit more than what he kind of is capable of?
0: Early on, yes. Yeah. I think now they've accepted what they've got as a player that's very handy.
1: Yeah.
0: Probably not as direct and as maybe not as good as what, but not far off. I just think that you've got to be very careful how you sort of weigh up players from other clubs coming to your place.
2: I'm hoping we might get a chance to ask you a bit about that in the post game, because Craig McRae has said Collingwood's change in approach is not to just prioritise players, that he needs draft picks as well, and that the initial strategy by Justin Lepich to try and bring in the likes of Harry Perryman and Dan Houston, that they now need to try and prioritise not only the now, but the future as well. And tonight they'll be without Darcy Moore and Jeremy Howe, and they're almost without Billy Frampton, who was suspended during the week but managed to get off at the tribunal. So he is out there tonight. Collingwood are also wearing a retro jumper tonight, a throwback to the 90s, in which it's predominantly black with a thin white strip and the shield on the front of the jumper. So this was their away jersey for some time. So I think there's enough of it as a distinction between the two. Collingwood in the white shorts and the Blues in the blue. Poppy Penny's on the boundary for us tonight. Welcome to you, Poppy.
3: I'm very happy to be on the boundary this Saturday night, not last Saturday night. There's clear skies, beautiful weather. It's 9 degrees in Melbourne. It's been a glorious day. I'll admit, I like the collar on the Carlton jumper a little bit. I think that's a nice little nod, but the crest on the front of the Collingwood jumper is fantastic. Nick Dacos won the toss for the Pies, and they will be kicking to the City End, which is the right of your radio dial tonight. So it's absolutely beautiful down here, and the crowd is in enormous already.
2: Over 80,000 expected at the MCG for the 270th time. Collingwood and Carlton. Here's Lauren Borden.
4: An excellent night for a big crowd at the MCG as the ball is tossed in the centre of the G. It's taken by Allen. He's taken to the turf. And it's Reedy who pulls him down. The big ruckman, 204 centimetres into the side for the Blues. He moves it on to Walsh there, who puts it out to left half forward. Was looking for Akers, tries to get his way to the footy and move off Lipinski. Lipinski gets there first, can't do anything with the ball. And then Haywood takes his spun around in a tackle by Quaynor, who's back in the side after an ankle injury, pulls him to the turf. And the umpire will toss it up right in front of the Carlton benches. No score yet, early stages of the opening term.
2: Thrown up in front of the two benches. Reedy tries to palm it down. Slapped away by Ned Long. DeGoey races after it along the boundary line. Knocks it forward and then sockers it up towards half forward. Cowan will get to the footy first of the Blues. Hand pass inboard. Able to feed it to Wilson. Awesome contact as well. Hand pass to Florent. Gets it to Akers. Across half back. Jagger Smith kicks up the wing. On the bounce for Haywood. He gathers in front of the two benches and loops the kick over looking for Patrick Cripps. He marks in front of Josh Dacos. Hand pass to Reedy into the pocket. A player on his own. It's Mitch McGovern. He marks in the left forward pocket in front of the Olympic stand. Now he spots something he likes. He centres it for Kemp. And he marks slightly left of centre, 40 metres out from home.
1: I'm biased, Mick, but a handball received to a ruckman. You must admit, it was a good disposal.
0: It was good. Well, lucky he was in motion. That's all I'll say. Hello to David in Spain, who is now listening to us in Spain.
2: 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Kemp for the opening goal of the night for the Blues. He misses to the left-hand side as it just drifts from right to left, and the chance to start on a high goes begging. Carlton by a point through 2 minutes. Saturday night footy on ABC Sport.
4: Here is Houston to take the kick in for Carlton. He'll use the member side of the ground and pop it long to a pack that'll form. Again, Reedy's there. He's in a tussle with Cameron. He might have held on a little and tugged the jumper, and Darcy Cameron will win the free for the Pies. Holding on to it at right half back. He's had plenty of ankle injuries across the season, playing a little sore, but just thumps it on his boot to get it down. He was looking for Membry. He tapped it towards Lipinski. A nice hand pass across to Anderson. Right half forward. Dabs it into the forward pocket. In sliding to take the mark is McStay. And he'll have a set shot at goal. Tough angle, right forward pocket, but slid in beautifully to clunk the mark.
0: Yeah, well played by Collingwood too. Once they get out the back, they go for it. Carlton, but I reckon they've been...
4: Snaps around the body, curls it through for the opener. The Pies move ahead off the boot of McStay.

0: And it's one straight six playing Carlton, just the one behind, 3 minutes played in the opening term, Mick.
1: Well, that could be one of five.
0: Yes.
1: If he kicks five, they win by 10. I'll tell you now. So, but what I'll say about Carlton, if there's a thing over the last couple of seasons, if you get out the back on Carlton, they don't have a lot of mechanisms that stop. That they're all up on one line. They don't drop someone in behind that line. And Collingwood, whether they know it or not, they've obviously discussed it a lot closer than what I would from here. So once DeGoey kicked that ball off the ground, they knew they had numbers running. Carlton come and met the football. The ball went over the top. Collingwood had ample opportunity then to pick the football up and use that ball and use it correctly.
2: Good for his confidence. Like, yes. He's probably had a clunky first 18 months with the footy club.
1: Yes.
3: Kemp misses at one end. McStay capitalises at the other. Back in the middle of the ground. Reedy one down the tap. Walsh can't get a clearing hand pass away. And Jagger-Smith is locked up in the middle of the ground. DeGoey and Nick Dacos in the centre square for Collingwood. Jagger-Smith squeezes the kick out to the members' wing. The Blues lead the foot race. Haywood gets there first. Shepherded by Chera. Hand pass inboard to Cripps. Gives it back to Chera. Around Quainer looks to half forward. Diving forward. Kemp can't take the mark on the half volley. Puncher comes racing in. The mid-season pickup and lays the tackle in his second game, his third game of AFL footy, and a ball up 45 metres out from the Blues goal.
0: Palm down by Cameron, puts it into the path of Walsh of the Blues, though. Hand passes it to Mackay, hand pass to Evans. He fires out a hand pass to Florent, who kicks it into the right pocket, just goes over the top of Ainsworth, can't mark. McGovern's there to pick it up, uses a fend off, hand passes it to Ainsworth, right forward pocket, tries to just dribble its way through the goal, but Cameron's there on the last line, stops it from going through for a dribbling goal. Another behind for the Blues. Collingwood leading by 4 points, 5 minutes played in the first.
2: Conditions-wise, there's no excuse tonight. It's dry, well-temperatured out there. There's an incredible walk coming in, Mick.
3: Nick Dacos does the kick-ins, gets three touches as he gets it from half-back. Kicked it in, received the hand pass back, links up across half back, gets the hand pass inboard to DeGoey, breaks the tackle in the end to Patrick Cripps, into the pocket, great pass. Dan McStay marks and Nick Dacos lighting up the half back line and Jordan DeGoey breaking tackles.
1: Yeah, not good signs. The ease in which Collingwood were able to kick that ball, find a target and then no one running with Nick Dacos. I mean, the bloke must be invisible. We're the only ones that probably can see this over the last three seasons because teams refuse to run with him. And I just beggars belief.
3: Dan McStay in the right forward pocket, 35 metres out for the opening two goals of the game. Collingwood fans find full voice as they take their chances and the Blues have missed theirs. Two straight 12 Collingwood. They both come through Dan McStay. He's now up to 31 goals for the season. To Carlton, two behinds. Saturday night footy on ABC Sport. You're with Mick Malthouse and Cal Sinclair.
2: I take your point, Mick. Carlton's midfield, you got Chera, Hewitt, Cripps, Walsh, all played
1: Smith,
2: enough footy.
1: Smith.
2: Yeah, Smith, all played enough footy now. Smith, you might give him a pass, albeit he's had an outstanding year. They're all mature enough players now to go, one of us is going to Nick at stoppages. One of us can't let him get handball receives. And I reckon that's going to be a real test for Carlton's
1: absolutely.
2: To actually get it sorted against him.
1: Yeah. Well, it's no use saying it's a team effort because they all look at each other and go, well, it wasn't me. I wasn't close enough. It's really
2: give it to someone.
1: Bizarre.
0: Liam Reedy rose up, but it was Cameron who took the clearance and just thumped it inside forward 50 for the Blues. Pendlebury has a go at it, can't quite gather it. McStay's there, hand passes it away. There's plenty of congestion, goes through the legs of Cowan, spills back to Pendlebury. He hand passes backwards, but Evans can pick it up for the Blues. Hand passes it to Chera, hand pass to Dean, hand pass to Walsh, who has to hurry a kick to the edge of the centre square. Everyone waits, really, in the end for Reedy to pick it up for the Blues. They might be able to move it forward here, although Ainsworth is
1: right
0: wrapped up in a tackle, pulled to the turf, and it's a free kick coming the way of Allen, who has it on the AFL logo. We can check in with Poppy Penny on the boundary.
4: Yeah, Josh Dacos went down to the rooms early in this quarter, but has come up and is sitting at the front of the bench, so that's one to watch for today.
3: Thanks, Poppy. Jack Crisp kicks inside forward 50 for Collingwood. It's spalled away from West and goes out of play as Dirksen sees it out for a throw-in. So Josh Dacos to the bench in the early few minutes. Nick Dacos has had four disposals. George Hewitt going to him at the stoppage, but like Isaiah Wanganeen-Miller, when you do the kick-ins, it's hard to stop when they can get consecutive touches. Thrown in, forward line 50 for the Pies. Reedy over the back.

0: Wins the tap against Cameron. Hewitt gets the hand pass away to Wilson. Sidesteps around Ed Allen. Kicks the Blues up to half back. Mackay's in the pack. Kemp as well. Kemp gathers as it hits the deck. Gets the hand pass away to Ainsworth. Inboard to Mackay. Ran into his own teammate Walsh. Collingwood take it back to Goey. To Allen. Drives it towards the goal square. Up goes the competing efforts from West. Can't take the mark. And the reinforcements get back. Wilson gathers for the Blues. Chips it out to Cowan in the back pocket.
1: Cowan with a short one. Further in the right forward pocket, he's able to find Akers, who kicks it out very close to the boundary line, but Byrne does mark for Carlton. Had the shot after the siren when these two sides met earlier in the season.
0: Wins the tap against Cameron. Hewitt gets the hand pass away to Wilson. Sidesteps around Ed Allen. Kicks the Blues up to half back. Mackay's in the pack. Kemp as well. Kemp gathers as it hits the deck. Gets the hand pass away to Ainsworth. Inboard to Mackay. Ran into his own teammate Walsh. Collingwood take it back to Goey. To Allen. Drives it towards the goal square. Up goes the competing efforts from West. Can't take the mark. And the reinforcements get back.

0: wasn't able to convert. It was just his fourth game of footy, though. A little bit more experience now heading into round 19 as Carlton work it all along the outer wing. The kick comes to Puck where the two rucks are, and Reedy loses out to Cameron. And Cameron holds on to it, left half-back for Collingwood. A little bit indecisive about where to go, and decides short is the best option. Just out to Swadling, close to the boundary line, chips it forward to Perryman.
1: That was fantastic work together. Frampton and Cameron working together. They squeezed the ruckman of Carlton right out of that play. Magnificent teamwork.
0: Perryman sends it to left half forward where the ball will drop. Picked up by Ainsworth. His hand passes to no one.

0: Goes backwards but finds Allen. He gets told to play on. Hand passes it to Nick Dacos. 55 metres out from goal. Centering ball from Dacos goes right into the hands of Dean.
1: I can't believe I'm being critical of Nick Dacos here, but calling for the ball on the wrong side of your body, like, just felt like, no, he's a great user, but...
2: Oh, Dean tried to roll the dice, missed. Frankie Evans, taken by Houston. Out past to Maynard, kick looking for DeGoey, he missed him. Memory gathers, curls towards goal, another one for Collingwood. The opening three goals of the game as Tim Membry joins Dan McStay with two goals. And Collingwood are off to the fast start. Three straight 18 to the Blues, two behind. 10 minutes gone in the opening term. The inside 50s, the way of the Magpies, 7-2 as we check in down with Poppy Penny on the boundary.
3: Yeah, Harry Mackay's just come off with a physio and he looks pretty frustrated and pretty cross, so he's going to receive some treatment. And Paddy Cripps was having his back looked at, so was trying to stretch that out. He's gone back on, but he doesn't look comfortable. And Mackay's just going down to the rooms now.
4: Yeah, Mackay, I don't know. He must have fallen down the race because he hasn't been near the ball. Collingwood main players are getting the ball. Nick Dacos, DeGoey, Houston, Allen, well, McStay's kicked two, Cameron the ruckman. If you look at Carlton, none of their main players, it's all back half players, are getting the football, so they're really getting a touch up at the moment.
0: Collingwood up by 16 points. Dacos goes after it in the ruck. Walsh tackles him. Cripps going in after it. Fights with Pendlebury for it. Wins out. Just has to fire off a hand pass. George Hewitt will take it. Hand pass to Walsh. Doesn't have much time to kick, but puts it into the left forward pocket. Or just a shallow entry, really, at the top of the 50 where it bounces. And it will be thrown in just inside the forward 50.
4: I don't know about you, Kel. That was a panic kick. He had plenty of time to use that football. It's just Collingwood are really panicking him now. They are hot at the football, which is making Carlton very, very nervous.
0: Tossed in at the punt road end where Carlton's kicking in this first term through the hands of Haywood. Sidebottom can't collect. In the end, it's plenty of players diving on top of the footy. George Hewitt's in there for the Blues. Just gets it out towards Cripps. He hand passes backwards to Ainsworth. There's a whistle and a push. Free kick. And it'll be going the way of Paddy Cripps.
4: Yeah, he's not... My take on this, this has got to go 55 metres. Paddy's a 50 at best.
1: Just.
4: He's going to have to use this ball. Collingwood have got totally blocked up. I don't know. There's no one going to run past him. There's no one lateral to him. So this is a luck kick. Hope we mark it.
2: Took a big mark at the start of Josh Fraser's coaching internship to give the Blues a win. Here he is from outside 50. The Carlton captain veers to the right in the end. Doesn't shoot on goal. Sends it to the hot spot. McGovern flies in from the side. Acres. No mark taken. Swaddling for the Pies. Away to Maynard. Gets it to Josh Dacos. Back on the field. Cleverly knocked it on to Harrison, who looks up the wing. Has Membry in a bit of space. Well done in the end. Just holding him up, Nick Newman. Didn't give away a 50-metre penalty. And it just brought Collingwood's run to a halt for a moment. Memory around the back to Josh Dacos. Missed time kick. Missed Houston. Chance for the Blues. Kemp takes it back. Hand pass to Ainsworth. Looks up inside 50. Collingwood have the numbers back, so elected not to go to Reedy. Back to Cottrell. To Cripps. Almost too slow. Dribbles a kick up to Ainsworth. He just kicks a high, searching more to the top of the 50. Flying is Haywood. The only one in the pack in the end. Lord gathers. Hand pass over his shoulder. Cottrell's tackled by Perryman. And a ball up. Poppy Penny on the boundary.
3: Yeah, Harry Mackay still down in the rooms for Carlton and he hasn't emerged yet, and their interchanges are looking a little bit rattled because of it.
0: Thanks, Poppy, as the ball's tossed up. Lord went in after it.
1: Just on the last passage of play, like, Liam Reedy had to make a real decision. Am I going to go long to the goal square and actually try and get out the back or come at the kicker? He was just stuck in between, Mick.
0: Start side bottom, takes it from the stoppage. Spears a pass out to clear it, but Cowan was there to stop it, and Marks... A couple of kicks from home still. Just kicks it right into the middle of the 50. McGovern goes over the top. Collingwood player down behind play in Maynard. And the free kick will be coming his way.
4: I just love the way Collingwood playing as a team. They're getting back hard. They're getting back with numbers. Carlton just cannot penetrate that. They're not even looking to penetrate it as far as the lateral football goes.
0: So Braden Maynard with the footy goes as long as he can with his kick all the way to left half back. Underneath the Shane Warne stand where Lockie Cowan punches it out of bounds for a boundary throw. It is Collingwood ahead by 16 points, 14 minutes played in the opening term. All three goals going the way of the Pies in the opener.
2: The voice of Lauren Borden calling the action alongside Matt Clinch, Poppy Penny on the boundary, Mick Malthouse and Cal Sinclair, your experts on ABC Sport. Reedy wins down the

0: tap. A chance for Florent. Breaks through the tackle. Hand pass to Hayward. Look out. Ran into Perryman. Just gets a hand pass into the pocket. Burns slipped over for the Blues. Gathered by Ned Long. Hand pass to Swadley. Had to ride the tackle of Paddy Cripps. And Perryman can't keep it alive. As it's out of play at right half forward for the Blues. And it's going to be a Carlton free kick in the end.
1: They've got their opportunities. Like, they're playing the ball in the forward half of the ground a fair bit this quarter, Mick. Probably just their method of going inside 50.
2: Here it is again.
1: Yeah, just hoping.
0: So Swadling's kick was out on the full. A kick inside 50. No mark taken. Reedy was there. Kemp as well. Comes out to Byrne. Turns towards goal. Can he create something out of nothing? He misses to the left-hand side. Taylor Byrne. And the Blues have three behinds to Collingwood's three straight 18. 15 minutes gone. Opening term.
3: Houston takes the kick in and again goes long towards West, who put a little shove in the back of Dirksen, got away with it, and moves it out wide where he's able to find Membry. Right in front of the Collingwood bench, has a little bit of space around the boundary as he curls the footy into the forward. 50, looking for Membry, couldn't take the mark, ball spills to ground. It's picked up by Dirksen, who takes it and has time to steady and kick it towards Jagger Smith, who marks just forward of halfback. And he hears Nick Newman call out his name, running alongside him, fires off the hand pass, who fires off the hand pass to Lord, back to Smith. The two friends combine as Smith puts it to the top of the 50, and Kemp will mark 52 metres out from home. Evans running into the pocket for a short pass. Yeah. Kemp holds on to it.
2: The Carlton forwards are collapsing back, not forward, so therefore they've really got nothing to kick to. If they don't gain possession across the centre line, they are really... This is what happens. They've just got nothing in front of them to kick the ball to. This will rebound quickly if it's not marked.
3: Kemp would have to kick 57 metres on a tough angle. He'll just pop it to the goal square and hope McGovern can mark front position. Two hands brings it down, but Lipinski can take it. Hand pass it to side bottom, and he hand passes it in the end over the top of Puncher, who can't pick it out. Up it goes out of bounds. And it will be a boundary throw in just inside attacking 50 for the Blues. Collingwood ahead by 15 points, 16 minutes played in the opening term at the MCG.
0: Earlier today, Fremantle by 28 points, trailing by 12 points against Port Adelaide at halftime. And the D's into the top four with a 16-point win over North Melbourne. Running down the tap, McStay. Collingwood across half-back. Ned Long gets a half-pass. Nick Dacos dodging and weaving. Half-pass order brother Josh kicks up the wing. West got hands to it and juggles the mark in front of Dirksen. And Collingwood fans applaud that. Young Charlie West trying to take his opportunity.
1: It's good to see guys like getting up the ground, taking really two good contested marks. I think all key forwards have been challenging for Carlton.
0: Up towards Membry at half forward, can't take the mark. Pendlebury inboard to Nick Dacos, sockers it off the ground, got it to Perryman on the switch, kicks out to Swadling, trying to stretch the Carlton defence, but he's way out on 50 at left half forward.
2: Oh, the difference is in the forward line structure. So Collingwood had so much space to mark that football. I know it's outside 50, but that's not.
0: Here's normally a beautiful kick. Sam Swadling sends into the pocket to go. He thought he was held. Umpire disagrees, and the ball goes out of play. Geordie to go in now, gesturing. He also got a push as well. Umpire's not interested in that feedback, and a throw in 50 out from Collingwood's goal. Poppy Penny.
4: Yeah, Harry Mackay's come back up from the rooms and he's gesturing towards his left knee, just sort of to the outside of that knee. Doesn't look super comfortable, but still in discussion with the docs, but back up on the bench.
3: Thanks, Poppy. Keep us posted if anything changes. Ball tossed in. Cripps tries to soccer it off the ground. It's picked up and taken by Long. He's taken in a tackle, gets the hand pass away. And Kemp has it for the Blues, and then he's pulled into a tackle. And there'll be a ball up at left half forward for Carlton. Tossed up. McStay just punches it into forward 50 for the Pies. It's picked up by Wilson, though, who can clear it out of defensive 50. He puts it into a whole lot of space on the members' wing. McCreary wins the footy, but he gave a little shove to Lord. And the Pies fans don't like that. But it's Lord who wins the free. Hand passes it to Newman. Hand passes it to Billy Wilson. Goes for a longer hand pass and retreats back to Haynes, who in the end puts a kick forward towards Hewitt, who takes the mark, gets a free kick as well. But he has the ball. Centre wing for the Blues. They're trailing by 15.
0: Hewitt looks out wide. Newman's 5 metres in from the boundary at left half forward under the Olympic stand.
2: Just far too slow.
0: Yep. Looks inside a forward congested 50. And now we'll need a tall target to present. Sends it long in the direction of Kemp, who flies uncontested in the end. So they got the desired result. And a few of the Collingwood defenders are looking around. And Dan McStay in the ruck couldn't get a hand to it.
1: Well, Mick, we're not really liking the passage of play that Carlton are doing and how they're going with these long inside 50s.

0: They got lucky there. I think there were probably like four Collingwood guys just confused about who was actually going to go and fly.
1: Yeah, exactly.
2: No Darcy Moore, no Jeremy Howe. Kemp kicked the opening behind of the game. So take two from the left forward pocket. Curls it around his body. Brings it back for the Blues first of the night. It comes at the 20-minute mark. And they needed that after Collingwood had booted the first three goals of the match. Collingwood 3 straight 18. Carlton 1-3-9. Ahead of Cal Sinclair and Mick Malthouse, Poppy Penny on the boundary.
3: Yeah, Harry Mackay looked pretty dejected talking to both doctors and the physio, but he's on the stationary bike, so it looks like he's going to try and keep that knee warm and potentially get back out there. Not confirmed as done for the day, but he did look dejected, so we'll keep an eye on him.
1: Well, they're never going to find out if he just sits on the bike, so they've got to work out one way or the other. If it's a knee, you'll know. If it's a muscle, well, you just won't be able to go, so...
4: Could it be a little knock to the knee, maybe?
1: If it's a knock to the knee, get out there and run around.
2: He's also their second ruck mix. That means Paddy Cripps might have to help out with some of that responsibility.
1: Well, good luck.
4: It is Reedy in the ruck, though, now for the Blues against Cameron. George Hewitt gets the clearance, just kicks it right to half forward. Side bottom's there to stop it. He's tackled, brought to the turf by Byrne. Free kick for the Blues. And Taylor Byrne makes an impact. Centre half forward for Carlton just drops his kick into the centre of the 50.
1: That's a great kick.
0: Much better.
4: And Ainsworth was there to mark.
1: Well, I think Collingwood will go back over that and just say we had 2, 4, 5. So there's 13 players in the back 50. How could someone at 35 metres out be standing by himself? And he's not exactly a tall player. So that's they've gone to sleep, the Pies.
4: Ainsworth now gets a set shot from directly in front of goal. A kick from about 40 metres out. Ben Ainsworth slots it. Carlton has two in a row coming in very quick succession. And it cuts down Collingwood's lead to just 3 points. Carlton, 2-3-15. Collingwood, 3-18. Saturday night footy on ABC Sport. Your experts, Mick Malthouse and Cal Sinclair.
0: And I'd be saying, Mick, if I was Josh Fraser in the box at the quarter-time break in a few moments' time, like, be a bit more patient going inside 50. Like, and my patience, lower your eyes, because we're not actually making our Collingwood defenders actually defend by going these long down the line kicks every single time. Maybe got a little bit of luck the last couple, but either way, they've looked for it. Make the Collingwood defenders think a little bit more than what's going on.
1: Yeah, spot on. But particularly with the Cameron. Cameron is one of the best, smartest ruckmen around. He will sit 10 metres out and mark anything or destroy anything. So you've got to keep it away from that area.
2: The Blues struggled with the conditions and the pressure in which Hawthorne brought last week. They're rising here. Reedy out of the middle of the ground. Kicks up towards half forward. Ainsworth is outmarked by Dan Houston. Collingwood by 3 points. Dacos leads away with 7 disposals. Patrick Cripps has 6. What a mouth-watering contest it is between those two. Degoe got it, fed the hand pass forward to Quayner. Didn't have to break stride, drives it inside 50. Dean in front, can't take the mark. McStay in tow. West tries to knock it on for Collingwood. Desperation from Dean, trying to dive on the footy. Spills out to Cripps. He can't knock it clear. Now the ball is locked to the chest of Scott Pendlebury. And a ball up 60 metres out from Collingwood's goal.
4: Scott Pendlebury up to game 438 tonight. He's got the footy and he's tackled in that stoppage.
1: Is that Dean's 100th game yet? He just plays like an old player. He is that smart.
4: He's got to be at least, 80 games off that at the moment.
2: Game 15, so he's got a few to go, but he's playing like a guy, his old man.
1: Everything about him, he's smart. He's smart, he's clever, he's learned a lot.
0: And what's also good, Mick, is that he's been challenged this game as well. I think McStay kicked a couple on him and he's still out there making an impact.
4: Josh Dacos with the footy from 55 metres out, pops it into the pocket. It gets punched away. Burns there to collect for Carlton. Hand pass to Cow and hand pass to Hewitt. Gets wrapped up by Perryman. He doesn't get rid of it. Holds onto the tackle. He didn't have much prior. And that's a ball up. Inside forward 50 for the Pies, ahead by 3 points.
2: Thrown up Reedy and Cameron. Reedy taps it down to the advantage of Cripps. Gets a hand pass away to Chera. Feeds it to Lord. Sends a kick to halfback. And Taylor Byrne takes the mark. So Carlton have managed to respond after Collingwood kicked the opening 3 goals of the match. The Blues were the last two. And starting to get a bit more of the game played on their tempo. Kick out to Chera, who marks it right halfback.
1: He's got to do more, Chera. He's, he gets enough of the football. But does he do enough with the football?
2: He sends it long in the direction of Haywood. Frampton's there. Kemp just knocks it on for the Blues. Gains an extra 10 metres. Darcy Cameron gathers, and Reedy gathers him. Tackles him over the boundary line. And the umpire says throw it in. I was chatting to Nigel Appin today at the VFL, who was making the point about the season in which Connor O'Sullivan's had for Geelong, that there should be a tax, Mick, for some of the young key defenders, that they don't get the recognition that some of the midfielders do.
1: They're terrific, aren't they?
2: And they've been thrilled with his progression. Feel like he doesn't get the plaudits that some of the gun midfielders do. And Harry Dean's probably in that category as well. Jagger Smith gets the hand pass to Cooper Lord. Sends the Blues inside 50. Haywood almost juggled the mark. Byrne keeps it alive. Sockers it towards the teeth of goal. Lipinski's back for Collingwood. Hand pass to Josh Dacos. Not a lot of options at halfback. Feeds the hand pass back to Quainer, who kicks long to McCreary. A 2-on-1 for the Blues. Newman takes the mark. McCreary was wrestling with Cowan. Cowan did his bit. Just freed up Newman to take the mark. He sends the Blues inside 50. Frampton with the spoil. Got rid of Haywood. And gains a good 25 metres with a punch into the back pocket for Collingwood.
0: I'm going to be a broken record, Mick, but Nick Newman is a good enough kick to not have to rush like that.
1: He doesn't have to rush.
0: Lower your eyes. You've got options. You've got action numbers ahead of the ball. Give your forwards an action opportunity to work.
1: Take the 15-metre kick.
0: Yes.
1: Just, again, then you get 6 or 7 seconds from an umpire, then reset. There's a waste of time just belting it in.
4: Collingwood ahead by 3 points. Ball tossed in there. And Carlton's forward 50, rather. Anderson takes it, moves it away. Then Cottrell picks it up, tries to just move it forward with a little kick. Houston's there to take it. Two pies clatter into each other. It was Swadling and Perryman. Swadling takes it, moves it to side bottom, who hand passes it to Perryman. And he chips it out to Anderson, who hand passes it to Swadling, who's running past him right in the centre of the MCG. Spears the pass to Pendlebury, hand passes it out to Degoe, who can slot the kick inside forward 50 into the left forward pocket. Dirksen punches it out of bounds. Ahead of West, and it'll be a ball, a throw-in this time, but inside Collingwood's attacking 50. Ahead by 3 points, a couple of minutes left in this first term.
1: That was brilliant, this defence, because that was a goal all the way, if he marks that. Yeah, just got there first. Well done.
2: Poppy Penny reporting Harry Mackay on the bike, featured for the first 10 minutes, a left knee concern for him. Reedy tries to soccer it off the ground. Jagger Smith's hand pass chopped off. Collingwood take it back through to Goey. Centering ball. Frankie Evans in front. Good mark. The small forward helping out in defence. He marks in front of Lipinski. Kicks up towards halfback. Leading the foot race. Cottrell got there first. 1-2 with Akers. Pressure came from McCreary. Courageous kick up the wing. And Nick Newman takes the mark with Josh Dacos coming the other way. Feeds it to Akers. They've got numbers on the overlap. Never got to Jagger Smith. Anderson thought he had the mark. Umpire agreed. Jagger Smith making the case. He touched it on the way through. 8,000 in the house. I don't know if he heard the whistle, but Anderson's getting a 50-metre penalty.
1: Well, it came off the boot touched. There's no question about that.
2: So Anderson taking the half forward. Sends Collingwood inside 50. McStay the target. Brought down by Dean. Cottrell over around the footy. Hand pass comes out to Lipinski. Kicks towards the top of the goals. No one there for Collingwood. Nick Haynes takes the mark in front of Harrison. Feeds the hand pass away to Lord to get the Blues out of defence.
4: Lord's got some space as he takes a bounce and moves it out the outer side of the ground. Bounces towards Kemp, who has to spin around the 360. Then get a hand pass towards Byrne, who puts it on his boot right to the logo on the outer side of the ground. Sam Walsh marks. He slows things down. Looks inboard before loading up on his kick and placing it to right half forward. Frampton got in front, did enough to break up the ball in the air, bring it to ground. It was picked up by Evans, and then he was dispossessed. Frampton took it, hand passes it to side bottom. He kicks right down towards Charlie West, who does mark just inside the boundary line. And he uses the footy by putting a little chip kick towards Degoe. He bounces well for him. And he can curl the footy to left half forward, where he turns it over by kicking it straight to Haynes. And Haynes has got it again for the Blues in defensive 50.
2: And he's going to get 50 here. Nick Haynes a loose across half back. They kicked it straight to him. And in the end, the 50-metre penalty is going to be against the Magpies. So
1: strange. These 50-metre penalties, it just stops the play. It's an unnecessary rule. It really antagonises a lot of the supporters for a start off.
2: Yeah, makes it hard to follow. Haynes spots a player at right half forward. That's Cooper Lord. He can come inboard to Walsh and now spots up Florent, who gets away from Ned Long. Bit wide arc to the right hand side. Gets to 50. Tries to bang it through. It hits the right goalpost. Almost looked like he was able to light it up from outside the arc. Ollie Florent, and the Blues could have almost pinched the lead ahead of quarter time. But it's Collingwood by 2 points. 29 minutes gone.
4: Josh Dacos kicks it outside of defensive 50, looking for side bottom, getting back to punch it away and out of bounds is Byrne.
1: He's been good today, young Byrne. He's just growing. I've watched him, that, you know, the last time he missed that goal, it broke his heart, broke a lot of Carlton people's heart. But he's grown with every game. He's more involved. He doesn't now rely on senior players around him. He knows it's his job. He's just got to go for it.
4: Just his 13th game, Taylor Byrne, out of Croyte. As the ball's tossed in, and Houston goes chasing after it for the Pies. Just fires off a hand pass quickly towards Josh Dacos. Very close to the boundary line. Cowan has it. He's wrapped up. And we'll have a ball in about 1 centimetre in from the boundary line. Collingwood still leading by 2 points. Just ticking into 30 minutes in the opening term.
2: Reedy and Cameron comes down to Jagger-Smith. And that'll do us for the opening quarter. Collingwood booted the first 3 goals of the match before Carlton finished with the last two. And could have almost taken the lead before quarter time through Ollie Florent, but it's the Magpies by 2 points. 3 straight 18 to Carlton 2-4-16. Dan Houston has 8 disposals. Nick Dacos has 8. And Jordan Ngoi also leads the way with 8 for the Magpies. Well, Cooper Lord has 8 for the Blues, and Patrick Cripps has 7. Earlier today, it was Fremantle had to come from behind against Port Adelaide to prevail by 28 points. The D's are into the top 4 with a 16-point win over North Melbourne, but that was soured by the news that, unfortunately, Daniel Turner has been hospitalised with an internal rib chest injury, and Changuz Jath is also suspected of a calf injury, so a couple of players there, and Matthew Jefferson's 4 goals led the Demons to victory. And the game about to get underway shortly, the West Coast Eagles taking on the Brisbane Lions from Perth. We'll keep you across that game later tonight. And you can join us throughout the night on 0437 774 774, like David has from Spain. ABC Listen working well across the world and across the country, so you can catch the AFL and NRL coverage wherever you are listening around this wide earth. 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
4: Towards Lipinski, a nice hand pass across to Anderson, right half forward, dabs it into the forward pocket, in sliding to take the mark is McStay. Snaps around the body, curls it through for the opener.
2: Dan McStay in the right forward pocket, 35 metres out for the opening 2 goals of the game. Collingwood fans find full voice. Oh, Dean tried to roll the dice, missed. Frankie Evans taken by Houston. Out past to Maynard, kick looking for Ngoi, missed him. Membry gathers, curls towards goal. Another one for Collingwood. Kemp kicked the opening behind of the game. So take two from the left forward pocket. Curls it around his body. Brings it back for the Blues first of the night. It comes at the 20-minute mark.
4: Ben Ainsworth swats it. Carlton has 2 in a row, coming in very quick succession.
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2: Quarter time at the MCG. Collingwood by 2 points, 3 straight 18 to Carlton 2-4-16. Dan McStay with 2 goals. Tim Membry, the other goal scorer for Collingwood, while Kemp and Ainsworth, the goal scorers for the Blues. Matt Lynch and Lauren Borden calling the action. Poppy Penny down on the boundary. The thoughts of the coaching icon, Mick Mouldhouse, alongside Cal Sinclair. I should have said Dave is, of course, Mick Mouldhouse's neighbour, listening to us from Spain. So 0437 774 774 is the SMS number throughout the night.
1: Yes, it's good to be able to know, Clinchy, that you've been listened all over the world. You know, you're that rated, mate.
4: We can't be in Europe, but our voices are.
2: Well, it also shows you that Collingwood and Carlton fans want to follow the action wherever they are in the world.
1: They are.
0: We had
1: they
0: a guy from Egypt a few weeks ago.
1: Oh, right. Yeah. Well, what would it be in Spain at the moment? Interesting. He's going to text through the give us the temperature, Dave, compared to what it is here. It's dropping fast here. So
2: pre-World Cup final, I think it would be madness over there, wouldn't it?
1: Would it ever?
2: Yeah, lead up to Monday's final, Spain and Argentina.
1: All speak the same language.
2: Yes, that's true. What about Collingwood Carlton? Who's doing most of the speaking after that opening quarter, given Collingwood started so strongly, and yet the Blues probably finish with a gusto of momentum?
1: Well, they did. They had a bit of momentum. They got the ball in there low, but interesting enough, the stats across the board are pretty similar. 104 to 90, not much there. Stoppages 12 to 8, that's Carlton. 13 to 15 inside 50 is not a big difference. In fact, that surprised me, that figure. It's more Collingwood than Carlton. So I'm thinking that's probably very early in the piece. We've just, Kel and myself have just been looking at, we don't you know, we don't want to compare TV to our radio, but we're just looking at the image of Big Harry Mackay, and he looks, if he's not disinterested, he looks like he's out, I'd say, because there's a blankness on his face that suggests to me that he's probably in a bit of trouble. So Carlton have to do one without a second ruck, two without a tall forward, and that's evident, very evident, that they lack that big, tall player up there to contest the football. So, Kel, that means you've got to bring the ball in so totally different. Otherwise, you are just going to get murdered by the big boys down at Collingwood End, and they'll just keep bringing it out through Dacos and Houston and so forth. So, when you lose a player like that, you have to readjust. This will be Josh Fraser's big test to see what he's going to come up with, how will it change. In fact, when Mackay went off, they've actually got back in the game. But nonetheless, those 13 inside 50s, you'd say 10 were trash. They were just up in the air and just hoped that someone marked it. And when they started to look for players, they looked a lot better.
0: It felt like there was two very different game styles sort of going inside of 50. The first kind of half of that quarter, Mick, it just felt like Collingwood were looking for a handball receive off half back in the middle of the ground. McStay got out the back twice. Membry's now hit the scoreboard. I thought West, you know, he's getting into the game, he's playing high up the ground, took a couple of really good contested marks. So that's going to be a little bit of a concern for the Carlton defenders, is that three of those guys are actually getting their hands on the footy. Although Harry Dean, he's fighting tooth and nail down there. He's been terrific.
1: Hasn't he?
0: Yeah, but in saying that, Mick, like, Carlton fought back in that game. It felt like it was more of a Carlton forward half game, but the frustration that we felt going into that in the second half when they've got themselves back into that game, it's just their method of going inside 50. It felt like they didn't recognise that Harry Mackay wasn't actually out there.
1: Yeah.
0: Now he's putting the jacket on now, so it feels like he's not going to be partaking in any part of their game. But what I noticed when he's off the ground, they were completely lost their structure. Like, Collingwood capitalised on it so quickly. I watched a few times. There was like a 7-4 in favour of Collingwood in the defence there. So when Carlton actually do break away and get a fast play, they haven't got much to look at.
1: No.
0: Is what I've actually noticed. And they're looking up and seeing black and white everywhere. So it's going to be interesting. Nick Dacos, what's he had? He's always a good watch for us. He's had 8 touches. Not a massive influence, but it seems like Walsh has been going to him a little bit of stoppages. Jagger Smith, I think we all rate him. Good for his development. So it'll be a watch.
1: Yeah, but developments for September through to March, not now. This is where you've got to win games of football, and you've got to have the best players you can on these blokes.
2: Pies by 2 points. Reedy one down the tap. Cripps first time, couldn't clear. Second time, hacks it up towards half forward. And a quick kick from the Magpies from Perryman is chopped off by Billy Wilson in the middle of the MCG. Spots George Hewitt free inside the centre square. Quayne up told to stand, so it allows him to walk it straight forward and chip it to Frankie Evans, with the player standing sort of on an angle rather than in front of him.
1: I reckon this is where Cripps has got to play more forward now as well.
2: Without Harry Mackay, kicks into the pocket, up goes Haywood, can't take the mark. Frampton quickly regathers the footy. Hand pass to Quainu, just slaps it away to Sidebottom, kicks out towards the boundary line, that'll go out of play. And a free kick going the way of the Blues, and Harry Dean is going to take it. Umpire just setting the mark. We'll get into Poppy Penny in just a moment, but
0: it's
2: looks
0: ridiculous,
2: like
0: this mark thing.
2: Harry Mackay's night might be done. So Dean sends the Blues deep inside 50. Haywood's at the back. He can't get a run at it this time. And Darcy Cameron stands in front of him and just protects the space.
1: And this will happen all night unless Carlton start to do something a bit different with their structure coming to the forward line.
2: So Cameron, having taken the mark, kicks up towards McStay. Dean did well, got to the front, tried to knock it clear, and now Cooper Lord's tackle allows us to go down to Poppy Penny on the boundary.
3: Yeah, Harry Mackay confirmed out of this game. It was knee-on-knee contact with Sam Walsh early in that first quarter, but he is out for the rest of the game, the Blues have confirmed.
4: Thanks, Poppy. So out of the game quite early in that first term, and now on the bench for the rest of the game. As from the restart, George Hewitt takes it and he just kicks it down to half forward. Evans can't work it to his advantage. DeGoey's there for the Pies. Hand pass to Nick Dacos, who looks around and goes backwards to his brother Josh. Thumps it on his boot and gets a long kick right down the wing. McStay coming in, meets the footy, punches it away from him. Picked up by Allen, he takes it. He's taken in a tackle over the boundary line by Lord. And that's a free kick for Lord, holding the footy for Ed Allen. And Lord will take it. Just his fourth game for the season. He puts it on his boot and will be able to get it right to the top of the 50. Punch at the back. Attack coming from McGovern. And then it's Cripps who does the tackling on Maynard. And there's a few players around the footy as it bobbles its way over the boundary for a throw-in. About half forward for the Blues. Collingwood ahead by 2 points. Just 2.5 minutes played in this opening term. A big crowd here. The action between a couple of rivals in Carlton and Collingwood.
2: Thrown back in. Reedy and Darcy Cameron. Cameron works his way to the front. Bounce off his chest. He slaps it away from George Hewitt. Jagger Smith can't reel it in before the boundary line. It goes out of play. Just underneath the Ponsford stand. On the SMS, 0437-774-774. Cheerio to Laurel in Rushworth. Says, good calling, team. Sean and Simon from the York Peninsula. The old rivalry. Unfortunately, not on to free-to-air. So listening to you guys and educating the next generation about this great rivalry. Jagger Smith for the Blues. Hand pass back to Wilson. Feeds it to Hewitt. Cripps over his shoulder at work to Cooper Lord. Kicks a centering ball inside 50. Up goes Frampton. Makes the spoil. Ben Ainsworth onto it. He's locked up by three Magpies. And the umpire will ball it up. Jan's listening from her warm lounge room, tuning in on the ABC call. Collingwood by 2 points.
1: This is the first time for ages I've seen a six-man forward line stay six-man on six backs, and they're putting pressure on.
4: From the restart, Smith roves it, has a shot towards goal, and he snuck it through. The first goal of the second quarter going the way of Jagger Smith. And that means that's three on the trot for the Blues, and importantly, they're back in front. Carlton, 3-4-22 with a four-point break against Collingwood, 3 straight 18, just 4 minutes played in the second term.
1: And what I was saying there was that at stoppage here in the half-forward flank, when you look up, instead of just seeing an extra Collingwood player like a Dacos or a Houston, Carlton kicked their six forwards forward, so therefore the back six were accounted for. So when that ball went in there for the next stoppage, there was no spare Collingwood players, so therefore you then were able to get that pressure put on. The ball was re-ignited, and Smith was fantastic at the stoppage. But it only came about because Collingwood couldn't get that run, free run from that extra player.
2: Mick Malthouse with you on ABC Sport. The Blues lead by 4 points, their second lead of the match. Taken by Jack Crisp in the middle of the ground for Collingwood. Kicks up towards half forward. McCreary works his way in front of Wilson, takes the mark. Edge of the centre square. Sidebottom's push forward from the wing. Marks it left half forward, but he's just inside 50, which you would think would take his absolute best at 35 years of age.
1: Yeah, he's surprised. And what he'll do, he'll run around and get the extra half yard. One thing for sure, he'll be thinking about everything, all the equations here.
2: He did this in 2023, but on this occasion, he puts it to the top of the goal square, and Dean flies in front, takes the mark. Charlie West elected not to go in the air. So Dean had an uncontested mark, quickly takes the chance of transitioning it to George Hewitt, who has it in the back pocket, the Blues by 4 points.
4: Hewitt was pulled out of the game in about the second quarter last week with a back injury against Hawthorn, but deemed fit to play tonight. His kick, though, is a turnover, although it'll be a free kick.
1: Yeah, silly free kick. Crisp. Silly free kick by Cameron. They do it so well, Collingwood. They didn't have to do it so far off the ball.
4: So it's Liam Reedy who wins the free kick. Crisp stands the mark. And he just chips it out wide towards the boundary line. Ainsworth will mark. Just backwards of centre wing for the Blues. Kicked the last three goals of the game. Now in front, right down the wing, is where the kick goes. And it's a Collingwood intercepting mark that comes the way of Puncher.
7: The accountant.
4: Punching numbers.
7: Directly, yes.
4: So Liam Puncher in just his third game. He kicks it right down to centre wing. Perryman takes it for the Pies, hand passes it away to Nick Dacos. He's absolutely mobbed in a tackle and brought to the MCG turf.
7: I always find the interesting players giving tax advice. some players over my career, Mick, I wouldn't be taking financial advice from them. Liam Puncher probably would, given he's qualified.
1: Yeah, exactly.
2: Following in the footsteps of Cal Wilkie. Yes. Liam Puncher picked up as a mid-season pickup from Woodville West Torrens in Adelaide. It must be a weird scenario. One week you're a suburban footballer doing a full-time job. Next minute you're a professional athlete playing here in one of the biggest matches of the season. Hewitt takes it for the Blues across half-back. Hand pass to Newman, sends it up the wing. Cripps marks, trying to get away from Darcy Cameron. Did well to hold him up, not give away 50. Hand pass to Akers. They run the boundary line. Hand pass to Ben Ainsworth, inside 50. Cottrell marks in front of McGovern. So Harry Mackay out of the game after just 10 minutes, and yet the Blues look okay as they had multiple lead-up options there.
1: They're using the better ball now. They're using the ball that's not necessarily thumped to the goal line and hope that someone marks it. It's now they're looking for players, and that is substantially a different thing. They've gone 27 to 20 possessions. Carlton, inside 50s, it's 4-1.
2: Matt Cottrell, a player who brings the energy and the harmonica for the Blues from the left forward pocket to extend their lead. He misses to the left-hand side. And they've had some chances. 3-5 now, 23 to Collingwood. 3-18.
7: 3-5.
2: 3-5.
4: As Collingwood work the footy all the way down from there, kicking around through the pocket and up to the wing, where it will be a free kick coming the way of Haynes, who was infringed upon.
1: I think they just paid the mark. I don't think they even paid.
4: Was mark?
1: Well, it's strange because when he put his arms up like that, I was thinking that has to be a chop, but it's no, they just paid the mark.
7: He's had a few. Giuseppe Haynes.
4: Yeah.
7: He has tonight. He's actually having a pretty good game.
1: Yeah, he is.
7: Back to his Giants form.
4: So the Blues have it, and Haynes just chips it backwards towards Dean, who's at half back now. He goes back to Haynes, where it started.
1: That's okay. This is what Kel was talking about before. Instead of just rushing it, just use up a bit of time to make sure you get it right.
4: So Haynes now goes with a long kick. He'll get it just inside 50. Quaynor can tap it away. Sidebottom picks it up. Hand pass to Cameron. Hand pass to Josh Dacos, who flicks it back to Sidebottom. Little chip down comes to Crisp. It was just a 15-metre kick. Hand pass comes to Josh Dacos, who moves it into centre wing where Allen can take it. Hand pass it away to McCreary. The Pies moving it quickly here. McCreary's kick, though, will be a turnover. Dirksen ahead of Membry. Read it well. Takes it for the Blues. He's able to chip it to Cottrell, who's back in the back line. And he moves it out towards Paddy Cripps, who takes it, hand passes it away to Walsh, who's on the wing.
2: Feeds the hand pass wide to Wilson. Dribbles a kick up the wing. Frampton will get there first. Gets a hand pass away from Jagger-Smith. Cleverly slapped on by Anderson. That works to Lipinski. Into the middle of the ground for Nick Dacos. Hand pass to Pendlebury. Looks up. Tries to get it to Harrison on the bounce. He cuts it around his body. Has a player in the pocket. It's West underneath the high ball. He takes the mark. They always had the one loose player, Collingwood inside, forward 50. George Hewitt, in fact, it was Nick Newman who was trying to desperately race back, but Charlie West has it in the right forward pocket.
1: Yeah, that was a terrible turnover in the middle of the ground. Carlton were out, had multiple opportunities. When you put the ball to ground, anything could happen. Collingwood were able to get it back, and in the right hands too of Pendlebury and also Dacos.
2: Fourth game of his career, Charlie West looking for his second goal of the season. The chance goes begging as he puts it across the face of goal from the right forward pocket and through for a minor score. Carlton's lead is 4 points, 10 minutes gone in the second quarter. Saturday night footy on ABC Sport.
4: Florent moves it in to Dean, who marks in the right back pocket. And then Dean chips it back to the goal square where Wilson does mark. Anderson right close by him. It's a direct kick that does find Haynes. He takes the mark and hand pass to Florent. And the Blues move it quickly with the pass that finds Jagger-Smith in the centre of the MCG. Hand passes it back to Florent, who goes out wide towards Evans. He wants to play on, maybe takes a step or two. Then gets told by the umpire that he has played on. A squaring ball, or a centering ball rather, finds Florent. Centre half forward for Carlton. And he just takes his time here. Darts left, then tries to dart right. Pendlebury nearly drags him down. Has to send a hand pass inside forward 50 towards Cottrell, who kicks this one to a hot spot forming. Frampton comes in to try and palm it down. Reedy's there for the Blues. And then Maynard takes it for the Pies. Hand passes it into the right forward pocket. But Akers can gather and collect for the Blues. Hand pass to Newman. His hand pass was terrible. And it allows the Pies to exit defensive 50 easily. And they can find West, who clears.
2: The kick up towards Anderson, who has Haynes for company. Can't reel it in, though. And the ball goes out of play. Right. Under the Shane Warne stand sides. It's a messy footy from both sides. The Blues leading by 4 points.
7: Two parts to that mess. Yes, Carlton had a lot of fumbles, but a lot of opportunities. Collingwood were like, yeah, nowhere at random.
1: No,
7: so,
1: no.
7: Yeah, it's bizarre. Yeah. So missed opportunity for Carlton, and Collingwood need to tighten up on their defence.
1: Yeah, it's deteriorated the game, you've got to say. Maybe it's slippery. Maybe it's decision-making. Then Dacos gets it.
2: Yep. Cameron down to Lipinski. Gave it to Nick Dacos. That's always a good option. Two bounces on the outer wing. Looks up to Harrison, who marks it right half forward. So Nick Dacos up to 6 disposals in this second quarter. Now leading the way with 14 for the match. Harrison's kick inside 50. Membry jumps off both legs in front. Can't take the mark. West got a hand pass out. Pendlebury tackle. Dropped the footy. Newman laid the tackle. Not rewarded as the ball goes out of play in the right forward pocket for Collingwood, heading to the punt road end in this second term. The Blues leading by 4 points.
1: Collingwood got the extra two behind the ball at the moment, and that's, it'll swing back. That's a, and they've got it really well laid up behind the back 50.
4: Reedy and Cameron tussling in the ruck. Cameron's front position, and it falls, ricochets back to him. He just tries to kick the ball forward to get some distance. Dean picks it up. He hand passes it away straight to Long, though. Hand passes to West. Snaps the goal. A quick goal coming from the Pies from a stoppage inside forward 50. And West gets the goal this time. Into the side to provide a little bit of spark. And Charlie West breaks a string of three consecutive Carlton goals and puts the Pies back in front. Two points, Collingwood's lead, 4-1-25. Carlton, 3-5-23. Mick Malthouse.
1: Well, oh. Kel, you were...
4: Oh.
7: Yeah. I am here too, Lauren.
1: Kel was going to say.
7: But me and Mick got some good chemistry, pointing back and forth, and, you know, you're not seeing what's going on back here. But what I was going to say, Lauren, is that Harry Dean would be a bit disappointed. He's actually had a really good quarter. He's gone on 7 disposals. Kicking efficiency is 100%, but just felt a little bit of the weight of the pressure there coming at him from Collingwood. And probably good reward for Charlie. He's had a good game. Thus far, he's contributing. Good to see him hit the scoreboard. But, yeah, Harry Dean, you felt the boys felt for him. They got around right away, but, yeah.
1: Well, I just think that Carlton have given the ball back 3 times when they've been totally free and mucked up the disposal, which has given Collingwood the opportunity. But conversely, the other side, Carlton have picked them off a couple of times through the 50 through mistakes as well.
2: 6-6-6 warning against Collingwood. Darcy Cameron taps it to his own advantage, gets the clearance to half forward. The Blues have the numbers though. Cowan runs onto it. Nice pass to Captain Cripps at half back. Draws an opponent in Crisp. Gets the hand pass away to Akers. Links it over the top to Ainsworth. The Blues are running. Collingwood back in front by 2 points. Ainsworth at right half forward. No Harry Mackay. Looks for the options deep. Reedy's gone forward. Sends it in that direction. He flies early, and in the end, Darcy Cameron takes an easy mark, but did he get shoved?
1: Oh, it's a silly
2: free kick. Umpire said there was a push.
1: Oh, it was a silly free kick by Cameron. Just too early.
7: I didn't see that, Mick.
2: It was actually Dan Houston, I reckon, who just gave him a shove right in the middle of the back, and even though there wasn't a lot in it, the umpire standing there had no other option but to blow his whistle.
1: It was Dan McStay. Yeah. Well, you can't put hands in the back and push. It's as simple as that.
2: This is the dream for Cal Sinclair. When you're 204 centimetres, you are imposing, and players do start to panic. And Liam Reedy, now a chance to try and put through his first goal in AFL footy. What a moment it is for him. In the right forward pocket, 40 metres out from goal, he kicks it like a ruck. Oh, it sprays out to the left and offhand.
7: I settled, Finchy.
2: Taylor Burns.
7: Hey, you just...
2: All right. Harry Perryman sees it out of play for a throw-in. I gave him the big build-up, Cal, but unfortunately not to be for him and Carlton fans.
1: I wonder if he knows he'll let it kick it with his boot. That came off his knee. You could not have hit the ball worse in the... I was trying to work out, is he a left or right footer? Because that was all over the shop.
4: From the ball in, Swadling takes it, hand passes away, straight to McGovern, he snaps the goal.
1: Oh...
4: A beautiful finish off a step from McGovern. And they fight back with one here, the Blues, by locking it inside their forward 50. Carlton, 4-5-29. The lead, 4 points the way of the Blues. Collingwood, 4-1-25. The third lead change of the match so far. 16 minutes played in the second term.
1: Wow, that was just as bad as the give me up. The other is 50 from Scott Pendlebury. Scott Pendlebury... One bubbled it and then blindly gave it. I don't know who he's looking for. So he's fumbled it here and then, he's just...
7: You know, I reckon he's called for it, McGovern.
1: I reckon it was going to be over McGovern's head. He didn't anticipate McGovern was already on his feet, so ready to go. Join. That was... both goals, the last two goals have been give-me goals from bad hand passes. And I mean bad hand passes. They could have been, both balls could have been kicked out of the 50, but they were elected to see if they could create something.
2: Mick Malthouse with you on ABC Sport. The Blues have kicked 3 of their 4 goals from stoppages. Pendlebury trying to redeem himself. Sockers it to half forward. McCreary's hand pass to McStay. Gets it up to half forward. Florent tackle, dispossessed, holding the ball. Collingwood fans, the noise of affirmation as they get the free kick at half forward. And Bo McCreary has it.
1: Hasn't kicked a goal for a long time, McCreary.
7: How's his season been?
1: Audrey. Yeah. Since he's become embroiled in the Tassie thing, I don't, we don't know whether it's fact. Two is, if it is, it's having a detriment effect. He's got a chance here. He will go the distance. There's no question about the distance.
2: 7 goals, 5 for the season, but hasn't kicked a goal since round 12 against the Western Bulldogs. From right on 50, Bo McCreary sets sail for home and gets it there. Collingwood take back the lead by 2 points. 2 goals apiece so far in this second quarter, and his Magpie teammates come with him to celebrate. They know how important that is. And maybe Craig McCrae has shown the confidence in him. Just had the 9 disposals, Bo McCreary, last week against North Melbourne, but kept him in the senior side, and he delivered there. Collingwood 5-1-31 to the Blues 4-5-29. Mick Mouldhouse and Cal Sinclair with you on ABC Sport. While over in the West, it's the Eagles 5-1-31, leading the Brisbane Lions 1-4-10 in the opening stages of the first quarter there in Perth.
1: But you just said about McCreary having the confidence. I just reckon when you lose Elliott and
2: Schultz,
1: there's not many options the way I see it.
7: McCreary's more than a depth player as well.
1: Oh, yeah, for sure.
4: Kemp in the ruck now for the Blues. It's McStay who gets the tap down, and it's a clearance into the forward 50 for Carlton. Everyone dives on top of the footy, and there'll be a ball up 35 metres out from Carlton's attacking goal. So Quaynor hands back the footy to the umpire. His return game from an ankle injury. Tossed up, Cripps and McStay in the ruck inside forward 50 for the Blues. Ball spills down to side bottom. He gets a little flick pass away behind him. And then again, it's everyone gathered around the footy, and another ball up inside forward 50 for Carlton.
1: Interesting setup by the Pies outside the back 50. They're really close.
4: Byrne just charges his way through, tries to do something with the footy. He runs into a mob of Collingwood players. He's tackled to the turf and pinned holding the ball. And it'll be a free kick to Maynard.
2: Braden Maynard, such a spiritual leader for Collingwood. Kicks into the back pocket. And the mark is taken by Puncher, the mid-season pickup, the accountant from South Australia. He ran a long way and then drives it long up the wing. In the direction of Anderson, it clears he and Cowan. Membury gathers, hand pass to Harrison, looks up, Ned Long's on the lead in the pocket, can't take the mark in front of Newman, tries to slap it to Harrison's advantage, gave it back to Long, good build-up, centre and kick, Crisp takes the mark.
9: Brilliant.
2: He can hand pass it into the goal square, to go, he kicks around his shoulder, and that's a great finish for Collingwood. Transition into the right forward pocket, and then some good decision-making, which ends up with Jordan Ngoe kicking the goal, and Collingwood lead by 8 points. They've kicked the last 2 goals of the match. The Magpies 6-1-37 to Carlton 4-5-29. Mick Mouldhouse and Cal Sinclair, your experts. Saturday night footy on ABC Sport.
7: I'm not sure who it was that had that terrific 1-on-1, Mick, just on the far wing there, just to keep it sort of in play, and then had the composure to just bring it back into the middle of the ground. DeGoey's been okay today. Haven't seen much of him this quarter with only 2 disposals. Now he's kicked a goal, but a little bit of a gimme. But
1: I reckon it's Ned Long that was one that was able to fight that hard to get that ball. He's created the goal.
7: It was easy probably for him. He could have just conceded over the boundary line and thought, yeah, serviceable. Go in and have a boundary throw in, but pushed through and ended up Carlton's defence got exposed.
4: Hobby Penny on the boundary.
3: Liam Puncher just came off for the Pies and no one went on, and they only have 5 on the bench. So I believe that for a minute there, they might have had 19 on the field.
4: Maybe we'll have to call for a head count as Cripps takes it and kicks it to right half forward. He was looking for Ainsworth. Couldn't mark, brought the ball down to ground. Hewitt came in to take the footy for the Blues, and then he got dived on by Houston and Perryman as well, and the ball's locked up.
1: Even that was poor play. Coming out of the centre, Paddy Cripps has got run towards the goal square. He kicks it wide. Either no faith in what's happening in front of him.
4: Half forward for Carlton. Cameron took it out of the ruck. It was Cowan who was able to pick it up for the Blues, though. Just skies a footy inside forward 50. Drops for Byrne, who hand passes it away to Ainsworth. Chris picks it up for the Pies. Hand pass to Cameron. It's all a little messy, is it? The hand pass comes back to Byrne. He's dispossessed. Now it's in the hands of the Pies again by a side bottom. Hand pass to DeGoey. His hand pass a turnover as Hewitt takes it. Gets tackled. Has to send a hand pass out. And Frampton picks it up for the Pies. Hand pass to Nick Dacos. Moves it on to DeGoey quickly. Hand pass to Long. Hand pass to Pendlebury. Half forward for the Pies. Hand passes it back to Long. Quickly puts the ball on his boot to the left forward pocket. Looking for Membry. Haynes was there for the Blues and takes the steadying mark, moves it across to Chera.
2: Chera looks up the wing, has Patrick Cripps in space, can gather on the bounce. Nick Dacos doesn't run at him. Instead, protects the space in front of him. Cripps comes in ball with a kick to Hewitt. Collingwood by 8 points. Time on in the second quarter. Kemp leads up to half forward. He takes the mark and then works it over the top to Ainsworth. He's at it right half forward. Haywood leading into the pocket. The kick is too wide and over the boundary line. Was it? Umpire said the mark is paid. The boundary umpire was caught behind Braden Maynard, the Collingwood player, who now has his hands in the air. And I think all three of them are going to come together.
1: Who calls this?
2: Well, the boundary umpire should.
1: Yeah, but who corrects it? Is it the...
2: Well, it might be the arc. They might get a voice in their ear.
1: So the arc can have a go on the boundary and in the goals, but can't have a...
2: Right now, it's the Collingwood fans who are leaning over the fence and giving the boundary umpire a piece or two of advice. Haywood was over the boundary line. It was just whether he had part of the mark before he was over the line. In the end, a free kick Collingwood's way. And Maynard does kick it up the wing. No mark taken. Cameron onto it. Takes two to stop him. Akers and Chera. And the umpire will ball it up on the members' wing. Collingwood by 8 points. 6-1-37 to Carlton 4-5-29.
4: Collingwood versus Carlton at the MCG. Round 19. 80,000 plus here at the G as the kick just bobbles its way out towards the boundary line. It'll be a lasso free kick. So another Collingwood ball at half back. Josh Dacos to take it. Puts it on his boot. Right down to a contest forming on the wing. Oh. Haynes read it beautifully.
1: Well, not only that, that ball was coming like a rocket.
4: He got in front of the pack and marked it nicely. Kicks it back to Newman. Kicks it to Walsh, who completes the switch to the Shane Warne stand of the side stand of the ground, where Cowan marks and then chips it to Newman.
1: Sam Walsh needs to get involved. He's for a side that there's a lot of loose football.
4: Newman's still with the footy, just squares out to Dirksen, right half back. Slow approach here from Carlton as they move it across to Haynes. He marks in front of the Carlton bench. Harry Mackay out for the day. Won't take any further part in the game, a knee injury. His kick, though, a turnover. As Long takes it, hand passes it to Nick Dacos. Kicks to half forward for Collingwood. Oh. Anderson just spilled the mark, but he'll get the free kick. Paid against Dean Anderson with it, centre half forward.
1: Really?
2: A little lucky Anderson, who propelled his body forward to make sure the umpire saw it. I don't know if there was that much force by Dean, but he certainly got him in the back. Anderson called a play on. McGovern almost put the pressure on. Kick out to Houston, who's a beautiful long kick from outside 50. And it's offline to the right and through for a minor score. So Collingwood by 9 points. The Eagles still leading in Perth. They're 5-2-32 to the Brisbane Lions. 2-4-16. Time on in the opening quarter there. Saturday night footy on ABC Sport.
1: I think, Kel, I don't know about you. I reckon Collingwood have just grabbed the game a bit by the neck. They're squeezing Carlton. Just can't penetrate that 50 with assurance, whereas Collingwood can.
7: No one to kick to now, Nick.
1: No, that's...
4: So Cowan's got it at centre wing, spun around in a 360 and hand passed it back to the man he got the ball from in Akers, who just dumps the footy. Inside forward 50, nearly works for Byrne. He couldn't hold on to it. Reedy's there on the turf to pick it up. Hand pass it to Haywood. The ball bobbles its way towards goal. And it goes through for a behind between the left goalpost and the left behind post. Just a minor score for Carlton. Collingwood's lead cut back by 1 to 8 points, 25 minutes played in the second term.
2: Braden Maynard brings Collingwood back into play, straight down the middle to Dan Houston. 40 metres out from his defensive goal and now 50 metre penalty.
1: Another 50. I don't blame the umpires for that. They've got to operate under the rules, but there is no interference.
2: So Brody Kemp was in the protected area. Houston's running all the way through the middle of the ground and kicks inside 50. Membry marks. Clear McCreary, and there was little Wilson could do in that matchup on Tim Membry as it just landed shallowly in his lap in the right forward pocket.
1: I get what you're saying, Clinchy, but Wilson should have been up on his shoulder pushing into the fence. He had ample time to do that. It wasn't as if, I know the ball was falling, but you take the ground first.
2: Collingwood got out by 16 points in the opening quarter. The Blues took the lead in this second quarter. We've had 5 lead changes. Tim Membry looking for his second. And to continue Collingwood's charge, the kick is offline to the right. There's no one there on the goal or behind line for Collingwood, so Dirksen in the end can take an uncontested mark. As he raffled it with his own teammate, Nick Newman.
1: That's terrible.
2: Now Newman can take it from Dirksen.
1: Just painting that for people who aren't watching, Memory had a shot about 35 metres out.
2: Oh, hang on, Mick. Newman's played on outside the boundary line. He's trying to make the case that he kept on his line as he was bringing the ball from the left back pocket, and the umpire says throw it in. So,
1: oh, stakes.
2: A couple of mistakes here from the Blues. A 50-metre penalty from Kemp took the Collingwood side to half forward, and now Newman playing on over the boundary line.
4: Just getting full clarification.

0: from the umpire as he's walking away. Nick Newman, the ball is tossed in and clears all the rucks as Walsh grabs it, can hand pass it away. Florent takes it, hand passes it across to Lord. He sends a hand pass to Wilson, mobbed by three Magpies, brought to the turf. And play will be halted right at centre wing, outer side of the ground.
1: Well, you can't play on over the boundary line. So
2: you can't play on the boundary line, so therefore pay it every time. Don't be selective, because it has... They pay it all the time where they let the player do it.
3: Yeah, they don't normally penalise you if you step off your line outside the boundary line too often, though, do they?
2: Step off your line, but
3: shots on goal, they do.
2: Yeah.
3: Call your play on immediately.
0: Collingwood ahead by 8 points. Ball tossed up just forward of the wing to Collingwood's advantage. Ball comes away along, takes it, hand passes it to Nick Dacos. He's dispossessed of the footy. Dean did well, and the Blues will win it back. Jagger Smith with it, can take it, hand pass it to Florent. Spears the pass towards centre wing, and Houston easily stops that for the Pies. Sends them inside forward 50. Cowan's there for Carlton. Intercepts the mark for the Blues and will be able to clear it out of defensive 50. Collingwood ahead by 8.
3: Chera had to win the mark against McCreary in the air. He does so and then gets the hand pass away to the run of Turkson. Ran into a dead end. Just got the hand pass away from the tackle from McCreary. Wilson gets it forward to Hewitt. It might still open up. Evans gathers it right half forward. Good composure. Chips it to half forward. And Taylor Byrne takes the mark. He spots a loose player centrally inside 50. It's Lord sliding in. Can't take the mark. It ricochets away from him. And Swadlin gathers. Collingwood turn defence into attack now. Harvey Harrison on the outer wing. He's got 20 metres of space, takes the bounce, kicks up towards Nick Dacos. Jagger Smith gets a touch in there. He wins the ball back for the Blues. Gets the hand pass away to Cowan. It's end-to-end footy all of a sudden. Hand pass to Florent. Sends Carlton up the Shane Warne stand wing. And the mark is taken by Haywood. Everyone takes their breath for a moment.
1: Well done, Jagger Smith.
0: Haywood looking for Hewitt. It just sits for him. He drops the mark. Has time to recover. Long was chasing after him. Puts the kick inside forward 50. Akers can't take the mark. Ball spills down. Burns there again. He has the footy. He has to take the tackle. And it'll be a ball up inside forward 50 for the Blues.
2: I reckon I've seen so many opportunities to kick goals. Players falling over, miss their target by 2 or 3 metres, and then drop a mark 35, 40 metres out. It's just bizarre.
0: Reedy and Cameron in the ruck. Houston takes it. Goes to put the kick away. It's a ruck infringement against Reedy. For holding Cameron out of the contest. Oh. He wins the free kick. He chips it straight to Kemp.
1: Now, this is an opportunity Carlton have to take, Mick.
2: Well, they do. It's a big mistake.
1: In fairness to them, they've had a lot of opportunities going inside 50. They've actually looked more likely to score this quarter than what they have in that first term. Their method going inside 50 has been a lot cleaner. They've lowered the eyes. They just haven't been able to execute or capitalise on that last possession.
0: Mistake from Darcy Cameron that chips it right to Brody Kemp inside forward 50 for the Blues. Allows him a shot after the siren. 45 metres out from goal. Won't even register a score. Didn't make the distance. Framped it on the last line. Punched it away. And that won't be a change to the score at all for the Blues. It'll be Collingwood leading by 8 points at halftime. They're up by 2 points at quarter time. The lead changed 3 times in that second term. Carlton was able to get ahead by 4 points at the 16-minute mark. And then it was Collingwood who had a goal through McCreary that gave the Pies back the advantage at that point in the second term. Collingwood ahead by 8 points, 6-2-38. Carlton 4-6-30. The goal kickers so far in the match, 2 to Dan McStay, and then 1 to Jordan Dugowie, Tim Membry, Charlie West and Bo McCreary for Collingwood. And for Carlton, it's Brody Kemp, Ben Ainsworth, Mitch McGovern and Jagger Smith, all with singles. Harry Mackay out of the game with a left knee concern for the Blues. But Collingwood ahead by 8 points at halftime, Clinchy.
3: Having led by 2 at quarter time, Matt Clinch and Lauren Borden calling the action. Poppy Penny down on the boundary. The thoughts of our experts, Mick Malthouse and Cal Sinclair.
2: Well, thoughts I've got, these are two sides that are 8th and 12th and displaying that. And we have this madness chasing 9th and 10th. So for all intents and purposes, one of these sides or two of these sides could actually play off in that. You watch a game, and I know it's harsh, but when you watch some really good sides going around, and they've been challenged.

0: lot of games on at the moment.
1: With Sydney and Adelaide. But quite frankly, there was we watched their 11 and 13 times respectively going inside 50. Players fell over, tripped over, pushed blokes in the back and still couldn't kick. And I'm going to say something about Kemp's shot on goal here. This is not unusual for a player from 45 metres out or thereabouts missing everything, couldn't even make the distance, because they've made the player paranoid about a fictitious line that is imaginary at the best, and umpire, and they're not allowing the natural instinct of the player to come out and hit the mark, or either that or or it hasn't been explained properly to the players. You are allowed to kick the football directly over the man on the mark. If we had Buddy Franklin here, he starts at a 90 degree angle before he releases the football, and we allowed that because it was his natural, long as he kicked it over the man on the mark. Kemp there was paranoid about staying straight. It's not natural for a right footer to stay dead set straight. His right leg is then going to be across his body. It is always going to go left, and they choke. So we're going to have to clean it up, because we don't want to, we give the forwards 30 seconds to have a shot on goal, and yet we can't give them the opportunity to kick the goal through their natural instinct. So anyway, getting back to the game, I don't know about you, Kel, but it deteriorated. The better players stand out. The bottom players are at the moment, we've seen drop marks. Young Lord, with all due respect to him, the ball comes to him, he sits him on the chest, he falls over 40 metres out, smack bang in front of the goal. That was almost the way half a dozen players played in the last hand pass of Pendlebury straight to McGovern. Hand pass of Dean straight to the Carlton player who kicked the goal. It's almost like who makes the least number of mistakes is going to win this game.
2: Don't get me started on the stand rule or the man of the mark rule, because I could go on about it all day. I think that's been...
1: Let's do it.
2: It would be a record. it would be a record, wouldn't it? It seems like that from the box of how many 50-minute penalties there were in that sort of first half. But either way, I think it's really, really hard to actually see who has control of this game. It's very, very patchy. I actually thought, I mentioned it during the call, Mick, with you in that second term, Carlton going inside 50 looked a lot better. They were playing the game with a little bit more pace on it. They lowered their eyes. Their forwards were a lot more spread, so they actually found opportunities going inside 50. They just couldn't execute. They had a couple of drop marks there, which was really, really disappointing. In terms of the numbers, you know, guess who from Collingwood? Nick Dacos has 16 possessions. Wouldn't say his influence is massive on the game. His kicking efficiency is actually at 67%, which I'd probably think would be low.
1: Score involvement's high, though.
2: Exactly right. So Darcy Cameron with 14 touches. I know, Mick, you've made plenty of comment about him through the quarter. He's probably reaping the benefits of the long down the line play that Collingwood that Carlton are making. Paddy Cripps, George Hewitt, 15 for Cripps, 14 for Hewitt. I actually think who's probably been their best player is Nick Haynes. I know he had probably a pretty ordinary disposal late in that second quarter, which probably cost him, but he probably seems like he's actually finding a bit of form behind the ball. Seems to be reading the play as best as I've seen him for probably a number of years. He had that patch at the GWS Giants where he was basically getting tagged off halfbacks. So I thought he's had a really good game. Harry Dean's been really serviceable. But I don't know. It just feels like it's been a really, really clumsy second quarter.
1: Can I throw names at you that you we just expect more from? I know I do. And I just don't... I don't believe these players are putting themselves in a position to be the player that the club wants. First and foremost, Big H is off the ground. Naturally to me, McGovern then has to take over the aerial stuff. He may not be as big, but he can jump as high and he can present himself. McGovern's had 2-1. He's still got the same, the Guernsey can be put away. It's got no sweat on it, no dirt on it. And it makes you wonder whether what it's worth, because even if they auction it off, they get bugger all for it, because honestly, why would you? He has been so ordinary. A player like McGovern, who's fighting for a contract every year, he should be saying, I will take everything in the air, because you know, I know they're trying to spread the kick, but inevitably Darcy gets where the ball is. Jump over Darcy, or at least jump where you can compete with him here and get yourself involved, because at the moment they rely on young Kemp. Now, he's not enough. He's skinny and
2: he has to go on the ruck now as well.
1: That's right.
2: Yeah.

0: Chera, I've said before, just doesn't do enough for me. Haywood's not doing enough. Evans okay. Kemp's, well, you can't do much about Kemp. Young really can't do much more. I reckon Walsh is, to me, is a player that should be getting 35. He should be getting as many possessions as Nick Dacos. Nick Dacos's work ethic, he may not... I love Nick Dacos, but they all go, oh, he doesn't get the hard ball. He works like a Trojan.
1: Yeah.
0: And he runs as quick as he possibly can, and he's quick. Walsh is not as quick, but why not get and run into spots better and quicker and demand the football? Because at the moment, he is, even if he's sitting near Nick Dacos, and I get it about stoppages, but he's going to hurt him the other way. And he's at the moment, I see Walsh get the football here on this wing, and he kicks it across to the other wing. And what comes out of it? Nothing comes out of it. Nick Dacos gets it, kicks it, and then creates the next ball into the forward line. Walsh inside 50s, one.
2: Yeah, he's got to be Carlton's line breaker, doesn't he?
0: One. Oh, well, having said that, Nick Dacos is none, which I find extraordinary. Anyway, I won't go there. But Walsh, for Carlton to get back in the game, they've got to get Cripps to play forward, because he can take a mark. So yep. That means his time in the middle is going to be 15% less. Walsh must take over. Chira must take over. Young Smith's too young to put that heavy load onto him. He's going pretty well anyway. Conversely, Collingwood, I think their top players are playing well. Mm-hmm. I think their back line, they're not getting a lot of the football, don't need to. I'm surprised that it's only 8 points, quite frankly, because I think the right players are getting the football for Collingwood.
2: Both sides have had the same amount of inside 50s, 26 apiece. The Blues have kicked 3 of their 4 goals from stoppages. That's probably the area in which, if Josh Fraser can get them on top in that area of the game, they'll hope they'll be able to score more. Well, the Magpies have kicked 2 of their 6 goals from stoppages. So the Magpies 6-2-38, leading by 8 points, as Mick said, over the Blues 4-6-30. Harry Mackay ruled out of the game with a left knee injury after the first 10 minutes of the game. So individual goals to Kemp and McGovern, while for the Magpies, 2 goals to Dan McStay. Earlier today, it was Fremantle who prevailed by 28 points over Port Adelaide. The Dockers trailed by 12 points at halftime. Fremantle took control with 5 goals in 13 minutes. Jai Amos with 4 goals, and Jago O'Meara, unfortunately, an ankle injury. While the D's are into the top 4 with a 16-point win over North Melbourne, the Kangas led early, but Melbourne took control after halftime. They booted 9-4 after quarter time, and the Demons prevailing, even though North kicked the last 3 goals of the game. Matthew Jefferson with 4 goals, but Daniel Turner had to head to hospital after the game, so a sour note for the Demons. And Darcy Fogarty, also the match review officer, finding him suspended for 3 games for striking Sydney's Harry Cunningham. So careless conduct, severe impact and high contact. So it'll be interesting to see if Adelaide try to appeal that. Halftime here at the MCG, Collingwood by 8 points. While over in Perth, it's the West Coast Eagles who lead at the moment, 5-2-32, leading the Brisbane Lions 3-5-23. The second half still to come, but let's bring the latest from the ABC newsroom.
3: Hello, this is ABC News with David Rollins. Prime Minister Anthony Albanese has strongly criticised views expressed by One Nation Senator Malcolm Roberts. The ABC has revealed that Senator Roberts falsely claimed COVID-19 vaccination dramatically increased miscarriage rates, contradicting medical evidence. The previously unreported remarks were made during a live stream discussion with prominent Australian anti-vaccine mandate activists. Mr. Albanese says that Roberts has a history of promoting conspiracy theories,
4: saying things that were simply not true, in many cases saying things that are dangerous, such as being anti-vaccination. His views are not worthy of the being a senator.
3: Officials in Kuwait say a fire has broken out at a power generation and water desalination plant after an Iranian attack. Larry Buttrose has more.
5: Officials say several power generation units were shut down after the attack. They say efforts are underway to contain the fire and carry out repairs. Earlier, Kuwait closed its airspace and rescheduled flights following attacks by Iranian missiles and drones. Officials in Bahrain say their forces have also been intercepting Iranian aerial attacks. The Iranian launches on US Gulf allies follow a 7th consecutive day of

0: US strikes on Iran, the latest targeting the central city of Yurts, as well as renewed attacks in the south and near the Strait of Hormuz. Iranian officials say 8 people have died in the latest US strikes.
1: Authorities in Laos are being urged to enforce harsher punishment on those responsible for a 2024 mass methanol poisoning incident that killed 6 tourists, including 2 young Australians. As Sasha Payne reports, the Australian government wants more done, and the victims' families say they're outraged.
2: They said ahead of the charges that they were too lenient, that no one's been accountable for their beloved children's deaths. The Australian government has also expressed its disappointment. They have increased their travel advice warnings to level 2, saying that travellers should exercise a high degree of caution in the country. They've specifically mentioned the risk of methanol poisoning and a lack of transparency in the justice system.
1: Pressure is mounting on the federal government to scrap its job-ready graduate scheme, as expensive university degrees make it harder for young Australians to buy a home. With the details, here's Patricia Tiano.
3: Under the 2021 program, nursing, computing, teaching and engineering degrees were made cheaper to incentivise students to study in fields the government deemed a priority, while the cost of humanities, arts and law degrees shot up dramatically. Education Minister Jason Clare acknowledges the scheme failed, but hasn't acted, saying he's awaiting advice from the Tertiary Education Commission, which is conducting a broader review into university expenditure. 300,000 domestic students are estimated to be enrolled in the most expensive degrees next year, paying minimum yearly contributions of over $18,000.
1: A southern Tasmanian man is in hospital after being bitten by a shark at Bruny Island in Tasmania's south. Jasmine Snow takes up the story.
4: A 31-year-old man had been diving this morning with 2 other people at a depth of 8 metres, approximately 50 metres offshore from Cole Point, Adventure Bay on Bruny Island. He was bitten on the forearm by what is believed to be a 2-metre-long broad-nosed 7-gill shark. The man was able to return to shore and was assisted by fellow divers who contacted emergency services this morning about 9 o'clock. Police Inspector Darren Latham says the man sustained non-life-threatening injuries to his lower forearm and was flown by rescue helicopter to the Royal Hobart Hospital in a stable condition. Police are patrolling the area by boat and have not seen any further sightings of the shark.
1: And police say although it seems to be an isolated incident, swimmers and divers in the area are asked to stay vigilant. A 19-year-old driver has suffered minor injuries after his car ended up in the sea in Bowen in North Queensland. Police say the man drove his four-wheel drive off the end of the Soldiers Road in the town's north, coming to rest on its driver's side in knee-deep water at around 7:30 this morning. Police say the driver suffered a medical episode. The Queensland Fire Department says the man was already out of the car when the swift water search personnel arrived for him. This is ABC News.
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8: From the restart, Smith roves it, has a shot towards goal, and he snuck it through. And that means that's 3 on the trot for the Blues. Dean picks it up, he hand passes it away, straight to Longo, hand passes to West, snaps the goal. A quick goal coming from the Pies from a stoppage inside forward 50. And West gets the goal this time. From the ball in, Swadling takes it, hand passes away, straight to McGovern, he snaps the goal. A beautiful finish off a step from McGovern.
9: At half forward, and Bo McCreary has it, but hasn't kicked a goal since round 12 against the Western Bulldogs. From right on 50, Bo McCreary sets sail for home and gets it there. Collingwood take back the lead by 2 points. In the direction of Anderson, it clears he and Cowan. Membry gathers, hand pass to Harrison, looks up, Ned Long's on the lead in the pocket, tries to slap it to Harrison's advantage, gave it back to Long. Good build up, centre and kick, Crisp takes the mark. Brilliant. He can half pass it into the goal square. To go, he kicks around his shoulder, and that's a great finish for Collingwood.
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9: Halftime at the MCG. Collingwood leading Carlton by 8 points in front of 80,000 plus here at the MCG. The push for finals is on for both of these sides, with the Pies sitting in 9th spot and Carlton in 12th. The Pies 6-2-38 to Carlton 4-6-30. I'm Matt Clinch alongside Lauren Borton calling the action. Poppy Penny down on the boundary. Cal Sinclair and Mick Malthouse are your experts on ABC Sport. Earlier, Fremantle winners by 28 points as they look to close in on the minor premiership, coming from behind against Port Adelaide. Jai Amos put at 4 goals. The only downside, an ankle injury to Jagger O'Meara. Well, the Demons are into the top four after a 16-point win over North Melbourne. The D's taking control from quarter time onwards. They booted 9 goals to 4. The only downside was Daniel Turner finished the afternoon in hospital, while Changuth Jaff also has an injury concern as well. But Matthew Jeffson with 4 goals. The Kangas booted the last 3 goals of the game, but the Demons winners by 16 points. While over in Perth, it's the Eagles who lead 5-2-32 to the Brisbane Lions 3-6-24. Laws and Cal, one of the most bizarre injuries that you'll see. Harley Reid, the poster boy of the West, unfortunately has rolled his ankle while off the ground. So on the bench, having a chat on the phone, has gone to step off a little ledge they have in the back row where the seats are, and has rolled his ankle in the process.
10: It can happen.
9: It can.
10: Like you'd be really surprised about the unusual injuries that happen that you don't see that happen off field. You know, those dugouts, there are weird steps out there. Like, we've all had a shocker. The one I remember was playing it at West Coast once, and Josh Kennedy had a tennis ball thrown at him and it hit him in the eye.
9: That's right, yeah.
10: It hit him in the eye, and he missed about 2 or 3 weeks from that. And then I think it was John Worsfold at the time said, absolutely, no more tennis, no more basketball, no more rugby. It's football's own. But, Mick, we're talking about unusual injuries that have happened.
9: Well, Callum Mills has had a couple for the Sydney Swans, hasn't he?
11: Yes.
10: He did.
9: Jordan Ngoi's had one.
10: So the Callum Mills one where it was like...
9: Was there a dog involved in this one?
10: No, there was one about...
9: He
10: was playing gridiron, apparently, right? So the real story what happened was is that...
9: Oh, here we go.
10: The real story that happened was is that we're walking just to go get a sandwich at the local cafe on our lunch break one day. And we just had this like little mini gridiron ball. And one just threw it, right? And just went to, and it thrown just a little bit to the right. And he literally just put a foot out. Right, just to go and grab it, bang, foot's gone, everything like that. Get back into the footy club. John Longmire has, in his mind, gone, on our lunch break, we're playing gridiron, and, like, you know, it's 18v18. It's like, no, it wasn't the case. Let's just put his foot there. And, you know, he ended up missing a whole season, which is unfortunate. I think there was a Mad Monday one with Cal as well. So that one didn't help. But there are unusual injuries that do happen.
12: Didn't Jordan Ngoi get bitten by a dog?
9: Yep.
10: Jamie Cripps missed his flight once because he got stung by a stingray.
12: Oh, right.
10: Mate, a stingray,
9: I just want to know who's making the phone call to the coach, which Mick might have been on the receiving end across the journey.
10: You had some crackers.
9: Do you have any bizarre injuries that spring to mind for players?
12: Bizarre injuries.
9: Take it on notice. Have a think about it and see if one comes to hand because the players are heading back out in position. The third round of the US of the British Open... Lucas Herbert, the great storyline yesterday. So he starts his round at 8 under. 2 shots clear at the top. While over in Perth, it's the Eagles 5-3-33 to the Brisbane Lions 3-7-25. Plenty of listeners getting in touch on the SMS. Steve from Ballarat. Thanks, Mick. I'm a Blues fan. But I've got to agree with the criticism of Sam Walsh. I'll bring some more of those throughout the next few moments. Listening in from Germany, says Lisa. Go Pies. Second half underway.
11: Collingwood ahead by 8 points. Pendlebury with a clearance. Just puts it out into some space. It'll be Lord running onto it for the Blues. Can get there first as Ngoi just pushing him over the line. So we'll have a boundary throwing on the outer side of the ground. Just forward of centre wing. Collingwood kicking towards the city end in this third term. Ahead by 8 points. Of course, a final spot on the line for both of these two sides. Carlton with their loss against Hawthorn last week in the rain after winning seven straight. Collingwood haven't lost since coming back from the bye as the ball is tossed in. Pendlebury can't grab it. Cripps gets to it. Then Allen's in there to try and pull it away for the Pies. Wins it. Hand passes it to Pendlebury. Hand pass to Lipinski. Still hard up against the boundary. Hand passes back to Nick Dacos, who skies the footy inside forward 50 for the Pies. McStay can't mark. Brings it to ground. Dean's there. Just puts a ball up high. Still in defensive 50 for the Blues. Walsh takes it. He gets tackled. Ball spills out. Quainor has it. Centre half forward for the Pies. Sets it up beautifully for Steele Sidebottom, who was standing in some space just inside forward 50 for Collingwood.
12: I'd like to see where Steele was playing at this time because there's outside of Pendlebury, he's the next most experienced but also smart player. He would know exactly what's happening in front of him. I've got a funny feeling he's coming. Is he coming off a half back or wing?
10: He had an absolute paddock.
12: Didn't he? Handed. No one picked him up at all. So that's why I say he's smart enough to find that space. And he's good for this distance too.
11: Still side bottom, 52 metres out. Gives it everything he's got. It's just short. Gets kept in play by Wilson, who moves it towards Cowan in the back pocket. Goes back to Wilson. He hand passes inboard. Anderson brings it to ground, and Wilson's still back there to collect it. Hand pass it to Cowan, who hurries a kick outside of defensive 50. It's out of bounds on the full. And Collingwood will still hold on to the footy via Isaac Quaynor, who has it about 60 metres out from goal. Pies ahead by 8 points, no change to the halftime score.
9: The Blues have the majority of their numbers inside the defensive 50, so Quaynor retreats back with a kick to Maynard, who swings out on the left, sends it inside 50. Cowan flies, it clears he and Anderson. McCrory at the back gathers, hand pass to Lipinski, hand pass missed to Goey. Evans tried to throw a boot at it, to Goey still there, trying to gather, hand pass over his shoulder looking for Chris. Carlton desperately defending, Cooper Lord lays the tackle with the support of Hayward and Frankie Evans, and a ball up 20 metres out from Collingwood's goal.
10: And that's the opportunities that Mick's been speaking about. Missed handball, you know, and it just costs you an opportunity in front of goal when goals are just so valuable in this low-scoring game.
9: Reedy and Cameron spills down to Lipinski. Kick is smothered here. Dean tries to knock it away. Wilson had it, lost it. Ed Allen trying to knock it clear. Spills away. McCreary over his shoulder. Puts it through for his second. There was lots of chaotic bodies going left, right and centre, and players weren't sure exactly what was going on. Bo McCreary just took it and snapped it through for a goal. Collingwood with the first goal of the third quarter, inside 3 minutes to extend their lead to 14 points. 7-2-44 to the Blues, 4-6-30. Mick Malthouse and Cal Sinclair with you on ABC Sport.
12: It was almost inevitable, Cal. There was so many bodies near the ball, had the ball, half the ball, never cleared the ball. What it took was a Wiedering to be that presence down there to demand or get rid of it or yell out or something. They just didn't seem to have any method of breaking out of that line, and hence gave the ball back to Collingwood probably three or four times. The Pies could have kicked a goal out of probably the last 2 minutes, quite frankly.
11: Back in the middle, Pies ahead by 14, early stages of the third term. Cameron just sockers it away from the centre circles. There's a free kick, though, and it is coming back to Sam Walsh.
12: Well, that's better. He's put his head over the football. Not to say he doesn't, but he just needs to more often.
11: Long kick will go inside 50 here for the Blues. It'll be stopped by Maynard, who just pushes it forward ahead of him. Cottrell gets there, takes it, then takes the tackle from Josh Dacos, who wraps him up inside forward 50 for Carlton. Their ball up 35, 40 metres out from their attacking goal. It's punched away down to the turf. Cripps tries to paddle it away, but it's picked up by Pendlebury. Hand pass away to Crisp. He just dumps the kick into some space along the broadcast wing. Cowan chasing after it, chases it all the way over the boundary line for a lasso free kick. Anderson will win it, and he wants to move the ball on quickly. Squares up the footy to DeGoey. Centre wing for the Pies. It's touched off the boot. It defects all the way to Wilson, who can pick it up for the Blues. Hand pass to Florent. Hand pass to Hewitt, who just chips it to centre half-back, where Evans will mark, and he can flare it out wide, and McGovern will take it for Carlton.
9: Working a long way up the ground, he marks centre wing on the Shane Warnstand side. Collingwood by 14 points. Kicks out wider still to Cooper Lord.
12: I was just watching McGovern. He got that first kick. He's hardly moved since. They need him in the forward line. Now he's running in there.
9: Now he's trying to get a wriggle on. Inboard to Kemp, but now to Hewitt. He hasn't spotted McGovern running inside 50 in the right forward pocket. Now kicks it centrally in that direction. Off the hands of Cripps. At the back of the pack, Maynard against the boundary line. Keeps it alive. Okay. Hand pass to Jack Crisp, who feeds the hand pass to Josh Dacos. Looks up the wing. Lipinski the target. Getting there, Haynes. Got a hand to it, but Lipinski kept his feet. Haynes crashes into the fence. Kicks up the wing, Lipinski. Marked in the end by West. Centering ball now to Pendlebury. Collingwood have the overlap. Hand pass to Nick Dacos. Looks up, but stay on the lead. Takes the mark. Dean trailing him like a caravan. And Collingwood won the battle on the wing. And in the end, delivered the ball inside 50 beautifully to Dan McStay.
10: I watched McStay really closely there. He didn't sort of overcommit to the lead. Really, really paused, double back, two or three efforts. Really timed. That was like a training drill, Mick, you know, when you go out to the wing and you bring it inside.
12: Yeah, exactly.
10: You know that sort of leading pattern mechanism, and it was executed beautifully. Another by Nick Dacos going inside 50.
9: Dan McStay had two goals in the opening quarter from almost directly in front, 40 out. He misses to the right-hand side and a minor score. Collingwood by 15 points. Poppy Penny's down on the boundary for us tonight, Pops. The conditions and the atmosphere down there from your point of view?
13: Yeah, it's an absolutely packed house. It is getting significantly colder. It wasn't too cold by the start of the game, but it's definitely getting a little bit chillier. I've got an update on the interchange thing, which I'll fill you in on a little bit later when we have a stoppage.
11: Thanks, Poppy. I look forward to hearing on this. There were 19 men on the field.
10: Scoop.
11: The scoop. Scoop's Penny down, downstairs in the front row of the boundary for us.
9: Not a half scoop. Not a half
11: scoop. It is Carlton working the ball all along the wing, right in front of our broadcast magician. Akers turns it over. Allen can't pick it up for the Pies. It allows Walsh a chance to take it for the Blues. Hand pass to Florent. He spots up Wilson. Centre half back for the Blues. Gets dispossessed of the footy. Works for Cowan, though, who can work it across to Haynes in the centre of the MCG. He'll flare it out wide. And it'll be marked by Lord. The outer side of the ground below the Shane Warne stand sign. Inside forward 50. He spears the pass to Evans, who had a little gap on Frampton. It was enough to hold on to the mark.
12: Well, that's better movement, although Laborious and Collingwood are able to get their numbers back. But Frampton's an effective backline player. So that's a good mark against him. You know, a lot of people don't like Billy Frampton, but he does a fantastic job. And he's a premiership player.
11: Yep.
12: This is a long way out for this kick. I just don't think he's got it in him.
11: Frankie Evans has Frampton 49 metres out. Instead, he tries to dab it into the right forward pocket. Cripps marks. Got separation on Pendlebury. Just worked him off the footy. Takes the mark. Beautifully spotted by Evans. And now Cripps will have a shot. Difficult angle right forward pocket.
12: Let me tell you about Paddy. He's not a good left foot kick. And this could almost be beyond his distance, you know. I mean, it's only 30 metres, but it's going to be a...
10: He tightens up with it.
12: Well, he's not good.
11: Carlton currently down by 15 points. His captain, Paddy Cripps, takes his shot. It's completely across the face. It won't register a score. It'll stay in play until Cottrell does the tackling on Lipinski, and this will be a ball up in the left forward pocket for the Blues.
12: I'm just a tip for Paddy. Do a boomerang.
9: Yeah.
12: Get the left foot. You're not good enough. You should understand it over about 10 years.
9: You're all over it, Mick. He was hesitating and almost stepped off his line as he was trying to work out whether he had a drop punt or a snap across his body. In the end, he couldn't control it. Allen volleys it out to halfback. West gathers for Collingwood. Hand pass to Perryman. Pressure comes from Cottrell. Good kick. Up the wing to Anderson. Didn't have a lot of room, but found a target. Hand pass to Josh Dacos. Over the top to Nkoi. They've got the overlap. Membry at right half forward. Takes the mark. Drives it long inside 50. McStay's against two. And it takes the mark.
10: Great mark.
12: No, won't be paid. Look good, though.
9: Got rid of Dean, and then Cooper Lord came crashing in. Now, the free kick is against McStay for a shove in the back. As Harry Dean stood his ground, it's unfortunately an impressive mark that's not paid. Carlton have turned it over. Lipinski takes it back for Collingwood. Pendlebury lost his footing. Wilson cleans it up for the Blues. Hand pass inboard. Clever from Cripps. Knocked it on to Jagger-Smith. To Dirksen through the middle of the ground. Hewitt had to sidestep. Cameron did well. Cripps on the overlap to Evans. They've got it to half forward. Wilson runs onto it from 45 out. McGovern's in the goal square. He takes the mark against the behind line. On what looked like was going to be a Collingwood mark inside 50, became a Carlton free kick. They ran the gauntlet and they got it to McGovern on the goal line.
12: Yeah, well, McGovern's got the mark. It should have been kicked 30 metres shorter to a player who was in between McGovern and the kicker and right in front, but it's made it awkward.
9: But now
12: he's a better left foot kick, Matty.
9: Has to finish the work, Mick. Two steps, opens up the angle and snaps it through. And McGovern puts through his second. And in the absence of Harry Mackay tonight, out after 10 minutes of the game with a left knee injury, he might need to play a role. Mitch McGovern becomes the first multiple goal kicker for the Blues tonight. And the margin is back to 9 points, Collingwood's way. Collingwood 7-3-45 to Carlton 5-6-36. A goal apiece in the third quarter through 11 minutes. Mick Malthouse and Cal Sinclair, your experts on ABC Sport.
10: I feel they'll score when they're playing with a bit more pace on the ball. In that first quarter, like, it was just so frustrating seeing them I guess, pull back off the mark, I guess, way too much and go long down the line. But they look a little bit more exciting, dare I say, when Harry Mackay's sort of out, when they don't have that option. A lot of those medium and small forwards get on their bike a bit better.
12: Yeah, you're right. Look, if Collingwood settle, that's what makes it hard.
10: Yeah.
11: Margin cut back to single digits. Walsh grabs the footy, hand passes it to Smith. Quick kick inside 50. The hand pass comes from Byrne across to Evans. He was falling to his right. Still got the snap away. It's just offline. Again, they went with pace, Carlton. That's just a behind. Collingwood's lead cut back to 8 points. 5-7-37 the Blues. Collingwood 7-3-45. 11 minutes played in the third.
9: Over in Perth, it's still the Eagles leading Brisbane by 9 points in the second quarter. Josh Dacos brings Collingwood back into play. Kick to half bat. Frankie Evans is tackled by Isaac Quainer. And the umpire will ball it up at right half forward for the Blues. Collingwood 7-3-45. Carlton 5-7-37. Matt Clinch and Lauren Borden calling the action. Poppy Penny on the boundary. Mick Mouldhouse and Cal Sinclair, your experts. Hewitt gets the clearance. Hand pass to Walsh. Feeds it to Florent. Around his body, inside 50. Ricochets off Reedy and Cameron. Spills out in the pocket. Still a chance for the Blues. Hand pass comes over the top from Haywood. The shot from Lord right to the goal line. No mark claim. Collingwood desperately defending. And seen away by Maynard from Ainsworth and over the boundary line in the left forward pocket for the Blues.
10: He's looking dangerous, Byrne.
12: Yes, he is.
10: Yeah, he is. He's been a good call from you earlier. I've watched him a little bit closely since we've...
12: Well, he's learned a lot in two-thirds of a season. He really has grown into his position.
11: All tossed inside 50. Cameron gets front position in the ruck. Nick Dacos grabs the footy, gets tackled, just gets a hand pass away. Cottrell's there to gather it, throw for the Blues. Hand passes to Evans. Another dinky little kick. And he finds Ainsworth this time inside forward 50. Another shot from just tougher than a 45-degree angle as everyone's coming to the forward 50 to have a little bit of a push and a shove.
12: What that's about, Lowell, is the fact that Dacos got tackled to the ground and at the turnover, and the Carlton players have gone to the tackler, and the Collingwood players have reacted.
11: So meanwhile, Ben Ainsworth is taking his shot on goal. It's online. It's his second for the match. And Collingwood is ahead by just 2 points. They got out by as much as 16 in the first term. And with two goals on the trot for the Blues, it is now Collingwood ahead by just 2 points. Carlton, 6-7-43. The Pies, 7-3-45. Before the thoughts of our ABC Sport experts, down to Poppy Penny on the boundary.
13: Yeah, that's a great goal by Carlton, but they're going to need things like that because Adam Chera has got ice on his right hamstring and is sitting with his jacket on at the front of the bench, but it looks like his night is done. So they're down to three on the bench.
12: Well, they still should be able to get through. That's an interesting one, though, because it's another runner. But just saying, Nikel, it's 25 to 36 possessions. Carlton are actually, for the first time, they've had more possessions than Collingwood in both quarters, but it's the first time you've actually thought that their possessions are meaningful. It's get it ball forward, contest the ball in the forward line, create opportunity.
9: Blues back within 2 points with the last two goals of the game. Reedy one down the tap, Walsh beaten to it. Hand pass from Cameron.
10: 50.
9: And this will be 50 as the ball's kicked away by Ned Long. So a Blues free kick in the middle of the ground. It's going to go the way of Sam Walsh, and he'll be taken from...
12: Well, Walsh has picked his game up too, Matt.
9: Certainly,
12: but I've got to say, if we've got a full stadium, we didn't hear a whistle. We were watching the play. We didn't see a whistle, hear a whistle. So I'm not sure that Collingwood player should be penalised for that. You don't think he's really purposely run away and kicked the ball away.
10: No.
12: So he clearly does not think it's a
10: The players are smart enough to know the consequence of doing that.
12: That's
9: what
12: right.
9: What a moment this is for Sam Walsh. Directly in front, 40 metres out to give the Blues the lead. And the Carlton fans are up to the MCG. Two players down with Mackay and Chera out, and yet Carlton surge to the lead by 4 points. 7-7-49 to Collingwood, 7-3-45. After the free kick for a throw against Darcy Cameron, then the ball was kicked away by Ned Long, meaning a 50-metre penalty brought Sam Walsh within striking distance. Poppy Penny down on the boundary.
13: Yeah, George Hewitt's just having some work done on his lower back. They just put some cream on there and he had a little bit of work done. So they're going to hope he can keep going, because otherwise they're down to two on the bench early in, or halfway through this third quarter.
9: You asked for Sam Walsh to be a line breaker, Mick. He's a bit fortunate there, but he did finish in front of goal.
10: Yeah, no wonder he's got a sore back, George Hewitt, who's been asked to ruck in this quarter.
14: Yeah.
10: He was rucking in the for about three or four minutes.
14: Yeah, exactly.
11: Carlton now ahead by 4 points. Cameron rises high in the ruck, misses the tap out anyway in the end. Here is Welch, takes a bounce, runs into Chris, can't get past a second, and Long tackles Walsh to the ground and stops him from going beyond centre half forward.
14: If he kicks that football when he should have, that ball's in the 10-yard square and it's a 6-6-6, so there's no coverage.
11: Ned Long, centre half back for the Pies. They've conceded the most recent 3 goals of the game, kicks it out to a contest where Reedy taps it away and then it goes over the boundary line for a throw-in.
14: One of the things I've just noticed, if I can just say very quickly, on kickoffs, Cameron takes position, half forward for Collingwood comes up and blocks the ruckman so Cameron can go for it. It's a great bit of play. It's the first time I've actually seen it, so I'm sure the opposition must pick it up if we've picked it up.
11: So here they go, Reedy and Cameron in the ruck. Cameron works to front position, can punch it away. It comes down. Walsh is tracking it back first. He's on the turf of the MCG, trying to gather it. Long's in a tussle with him. They both tangle. And it'll be a ball up centre wing. Carlton ahead by 4 points, just regaining the lead. Five lead changes in the match so far. 17 minutes played in the third.
9: Interesting. Nick Dacos off the ground instructing Jack Chris where he should be. Reedy takes it out of the ruck, sends it up to half forward. Puncher takes the mark.
14: It's a good mark.
9: The mid-season recruit worked Brody Kemp underneath the footy and takes the mark for Collingwood at right half back. From being an accountant in South Australia to featuring at the MCG. Kicks up towards Cameron. Can't take the mark. Haynes crashes into him. To go, he tries to knock it out to Crisp of Collingwood. To Membry against the boundary line. Hand pass along the turf out in front of McCreary at right half forward. Looks inside 50. Kick a little wide in the end for West. Spalled away by the Blues. Dean slipped over. Hand pass to Dirksen. Ricochets off Jack Crisp. Still alive for Collingwood. Lipinski races after it. Newman knocks it back. And in the end, Harry Dean sees it out of play. A boundary throw in the right forward pocket for Collingwood at the city end. The Blues are in front by 4 points.
10: They're getting punted centre bounce, the Blues. Collingwood. Blues are right on top. And I'm not sure what they are this quarter, but need to sort it out, Collingwood.
11: Tossed inside forward 50 for the Blues. Cameron just a little tap out the back, but here is Walsh again. He's lifted in the third term. Clears it outside. A defensive 50 towards McGovern. A couple of hands. Couldn't take the mark. Allows Maynard it in for Collingwood to put the footy inside forward 50 deep. It ricochets back to Membry. He snaps. And Membry goals just to stop the flow of Carlton's momentum and for Collingwood to take back the lead. It's helped by Tim Membry and his second goal for the evening. Collingwood 8-3-51 are ahead of the Blues 7-7-49. 19 minutes played in the third term. Cal Sinclair and Mick Malthouse, your ABC sport experts.
10: Well, I think it was a terrific spoil, but that's the consequence of spoiling it straight back into the corridor. The core part of the play, and Haynes just overcommitted there and just lost his man Membry in the middle of the ground, which was, it's a little bit of a coach killer if I'm being honest. He just sort of got caught in between the contest and Membry, who just kind of sagged off and was in a real dangerous part of the ground there, Mick. But either way, it was a good finish and it was the goal that Collingwood needed.
14: It certainly was. It's just a settler, just to the momentum of Carlton was extraordinary and the enthusiasm went up, so that might just dampen it a little bit.
9: Off the Blues, a kick 3 of the 4 goals. Collingwood take back the lead. Reedy out of the middle of the ground. Hand pass to Jagger Smith. Loose hand pass to Cottrell. Loses it. Taken back by Houston. Hand pass to Pendlebury. Away to Nick Dacos. Now feeds it to Crisp. Kicks up towards Membry at half forward. Rises up against Haynes. Can't take the mark. Races back onto it. Gets the hand pass away to McCreary. 2 goals for him tonight. Hand pass inboard to Nick Dacos. Heard the crowd of McGovern coming. Sidesteps him, kicks inside 50. Underneath it, Harvey Harrison, spalled away. Longs the Crummer, curls on goal. Back-to-back goals for Collingwood. Both crumbing goals as well. And the Magpies take back command here at the MCG. They all of a sudden lead by 8 points once more. 9-3-57 to Carlton, 7-7-49. The high ball inside 50, not quite working for Collingwood, but they are getting in good positions when the Blues spoil it to the front.
14: Yeah, there's no question over the ground. Carlton are probably half inch to an inch shorter. So they have to either... The big mark, McGovern dropped one in front of us. He had his hands to it, dropped it. The ball goes forward, they kick a goal. So that one there, it's almost a replica of the memory goal. Punch back, memory gets it 20 metres out directly in front. That one there, over the top, punched it back directly in front, long picks it up, kicks a goal. When you're spoiling the ball, you hit it at the ground or you hit it to the fence?
11: Hewitt from the middle, back on the field after getting some attention on his back, gets the clearance only as far as side bottom, who clears it up further pie.

0: eyes. Hand pass to Houston. Hand passes it across to Josh Dacos. Moves it out wide to Harrison, who marks. Center wing out of sight of the ground for the Pies. Now ahead by 8 points. He can kick it to left half forward where it comes towards West. It comes off his shin, and that'll be a lasso free kick the way of the Pies.
1: It should be a lasso free kick.
0: The Blues, rather.
2: Wow.
3: Oh, the boundary umpire just having a chat as to whether it came
1: off his leg.
3: Above the knee or below.
0: Oh.
3: I don't think anyone's really all that sure.
0: It's very low down. I'm with you, Cal. It looked like a pretty...
2: if it comes off the shin, it's come off the shin.
3: And he's sliding along the turf, so it makes it even harder.
1: And then made the wrong call.
2: Oh.
0: The inside of the knee, I guess, is what it came off. So he's throwing at half forward for the Pies. No lasso free kick for the Blues. It's thrown in. Hewitt does the tackling, and it does well to allow Smith to come in, hand pass it across to Akers, hand pass to Cripps, who puts the kick looking in the direction of Evans, but it's Crisp that stuck up a hand, stopped it, and then takes the mark, and he can send Collingwood to half forward.
3: Good effort, spoiling it, and then was able to take the mark as it ricocheted in the air.
2: Got the tail up, Collingwood. They're going to be hard to stop now.
3: Tim McCreary, who marks it right half forward. He's one of three Magpie players who have kicked two goals. McStay and Membry sends it inside 50. Membry's the target, spalls to the front. This is where Collingwood are a bit dangerous. Dugowie crashes into Patrick Cripps, spills out the Magpie's way. It's gathered by Swadling. It opens up in front of him and he puts through the goal. Collingwood with three quick goals to take command. And the Magpies all of a sudden skip out to a 14-point advantage. 10-3-63. To Carlton 7-7-49. It hasn't been all that pretty for Collingwood, but it has been effective in front of goal. And the opportunity for the VFL Magpie, who now gets his chance at AFL level, Sam Swadling, is able to put through his fourth goal of the season. Cal Sinclair and Mick Malthouse with you on ABC Sport.
1: Well, it feels like it's that secondary sort of possession that goes inside 50. The two crumbing goals, Mick, the one there from ground level. Not sure who helped him out there, but great finish there from Sam Swadling. I think Clinchy, we've watched him a fair bit at VFL level. Seems probably a class above, you'd probably say, at VFL level. Clinchy,
3: had 40 disposals in the game against Sydney off halfback. So
1: seems to be taking his opportunity at AFL level, so good on him.
0: Back in the middle, Hewitt takes it for the Blues and just puts the kick to half forward again. It's a hurried one, and Houston's there to collect for the Pies.
2: There's too many... You know, without making excuses, too many falling, happened to fall over at the wrong time, Carlton. They're just not putting the pressure on.
0: To Allen, to Maynard, and his kick was a turnover. Walsh taking the mark for the Blues, can kick it out wide where Cottrell will take it. He'll be able to put Carlton inside, forward 50. McGovern tries to get a rise against Frampton, can't bring it down. Ainsworth is there. And it's a free kick coming the way of Billy Frampton.
2: There's another drop mark by
0: McGovern.
2: I'm going to be very hard on McGovern, but you get your hands to it in his position, you either mark it or bring the ball to ground. You just don't give the ball up, which has happened now time and time again from his play.
0: Lee Frampton chips it to Nick Dacos, who moves it across to the broadcast side of the ground where Pat Lipinski can mark.
3: The voice of Lauren Borden alongside Matt Clinch calling the action. Poppy Penny on the boundary. Mick Malthouse, Cal Sinclair, your experts. A turnover for the Pies. Akers dropped the mark, has enough time to gather. Out past to Nick Newman. The kick just held in the air too long for Frankie Evans. And Perryman comes across and makes the spoil. Poppy Penny on the boundary for us.
4: Just a little update on that interchange situation in the second quarter. So after Bo McCreary kicked a goal, Josh Dacos and Darcy Cameron both came off, but only one player went on. So play was stopped, but for about 15 seconds. I believe there was 19 on the field until Puncher came off and no one else went on.
3: All right. Thank you, Poppy. One to follow. Akers tries to get a half pass forward for the Blues. Was Cripps pushed in the back? The umpire says no.
2: What does that mean?
3: Yeah, that's the question, isn't it? So is there any penalty you'd imagine, Poppy, with that?
2: Well, they haven't had more players. Do they have more players on?
3: Potentially, they might have had 19 players on the field. Free kick.
4: Not Cripps during play.
3: Shoved out of it. Hang on, Poppy. What have you got?
4: So not during play. The game was stopped because obviously it was after a goal that all the interchanges happened. So I'm unsure, and I'm seeking clarification from the AFL as maybe there was a blood rule, but I didn't see any blood when any of those players came off. So unless there was a blood rule, I'm not sure whether what the outcome is or the ruling is, but I have sought clarification from the AFL.
3: All right, we'll wait to find out.
2: This is going to be a captain's goal, this one. He's got to kick this to keep Carlton alive.
3: Patrick Cripps has got a free kick courtesy of Dan McStay with a shove in the back from the left forward pocket. He works it right to left, and this time the Carlton captain makes the moment his. Couldn't snap it from the right forward pocket, but can here when his team needs it after Collingwood had kicked the last three goals of the match and it was just starting to drift away. The margin back to 8 points Collingwood's way. 10-3-63 to the Blues, 8-7-55. Four goals apiece so far in this third quarter. That was a key moment from a careless free kick against Dan McStay, Cal Sinclair and Mick Malthouse.
2: Well, it was a careless free kick, and that's if you're going to give away a free kick, don't give it in the 50-metre line or in the inside the 50 arc. So it's kept Carlton alive. The momentum has swung very much in Collingwood's favour. It's now, it's only four, it's still 4 minutes, so it's a fifth of the quarter to go. This is where, if it's going to, if Carlton are going to stay in the game, they've now got to either hold the game up or score again.
0: From the middle, tap out from Cameron, straight to Cripps, who roves it. He's dispossessed of the footy. McCreary takes it, hand passes it to Degoe, fumbles it at centre-half forward for the Pies, allows it in for Walsh. He's knocked off the footy. Nick Dacos picks it up, hand passes it to McCreary, running into 50, will have a shot at goal himself. It's offline, and a minor score for the Pies.
2: Ooh, just Carlton had the ball sewn up there, but no talk, no talk, no action, no protection. Lost the football, and very lucky that it wasn't an easy goal kicked.
1: And I reckon they're down on numbers. I think that Chair is out, I'm thinking, and Mackay's obviously done, so it's going to be a tough quarter and a half for them, I think.
2: Yeah, but just, you've got to look, this is where Cripps plays full forward, mate.
1: Yeah.
2: It's not rocket science.
3: Florent into Dirksen, tries to kick up the wing towards Cripps, can't take the mark. Nick Dacos off the outside of the boot, his kick is intercepted. Wilson kicks through the middle of the crowd. McGovern leads up and marks in front of Perryman.
2: That's well done by McGovern. He had to hold up there.
3: Now, Collingwood had a couple loose in defence, so he just waited for time and then kicks out very wide. And Hayward sliding on his belly takes the mark at left half forward, but he's now outside 50.
2: The reason why McGovern had to go wide, because Collingwood saturated the area.
3: Cameron's playing as the loose, so he tries to drive it long and in the end ends up with an unintentional shot on goal. Misses to the left from Will Hayward.
1: It's a lazy kick.
3: Leader's eight.
1: Sorry, Clinch. It's just a lazy kick from Hayward. No method. It's just a nothing kick.
2: Yeah.
1: Yeah.
0: Houston brings it in to Josh Dacos, who waits for Houston to run past him, gets the hand pass away, McGovern chasing him down. Houston can get the kick away to centre wing, outer side of the ground, but it'll be cleaned up by Ainsworth of the Blues. Hand pass to Jagger Smith, chip kick inside forward 50, McGovern marks.
2: Yeah, well played then. I've been harsh on McGovern, but that instant there, he worked up the ground. Smith's going to be a champion for them. His first year, I know he had last year, but he was out with a knee reconstruction. He's been terrific as a young player, working through the middle and lowered the eyes and kicked to a leading player. So this is an opportunity for McGovern to bring that one back, particularly with only 2 minutes left.
0: Mitch McGovern, again, out of contract at the end of this year, but to keep Carlton well and truly in this match, it's a hack to kick forward, and it'll stay in play as Anderson goes in after it, puts his head over the footy. Hewitt tackles him.
2: Poorly.
0: McGovern's shot goes begging as Anderson takes it with the win free kick for Collingwood, who move it through the centre of the MCG. Pendlebury hand passes it to Allen. They're looking to go end to end here. The Pies, the kick comes towards McStay in the forward 50. He taps it down. Memory's there to row. Kicks from point blank range. An end-to-end for the Magpies within seconds from a McGovern kick. It becomes a Membry goal. And instead of McGovern kicking his third, it's Membry who puts through goal number three for the Pies. 11-4-70 Collingwood, Carlton 8-8-56. 14 points Collingwood's lead as we near three-quarter time.
1: I think it's worthwhile applauding the work rate of Membry and McStay to get back and make a contest, because they were out Collingwood but didn't have a lot to look forward to. But what they did do is that they actually skied the ball quite high to actually give the key forwards enough opportunity to actually get back there and make a contest. And Tim Membry, for his age, he's been pretty good at ground level today. He's been an absolute dead eye in front of goal. And probably worth mentioning, West Coast now are in the lead by 7 points at half time against Brisbane Lions. So who would have thought?
3: It's the Lions with a bit of work to be done. Reedy out of the ruck, gets it towards half forward. The chance for the Blues to immediately respond. Side bottom leads, Akers to the footy. Gathers, got a shove, has kicked it straight out on the full. Umpire says No further penalties or Carlton free kick at right half forward.

0: he's been... if Steele needs any reinforcement about next year, and I'm one of his greatest fans, let me tell you, he's been just a little bit sloppy today.
1: Yep. Akers kicks into the pocket for the Blues. Reedy the target. Spoiled down to the front. Cameron tries to work onto it. Still a chance. Ainsworth, hand pass chopped off by Josh Dacos of Collingwood. Hand pass to brother Nick. Not a lot at halfback, so kicks out to space. Allen did well. Presented, taken high by Hewitt. They're chopping the arm, says the umpire. So Collingwood are starting to win a few of these one-on-one battles. The Blues are trying to press. There's Anderson around the back to Nick Dacos. Another disposal for the number 35. Chips it inboard to Houston. And they just hold Collingwood up for the moment, leading by 14.
0: Yeah.
2: Chips it to Perryman, who marks it right half-back.
0: Well, they've got 40 seconds to chew off the clock here. Good exercise now to either get the ball inside their front 50. Carlton have got the extra play behind, so they're doing everything right. If you've got an extra play behind, it means there's one player missing through the middle of the ground. That's what you've got to do, is locate him. And that Collingwood have been doing that beautifully at the moment.
2: So winding down the clock, Perryman to Houston, to Frampton, backwards towards Quaynor, who's got it just outside of the defensive goal square. He'll put plenty on this kick here to have it sit on a pack. Cameron had front position, somehow pulled in the mark. Or he wasn't paid, or get tackled to the turf.
3: He pulled that one in, didn't he?
2: He had front position in the contest.
3: Must have been touched.
2: So it's a stoppage now, right in front of the Carlton bench, tossed up. Walsh does his best to just paddle it forward ahead of him. And the siren will beat him from moving it any further. At three-quarter time, it's Collingwood ahead by 14 points. Again, Carlton was able to take the lead in that third quarter. They got ahead by 4 points after a Sam Walsh goal at the 15-minute mark. The 19-minute mark, though, Membry put Collingwood back in front. And they're able to lead by 14 points now at the final change. 11-4-70, Collingwood. Carlton, 8-8-56. The goal kickers so far tonight for Collingwood: Tim Membry has 3. Bo McCreary has 2. Dan McStay also has 2. And then singles to Jordan Degoe, Charlie West, Sam Swadling and Ned Long. Well, for Carlton, Mitch McGovern has a couple. And then Jagger Smith, Pat Cripps, Ben Ainsworth, Brody Kemp and Sam Walsh all with singles for the Blues.
1: So Collingwood leading by 14 points at three-quarter time here at the MCG. Meanwhile in Perth, as Cal Sinclair alluded to, it's the West Coast Eagles who lead by 7 points at halftime over the Brisbane Lions. So the Eagles 6-4-40, leading the Brisbane Lions 4-9-33.
3: They couldn't, could they?
1: Well, you wouldn't have thought so. Stranger things have happened. And that injury to Harley Reid, who was on the bench on the phone, didn't see the step and managed to roll his ankles.
2: I thought of a strange injury, or something that reminds me of the Harley Reid one. Peter Dean in 1995, the premiership, when he's accepting his premiership medal and he stands on the top of the premiership podium and he falls over the top. I don't think that resulted in an injury, but a little bit Harley Reid-esque.
1: Well, on the SMS, 0437 774 774, Dan says, and I don't know if you can remember this, Mick, because it's well before my time, Bob Pratt missed the 1935 grand final for South Melbourne because he was clipped by a truck after stepping off a tram on the Thursday prior to the game.
0: I did hear that.
1: So I might have to get the ABC fact check team just to confirm that for us. But
0: I was listening on the radio when that happened.
1: But let us know the bizarre injuries in which you've heard after Harley Reid has stumbled on the bench while chatting on the phone and rolled his ankle. 0437 774 774. Great to have your company on this Saturday night. This is Saturday Night Footy on ABC Sport.
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1: Reedy and Cameron spills down to Lipinski. Kick is smothered here. Dean tries to knock it away. Wilson had it, lost it. Ed Allen trying to knock it clear. Spills away. McCreary over his shoulder. Puts it through for his second. To Dirksen through the middle of the ground. Hewitt had to sidestep. Cameron did well. Cripps on the overlap to Evans. They've got it to half forward. Wilson runs onto it from 45 out. McGovern's in the goal square. He takes the mark against the behind line. Two steps, opens up the angle and snaps it through. And McGovern puts through his second. Sam Walsh directly in front, 40 metres out to give the Blues the lead. And the Carlton fans are up to the MCG.
2: Allows Maynard to put the footy inside forward 50 deep. It ricochets back to Membry. He snapped and Membry goals.
1: McGovern coming. Sidesteps him. Kicks inside 50. Underneath it.

0: Harvey Harrison, sport away, longs the Cromer, curls on goal. Back-to-back goals for Collingwood. Tends it inside 50, Membry's the target, Spalls to the front. This is where Collingwood are a bit dangerous. Degoe crashes into Patrick Cripps, spills out the Magpie's way. It's gathered by Swadling. It opens up in front of him and he puts through the goal. Collingwood with three quick goals to take command.
1: Hand passes it to Allen. They're looking to go end-to-end here. The Pies, the kick comes towards McStay in the forward 50. He taps it down. Membry's there to road. Kicks from point-blank range.
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0: Three-quarter time of the MCG. Collingwood by 14 points over Carlton, their arch-rival. 11-4-70 to the Blues, 8-8-56. Collingwood are inside the top 10 at the moment, having won their last four. They're in ninth position. Josh Fraser, the former Pie, now the interim coach of the Blues. His side is in 12th spot, 8 wins and 9 losses after their unbeaten run came to an end last week against the Hawks. It's a massive final term coming up. Matt Clinch and Lauren Borden calling the action. Poppy Penny down on the boundary. The thoughts of our experts, Mick Malthouse and Cal Sinclair.
4: Well, I think we were chatting, Mick, just off air. Like, it's been a little bit difficult to kind of pick a best player. We spoke about, you made the point about Tim Membry, and I really agree. I think his game, for a 10-possession game, he's kicked three goals, but they've been very, very important goals, and he's taken his opportunities, which is what I really, really like about Tim Membry's game. I thought McStay up forward has been quite serviceable. Nick Dacos had a lot of the footy, but you did make the point that finding a lot of it in the back half, and he's searching for a lot of ball, if that makes sense. Yeah.
5: So he's chasing a lot of... Look,
4: they're harsh,
5: they're,
4: I know.
5: They're cheap. They're cheap around the back. And look, it's okay if he receives it on the right-hand side and can break the line and then use the football, which he quite often does. But when he starts to go around the left and has to create the play from his left-hand side, which is not his natural side. But Hewitt's had 22, but you couldn't possibly give it to him either. Paddy Cripps has been, you know, going at 40%. Sam Walsh picked his game up. He's gone to 20 possessions, and he did. Young Smith has been as effective as any Carlton midfielder because he's pretty clean with the football. He's gone at 86%. He's had the ball inside front 50, but only twice. And there's not a lot of players that had a lot of inside 50s. Dacos has gone from not many to four, which is quite good, and McCreary's gone to six. Now, his run off the high half forward through wing to half forward has been quite exceptional, actually. This is probably the best game he's played in 8 or 9 games. So it's a very appropriate time to start to play that sort of role. He comes up the ground, uses his pace. Carlton haven't got a lot of pace on the ground at the moment.
4: Yeah.
5: So, yes, if you were picking best player today, good luck. You're picking him.
4: Yeah. Liam Reedy's my one. Liam Reedy's my one this quarter.
5: What, he's got three votes. You're giving him three votes.
4: No, I was saying,
5: I thought
4: big quarter for
5: him. Oh, okay. Yeah. Right.
0: So the Blues down two players on the bench. Collingwood leading by 14 points. Final term underway. Darcy Cameron wins down the tap. Ed Allen kicks up towards half forward. Degoe can't take the mark. Anderson gathers. Hand pass chopped off by Sam Walsh. She's tackled by Ed Allen and the umpire will ball it up. It's centre half forward. On the SMS, 0437 774 774. Some of the bizarre injuries we've heard. Ollie Wines injured himself water skiing and missed a few games. That's from Michael. Good suggestion. Pies can't bust it clear initially, but Darcy Cameron gathers it off the deck, kicks inside 50. McStay led to the footy by Harry Dean. It ricochets off him, and Lord gathers, sends the Blues to half-back. Cripps takes the mark, kicks up the wing. Was Haywood impeded? He wasn't. Umpire waves play on as Maynard made the spoil. Nick Dacos runs onto it, kicks to Anderson at right half-forward.
5: And, no, it's going back.
0: On. The umpire has called a free kick to Paddy Cripps. It's coming back.
5: Certainly wasn't the umpire that was... that's a delay of...
0: It sure is.
5: Seconds.
1: So Paddy Cripps does have the free kick. He works his way around Maynard on the mark and then puts a fair bit on his kick to get it inside forward. 50, Cameron in front. Couple of hands to it. Will we pay the mark?
5: It's inevitable that's going to happen. Cameron will take up. He is one of the best in the competition at getting in line with the kicker and the goals and just reason. This is where McGovern has got to bring the ball to ground.
1: So Darcy Cameron for the Pies can kick it out near the boundary line. Looking for Lipinski through his hands. Haynes is there to gather for the Blues. Hand pass to Smith. Hand pass to Reedy. Flicks it across to Cripps, whose hand pass doesn't hit Walsh, allows him for Josh Dacos and the Pies, who's able to hand pass it away towards Allen, who takes it and hand passes it.

0: Goey flicks it out wide to centre wing McCreary marks.
1: He looks up, 1-on-1's inside 50, the deepest of which is West in from the side. Dean's able to support Dirksen, ricochets out towards the boundary line. Florent keeps it alive. Hand pass to Jagger Smith. The young blue looks up and has Ben Ainsworth at half back, and he takes the mark.
2: And look where Cameron is right now. He makes you nervous of where to go. This has to be, he's hitting it straight wall.
1: Ainsworth tries to get it to McGovern, nudged underneath it by Puncher, who takes the mark, leaning back.
2: Yeah, good play.
3: Tell that to the ATO.
1: Yes.
2: If he didn't mark...
0: To Goey, flicks it out wide to centre wing, McCreary marks.
1: He looks up, 1-on-1's inside 50, the deepest of which is West in from the side. Dean's able to support Dirksen, ricochets out towards the boundary line. Florent keeps it alive. Hand pass to Jagger Smith. The young blue looks up and has Ben Ainsworth at half back, and he takes the mark.
2: And look where Cameron is right now. He makes you nervous.

0: caught by Puncher, who takes the mark, leaning back.
1: Yeah, good play.
2: Tell that to the ATO.
0: Yes.
1: If he didn't mark it, Cameron was going to, because they're both in line with the kick.
0: Yeah, and that'll be the challenge as well for Liam Reading in just his seventh game of AFL footy. How much petrol's in the tank? The 26-year-old. His Puncher kicks laterally to Quainer, left half back, sends it up the wing. West in front takes the mark. To the frustration of Dirksen, who couldn't get a hand in there. Sends it into the pocket, into the direction of Anderson. Haynes dropped the mark. Florent cleans it up for the Blues. In the back pocket, runs a fair way. Squeezes the kick up the wing. Ainsworth, great one-handed pickup. He gathers it right half-back. Kicks up to McGovern. He marks centre wing.
3: McGovern waits, then hand passes to Ainsworth. Running along on his right. Runs all the way up to right half-forward. Centres the kick, looking for Smith. Just couldn't take the mark. Spills down to Cottrell, though. Hand pass to Cripps. 45 metres out from goal, sprays the kick off to the right. Out of bounds on the full. The cheering's from the Collingwood fans. And there's no change to the score. It stays the same as it was at three-quarter time after 3.5 minutes played in the third. Collingwood is ahead by 14 points.
1: Well, they'll stay that way, if not increase it, unless Carlton lower the eyes in the forward line. At the moment, they're really just banging in. They've gone in just trying to get this quarter, but they certainly haven't done themselves any favour by trying to find forwards.
0: Houston over the top to Josh Dacos.
1: Three times they've gone in for, I don't think, a score.
0: Nick Dacos got it from Dacoe. Sends it out to Steele Sidebottom. He takes the mark at left half-back. Collingwood by 14 points. Quainer runs into space. Takes the mark from the kick. Hand pass to Dacoe. Hugs the boundary line with a kick to West. He marks just inside the field of play at left half forward. Tries to centre, looking for Harrison on the move. Walsh spores it away. Still alive for Collingwood. Ed Allen tries to knock it on. Dean slides in for the Blues. Hand pass away to Dirksen in two minds. Got the hand pass to Florent. His problem under pressure. Hand pass to Haynes. He's cannon into by McCreary. Just controlled his kick to Billy Wilson, who marks still inside the defensive 50. The pressure is rising.
3: Wilson takes his kick looking for Cottrell.
2: They're out in their legs, Carlton. You can just see it. A lot of walking. They look exhausted.
3: Still in defensive 50. Matthew Cottrell.
1: I can't see how you can be, Kel, with all due respects. It's only two players. You're not... You can still move... Like, Paddy Cripps, he can play centre and he can go and play full forward. That's not going to sap him.
3: Florent moves the kick on to Paddy Cripps, who kicks inside forward 50 where there's a Carlton mark. Brody Kemp clunks it, and Carlton has a set shot coming up on goal directly in front. He'll kick from about 45 metres out, Brody Kemp.
1: Yeah, well, he can do that, Kemp. He's got a very good leap. There's no body on him. It's almost a free ride, and he was able to get that. Just a little bit of separation. But that's Paddy Cripps getting the ball through the corridor.
3: No option other than to kick this, Brody Kemp, his side down by 14 points. Early stages of the final term. It's across the face and through for a minor score. Just the margin cut back by one. Collingwood ahead by 13 points. Poppy Penny on the boundary.
4: Yeah, Isaac Quainer's in the hands of the doctors for Collingwood. They're looking at his right forearm or wrist at the moment. So he's just having a little bit of treatment, and they're just having a look at... doing some tests on that now. He looks in a lot of pain.
0: Thanks, Poppy. Dan Houston turns it over for Collingwood from halfback. Ollie Florent takes the mark for the Blues. Looks up inside 50. Runs his full measure. Tries to drive it into the pocket. McGovern flies from behind. Taylor Byrne did something. Creatively kept it alive. Hand pass to Haywood. Can't get it to Kemp. Goes out of play in the left forward pocket. The Blues are asking the question. They just need someone to seize the moment other than Patrick Cripps at the moment. Captain trying to lead the charge.
1: Yeah, he's had five already. Florence had five, and he's running the ball well, Florent. Break the line, take them on, particularly when you're trailing by three shots. So you've got to make something happen now.
0: Need someone inside 50. Reedy wins down the tap against Darcy Cameron. Sidebottom threw the arms back. Tackle, didn't have possession. No free kick. Now Walsh tackled. He's dumped in a tackle by Perryman. Umpire lets it go for a few moments, and then we'll pull it up in the left forward pocket. Marcus in South Melbourne says Sean McManus was officially listed as out with shark bite. That was at Fremantle, apparently. 0437-774-774.
3: Smith comes barging through to take the ball, and he's taken down to the turf. Another ball up, 35 metres out from Carlton goal. Quickly down to Poppy on the boundary.
4: Yeah, Blake Akers is in a bit of pain too. Cool. Looks like

0: He's got a bit of a corky, so they might be down to two on the bench at Carlton.
1: So Reedy gets the tap out across to Hewitt. He moves on to Evans, gets taken in a tackle by Maynard, holding the footy. A Collingwood free. And Maynard wins it, hand passes it to Dugowie, who's able to clear it out of defensive 50. Looking for Houston, McGovern gets back and is able to punch it away and force a neutral ball and a ball in just between wing and half forward for the Blues. There's a few celebrating that spoil. Walsh is in there as McGovern goes back to his forward line position. Collingwood ahead by 13.
2: In Perth, Brisbane have closed the lead to 3 points the Eagles' way, 6-6-42 to the Lions, 5-9-39. We'll take you there at the completion of this game. Cameron Sharks it down for Collingwood. Gathered by Jack Chris. Kicks up the wing. West had it spalled away. Well done by Dirksen. Volleyed out of fresh air by Wilson up towards half forward. Free kick going the Blues way. Reedy's going to take it. Veers out to the left. Looks into the pocket. Has Haywood in from the side. It's spalled away by Puncher. Crisp gets back for Collingwood. Out pass to Puncher to Nick Dacos. Out boundary side to Maynard. From left half back. Kicks the Pies up the wing. Membry leads up, presents, can't take the mark, gets to the bat. McCreary trying to sock it off the ground, missed. Membry does though. He's chopped off by Sam Walsh. Gets the hand pass to Cowan. Tackle just got it away at the last moment. Back to Walsh. Kicks a high ball up there. No one really there, but Frankie Evans did well to compete against Darcy Cameron. Gave away a free kick for over the shoulder. Nick Dacos takes the advantage. Kicks up to Dugowie. Collingwood free kick advantage taken. Dugowie inside 50. Membry into the pocket. Running back with a flight. A few whistles there as Membry tries to send it to Houston. Jagger Smith makes the spoil. Didn't give away the free kick. Yes, he did. From front-on contact. Players don't realise.
3: No, that's not a free kick. That is brave. That is really brave by young Smith.
2: Now, eventually, the umpire in the left forward pocket has his decision realised, and it will be a free kick to Dan Houston.
3: Yeah, well, I'll dispute that one, because I just think that both players went for it. Smith did turn his back, but he watched the ball all the way from my... I haven't seen the replay of this.
2: There you go. So Jagger Smith running in, makes front-on contact. He's back to
3: the ball,
2: I guess. So.
3: With the ball.
2: So one of those scenarios, you've got to actually make contact with the ball, otherwise you're most likely just to give away a free kick. Houston looking for the first goal, the final term. He makes the most of his opportunity. The running halfback strikes first for Collingwood. And they extend the lead to 19 points, 12-4-76 to Carlton, 8-9-57. The Pies by 19 points. Mick Malthouse and Cal Sinclair with you on ABC Sport.
3: Well, I know Cal agrees with me about this. The momentum shifted probably halfway through the third quarter. Carlton had it all. Collingwood took it off them. And really hasn't released that pressure. So under that circumstances, when you're chasing, a couple of goals, and the momentum's still in the hands of the leader, then there has to be something extraordinary take place. Paddy Cripps has tried to lift. Walsh has tried to lift. He's only had the two positions this quarter so far. Young Smith, can't keep blaming him. It's the bottom half of the list. Akers, Newman, Hewitt, Cow, and these sort of players have got to lift. Otherwise, this game, it's all going to be left up to too few.
1: Free kick inside the centre circles. Collingwood plays on. Pendlebury puts the kick into the top of the 50. Cowan takes it and takes the tackle. Ball up 48 metres out from Collingwood's goal. Now leading by 19 points. A game high at the MCG tonight. Crisp takes it, hand passes it to Cameron. Just skies the footy up. Anderson can't take the mark. Haynes is there. Finds a gap to put the ball outside of 50. It'll be coming right back in there as it's Swaddling that picks it up for the Pies. Hand passes it to Perryman. He slips over. Underground hand pass. We'll still find Membry. Hand passes back to Perryman, who stood up, takes his kick, centering ball inside the 50 into the centre, and there's a free kick. And it'll be a Collingwood free kick.
3: Yeah, that's a pressure going. Ball comes in. Smack bang, 35, 40 metres out from goal. Not knowing how to handle that occasion. You don't say Anderson by any stretch of imagination has got a lot of experience. What he did, he played it well. He played in front and was manhandled prior to that ball coming in. So it's a free kick every day of the week.
1: So Florent just tugging at the arm there on Anderson. And that means Angus Anderson will have his set shot from right in front of goals, 45 metres out.

0: kick is straight. And it's straightened through for Collingwood. And it makes things very difficult for Carlton from now. Collingwood's lead, 25 points, 13-4-82. Carlton, 8-9-57. Angus Anderson gets his name on the scoreboard this evening for the Pies. 12 minutes played in the final term. It's 25 points, Collingwood's lead.
1: Yeah, I've really enjoyed watching Angus Anderson come and play for the Pies. Played a little bit with him at the Swans when he was in that sort of academy program, kind of finding his way. But when he does get the ball, he actually doesn't waste a lot of possessions. He's going at 100% tonight. He's only had a 10-possession game, but plays a pretty difficult role, Mick. Like the high half forward, only gets a couple of reps in the midfield. Probably starts on the bench a lot of the quarters as well. So
2: he's goals strong, like hard,
1: that, yeah. So goals like that for him are very important to capitalise and take the opportunity to stay inside.
3: Six of the last seven goals of the game have gone Collingwood's way. Makes it hard for the Blues. But Jagger Smith dodging and weaving out of the middle. Kicks long towards full forward. Kemp had it spoiled away from him by Frampton. Running onto it, Ainsworth in the right forward pocket. Long centering kick. Swaddling's outnumbered. Clears Cottrell and Taylor Byrne. Goes out of play in the left forward pocket for the Blues.
2: There's a future for Carlton. Smith out of the centre. That was brilliant by young Smith. For a kid that's come off a full reconstructed knee, believe me, watching players come back, it takes another 12 months to get your confidence. He's been fantastic.
3: The Blues down two on the bench. Harry Mackay after 10 minutes. Adam Chera after halftime. Spills out to Patrick Cripps from the throw-in. Takes the shot on goal. He hasn't given up. The Carlton captain puts through his second goal of the match. And they're going to need a bit of luck to try and get there. The margin is back to 19 points. Collingwood 13-4-82 to Carlton 9-9-63. In the absence of a dominant forward, Patrick Cripps is trying to do everything he can. Something out of nothing in the left forward pocket.
2: Yeah, absolutely. Yeah, that's you're spot on. That was a brilliant. But it was a good contest, really good contest. Spoilt wide. Cripps was wide, so whether he just fluked where he was at, but that was the correct thing to do while the Collingwood player was to smash it wide. Paddy Cripps was good enough to collect it in one touch and kick it over his shoulder for a very, very valuable goal.
1: His turnaround in form this year has been very impressive. Not sure what happened the first half with Van der Vossi, but he's been superb.
0: Can Carlton make it two in a row? Jagger Smith takes it, hand passes it away, and he's able to find Lord, who moves it across to Reedy. Kick inside forward 50. Frampton sliding in. He's able to take the mark. And he'll have it for the Pies. Looks right, then looks left, then goes back right for Collingwood. Looking for Perryman. Akers had front position on him. He's able to just break it up. Newman takes it, and he's tackled, and there'll be a ball up at half forward for Carlton. Collingwood ahead by 19 points. Just 15 minutes played in this final term. Plenty of time if Carlton is able to snag one soon.
3: The Lions have got a wriggle on in the west. They've kicked a couple of quick goals. The clearing kick for the Blues, chopped off by Swaddling. Out past Weird Allen, had to give it over his head. Chopped off by Jagger Smith, gave it straight back to Swaddling. Kicks the Collingwood side in the middle of the ground, end over end. McGovern's back behind the ball. Hand pass to Cowan, looks into the middle of the ground. Cottrell takes the mark, dragged down by Josh Dacos.
2: Too much wide stuff here, though, Carlton.
3: Yeah, no 50-metre penalty, so he tries to drive it long in the direction of Kemp. Frampton leads him to the footy once more. Byrne tries to knock it clear. Pendlebury gathers for Collingwood. Hand pass to Perryman. Through the middle of the ground. Kick a turnover straight to Akers.
0: Akers puts it on his boot and will pop it to a hot spot forming inside forward 50.
1: He didn't
0: Frampton
1: need to
0: marks.
1: Rush there, guys. Like, he did not need to rush. He got the repeat inside 50.
2: But it's just banging it.
1: Yeah.
2: It's the same type of player. Carlton's last six... bottom six players, in all due respects to them, I don't need to name them, but they get and kick and think it's all over. But all they do is mount the pressure up. Those kicks are going directly where Collingwood want if you're going to filter it in, to Frampton or to Cameron.
0: Got the 50 as well. Frampton, after the ball was knocked out of his hands, took it and kicked it to Crisp, who then centred the footy to Houston. He moved it out to Long at left half forward for the Pies. A little chip kick to Lipinski, and he's holding on to the footy 55 metres out from goal for Collingwood. 19 points of Pies advantage. He chips in board to Quaynor. So the Pies holding on to the footy here, long with a short lead. Instead, Quaynor will kick it to the left forward pocket. It'll sit nearly for West, couldn't take the mark. Membry comes in, takes it, hand passes it away. And it's Harrison who holds on to it for Collingwood. He's happy to

0: take the tackle because there'll be a ball up right in front of Collingwood goal, in front of the Collingwood goal. Collingwood ahead by 19.
1: Now Darcy Cameron's gone to the bench, so Reedy has as well. McStay into the ruck. Cripps is going to do the ruck work for Carlton. Tap down the way of George Hewitt, who sockers it up. Jack Crisp tries to knock it out for Collingwood. Got it to Membry. Houston's kick is smothered. Swaddling at the 50. Tries to knock it away. Tackled by Cottrell. Ed Allen takes back possession for Collingwood. Missed the target in Josh Dacos. Races back after it. In the middle of the G. Gives it to Frampton. Pulls his kick looking for Pendlebury. Back with a flight. Knocked away by Haywood. Careful not to give away the free kick. Kicks it in the middle of the ground. Kemp, big ball to be won. Puncher gets it down. Quayner front and centre gathers for Collingwood. Numbers win out. Hand pass to Josh Dacos. Flares it out to the southern side of the ground where Perryman can take the mark.
0: Just kicks forward to Harrison. Harvey Harrison will mark. And then go defensively back to Perryman.
2: Smart play by Collingwood, because they'll keep keeping his off until they find their way through. And then they're just about the... with Penbury, particularly with Penbury with the ball in the hand, he'll slow it down to the point where...
0: You won't realise time's passing.
2: No, well, look, no one's going to him. He's sat, I reckon, 15 seconds with the football. That's, you know, it's smart play. You're leading by 20-odd points or thereabouts.
0: Chewed up about 45 seconds and haven't left centre wing as Nick Dacos takes it, chips it across to Pendlebury. His hand pass doesn't quite get to Nick Dacos. There's a 50-metre penalty.
2: There, he's going to be shot from goal 15 metres out, so... just smart play by Scott Pendlebury.
0: So a 50-metre penalty. We'll see Collingwood have a set shot at goal, and Scott Pendlebury as well from...
2: Was it 50 metres, Rick and Kel? Did he play on?
3: No, he...
2: He made out he's going to play on?
3: He didn't deviate.
2: Isn't that play on?
3: No, he didn't deviate. He actually didn't even... The ball didn't even release his hand.
2: Well, that's fair enough.
3: Actually made,
2: fair enough.
3: Contact.
2: It's 50 metres.
0: So man on the mark, 35 metres out. Scott Pendlebury coming in to ice the game for the Magpies. Puts his shot towards goal and puts it offline to the left. So Collingwood's lead, 20 points, 13-5-83. Carlton, 9-9-63. 19 minutes played in the final term here at the MCG.
1: Crowd posted at 83,885 in. Another great turning from the Carlton and Collingwood fans. Cowan trying to get some run across half back. Kicks up the wing. Taylor Byrne takes the mark. He looks inboard to Ainsworth. So got it between wing and half forward on the southern side of the MCG. Some run from Taylor Byrne behind the ball. Tries to generate something. Then kicks it long inside. 50. Juggling effort. Not claimed in the end. Dixon had a big piece of it. And the Carlton players gesturing that they thought he had enough to be paid the mark. The umpire didn't agree.
2: Good decision. Got to control it. He did, but he didn't. So that's good decision. You've got to bring the ball to ground.
1: So Josh Fraser has thrown Dirksen from the back line to the forward line. Houston takes it off hands from the ball up. Perryman hasn't got it. Trying to knock it away. It's gathered by Ned Long. Kicks Collingwood to halfback. Cowan went back with the flight. Crashed into his own teammate Cottrell. Nick Dacos takes it. Gets the half pass away to Harrison. Kicks up the wing for Collingwood. West kept his footing when Haynes slipped over.
0: He wants to move it on to Nick Dacos quickly, who hand passes it to Lipinski at right half forward for the Pies. Puts the footy in the centre of the attacking 50. Angus Anderson read it and was leading into the space. He clunks the mark and gets some high fives from his teammates as well as he lines up for a set shot on goal.
2: Yeah, difference one end to the other, one-on-one. Carlton really, and in all honesty, just have players that aren't up to the same level as the Collingwood opponents. And there's a classical case. That ball was coming as an even ball. And Anderson just took the front position. His backline player went behind him, slipped all over.
3: And Charlie West as well.
2: And West,
3: yeah.
0: Angus Anderson for a game-high lead for Collingwood. Slams it into the right goalpost. And just a minor score for Angry Anderson. Collingwood ahead by 21. 21 minutes played in the final term. Saturday afternoon footy on ABC Sport.
1: Well, Brisbane are leading the West Coast Eagles by 9 points over in the West. The Eagles led to halftime. George Hewitt gathers on the wing, members side. Now that came off Isaac Quayner's boot, so it will be a Carlton free kick. And Brody Kemp's away to that, so quickly races after the footy. Collingwood by 21 points. Kemp comes inboard. Wilson takes the mark for the Blues. Billy Wilson looks up inside 50. Cripps is the deepest target. McStay's gone back. He makes the spoil. He ricochets out towards Kemp. Tackled by Long and Josh Dacos. The umpire will ball it up. So Nick Dacos leads away with 33 disposals, 9 score involvements. Paddy Cripps, the leading disposal getter, with 28 for the Blues.
0: Tossed up, and it's McStay who's able to palm it down against Akers, who is in the ruck for the Blues at the moment. Then Akers does the tackling on Anderson, still gets a hand pass away straight to Walsh. He's taken to the turf by DeGoey, and there'll be a ball up at centre wing. Broadcast side of the ground, Collingwood ahead by 21 points, looking for their 5th win in a row and their 6th consecutive victory against Carlton tonight. Tossed up, Cameron palms it down, Crisps takes it, hand pass to DeGoey, hand pass to Lipinski. He moves it on quickly by hands to Allen, who'll pop the ball inside forward 50 for the Blues. West does well to get a little bit of separation on McGovern. It's McGovern that takes it though, hand passes it to Nick Newman, and he spears a pass down to find Cottrell, outer side of the ground, centre wing.
1: He looks into the middle of the ground, he's got Sam Walsh free, if he can get it to him, he takes the mark. Hand pass around the back to Wilson. Looks up to Jagger Smith. He plays on immediately. Gains 15 metres. Kicks looking for Kemp. Spalled away from him by Puncher. Spills to the front. Cripps gathers. Hand pass a little loose for Hewitt. Keeps it alive, trying to get it back to Cripps. Around Cripps. Jack Crisp. The hand pass came to Kemp, who feeds it back to Lord. Centering ball. Cottrell flying in from the side. Takes the mark. He's only about 25 metres out from goal. Slightly right of centre.
2: Yeah, well done by Carlton to keep the ball in play, particularly through Paddy Cripps. Just saying, we're just talking just behind the scenes here, and we're looking at Nick Dacos this quarter. He's had 8 possessions, and we're looking at, say, Sam Walsh has had 4 possessions.
1: Matt Cottrell to keep the game alive. He pops it through from 30 metres out, and the margin's back to 15 points Collingwood's way, but the Blues are now racing the Magpies and the clock. 13-6-85 Collingwood, 13-6-84 Collingwood to Carlton 10-9-65. 2 goals apiece in the final term.
0: So 83,885 here at the MCG tonight, a little ahead of the, 10,000 more than the 78,058 who came when Collingwood won by 5 points a little earlier on in the season. Round 6 that was. And Collingwood headed towards victory here, unless the Blues can do something at this centre-bounce. 24 and a half minutes played in the final term. Carlton have kicked the last 2 goals of the game. 15 points, Collingwood's advantage. Tossed up, Cameron taps it down across the long hand pass to Nick Dacos. Kicks the pass right to centre-half forward where Lipinski marks. An absolute dart from Dacos and holds on to it. And then we'll chip it inside forward 50, looking for Long, who's covered plenty of ground. And he hits him on the chest.
2: Well, that was extraordinary. So I was watching Carlton players in behind the kicker and Collingwood players running through the line into the 50 metres. Is this Ned Long's got the ball?
3: Yeah.
0: Yes.
2: Yeah. Well, he ran through and is now standing basically in front of goal 40 metres out, and Carlton players didn't go with him until the ball was in the air, far too late.
0: Ned Long here with a chance to kick his 2nd goal of the night. And for the quick reply to Cottrell's goal down the other end. The roar of the MCG crowd. And now it seems that Collingwood has got an advantage Carlton won't be able to break. Collingwood ahead by 21 points. Ned Long does kick his 2nd goal of tonight and join the multiple goal kickers for the Pies.
3: Yeah.
0: And Collingwood 14-6-90 ahead of Carlton 10-9-69.
3: Just looking at the footage behind the scenes, watching it. And unfortunately, it was on the captain, Paddy Cripps, that Mick highlighted just on some vision we watched, that just the work rate and a bit of youth probably got him.
2: Well, your obligation is to get the ball, gets turned over, get behind the ball to help out.
3: Yeah.
2: Not sit back and look for it. So all his good work comes undone, Paddy.
1: Craig McRae on the bench knew what it meant. Collingwood out of the middle through Jack Chris. Kicks inside 50. Lipinski tackle brought down. The umpire will ball it up 40 metres out from the Collingwood goal. Ned Long had his issues in front of goal before tonight. 3 goals, 12. He's kicked 2 goals tonight. So the Pies looking to hold their spot in the top 10. Lipinski Gets the hat pass to McCrory. They might not be done with yet. Kicks looking for Dugowie. It's just wide of him in the left forward pocket. Hat pass on the boundary line to West, who looks inboard, misses the target, and Jagger Smith takes it back for the Blues. Kicks up to halfback. Kemp takes the mark for Carlton.
2: They can't go forward because their forward line just collapses.
0: Kemp chips it forward of him, and he finds Ainsworth, who marks just forward of centre wing, and he puts the kick into the centre of the MCG towards Florent, who does mark and wants to take the game on. He spears the pass to centre-half forward. Walsh marks, hand passes it to Jagger Smith, trying to find a way inside forward. 50, chip kick towards Evans. It wasn't 15. He's dived on top of. And there'll be a ball up inside forward 50 for the Blues. You can hear the Collingwood chant around the MCG. Pies ahead by 21 points, late stages of this game. Reedy taps it down. Smith hasn't stopped trying all day. Skies the footy. Plenty of players surround it. Frampton's in there for the Pies. Ball brought to ground. Everyone dives on top of the ball again, holds it up, and it's locked up inside forward 50 for Collingwood. For Carlton, rather. Collingwood ahead by 21 points. 83,885 at the G.
1: Collingwood fans sensing the end is nigh. Free kick over the shoulder, going the way of the Magpies against Reedy. So it's going to go the way of Darcy Cameron, Liam Reedy, in his eighth game of footy. Petrol tank is just about on empty, you get the feeling. Cameron around the back to Nick Dacos. Possession number 36 for the Little Maestro. Kicks up towards halfback. West in from the side. Spoils it away from Cowan and rolls out of play for a boundary throw-in. So Collingwood with victory will move to 10 wins, 7 losses and a draw. They'll move from 9th spot on the ladder up to 7th. With that draw advantage, the top 6 is going to be a hard position to get to, but the side in which is holding everyone out from the

0: to seventh. With that draw advantage, the top six is going to be a hard position to get to, but the side in which is holding everyone out from the wildcard spots. Jagger Smith gathers it right half forward. Hand pass to Hewitt in the right forward pocket. Tackled by McCreary. Spills off Florent, goes out of play in the right forward pocket for the Blues.
1: So a throw in to come inside forward 50 for Carlton. Collingwood's lead now out to 21 points. It's flicked in. Cameron in the ruck, wins it against Reedy, palms it down, socket away by Hewitt. Picked up by McCreary, though, who can fling the ball all the way out to centre wing. And the Magpies fans at the MCG celebrate. Five wins in a row for the Pies, and they're well and truly in the fight for finals.

the Heritage Jumper tonight against the old foe Carlton. It's Collingwood winning its sixth consecutive game against the Blues. They led at every change at 2 points at the end of quarter time. At halftime, they're up by 8 points. By the end of three-quarter time, they'd worked their way to an advantage of 14 points after some opportunistic goals. And then by the very end of the match, it was out to 21 points for the Pies. 3 goals to Tim Membry leading the way. Bo McCreary and Ned Long, also multiple goal kickers along with Dan McStay for Collingwood.

0: winners, 14-6-90. Carlton, 10-9-69. The Blues' second loss in a row in front of 83,885 fans. A couple of injury concerns for the Blues as well. Harry Mackay didn't play much of the game before he copped a knock to his left knee and was ruled out of the match. And Adam Chera with a hammy injury also out in the third quarter for Carlton. The goal kickers tonight for Collingwood, it was 3 to Tim Membry, 2 to Beau McCreary, 2 to Ned Long and 2 to Dan McStay. Then singles to DeGoey, Houston, West, Swadling and Anderson. Well, for Carlton, 2 goals to Mitch McGovern, 2 to Paddy Cripps and then singles to Smith, Ainsworth, Kemp, Walsh and Cottrell. But Collingwood, 21 points, 5th win in a row following their bye. They haven't lost, Clinchy.
1: They get the bragging rights and the spot in the top 10 tonight. Collingwood winners by 21 points. The thoughts of Cal Sinclair and Mick Malthouse with you on ABC Sport.
2: Well, it was a hard one, Mick, to be honest, to sort of judge. To Carlton's credit, they came back. They adjusted at times throughout the game and you sort of felt they had a sniff. There were times where we thought Collingwood were really, really on the back foot. But I felt out there in that last quarter, they just really ran out of legs. To be honest, it felt like they had a lot more power and drive and covering the ground a lot better. I thought the defence of Frampton was really, really good in the last quarter. He took some really, really strong interstep marks. The start of the game was set up, I really feel, with the key forwards. McStay had kicked 2. Tim Membry had a really good game kicking 3, even though he didn't get a lot of the footy. McCreary's kicked 2. Sam Swaller's getting involved. Charlie West, I thought, had a really, really good game. Not a high possession game, but particularly his marks overhead, I thought he was absolutely outstanding for a young player, finding confidence at the level. There were patches from Carlton. We probably felt their method, Mick, throughout the game was, you just kind of didn't know how they were playing. And I think that in that, towards the back end of that second quarter, they had 3 or 4 opportunities in front of goal that would have been, really probably would have propelled them into going into a really strong lead at half time. But I felt probably Membry's second quarter, a couple of goals at ground level. There was another one, not sure who it was, from an unfortunate, pretty powerful spoil from Carlton. But I thought that was a real pivotal moment of the game. Not sure how you saw it.

0: couple of goals at ground level. There was another one, not sure who it was, from an unfortunate, pretty powerful spoil from Carlton, but I thought that was a real pivotal moment of the game. Not sure how you saw it.
1: No, I'm with you. This stats are stats are stats, and you've got to be very careful. 52 inside 50s each. One scores 19 times, the other scores 20 times. But one scores only 6 points, kicks 14 goals, and they kick the 14 goals because they're in good position. Very few flukes. There was nothing there going, well, they kicked the goal of the day. They've kicked the goals that should have been kicked from there. Missed one or two, perhaps, like most sides do. But on the other side, you had 10 goals, 9, and we know full well out of that there was probably three or four that were just butchered. But more importantly, the ones that didn't score. And I was amazed at how many times Carlton had the football in a scoring position. Someone either fell over, bubbled it, took the wrong option, one more hand pass, went for a short kick that didn't got in. Even that last batted play, Smith, as good as he is, kicked the ball 10 metres and expected to be paid by the umpire. I'm glad the umpire saw it was only

0: find a target. But the facts were, come out of the centre. So it was 6-6-6. It was always going to be a contest at the very worst if he goes. And if he goes another 10 metres, he kicks a goal or has a shot. I don't still think they would have won the game for it. But that was synonymous with the game. Even though Carlton at times looked really good, just the... Probably the... Look, it's the bottom six again, and I say this every week, that when you see sides that are not good enough, it's their bottom six that lets you down. They get in because of endeavour, or they get in because of injuries, they get in because they're on the list. I don't care how they get in there, and I'm not going to name them, because that's unjust and it's unfair. But until those sides can get better value out of that bottom six, I'll go the bottom six of Collingwood. Puncher, very good. Did the thing, and I'll name these six. Yep. Anderson, really effective. Really, really effective. And Billy Frampton in stats, and I don't see him as the bottom six, so I won't count him. I've done something to my my earplug here. Swaddling, yeah, I reckon he's the same.
1: Finding his way, yeah.
0: Ned Long's another one. Ned Long's in, out, doesn't always get the games he wants. But did the job that was needed. And can I just repeat what I said? What did I say before half-time about McStabe? He kicks five, they win by 10.
1: Yeah.
2: He kicks two,
0: but
2: they win by 21.
0: He was injured at quarter time, was he?
1: He didn't finish out the game, no, I don't think.
0: He had three possessions, three kicks. Oh. Lauren, three kicks.
2: After half-time.
0: No, for the game. So
3: McStabe, yeah, three.
0: McStabe. So he's had three kicks. So
2: I started with a flurry with two goals in the first quarter. Yeah.
0: So he's in their bottom six at the moment, my opinion. But he still kicks two goals. He's
3: so
0: effective.
3: He had one kick after halftime.
0: Yeah, but he rucked okay. So, you know, the double ruck really got Carlton because they end up having a non-ruckman ruck. So
1: another one to mention would be Charlie West. I thought, I thought he was quite good overhead tonight.
0: Yeah.
1: I thought he was pretty good.
0: Yeah.
3: So Pies, strong form continues, Mick. A 21-point win over Carlton, but their depth has been tested at the moment. Let's join the winners with Poppy Penny.
4: Yeah, they're coming into the rooms now, getting a massive round of applause from friends and family. Isaac Quaynor and Nick Dacos and Josh Dacos leading them in to a pretty raucous crowd, which I'm pretty sure you can hear in the background. Darcy Cameron is just grabbing his tiny, tiny baby, which looks even smaller because obviously he's not a small man himself. So he's got his tiny baby, which could only be a few months old, I think. And I reckon this might be, whilst a very excited rendition of the song, maybe a little bit of a quiet one because we do have little ones in the circle. There are a couple of other kids joining in here as well at the Collingwood Circle, and we're just getting ready to sing the song. I think it will be a quieter rendition.

0: might be, but the bub did very well. No tears over there. So a very successful rendition, lots of kids in the circle, and a win for Collingwood tonight, which keeps them in the hunt for that wild card slot.
1: Thanks, Poppy. A fifth consecutive win for the Magpies. They're sixth against the Blues, 21-point winners tonight. And they jump from ninth on the AFL ladder to seventh. So they're holding the wild card spots at the moment. And they are beating the teams below them. The challenge will be for Craig McRae's side. In the weeks to come, can they beat any of the teams above them? We'll bring you some reaction from the Collingwood rooms shortly. We're going to take you over to Perth for the closing stages of the game between the West Coast Eagles and the Brisbane Lions. The Lions have moved clear, 10-11-71 to the Eagles, 8-7-55. We'll also bring you the votes for the ABC Footballer of the Year. But maybe just some final thoughts from Mick and Cal as to what made Collingwood just that little bit better than the Blues tonight.
2: Yeah, I think probably Harry Mackay going down early didn't help the situation. You probably just felt like they had a lot of repeat inside 50s, particularly earlier in the game, and they had this strategy of sort of going long to the top of the square, which actually wasn't working. So they didn't adjust for that. Look, they weren't horrible, Carlton. They just sort of just couldn't capitalise. Look, you could argue that in that third quarter, they definitely had a crack, Mick. I think their defence held up pretty well by Harry Dean with two massive spalls that

just got shoved down Tim Membry's throat, to be honest, and he just took his opportunities in front of goal. But it's a really good point from Mick. Like, the bottom six is really, really important from any side. And I think for Collingwood, look, they've got a bit to play for now, Collingwood. Probably 3 or 4 weeks ago, we're probably sitting there going, oh, you know, what does the next kind of couple of years sort of look like? And but now they're in contention. Like, they can still compete with the best. Whether or not they... It's very, very tough to win it from their situation. You need a lot to go right. But, you know, still got Darcy Moore to

0: But now they're in contention. Like, they can still compete with the best. Whether or not they... It's very, very tough to win it from their situation. You need a lot to go right. But, you know, still got Darcy Moore to, you know, come back. I'm not too sure how... he's not coming back, is he?
1: No, I don't think he's coming back.
0: Well, there goes my knowledge. Yeah. Should be
1: Jeremy Howe, maybe. But yeah. They certainly have some troops who won't feature. Jamie Elliott, obviously, season done. And Lachie Schultz hoping to come back in a couple of weeks. So what about for the Blues fans, Mick? How do they leave the G tonight?
2: Very disappointed. They'll be really disappointed. It's the old one created through white-collar, blue-collar, suburbs not far distant, the old VFL, and they love to hate each other, especially the supporters. I think the players have sort of, because they don't no longer sort of come from the backyard, come from all over the place, they're not as entrenched in that, but it rubs off, and I know how the supporters feel about it. And Carlton would have fancied themselves. They've had the 7 wins. They lost last week badly, but that was, we could say, well, yeah, it's a hiccup. We're back in business. But their work ethic, and I think we saw this, Kel, on a few occasions, and Collingwood can cut you apart with that speed, particularly with Dacos.
0: Yeah.
2: And too often we saw the ball enter the Collingwood forward line and runners just stream in, and the Carlton midfield were just so slow to react, or just reacted so well. They reacted slowly to the point where they're pointing at other players to pick up their players on the way through. And the classical one was the last one that went in there, was Ned Long. He stood at centre half forward for about a second, and that's 10 metres in my book. And the ball was kicked in the air, and he marked that so clearly before his opponent got there, which is Paddy Cripps. So do we blame Paddy Cripps? Maybe we just blame the midfield in general, but they couldn't get there. I totally agree that. And I think the inexperience also, Collingwood will say, well, we had a lot of young players too, but you've got a young, inexperienced ruckman for a start off.
3: Yep.
2: You lose your big key forward. That doesn't help because no one else really was prepared down there to take. And McGovern, I know I have a go at him, but he's good at times, but he's poor too often.
1: He's got to bring more to the table, especially in the absence of Charlie Kerno, who left at season's end, and Harry Mackay.
0: You put him down back.
1: He was out for the game. Well,
2: like, at the end, he's still got to put a forward in.
1: They need someone to play forward.
2: Soccer's overall, you look at the World Cup, if you don't have a striker,
1: yep,
2: you have nothing. Compete. You can't win.
1: We're going to run out of time, so we might just hold off Dan Houston, and we'll bring you that interview at the completion of the game between the West Coast Eagles and the Brisbane Lions, because we're going there in a few minutes' time. So the votes for the ABC Football of the Year, Cal Sinclair.
0: Yep, Mick handballed me the duties, but one vote. I'm going with Darcy Cameron here. It's actually, Mick, you would agree, pretty hard to pick a top three for tonight, but I reckon he was pretty good today. He really tested a young ruckman, but he had 18 positions, 39 hitouts, and he had 8 clearances, which I really thought that he was really strong. And one thing I really liked about his game, he got back and helped out his defence all the time.
2: All the time.
0: Yeah. So his defence would absolutely love him.
2: One of the best.
0: Number two, and I will probably a little bit critical of him at times, but you probably can't deny him, Nick Dacos. I'm putting him in to 2 votes, really just because he had 36. He corrected in, he really took advantage of his possessions and got himself up to 75% kicking efficiency. I really felt in the last quarter, Nick Dacos sort of, we put a little a contest between him and Walsh, and he was the one that really, really took over. So 2 votes for him. And 3 votes, I thought Paddy Cripps, look, had a very, very good game. He had 30 possessions, 2 goals, 6 clearances, 6 tackles, and 7 score involvements as well. So had an unfortunate error towards the back end of the game, getting exposed defensively, but I thought overall his performance is pretty good.
1: So 3 to Cripps, 2 to Nick Dacos, 1 to Darcy Cameron, and the ABC Footballer of the Year from Cal Sinclair. So I guess the challenge for Collingwood is that the opponents are going to get better in the next couple of weeks, and can they rise to the challenge that will take place? So Collingwood next week, all of a sudden they turn their attention to Adelaide at the Adelaide Oval next Thursday night. So the Crows have moved into the top 4. Brisbane, if they get victory over the West Coast Eagles, move into the top 3, and feels like there's a bit of a gap between...
2: Yep.
1: The top 4 sides and maybe those that are potentially making up the top 6 and top 10.
0: Sydney look a bit shaky. And I reckon, to your point, Mick, I reckon it's the bottom 6 for them.
2: No, I think Dean Cox, he would be saying that.
0: Yep.
2: The only thing is, you know, I'm going to harp on this. It's the ninth and 10th side, particularly the 10th side, is probably going to end up well short of a 50-50 result.
4: Yeah.
2: And it's going to... it's going to mean a side that's

0: finish seventh, who will finish well above 50%, has to play a side, and then maybe, what if they drop that game and they've worked to get in there? It's, I know that you can say that about the old eight. We used to have first versus eighth, but what saved you in there was the top. You know, you've, even if you lost,
1: you got your second chance.
0: You got a second chance, unless you were third. But we're seeing sides. If I can just say, Matt, we're seeing sides that have just been horrible. Yeah. I was saying Kilda the other night; they were just dreadfully horrible.
2: So that run home for Collingwood, Adelaide, Geelong at the MCG on a Thursday night, the West Coast Eagles, Hawthorn, and Brisbane. So it doesn't get much tougher than that for the Pies, and potentially maybe only one win there unless they can get a couple against the trend. Well, the Blues, unfortunately, their seven-game winning streak came to a close last weekend. They've now lost two on the bounce, and they have the Gold Coast Suns next week. We're going to make our way to Perth. Thank you, Cal. Thank you, Mick, for all your work tonight.
3: Thanks, guys.
2: We're going to bring you some reaction from the Collingwood rooms with Poppy Penny, so we'll bring you that at the completion of this game. Thanks to Loz.
1: Thanks,
2: we'll hear you again tomorrow at the MCG for the Hawks and the Tigers, but the Eagles 9-7-61, trailing the Brisbane Lions 10-12-72. Let's join our commentary team over in the West, led up by Clint Wilden and Mitch Turner, Chris Waterman and Bo McDonald. We'll chat to you tomorrow from midday for AFL Sunday.
4: 9-7-61 in front of 41,560 fans here at Perth Stadium.
5: Well, they made the forward 50 stoppage big, the Lions, and as the Moths went to the flame, ball just pops out the back to Levi Ashcroft in the big circle.
6: Yeah, it's gone from a set shot at one end to bring it under single digits to a very good goal out of a stoppage at the other end and back out the three goals.
4: We'll welcome in our listeners from Victoria, Tasmania, South Australia, the Northern Territory. The Collingwood v Carlton game here to Perth Stadium right now. The Lions lead the Eagles by 17 points, 10 minutes into the final term. The Eagles led at quarter time by 15, by 7 at half time. The Lions by 16 at three quarter time. They have increased that lead by 1 to 17. As the ball is back in the middle here, a free kick going the way of West Coast. Bailey Williams gets it from the ruck. Kicks the ball long inside forward 50. Shanahan flew, couldn't mark. It spills to the back. Jack Williams dribbling shot on goal, misses to the left. Had more time than he thought, the young Eagle. Margin back to 16 points. As the Lions go down the outer side.
7: They kick towards Lester, who's been infringed by Waterman.
5: It was well done by Waterman. They had to slow the play up there.
7: And running by, Murdoch has made a little bit of a connection here with Lester, but it was okay because he was following Wilmot. So the umpire quite rightly says, let's all just calm down and move it on again. And Lester moves it short. Opportunity here for Dunkley. He'll kick to a pack at right half forward. Fine mark, rising hipward in a pack. It's two kicks from goal. Just forward of the wing. Stabs it short onto the chest of Rayner. Mentioned a couple of times. 100 consecutive games tonight for him. Gave it back to Hipwood. Spears it inside forward 50 and onto the chest of Bailey. He'll start in line with the right hand behind post. He'll put boot to ball from no more than 40 out.
6: Well, it was a much-needed couple of touches by Eric Hipwood. They just got to keep playing him, and he's missed a little bit of footy last year and so forth. So if he can just get his hands on it, he'll be a big bonus come September.
7: In comes Zach Bailey, 1-1 tonight. Kicks on its way. Misses to the right-hand side. There's still life in this game of football. Brisbane by 17 points, 12 gone in the last. And again, our welcome to some parts of the country who have just joined us here at Perth Stadium.
4: Stasevic kicking duties against his former side. Kicks long to the wing. Darcy Port just punches it back inside 50. Bailey was there waiting. Took the ball. Handball to Charlie Cameron. Loops it over the top to Fletcher. While slipping over was the Eagles, Allen. Allowed Tunstall to take it. Handball forward into the right forward pocket. Ashcroft, that was Will. He was knocked off it by McCarthy. He's going to tackle the Eagle. Handball back towards the Lions. Tunstall worked out of bounds. Boundary thrown to come just outside right half forward for the Lions.
5: Love that from Darcy Fort, ruck 101. Just punch it back into the 50. It's amazing how many times your teammates will run onto the ball.
6: We've seen some ugly passages, but that was one of the better ones.
4: Just repeating, 41,000
7: 560 here at Perth Stadium for this Saturday night clash. The ball spun back in, off hands, overrunning at Rayner. Jack Williams for the Eagles tackled, dropped it. Free kick, Brisbane. Willem Dersma just holding the throat region. He's limping away from this contest a little bit. The Lions have the ball, though. It's a free kick in the hands of Josh Dunkley. Points long, sends it in that direction. Looking for a marking target. Big fly, no one takes it. Bailey at the back, knocked through by McCarthy of the Eagles. Rush behind. Takes the margin to 18 points. 11-14, 80 now Brisbane. West Coast 9-8-62. 14-minute mark approaching in the final turn.
1: Short kick. Had to be precise from Herbert. It was to Hoff. He was under extreme pressure. Up the corridor they went, and they do so again to Franco. They'll move it short once more to Herbert. Sweeping hand pass on to Baker. Heads in the direction of left half forward with a kick. Jack Williams, front position, couldn't mark, but he had his arms chopped. And he'll get the free kick here for the Eagles. Against Fletcher. It's moved short again. Here's Murdoch. But they're strapping around the head. To come off treatment for a blood rule earlier tonight. Short to the former line. Dual premiership player with Brisbane in Stasevich. From the middle of the ground, he'll kick towards full forward. Fort dropping back. Took the mark at fullback. And he has it for the Lions. Steer it out dangerously. Almost one down by Herbert. Spills it in front of Fletcher. Allows Lester to pick it up for Brisbane. And he'll move it short to Dunkley. Still the Lions by 18 points. 15 gone in the last.
7: Quick kick inside to Will Ashcroft. Not 15 called. Immediately took off. Took three bounces. Teammate in Jasper Fletcher wanted to give him the handball back. And free kick is going the way of Will Ashcroft. He was held as he was looking to receive it. Another possession for him as he goes laterally inboard. Finds a teammate in Dunkley. Further inboard again to Answorth. Now the full switch is on. Comes to the northern side. Out in front of Wilmot. Did well to gather in front of Harley Reid. Picks it up. Kicks inside. 50. Morris on the lead. Couldn't mark. Out the back, Lohman. Slick handball to Jared Berry. Snap around the body. Middle of the 50. Rayner. Oh, collected. Absolutely poleaxed by Liam Baker. Free kick coming. Baker's not happy. Rayner was juggling the mark and Baker's come through and collected him. Slow-mo replay probably doesn't do justice and just how much force Baker hit him with. It's a free kick to Rayner, 25 metres out, slightest of angles. That's a free kick for sure. He got him high, he did.
6: Yeah, he jumped. As soon as you jump off the ground, you're in trouble. And Bakes jumped off the ground. And, I mean, it's not the land of the Giants between those two, but got him high.
7: Cam Rayner. Slow, deliberate approach. This will make it hard for West Coast. He kicks it into the Brisbane cheer squad. And then he talks a bit of trash to Liam Baker. A couple of players from both sides coming to get involved. It's not too spiteful, but Cam Rayner just letting Liam Baker know his thoughts. Two teams slowly separating. Brisbane now out to a 24-point lead. 12-14, 86. The Lions, the Eagles are 9-8-62. 17 minutes gone in the final term. It's Cam Rayner's first goal of the night. Akash Fodadar downstairs.
3: Just an update from Brisbane on Dane Zorko. He's going to spend the rest of the game off the field just resting that tight hamstring.
6: He didn't look comfortable when he came off the last time he ran to the bench, so he's done enough tonight. He's another one they've just got to get minutes into, and when the time's right, give him a spell.
1: I wonder if he'll be in trouble for that, Baker. It was high. Rayner's stayed out there but left the ground.
6: Little fine will do.
1: Tap one down by Bailey Williams for the Eagles to Yo. Here's Reid bursting away from Will Ashcroft. Got a little bit of assistance. Tackled, wrapped up, holding the ball. Well done, Dunkley. He'll get the free kick. Reid protesting he'd got a hand pass away. Umpire completely uninterested in that. Dunkley looks out to the right, then looks to the left. There's options on both ways. Besides, he'll kick towards the wing on the southern side of Perth Stadium. Two-on-two battle. Spills down in the direction of Baker off hands.
7: is a chance for Young to get a kick away. Deep inside forward 50 for the Eagles. Woodman front position at the back. Gallup, good mark. Defensively for the Lions. Goes to Berry, who marks at right half back. Brisbane, a match-winning lead now. They're out by 24 points. Only 19 gone in the final turn. The kick back down the southern wing. And Young takes a good grab for West Coast.
4: Plays on by a hand to the run of Herbert. Black headband on. Kicks down the outer side. Gallup got a fist in there. Allowed the ball to spill down to Berry. The Lion goes up the wing. Punched away from Rayner by Herbert. Now it spills back to the Eagle. Handball to Franco. The two mid-season recruits combined. High kick inside forward 50. Jack Williams flies. Big fist from Harris Andrews. Still inside the Eagles 50. Draper pushed Graham off it. Came though to Davis. Out to Duggan. Now to Bailey Williams. Back inside the centre square. Goes wide by hand to McCarthy. Comes to Dersma. Takes the mark 55 metres out. And steps off his line. Kicks into the pocket looking for Yo. Bit too high. Off his hand, out of bounds for a boundary thrown in the right forward pocket. Ashcroft and Neil now both have 30 disposals each. Neil has a goal to go with that. Zach Bailey for the 17th time this season. Goes past 20 in a goal, 24 and 1 for him. He's done that more than any player in the comp this year, Zach Bailey. The ball's spun back in. Berry, clearing kick for the Lions. Tumbles outside 50. Herbert did very well for the Eagles. Spun out of trouble. Got a handball forward to Franco. Out of Hamish. Davis tucked on the boundary line. Centering kick inside the 50. Off hands. Draper becomes the rover. Tumbles a kick outside defensive 50. Baker's there. Charlie Cameron's hunting him down. Cameron did beautifully. Knocks it away from him. Umpire said he got him high.
6: He's lucky, Bakes.
4: Oh, he was off to the races, Charlie Cameron.
6: No stopping Charlie.
4: I give you the tip. Liam Baker was not catching him if he got that ball. Instead, it's a free kick to the Eagles, and he goes laterally with his fellow former Tiger in Graham.
7: Graham, short to Stasevich. He marks. Too far out to score himself. Probably 65 from goal. He'll put it into the left forward pocket. Big pack up. No mark taken. Spilled at the back. Yo was after it. And over the top of it again, Cole. Still there to be won. Players crashing in from everywhere, including Reed. The Lions are able to get a clearing kick away towards right half back. Young dropped the mark he probably could have taken. Spilled out to Cameron. Moves it on to Lohman. Kicks inside forward 50. There is no one there from either side. Race on into the right forward pocket. Cameron got there first. Socketed it to his own advantage. Gathers it. Can't get away from Young. Great play.
6: That's
7: Young
6: well done.
7: Did not give up. Up against one of the quickest and most dangerous forwards going around. He forced him across the boundary line, deep at right full forward.
4: How quick is Tyler Young? He got ahead of Charlie Cameron there.
6: It wasn't just that. He just hung in there. He never gave up.
4: He's sucking in the big ones right now, though, Tyler Young. He's absolutely gassed. Ball spun in. Herbert clearing kick for the Eagles towards half back. Davis did well up against Levi Ashcroft, coming through off hands. Graham overran it, then tackled Levi Ashcroft without the ball. Umpire blindsided, though. Calls a ball up. 55 metres out. Just left of centre half forward for Brisbane. Bailey Williams over the Eagles tapped it. Straight to Berry. He lost it. Here goes Bo Allen. Stolen to West Coast. Handball forward. Has the run of Cole. Gathers. Kicks long inside forward. 50. Waterman couldn't mark. Terrific work. Well done, Gallup. Got back. Made the spoil. Free kick, though, going the way of the Eagles. The second man in Andrews. Caught Waterman high, and he'll get the free kick. 25 metres. That was brilliant by Gallup.
6: It was huge by Gallup. And he did get him a little bit higher, Harris.
4: Jake Waterman did
6: great
4: well.
6: Kick. But he's been a real good... He's made Jake work for everything, this Ty Gallup tonight.
4: That was terrific by Gallup. Unfortunately, yeah. It was his... Skipper and Harris Andrews, who came in late.
6: It's amazing how like, that little effort by Gallup. Look at Tyler Young's effort on Charlie Cameron at the other end. Neither of them get a stat, but they're so important just to get... It's a game of inches.
4: Yep. Jake Waterman will go around the body and snap for a handful. He's got five.
6: Well, it's a shame because Ty Gallup's played a good game, but his opponent's kicked five, and that's the sad bit about it.
8: Yeah, it's a strange old game for
6: you.
8: Oh,
6: I know, and you know, we would say Brett Bazzo's played pretty well, but
8: yep.
6: Logan Morris has missed four gettable goals. He could have had five, but Brett's probably going to be in the votes tonight because he's played really well.
9: That's it.
4: Jake Waterman up to 40 goals now on the season as well. He kicked 53-23 in his All-Australian year. He's up to 40. The margin's back to 18 points. 23 minutes gone. Still plenty of time for the Eagles if they want to keep kicking goals in this fourth quarter. Saturday night footy on ABC Sport.
8: Centre bounce is where it's going to be now if the Eagles are going to win this game.
7: There's still time. But it would take something truly special for it to happen. Umpire tells Rayner and Dersma, that's where he's heading right behind them. Straper wins the tap and Rayner's out after it. Gathers for the Lions. Hand passes forward, wanted Bailey. Coming the other way, Stasevich couldn't gather. Rayner does pick it up. Gave it to Neil. Disposal 31 for him. Kicks into the right forward pocket. Young reacted well. Chased it towards the boundary line. Throw in the call. I mentioned Lockie Neil. Since he joined Brisbane from Freo against West Coast, averaged 31 disposals and 8 clearances. Tonight, 31 disposals. He's had 6 clearances.
8: At 90% too, Quinn.
7: Did say, to find a way to stop him. They haven't been able to do so tonight as Draper gathers it and kicks towards goal, diving and just getting a touch on it on the goal line is Young. He's probably had his best game in Eagles colours tonight. That's a great stop right on the goal line. Minor score to the Lions. Their lead goes out to 19 points at the 24-minute mark of the last.
4: Long kick to the wing. Wilmot dropped the mark. The Lions picked up by Duggan. He's wrapped up. I was going to say the same thing. This is by far Tyler Young's best game for the West Coast Eagles.
6: On top of that, he's kept, you know, Hipwood hasn't played a lot of footy, but he's just kept him to the bare minimum.
4: From the stoppage, it came to Levi Ashcroft, who was caught holding the ball by Harley Reid. Duggan took advantage, and the Eagles dribbling a kick towards teammate in Davis. He's wrapped up. Ball up to come just in front of the Lions bench. Bailey Williams to the front, juggled it, took possession, tumbles a kick towards Davis. Handball across to Dersma, tackled by Bailey. He did take him on. Umpire said he got a handball out of the tackle, and it went out of bounds. So either way, it's going to be a free kick to Zach Bailey. Disposal 25 coming up for him. Kicks up the wing, looking for a marking target in Fort. Coming across and copying one across the shoulder was Tom McCarthy of West Coast. They've got to go quick if they want a chance in this game. McCarthy kicks it.

0: McCarthy of West Coast. They've got to go quick if they want a chance in this game. McCarthy kicks it centrally off the hands, comes through to Cole, trying to tap it towards Baker, couldn't find him. Lohman now over the top of it in the centre square. He fell on it. Eagles wanted holding the ball, umpire. Wasn't going to give them that one. Instead, the ball will be thrown up in the air. Ford on this occasion tapped it straight down though to Harley Reid. Kicks the Eagles inside 50 and taking the mark. Darcy Wilmot in his own 50 can come to the northern wing where Tunstall drops the mark. Eagles have it back. McCarthy swoops in, picks it up, kicks towards the 50 mark taken by Davis.
1: Davis decides to pop it into the right forward pocket. Waterman had it. Was he able to complete the mark? Not quite. Spilled away from him as he goes across the boundary line, as does the footy. He hit the turf quite hard, but just perhaps a bit of cramp. He gets helped up off the deck. Throwing 25 out from the Eagles' attacking goal, city end of the ground. Spun in again. Bailey Williams won it down. It went to Reid. Was he taken high by Forts? Yes.
2: A while.
1: Yep. Took a while for the umpires to decide it. Harley Reid with a chance to have a shot from about 40 out, 45 degree angle to the right.
2: He's done well, Harley. He played, spent a lot of time on the bench, and it's his 22nd he's coming up for, and he's had 2 points. He's done what he could with the time he's had on the ground.
1: Harley Reid, we're right behind this kick, and that is a stinker out to the right. He's missed a minor score. Cuts Brisbane's lead. That's what is now 18 points. Next up for the Eagles, Derby 63 on Friday night. Brisbane have got Port Adelaide on Sunday at the Gabba.
0: Lions bring the ball back into play. Neil, long kick off hands, spills back to the Eagles. Baker, handball across to Davis. His handball only as far as Levi Ashcroft. Lost it, spills to Will Ashcroft, back to his brother. Left foot kick up the wing. Couple of Eagles spoil each other. Flying across was Morris, who got a hand in there as well. Spilled down to McCarthy. Off the ball, Bazo and Morris are going at it as the kick goes inside 50. Big fly, Shanahan. Couldn't take the mark. Ball spills to ground level. Bobbling around inside the 50. Genuine scrap on the wing. The ball's going to come back this direction. There's 6 players involved. Ball's going through the middle. It's with Will Ashcroft. Chips it forward. Finds Bailey. He's got a player all by himself. Beautiful kick. Out in stride. Lohman marks. Cheeky bounce. Kicks it into the second tier. Kyle Lohman's got 4 goals. A mark of the year contender. And he'll have 4 points for Brisbane as well. Margin out to 24. 13-15-93 Brisbane. West Coast 10-9-69. 29 minutes played in the final term. Eagles were brave, West Coast, but they'll ultimately fall short here at Saturday Night Footy on ABC Sport.
2: Well, Brett Bazo and Logan Morris are going to have to shake hands in 30 seconds. They just had a wrestle for 2 minutes on the wing. I don't know why. But anyway, he's done well, Brett. He's had a really good game. And so is Tyler Young for Brisbane. For West Coast. It's going to get out to about 24 points. We said if it was around the 30 mark. You said 24. Boat, spot on at the moment.
1: One down by Bailey Williams to Reid in the middle. Came out in the direction of Yo. Just to shovel a hand pass through traffic. Rayner swoops upon it for the Lions. Kick towards left half forward. And Stasevic brings it to ground. He couldn't mark. He'll follow it up before he's tackled by Lohman. Wrapped up, not quite. Fort tries to knock it out. Hacked forward here by Levi Ashcroft. Is it kicking in danger? It is. So it'll come back here to be taken by Murdoch. Murdoch will hand pass it forward to McCarthy. They were brave, the Eagles, but the Brisbane Lions far too good when it counted. They win a 6th straight game. And they'll finish the night up into 3rd on the AFL ladder. An 8th straight win for the Lions over West Coast. Brisbane by 24 points.

0: They're starting to get a real roll on now, the Brisbane Lions. Six straight wins, 13-15-93 over West Coast, 10-9-69. Lions will take the points, but the Eagles, again, this young group, they continue to be valiant in defeat. Brisbane trailed by 15 points at quarter time, by 7 at half time, and then led by 16 at three-quarter time to go on to win by 24. Kai Lohmann booted 4 for Brisbane, 2 to Charlie Cameron, and then singles to Neil, to Ashcroft, to Morris, to Rayner, to McKenna, to Hipwood, and to Bailey. While for West Coast, Jake Waterman finished with 5, Job Shanahan with 3, and singles to Dersma and to Murdoch. For Brisbane, a few times in recent times, they've been held to less than 100 points. Nonetheless, surviving a slight scare for a half here in WA. They just continue on. A 12th win of the season for the dual reigning premiers. They know where the line is. They seem to know how to just gather themselves. And the season is coming towards its climax. Brisbane winners here. I mentioned before, they've got Port Adelaide next up, then Carlton, Hawthorn in round 22, and then the Suns and the Magpies to finish their season. What did you make of their efforts tonight? And indeed, for the West Coast fans who again have seen their side, well, they had a red-hot dip, but once again, just not quite polished enough.
1: Well, Bowie got it smack on, 24 points, and we were hoping around what was meant 60-plus. I don't know where he was tonight, but we were all around the 30 mark. So we got what we hoped for, a really dogged West Coast. And that's how the game panned out. Brisbane will walk away with 4 points, but probably have a bit to work on. West Coast, that's where they're at. They're getting a lot better. They just got to polish up a bit, and that'll take time. God, it was hard. We'll get to the votes later. I thought Neil and Ashcroft and Dunkley, and then Bailey, who's the part-time midfielder, half-forward. And, you know, Harley's got the most for West Coast, and he spent a quarter on the sidelines. Herbert and McCarthy, good numbers, but from half back. Duggo on a wing, I just think they're going to persist with Duggo out of the back six. But then you look down the bottom and Bo Allen's only got the 10, Yowie's only the 9. Jack Ween's a bit disappointing tonight. They were down 1, I guess, with Hutchinson and with Reed for most of it, but too many guys still not getting enough of the ball. But one good bright light for West Coast is Brett Bazo and Tyler Young, I thought, were really good tonight. The key posts, and of course Jake got 5 at the other end, and Job's got his 3, so just need some more learnings and some more game times into the young blokes, the Dersmas and that, and a bit more grunt through the midfield.
2: Yeah, look, if I'm a West Coast fan, I'm happy with what I saw tonight. You can see, you know, it's a lot. I haven't called a West Coast game for a while, but that's a completely, well, almost 12 months, that's a completely different West Coast unit. Their ability to pressure sides is there, and they'll just keep building to be able to do that for long enough. And then on top of that, you can see some real genuine stars, and you spoke about them. Harley Reid's the obvious one. Shanahan up forward is, geez, I hate to see this bloke with another 2 years in the gym and a bit more man strength.

0: strength. He's only a young pup, and he's starting to clunk them already. So he's and you mentioned Rhett Bazo from Swanee Districts. Great to see him out there, and you know he played on some good opponents tonight, and
1: very good, and
0: brought the ball to ground. So he'll be happy. He'll be happy with that.
1: You just look at the stats, and I think West Coast clawed back. They had 70 more possessions, Brisbane, which is a lot. They were killing him in inside 50s, but only end up with 9 more. So West Coast ended up climbing up to 49. You know, tackles, they had a lot more tackles, but maybe because they had the ball. But generally, when you look at all the clearances, are pretty much even. Ground ball gets even. And the contested possession, West Coast fought their way back. So, you know, there's little things that were great. Milan Murdoch did a job on Zorko. Zorko's fed 15 and he's been out for a bit, so he's a bit rusty. But Milan needs that sort of effort. He needs something, a good target to have a go at. Kelly was a bit lower. Tim Kelly was a bit lower than himself. You know, he's duffed a couple of kicks. I mean, he's serviceable, but, you know, you probably expect more from him. Franco proves to be pretty good. Herbert looks like he's lively. Half back, they've just got some... Herbert's got a bad habit of going one-handed, but he looks like a likely type. That's, you know, you got McCarthy, Herbert and Franco, and unfortunately Hutchison, who did his hammy in the first look of 4 mid-season drafts, are all going okay. That's where West Coast are at. They need some more pressure from younger blokes coming through, but they've got a hell of a lot sitting in the dugout for the rest of the season, so... Brisbane, on the other hand, they got plenty to work with, Bo.
0: Yeah, look, Muddy, we spoke about before the game. Who do you sit on? Do you sit on Neil or Ashcroft? And they both got off the chain, but Lachie Neil has had 32 disposals at 91% efficiency.
1: That's just massive. I mean, we were trying to work out, you know, votes here and there because it was a funny old game, but these 3 votes in the Brownlow tonight, he was just outstanding.
0: Yeah.
1: And Jimmy Tunstall, I've had a bit to do with Jimmy. 20 possessions, his best game.
0: Yep.
1: He's been in and out of the team and just making way for others. And, you know, it looks like, you know, Hipwood, they've got to keep going with so they can get him up. There was a few things I'd be a couple little concerns with Fags, and he would have walked out tonight a little bit frustrated, but probably breathe a sigh of relief that, thank God, we've come to the longest trek for the year.
0: No injuries.
1: And we got away with it.
2: Let's head down into the victorious Lions room. Akash Fotodar is down there for us. Akash.
3: Thank you, Clint. The big cheer as the Brisbane players come in, just grabbing their sports drinks on the way in. There's a smattering of supporters down here, but plenty of the staff, of course, making a lot of noise. As you guys mentioned, they didn't have it all their own way, the reigning back-to-back premiers, but they'll be pleased to come here, get the 4 points, and they're just getting in the circle now, ready to belt out the song. There's always a couple of stragglers. It's Charlie Cameron this time. Just about ready to go here with the Brisbane Lions song.

0: pretty happy group down here, and we should have one of the captains, Josh Dunkley, join us very shortly.
1: Good on you, Rakesh. Back to you in just a moment. If you're a Brisbane supporter listening in, confident with the way the Lions are starting to build, were you happy with tonight's performance? 0437 774 774. Let us know via text. Or conversely, if you're an Eagle, do you like what you're seeing from this young group? Haven't been able to get the points in their last six games, but they've been around the mark, and you certainly can't knock their intensity or their desire. If you go through a six-point loss to Port, one-point loss to North, 53-point loss to Carlton, wasn't terrific. But Adelaide, they lost here by 25 points. Terrific against the Bulldogs in their 16-point defeat, and really gave Brisbane a bit of a push tonight as well. The Lions, far too good in the end. They are the reigning premiers, the dual reigning premiers, and they win their sixth straight game. Brisbane, who for the moment have moved up into third on the ladder. Hawthorn, of course, can jump back ahead of them depending on what happens tomorrow. Give us your thoughts on Brisbane's performance, gentlemen. We discussed a bit about West Coast, but if you're a Linex back, let's head straight down into the room. So Cash Fotodar's got a line with him. Cash.
0: Thanks, Clint. I do. I've got one of the captains, Josh Dunkley, with me. Josh, bit of a funny old game. Not quite all on your own terms, but got the job done in the end. How do you assess it?
2: Yeah, you pretty much summed it up well, I reckon. I mean, early on we knew that they were going to bring the heat. You know, they played really well against the Doggies last week, and we came into this one knowing it was going to be a really big battle. So they shocked us early. We were able to respond a little bit just before quarter time and get the game back on our terms. So we were just chipping away at the game. Came out after halftime. I thought our third quarter was really good, the start of the third. We did miss a few opportunities in front of goal, but, you know, we'll get those ones back some point. And, yeah, it was a really good game, though. I really rate the West Coast Eagles. I think they're going to be a good side in the future.
0: Six wins in a row now for you guys, back into the top four. What's helped turn that performance around, and how important is it to be getting into the top four at this stage of the season?
2: I think a little bit of like continuity in our team. We had a lot of injuries and, you know, suspensions and that kind of thing, things you can't really control early on in the season. So it's nice to be able to be building into the back end of the year like we are at the moment. But, yeah, we only take it week by week. And, you know, next week I think we got Port Adelaide at home, so we look forward to that one.
0: We spoke to Danny Daly in the pre-game, and he said he thinks it was after the Giants loss where yourself, the other captains, Danny himself and Chris Fagan all got together to kind of talk about what you needed to do to get, I guess, your Brisbane Lions brand back. Are you able to take us a little bit deeper into what that conversation was between some of the club leaders and how it's helped turn the season around?
2: Yeah, it's interesting. I mean, you can sort of sit down and think about what we did at that point, and yeah, we had a few honest conversations, but I think like good footy clubs do that all the time, and we've been able to do that over the journey, you know, whether we're winning or losing. And for us at that moment, we didn't really wait for the Giants game. We'd actually been having those conversations prior to, so I can't really put my finger on it. I think the way that we're playing a little bit is we're going more at the game's changed, and you know, from last year to this year, you've got to continue to evolve as a team, and we probably were a bit slow at that early on in the season, and you know, now we're starting to see how good we can be when we do play that way.
0: Let's head upstairs to our team. Clint Wheeldon with our experts, Bo McDonald and Chris Waterman.
3: Josh, Chris Waterman, well done tonight. We spoke to Danny before the game and we asked him about Jimmy Tunstall. It's his birthday today.
2: It is.
3: It's great to see him back in the team. He's been just missing out over the last couple of years. But I reckon that's his best game of the year, Blakes, tonight.
2: Yeah, mate, he was awesome. I mean, he's a player that, you know, is so selfless for our footy team. He comes in, he goes out, he comes in, he goes out. When called upon, he does his role. And, you know, I said to him last week that we all love him. You know, missed out because obviously his good mate and housemate, Huey, came back into the team. So it's hard to keep him a cluggage out when, you know, he's coming back from injury. But to be able to play the role that he does for us, you know, he's such a team man and we love playing with him and for him. And tonight was a little bit for him because it was his birthday, so it was nice to celebrate.
4: G'day, Dunks. Bo here, mate. Well done tonight. Just really interested in what was the messaging from Fags at halftime when, you know, the Lions were really up in the inside 50s, getting it in there a lot. I wonder what the message was at halftime to the boys.
2: More of the same, to be honest. Yep. We had the game on our terms. We felt like we probably weren't getting the scoreboard result, but the game was looking good, and it was the way that we wanted it to look. Forward half footy, you know, we're locking it in. I think we had 70% of it in our forward half in that first half, so all that second quarter. So it was more of the same and continue to go at the game, like I already mentioned. And, yeah, we were able to do that in the third quarter. It was nice to be able to turn the tables.
4: Hey, since the bye round, it's been really noticeable the pressure on the ball has gone up from the group. Was that a focus was that a focus in those talks?
2: Those honest meetings?
4: Those honest ones?
2: Yeah, I mean, it's always a focus. I mean, pressure's probably been our number one wood, I guess, when it comes to finals footy in September. And, you know, these days we feel like teams really build themselves up to play against us. So we're playing a final nearly every week. And that's good for us. It's good practice. And it's good that we can sort of challenge ourselves against the best or the opposition's best. So for us, you know, the pressure game has gone up another notch these days. The ball's a lot more live with the new rules in place. And you've got to continue to pressure the ball. Otherwise, the other team will chop you up because everyone's a good ball user.
1: Josh Dunkley, our guest here on ABC Sport. Can I ask you about Kai Lohmann? It's Clint Wilden here. Lohmann the showman. He knows how to put on a show at times, doesn't he, Josh?
2: Oh, mate, I've got to try and keep that bloke's head screwed on, to be honest. Nah, he's a good man. He's learning every week. He's continuing to, you know, search for that consistency. But he's really, you know, shining the last couple of weeks. I think, you know, he's a result of how we use the footy up the field. And so are our other forwards. You know, they really battle away. You know, Logan Morris plays a really selfless role as well. He's normally got three blokes hanging off him and he brings the ball to ground. So Kizer will be thanking Logs, buying him coffees, I reckon, for a few of those contests down the line. Because without him and our other guys, Eric Kipwood's another one that brings it to ground all the time. So, yeah, I mean, he's a great man. I love him. As I said, I've got to keep him in shape.
1: You talk about doing the tough stuff and some of those honest conversations, but the other thing that does stand out at Brisbane is there are times the ball movement can be so slick and so fast. It's incredibly impressive to watch from up here. And when you do get it all clicking together, gee whiz, you're going to take some stopping in September.
2: Yeah, I mean, we're looking to next week, not really looking to September yet, but we do try and build good habits for that time, you know, we're trying to build our brand and continue to evolve our game. And, you know, on a big ground like Optus Stadium, it's awesome to be able to use the grass that it gives us. So, yeah, it was nice to be able to move the footy the way that we did tonight. And as I said, it allows our forwards to then run their patterns and get into space. So it's nice that our backs were really good tonight. I thought, you know, Ty Gallup plays a underrated role every week. Harris Andrews was awesome. You know, high backs as well. Noah Ransworth's another one that no one talks about. So I could probably rattle off our whole back line and pump them up because they do an awesome job for us.
3: Josh, it was a tough game tonight, but I guess in hindsight, it could be back here playing in the top team in a big finals match 7 or 8 weeks. You just don't know. So it's probably worth getting this one under your belt so you know what you're coming into.
2: Yeah, absolutely. I actually did think that on the way over. We might be able to come back over here later in the year, but something that you obviously work on, and nice to get the exposure to the ground again. We love coming over to Perth. It's nice that we were able to come a couple of days early and really sort of soak ourselves up in the environment and then, yeah, be out on the ground and playing the way that we sort of did today. So it's nice to sort of chip away at that game and get the result that we did. And, we'll learn from it and we'll move on.
4: Clint touched on his, you know, impressive skills, and we're just looking at Lachie Neal's stats. He had 32 tonight and he went at 91% disposal efficiency. Like, just for the kids out there, how much do you guys practice your skills during the week?
2: Yeah, a lot. I mean, we're in there every day. It's like school. Yep. You go to school and you go to work and you go and get to work and work on your skills. So yep. Lockie's one of those that's done it for an incredibly long time and so consistent as well. So, yeah, it's awesome that we've got him on our side and he's playing really good footy for us. So we love the bloke and hope he continues that form into the back end.
3: You were 82%, by the way, Josh, so you're right behind him.
2: That's actually all right for me, isn't it?
1: Josh, talking about going to school, if this is school, this is the away trip excursion.
2: Yep.
1: What was it like out there? The last couple of games here, there seemed to be a bit of an issue with guys slipping over. The surface seemed to be a lot better this evening. Well, how did you rate it?
2: Yeah, I didn't mind it. I mean, we got here on Thursday, so we had a look on yesterday on Friday. And, it's obviously been a bit of weather over here as well. So it's tough to be able to grow grass when there's no sun. But, yeah, it was pretty good tonight, I thought. You know, it slipped over a couple of times. We did as a team, but both teams are playing on it. So you can't really, it's an even playing field. And I love playing on off the stadium because it's got so much space. So being able to work and, you know, work the opposition into the ground at times is nice. So nice to be able to get that exposure, and we look forward to doing it again sometime soon.
1: Last one for you from me. Just about, it's been a, I know you can't time these things, but it does work out okay. All of a sudden, as we get to the serious end of the season, you seem to have got most of your blokes off for the injury list. You've still got a few more to come back, but other than Jack Payne, Darcy Gardner could be back in a couple of weeks' time. It's things just seem to be sort of working out for you at the moment.
2: Yeah, it's nice. I mean, you look at it early on in the season, and we had 14 or something on the injury list, so it's good that we've been out, and that's a credit to our rehab and strength and conditioning staff. They sort of always build us up. It's funny, in the pre-season, they build you up for January. They don't really care about before Christmas. They get you into January when we get into some match sim and stuff. And in season, if you get injured, it's sort of like, right, let's get you ready for the back end. And it's nice that our team are be able to do that, and we can sort of challenge each other at the right end, right part of the season, and there's pressure up for spots, so everyone's got to be on their toes and playing good footy.
1: Right, and you certainly are and continue to do so. Josh, thanks for talking to us.
2: Thanks, guys. Cheers.
1: Josh Dunkley, three-time premiership player downstairs, of course, with the Western Bulldogs in 2016 and twice with the Brisbane Lions. Game 212 for him this evening for the 29-year-old. Well done to him. Brisbane victorious 13-15-93. They won by 24 points over the West Coast Eagles, 10-9-69. What have we got here? Dan from East Perth, I'm happy enough as an Eagles fan. Under 10 goal loss against the Lions is an achievement. Big night for the key backs, Bazo and Andrews, both Hughes. I was really impressed by what Rhett Bazo had to do. We will head down into the Eagles rooms very shortly as well for a chat. Mitch Turner's gone down there. But Rhett Bazo spoke about Tyler Young as well. They're probably their best performances for the footy club, or certainly Young's definitely his best performance.
3: Young was, yeah. No, it's just good. Just green shoots just keep popping up, and Rhett Bazo is probably going to be the one at the end of the year we look at. I mean, you know, Dersma's early pick and all that sort of stuff, but Rhett's been through a hell of a lot in his short football career off the field. But he had to come in at the expense of Harry Edwards, who had some heavy knocks and went out, and just stood up and has continued to stand up. He's a big find for West Coast in their build. I do know a couple of other recruiters have spoke to their clubs at the end of last year and said we should just go and offer this bloke 3 years and get him out before they start blowing him, because they had big raps on him, and you can see why. So yeah, there's some really good signs. I mean, Jack Graham wasn't—it was just Jack Graham tonight, but he's coming off 8 weeks off and thrown straight back in with a shoulder. There was a couple of little times where we thought he was in a bit of trouble with that. Stars missed a lot of footy. It just goes to show how much. It is when you miss that much footy, sorry. It was a mouthful. But Stas did a fair bit, then just kept getting interrupted. Then Jack did the pre-season, then you stop for 8 weeks. Just doesn't help. So they're doing their best. I'm glad to see Duggo. I mean, I called him a couple of Monday nights. But
1: let's actually head down into the rooms. Mitch Turner's there. G'day, Mitch.
5: Thanks, Clint. Standing here with Rhett Bazo, one of the Eagles defenders who played a great game tonight. Rhett, took it up to the two-time reigning premiers. Didn't quite get it done, but hell of an effort from the boys.
6: Yeah, look, obviously really disappointing not to win. We spoke about it. Our footy's stacking up the last 6 weeks. We just need to start winning these games now. So that's probably the next step for us. And obviously, credit to Brisbane. They're a good side and they're always going to come back. So great learnings for us. And, on to the next one.
5: What was the focus going in? How are you going to kind of get hold of Brisbane there? In terrific form, 6 wins in a row now, but was there an area you thought you could try and match them and bring them down to your level?
6: We just knew we had to take away their marks. Like, they take in their wins, they take a lot of uncontested marks, so that was our sort of main focus going into the game. And probably a little bit inconsistent, did it well at times, probably didn't do it well at times, and that's probably just a sign of a young team where we need to just get to 120 minutes as a game of football, so that's the next thing we're going after.
5: Lost Ruben Jidmy this year, the back line since then. It's done a pretty good job, yourself included. You've come back into the side after a rough run with injury and a lot of things over the past few years, but you must be stoked with the football you're playing personally.
6: A little bit. It's just sort of just training hard, and obviously when I got my chance, hopefully just get in there and take it. And obviously it sucks to lose Rubes, but, yeah, a little bit of that next man up philosophy is what they always say. But, I mean, our system's in good order. It's just about going out there and playing your role, not doing anything too spectacular, and the rest will look after itself.
5: I'll throw it up to our team upstairs. Chris Waterman, Bo McDonald and Clint Wilden.
3: Oh, Baz, it's muddy. How would you see Logan Morris? I mean, you're going to come up against good key forwards now for the rest of your career. How was Logan Morris tonight? I mean, he did a good job, forced him wide, but is he slippery to play on?
6: How are you, muddy? It's good to chat to you. All forwards are... Good forwards are good at different things, so I knew he was obviously light on his feet and he likes to move because he's not quite the biggest, but it was probably an area of ours, just as if we can get them to get shots wide, that's probably where we want them to. And I think he probably had 4 or 5 shots on goal, but maybe kick one goal. He's obviously a very good player, so that was probably in the back of my mind and our team's mind. Let our system do the work and let's force them wide.
3: I bet the last thing you wanted to do was have a wrestle for a minute with 3 minutes to go, because you look absolutely buggered by the time the final siren went.
6: Oh, yeah, I was absolutely knackered then. But, yeah, no, it's good fun. Footy, that's what you play a little bit for as well, so it's all in good fun.
4: Rhett Bo McDonald here, mate. Mate, just congratulations. You've been through a rough time. To see you out there just improving each week, being a fellow Black Ducks boy, mate, it's really good to see. But it looked like... Just talk a bit about the build-up for the week for us. Do you guys focus much on Brisbane? Obviously, they're a high, uncontested marking team. But, I don't know, it just looked like a bit... It was more about yourselves tonight and not the Lions.
6: Yeah, a little bit of that. Also, a little bit of tying into what they do well is how we're going to stop them. But I feel like, yeah, the last... I don't know, probably 8 to 10 weeks. We've played some really good footy, but only got probably 2 wins, which is disappointing. So, yep. We just, yeah, as I said before, like, we're just really focusing on taking some scalps and, you know, being hard to play against, which we were tonight again, yep. Although not for 120 minutes. So, yeah, we acknowledge Brisbane, really good side, you know, but at the same time, yeah, we want to play our footy as well.
1: Rhett, Clint Wilden here. Congratulations on what you've been able to achieve so far. How useful, particularly as a defender, has it been to have a couple of weeks in a row now where you've had the same back six and the same 23 out there?
6: Yeah, it's obviously important. Obviously, continuity is key, so probably unchanged for 3 weeks or something I saw before. So it certainly does help when you can gel and get that continuity, as I spoke about before. And when everyone's on the same page, it makes it easier to play on, so easy to play in. So, yeah, obviously it certainly helps, mate. And yeah, but I feel like everyone at the footy club is really hungry and wanting to learn, so we're all just eager to get better and get off the bottom of the ladder.
1: How frustrating is it? You touched on it, because...

0: been a couple of games. You were tremendous tonight for most of the game. The pressure outstanding. Can't get the result. Outstanding for most of the game against the Bulldogs. You push North Melbourne all the way. You push Port Adelaide here in Perth all the way. How important do you think it is for the group to actually be able to get over the line and pick up 4 points in one of these games?
1: Yeah, it obviously is very frustrating getting so close numerous amount of times and not getting the chockies. So we've spoken about that and we've acknowledged it, and it's what we're going after. We just want to win games of footy and take scalps, as I spoke about before. Obviously, playing some good sides in the run home. Freo next week, obviously they're flying. So, it's on to the next one and hopefully we can take a few scalps that I've spoken about.
0: And you touched on it. Second last one before we let you go. How much do you look forward to a derby with Fremantle flying at the moment?
1: Yeah, no, it'll be good fun. Obviously, they're a great side, so we've got to come fully prepared and ready to play again. They're obviously on top of the ladder for a reason. They're the best side in it at the minute. So, yeah, we spoke about it in there. Let's get back on the horse, 6 day break. So, yeah, no, another big challenge for us.
0: And a last one. No goals for you so far in the AFL. None for Tyler Young. I know back in the day, Sharad Wellingham played in defence. The Bulls always wanted to try and sneak down, as they called the other defenders, and maybe, kick a goal here or there. Has that ever crossed your mind, an opportunity, if it arises, to sneak down the other end of the park?
1: Oh, I feel like the only chance that'll ever happen is if I get a 50-metre penalty, I reckon, at the minute.
2: I remember coaching you at Guildford, Rhett. You kicked 9 for us up forward.
1: I know, but our defending's hard as well, Bowie, so I'll just focus on that at the minute.
0: Oh, well, we do remember when the great Tom Barras played his 100th game and he snuck down the other end and kicked one. So maybe
1: I think that was a 50 as well. So, yeah, see, TV as well. He's one career goal, 150, so I think that's the only way at the minute.
0: Oh, well, hopefully we hear the day it happens. Rhett, great to have a chat. Congratulations on the career so far. It's been good to see you develop.
1: Yeah, thanks, guys. Thanks for your chat.
0: Good on you. Rhett Bazzo downstairs in the West Coast Eagles rooms. And we were mentioning before, I thought, alongside Tyler Young, terrific performances by a couple of the West Coast Eagles players as they continue to build. And yeah, you look at Brisbane, so much experience and so much success. It's pretty much, I reckon, what Eagles fans would have been hoping for tonight, to put in a competitive effort, which they've done so, losing by 24 points. And as we mentioned, led at quarter time, just the fourth time this season they led at quarter time, the Eagles, by 15 points, by 7 points at halftime. Brisbane then showed their class, and we know how much of it they possess, to then get the job done and take the lead, to lead by 16 points at three-quarter time. They're now 10 from 10 when they've led at three-quarter time in season 2026 to go on to win by 24 points. The other game many of you were at previously, of course, just repeating, Collingwood too good for Carlton, 14-6-90 to Carlton's 10-9-69, so a 21-point win there in front of over nearly 84,000 people. There were 41,560 here in the West tonight. Big shout out to Jenna Fitzroy, loving the coverage, hoping we go through to midnight. Sorry, Jen, we'll stop for you in about 11 o'clock, but great you could be with us wherever you happen to be around the nation. I mentioned Dan from Perth, sent us a text, 0437 774 774. Andy's from Bendigo, happy Lions fan here. The Eagles always play well at the Eyrie. That's quite good. So we're happy to get the 4 points. Eyrie as in Eagle's Nest, as opposed to the Cattery, which we were talking about earlier. Muddy.
3: Makes it a very intriguing derby coming up on Friday night, given the way the two games were played today.
2: Indeed.
3: Fremantle went to Adelaide and got really held back by a very dogged Port. And Brisbane, the other top team, came over here to the West and got really clawed at by a dogged West Coast. So both Peel and West Coast have a bye in the waffle. Jack Hutchinson did his hammy, so all them players from the waffle are fresh. So they've got the ability to bring in Elijah Hewitt, who I assume would be one of them. Another Swan District local product, Bo. So they've got a choice, or a Tom Gross, maybe have a look at him. So they've got their options open. They've just got to get a bit more out of, say, Jack Williams at the second ruck, and got to work out. I'd like to find out whether Yowie's job was just to try and keep Harris Andrews out of the game. But, I mean, at the end of the day, Harris Andrews is a foot taller than him. I don't know how you expected to do that. He was in a lot of centre clearances, Yowie. Maybe it's time just to throw Yowie in a half-back flank, where he started his career at Brisbane as a rampaging half-back flanker, and maybe throw Bakes back into the middle, I'm not sure, but with Elliot Yeo in single figures. They just need more of that. Tommy Colding hit the scoreboard, tried pretty hard, made some clever decisions. Brody's at half back and only got the eight. So there's a few guys that need to get their hands on the ball a bit more, but
2: they'll be frothing for it, I reckon. Watching
3: next Friday, yeah.
2: Yeah, they'll be. I think if I was a West Coast Eagles player, this is the one for me.
3: Yeah,
2: and like
3: yeah.
2: Their pressure's been getting a little bit better each week. You could watch a bit of footage where Port Adelaide really put it on Fremantle early and said, we've got to match this, and we can. We've just like Rhett Bazo was just saying, then we've just got to do it for longer.
3: They were fierce at the contest this morning, Port. So you'd expect that it's going to be no holes barred. So this is. This could well be next Friday, Fremantle's hardest match in the next seven or eight.
2: Yeah, and
3: if they can get through this with 4 points or unscathed, even it's good. It's going to hold them in good stead for the September, because it's like the old arch enemy things. Doesn't matter where you are on the ladder, you're going to get a fierce contest. And I'm pretty sure we're going to see one next Friday night.
0: It is a Fremantle home game.
3: Yeah.
0: Friday night against. So the
3: it's going to be a full house.
0: Yeah,
3: absolutely. Hanging from the rafters next Saturday, night.
0: For West Coast, as I mentioned, of course, Fremantle next. And then to wrap up the season, they've got Richmond, Collingwood in Perth. So Richmond at the MCG, Collingwood here in Perth, the Giants at Giants Stadium, and then Hawthorn in Perth to wrap things up for West Coast in 2026. We'll get the votes in just a moment, but a couple of the key stats. For the Lions, Ashcroft with 32 disposals. So too Lachie Neale, who just loves playing West Coast. Dunkley with 28, Bailey with 26, Andrews 22, Berry with 21. For the Eagles, McCarthy had it 23 times, so too did Reid, Duggan, Franco and Herbert, all with 22 disposals apiece. Having a look at the other stats, disposals went the way, no surprise, to Brisbane by 72. Contested possessions the way of Brisbane by 10. Ground ball gets were square, 93 apiece. The marks are telling. Brisbane 115 to West Coast 67. 48 more marks to the Lions. They had 62 more uncontested possessions, 241 to 179. The Eagles, unsurprisingly, therefore had 13 more tackles, 69 to 56. The Lions with 6 more intercept possessions. They had first possessions on 13 more occasions. West Coast actually won the hitouts, 48 to 38. Well done to Bailey J, and also, of course, Jack Williams. Clearances went the way of West Coast as well, 42 to 4. The hitouts, as I mentioned, 48 to 38. Bailey Williams with 45 of them, Draper with 22. So that's a terrific performance. And in terms of tackles, which I'm always interested in, Kelly with 7, Dersman with 6, Allen with 6, Stasevich and Franco with 5 apiece. While Dunkley had 7 tackles for the Lions, Rayner with 5 and Lohman with 5 to go along with his 4 goals. Jake Waterman kicked 5 goals for the West Coast Eagles. Brisbane took the points by 24, 13-15-93 to 10-9-69. The votes in the ABC Footballer of the Year before we hear a little bit from the West Coast Eagles rooms.
3: Well, we gave one vote to Will Ashcroft. I mean, he was just powerful all night and the stats prove it. He's just a machine. We actually gave 2 votes to Rhett Bazo. We thought his game was outstanding. Logan Morris, who's one of the shining lights in the comp, and 3 votes to Lachie Neale. We just thought he was outstanding. And the fact that 90%... If Lachie Neale plays for West Coast tonight, do they win? I mean, he averages 32 against West Coast. Why don't he just come and play here?
0: they probably don't, but they'd come very close.
3: Yeah.
0: Very close. So the Christian medal, so just repeating.
3: Well,
0: 3 votes to Lachie Neale, 2 votes to Rhett Bazo, 1 vote to Will Ashcroft, which means Rhett Bazo gets 3 in the Christian medal and the 2 and the 1.
3: Well, 1 vote goes to Milan Murdoch. He toiled away all night, did a pretty good job on Dane Zorko and was very prominent early with getting the score on the board. And 2 votes to Jake Waterman, who kicked 5 goals.
0: Okay, let's hear a little bit from the West Coast Eagles rooms and their coach, Andrew McQualter.
4: Bad luck tonight, Andrew. You must be, though, proud of the effort to take it up to the dual reigning premiers for most of the night.
5: Yeah, it's funny. I was pretty flat, really flat, just after the game, just there, and just feel like our guys are putting everything in at the moment, and they're having a real crack, and I'm flat for them that they're not getting the outcomes that we want. But the way we competed tonight. We

0: made the game challenging for Brisbane, I think, for large periods of the game. It was an arm wrestle for periods of the game, and we just couldn't quite take some opportunities where we had some good looks, and they had a few parts of the game that they were pretty dominant in, and that challenged us. But overall, they're one of the most formed teams in the competition. We gave ourselves a chance to win, which is what we're trying to do, and we're trying to win every game. We keep talking to our players about we're in a position now to try and take some scalps. That's what we're aiming for, and we fell short a game, but I think we build some belief in what we're doing.
1: How do you talk about that? You said competitive the last three weeks against three teams that are bound for finals, and you just not be able to get over the line. How do you keep the morale up like that? You obviously keep pointing out the positives, but the wins just aren't coming. Well, there's the skill and coaching, then there's different types of wins.
0: And that's what we're working through clearly at the moment. We're not getting 4-point wins, but we're getting lots of wins in our game and lots of growth, individual performances. We're getting experiences where we will shape us and keep building our group that we're trying to do. So, you know, the biggest bit of satisfaction you get is the 4-point win, and we're chasing it like you wouldn't believe, and we're chasing it every week. And but we are getting lots of other wins in our game.
1: Won the first quarter for only the fourth time this year. Did you change anything from previous weeks? Have you found a solution maybe? No, not compared to last week.
0: So we did change a fair bit last week, as I mentioned. And really just a bigger focus on it. And we were, I think we might have been even shots, 5-2 to 2-5, I think, at quarter time. So that clearly plays a part in it. But yeah, certainly nice feeling to go in and in front of the scoreboard at quarter time.
2: Their marking game, what made it so hard tonight to get that under control, do you think?
0: Probably two things, like their intercept marks to start with. They just got too many on us. Bit of our skill, bit of their great contest. So they took too many intercept marks, and that just fueled their uncontested mark game. It was probably the main thing. They also took, I think it was 15-2 contested marks. So we got beaten in the air tonight. That's what happened. It's the strength of their game, and it played into their uncontested mark game. You know, I think every team probably goes and tries to take away Brisbane's marks. It's not a secret, but they're also unbelievable at it. Their team has played a lot together. They understand each other. They understand their game. And we couldn't take it away from them for long enough tonight.
3: Speaking of those marks, again, I mentioned it before, but 115-67, again, showing exactly what Andrew McAulter was speaking about. Here are the results today. Thanks very much, wherever you've been with us here on ABC Sport throughout the day. It started with Port Adelaide up against Fremantle. The Dockers continued on their merry way, winning by 28 points at the Adelaide Oval. They lock in a top six finish now with that win, and also continue to stretch the gap between them and Sydney at the top of the ladder after the Swans lost against Adelaide earlier in the round. Melbourne beat North Melbourne by 16 points at the Docklands. And in the two games tonight, big win in front of nearly 84,000 people. Collingwood beat Carlton by 21. And then here in the West, Brisbane by 24 points over the West Coast Eagles. The Lions have now won their last six games. Hope you can join us tomorrow. Sunday AFL will get things started wherever you happen to be. And then three big games as well right around the nation. You can listen on ABC Listen. Thanks very much for your company. Clint Wilden on behalf of the team saying bye for now.
4: Carlton 69, which is a good thing. Welcome to our AFL states who are just joining us. Oh, my goodness. You've joined us whilst we're talking to Daryl Braithwaite. We're picking up the conversation. Daryl, can you just go into why, when you went to America, they called you Highway?
5: So they said, either you think of a name or we think of a name. We said, no, you think of a name and we'll see what it... So they came back with Highway and we went, okay, that'll do.
4: Oh.
5: Highway's great, isn't it?
4: Highway. It sounds...
5: Does nothing for you.
4: No.
5: But we thought it's our chance to, you know, America... Okay, we've got the album, we did that, did film clips or whatever, and it didn't work.
4: It didn't work.
5: No. So we came back to Australia, and then I think Sherbs came after that, and then we thought, okay, we'll do the last tour of Sherbet, and everyone came out.
4: Mm.
5: That was it, yeah.

0: I'm wondering what that feels like when you've gone through the whole cycle of starting with Free the People and...
1: Or Can You Feel It, Baby?
0: Or Can You Feel It, Baby? That was the first.
1: Or there was even one before that I didn't sing on, Crimson Ships.
0: Crimson?
1: My life was coloured. Da, da. Long time ago. But anyway, no, the...
0: I liked Free the People.
1: Well, Free the People was the falsetto, fire. You know.
0: Yeah.
1: Free the people. And that was good. It had Bruce on the tuba, our bass player.
0: Bruce? Never met Bruce.
1: No, he was in the early Sherbet.
0: And then he left and you got Tony?
1: Tony came when, I don't know what year, it must have been 74 or something like that. Because then he joined us.
0: How did it start? We haven't even done the origin story. Like, who met you? Met Garth, or what? How did that happen?
1: No, I met Bruce Worrell. Was the bass player in Sherbet at the time, and Clive came to a gig that I was playing at, which was I was in a band called Samael Lilith.
0: What?
1: Samael Lilith.
0: Samael Lilith.
1: The L I
0: L. Thought you'd had a stroke for a minute there.
1: And they had a record out at the time, Nights in White Satin.
0: Oh, yeah.
1: Which I didn't sing on. But anyway, they came along, saw us singing, and then after I finished the gig, they said, do you want to join Sherbet? And I went, okay. And they said, it'd have to be professional. You know, like, you can't do anything else. And I went, oh.
0: Was Samael Lilith professional, or was that just?
1: Oh, no, I think they wanted my full attention, I guess. You know, like, they were going to go on the road.
0: I know, but that meant you had to leave your other gig.
1: Yeah, yeah. So I left Samael Lilith. That was fine.
0: Right.
1: And went into Sherbet, and they had another singer, Dennis Lachlan. He and I got on all right, and then he left after about 6 months. And I took over as lead singer.
0: Well, you are the lead singer.
1: Well, then I well, I had to be. Yeah. So that was my...
0: So when did Garth come in?
1: Garth came in probably about a year after that.
0: So it was Bruce's band.
1: Was the bass player.
0: Yeah.
1: Sam C was playing, or might have been Sam C or some other, there was someone else playing keyboards at the time.
0: Yeah.
1: But Garth came in about a year down the track.
0: And where was Alan? Was he already there?
1: Alan was already there.
0: So Alan was a foundation member as well. So Bruce, Alan.
1: Yeah, there might have been a drummer before Alan, but
0: and were they,
1: you know,
0: Sherbet
1: in those early
0: then?
1: Days. Sorry?
0: Were they Sherbet then?
1: Yeah, yeah, yeah. Oh, no, in the early configuration it was something else. And then they pulled the name Sherbet out of a hat.
0: Who's they?
1: Clive and whoever else was, like Alan. And they all wrote a name down and put it in the hat. Whatever we pull out, that's it. Pulled out, Sherbet.
0: And these are 20-year-old boys, 19-year-old?
1: Oh, they'd be 19, yeah.
0: And did you know that it was a girly band? Sorry, I mean that with positivity. I don't mean that as a diminishment, because it's my band.
1: No, I didn't know it was. But it was. We were dressing up even then, you know, like not as flashy or whatever you call it, but had uniforms to wear or something. So
0: yeah.
1: I thought, oh, okay. Which was weird for me coming from a surfing background.
0: Oh, yeah, because you didn't wear anything.
1: Ooh.
0: Yeah. And did you have a trade? Did you have another profession?
1: I had a trade, a fitting and turning, which I would have just about finished. So the timing was perfect. They gave me the sack at fitting and turning. Not the sack. They said, if you leave, we'll give you indentures now, like, because you don't come in enough anyway. I said, oh, okay. So I went, and then next thing, Sherbet.
0: Wow. And how long did it take for it to take off?
1: I reckon.
0: Because there would have been a thriving band scene then.
1: I reckon 5 years.
0: 5 years. And you were playing around pubs and stuff.
1: Well, we worked everywhere, like bands did back then. Tours of Queensland, New South Wales, Victoria, all that sort of breaking, trying to... Yeah, just playing, you know. And then Roger was involved.
0: I was just
1: as well.
0: About to ask about Roger.
1: I knew you were. Davies.
0: Roger Davies, who managed Tina Turner and was involved with Olivia Newton-John. And
1: Pink.
0: Pink. How did Roger come into the...
1: He was getting us jobs. He was an agent. He worked in an agency in Sydney. And he came and saw us one night and thought, oh, I'll get you gigs, you know, like at the agency. Okay. And he did that, and then eventually he decided to leave the agency and became Roger the Roadie. So he became our roadie.
0: Right.
1: And then he also did the roadie and the agency, got us gigs. And then after a little while, I think, he became a partner in Sherbet, you know, a fifth or a sixth.
0: Yeah.
1: And he became our manager.
0: And then...
1: Ta-da. And then he just, yeah, and then we just kept on going and great times. I mean, I speak to Roger often now, and only a couple of weeks ago I spoke to him, or he sent me a text and he said, yeah, so you're retiring. He said, Daryl, we can be proud with what we've done. I thought, good on you. Go on. Which was lovely coming from him, because I thought, he's got a much higher.
0: Well.
1: You know.
0: But you shared hopes and dreams at the same time. I always think there's a special bond when you share hopes and dreams at the same time. That's why people sustain with school friends, because they know who you imagined you could be.
1: Right, yeah.
0: You know, well, they hold it in their hearts.
1: But we never knew that we were going to become successful, like most bands. I think you just do it because it's a lot of fun, you love it, and you can do it. You know, you can sing, you can play, whatever. And then it's just basically trial and error.
0: And then it stopped. And then...
1: Yes.
0: What? Then I know we had, in a parallel universe, Whispering Jack going on.
1: Yes.
0: Because it stopped for John Farnham as well.
1: Yes.
0: These huge stars. And Sherbet, it stopped. Sherl from Skyhooks ended up a children's TV host.
1: Yes.
0: But My Daryl, who I wasn't allowed to be my Daryl,
1: because no.
0: I lost you in the raffle.
1: Right, no. He went off and did solo.
0: Yeah, but there was a gap between there. It wasn't like immediate.
1: Oh, no, there was a gap, and married. I had Oscar, the little fellow.
0: What was it like being a big pop star and trying to be married at the same time? Like,
1: it was all right. Yeah, it was just, I guess, you know, it was... It was demanding, like, because you'd be away, you know, and then this, that. So there's compromises all along the way, but, yeah, you make it work.
0: Until it didn't,
1: yeah. And then, okay.
0: So what happened with Oscar? Who raised Oscar?
1: Well, we both did.
0: I know her name is Sarah.
1: But
0: her
1: name mainly is Sarah. Sarah's mother, Margaret, looked after Oscar. When I was, say, in America or Sarah's away. So we're really lucky, really lucky.
0: Extended blended family.
1: Yeah.
0: And tell me about Oscar, because we don't know too much about Oscar. I can't believe Oscar's 40.
1: He's 40, 6'5", lives in Melbourne. And I did ask him mentioned to him the other day, I said, do you remember when you were in the film clip, you know, for Rise? He said, Dad, some of the worst nightmares. Because he was in the shot at Byron Bay, and he was probably about 4 or 5, I think, at the time, and he got a pebble. He picked a pebble up off the beach and stuck it up his nose and then couldn't get it out, so we had to rush him to the hospital.
0: Oh, my God.
1: The base hospital there at Byron, and they got tweezers in and just got it out. But it was, yeah, that was, but he's been in a few clips, you know, I think as the days go by and Rise. And
0: so before we play Rise,
1: yes,
0: just take me through the time when you were digging, the folklore says you were digging ditches in Mount Macedon because life was tough. There was no music opportunities. Sherbet was done, and Daryl Braithwaite was still seen as Sherbet, desperate to become Daryl Braithwaite.
1: Sort of ran out of money, Sarah and I, and so I thought I went on the dole, and then I hadn't been on the dole before, and they found me a job at Sunbury with the road gang, and I went, So I rolled up there to the office gave them my driver's license or whatever. Oh, yeah, assigned me to a group of guys that were, we all got in the bus and went out and started digging up the road, you know. And they were lovely because some, one or two of them, or one in particular, I can't recall his name, but sort of said, so shouldn't you be singing? And I went, which again, that sort, this sort of thing was motivational then to, I guess, pull my finger out. And I ended up then writing with Garth, and I'd catch the bus up to Sydney from Melbourne. And that's where we started doing demos for what ended up being Edge album. So, it, and then I finally handed in my work thing.
0: So it was
1: back
0: Garth,
1: to Sunbury.
0: But it was Garth again. That old collaboration got put, helped you pull your finger out.
1: Well, it was working with Garth, and just the fact that I didn't want to work on the roads all my life.
0: Yeah, moment of clarity.
1: You know, it might.
0: Yeah.
1: So it was a number of things. And then Sarah was also working on trying to get money to make an album. So had people, you know, good people working for us from all over the place, trying to get me back into it.
0: Tell me about Rise. Where did it come from?
1: Rise came from an Australian band, and I'd heard their single. I think it was played on Triple J at that stage, and I thought, my God, how good's that? So I showed it to Simon Hussey, who produced, and we went, okay, yep. So we did a version of it, and then it became a single.
0: Yeah, a magnificent one. Here it is, Rise, from the album
1: Rise.
0: Darryl Braithwaite.

0: Darryl Braithwaite and Rise from the Rise album, which signified his new solo return. But Darryl, it was you didn't put Horses on the list.
1: No, no, because the Horses does all right on its own.
0: Doesn't need it.
1: No.
0: Do you ever get sick of singing it?
1: No, never.
0: It's a beautiful song. So your covers have worked really good for you, really well for you.
1: Yeah, well, if we look back, which to a song that I think you like, that You're My World, which was Cilla Black, which was my first move into solo singing.
0: Yeah.
1: And that was while I was with Sherbert.
0: Yeah.
1: And it worked really well. Went to number one. So we were all happy, all of Sherbert and me.
0: Yeah. What is this one, The Skill?
1: That was the first single taken off the Skill album that Sherbs did.
0: Right.
1: That was our first, the first album.
0: You love it, and yet I've never heard of it.
1: No, well, we were even playing that up till 3 weeks ago when I stopped. So, but a slightly different version to it, but still great. And you'd see people out in the audience go, oh, as though it's a new song.
0: Yeah.
1: Because they wouldn't have known it. But
0: so was that
1: it written, works really well.
0: Was that written by, was that a Garth Tony collaboration?
1: I think,
0: or everybody?
1: Maybe all of us. I can't remember. You know.
0: Why do you love it so much?
1: I think back then we were trying to prove, because we were trying to get an older audience, we were trying to prove that we had the skill. You forget, I think, how important
0: music is.
1: Yeah, and I've only found out recently from retiring and the comments that I've seen from people of just saying, expressing their thanks, not only to me but to Sherbert and the fact I was with them and that they grew up with that, you know, and it's lived with them.
0: It's part of your life narrative.
1: Yeah, yep.
0: Chasing you around.
1: Yeah, sorry.
0: Shall we play The Skill?
1: Okay.
0: It's from the Sherbs, it's The Skill, and it's a coming-of-age song.
1: Yes, I have the skill.

0: fades.
1: Goes.
0: Fades out.
1: That's Alan just going for it.
0: Yeah.
1: Wow.
0: Did you like Alan?
1: Oh, I had Alan. Alan was mine.
0: All right, yeah. Okay.
1: Because we allocated. It was in Scream magazine. Do you remember Scream magazine? There were centerfolds in Scream. Anyway, we're coming to our last song.
0: Yes. Oh,
1: the ups and downs in this whole thing. We could go on for hours and hours, couldn't we?
0: Yeah, no. Yeah.
1: Great stories. Thank you. Thank you.
0: It's my pleasure. It really is.
1: We've had
0: and
1: fun.
0: Hopefully you can piece it together.
1: What's this song? The Sound.
0: Okay. This is The Sound by the 1975. I was put onto them by a friend of mine about 4 years ago in England. He said, Daryl, maybe have a listen to this, the 1975. They've got a new album out. That had a listen. I thought, my God, that sounds good. Then went and saw them about 3 years ago here in Melbourne. And I took Alan and Jason from the band. And by song two, we were up, jumping, singing with all a mixed audience of maybe in there from 16 to 25, I guess 30. And they were insane.
1: You loved them.
0: And still love them now. I watch their videos all the time, and they've got – and this song that we're going to play, we started off playing a song of theirs about 3 years ago, Caroline. Then we dropped it, and then this other one that we were doing, The Sound – we started doing that maybe about 9 months ago. And what happens is in the middle of it, you get the people to jump. And it's not very good for the older people, let me tell you.
1: The hips.
0: And you see people looking at each other going, oh, do we? But the young people know them. So,
1: yeah.
0: And I just, they are now sort of nearly like what the Beatles were to me back in the 60s.
1: Oh, wow. So we're going to play that song.
0: Yep.
1: I want one sentence, getting on stage and singing The Horses with Harry Styles.
0: Well, I reckon, because he's coming back out here in November, if Sony contact me and say, Daryl, would you like to sing that song again with Harry? I would.
1: You'd train
0: it
1: for
0: was,
1: it.
0: But it was so, it was a surreal sort of event. I mean, and walking out and then 60,000 people and Harry going, and I go, and it was just, it was lovely.
1: The Sound from the 1975, Daryl Braithwaite. Thank you for
0: thank
1: singing
0: you.
1: Me through my life.
0: Thank you. See you in the park.
1: See you in the park. The Sound, 1975.

to Darryl Braithwaite for sharing the music with all of us. I can't tell you, I have so many text messages from postmenopausal women saying, stop hogging Darryl. Come and get me. That's what I say. Darryl Braithwaite, thank you so much for seeing us through our lives. Coming up after the news, the pop quiz.

0: ABC News with Andrew Kaloupas. Officials in Laos say they don't have enough evidence to lay charges over the deaths of two young Australian women because autopsies were not carried out. Here's Tim Wharton.
1: Last week, Laos officials gave one of their first detailed accounts of the investigation into the deaths of six people, including 19-year-old Australians Holly Morton Bowles and Bianca Jones. The two young women died after what is believed to be a mass methanol poisoning incident from consuming tainted drinks at the Nana Backpackers Hostel in Vang Vieng in November 2024. According to a transcript of a press conference, Laos police said they did not have sufficient evidence that could confirm that the deaths were caused by the action of any individual or any other causes. They also said this was due to the fact that no autopsy was carried out on the bodies of the people. The federal government has strengthened its travel advice for Laos, warning Australians to exercise a high degree of caution due to the risk of crime and a lack of transparency in the country's justice system.
0: Iran says it's targeted US military assets in Bahrain and Kuwait in response to renewed American attacks on Iranian cities for the seventh consecutive day. Kuwait's energy ministry says a power generation and water desalination plant were hit and set ablaze. Here's the BBC's Joe Inwood.
2: In a statement posted online, US Central Command said its forces hit surveillance sites, military logistics, weapons storage and maritime capabilities. Iran's response was to once again target America's Gulf allies. Kuwait said its air defences had faced hostile missile and drone attacks. Control over the contested waterway has been at the heart of this week of escalation, as well as the now stalled negotiations that preceded it. Speaking on state TV, a senior advisor to Iran's supreme leader said that if US attacks continued, his country would begin a full-scale offensive.
0: There are calls for the federal government to scrap a scheme that's more than double the cost of some university degrees as young Australians struggle to enter the housing market. Patricia Tiano reports.
3: It's now 5 years since the Morrison government's Job Ready graduate scheme began. It made degrees in priority fields like engineering and computing cheaper and lifted the cost of humanities, arts and law degrees dramatically. Some students are now paying more than $50,000 for an arts degree and $90,000 for a double degree, debt which experts say will hamper potential home loans. Education Minister Jason Clare has acknowledged the scheme's failed, but he hasn't acted, saying he's awaiting advice from the Tertiary Education Commission, which is conducting a broader review into university expenditure, and will release its results late next year.
0: Members of the 1976 Australian Olympic swim team have revisited the venue that shaped their careers ahead of its reopening to the public next month. The former athletes returned to North Sydney Olympic Pool, which was the training ground for a generation of champions to celebrate their 50th year reunion. Built in 1938, the pool has undergone a major redevelopment at a cost of $120 million. Captain of the 1976 Australian, the Olympic Australian swim team, Graham Windiatt, says the venue holds a lot of his memories.
4: The pool has a lot of history for me because I first swam here when I was eight in 1962. So very different looking, basically the same, but very different looking. But it's exciting just being back with, you know, the team members, many of which we haven't seen for 50 years.
0: In rugby, Australia has claimed its first win of the nation's championships with a 57-10 victory over Italy in Perth. Here's Quinton Hull.
5: The Wallabies scored 9-2 to end the Joe Schmidt era with a dominant victory. The hosts leading 38-5 at halftime off the back of a glut of possession and territory. Lock Josh Canham crossed for 3 tries in front of more than 19,000 fans at Perth Oval. Coach Schmidt's tenure now ends with 12 wins from 31 tests, with Les Kiss to take over as head coach. Australia's next assignment is in Japan on August 8. Quinton Hull, ABC Sport.
0: In the AFL, Collingwood has notched their 6th consecutive victory over arch-rival Carlton with a 21-point win at the MCG. Tim Membry kicked 3 goals in the Magpies' 14-6-90 to 10-9-69 victory. At Perth Stadium, Brisbane overcame a scare and a 7-point half-time deficit to defeat West Coast by 24 points. Earlier on Saturday, Melbourne defeated North Melbourne by 16 points at Docklands, and Fremantle extended its lead at the top of the ladder with a 28-point victory over Port in Adelaide. ABC News.

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2: Yes, indeedy, it is me mucking around with the buttons here because you know what time it is. It's time for the pop quiz. Let me give you the phone number so you can jump on the line. 1300 800 222. 1300 800 222. It is the pop quiz. And then you text along, right? 0467 922 702. I just wanted to thank you for all of your beautiful text messages about Daryl Braithwaite, and I'll read them out to him. Hi, Libby and Daryl. My Sherbet album, purchased in West Wyalong, which is Danaher country, remember? 1973. Loved it then, still do. Best wishes for a fab journey ahead, Daryl. That's from Robin in Wagga Wagga. Another text says, very good listening to this historic interview. Too emotional to articulate really in a text. Thank you for 50 years of music. I was three when How's That came out. Amazing work. Best of luck from Nikki and Ainsley. We will surely miss his live gigs. And then this one, which just made me really laugh. It said, I always love.

0: skill, Libby. Please stop hogging Daryl. He should be shared. You're absolutely right. He should be shared. He will be shared. And guess what? There is a Sherbet documentary that's being made as we speak. And I seem to think that Daryl intimated there was a song coming out as well. I think he'll still record. He might still record. It's just that he just can't manage the live singing unless, of course, it's with Harry Styles. So thanks, everybody. Really appreciate your texts. Guess what it's time for?
1: And children, here's today's first question. Listen carefully.

0: is. Yay! I think this one's slightly easier than the challenge. I'll try not to make it too cranky, but I will give it a go. I'll give all of this my best shot. Okay, so what you do is you put the microphone here and you turn that on, and then you get this and you put that there, and then you bring the caller over here. Here you go. Who is it?
1: Justin.
0: Ah. Justin.
2: Hello.
0: How are you?
2: How are you, Libby?
0: Very good, thank you. That's lovely of you to call. Did you hear on the news that Collingwood defeated Carlton? I can't tell you enough times.
2: Well, I don't go for either team, so that doesn't bother me because Geelong is my team.
0: Oh, yeah, but, you know, it's just always nice when Collingwood beat Carlton, don't you think?
2: Yeah, but I don't think anyone will be able to catch Fremantle on the top.
0: Let me have a look. No, they're doing really well. They beat Port Adelaide today.
2: Yeah, my second team won as well too, Brisbane.
0: Yeah, they did. Beat the West Coast Eagles, which is always a good thing. I'm sorry.
2: Yeah.
0: I know you're in Perth. You're very parochial, but it's nice when you get beaten.
2: Well, I'm actually in Frankston in Victoria.
0: Oh, are you?
2: Yeah.
0: Are you okay?
2: Yeah, I'm fine.
0: You survived it then?
2: Yeah. No, I used to live in Queensland anyway, so I've come down here to the colder weather.
0: Ah, yes. Although the weather seems to have shifted slightly. We have a theory about that at home, that Melbourne's got Sydney's weather. Sydney's not got Queensland's weather, and maybe Queensland should move to Bali.
2: Oh, definitely. Or even Darwin.
0: Oh, that would be handy. Shall we get on with it? Because otherwise we'll drive everybody nuts.
2: Yes. And this is actually the first time I've actually been first on your pop quiz.
0: Oh, really?
2: Yeah.
0: I wonder how long you'll last. Okay. Here we go. In Pulp Fiction, who played Marcellus Wallace's wife?
2: Oh, man. I've seen this movie so many times. I'm just gonna have a stab. I'm gonna have a stab and say Meryl Streep.
0: No, she wasn't in Pulp Fiction.
2: Well, it's been a while since I've seen the movie, so yeah. Oh.
0: I'm sorry.
2: I'm almost 40 anyway, so it's been quite a while.
0: Geez, you're getting on. Are you okay with that?
2: Yeah. Well, no, not really, because I'm playing two different sports.
0: What sports?
2: Pickleball and golf.
0: You know what Bob Hope said about golf?
2: What's that?
0: He said it was a good walk spoiled.
2: Yeah. And just before I go, my best Darryl Braithwaite song would have to be Horses.
0: Oh, you love horses?
2: Yes.
0: Let's see if we can fit it in before the top of the hour. Lovely to meet you, Justin.
2: Thank you.
0: All right, let's keep going. Louise. Hi, Louise.
3: Hi, how are you?
0: I am waiting to see if you know the answer to this. In Pulp Fiction, who played Marcellus Wallace's wife?
3: Uma Thurman.
0: Correct. Ding. It was Uma Thurman. Excellent. Okay, question number two. Which classic album from 1968 had these three songs on it? Are you listening?
3: Yep.
0: Here we go. Which classic album from 1968 had these three songs on it?

0: Well, I've got no idea, but you might know.
1: The middle one sounds familiar, but I think it might be a Rolling Stones album.
0: Mm-mm. It's not. Actually, I could give you a hint, but I can't. I could give you a hint, but I cannot give you a hint.
1: Thanks.
0: Okay. Sorry about that. Let's see if I can do this with my glasses on.
2: Trevor.
0: Your turn to talk. Trevor?
3: Oh, sorry. Your voice played it as my name was called.
0: Did it? That was because I went off the microphone. But is it loud enough now? Because someone sent a message and said I was fading away, which is so not me.
3: Well, you did for just that crucial instant.
0: When
3: now,
0: I said...
3: I'm just barely bringing myself to forgive you for the Carlton Collingwood comment.
0: Oh, did I mention that Collingwood beat Carlton by quite a few points, at least 21 points?
3: Stop it.
0: Why? Why?
3: Yeah. Oh, no. Actually, they're not my team. My team are the Swans, but they're in memory of my late mother.
0: Oh.
3: Who was a real Carlton fanatic. They're my second team.
0: Well, that is very sweet, but kind of cruel to your mother.
3: Yeah.
0: Yeah.
3: And I have a little, first of all, my mind is really boggling at the thought of Meryl Streep in the arms of John Travolta in the Rock Tango.
0: It was a Meryl Streep.
3: No, I know. That's what I say. My mind is boggling at that thought.
0: Yes, I know. Me too.
3: I have a bit of a question to you. In your notorious past, is L, not Libby, but L, have an interaction with other persona persons, such as Norman Gunston, Dame Edna, Sir Les, Auntie Jack, etc., etc.?
0: Did I ever, as L McFeast, interact
3: with any of those people or such other created personas?
0: Trevor, they were much older than me. Older. So, no, is the answer.
3: They were around. They were around in your day. Active in your day.
0: Actually, you're probably right. Well, I don't think that Gary McDonald was performing Norman Gunston at that time.
3: No.
0: As for Barry Humphries being Dame Edna, don't think so. Can't remember. No, you know what? I can't remember a lot of it.
3: You would remember, right? You would remember one way or the other.
0: Not necessarily, but I do remember Mr. Bean.
3: Yeah.
0: So that was good. Rowan Atkinson.
3: As Mr. Bean.
0: As Mr. Bean, yes. Mm. And I think I might have done an interview with Michael Parkinson or Clive Robertson or Michael Parkinson or maybe both.
3: Yeah.
0: Alice Cooper. I'm just trying to think of people who were characters.
3: Yeah.
0: Mr. Blobby.
3: Yes. Well, nobody interviews Vincent Fournier, always just Alice Cooper.
0: Mm, correct. Now, I'm going to get into trouble if we
3: ramble on, which I'm guilty of, because... Well,
0: Have you got a reputation?
3: 1968, and it sure as heck ain't the Beatles.
0: Mm.
3: And
0: you want me to play it again so you can hear
3: It's rocky enough, but it just isn't. It just isn't the style or anything of the Stones. And you said something about I can't. So I'll go...
0: No, nothing to do with that. And don't you dare. Don't you dare. Let me play it for you again.
4: I do not for one think that the problem was...
0: No, that's not it. That's the wrong one. Let me just go back. It's this.

0: So this is very interesting. On the text, they know. They know. Alan in Cumnock knows. Who else knows? Yep. Wallace knows. Golden Beach. Yep. Gary in Brisbane knows. And Daryl Braithwaite mentioned him.
1: I only caught the very tail end of your interview with Daryl. And incidentally, can you play How's That at some stage?
0: I did play How's That at the beginning of that hour, so you'll have to go online ABC Listen app.
1: Yeah. Now, the question and...
0: Answer the question, Trev.
1: Apologies for time wasting. Guilty as charged, Your Worship. But thank you for this last opportunity for a chat with you. And I have on shoulders for someone if the band is Led Zeppelin.
0: No, it's not Led Zeppelin. Sorry. Okay. Andrew, hello.
2: Andrew from Smithton.
0: Andrew from Smithton in Tasmania. How cold is it tonight?
2: G'day, Connor. How are you going?
0: Very well, thank you. Do you know the answer to this question?
2: Yeah, I do.
0: Go on, tell me.
2: No, it's literally Electric Ladyland.
0: Very good. Who played that?
2: Jimi Hendrix, of course.
0: Yeah,
2: it's a wonderful album. I love it.
0: Oh, I think I need to listen to it.
2: Yeah, I need to listen to it more again.
0: Yeah.
2: Because I love him.
0: I think we all need to listen to a bit of Jimi Hendrix.
2: Look, I'm a 1980 model, and I grew up with Black Sabbath and Jimi Hendrix and Dire Straits. So, I'm a 46-year-old man now.
0: Are you okay? Are you coping with that?
2: I'm loving it.
0: Yeah.
2: Great.
0: Good age.
2: It's really bloody nice to get old, and Mum never thought I'd make it to 21.
0: That's what happens when you take your troublesome son and lock him in a room for another 25 years. He comes out at 46 playing the quiz.
2: That's it. I've got my own house and I've got a few businesses going and I'm having a crack at life.
0: Excellent. Are you ready for your next question?
2: Certainly am.
0: Which French artist became so fascinated by Mont Saint-Victoire near his hometown of Aix-en-Provence, that he painted it more than 60 times. He's a French artist. He grew up in Aix-en-Provence and he painted it. I painted Mont Saint-Victoire more than 60 times.
2: French artist.
0: That's the best clue, isn't it?
2: I know. It's a good clue, but I'm going to have to bow out on that because...
0: Oh, come on.
2: Oh, well, I'll have a go, but I'll have a crack, I guess.
0: Yeah.
2: No, I don't know. And give it to someone else. I won a magnet last night, so I'm feeling magnanimous.
0: All right. You're feeling magnanimous because of your magnet. All right, I shall pass you on. Are you ready?
2: Yeah, roger that.
0: Nice to chat.
2: I'm going to listen as well.
0: Ian?
3: Yes.
0: Where's Warimba?
3: It's between Abbotsford and Five Dock in Sydney.
0: Ah, I didn't even know there was an Abbotsford in Sydney.
3: Yeah. More salubrious than I believe the one in Melbourne.
0: Well, the one in Melbourne is next to Collingwood, who defeated Carlton tonight, did I tell you, by quite a few.
3: Yes.
0: Have I mentioned that?
3: Yeah.
0: Oh, I'm so
3: glad. Now, I knew Daryl from Rearwick Boys High when he went there.
0: Which Boys High?
3: Randwick Boys High, when he was in Fuji.
0: Right.
3: Oh, yes. He was very good then.
0: As a singer?
3: Yeah.
0: Mm.
3: But some people said his brother was a better singer, but not the showman.
0: Oh, how interesting. Glenn.
3: Yeah.
0: The twin brother.
3: Yeah, the twin.
0: I wonder what it's like being talked about on the radio like this, Glenn's probably had...
3: At our age, he's most of the thing of going to bed.
0: Just reading a little note to me. Oh, yeah. Right, okay. It's me having to stay on the microphone because what I do is, when you become a nearly middle-aged lady and you put your glasses on, you have to put your glasses on to read the blurry screen. And then I go, what does that actually say? And then I lean across and I, anyway, enough of the rambling. Do you know the answer to this question?
3: Is it Claude Monet?
0: No, it's not Monet. So let's just cross Monet off the list. I'll tell you who knows.
3: Yeah. Nick will have fun.
0: Ed in Perth knows who it is, but

0: I'm going to say Karen, who is in Altona Meadows. Good evening to you, Karen.
1: Hello.
0: Lovely to speak to you. We've knocked Monet off. And who did Trevor say? I can't remember who else they said. They said, oh, I can't remember. But anyway, we know it's not Monet. We know we're looking for the name of a French artist. We know that he grew up in Aix-en-Provence and that he was, you know, repetitive. He was stuck on painting Mont Saint-Victoire. Do you know which artist it was?
1: Pearl Cézanne.
0: Yes, it was. It was Cézanne.
1: Yeah, I only know a couple.
0: Very good. All right, are you ready for your next question?
1: Thank you.
0: Which 1984 film is this scene from?
2: I do not for one think that the problem was that the band was down. I think that the problem may have been that there was a Stonehenge monument on the stage that was in danger of being crushed by a dwarf. All right? That tended to understate the hugeness of the object.
3: I really think you're just making a much too big a thing out of it.
4: Making a big thing out of it would have been a good idea.
0: Do you know what film that is?
1: I'm not a film goer.
0: No?
1: So I can only just pick one out of the blue. I know that Jurassic Park was made a few times. I'll just say that.
0: Well, I can tell you, without this even being a clue, that this film is the furthest from Jurassic Park that you could ever get. It is 12 dinosaurs between this film and Jurassic Park, even though there is a connection. I guess some would say that they represent dinosaurs of a different type, but...
1: Is it Back to the Future?
0: No. Nah, that was last night. Yes, bobsled knows who it is. Okay, I have to move on, Karen. Lovely meeting you. Hey, Eric, it's you again.
5: Hi, Libby. Yeah, it's this is Spinal Tap.
0: Yeah, it is. This is Spinal Tap. I don't even have
5: and,
0: to.
5: And I'm pretty sure it's Samuel Langhorne Clemens, otherwise known as Mark Twain, who said golf is a walk sport. Golf is a spoiled walk. Yeah.
0: I thought it was Bob Hope that said it, but maybe
5: no.
0: Bob.
5: No, Bob Hope loved golf. He played a lot of it.
0: Okay, I'm going to have to look it up. You tell me something while I look it up on my phone. Who said golf is a good... Maybe you... no. Bella's on the phone.
5: When you were Elle McPheast, Norman Gunson came back. I mean, Gary McDonald came back. He did Norman Gunson in 93 and then he had his nervous breakdown. So that was about the same time you were doing Elle, but you didn't interact with him, no.
0: No, because he wasn't. Well, I'll tell you though, Effie and I are good mates. I think Effie and Elle got together, and I did actually meet the real Elle McPherson.
5: Right.
0: But we were both too scared to speak to each other. Can we get on with the quiz?
5: Yeah, sure.
0: Name one of the two female lead singers in the Mamas and the Papas.
5: Oh, Mama Cass.
0: Yeah.
5: Who else would there be? Mama Cass. They're called Mama. So what are we, Mama? Oh, geez. I was born in 1968. I'm into that sort of music. I was born in 1968, but trying to think.
0: Hey, just while you're thinking.
5: Yeah.
0: Oh.
5: Good song.

0: So there's a remake of this.
1: Yeah.
0: You know, I've got Zeds. I live with Generation Z.
1: Who did the remake?
0: I can't tell you, but Zed would be able to tell me, but hopefully she's gone to bed.
1: Must in a question coming up. This song, California Dreaming, was at the end of the credits, the end credits of he died with a falafel in his hand.
0: Oh.
1: It's really good.
0: Yeah.
1: Bass line, and the bass player is really good, so I don't know who it is. But.
0: Can you name two of the female lead singers? You said Mama Cass. Who's the other one?
1: Mama Jean.
0: No, it's not a mama.
1: Not Mama Jean.
0: No.
1: So anyway, bye.
0: Bye. Terry. Terry, I know it's a long way to WA. It just took me that long to get you up on the thing.
2: Hi, Libby.
0: Hi. We're just listening to this song and enjoying it.

0: song.
1: The great song, California Dreaming, Mamas and the Papas. We know that Mama Cass, her real name was Cass Elliott, actually. But who was another female lead singer?
0: It was Michelle Phillips.
1: It was Michelle Phillips. Do you want to hear a little bit more of this? Or?
0: Hey, you can't ask too much of a good thing.
1: Yeah. They had the harmonies. I think that's what we loved about it so much. It was just this, the wall of sound.
0: Golden era of music.
1: Yeah.
0: Golden era. The late 60s to about 1972, 73. You know, albums like Tapestry from Carole King and Blue by Joni Mitchell. Were brilliant albums.
1: But I think it was also that wall of sound with the harmonies, which was Phil Spector. Didn't he turn out to be a dirty dog? But gee, he was good as a music producer.
0: Oh, great. Yeah, for sure. Wonderful. Wonderful time to be alive.
1: We're lucky.
0: We are. It's pretty good now as well. Yeah, kids' music. I should say my grandchildren's music now.
1: Have you got Zed grandchildren or?
0: Well, I've got five grandchildren under the age of 10, so I'm not sure what that makes them. I'm not sure. My own children are 38 and 40.
1: Oh, millennials. Are you okay?
0: Yeah. Yeah, I'm fine.
1: Okay. All right. Let's have a little sing-along. When the music cuts out, I need you to sing the next couple of lines for me, okay?
0: Okay.
1: By the way, this is Weekend Nightlife. My name is Libby Gore. I'm just guest hosting for Suzanne Hill while she takes a little break, and I'm doing my best with the quiz. It's not my first hand, but, you know, trying my best. And you need to sing along with the end of this. Are you ready? Here we go.
0: Sure thing, Libby.

0: They try to make me go to rehab. I said, no, no, no. Wow.
1: Very good. Do you know the next line?
0: No.
1: Yes, I've been black, but when I come back, you'll...
0: Go, go, go.
1: That'll do. You've done a good job. I like it. Let me play it for you.

0: So we know what that is. Amy Winehouse from 2006. Great song. Tragic song. Loss.
1: And I think it's been about 9 years since we lost her. 2017, I think.
0: Yeah.
1: I think it was.
0: Yeah.
1: It's flown by. Gosh.
0: Yeah. And we watched it. We watched it happen in real time. It was happening in plain sight. It was like Anna Nicole Smith, actually. We watched these people just self-destruct in plain sight and, in fact, kind of cannibalised them because we put – anyway, it's interesting celebrity. Yeah. Very interesting concept.
1: Oh, yeah.
0: Which three Coen Brothers films did both John Goodman and John Turturro appear in? So there were three Coen Brothers films that both John Goodman and John Turturro appeared in, and they were between 1990 and 2001. Can you tell me what they were?
1: Okay, this is a complete guess. John Goodman, I don't know John Turturro. John Goodman, I'll take a guess at The Flintstones.
0: No.
1: I won't even waste any more time because I don't know. So I'm going to bed now to get up and watch England.

0: versus France.
1: Oh,
0: in
1: me
0: the,
1: too. That's going to be
0: World
1: so
0: Cup.
1: Good. Lots of fun. See you. Heather, good evening to you.
2: Oh, no.
1: Why?
2: No, I wouldn't have a clue.
1: Oh, you've waited all this time and you got a...
2: I haven't got a clue.
1: Oh. No Coen Brothers films in your head?
2: No, I can't even think of anything. Like, the best I can think of is The Producers.
1: No.
2: No, that's what I thought.
1: I think that's Mel Brooks.
2: Yeah, that one.
1: Sorry. See you.
2: Night, Libby.
1: G'day, Tom.
3: Hello.
1: Can you help me with this? The three Coen Brothers films that both John Goodman and John Turturro appeared in.
3: I have an idea on one of them.
1: Yeah?
3: Could I just say, Libby, what did the Collingwood supporters say to his 12-year-old daughter?
1: Okay, do I need to put my finger on a dump button or is it going to be okay?
3: It's going to be fairly okay.
1: Okay.
3: Don't smoke at the kitchen table with all your kids around you.
1: Now, I'll just put my teeth back in and get on with the with the quiz. Thank you. Tom, you know that Collingwood 90 beat Carlton just 69.
3: Could I just say, Libby, it's not even the real football. Why don't you watch Australia's largest spectator sport?
1: What's that? Soccer, are you saying?
3: Rugby league.
1: Oh, no, no, no, no. No, it's okay. It's okay. But I
3: the
1: am
3: big,
1: a...
3: The Big Lebowski.
1: Yeah.
3: Moving on. The Big Lebowski. That's
1: pardon?
3: The only one I can help you with.
1: Well, that's good. That's a help. We've got
3: Thank
1: big...
3: you. I'll leave it at that.
1: Okay, bye.
3: Bye.
1: Jeez, I wasn't meant to say anything then. Kate in Umina Beach. Hello, Kate. We know The Big Lebowski is one of those three Coen Brother films that both John Goodman and John Turturro appeared in. Do you know any of the others?
4: No, that was the one I thought of too, Libby. But I was going to say that I think I actually met you at one stage. Years ago, about 12 years ago, I went to a Melbourne Cup function down Circular Quay. And it was upstairs.
1: Mm.
4: I thought you were hosting it.
1: I might have been.
4: Yes, and I seem to remember my friend and I were talking about Ali McPhee to you, and you said, oh, yes, and so I was talking to you about it. So I met you along the way.
1: Yeah, well, that's the whole thing with this kind of public work.
4: Yes, of
1: you meet
4: course,
1: lots
4: of
1: people.
4: Well, I'd remember you, but you wouldn't remember because naturally you meet so many thousands of people that, you know, you couldn't remember them. But it was lovely meeting you in any way. And I'm sorry, but that's the one I thought
1: the
4: of.
1: The Big Lebowski. Do you mind if I move on?
4: Yeah, absolutely.
1: Okay, lovely off talk. I go. You too. Rachel, hello to you.
5: Hello.
1: How is Launceston tonight?
5: Chilly.
1: Yeah, silly question, silly right?
5: Yep. 3 degrees is good for here.
1: Oh, positively warm.
5: Holy sick, it's better than Canberra.
1: Yes, I guess so. If we have The Big Lebowski as a Coen Brother film that both John Goodman and John Turturro appeared in, can you give me two others?
5: I'm addicted to the Coen Brothers. They would be in the top five filmmakers of all time. It's definitely Oh Brother, Where Art Thou?
1: Correct.
5: With gorgeous George Clooney, and there's, you know, all that singing that they do, the fantastic. But Carter Burwell is their music director for all of their films. Interestingly enough, the older guy writes and directs. The younger guy is married to a now completely gay woman, and she edits all their films. It's amazing. And Barton Fink, which is their most underrated. It's quite well rated, but I reckon the most underrated is The Hudsucker Proxy, where it starts at the beginning of the film and a guy just gets up and. Spoiler alert, it's the 1930s, the Depression set in. There's a table of all old men, really octogenarians, and one of them just gets up and he does like a road runner, spins on the spot and then zoom, shoots himself down the table, the very long table, and crashes out the window to plummet to his death because it's the Depression and they're all suiciding. And he has so much time plummeting to the ground that he actually cleans his glasses, his spectacles. It's hilarious. Yeah, great. The Coen Brothers.
1: Okay. So after that, I feel like that's all I need to know about the Coen Brothers. So we'll go to the next question.
5: Hudsucker Proxy. It's a great film.
1: All right. Actually, I've never really got into them, to tell you the truth. I like.
5: Oh, you're joking.
1: No.
5: You poor people.
1: I haven't. I'm going to have to go back. Okay. Which 1979 hit

0: started like this.
1: Don't say that you love me. Just say that you love me. Just say that you love me.
0: No, it's not.
1: What? You're joking.
0: No, it's not called that.
1: Well, but that's the song. You said sing the next bit.
0: No, I didn't. I said, what's its name?
1: So is it Fleetwood Mac?
0: Yes, it is. And what's the name of the song?
1: Just say that you love me. No.
0: I can't even do the sound.
1: Oh, no. So what? So I'm not close?
0: Yes, you are. It is Fleetwood Mac. What is the song?
1: I just say that you love me.
0: No, but that's not the name.
1: Yeah, but you know how it goes. It's just,
0: but I receive far too many
1: mentions. I'm coming to be complained off for knowing the song but not the actual title.
0: Oh, well, never mind. Let's see what Joy has to say about this.
1: Thank you.
0: Fine. Sam. Harvey, WA. Sam, hello.
2: Suzanne, is it?
0: No, Suzanne's on holiday just for this weekend. Right. It's Libby.
2: Okay.
0: You'll have to just make do.
2: Okay.
0: Do you know the song name? Do you want me to play it for you again? Yeah.
2: Okay.
0: Mel in Canning Vale knows, and so does Paul in North Fitzroy. Right around the country, Ross in Scoresby, Robin in South Plimpton. But do you know, Sam?
2: Is it called Say That You Love Me?
0: No.
2: Nah. Thank you.
0: Okay, bye.
2: Bye.
0: It's not called Say That You Love Me. Might have Say That You Love Me in it, but it's not called that. Dave in Perth, do you know what it's called? Dave, or have you gone to sleep? Waiting. No, Dave. Okay.
3: Roz
0: in South Australia. Do you know the name of that song? We know it's Fleetwood Mac.
4: Okay. I might be wrong, but Tusk. And they had all the drum majors out there stomping around.
0: They did. And you're right. It is called Tusk.
4: Oh, really?
0: Yes.
4: Oh, wow.
0: You got it right. So you get to answer another question if you like.
4: It took three goes for me, the other people, to hear it. Yeah. Anyway, look, I'll shut up. Okay, next question.
0: Do you want to sing it to me? Do you want to sing?
4: No, because, everybody can sing, but not everybody could sing. And I'm in the latter.
0: Okay. I won't force you. Are you ready for the next question?
4: I've got Fleetwood Mac in South Australia in... No, it was in the 70s.
0: Really? That's lucky.
4: I think it was in 78. Look, I've seen so many bands, but I think it was, around the 70s in South Australia. Maybe wrong, but I know I saw them here.
0: Here's the next question. Which actor starred in Dead Calm in 1989, Hunt for the Wilder People in 2016?
4: Oh, Sam Neill.
0: Yes.
4: He's my favourite. Hey, I just love that movie. But Crump, that's the guy that wrote it in New Zealand. I've read all his books. Actually, they're playing that on SBS tonight. On Channel 30 at 7:30, Hunt for the Wilder People.
0: That's right. Yeah, because unfortunately Sam Neill died this week. And
4: I know. What a loss. What a gentleman.
0: Lovely bloke. Great actor.
4: I know.
0: Lovely bloke.
4: Yes.
0: Now, valet to Sam Neill and condolences to all his friends and family should you be tuned in tonight. We loved him.
4: Oh, wow.
0: Yep.
4: Yes.
0: Which long-running TV show, which first aired in 1981, had this as its opening music credit? Are you ready?
4: Oh, I had to.
0: Make it stop. Why?
4: Country Practice.
0: Oh, and do you know who it was written by? Just a bonus question.
4: No, I don't.
0: It was Mike Perjanik.
4: Okay, remember when Molly died?
0: Oh, the screen went black.
4: Oh, my God. And then she faded. Hey, my friends had a Molly party.
0: Oh.
4: I know, that sounds sick, doesn't it?
0: It does.
4: I know, but she was out in the paddock and then she went dull and dull. Oh, and
0: Brendan looked up. Brendan looked up.
4: Oh, yeah, and the children. Oh, God.
0: And the pig. The pig.
4: Oh, Molly the pig.
0: Okay.
4: Was it? Okay, let's move on because I'll cry.
0: It was a moment. Bella, you need to know when Molly died on a country practice, Australia stopped. It was in the days when everybody watched television at the same time and she was a much-loved television character and they gave her leukaemia and she was sitting in a chair.
4: I know.
0: I'm just telling Bella because she doesn't know what we're talking about when Molly died on a country practice, but I'm telling you, Australia stopped.
4: Oh, yes. Anyway, let's go on.
0: Do you remember
4: when Molly grew potatoes?
0: No.
4: And they were too big?
0: No.
4: And no one would... Oh, God. Anyway, no. I'll just shut up.
0: Okay. Here we go. In 2020, Colson Whitehead became one of only four writers to ever win the Pulitzer Prize for fiction twice. In 2017, he won the award for his novel The Underground Railroad. What was the name of the book which won him the Pulitzer Prize for the second time?
4: Now you got me.
0: Oh, bummer.
4: Yes, it's a bummer. But Molly grew big potatoes.
0: Oh, no, I don't. Tell me the name of the actress who played Molly.
4: Oh, I can't think of her name. A gorgeous little girl with curly hair.
0: Anne Tenney.
4: Yeah, there you go.
0: Yeah. Okay, bye.
4: Hey.
0: What?
4: That was then.
0: That was then. This is now.
4: TV was then. Now it's all nasty people living on islands and men choosing women and women, whatever, playing themselves off against them. Oh, my God. You know, let's have a wombat.
0: Okay. Adrian is on the Gold Coast. Hi, Adrian.
3: Hello there.
0: Hello, Adrian. Do you know your Pulitzer Prize winners?
3: Absolutely.
0: Okay. So, you're a tease. You are a tease. Shall I even bother asking the question? Or?
3: Well, yeah, please do.
0: In 2020, Colson Whitehead became one of only four writers to ever win the Pulitzer Prize for fiction twice. In 2017, he won the award for his novel, The Underground Railroad. What was the name of the book which won him the Pulitzer for a second time?
3: I Can Jump Puddles.
0: No, it wasn't. That's Alan Marshall. Sorry, I don't mean to be impatient, but no, it wasn't.
3: Not to worry. You got me on a bad question.
0: Oh, I'm sorry. Do you want to do another one?
3: It's not
0: one?
3: Your fault.
0: Oh, no, I feel...
3: I can only jump puddles.
0: I know, I'm sorry.
3: It's not your fault.
0: No, I'm really sorry. I've spoilt your whole night.
3: Oh, not at all. Hey, us coasties, you know, the weather up here is always magnificent. We're very fortunate.
0: Okay. All right.
3: On the Gold Coast.
0: Yeah, don't need to rub it in. Thank you. Bye.
3: No, I didn't mean that.
0: No, it's okay. Tess?
5: Oh, hello.
0: Your turn.
5: Yeah. Oh, at last. I've just been celebrating my birthday and I tuned in and I've kind of known most of them up to now.
0: Mm.
5: And as always happens, but I might know this one. Was it the Nickel Boys?
0: It was the Nickel Boys. The Nickel Boys. And the other three writers who have won the Pulitzer Prize for fiction twice are Booth Tarkington, William Faulkner and John Updike. So, Eric, if you're listening and you want to memorise those, because I know you've got one of those steel-trap memories, hope that went in. Shall we go on, Tess?
5: Yeah.
0: You get to sing again.
5: Oh, do right.
0: Yeah, it's another sing-along.
5: If I know, I'm old, so, you know, if it's an old song, I may know it. If it's a newer song, maybe not. But anyway, let's see.
0: Are there any newer songs on Weekend Nightlife?
5: Probably not that many.
0: I don't think so. Okay. No. When the music cuts out, the rules are I need you to sing the next couple of lines for me. Okay, here we go.

0: No, probably not
1: no.
0: that many.
1: I don't
0: no.
1: think so. Okay.
0: No.
1: When the music cuts out, the rules are I need you to sing the next couple of lines for me. Okay, here we go.

0: No,
1: Very good. You've got to
0: that's
1: do two
0: all I
1: more for
0: know.
1: me. Yeah? One more.
0: Yeah. Ooh, na, na, na.
1: Very good. This is the answer.

0: There you go. The Real Thing. Russell Morrison, The Real Thing. Produced by Johnny Young, actually.
1: Yeah, didn't Molly Meldrum have something to do with that?
0: Yeah, he did.
1: Well?
0: He was a... Yeah, he produced it as well. I must look that up. I know that both of them were involved, Molly Meldrum and John Young, but I can't remember who what. But anyway, it's The Real Thing by Russell Morris, who still is wonderful with his blues stuff.
1: Yeah.
0: Okay, shall we move on?
1: Yep.
0: At this year's Tony Awards held in June, which Broadway musical earned 12 nominations and won the Best Play Award?
1: Not really big on musicals. Probably won't know this. Trying to think of a new musical this would be, wouldn't it?
0: Yes. Its playwright actually won the 2026 Pulitzer Prize for Drama for this same show. Yeah.
1: No, I don't think I know that. Can't help you with that one.
0: Okay, here we go. I have to move on. I'm sorry. Are you okay?
1: All right, that's fine. Thank you.
0: Oh, produced by Molly Meldrum, Andrew says. It was produced by Molly Meldrum. So, Andrew, send me a text. What did Johnny Young have to do with it? Because I know Johnny Young was involved as well. Did he write it?
1: And maybe one of them wrote it. That's what I was wondering. Yeah.
0: So Molly produced it, Russell Morris sang it, and I am thinking, Andrew, someone will look it up and send me a text. I think that means John Young wrote it. Okay.
1: Okay.
0: Bye. Nice to meet you.
1: Bye.
0: Adrian. Hello, Adrian.
2: Hello.
0: It's you. I know. It feels like you've been waiting forever, but it's actually you on the radio now. Have I done you already? Why didn't... Are you still... Oh.
2: I don't know. It might be a connection thing.
0: Oh, do you mind if I move on? Because I think you've already been on and I'll get in so much trouble.
2: Sorry, was it a connection thing?
0: Okay. See ya. Hey, Karen.
3: Oh, how did you help? Can I thank you for reminding me about how much I love watching you on television? Sorry, I've got a cold.
0: That's all right. That's cough it up, doll.
3: Yeah, the cold's not doing famously.
0: Oh, what are you doing to fix it?
3: Oh, God, black elderberry, goodness knows, whatever else.
0: Yeah, throw it all in. Bit of honey.
3: That's it. Drops it all in and see how it works out.
0: Yeah.
3: Excuse me. I do apologise for the voice.
0: It's all right. Not a problem. I apologise for the question because I don't know whether you'll know it. At this year's Tony Awards, though I'm sure people are Googling as we speak, at this year's Tony Awards held in June, which Broadway musical earned 12 nominations and won the best... Pardon?
3: I'm actually into musicals.
0: Do you know the answer?
3: I think it might be something called Schmigelon.
0: What?
3: Schmigelon? Excuse me. Sorry.
0: Schmoozon?
3: Yeah.
0: No. Nah, sorry. It's not.
3: Oh, really?
0: Mm-mm.
3: Oh, I thought they won the Tony Award this year.
0: Well, it didn't win Best Play Award because the one that won Best Play looks very, very interesting. I've actually seen other people attempt to do a similar thing. It's actually a drama about a group of women who reunite decades after participating in a 1970s feminist consciousness-raising group. But I can't give you that clue because Philip...
3: Before you go off air, may I please have just 2 seconds?
0: Yes.
3: I went to the ABC Open Day for the second year in a row.
0: Yeah.
3: And I want to absolutely positively thank and send kindness and gratitude and everything else to all the team at ABC Brisbane. Who put together the open day today.

0: Good.
1: Oh my God, that was just amazing.
0: What made it so good?
1: I've been there before, but for people who have not been there before, it helped them understand how radio broadcasting works. So, I guess the person who's a breakfast presenter here in ABC Brisbane, and by the way, I was in Adelaide, Melbourne, and elsewhere, and Sydney. He explained things like switching to the news, how intricate it is for you.
0: Yes, like, the timing.
1: Yes,
0: oh, my gosh, the timing. I have to go because the news is coming up in seven minutes.
1: That's it.
0: Okay, bye.
1: Yeah.
0: See you. I got to go, so I'll never get through all this, and then I'll just get so in trouble. Bye.
1: Love you.
0: Colin.
2: Hello, Libby. It's Colin.
0: I know it's Colin. Lovely to speak with you, Colin. Do you know the name of this play?
2: No, not really. Could it be The Left-Handed Toothbrush? That's about as close as I can think of.
0: No. The Left-Handed Toothbrush. No. I don't even think of it. Great right. try.
2: Okay. Thank you.
0: See
2: Have
0: you.
2: A good evening.
0: Bye. Hi, Kingsley.
3: Yes, hello, Libby.
0: Do you know the answer to this question?
3: I think I do. Well, I'm not sure. It's one of two.
0: Mm.
3: But first of all, I have a tribute about Molly Meldrum and Tusk. That's why I rang up Tusk.
0: Right.
3: Molly initially said he didn't like it, and I was blown away by that. I mean, you're kidding me, because I bought the 45. That's how old I am.
0: Right.
3: And he said, the more I listened to it, the more I liked it.
0: Mm,
3: so he validated my buying, purchasing the 45.
0: Right. Okay.
3: Yeah.
0: That's interesting.
3: Okay, my choice is Book of Mormons.
0: No, it's not Book of Mormons. I am very, very sorry. It is not. I don't think we're up to question 13, but we've got five more minutes of the quiz because we've got a lot to get through in the next hour. Scott, hi.
4: Hello.
0: Ed from Perth knows. Did you look it up, Ed? I wonder. Tell me, Scott.
4: I've got no idea. I had time to Google it, and many have, but I didn't, and... the hint, well, it wasn't a hint, but I know it was, it might have something to do with the suffragette movement, maybe.
0: Mm-hmm.
4: But I've got no idea. I'm not into the theatre.
0: Oh, well, isn't
4: you love this because I like rugby league. So.
0: Oh.
4: Yeah, so there you go. So I'm in the theatre, but I like rugby league, not rugby union, rugby league.
0: I like rugby league. It's got a lot of boof in it. Sometimes you just need that pure aggression, don't you?
4: Oh, it's not pure aggression. It's just, I don't know, but it's all the rules. What happens on the field. So it's like, I don't know, with Aussie rules, you play AFL and they jump and they smash into each other. There's no, there's no love.
0: Yeah, I actually heard Aussie rules referred to as, it's not a contact sport anymore. They call it a collision sport, which I thought was really interesting. Lovely to meet you. I've got to move on. Brian, hello.
5: Hi.
0: Can you help me with this, the Tony Awards? It was a Broadway musical. It earned 12 nominations and it won the Best Play Award.
5: No, I can't really.
0: My name is a hint. It's a drama about a group of women who reunite decades after participating in a 1970s feminist consciousness-raising group, and it explores how ideals from the second wave feminist movement have evolved, what's changed, what hasn't across generations, and My Name is a Hint. No?
5: No, I've gone dumb, and I'm not much used on musical questions either because I was declared at an early age tone deaf.
0: Oh, never mind. At least we gave it a shot. I'm sorry you got one that isn't up your alley. Joe, can you help?
6: Could it be Oklahoma?
0: No, it's not Oklahoma. Ian in Barara, can you help me with this?
7: So, Libby.
0: Yeah.
7: We're going to have a little bit of guess, but.
0: Oh. Can't. You can't. The news is coming.
7: Death of a Salesman?
0: No. Sorry. Richard's in Wollongong. Richard?
8: Libby, Libby, Libby, Libby, Libby, Liberation. Yes! I'll put you out of your misery.

0: got it. I'm so glad. All
1: I didn't
0: right.
1: know until the clues came, and then the substitute thing sort of thought, oh, what, there you go.
0: There you go. You
1: Liberation.
0: Got it. I'm so glad you worked it out. And we're going to. It is time now for The Guys to Shine. Name this classic villain played by Hugo Weaving. Stand by. Stand by. Stand by. And action. It's a classic villain played by... Oh, I see. That was meant to go first. So that's not much of a... Here you go. This is the hint.
2: Have you ever stood and stared at it? Marveled at its beauty? Its genius? Billions of people just living out their lives. Oblivious.
0: That's Hugo Weaving. He's in a classic movie. What is his character?
1: It would have been funny if it was Michael Jackson, wouldn't it?
0: It would have. I'm really sorry. I'm sorry. That was...
1: I don't know. I'll just say Lex Luthor.
0: No, it's not Lex Luthor.
1: All right, sorry. Have
0: That's
1: a good
0: okay.
1: Night. See ya.
0: You too, Nicole. Nicole. Nicole.
3: I was afraid you were going to ask me.
0: Mm-hmm.
3: I'm sort of kind of thinking it maybe. I can't remember the character's name though. Oh.
0: Got a bit of it for someone else?
3: Any clues by any chance?
0: No, I'm sorry.
3: That's okay. That's okay. I haven't seen it.
0: What?
3: But,
0: you haven't seen what?
3: The movie. But I know he played, is it Elrond or something like that from, The Lord of the Rings?
0: No, sorry.
3: No.
0: Okay.
3: Okay. The other one.
0: We
3: anyway,
0: have to stop now and come back after the news for this one last question. Who will be my lucky last person who knows what that Hugo Weaving role is?
4: ABC News with Andrew Kaloupas. Officials in Laos have blamed the fact that no autopsies were carried out on two young Australian women for not having enough evidence to lay more serious charges over their deaths. Here's Tim Morton.
5: The Lao government has been under pressure since 19-year-old Australians Holly Morton Bowles and Bianca Jones died in what is believed to be a mass methanol poisoning incident from consuming tainted drinks at the Nana Backpackers Hostel in Vang Vieng in November 2024. According to a transcript of a press conference held last week, Lao police said they did not have sufficient evidence that could confirm that the deaths of the Australians and four others were caused by the action of any individual or any other causes. They also said this was due to the fact that no autopsy was carried out on the bodies of the people. The Department of Foreign Affairs has now raised the advice level for Laos to warn of crime, the risk of methanol poisoning, and a lack of transparency in the justice system.
4: One Nation leader Pauline Hanson says Australia has gone woke, criticising the country's sex and gender and immigration policies. During a speech in London, the senator has just ended her trip to Britain and France after speaking to a mostly empty session of the Conservative Political Action Conference. She described her visit as a fact-finding mission, but attracted controversy after recording a podcast with UK far-right activist Tommy Robinson, who's also a convicted criminal, and attending a Dolce & Gabbana fashion show in Sicily with her friend and political benefactor, mining billionaire Gina Reinhart. Senator Hanson says Australia must not set aside what she calls common sense.
6: We're too stupid over there with these feminist organisations or these other ones or the activists and pushing their own agenda, that common sense has been pushed to one side and we're worried about everyone's feelings where the majority of people know how, you know, what is right, what is wrong.
4: Muslim leaders are welcoming an expansion of Australian Federal Police community liaison teams to help combat Islamophobia in Australia. Increased community liaison is one of the recommendations the federal government plans to adopt from Aftab Malik's report into Islamophobia, which was released in September last year. The chief executive of the Australian Islamic College in Perth, Abdullah Khan, says the Muslim community works closely with police to build relationships, and he's pleased a similar system will be rolled out nationwide.
7: I think bringing this conversation at a national level will definitely make a big difference, and that's the reason I'm hopeful that it works in WA and it's brought to the national conversation, it will definitely work nationwide.
4: Russian officials say 7 people have been killed and 50 injured in a Ukrainian drone strike that set fire to an oil depot and 2 warehouses belonging to Russia's biggest online retailer, Wildberries. The BBC's Paul Adams with more.
8: The attacks appear to have started at night, with some videos showing terrified and injured staff attempting to flee as explosions continue. In a statement, President Zelensky said Russia was using the 2 warehouses to supply what he called sanctioned components for drone production and navigation equipment. He said the attacks were in response to Russian strikes on Ukrainian cities and communities. This appears to be the first time Ukraine has mounted attacks of this kind. It could be part of an attempt to undermine businesses owned by people close to Vladimir Putin. Wildberry's owner is Tatiana Kim, Russia's first female billionaire.
4: India's first privately built orbital rocket has successfully completed its maiden flight, marking a significant step in the country's efforts to expand its commercial space industry. The 7-storey rocket built by Skyroot carried 6 payloads into a low Earth orbit. Skyroot plans to offer dedicated launches for small satellites, a service it describes as a taxi into space. In the AFL, Collingwood has notched a 6th consecutive win with a 21-point victory over arch-rival Carlton at the MCG. Here's Clint Wildon.
9: The Magpies ran out winners over the Blues by 21 points. Nick Dacos had 36 disposals, Tim Membry 3 goals. Carlton has now lost its past 2 games and finished the match with injury concerns to Harry Mackay and Adam Chera. Brisbane claimed a 6th straight win, beating a brave West Coast by 24 points in Perth. Kai Lohman booted 4 for Brisbane. Jake Waterman had 5 goals for the Eagles. Melbourne stayed within striking distance of the top 4 with a 16-point win over North, while Fremantle moved 3 games clear on top of the ladder with a 28-point victory over Port. Clint Wildon, ABC Sport, Perth.
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10: And children, here's today's first question. 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
0: This is the pop quiz, and we are heading ourselves up to the last question, waiting to see if there is someone that can answer it. And who is going to be my person that I am going to ask to see if we can round it off? I will say it's going to be Grant in Waterloo. Grant, hello.
11: Libby, hi.
0: Hi.
11: I'll try to give you the answer so I know it doesn't hold up anyone. Mm. Is it something like Agent Smith out of the Matrix movies?
0: Yes, it is. Did you look that up or did you know? You knew?
11: Let's put it this way. No, I didn't look.
0: You win.
11: No, I don't really know. I've never seen one of the Matrix movies right through to the end. Even the first one. I haven't actually taken the time to actually see the entire thing, but I just knew he was called Agent Smith, which makes sense. So Smith's also a common thing that with the 1984, I think, is in the bad guy Smith, known as Winston Smith.
0: In Lost in Space, there was Dr. Smith. It's interesting,
11: The pain.
0: All right. Well, I shall do this and do that, and you shall win yourself a magnet. How lovely.
11: I'm surprised.
0: Yeah.
11: A little about you, it's like, I'm supposed to be ecstatic, but
12: I have won once, but people are out there going, I've never won one, I've never won, and he's not taking it seriously. But anyway, maybe you better put me off air before I get,
0: Okay, bye. There you go. It's just when people tell you who they are or what's going to happen, you have to believe them. If they say, you know, I think you better take me off air, then you really should. And congratulations, Grant. You are on hold and Bella will sort you out with your magnet. Okie dokie. Coming up, well, there are celebrations in Spain even tonight. It's not just the football where exciting things are happening. I can't wait to tell you, because there's movement, not just at the station, but at The Rock.
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0: Yes, it is here. A couple of interesting conversations I wanted to share with you tonight. Can I take you to Gibraltar? Well, to the topic of Gibraltar, if nothing else. There were celebrations in Spain this week, not just because of their victory over France to make the World Cup final on our Monday morning. We'll have more on that soon. Tomorrow morning, of course, it's France and England. Ugh, we're going to see Hey Jude. I wonder how they get themselves revved up for that, for the third spot. But anyway, that's another story. The other reason for celebration this week in Spain was the removal of border controls between Gibraltar and Spain. I didn't even realise there were border controls between those two countries. At the border town of La Línea de la Concepción, residents on both sides were flying Spanish and British flags, cheering and hugging as the last frontier fence in Western Europe fell. Wow, that's a big deal. Gibraltar is a small British overseas territory connected to the south of Spain. So you can imagine how Brexit has not made life easy for its 40,000 residents, as well as the 15,000 Spanish workers who have to travel there every day with their passports. This deal is meant to make their daily lives a lot easier. So to find out more, Professor Andrew Canessa at the University of Essex has researched the national identity of Gibraltans. He joins you now. Andrew, thank you so much for being on the radio.
18: Hello, good evening.
0: Is this a big deal? How big a deal is this?
18: Oh, it's about as big as it gets. And the reason is that Brexit, you mentioned Brexit, Brexit caused an existential crisis in Gibraltar. It was because of the EU that the border was opened at all. It had been shut during the Franco dictatorship in 1969. The open border was, of course, a lifeline for Gibraltar, and Brexit threatened all of that. Brexit meant that the UK could no longer defend Gibraltarians, it's Gibraltarian, by the way, Gibraltarians' interests against Spain. And Gibraltar is outside the EU, and of course, the EU will defend its members' interests, Spanish interests rather than British ones.
0: How did Gibraltarians?
18: Gibraltarians.
0: How do they define themselves? Do they see themselves as more Spanish or British? What is their accent like?
18: Well, I think most Gibraltarians, when you ask them, will say, we're neither. We are simply Gibraltarian. This has been actually an area of my research, is how this has changed over time. So 50, 60 years ago, most Gibraltarians were mother tongue Spanish speakers. They were culturally, even though there was a political orientation towards the empire, Australians might remember that one. Gibraltarians were pretty culturally very, very Spanish. And because of principally because of the Franco, it was a fascist regime in Spain, the shutting of the border, and policies, quite explicitly to make Gibraltarians more British, which succeeded. Gibraltarians over time have become to feel more and more British rather than Spanish.
0: So what did you think of those scenes of celebration as the fence came down and those border controls were removed? Was it reminiscent of the Berlin Wall coming down, or did

0: Do you think was the jubilation as significant as that?
1: I think the fall of the Berlin Wall had geopolitical consequences. Gibraltar is not quite in that league, but for Gibraltarians, it's huge. It's absolutely, the most significant thing many people will be living through historically in their lifetimes. And that sounds rather sort of, grand and big. And you have to remember the border is an irritant for many Gibraltarians. Sometimes it takes an awful lot of time to cross, but it's what defines Gibraltarians and what protects Gibraltarians. A lot of Gibraltarians are now quite anxious that the border has gone. And there was a sense, a very strong sense, in which that Gibraltar, the border was protecting Gibraltarians. So, say for example, it protected Gibraltarians during the Spanish Civil War. It protected Gibraltarians during the fascist regime after. And there's a sense in which now Gibraltarians feel very, very vulnerable. That's probably the most evident emotion, the idea that we are no longer as safe as we were.
0: So for those who have not been to Gibraltar, can you give us an idea of what kind of place it is?
1: So the first thing, and I'm mindful I'm talking to somebody in Australia, which is a big country, Gibraltar is approximately 3 square miles. It's teeny, right? It's very, very small. So that's the first thing. It's basically a rock.
0: It's just the Rock of Gibraltar.
1: That's it. And a bit they've added on. They've reclaimed a bit of land. It used to be 2.25 square miles. It's sort of slowly growing as they reclaim land from the sea, but not by an awful lot. So it's just a rock. So that's the first thing to think about. I can run around the periphery of Gibraltar in under an hour. I mean, not many Australians can say they can run around Australia in that time.
0: That's crazy.
1: Or any time, right there. So it's very, very small. And the people there are historically a mix of Italians, Genoese from what was then the Republic of Genoa, Malta, Spanish, of course. Fewer British people settled than you might have imagined. So Gibraltarians look much more like their neighbours across the border than they do to people from the United Kingdom. These days, Gibraltar is becoming increasingly English-speaking, but it wasn't that long ago, 30, 40 years ago, that, and one still hears a lot of Spanish spoken in Gibraltar among the older people.
0: What is their economy? How do they define themselves economically?
1: So this is really important in terms of why this border is coming down. In the 1960s, Gibraltar's economy was basically servicing the Royal Naval Dockyard, right? And so when the border shut, the economy took a hit, but it wasn't that catastrophic. Since then, there is no Royal Naval Dockyard anymore. And Gibraltar's economy is based on, and this might surprise you, internet gambling, insurance companies, tobacco sales. So one of the things, and again, this is very significant, since Napoleonic times, Gibraltarians have been smuggling tobacco into Spain. It's a long time. It really sort of got a bit out of control in the 1990s, but still many people in Spain go to Gibraltar to buy tobacco, to buy cigarettes, because it's much, much cheaper. It's always been cheaper. Now, one of the consequences of this new deal is that these prices are going to be equalized. So a lot of people will be losing their livelihoods in Gibraltar. Others will be securing theirs. So it's a mixed bag for the Gibraltar economy.
0: How very, very interesting. What happened when Spanish dictator Franco closed the border back in 1969? Like, how did that change the relationship between Gibraltar and Spain?
1: It was huge. I mean, there was a build-up. There was a build-up since 1957 when the Queen visited. Spain was giving fewer and fewer work permits for people to work in Gibraltar.

0: there was a kind of a progressive choke. But this happened very, very quickly in 1969. All of a sudden, the border was shut, and that meant not just people and goods couldn't go through, but the phone lines were cut. So people, between 1969 and 1983, you couldn't even call your family members, and people often stood at the border, and there was about a 40-meter difference, distance between the British gates and the Spanish gates, and people were shouting, intimate details, exchanging news about, who died, who was born, and so forth. And that had a profound effect on Gibraltarian identity. There was a huge solidarity. People felt very much in it together. There was no longer this constant stream of Spanish people coming and going, and nor was there a constant stream of Gibraltarians going over. So that link with Spain was severed. You might even call it an umbilical link. In the first half of the 20th century, about a third of marriages contracted in Gibraltar were between Gibraltarian men and Spanish women. So a lot of Gibraltarians had Spanish mothers and grandmothers. So people stopped marrying each other because they couldn't meet each other anymore. Gibraltar became, in a relatively short space of time, really much more culturally British and much less culturally Spanish, and much more English speaking and much less Spanish speaking. Gibraltarian newspapers were, for example, the most popular ones were published in Spanish. There were cinemas in Spanish films, and that all stopped pretty much with the border closing.
1: So who's happier about this?
0: Gibraltarians?
1: Yes, or the Spanish?
0: You get it right by the end of the interview.
1: Yeah.
0: Well, I think it's mixed. Some Spanish people see this as a great betrayal. This was our chance to finally squeeze them and get Gibraltar back. So some people on the right wing of Spain saying that this is a lost opportunity. I don't think that's an accurate reading. I think in Spain has won an important role in the future of Gibraltar. It is there guaranteeing the EU border, and that means it has a status, a political and status in Gibraltar. And that's a big, big step. That's never happened before. Many Gibraltarians are celebrating, not all. Some are celebrating rather anxiously. I think time will tell. It'll be a while before this settles down. The treaty was huge, and there are still lots of details that people are discovering and will be discovering for some time to come. So I would say it's actually, in general, good news, but it's better news for some people than others, as is often the case.
1: It has roughly a population permanently of 39,300 residents. It's 6.8 square kilometres. It's got a high population density of over 5,700 people per square kilometre. And there are around 15,000 workers commuting daily across the border from Spain. What an interesting place.
0: It is, and it always was, actually. So it's always been very cosmopolitan. One of the quirky things, and right into the 19th century, one of the official, not official languages, but the British government there, issued edicts in Spanish and Genoese, a northwest Italian, well, dialect or language. It has a very large Jewish population, which is unusual in Iberia. And that goes back to the 18th century. Gibraltar has two mosques, three synagogues, and two Christian cathedrals.
1: Wow.
0: Two cathedrals in a town of 40,000 people. So it's very cosmopolitan. It's quite diverse on one level, and it's a quirky place. It's not what you expect. Whatever your preconceptions about Gibraltar are, when you get there, they will almost certainly be confounded.
1: Thank you so much, Professor Andrew Canessa at the University of Essex. I am thrilled that we've learned a little bit more about Gibraltar, and we're going to cross the border and go, well, there is no border. We're going to go to Spain in just a moment.
0: Okay, thank you very much.
1: Lovely to talk with you on Weekend Nightlife. How much can we really know about the dead?
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1: I would like to play you a song by an artist who is incredibly popular in Spain. Her name is Rosalia. So let me just populate your mind with the vibe of the Spanish woman who captures the heart with her kind of salsa-influenced pop.

doesn't sound like it's working. That's all right. That's okay. Don't worry. Let me think of something else. I'll think of something else. I'll tell you what I'll do. I'm just going to play you this because I feel like playing it. Are you ready?

0: 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Are they raising funds for those in need? Or building a brighter future? Conducting research? Or inspiring future astronauts? 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
3: From Gibraltar to Spain, Simon Palomares has worked for 35 years in television and film, co-founder of Acropolis Now. Do you remember the wonderful show on Channel 7 that brought us Wogs Out of Work and all of those sorts of things? He's had Spanish TV specials. He's had a wildly successful stage show that he's toured the world with, Cooking Paella, as he tells stories. And he's on his way to Spain right now. I was going to say to watch the match in Madrid. Is that correct, Simon?
4: That is correct, actually. I think I'm arriving about an hour before the whistle's blowing.
3: Oh, my goodness. So as someone who is Spanish, living in Australia, going over to Spain to watch the match, the vibe over there, to watch the people watch the match.
4: I was going to go into the centre of Madrid, into Seoul, but I'm actually my entire family has set up a screen within their neighbourhood. So the whole neighbourhood is going to be out in the street watching the game.
3: What does football mean in the Spanish community day to day?
4: It basically means that whenever there's a match like this, or there is a Barcelona-Madrid match, the world stops.
3: Right.
4: There was no point actually being in Madrid for the last few weeks because there were no comedy gigs. Basically, all the comedy, even the comedy venues, were just playing the games. And you could go to the comedy venues to watch the games, not to watch comedy or music. Or they basically just kept following Spain win match after match, getting to the point where we are now. The council has set up screens in churches so that even the homeless can go and watch the game.
3: Wow.
4: There is 300,000 Argentinians. This is the other thing about the two finalists, is that Argentina is the country with the most Spanish people outside of Spain, and Spain is the country with the most Argentinians outside of Argentina.
3: Wow!
4: So there's about 300,000 Argentinians in Madrid.
3: Wow. So how does that manifest? Does it ever get violent, or is it seen as a bit of a derby, a friendly derby, or?
4: There's been a few complaints about, you know, some of the fans getting a bit loud and a bit rude, but at the end of the day, the whole world will stop for the 90 minutes of the match. It's also the kind of sport that if one side kicks a goal early on, then basically, you know, the other side has to completely claw the way back into an equaliser, so not even to win the game. And if we get to the end of the game and we've got a penalty shootout, then literally it'll be the luck of the draw on the moment to whoever takes out. There's also a very interesting event happening, which is this is going to be the last game for Lionel Messi.
3: Oh.
4: Who was brought up and trained by Barcelona. He was brought out to Spain when he was 13 years old by the Barcelona Football Club. He's played for Barcelona for most of his career, and of course they'll go back to their own countries to play the World Cup.
3: Country of origin.
4: And there is in the country of origin. Yeah. Yes, and there is and of course there is this freak of nature photo floating around the internet. I don't know if you've seen it, but when Messi was about 17 years old, they decided to do a photo shoot with some local
3: it was a raffle.
4: Of the neighborhood.
3: It was a raffle. It was a raffle.
4: Oh, it was a raffle.
3: Yeah,
4: right.
3: And they won the raffle.
4: So there's the photo with Lionel Messi and Jamal as a baby. And so the two, you know, the two are going to be facing off each other in the World Cup.
3: It's actually, an extraordinary sequence of events. So Lamine Yamal's mother was 16 when she had him, and the father was 15 or so. He's now just turned 18, and he's playing for Spain. And Lionel Messi was over in Spain from Argentina, and they had a raffle, and the Yamal's won the raffle, and the prize was the photo taken with the a player that just happened to be Messi, and their baby just happened to be Lamine Yamal.
4: And there is this and there's this weird photo of him of Messi
3: bathing him
4: in a tub. I don't know what the publicist was aiming for, but anyway, it was this sort of like moment in the Matrix where two people collided that that years later would be playing in front of each other with the whole world watching.
3: It's very interesting though too, because Spanish culture is fairly, how do I say it with your accent, machismo?
4: Machista, yeah.
3: Machista. And football, as soccer is known in every country apart from Australia and America, has been a really interesting driving force in Spain to sort of overturn this, because it was only 2 years or so ago that there was that huge row with the Spanish Football Federation president, Luis Rubiales. He had to step down following his unsolicited kiss of the player Jenny Hermoso after the women won the World Cup. Do you remember that? That was a huge fuss.
4: I remember that, because I actually talked to you, and I get called up whenever there's a major Spanish football upheaval. The thing with that was that when Rubiales went back to Spain, I mean, there were two things that happened that night. One was Rubiales kissing Jenny Hermoso, and then of course there was him standing next to the Queen over at the stands, and he was caught, you know, being very excited and grabbing his genitals while he was standing next to the Queen. And I think what happened is that when he went back to Spain, you know, the whole thing about kissing Jenny with her consent blew up. But then the journalists started looking into, you know, this Rubiales character, and basically lifted the lid on quite a few unruly business practices, and there was quite a bit of corruption that got lifted up. He, of course, then went on to play the victim, saying that he had been, you know, that it was just a spur of the moment. He tried to make it sound that him and Jenny Hermoso had an understanding, and of course Jenny Hermoso eventually had to step up and say, you know, there was nothing, between us beforehand. He made himself the victim of being cancelled, and. It's been going on ever since. He's just recently published a book telling his version of the story, and it just trouble seems to follow him around for some weird reason. At the launch of the book, somebody threw a shoe or a chair at him during the launch of the book. That was the last I've heard of him in the news in Spain.
3: Interestingly enough, one of the Spanish male players said that he would not play again until he left that until Luis left the position.
4: That was Borja Iglesias. I think.
3: Yeah.
4: And the thing is, when we talked about that event happening, I remember that we were talking about the fact that the coach that they had at that point, the team wasn't even talking to the coach.
3: Yeah, that's right.
4: And they still went on to win the cup. The Spanish female football team is right now world champion. So if Spain wins the match tomorrow, it'll be both male and female teams in Spain holding the World Cup.
3: Has it changed anything in Spanish life, the Luis Rubiales saga about, you know, unsolicited? You know, he said it was a cultural thing, that's what men do with women in Spain. Has it changed anything?
4: Oh, nobody bought it nobody bought it in Spain.
3: What does that mean?
4: Nobody bought his side of the story.
3: Right.
4: He tried very hard to make it sound like it was just a fun thing, but it's just like No, it was very, everybody was pretty much on the side of the fact that it was without consent and that he went too far, and also the fact that he was, you know, behaving in such a lewd manner over in the balcony with the Queen, you know, the Queen standing next to him, and you know, Spain sort of looks towards its female role models from, you know, from the princess, the two princesses that are coming through now, and the Spanish female football team is also really getting put on a pedestal as well. It brought him down, not just because of the person that you know, he was, but also by the fact that he tried so hard to brush it off, and then that the more journalists dug up his story, that they found that there was a lot of weird corruption stories around him as well.
3: There were shadows.
4: So yeah,
3: there were shadows.
4: A bit of a colourful character, as we would call it in here.
3: Simon Palomares is on the radio, yeah. A comedian, a raconteur, a corporate, a creative, and a Spaniard going back to Spain in a minute.
4: Well, I've been living there for the last couple of years in Madrid.
3: So what is it like day to day in Madrid, Simon? Can you paint me a picture? Like, you were talking about the royal family before. What sort of influence do they have on day to day life? What's sort of their profile?
4: It's really interesting because the grandfather, Juan Carlos, is of course he's actually almost in exile in Saudi Arabia because of quite a bit of fraudulent businesses that you know, he's been involved in. I mean, the man was put in charge by a dictator at the end of a 40-year dictatorship. So in a way he had to step down. His son Felipe had to step up. He's now the current king. And they've been very careful to also they changed the rules so that the next in line was the princess, the daughter, who's coming up now. And they've been very careful in the way that they're presenting her, in the fact that she's fluent in all the Spanish languages. So she's fluent in not just Castellano, but also in Catalan and Basque and Galician. So she speaks all the different languages in Spain. She's been training for a year in each of the armed forces. She just recently flew her first mission in a fighter jet. So she's a fully qualified fighter jet pilot. And the royal family are very aware that to move on, they have to clean up their image from the past. And they still have quite a popular stand in Spanish society. And then, of course, you've got, you know, all the different political parties and all the different political views, because if you had two Spanish people in a room together, you'll have five political points of views.
3: That's funny. Have they got, what sort of government do they have? Like, do they have a bicameral system like us with two houses, or?
4: It's the
3: constitutional monarchy.
4: Constitutional monarchy and Pedro Sanchez, which is has been leading a socialist government. And of course, we have to remember that he is definitely not on Donald Trump's Christmas list.
3: Why is that?
4: And there is a very good, because of his stand, he's head of the NATO countries. He's the one who's been standing up against very strongly against Israel and very strongly against Donald Trump in not wanting to pay the kind of fees that all the other European countries pay to NATO and ultimately to the United States. You got to also remember that Spain has two of the largest American Air Force bases anywhere in the world, and he forbade any flights flying out of those two bases that would help Israel.
3: Wow, so he's strong. He's strong and he's sort of principled.
4: He's definitely a figure that he's definitely has been a thorn on the side of the United States and with Trump. And I think there was Trump giving an interview just recently where he was saying, the Spanish are very nasty, nasty people, and we're going to cut off all trade with Spain and so on. And it's going to be a very interesting trophy ceremony, because there is a chance that Trump will be presenting the trophy. If he presents the trophy to Spain, it's going to be interesting because, just a couple of days ago, he's been condemning the Spanish government left, right and centre. And then the Argentinian president, Milei, who is a complete sycophant of Donald Trump, completely on the opposite side, and I'm sure that he'll be there as well.
3: Wow, this is so interesting when you put it in all of that context, Simon. So this right wing movement that seems to be taking authoritarianism that seems to be taking root across the world, little pockets of it bursting up. Is that happening in Spain or not? Because this seems to be a very strong.
4: It's really interesting. Yeah. It's really interesting. It's really interesting, living in Madrid and having and keeping an eye on Australia. And I'm literally at the moment, because of work, coming back about two or three times a year. And it fascinates me. Sometimes I swear that I'm looking at Australian news over there, and sometimes I'm looking at Spanish news over here. So you've got. You've got a socialist government in power, and then you've got a extreme right-wing party, Vox, very much flying in the face of anti-immigration, ramping up racism, and so on. You've got a leader of that party, Abascal, who has really not done that much except, basically get a lot of publicity on the basis of his anti-immigration policies. The main political party, the PP, the Popular Party, haven't really got the strength to, or the, you know, the politicians to really put up a good offence to the socialist government of Pedro Sanchez. So, like here, the extreme right-wing political parties, anti-immigration parties, seem to be getting all the publicity.
3: Yeah, interesting.
4: Mm. So, but honestly, it's just like all the stuff that's been I keep reading here about One Nation and Pauline Hanson and. Trying to bring their popularity up to put some sort of opposition to the Labour Party. It's almost a mirror version of what's happening in Spain at the moment.
3: Interesting. Have you ever been to Gibraltar? We were just hearing that.
4: Actually, They pulled down the fence yesterday.
3: Yeah, they did. Tell us about that.
4: Can I also point out another little coincidence? Is that both countries that are playing in the grand final have got land border issues with the United Kingdom.
3: Falklands, you mean, with Argentina?
4: You got on one side, you've got the Falklands, and on the other side, you've got Gibraltar with Spain. And obviously, things there've been some sort of diplomatic movement in recent months, and they brought down the fence between Gibraltar and Spain. I mean, to be perfectly honest, I've been to Gibraltar. They speak the language they speak is literally the most perfect Spanglish, in the fact that they can literally change from English to Spanish without holding an accent in either language between halfway through a phrase.
3: Wow.
4: And it's just the most. It's literally the most fascinating language to watch, because you, and you're talking about people, you know, like people in their 90s, they've lived their whole lives, and as they're speaking in English, they cambiar español y de español cambiar back to English without even thinking about it.
3: Spanglish. I'm going to play a song. Can you hang on, wait for me to play this song and then come back and finish off with me?
4: Sure.
3: Because I know you've got a plane to catch. This is just for tomorrow morning. I have loved seeing the English fans singing to the English team. Have you loved watching that sort of communion between fan and player where they're all singing at each other?
4: Mm-hmm.
3: It's different, isn't it? The Spanish, the South Americans and the Spaniards, they dance for each other.
4: Yes.
3: But for some reason, the English sing.
4: And it's been fascinating, you know, following all the then you had the rowers.
3: The rowers, the Nordic row, that was amazing.
4: The Nordic, you know, and you had the Spanish. I mean, the Spanish come up with, but also the Australians have been, you know, really representing us quite well around the American cities, you know, with us just basically the
3: sing.
4: And it's been fascinating, you know, following all the, then you had the rowers.
3: The rowers, the Nordic row, that was amazing.
4: The Nordic, you know, and you had the Spanish. I mean, the Spanish come up with, but also the Australians have been, you know, really representing us quite well around the American cities, you know, with us just basically the spontaneous singing at different places.
3: I'm going to play you Wonderwall.

0: I liked it. I like it a lot.
1: Smooth. I get a bit jealous of the other countries, because some of the countries have really worked on their chants and so on. And Spanish, the Spanish are, I mean the Spanish don't even have lyrics for their own national anthem, so I don't think they really try very hard.
0: Is it like ole ole ole ole? Isn't that what we do?
1: No, at the beginning of the game, you just see the Spanish team just standing there, looking at a distance, humming away. Because it's one of the two national anthems in the world with no lyrics.
0: Oh, that's so weird. Hey, Simon Palomares is with you on the radio.
1: Hey, you got it right.
0: It's not bad. It's me. It's just that I'm a mornings person, and I guess it is technically a morning. It's just that normally I've slept before I open my mouth. But Simon is a raconteur, a comedian, a corporate creative, and a dual Australian Spaniard going back to Madrid tomorrow. Hey. This is a little bit off topic, but we were talking about the right wing kind of bubbling. It's bubbling in all sorts of different parts. Have you found, in Australia at least, that it's easier being a WOG now?
1: Look, I've been here for 54 years.
0: Yeah.
1: And it's a bit tiring, the fact that we're still hearing so much blame on immigration, and when of course it's just to me One Nation gets more publicity than it really has the numbers. I mean One Nation really, when it comes down to how many seats it has, it just doesn't have the numbers to do much. And they have things like polls about preferred prime minister. Well, Pauline Hanson cannot be prime minister.
0: They're just showbiz. She's not in the lower house.
1: Yeah.
0: But just sort of around and about. I mean, when Acropolis Now burst into our lives in the early 90s, I mean, there had to be that was a comedic way of addressing integration, was it not?
1: Yeah, and there is a now you've got people like Sushi Mango, who basically did the same thing on the internet. They sold out the same thing. Yeah, well, the lovely guys, and they're very respectful of the fact the fact that they grew up watching us, and now they have filled up Rod Laver Arena up five times or something like that.
0: Yeah,
1: and they're in the middle of a world tour. They were actually playing in Madrid and Barcelona a few weeks ago, and I remember watching the 40th because Walks at Work was done for the first comedy festival, and I remember watching part of the 40th comedy festival, and they had an Asian gala of just Asian comedians, and that's sort of like we have got a lot further, and I think people should be proud of what they are, and I think there's the way that the media continues to ramp up anti-immigration issues just doesn't show what the reality is of we do live in a great country, and considering how many different cultures we have, relatively it's not a source of concern. And they do the same thing in Spain, and they do the same thing in France, and certainly in England as well, trying to make the emigration the issue for some economic issues that should be looked at in different ways.
0: Well, tomorrow on the radio we're going to talk to AC Grayling. He's a philosopher and an ethicist, and he's got this very interesting theory on the rise of authoritarianism and indeed how to combat it. So I'm looking

0: forward to introducing him to the Weekend Nightlife listeners. I want to wish you a happy trip, Simon. I hope you have the best flight and the best time watching that match.
1: I'm going to be. It's going to be, just the match from the word go is going to be interesting, and it's because of the nature of the game. It's like any moment could sort of change history.
0: Yeah, that's what it feels like. Simon Palomares, thanks so much for being on Weekend Nightlife.
1: Thanks, Libby, and great talking to you again.
0: Yeah, it's lovely. We've been friends for so long. Have a great time.
1: Take it easy.

0: Ashwin is with you with Overnights After the News, which is coming up in just a couple of minutes. Ashwin, what you got on the show?
1: Libby, it's a chilled Sunday morning show.
0: Hang on a minute. What? I need to say, I was driving home last night. We got out of the studio real quick. And what did I hear? Midnight Oil.
1: Well, you know, when you make a promise, you have to live up to it. But it wasn't
0: very
1: nice
0: good.
1: Nice way to kick off the show as well, because it was more famous than the other songs in the lineup. And I think people need a bit of famous music to begin with.
0: So yeah, they've got to get off. Yeah, you got to get them up and going.
1: Got to be familiar. We actually have an hour music today. So we have a theme every Sunday. And today's theme is songs written by singer-songwriters for their children or their parents. So obviously these are heartfelt songs, but some of them have got a bit of spice and grunt to them as well. So that's our
0: Can I guess?
1: Special. Yeah, what's one of your
0: guesses?
1: Have you
0: got Beautiful Boy, John Lennon?
1: Yes, we do.
0: Of course you do.
1: And we have a Paul McCartney song as well. So a bit of a Beatles element to it.
0: Oh, you've got Hey Jude?
1: No, we've got the Let It Be was just to his mother Mary, not the Virgin Mary, his actual mother Mary.
0: Well, his mother wasn't a virgin, right? That only happened once.
1: No, so that's a scandalous McCartney story. So, yeah, so we've got a lot of songs.
0: What about Father and Son, Cat Stevens?
1: Cat Stevens, I'm not sure if he's just, there's so much. There's country, there's Luke Combs. There's Lynyrd Skynyrd, so there's a lot
0: what
1: to cover.
0: What about Eric Clapton?
1: Yes, Tears in Heaven was very emotional. I'm trying to balance emotion with Jive Along to. Otherwise, it could be quite a melancholic hour, so we'll see if I can get the balance right.
0: I guess Little Sister, Do You Do What Your Big Sister Does doesn't count because that's my sibling rivalry.
1: Yeah, no, I'd never even heard it. No, exactly
0: it's
1: not.
0: Rude. So it's rude. It should be cancelled.
1: Get rid of that. Get rid of that. So, yeah, that'll be our plan and some stories as well around that.
0: Ashwin, what a delight to listen to you as we go home.
1: Thank you, Libby.
0: Thank you to all of you Nightlife listeners. It's been a delight being your friend over the last few hours. And why don't we do it all again tomorrow night? Let's talk.
2: ABC News with Andrew Kaloupas. Pauline Hanson has ended her trip to Britain and Europe on a less than spectacular note after only about 120 people attended her speech at a Conservative political conference in London. Here's Tim Wharton.
3: The One Nation leader delivered an address to the Conservative Political Action Conference in London titled The Australian Fight Back. But by the time Senator Hanson took the stage, fewer than a quarter of the available seats had been filled. The 72-year-old veteran of right-wing politics has complained about levels of immigration in her country, claimed the current government was prioritising environmental policies too much and that Australia had gone woke.
4: We're too stupid over there with these feminist organisations or these other ones or the activists and pushing their own agenda, that common sense has been pushed to one side.
3: Her 2-week visit has been described by the Senator as a fact-finding mission and drew

0: controversy after she met with far-right activist Tommy Robinson.
1: Officials in Laos say they don't have enough evidence to lay charges over the deaths of two young Australian women because autopsies were not carried out. Patricia Tiano reports.
2: Last week, Lao officials gave one of their first detailed accounts of the investigation into the deaths of six people, including 19-year-old Australians Holly Morton Bowles and Bianca Jones. The two young women died after what is believed to be a mass methanol poisoning incident from consuming tainted drinks at the Nana Backpackers Hostel in Van Vieng in November 2024. According to a transcript of a press conference, Lao police said they did not have sufficient evidence that could confirm that the deaths were caused by the action of any individual or any other causes.
1: The federal government will focus on education and community relations in its long-awaited response to the Special Envoy's report on Islamophobia. Here's political reporter Lexi Junowick.
3: The government has accepted 35 of 54 recommendations made by the Special Envoy to combat Islamophobia last year. Among the government's commitments, a focused review of Australia's curriculum, expanding the Federal Police's community liaison teams, improved mental health supports with a focus on Muslim women, and establishing an Australian Muslim Affairs Research Institute. But Aftab Malik's call for a commission of inquiry into anti-Palestinian and anti-Arab racism have been rejected, along with his push to amend the definition of a terrorist act in federal laws so that religious and ideological motivation would no longer be defining elements.
1: Kuwait has accused Iran of targeting its civilian infrastructure, including desalination and power generation sites, endangering the lives and safety of its people. Tehran has also fired ballistic missiles and drones towards Jordan and Bahrain after a seventh straight night of US strikes on Iranian military targets, including logistics hubs. The BBC's Joe Inwood with more.
4: Speaking on state TV, Mohsen Rezai, a senior advisor to Iran's supreme leader, said full-scale war could soon return. For now, Iran says it is targeting US military bases across the region. Air raid sirens could be heard in Kuwait, while Jordan said it had shot down 10 Iranian missiles. Both sides are trying to exert their control over the Strait of Hormuz. The longer the strikes continue, the more remote the return of diplomacy feels.
1: Authorities in Russia's Tambov region say eight night shift workers have been killed in a Ukrainian drone attack on a logistics centre. The warehouse belongs to Russia's largest online retailer, Wildberries. Another 50 people were wounded. Ukraine's President Volodymyr Zelensky says the strikes were in response to Russian attacks on civilian infrastructure and that the facility was being used to supply components for Russian drone production and navigation equipment. Members of the 1976 Australian Olympic swim team have celebrated their 50-year reunion at a venue that historically shaped their careers. The former athletes visited North Sydney Olympic Pool, the training ground for a generation of champions, ahead of its reopening to the public next month. Built in 1938, the pool has undergone a major redevelopment costing $120 million. Former freestyle swimmer Max Metzger says the camaraderie of the team has not been lost.
5: A 50-year reunion is quite significant for, you know, anyone and the Montreal swimming team. There's been a very good turnout and haven't seen some of these people for 50 years. So there is definitely like a bonding and a camaraderie amongst us.
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7: Good morning. If you had just been listening, I'd mentioned to Libby this, the plan for this program is to get to hour number three for the relaxation portion of the evening, which will be songs dedicated to your parents or your child, really meaningful, heartfelt songs. So that's coming up in the third hour. A couple of you have suggested a few already. Everything is Beautiful. That's from, don't forget, the great Ray Stevens. Everything is Beautiful. That's from Norm in Inglewood. Jackie says, morning, Ashwin. Love your show. A song for his dad is by Bill Edgar called Great Junction Road, a main road here in Adelaide. Bill's pretty famous for his work.

Keep up your good work, Ashwin and company. Jackie from Adelaide. Thank you, Jackie, as well. So there's a couple of good suggestions coming in already. That's hour number three, though. Love songs. We are just about to kick off with the quiz. So if you'd like to, the point of this quiz is really just to learn a couple of new trivia facts about the world and share them with everyone listening in and give yourself a chance to win the Overnight's Fridge Magnet. You get 1 point for every correct answer. You build up to 2 points, and then the winner is selected randomly by a computer system at the end of the program, at the end of the hour. So we'll announce that after the next news break. So that's the plan for the quiz. You can call in on 1300 800 222 to play along. 1300 800 222. Text as well, 0437 774 774. So you know the quiz in the first hour. Third hour is music. What's happening in hour number two, you might ask? Well, I think we will cross over to Canada for a chilled check-in on Canada. They're having a bit of strife there in Canada. You know, Donald Trump has been imposing quite a few tariffs on the world for different causes. There's talk of a bushfire tariff against Canada for the bushfires that have been raging on that side of the border, the Canadian side, which Donald Trump says is due to poor management of the forest. So a little bit of strife, bushfire strife in the US-Canada relationship. So we'll cover that and plenty more. So if you'd like to join the program, 1300 800 222 is the number to call in. Ray from Atlanta says, listening while taking my daughter on a driving lesson. Oh, what a momentous occasion. And she obviously trusts you enough with that job, Ray. You know, some children will pass that on to a stranger, but she's happy with your driving. She's seen enough. So that's the plan. And maybe you might have a song that you love as well. Butterfly Kisses, I think that's a popular one as well. Quite emotional when you're teaching your child driving, though, isn't it? Butterfly Kisses. Anyway, that's the plan for the program. Let's kick off with some music, and then I'll join you for the quiz after that.

0: Oh, that's the Bengals with Manic Monday. I don't know what the deal is. What's their problem with Monday? That's my weekend, Monday. You just walk around empty streets alone while your friends are at work. It's a strange day working this shift, but I'm a fan of the Monday. A couple more of you have texted your song suggestions for this theme we have today, which is songs for your child or your parent. Little Ray of Sunshine by Axiom. That's from Chipper in King Island. Not Kipper Ring, Chipper in King Island. Don't forget My Old Man's the Dust Man by Lonnie Donegan. I'd never heard of that. That sounds quirky and fun as well. You can't write a soppy ballad with a title like that. A bit of trivia for you, says James. Prince wrote Manic Monday. Donald has said that as well. Manic Monday for the Bengals was by Prince. Why didn't he sing it? Was it not cool enough for him? It's not Purple Rain level cool. It's a bit of a pop ballad, but no, one of my favourites as well. But yeah, I like a good Monday. Before I get into the quiz, though, this is what the sky holds for all of us in the day ahead. Brisbane, it will be 23 degrees for you with showers. Sydney, 19 degrees, partly cloudy. Melbourne, 17 degrees. Canberra, 16, morning frost and sunny. Hobart, 16, partly cloudy. Darwin, 30 degrees and sunny. Adelaide, 17, mostly sunny. And Perth, 18, and a shower or two. Someone says, Ashwin, did the song slow down after the start? I hope not. Hope not. There might be tech issues. Did your phone slow down? Who knows? If it was, I apologise. Manic Monday. You know what they say about Mondays, so it's hard to get started. Let us get on with the quiz. Owen has joined to begin. Hello, Owen.
1: Hello, Ashwin. I can't believe it's been 5 whole minutes since I last talked to you.
0: Yeah, if you're not familiar, I picked up the phone because Stuart left the studio to attend to some urgent business, so it came up blank, so I didn't know who I was going to get. And when you called, Owen, I thought, oh, no, I haven't even watched the Zed Cars, but I did find out a fun fact about them. They used to film it live, so the main actor, Stratford Johns, Inspector Barlow, he used to go off camera to throw up a little bit because he was so nervous.
1: Oh, dear, poor guy. Actually, that ties in neatly to your theme today, because my dad, I think, loved Zed Cars growing up.
0: Yeah.
1: And I'm glad you don't do that before the shows. I hope I help.
0: No, I don't. I just do a little stretching and then I'm fine.
1: Oh, well, that's good. You're talking about dad songs or
0: yes.
1: Songs about children. And actually, two came to mind. Best was Oh My Papa or Oh My Papa by, the version is probably most well known as by Eddie Fisher.
0: Right.
1: And the other one, I know people are going to howl me down for this, but the other one, you know the song from the 1980s by, I can't remember his name, Grover Washington or something called Just the Two of Us?
0: Yes, I do.
1: Well, in 1998, Will Smith did a remake of that song featuring his son and with lyrics dedicated to his son. And it's a really beautiful song with some really good sort of life lessons and philosophy. It's a rap.
0: It is a rap. I was thinking, because I did think about including that, because we don't have a lot of rap on the show, but Will Smith is that clean, vanilla, family-friendly rap that suits an ABC overnight kind of show as well. It's not gangster rap. It's not throwing down too much. But it is a beautiful song, and he's remade the original. The Grover Washington version was a romantic song, and Will made it about his son.
1: Yeah, and I just really loved it. And there's some good advice that I've held on to from that song too, you know, so.
0: Yeah. No, good suggestions as well. We'll see how we go with the playlist, but I do like listening to that one. Let's see if we can get you on the board then, Owen, for your first point.
1: Okay, yeah.
0: Who was the leader of the USSR during World War II?
1: Oh, that's an easy one.
0: It was. You're correct. I think it's fair that the first question should be easy because you don't have access to past questions if you go first. So it's not a bad compromise.
1: Oh, I'm glad at that, then.
0: Your second question, though, Owen. Which hit 1988 Eddie Murphy comedy finally got a sequel in 2021?
1: I watched the sequel and it was horrible. I really did not like it. I'm presuming it's... I'm presuming it's coming to America.
0: It is. Maybe too many years have passed and some of the comedy magic had gone.
1: Well, too many years, yeah, that's right. And I think that, the contract is pretty stretched. Although the one thing I did find amusing was, you know, that comedy barbershop scene?
0: I can't remember it. In the barbershop. Yeah, they're all in the barbershop, yes.
1: Yeah, well, they created that scene again in the remake. But what I found funny about that, okay, I can suspend disbelief and imagine that, you know, three men in their 60s or 70s, portrayed in their 60s and 70s, of course they were portrayed by Eddie Murphy and another comedian, but I can suspend belief that they're still alive and owning a barbershop in 2021. What I can't suspend disbelief for is that they looked younger than they did in 1988.
0: Yeah, who knows what moisturiser they're using in that belief, but we all need a bit. Oh, and I might check it out as well just to see if I get as angry about that as well.
1: You know, of course, that Eddie Murphy plays the Jewish customer in the... in the barbershop, the Jewish customer is like white. Well, he looks Jewish, you right. know, so white Jewish. And he apparently looked at the put on the makeup in the original, and he went outside, and everyone, you know, no one could actually tell it was him.
0: Wow, this is...
1: It was Eddie Murphy, because he looked like this old white Jewish man.
0: Yeah, I mean, he did that in a lot. He does a lot of dress up and makeup and, cosplaying as well as different characters. That's kind of been his shtick throughout his career. So, yeah, I'll go check it out, Owen. But nice to chat to you tonight.
1: Likewise, Justin. Take care.
0: Thank you for calling in. If you would like to play the quiz and win your points, give me a call on 1300 800 222. Trevor has called in from Croydon Park. Hi, Trevor.
2: Hi, Ashwin. Yeah, Prince not only wrote Manic Monday, but...
0: Yeah.
2: So Nothing Compares to You, which we know from Sinead O'Connor.
0: Those are great songs and quite different vibes. Manic is a little happy and bright, but that other song by Sinead is quite melancholic.
2: Of course, the man was a broad genius.
0: Yeah.
2: And in both those cases, he actually really did think that these alternative female artists could do better justice to his song than he could.
0: I imagine he was, when he wrote the song,
2: he did put out his own versions.
0: Yes. Yeah, I think Karen Carpenter did that as well with a couple of, Carole King, where she would write for other people and then do her own version later on. So, yeah, it gets done. But I guess when Prince wrote that song, Nothing Compares to You, he was imagining it with a soulful female voice, so he wanted to give it away from the start.
2: Yeah.
0: All right, Trevor.
2: And if Justin from Frankston still rings in, the Gough Whitlam challenge is still on.
0: Still open, still live if you're out there, Justin. Your question to kick off, Trevor, is which actor voiced both Darth Vader and the Lion King's Mufasa?
2: It's James Earl Jones.
0: Great voice, great. James Earl, okay. Oh.
2: Well, just a little comment about Eddie Murphy too. I believe in the otherwise very unremarkable The Nutty Professor.
0: Oh, that's the one with the multiple characters,
2: He did a couple of not only white, but specifically Jewish.
0: Right. It's a kind of a bygone era, that kind of thing, to do in acting and comedy as well.
2: Yeah, well, at least you can know kind of political correctness trouble, but unless you do it, and of course there's also makeup involved.
0: Yes. Yeah, that the Wayans brothers did White Chicks as well. Occasionally you see characters do that, but not as much these days. Yeah. All right. Well, let's get you onto your second question. When it existed hundreds of millions of years ago, the super ocean, Panthalassa, surrounded which super continent?
2: The Pangaea.
0: Yes, that is right. Pangaea. Is it Pangaea or Pangaea? I've been saying Pangaea my whole life.
2: Pan means all or universal.
0: Yes.
2: In Greek, ancient and modern. And Gaia is Earth.
0: That's right. Is it? I always said Gaia as well. Is it Gaia now?
2: Well, in modern Greek, it's actually Yaya.
0: Oh, Yaya.
2: Yaya.
0: Interesting.
2: No, I'm sorry. I apologize to all Greek grandmothers.
0: Right.
2: That's what I'm thinking of. It's Yi, but it's spelled in English.
0: Yeah.
2: G.
0: Interesting. Yeah, okay. That makes a lot of sense. That's cleared things up. Trevor, nice to chat to you tonight.
2: Okay, excellent. Thank you.
0: Thank you. Maggie has suggested for the session tonight of Songs for Your Parents, Landslide by Stevie Nicks. She said, this one's for you, Daddy. We actually did Landslide last week as well. Interesting. That is, yeah, but there was a parental element to it as well. Yeah. What was the theme last week? I've just gone blank. It was, we've done Africa, we've done Gap Year. Oh, songwriting. That was an example of really good songwriting, but also a parental song. Helen joins us from Healesville. Hi, Helen.
3: Good morning, Ashwin. How's your day?
0: It's been a good day. It's weekend tomorrow. What would you do on a Monday weekend?
3: Play cards.
0: Oh, good game of poker. Have you got a
3: cribbage?
0: Oh, cribbage. Yeah, you've told. I never figured out the rules to cribbage. Have you got a cribbage group of people that get together, a posse?
3: Oh, there's two of us that play it a lot together every day.
0: On a balcony somewhere lovely.
3: We do go sit out on the back veranda in the sun sometimes, but we play it. I've got this comfy lounge.
0: Yeah, and now it's winter. You have to switch on into indoor cribbage, but in summer, the balcony sounds perfect. Let me put to you your first question, Helen. Which African nation avoided being colonised in the late 19th century?
3: Oh. Egypt?
0: It's not Egypt, unfortunately. I believe they might have been colonised by the British. Not Egypt, unfortunately, Helen.
3: Did someone say A Little Ray of Sunshine for us all?
0: They did. That was suggested as well. Yeah, is that one of your favourites?
3: That's a beautiful song. Oh, I love that song.
0: Who sings it again?
3: I'm not sure.
0: Okay. All right. Well, we'll look into a few of the others as well that have been suggested. A few of them coming through, Helen. So thanks for yours.
3: Thank you.
0: Support. And you too as well, Helen. Paul says, trying to call in, the line is full. I apologise. We only have 8 lines. One has just cleared up, Paul. They give us 8 lines because otherwise people will be on hold for too long. But they will clear up as the hour goes along. So I appreciate your patience. The number is 1300 800 222. That line has just filled up. Ray has called in from Perth, but they will clear up. Anne-Marie joins you now from Dandenong. Hi, Anne-Marie.
4: Hi, Ashwin. Hi, everyone.
0: We are looking at this African nation, Amory. It was avoided being colonised, which was quite rare in the African continent in the late 19th century. Do you know which country it was?
4: Eritrea?
0: It was not Eritrea, unfortunately.
4: Oh.
0: Have you been over that way?
4: No, unfortunately, but I'd love to go. I'd love to go to Morocco. In Tunisia, places like that. Yeah,
0: now, are you thinking camel riding, markets, nature, or history? What's the appeal? Or safari, what's the appeal for you?
4: Oh, look, it's definitely history. It's like architecture and, it's all culture. I love to learn about that. So,
0: yeah.
4: And, like, I got 98% for my ancient Egypt test in year 7, so I've never forgotten that, have to pay homage to them.
0: Well, can you confirm, this was ancient Egypt, I was thinking modern Egypt, was it the British that colonised Egypt?
4: Well, were they colonised, or were they just, the typical British just dropped in and says, we're taking this stuff and we're putting it back in our museum, and then yeah. It's great for much, but now we'll come along a few, few decades later saying, no, give it back.
0: Yeah.
4: So
0: there's a lot of great stuff in that museum. They'll give it back eventually, but a lot of ticket sales to be had. But I think, there was that Suez crisis where they said, we want to control the Suez Canal, and I'm pretty sure it was them. If someone knows, you can text
4: them. It would be them. Definitely.
0: if it had to be someone, yeah.
4: Well, my parents came by ship through the Suez Canal. That's how they came to Australia.
0: Oh, right.
4: So
0: Oh, yeah. What a journey.
4: I know. It's 6 weeks, apparently. So, yeah, and because you can get, if you went by ship, you were able to bring more things out, my mum used to say. So that's why they came by ship.
0: What does she want to bring specially that she couldn't leave at home?
4: Well, they got married and there was all these holy statues.
0: All the essentials. Statues.
4: Yeah, exactly. Yeah. And, you know, obviously like some sentimental things. Yeah. And, but when my brother turned up, apparently he whacked them all off. His mum was looking for the 666 in the back of his head.
0: Oh, no.
4: So he got
0: rid of them. Wow.
4: Yeah.
0: Did she bring some sunscreen and a broad-brimmed hat?
4: No.
0: That would have been, you know, important as well.
4: That would have been too sensible. Back then, people just burnt, you know. You went from white to red and red to white.
0: They were just winging it.
4: There you go.
0: Amory, nice to chat to you tonight.
4: You too, Ashwin. Have a good night, everyone.
0: That is Amory from Dandenong. Karen has called us from Altona Meadows. Hi, Karen.
5: Hello. Before I answer the question, you're talking about family songs.
0: Yes.
5: There's quite a nice song by Heinche.
0: What's the song called?
5: Called On Your Little Boy.
0: On Your Little Boy.
5: On Your Little Boy by Heinche. It's a very old song.
0: Like Good On You, Good On You, Little Boy.
5: Eh?
0: Like, as in short for good on you,
5: I'm your little boy.
0: Oh, I'm your little boy. Okay, yeah. Okay, all right.
5: Have you heard the song before?
0: No, but if I heard it, I might remember it, but I can't remember it off the top of my head.
5: It's a beautiful song, and it's recorded many years ago, and I think other people might have done similar versions of it. It's very cool.
0: Good suggestion. I've got a little piece of paper next to me writing these down. So that's I'm Your Little Boy. Many of you have got this correct. Jenny, you are correct about this African country that wasn't colonised. You have the option, though, Karen, of passing on it because it's been incorrectly answered twice. Did you want to have a go? Yeah?
5: Is it Ethiopia?
0: It is Ethiopia. It was called Abyssinia at the time, but now Ethiopia.
5: Yeah,
0: somehow managed to escape, defeated the Italian army in 1896. Okay, 1 point for you. Your second question, Korean artist Psy created an international phenomenon with which 2022 song?
5: Do you know, I don't follow the Korean music. I'm just trying to think what song it might be. I'll say Dance.
0: Not Dance. It was a bit of a cult hit for a couple of months, but we'll see if someone else knows, Karen.
5: Okay.
0: No. Thank you. Bob Slid says, the Brits wanted to control the sewers, so they sent an army of plumbers. Love it. I was wondering where you were, Bob Slid, tonight. You're back in the game. Cameron joins us from South Perth. Hi, Cameron.
6: How are you, Ashwin?
0: Good. Has it been a good day today?
6: Yes, it has. Yes.
0: We've got a next question. Oh, no, you're on this question. We have to do this one. Korean artist Psy created an international phenomenon with which 2022 song? And I know you don't love music, but this was going around the airwaves. You might have even busted a move to this song.
6: No, nothing about it. It's the first time I've heard it, so good night.
0: Okay, Cameron, chat to you later. Luke has another song suggestion for us. Stop by Sam Brown, or Who Wants to Live Forever by Queen. Is that a... Was that dedicated to a child or a parent? Maybe. Interesting. Okay. Some good song suggestions coming in. Teach Me to Drive, Dad, by John Williamson. I like it. Ray, if you need a song to play while you're teaching your daughter. Ray, you are correct about that song. The UK colonised Egypt in 1882. That explains the Suez Crisis very well. Nicholas has called in for the first time from Earlwood. Hi, Nicholas.
7: Yeah, good morning. Incidentally, the first major coloniser of Egypt was the Greek Macedonian forces under Alexander the Great,
0: yes,
7: to be followed then by the Romans. And France also had a foothold during early 19th century, late 18th, early 19th century, to then be followed by the British.
0: It was a long succession. So yeah. Cleopatra was actually Macedonian, wasn't she? Not native Egyptian.
7: Well, she was from a dynasty that had been established, a Greek dynasty that had been established through Alexander the Great. The Ptolemies were essentially, their origins were Greek.
0: Yes. It's interesting, those fused cultures. In Bactria, in Afghanistan, closer to where I was born in India, there was Greek settlements there, and they blended with the local people. They mixed Greek architecture with Buddhist design, and they created these Greek Buddhist statues. They kind of had a legacy everywhere from west to east.
7: That's right. They're great. It was very much heritage of Alexander the Great's forays through that part of the world.
0: Yes, very adventurous spirit. So. And are you of Macedonian or Greek heritage?
7: Well, Macedonia, in terms of the ancient heritage, was Greek. They spoke a dialect of Greek.
0: Oh, right.
7: So I'm of Greek heritage. And anybody that is talking about the Macedonia of the ancient times would be talking about an offshoot of Greek culture.
0: Interesting.
7: You can't really divide the two, except that it was an independent state and fought against the Athenian Empire in its takeover of all of Greece. But in essence, ancient Macedonia represents a part of Greek civilization in a different phase.
0: It's interesting. I wonder if there's Macedonian nationalism today, because I was doing a comedy gig and I asked the audience members, where are you from? And they were quite adamant it was Macedonia, not Greece. So is that a modern thing?
7: But that stems from the fact that the Macedonia today covers an area of different nations, right? But the Republic of Macedonia that we know of today, that exists today, is essentially an offshoot of the Slavonic onslaught into that region, and they speak a dialect of Bulgarian. They're not directly descendants of the ancient Greek Macedonian culture. I know that's caused a lot of controversy, and people may disagree with that perspective, but in essence, ancient Macedonia bears no relationship to the modern Republic of Macedonia today. There's no direct link. They're different cultures, different language, and we're dealing with different centuries.
0: Different identities emerged as well. I suppose, similar to the India-Pakistan split as well, these kind of later developments. This is a great topic. I think we need a bit of Greek trivia and Macedonian trivia coming in. We had a question on Apollo yesterday, but I was thinking there's too many sun god questions yesterday. So I'm going to move you on to your question, Nicholas, which has nothing to do with the ancient worlds. It is nature. So nimbus and cumulus are types of what?
7: They're clouds, aren't they?
0: They are cloud types. Your second question, how many emirates make up the United Arab Emirates?
7: The United Arab Emirates. You really got me there. I can really only make a guess. They represent the roots of different families that then united to become a united country. Look, I'm just taking a guess here. Three?
0: It's a bit more than three, but you've on the board with 1 point, Nicholas.
7: Okay, thank you.
0: Thank you for calling in. And if you've just joined, you get 1 point for each correct answer, up to 2 points per person, and then the winner is randomly chosen at the end of the hour. We announce it after the news, so stick around for that. 1300 800 222 is the number to call. The lines are currently busy, and I'm sorry, there's only eight lines. It's just the balance they've struck here at the ABC, but they will clear up. Vanessa joins from the Hunter region. Hi, Vanessa.
8: Good morning, Astron. How might you be?
0: I'm well. I'm just trying to count how many emirates there are in the UAE, and it's not... I was reading the list of them. Two of them are very famous, but some of them are less famous, less discussed. So how are you feeling on this question? How many emirates make up the UAE?
8: I'm like in a bat, you know, leaving a cave, mate. I've got no idea. Just turn left. So what I'm going to do is just pick a number. So that at least we get one off the board.
0: Okay, it's not three. That's off the board now.
8: I'm going to say seven.
0: It is seven.
8: I got a point, Adrian. I can't believe my lucky ducky did.
0: That's such a good number to guess with. No one's going to choose 13. It feels bad. But 7, it's a good solid number. It's Abu Dhabi, Ajman, Dubai, Fujairah, Ras Al Khaimah, Sharjah, and Al Quwain. So I'm sorry for the Arabic pronunciation, but 7 Emirates. That's...
8: It's better than any pronunciation I could have given it.
0: Yeah. The main thing is it's 7, so the number's done. Your question number 2, Vanessa, what name is given to the study of plants?
8: Oh, horticulture.
0: It's not the word I have. No, I'm just going to...
8: Oh.
0: Yes, it's another word we're looking for the study of plants.
8: No, I'm sorry. I don't know. That's what I would have said, but I suppose that's a wider umbrella.
0: Yes.
8: You want something a bit more specific,
0: yeah.
8: Don't you, in the Latin or something?
0: I might have been adopted into English, but it's just a bit more specific on plants.
8: Okay, mate. Well, look, I've got a point. I'm rejoicing over here.
0: Yeah.
8: I don't care. I finally got a point. I'm very happy. Thank you, Ashwin,
0: Thank
8: and
0: you.
8: Goodbye.
0: Goodbye, Vanessa. I know that was almost a Hail Mary point, wasn't it? 7, but it was great guess and very accurate. Bob joins from Greenacre. Hi, Bob.
9: Good morning, Ashwin. I've got a little bit of a thing here. The Italians during the Second World War were trying to make the Roman Empire again, and they had Libya. And when they attacked Abyssinia, there was a tie-in with the Indian Army. The 6th Indian Division moved down to defend it, and they defeated the Italians. And my father was a 15-year-old soldier at the beginning of the Second World War, and he fought in that North African campaign, and he trained with the 6th Indian Division for a while. They were a very experienced, well-fought army.
0: Was that a Sikh division? Does he know anything about where they were from?
9: Oh, yeah, there was Sikhs in there, but there was he trained with the Rajput Battalion.
0: Yes.
9: Groups in the different battalions. They had to be in their own battalion.
0: Yes. And the Rajputs were a real warrior community within India and Rajasthan. And I've been to Rajasthan once, and they have this long warrior tradition. And they used to take, I guess it was some kind of ancient opiate before going into battle in the 1700s, which might not be too different to what the Nazis were doing in a modern way, but they had this real warrior culture in Rajasthan.
9: It was, my dad particularly mentioned that he was in quite a few books about the Second World War. But as far as Egypt was concerned, there was a puppet king on the throne the army fellows called him Fat Freddy Farouk, but it was King Farouk and Queen Farida. They were the rulers of Egypt.
0: British puppets.
9: Yes, they were.
0: Interesting. Yeah, I guess that's a common theory in the Middle East, puppet rulers on behalf of the colonial empires. So, yeah, it takes a while to unwind that kind of damage.
9: Yeah, the Napoleon attacked, about 1800. Napoleon went to Egypt and fought the Mamelukes and defeated them. They were an ancient group of people run by the Turkish Empire, of course, the Ottoman Empire.
0: Yes.
9: Ruled that part of the world. And they've got in 1956, there was a blockage of the Suez Canal. The British and the French were going to open the Suez Canal, and the Americans, that was the day that America took over the empire, became a...
0: Yeah, that was
9: empire.
0: The final nail in the British coffin, wasn't it, that failure in the Suez Canal? And people think, is Iran going to be America's Suez Canal when they realise the limits of their own ability to project power far from home. So, yeah, interesting. Empires don't last forever.
9: I've got a sense that this could be the end of the American empire.
0: Yeah. Well, it happens to everyone eventually. So, yeah, it's the most powerful nation by far, but it's hard to project power so far from home with limited missiles. And, yeah, so we'll see how far they can keep up. Power projection and bases destroyed in the Middle East and, yeah, lots of big problems. But let me see if I can get you on the board with a question, Bob. It's this one about the study of plants. It's not horticulture.
9: Oh.
0: What is it?

0: I know it's not right, but it's the only answer I can give is a herbalist.
1: It's not a herbalist. That sounds like a fun job. The old doctors of the past. But we'll see if someone else knows, Bob. But lovely to chat history with you.
0: Thanks, Ashwin. Cheers.
1: Bob calling in there. Terry has rung in from WA. Hi, Terry.
2: Hello, Ashwin, mate. Good morning to you and to your listeners.
1: Morning. Nice to have you on. I think it's the first time. Are you working overnight tonight?
2: No, I'm waiting for the England and France at the World Cup. Oh. It starts in 4.5 hours. Oh, so I'm getting in early.
1: Are you English?
2: Well, I was born in England, but I left there at 6 years old. I've been in Perth or northern, Western Australia since 1967, mate. So I'm Australian. So
1: yes, but when you left England, you didn't want the East Coast. You thought Perth is more relaxed, and I'll choose that lifestyle, or your family did.
2: Yeah, mum and dad brought over eight of their nine kids on the £10 POM program, and by and by, we've all flourished, got married, got kids, grandkids, and loving life.
1: Yeah.
2: Half of us are Aussies and half of them have stayed English.
1: I mean, that's a great double life. You've got access to England and Australia and Europe and with you formerly that EU connection, but it's a really good double combination to have. So let's see then if we can get you on the board, Terry, with your point. We are up to... Okay. We've done all of those questions so far. Your question is actually an English question, but that's fate, and I didn't plan this. A Geordie is a native of which English city?
2: Newcastle.
1: It is. Have you been to the Australian Newcastle?
2: No, I haven't, but my nephew and his partner get married there on Monday.
1: Oh, wait, the Australian Newcastle?
2: Yeah, Newcastle near Sydney.
1: Oh, yes, yeah.
2: My nephew lives there. He's getting married on Monday. Oh. So congratulations to the boys.
1: What's your nephew's name?
2: David.
1: David. Well done. Is he a young, first-time marrier, early 20s, bright-eyed?
2: He's about 30, I suppose. Oh. No, hang on. Born in 88. So what'd that make him? It makes him 30...
1: 36. 30-something. Oh, gosh, yeah. That's a good. He's got that maturity. He's got his career set up and
2: he's a great lad.
1: Ready to go for a marriage. Okay. Congratulations, David. Yes?
2: The other question regarding the study of plants.
1: Yes, you can go back to that one. I should have told you. What name is given to the study of plants? Yes, it's not herbalist. It's not horticulture.
2: Is it botany?
1: Botany is correct.
2: Hey, you beauty.
1: You are correct. So that's 2 points for you, Terry.
2: Cool, man.
1: Thank you. Thanks for joining.
2: Love your show, man. I'll be tuned in to the next 4.5 hours.
1: I'll appreciate
2: that. Then I'm going to watch the soccer.
1: Yeah, that's a good combo. I bet

0: cool, man.
1: Thank you. Thanks for joining.
0: Lovely show, man. I'll be tuned in to the next 4.5 hours.
1: I'll appreciate
0: then,
1: that.
0: Then I'm going to watch the soccer.
1: Yeah, that's a good combo. A bit of. And if you've got a music ear, we're doing some songs that parents would write to their children to their parents. So your third hour should be quite relaxing.
0: Oh, no worries, Cobb. I'll enjoy it. See you, man.
1: Thank you. Bye, Terry. Botany, Will, you are correct, as is Hillary. Jenny's song request is My Wish by Rascal Flatts. Yeah. You know what? In this theme, there's a lot of country songs because they're quite heartfelt and simple. And yes, I've got some country songs in there for you. Ray has joined from Perth. Hi, Ray.
2: Hi, how are you going?
1: I'm good. I'll get you to your next question. It's a fiction question, Ray, we've got for you. Daisy Fay Buchanan. Daisy Fay Buchanan is a fictional character in which classic 1925 novel?
2: Oh, The Great Gatsby.
1: Oh, very good. It is The Great Gatsby. Second question.
2: Also,
1: yes?
2: Have you put that one through yet?
1: Which one?
2: Psy from the South Korean one.
1: Oh, yes. Now, that question, that's a past question. Korean artist Psy created an international phenomenon with which song?
2: Gangnam Style.
1: Gangnam Style. Well, that's two for you now, Ray. So you're on the board.
2: Thank you.
1: Thank you for calling in. 2 points for Ray. Tessa has called in from DY. Hi, Tessa.
3: Hi, Ashley. How are you?
1: I'm good. Were you a musician at all growing up, Tessa?
3: I beg your pardon?
1: Were you a musician before? Are you a musician?
3: No, I wasn't.
1: Well, I do have a music question next. So unfortunately, we have to go into it. So let's see how you go with this one. Highly influential jazz singer Eleonora Fagan was better known by what name?
3: Oh, and you got me.
1: Eleonora Fagan. Just think of your most famous female jazz singer.
3: Aretha Franklin.
1: It's not Aretha, unfortunately, Tessa, but we'll speak another night.
3: Okay.
1: A.S. Oh, Adelaide, sorry, Adela. Is it Jay? Is correct about Botany. It is Botany, isn't it? Botany, Botany Bay. Sam has rung us from Harvey in WA. Hi, Sam.
4: Good morning, Ashwin, is it?
1: Yes. Yeah, it is, Sam. I've got this question for you about Eleonora Fagan. So she was a highly influential jazz singer, but she had a stage name. What was Eleonora Fagan's real name? Stage name, I should say.
4: Is it a male or a female?
1: Female.
4: Wow. No, I'm sorry, Ashwin, I wouldn't have a clue.
1: That's okay, Sam. We'll chat another night.
4: Thank you. Bye.
1: Jen, you are correct about The Great Gatsby. Will has a song request, Stevie Wonder, Little Ray of Sunshine. Okay. All right. Let's see if Shannon from Caboolture knows. Oh, what's happening with that mouse? No, that was... Okay, for some reason, Stuart, I couldn't connect with Shannon. See if you can pick her up. But we do have Heather calling in from Neil. Hi, Heather.
5: Evening, how are we?
1: I'm good, Heather. Would you like to pass on this question or have a go?
5: Highly... Yeah, Gerald.
1: Okay, now I'm just going to do a double check because I have a different name from trivia and I don't want to give you the wrong answer because I've had a few text messages with that name. In the meantime, what did you get up to today?
5: Well, I went to work in the morning and I cut up sheep in the afternoon and did a couple of loads of washing when I got home and visited some friends and, yeah.
1: That's not a bad...
5: More jars to make more marmalade.
1: Oh, good. Yeah. Is it quite bitter marmalade?
5: Yeah, I'm making Seville marmalade.
1: Is that a special Spanish recipe or something?
5: Well, it's a special orange that's grown in Spain and they grow millions of tons for the British marmalade market.
1: I like
5: it. And it sets beautifully, but it is a bit tart. So I've been doctoring it up a bit to try and not make it so tart.
1: Yeah, balance it out with some sugar.
5: Use a strip paint with it.
1: Yeah.

0: Yeah, I was always scared of marmalade. I always would go for jams instead because marmalade felt like you were fighting with your breakfast just to get through it. But I think people like that.
1: Yeah, well, yeah. So now, anyway, I've been adding whiskey and brandy and crystallized ginger and all sorts of things to
0: tone
1: it down a tad.
0: Yeah, no, I love this combination. I've never enjoyed the marmalade itself, but maybe you do it in a sophisticated way, and I had not heard about the Seville orange, so that's fun. Now, I have done some research as well, so I'm correct with the answer. It's not, you said Ella Fitzgerald, didn't you?
1: Yeah, that was my guess.
0: Yeah, it's not. A lot of people have been guessing that, though, which I wanted to double-check it again. It's someone else that had that name.
1: She's very popular.
0: Yeah, she was. She was very popular, but someone else of equal stature, perhaps. So we'll see if someone else knows. But
1: nice to chat
0: to you. Thank
1: you.
0: Marmalade, hey? No, I would always go apricot jam. You still get the orange colour, but you get the sweetness of sugar. 50% sugar, apricots. Just seem to go down easier. Shannon joins us from Caboolture. Hi, Shannon.
2: You hung up on me.
0: Well, I tried to pick it up and I was hearing nothing, so I don't know what happened. What were you hearing at your end?
2: I was hearing Shannon from Caboolture. Where are you? And that was it. I thought, that's okay. It's all right. No. Everyone hangs up on me occasionally.
0: Exactly,
2: it's fine.
0: It's modern technology. In the old days, you would be in studio answering questions and who knows.
2: Oh, yeah. Okay. I know. I heard A Little Ray of Sunshine, and that's what I want to hear too. So,
0: okay.
2: It's Glenn Shorrock and Axiom. They sing it. That's who it was.
0: Oh, right. Okay. All right.
2: Yeah.
0: All right. Yeah. A few requests for that one as well. That's on the paperwork.
2: I think that's a daddy song too. You know, that's a really cute song that daddies like to sing for their kids and stuff. You know, I always, well, that was me anyway.
0: Yeah, okay.
2: So
0: now this question, it's not Ella Fitzgerald, but you have the option to pass on it if you want to.
2: Well, the only thing I can think of is it's Billie Holiday.
0: It is Billie Holiday.
2: Oh, wow.
0: It is.
2: Oh, that's good. Excellent.
0: That's the point. But everyone was saying Ella Fitzgerald in the text message line. So I thought, what if I'm wrong and the crowd is right? So I had to double check that. But very different question for you.

0: on the text message line. So I thought, what if I'm wrong and the crowd is right? So I had to double check that. But very different question for you for number two, Shannon. In the Star Trek universe.
1: Vulcan. It was Star Wars, maybe, but no.
0: Yeah, we all pick a team. But in the Star Trek universe, Vulcans have what coloured blood? What colour blood?
1: Oh, black, maybe.
0: It is not black, unfortunately. Okay. Something else.
1: All right, then. All right, have a good week.
0: You too as well. Thanks for calling in, Shannon. Picked up correctly that time. Gail joins us from Wollongong. The mouse is being so funny today, but we've gotten it sorted out. Hi, Gail.
2: Good evening. Good morning as well.
0: It is, yeah, it's good here. We've got a blood question, though, a fiction blood question, depending on your beliefs. Is in the Star Trek universe, Vulcans have what colour blood, Gail?
2: Green.
0: It is green. I would have said blue, but were you a Star Trek more than Star Wars fan?
2: Both, because I came through with Star Trek and my sons had Star Wars and I've got Lego from both.
0: Yeah, you're...
2: Thanks to my sons.
0: You're multicultural.
2: Oh, you bet your life. I don't care where you come from or what you do.
0: What part of the universe you're from, as long as you're a good person.
2: Oh, that's it.
0: That's the main thing. All right, well, that's good. That's one point for you. Your second question, which new wave band from Birmingham were dubbed the Fab Five by the press in their early days, comparing them to the Beatles?
2: Ooh.
0: New wave band.
2: I've got no idea, but it's just, I'm not sure.
0: That's okay.
2: I'll pass.
0: That's okay. You've got 1 point for the blood question.
2: Yeah.
0: Gail, we'll chat another night.
2: Yeah. Have a good one.
0: And you too. Thanks for calling in. We'll finish for tonight's quiz. Oh, we'll see if we've got time for one more. Michael has rung us from Perth. Hi, Michael.
3: G'day, mate. How are you, everyone?
0: I'm good. How are you tonight?
3: Very well. Can I just correct that the previous gentleman that was on your show?
0: Yes.
3: About Macedonia?
0: Yes, he was saying about the Greek-Macedonian connection. And what's your view?
3: Well, it's not, because my mother and my grandmother was kicked out of Greece, and my great-great-grandfather, her father, was told that if you speak Macedonian, you won't see the day of light. Mm. And if you don't change your name, you won't see the day of light, or we'll give you 24 hours to leave the country now.
0: Yeah.
3: And my great-great-grandfather said, yes, I will leave. And I only need 2 hours, and he packed his bags. And that is what the modern name is, Thessaloniki. But it's actually the real name of capital of Macedonia is Solon.
0: Now, okay. I think what Nicholas was saying was, yes, they're separate cultures now, but in the ancient world there was more similarities. Is that something you think?
3: Or was there an ancient difference? There was no similarities, because if you have a look at the Greek at the moment, the pure Greek, with all due respect, they've got big eyebrows and they come from the Arab world,
0: okay?
3: And the Macedonians are...
0: That's what Nicholas was saying. There was a Slavic influence in Macedonia.
3: Michael, there's no Slavic, because...
0: But that's Russia. Russia is from the Slavic influence, from Ukraine.
3: Ashwan, the language comes from the Kirill and Methodi. And if you can understand it, it's Cyril.
0: Yeah.
3: Cyril and Methodi.
0: Yeah.
3: That's where the language came from. And the language is Macedonian.
0: Right.
3: It's nothing. And it went all the way through, all the way to Russia, Lithuania, and, Poland and all that. That's where the language came from.
0: Yeah. Well, that's an ancient history.
3: It was genocide, and no one talks about it.
0: No, and I think sorry, Michael, just not to cut you off, but this is a good topic, and maybe we explore modern Greek Macedonian history in a separate topic. But yeah, I appreciate the passion. But yeah, because I was saying to Nicholas, I picked up this difference when I was doing a performance, and someone who was Macedonian did not want to be associated with Greece. So I think that's a similar vibe. But maybe let's look into that as a separate topic, just because we're so close to the news and this is more for the trivia. So can I put a trivia question? And I'm happy to talk to you separately about the Macedonia-Greece thing.
3: I'd love to, yeah. No worries, yeah.
0: Okay. Well, let's see if I can put this question to you. It's a music question. Which new wave band from Birmingham were dubbed the Fab Five by the press in their early days, comparing them to the Beatles?
3: Oh, my goodness gracious me. That's a big one.
0: Yeah.
3: That'll be... that's a...
0: Think of your most well-known new wave band.
3: Mick Jagger's band.
0: Not the Rolling Stones, Michael.
3: Yeah, Rolling Stones.
0: Not them. If you can, just text us and then we'll keep the conversation going about the Greek-Macedonian thing. You've got the number, don't you?
3: Yeah, I have the number, but just one more thing if I can, Ashwin.
0: Yeah.
3: But every Greek knows the truth.
0: Okay.
3: And unfortunately, the genocide that was done in those days, that they went to eliminate all Macedonians, just like the Germans did with the Polish and all that.
0: Michael, I'll have to pass that on. Sorry about that. It's just we have to have a separate conversation about that. It's not something we can keep expanding on just for now. But you've got the number. Let's speak separately about that. Quiz time. Harry has called in from Paddington. Hi, Harry.
4: Hi,

0: It's a proverb question. If speech is silver, what is golden?
1: If what? Repeat.
0: So there's a famous proverb saying, and just try and figure out this sort of based on this language. If speech is silver, what is golden?
1: I thought the last question to be answered that wasn't answered was the Fab Five.
0: Oh, no, you can go back to that. It was misanswered twice. So if you want to go back to that, did you want to have a go?
1: I think it's the Dave Clark Five.
0: No, it's someone else. That was the New Wave Band.
1: Can you put me on hold until after the news?
0: Yeah, sure. And we'll have a quick chat during the news. Okay. We've got 30 seconds till the news comes up. That is Harry in Paddington. Okay, here we go. We have the winner to be announced very soon for the quiz, and then we're crossing over to Canada. So if you'd like to catch up on Canadian news, that's all coming up in the second hour of the program. Our music special today in the third hour will be about songs devoted to your parent or to your child, heartfelt songs from country, from pop and rock. I'm Ashwin Sekar, Stu's producing today. Let's meet after the news.
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6: ABC News with Andrew Kaloupas. One Nation leader Pauline Hanson has attacked the Albanese government and blamed migrants for Australia's social problems. Ms Hanson has ended what she called a fact-finding mission in Europe after speaking at a mostly empty session of the Conservative Political Action Conference in London. She sparked controversy after recording a podcast with UK far-right activist and convicted criminal Tommy Robinson and attended a Swish Dolce & Gabbana fashion show in Sicily with her political benefactor, mining billionaire Gina Rinehart. Senator Hanson says Australia can't cope with the problem the Albanese government created.
7: The greatest disaster that we've seen in Australia under this current Albanese Labor Greens government, because the Greens support them with the policy. The whole issue that we have at the moment is mass migration. Under the current government, we've brought in 2 million people into the country. We can't cope with it.
6: The federal government will focus on education and community relations in its long-awaited response to the Special Envoy's report on Islamophobia. Kian Burke reports.
8: 10 months after the Special Envoy to Combat Islamophobia, Aftab Malik, released his report containing 54 recommendations, the government has announced its response. 35 recommendations have been accepted, which will see the government review the school curriculum and expand mental health support, especially for Muslim women. But Anthony Albanese says the government won't be accepting the Special Envoy's call to water down the importance of religion and ideology in defining terrorism.
9: We take advice from our security agencies. I have confidence in them.
8: He says the government will continue working with Mr. Malik on his report's other recommendations.
6: Officials in Laos have blamed the fact that no autopsies were carried out on two young Australian women for not having enough evidence to lay more serious charges over their deaths. Here's Tim Morton.
10: The Lao government has been under pressure since 19-year-old Australians Holly Morton Bowles and Bianca Jones died in what is believed to be a mass methanol poisoning incident from consuming tainted drinks at the Nana Backpackers Hostel in Vang Vieng in November 2024. According to a transcript of a press conference held last week, Lao police said they did not have sufficient evidence that could confirm that the deaths of the Australians and four others were caused by the action of any individual or any other causes. They also said this was due to the fact that no autopsy was carried out on the bodies of the people. The Department of Foreign Affairs has now raised the advice level for Laos to warn of crime, the risk of methanol poisoning, and a lack of transparency in the justice system.
6: Russian officials say at least 7 people have been killed and 50 others wounded in Ukrainian drone strikes that set ablaze an oil depot and 2 warehouses belonging to Russia's biggest online retailer. Here's the BBC's Danny Eberhard.
11: According to the regional governor of Tambov, those who died at the logistics centre there were night shift workers for Wildberries, a Russian equivalent of Amazon. Another of the company's sites was hit in Elektrostal in the Moscow region, along with a nearby oil depot. Videos posted online show huge columns of thick smoke at the sites. The pool of smoke in the Moscow region has spread widely, with reports indicating it can be seen from 50 kilometres away.
6: Iran has launched

0: War attacks on American Gulf allies after a seventh straight night of US strikes on Iranian military targets, escalating the war 1 week after the interim ceasefire agreement collapsed. Kuwait has come under sustained attack with a desalination and power plant hit and operations at Kuwait International Airport suspended due to repeated missile and drone threats. Iran has been responding to US attacks on bridges, power facilities and other infrastructure. Tehran claims that 50 people have been killed and more than 500 injured in US strikes over the past 3 weeks. The head of the Gulf Cooperation Council has condemned Iranian attacks on civilian targets in neighbouring countries, claiming they amount to war crimes. A hat-trick to lock Josh Canham has helped send departing Wallabies coach Joe Schmidt off in style with Australia's men's rugby team, defeating Italy 57-10 in Perth. Canham crossed twice in the first half and once after the break as the Wallabies outscored the visitors 9-2 in the Nations Championship victory. Canham has told ABC Sport he was pleased to send Schmidt off on a winning note.
1: He's done so well for us the past 3 years and we wanted to send him out on a good note. Really frustrating the last couple of weeks, not being able to get it done. So, yeah, meant a lot to get it done tonight for him.
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3: Good morning. We are back for two things. One, next we are popping over to Canada after the next song to explore what is happening over there. There's a tariff war emerging, not over trade practices, not over health standards, over bushfires. President Trump is threatening to tariff the Canadians more because of the management of their forests, he claims, which have led to smoke pouring into the United States, the northern states, from Canada's bushfires. So that is being wrangled over, and we'll check in with Canada and see what else is making news over there. We'll check in with your correspondent. And then Darren Hench passed away very recently. So, well, Rod Quinn spoke to him a little earlier, so I thought we could share an interview of Rod's conversation with Darren, get a bit more insight into his life, a fascinating broadcaster with a decades-long career in this country. So there'll be some interesting insights that he has to share. But we just had an hour of quiz or so, and so we have to choose a winner. Stu joins you now. Hello, Stu.
4: Good morning, Ash.
3: We're about to, for our music special, play this special of parents who have written songs for their children. If you were a musician, or maybe you are, what would go into your song to a child? What's a good element?
4: You know, I was musing about this when you were talking to me about the theme of the whole show and the music hour. To me, I feel like if you're dedicating a song to a person or a family member, it seems almost universal that they're sort of ballads. I mean, it must have been very tricky to find songs that weren't, really.
3: Yeah, some people have gone slightly disco. They've put a drum beat to them, but there's a lot of tenderness, especially when you get into country music.
4: I think people want to be very tender when they're, you know, commemorating someone, as opposed to, you wouldn't find a rock song, you wouldn't find like a Led Zeppelin song dedicated to
3: No.
4: Like My Mum's the Best, you know, which would be great. I think if someone, if a musician's out there listening, write a rock song about your mother.
3: Exactly.
4: I think that could be very fun. But I think
3: there would be some parents who'd want to say, shut up your face to their child at some point.
4: Oh, that'd be so cool. No, I think what I would have in a song, I think you really have to have that. There's got to be something tender, even if you're, you know, jabbing at your parents or, you know, it's just some gentle ribbing. I think there needs to be some love and some tenderness there. I think it kind of goes part and parcel, really.
3: Very much. So we'll explore the tenderness in the third hour. In a moment, we'll cross to Canada. What's happened in the quiz today?
4: Well, we, again, I want to commemorate just all the first-time callers that are calling in, you know, and if you're listening, you know, long-time listener, but you haven't called in, feel free, you know, we're not, you know, we won't bite, everything's fine, you know, but, you know, we're happy to listen and we're happy to just be a part of the family. But yeah, you know, there can only be one winner as everyone calls in for our little raffle quiz. 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
3: Oh, well done, Vanessa. Thank you, Stu.
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3: Let's cross over to Canada after some Tina Arena.

0: That's Tina Arena. Heaven Help My Heart, what a voice, says Gary. I've always been a fan. Another song suggestion from Swanee in Wandai, Brad Paisley, He Didn't Have to Be. So this is for our hour of music devoted to your parents or your child. Lots of heartfelt songs coming up in that hour. Let's cross to Canada in just a moment to see what's making news over there.
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0: There's more talk of tariffs coming out of Washington, this time directed at Canada, but for natural disasters, a very interesting prospect. To explain it to you, Jay Turnbull joins you, who is a journalist at CBC News and can tell you more about what's going on. Hi, Jay.
5: Hi, Ashwin. How are you?
0: I'm good, thank you. Where are you at the moment in Canada?
5: I'm actually in Charlottetown, which is the capital of Prince Edward Island. Prince Edward Island on the far east, the east coast, we call it. It's a maritime province, obviously, being an island. Not far from Ireland, if you look on a map, I guess. Right. Just, several day boat ride.
0: Okay. So you're very east. You're about as east as you can get.
5: I'm about as east as I can get, yeah. It's a beautiful day here in Prince Edward Island. A very, very small island. There's 180,000 people live in this on the entire island, about 40, maybe 50,000 in the capital of Charlottetown. So very laid back, very casual island to be on. It's our tropics here, I guess, is what someone was telling me earlier.
0: Right. Okay.
5: A day like this, sure, it feels tropical.
0: What's your tropical tree out there?
5: A tropical tree? I guess our Christmas tree?
0: Yeah. No.
5: Okay. We don't have any tropical trees.
0: Is it more lichen than palm trees over there?
5: Oh, palm trees. If you find a palm tree here, you hit the lottery. They don't grow very well. Remember? Oh, yeah, exactly. Remember, we get pretty chilly here. Especially, Prince Edward Island can have major snowstorms in the winter, but if it's not snowing, it's blowing and cold, and the winters can be fairly miserable here. Winters can be bad anywhere in Canada, but there's always an advantage to being in the winter if you are, say, near a ski hill, which there are none of on the island. Oh. So you just kind of have to bear with the poor weather and don't get any of the nice benefits, unfortunately. But it's a very important province for Canada, because Charlottetown is where, basically, in 1864, a bunch of maritime businessmen and congressmen and whatnot got together and started hashing things out. They ended up being in 1867, the British North America Act, which was the beginning of Canada. So this is where the Confederation of the country began, was here in Charlottetown. So yes. I guess without this city, maybe we wouldn't have a country.
0: Very interesting historical location and beautiful as well too. I think we'll return to the island in just a moment, because there are some significant political rumblings going on between Canada and the US. How has all this happened?
5: How it's happened is Donald Trump was elected, and since then things have been sort of thrown on our heads a little bit. I mean, Canada and the U.S. typically have had extremely good relations over, decades, centuries, whatever you want, a long, long time. We cooperate on so many things, but Donald Trump doesn't want to keep that status quo going, so he's making a lot of changes. The latest one here is, it's summertime in Canada, and that means, of course, there's going to be forest fires. There is every single year. There's been forest fires since there've been trees, basically. And Canada is a massive country, as you know. There's no one living in large swaths of the country. Instead, there are trees. You can go several, 200-300 kilometers inland without a person, but it's all trees. So there are some forest fires. What happens is that the smoke goes in the air and it carries across the border. Of course, it doesn't stop at customs. It just keeps on going into the American sky, and it's polluting the cities. I don't know if you've seen any images, Ashwin, of some cities in the U.S. I mean, it's a bit. It looks like the apocalypse in one way. I mean, the sky is orange. It looks like people are living in zombie land. I mean, it's a little bit deceiving the way that the pictures are taken because it's the way the cameras are. It kind of makes it look worse than it is. But it's true that the air quality is not good. So poor, in fact, that there was a professional soccer game, in Major League Soccer, that they canceled it in Chicago because the air quality was just too bad. Okay, so Donald Trump, we can almost see this coming because a few of the northern people living in the northern states, right on the border with Canada, some of the Republican congressmen and congresswomen were complaining about the air quality and putting the blame on Canada for not doing enough about it, not doing enough to put the fires out, you know, as though we were perhaps just hoping to let them burn or something. They basically, one congresswoman said, you know, if Canada doesn't take care of this, we will, which I don't know how you want to take that. It sounds like a bit of a threat.

0: course, the day or two later, you have Donald Trump saying, well, look, this pollution, it's harming Americans and it's harming our economy to the tunes of billions of dollars or whatever he said. So the only way we're going to recoup that is by basically slapping more tariffs on Canada. So either they take these forest fires seriously, or we will slap more tariffs on them. So what do you do? I mean, as I mentioned, our forests are so massive. There was a fire in the middle of it. It's pretty tough to get over there and put it out right away. And this, you know, we're also affected by the smoke here in Canada. Not in Prince Edward Island, where I'm at now, is fine, but we're also affected by smoke burning from the U.S. that goes across our border too. Historically, we've worked together. I mean, there's been huge fires in California almost every single year. Canada always sends our water bombers down there to help out, our firefighters as well. And it goes both ways. We often have firefighters from the U.S. coming up here to help our forest fire situation. And the complaining, you know, about, you know, there's no one who likes this. We don't like the polluted airways either. But there hasn't been much complaining like this since, the previous U.S. election.
1: Has the intensity of the bushfires been any different this year than previous years?
0: As a matter of fact, no. I'd say it's less intense than it was. This year has been bad in some cities. Last year was actually okay. The year before that was terrible. The year before that was the worst I think we've had on record. I saw pictures of New York City, and that was just, like I said, it was just orange, and it was across much of the U.S. Again, it's not all smoke from Canada. There's forest fires across the U.S. as well. But I think Donald Trump says that he has a way. There's a different way to manage forests, so you clean the ground, so there things there don't burn. It's not as dry. I don't know how you're going to accomplish that when there's hundreds and hundreds and hundreds of kilometers, square kilometers of forest. Who's going to go there with a rake and clean it up? It's going to be pretty tough. But no, it's not a new phenomenon by any stretch. But I think it's just because, in my estimation, he looks at it as another way to slap on a tariff here and there.
1: How has the Canadian government responded to the threat?
0: Well, I mean, publicly, they've come out and said, look, we are looking into this. We spent $12 billion, whatever it was last year, trying to fight forest fires. You know, we were upgrading our equipment and basically saying what I just told you is that over the past however many years, we've been partners in this. You come and help us. We come and help you. It's what we do. We're typically good neighbors. But again, the friendship hasn't been quite as friendly over the last couple of years. So things are definitely changing. And it's instances like these where you see the cooperation and even I would say the will to help, at least publicly for most Canadians, the will to help Americans is sort of losing its shine because, you know, we've been insulted so many times by the president. And again, there was one of his, I think it was, a right-wing influencer said, this is why the U.S., Canada rather, has to become the 51st state, another threat they've been throwing around so many times. And so threatening our sovereignty for the last couple of years, you know, when that thing's happening on a daily basis, it makes Canadians maybe not feel so good about helping out the Americans. But again, the politicians have to play this carefully as well, right? The Canadian politicians, because the U.S. is our largest trading partner. We can't just cut them off either. So I think the politicians will say one thing publicly, and they won't, you know, sort of poke the fire too much. At the same time, behind the scenes, I think they're kind of they're getting quite fed up with it.
1: You're listening to Jay Turnbull from CBC News talking to us about this deteriorating relationship between the US and Canada. Forest management, is that handled centrally in Canada, or do the local provinces have to look after their sections of forest?
0: Oh, that's a great question. I do believe it's federal, but wouldn't quote me on that one. I don't know.
1: Yeah, because I wonder who you would deal with, because, you know, we have backburning in Australia. I'm wondering what the president expects Canadians to do. And there's, like you said, that's such a vast country with a small population. So no suggestions have been made about what to actually do, just that something different could be done. Is that correct?
0: Well, I mean, it just seems so simple, right? There's a fire in Canada. Just go put it out. Yeah. But it's not quite that easy. I mean, you know, the fires are so intense. I was hearing from a firefighter the other day saying, like, you can take a water bomber and drop water on it from the top, but the fires are so, the heat is so intense that the water doesn't even reach the fire. It evaporates before it even gets to the ground. So you kind of, in many cases, just let them burn.

0: I mean, I know that I was just reading about how the Trump administration has changed the way they look after forests. And there was a few firefighters who died in Colorado not so long ago. So, you know, fighting a forest fire is extremely difficult. It takes a lot of manpower, you know, to control them. You don't know when they're going to start. You're hoping for decent weather. You know, it used to be, I'm from Alberta in the West, and it used to be in say March, April, May, the temperatures would be, you know, maybe up to the mid-20s sometimes. You get a lot of rain. You wouldn't get your forest fires until later on in the season. The last few years, in May, it's been extremely hot and dry, and so the forest fires are starting earlier. They're more intense, and this is all because of climate change. And one thing that Prime Minister Mark Carney said publicly about this in response to the situation from the U.S. is, look, we all have to fight climate change together, U.S. included, you know, because Donald Trump is not one who's big on fighting climate change, as I think as many people know. So, you know, he's kind of saying if we don't all fight this together, this is going to be a continuous pattern.
1: Yeah, it's a really difficult problem to fix, but there's some heated rhetoric coming across the border as well. So, like you said, it's a dancing act for the Canadian government because of how important the United States is. So it seems to be a time for diplomatic politicians who can play that dancing act while the population underneath gets angrier and angrier at being insulted.
0: Yeah.
1: So it's a tough situation for Canadian politicians.
0: Yeah, it certainly is. I mean, you know, I say this from the public's point of view. For the longest time, since Donald Trump was elected, and then he started with the 51st state rhetoric, and, yeah, you know, he called our prime minister a governor instead of a prime minister, which is extremely insulting. Voyages across the border to the U.S. dropped significantly. We are still, in most provinces, we're, you know, trying to hit back on the tariffs the best way we can, but like we're pretty small compared to the U.S. Economically. But I mean, in many provinces, you cannot buy American alcohol. The liquor stores don't carry them, and so that's causing a lot of grief too with the U.S. They don't find that as fair. Where at the same time, has been a bit of a boon for our local products as well. People are saying, well, if I'm not going to buy this U.S. bourbon, I'll try this Canadian whatever, whiskey or gin. And look, I like this. And the sales are actually doing quite well locally. So, you know, there are some small benefits to being sort of pushed around by the biggest economy on the planet.
1: Yeah, you'll meet nationalism with nationalism in your own organic way. So, yeah, and relationship to watch unfold as the years go on. Now, the World Cup has ended. Unfortunately, Canada didn't make it quite to the top, but did quite well historically.
0: Yeah, I mean, look, that was our third World Cup ever. We were going to be there because we were hosting it anyway. Canada was, I think it was 2013, I believe it was. We were ranked like 122nd in the world, like way down there. No one ever saw us reaching a World Cup again. We did make it in 1986 in Mexico for the first time ever. Didn't score a goal, didn't win a game. And so we're sort of getting on track to make this 2026 World Cup to you know, have a decent team in shape for then. But then we actually ended up going, improving much more quickly than we were expecting. We made the 2022 World Cup. Didn't win a game there either, but you know, there's a lot of excitement in this country. Of course, we didn't, you know, we're sharing the World Cup hosting with U.S. of course and Mexico. We got our first point. We had a draw against Bosnia and Herzegovina in the first match, and we got a win. You know, we scored goals. It was a pretty good tournament all around. We ended up losing to Morocco in the round of 16. I think looking back, Canada did probably as good as we could have hoped. I mean, it would have been great to, we almost scored a goal in the first half against Morocco. That would have entirely changed the game. Maybe we could have pulled out a win, but Morocco's a great team. But I mean, I think people are pretty happy the way things went. And now it's building on that, right? It's sort of, this is, as you probably know, Ashwin, is a hockey country, right? And soccer sort of takes, I wouldn't even say second fiddle, but it's not a very popular sport. Now they're hoping that this, with this exposure and how well Canada's did and has been doing up leading up to this, that it will hopefully get more eyeballs and more people watching and playing soccer.
1: Mm. You have to cut down all those forests and build soccer fields to keep Donald Trump happy, maybe.
0: Yeah, we have the room.
1: Safer.
0: Why not?
1: Safer option. Well, yeah. Some changes coming up in Canada. I heard a little bit of the background. It sounded like there were children or someone running past. It sounds like you

0: are in quite a fun, joyous part of the world. So what's next for you today?
1: Well, yeah, we are looking at the weather. I'm actually here this week on a golf trip. So we're hoping the weather stays nice. And just in case anyone's wondering, I'm a terrible golfer, but still love it.
0: Yeah.
1: This province actually has some of the best golf courses in the country. So we're hoping for nice weather tomorrow, hit the golf course. I'm in downtown Charlottetown right now. So we've rented a little house about an hour from here. So after a bit more shopping, we'll be driving out to the house and just have a nice little pizza supper, and that's it.
0: That's a good carbohydrates in the cold weather outside. It sounds like a good evening to end with. You had a song request, a Canadian song that you could share with us. Can you tell us about that?
1: Yeah, so I'm trying to find, whenever I'm on with you guys, I try to find a local artist. So this is local-ish. Winter Sleep are actually from Halifax, Nova Scotia, which is, you know, I can see Nova Scotia from the house I'm staying in. It's not Prince Edward Island, but it's close. It's a maritime band. I just really like, I get a kick out of this band. I think it sounds really nice. I just hope you guys enjoy it too.
0: Thank you, Jay. I'll chat to you next time.
1: All right. Thanks, Ashton.
0: That's Jay Turnbull, journalist from CBC News. And this is Winter Sleep with Weighty Ghost.

0: 7 minutes away from the news. If you're staying up to watch the football or something else entirely, in the next hour, we have an hour of songs written by singer-songwriters to their parents or to their child. So it's the family tree of songs. So there's always emotion in that journey, going upwards or downwards through the generations. Let's see what we can put together. I've had some requests from you as well, so we'll work that in to the program. Before we go any further, though, the news has not yet arrived. Some sad news earlier this week, just a little over a week ago, we had the death of one of Australia's most famous reporters, presenters, Darren Hinch. His career in the media spanned more than 60 years, from the Taranaki Herald in his home country of New Zealand to the age of social media. Along the way, he was a formidable newspaper journalist and editor, a top-rated radio host, and a feared, forthright and fearsome TV current affairs host. He wrote novels and non-fiction books on subjects as diverse as AIDS, Scrabble and food, as well as several autobiographies. He had stints in jail and at least 4 marriages and other high-profile relationships. Darren Hinch was certainly one of a kind. In 2012, he was a special guest on Overnights with Rod Quinn, who began by asking him about his one regret in his career.
1: I was approached by 60 Minutes, and that was the only regret I had in my career, that I didn't take the job back when it started. It was meant to be Negus, Martin and Hinch, and ended up with Negus, Martin and Ian Leslie. But I had a handshake agreement with a radio station in Melbourne, and I'd just gone broke to do this radio program, and radio was offering more money than television was in those days, surprisingly. And I had a moral obligation to take the other job, and that's the one. I'd still like 60 Minutes in a sort of an emeritus old fart sort of role, you know.
2: You almost joined the Navy. Would you have liked to have been in the armed forces, in the Navy? Was it just a way of getting out?
1: It was just a way of getting out of New Zealand at somebody else's expense. I mean, I did almost join the Navy. I sent away for all the papers to see if I could join the Navy. I think getting out of a small town in New Zealand to get and join the Navy and see the world, I think that's what it was all about. And when I saw that, it said, you know, underpants white 2, singlets white 3. I thought, this isn't for me, and luckily I didn't. But that yearning to get out fast, it happened because I left New Zealand. I left my hometown at 16, I guess I was, and left New Zealand about 18 and came to Australia, worked in police rounds on the Sydney Sun, then went to Canada in the United States and came back as editor of the Sydney Sun a few years later.
2: But you started at the Taranaki Herald, and I'm interested that you write in your book, the day you started, another cadet began as well. I'm just wondering, whatever happened to that cadet? And I mean, what happens in a paper like the Taranaki Herald? I can't imagine they're taking on cadets these days.
1: Well, no, they're not, because the Taranaki Herald is gone. Yeah. The Christchurch Star, which I moved to, has gone. The Sydney Sun, which I edited, has gone. The other cadet who started that day, his name was Alan Farquhar. He got out of journalism very early, within about 2 or 3 years, and went into advertising and started writing radio jingles and advertising, and then he became an antique dealer and a bit of a thespian.
2: Really?
1: That name has not come to mind in probably 30, 40 years.
2: You wanted to get out of New Zealand. Did you always want to see the world? Did you always want to tell stories?
1: Always wanted to see the world and wanted to get out. And I always say New Zealand's a nice place to come from. And I guess I've always been a bit of a storyteller in a way. I started writing my first novel when I was, nothing had happened with it, when I was about 14 or 15. So obviously something was there. It was not really a literary family, but I found that at school I was a failure at most things in science and maths and things like that, but I always scored very highly with English. I remember the very first, I think I mentioned this in the book, a story. I had to write an essay, and it was the day that Sabrina arrived in New Zealand.
2: Oh, boy.
1: Some of your older listeners would remember Sabrina, who had two points of interest. Yes. And so I wrote a piece about Sabrina, and I remember the intro. I said, "She came, they saw, she's contoured." And the English teacher called me up in front of the class and said, "I've got to give you top marks for this." He said, "I think it's a smart alecky, disgraceful piece, but very clever." And he gave equal marks to the local SWAT who had written about Shakespeare. But that was when I was 14.
2: Yes.
1: About
2: now,
1: 9 years later.
2: You caught up with Sabrina.
1: I met up with 9 years later, I'm in Toronto, Canada, having dinner with Sabrina. And I thought, how long has this been going on?
2: Yeah.
1: So,
2: now, how long did it go on, Darren? Because, I mean, a gentleman doesn't kiss and tell.
1: That's true.
2: You do mention in the book that maybe it was more than just dinner with Sabrina.
1: Well, I had dinner with Sabrina, and a gentleman doesn't tell. But it was a weird thing to just so a few years later from being at high school, spotty kid at high school at like 14 or 15, and then at 22, so there you go, eight years later, I was in there. The same thing, speeding on, he says. I used to, when I was a kid, read in the local newspaper, they syndicated the stories from Life magazine about these men called astronauts. Mm-hmm. Now, I used to read about the Project Mercury, the first astronauts, and read about John Glenn and Alan Shepard.
2: Yep.
1: And then a few years later, a decade later, I'm at Cape Kennedy watching those men actually go to the moon. And that was probably one of the great moments stuck in my head forever.
2: Well, this is it, Darren.
3: 30 seconds. We've got so little time now before we finally take off. It'll lift off very slowly at first. Ignition will come at 8 seconds, probably. And there are these big sort of brake things which will hold it down until we get to zero. And then it will take off very slowly. So slowly, I think it's going to fall over. Now, 10, 9, 8, 7, 6, we have the ignition sequence, 5, 4, 3, 2, 1, 0, and the flames, you can see them now, and she's ready to go, it's starting to move, and if you can hear the noise, you can probably hardly hear me, but there she goes, and it's pulling away from the tower, they're yelling, go, go, go, you beaut, and now you'll hear the rumble, the stand that I'm sitting in is shaking, the lights in the stand are shaking, and there it goes, it's incredible, this huge white flame, there's smoke all around the thing, I'll just let you listen for a second to the noise.
2: That is you, Darren Hinch, 1969, July 69 at Cape Kennedy.
1: Rod, it still gives me goosebumps. That was my first ever broadcast. I was a newspaper man. I was down there covering for the Sydney Morning Herald and the Sun, and Brian White was on the Macquarie Network, and he threw to me with 4 minutes to go and said, oh, Darren, over to you. So you heard the early stage. I'm padding with anything that could come into my head for 4 minutes, and then to get us down to the blast off, I still get goosebumps. When I got back to my hotel that night after this extraordinary day, we'd been there all day, sitting out there about midnight, and I'd been there all day and all night, and I got back to my hotel and I was having a shower and I had these huge black bruises across my knees, and I wondered what on earth they were, and that's when my knees obviously had thumped up and down under the table of the press stand, and because it was like being hit in the gut with a baseball bat. It just the sound was physical. It was just awesome.
2: You're incredibly fortunate, I suppose, in a way, that you were there at a time when everything was happening. I spoke to Ray Martin, who was the ABC's correspondent in New York. He arrived a couple of weeks before that, I think, and he stayed for 10 years before he came back for 60 Minutes. You are contemporaries for a long period of time.
1: Rivals, yes. We covered a lot of stories together and against each other. There were presidential assassinations, there were the race riots, and Ray with the ABC, and me with the newspapers. And then when I moved into was doing radio, we were competing in that.
2: I wonder if you ever sat around a bar and said, yeah, one of these days we'll both host a midday talk show on TV.
1: No, that would never have crossed our minds, no matter how drunk we got in whatever bar in some little town in Texas or Nevada or whatever. It was weird that Ray would do midday for so long, then I would replace him. And in fact, as I admit in the book, and he said I haven't given you enough credit for it, he said this in his speech from Libya, he was responsible for my getting the midday show. Mm. Mike Munro was meant to be getting it, and I think it was almost confirmed in the job. I asked Packer for it. I must admit, I asked Kerry Packer for the job. But I think it was Ray Martin saying to Packer, I think Hinch can do it. He's the one to go for. I think Ray's imprimatur helped me get the job.
2: Darren Hinch is our guest. His latest book is called Human Headlines, My 50 Years in the Media. Some of those headlines, one that I spoke to Ray about also, he went to the fight of the century, 1971, Madison Square Garden, Ali and Frazier. You were there as well.
1: Yes, the Ali-Frazier fight. That was the one where, it was amazing because you had all the pimps were there in their raccoon skin coats and all the girls and stars. And I remember June Allison, the actress, was there, and I realised then why she had such a husky voice, because she was sitting directly behind me, and because she screamed the whole fight. And you saw this amazing fight between these two giants, and so different people. Muhammad Ali, float like a butterfly, sting like a bee, always on his feet, taunting Frazier, hit me with your best shot, and just standing letting Frazier power car interview. And I'd flown to Philadelphia where Frazier was training before the big fight and had an interview with him. And he was this... He was this tree trunk of a man. He had legs like, you know, like pistons, and he was, they were just so different. And I would have thought Ali couldn't have withstood the power. As it turned out, of course, Frazier was the one who ended up in hospital. I think for bleeding kidneys from memory.
2: But he won the fight. Most people.
1: But he won the fight.
2: Don't remember that Frazier actually won that fight.
1: Frazier won the. He did win the fight, and I think Muhammad Ali spent too much time mocking him, standing, putting his hands by his sides, sort of thing, and showboating, and Frazier just kept coming. This incredible man
2: cost a lot to get in. I think the ABC paid Ray Martin's seat cost, price of admission. Who paid for yours?
1: Oh, Fairfax. You know, that's where I learned the good life. I mean, flying first class to Brazil or wherever. I mean, Fairfax paid for everything. And even to the extent when I was doing radio in Melbourne during the when Fairfax owned us during the airline strike, you'd had a problem in Adelaide to get back for a court case where I was in contempt, and I chartered a plane to come home. I think it cost about $5,000.
2: Oh.
1: But those were the
2: days.
1: That doesn't happen. Does not happen even in commercial television these days.
2: Not today.
1: I learned a good thing when you're negotiating with millionaires like Kerry Packer or Christopher Skase. Mm-hmm. The one way to get more money, it's a risk, but you tell them you can't afford me. And they hate that.
2: Yeah, then they say, they know they can.
1: They can. And in one case with Skase, it doubled my money from, I think he was offering $400,000 a year, and it got to $1 million because I said, you can't afford me.
2: We'll get to Skase in a moment because you're one of the few people who has kind words to say about him. But I want to go back to 1969 again.
1: Yep.
2: Just a week or so, or a couple of weeks after the moon shot, was Chappaquiddick. Now, the book is an unusual one. It's kind of an interesting, well, it's a very interesting book, but it's not, well, I start here and end there. You take the time to look at various people that you've known along the way. And I'd say it's the best one chapter look at what happened at Chappaquiddick. You lay out what you say happened. There are a lot of theories about what happened. Why did you think, you know what, I want to spend an entire long chapter in my book talking about an incident that happened a long time ago? Sure, it took Edward Kennedy out of being president, but a lot of people are kind of forgotten it these days.
1: That is true, and it is an inordinate time, I suppose. One, because I covered it, had a fascination with it for years afterwards as well. It stuck in my craw that Kennedy would say in his later years, as they quote, the lion of the Senate, as they called him, is there one law for the rich and one law for the poor? Mm. Well, there was, and he took advantage of it to the full extent. There was one law for the rich. He should have gone to jail. Yeah, I probably did about 10,000, 12,000 words on the Teddy Kennedy case, but I thought I had the full Kennedy story, as much as anybody knows it. And having been there, and as I was finishing it off, I'd finished it off when Kennedy died, and I went back and just edited it a bit. I think it was important because it shows when a man gets up and actually invokes the deaths of his own brothers, as an excuse for his own behaviour, when he says, as he abandoned this poor girl, Mary Jo Kopechne, in his car, and she was alive in an air pocket when he abandoned her, when he would say, I wondered, did some terrible curse hang over the Kennedy name? And I went to Pennsylvania, Wilkes-Barre, Pennsylvania, interviewed her parents. And I remember her mother, Gwen, I think her name was, sitting on the couch there and saying, please just tell the world my daughter died a virgin. Now, I don't know if she did, but that was immaterial. But the Kennedys, they paid to stop the body being exhumed for an autopsy to prove that she had expired not from drowning but from asphyxiation. I just thought it was the Kennedy clan. It was almost Joe Kennedy revisited, the old man. You know, I mean, I'm not an opponent of the Kennedys. I thought probably the best Kennedy was Robert Kennedy. Mm. Out of all three, I thought what he did for civil rights in the United States was amazing, and I go in some length in a book about Martin Luther King's assassination, but leaving the church in the Ebenezer Baptist Church in Atlanta, Georgia, I got squeezed by mistake by the Secret Service men in between Bobby Kennedy and Ethel Kennedy, and to see Bobby Kennedy in front of me, two things struck me. I still remember it. He seemed so small. He was quite a tall man, but his shoulders were sort of hunched and shrunk, and he looked so thin. And as the crowd, there would have been 250,000 black Americans screaming, Bobby, Bobby, because he was their last hope, they thought. Mm. Never dreaming then. You'd never think you'd have Obama in the White House. Mm. Bobby Kennedy, I think, as Attorney General, really believed in what he was doing, and it was not a popular stand. It wasn't even him getting, his getting the Attorney General's job was not popular because he was his brother's brother.
2: Looking at him that day, though, do you think, oh, he thought, you know what, I'm next?
1: Yes, I'm sure he did. And Teddy Kennedy thought, I'm next. Yeah. Teddy Kennedy thought that there'd be somebody out there trying to wanting some macabre hat trick. And I think if Teddy Kennedy had run, if Chappaquiddick hadn't happened, if he hadn't driven off the bridge, there would have been an assassination attempt on him, which is a terrible indictment of the country. Mm. That was a time when I actually wanted to leave America. The race riots had been on. I'd been covering the Martin Luther King assassination first in Memphis and then this funeral in Atlanta. And 8 weeks later, the same mourners, the same journos, the same speakers were in the St. Patrick's Cathedral in New York for Bobby Kennedy's funeral. And I thought, this is enough. I'm out of here. I'd taken off to Europe for a holiday in Paris before the between those assassinations. And the night we got there, I thought, oh, I'm away from all the riots and the violence. And my wife and I were sitting in a restaurant, and a rock came through the window. It was during the student revolt and the Sorbonne and all that. Mm.
2: But you didn't. You stayed there, and you stayed until you came back to edit The Sun in Sydney in the mid-70s.
1: Yep.
2: People who don't know about afternoon papers will be fascinated to read about the history of, especially in Sydney, which is a classic example of two afternoon papers, The Sun and The Mirror, and the battles they had. But afternoon papers just simply don't exist anymore.
1: No, and they had to be the first to go. People's reading habits changed. Transportation, getting afternoon papers out there became an increasingly big problem. And people's habits changed, and they thought, oh, I can do without it. I can watch it on the television news. Mm. And television news helped kill the afternoon papers. I thought it was just a matter of cleaning them up because the tabloids are getting pretty tacky. And I thought by cleaning up The Sun with all these idealistic New York ideas I brought back, I thought getting rid of the page three bikini bird, which I thought was pointless, and getting rid of the bogus posters, which previous editors thought was a sport. Yeah. I thought that might save it. But then in their wisdom, my bosses put the price of The Sun up 2 cents. It made it a two-coin buy. The mirror was still 10 cents. And they said to me, what should we do now? I said, reinvent the shilling. I think it's our only chance. But I still think there's a future for newspapers. Even though I'm sitting alongside me now, I've got my iPad and waiting to do your interview. I was flicking through it. But newspapers, but they are changing, will have to change even more. More opinion, more telling people why things have happened rather than how they happened. And I think Peter Arnett was in Baghdad. And I was on radio, and he announced the fall of Baghdad as it happened on my radio program in Melbourne. I read then, so we did all that, and all the colour and what was happening. I pick up the Age newspaper 16 hours later and reading the fall of Baghdad. And I'm thinking, I've already seen all this. Yes, you've got to start telling me what's happening next or why it fell.
2: Surely radio and drive time radio, of which that's what you're doing now, that helped kill newspapers as well, that people were carrying little radios around, or these days you get them on your phone or, as you say, your iPad or iPod or whatever, that they don't need to buy a newspaper to find out what happened.
1: Yep, that is true. I mean, when I was editor, I had this great idea for PR. I sent by taxi at our expense free copies of the papers to all the talk show hosts in Sydney, especially John Laws.
2: Yes.
1: So he'd read from it, wouldn't attribute it. And when people got it, by the time they picked the paper up, they said, I heard that on Laws this morning, even though it was our story. That was a mistake. You're quite right. Radio has done it. And the other one is Twitter. When the millennium came around, I was asked, what's the greatest advancement in the world in the last 1,000 years? Everybody was asked that question. And I said, the Gutenberg press, without a doubt, to my mind. Moving type, because it gave us books, which gave us information, which gave us knowledge, which gave us, in all areas of art, science. You couldn't have gone to the moon, forget the computers. Before the computers, you had to have books. So I'd have said the Gutenberg press. But in my 50 years in the business, I, without hesitation, would say Twitter.
2: In the last 5 years.
1: Yes, I think it is the biggest advance in 50 years. Forget the telex machine, forget email, forget all that. I sit now with Twitter on my desk while I'm in the office, and...

0: purpose. And you've got to be careful. Don't just take it as gospel, like you should never take the internet as gospel. But what we saw in Egypt and Tunisia and now Libya, you're getting stuff coming at you within a second, 5 seconds of it happening. Mm-hmm. Somebody tweets to the world, and it gives you a clue, and then you can go to normal news sources or turn on your radio or your television and say, well, gee, this must be something's happening here. Must be something big happening in such and such. And that's why I think that I'd say Twitter's the biggest advance.
1: Okay, we'll see what happens in the next 5 years. Darren Hinch is our guest. Go back to something you talked about before briefly, and that's Christopher Skase. Most people see him, you know, or saw him as a pariah, a bloke that cost millions of dollars, tens of millions, hundreds of millions of dollars. People lost their superannuation. The company crashed. More than one company crashed, and he scarpered. He went and lived the an easy life in Spain and never returned. But you've got a kind of a grudging respect for him. What was it like, firstly, to work for him?
0: Look, we talk about the grudging respect. I, more than anybody, should loathe Christopher Skase. Yeah. He cost me $600,000. That's how much I lost in Quintex, okay? I don't think that he was a crook to start with. He did turn into a crook in the end to save his own backside, and he ran. That's quite true. People make it out that Alan Bond stayed and he was brave and Skase scarpered. Bond only stayed because he didn't have a passport.
1: That's right.
0: He'd have gone as fast as anybody. Skase to work for was charismatic. He came to me and said, he came to my office and said, I'm going to make you the Walter Cronkite of Australia. Gave me total control of the Hinch program. I was executive producer. I answered to nobody except to him. Then as things went bad, he started cutting corners and stealing money, my view of this, which he used to prop up the share price of Quintex. Mm-hmm. I talked to his liquidator, Max Donnelly, I think his name was.
1: Yes.
0: He reckons that Skase probably got away with $6 million. Now, that's a lot of money to most people, but we're talking millions and billions that were lost. And it was a tragedy that people lost. You mentioned superannuation, you're quite right. The boat builders in Queensland, they even lost their Christmas holiday pay. Mm. They lost a lot. And Skase was guilty of that. But Donnelly told me he wasn't even sure he'd be convicted if he'd come back and faced the charges. But he lied. I don't believe that he was as sick as he said he was. I went to Mallorca and interviewed him, asked him 400 questions. I look back now and know that he lied to me over some issues. That he wasn't renting the place or given the place in Lanoria, it was called, and a place called Port Andreas. I called it Port Anthrax. It was a dreadful place. I mean, it wasn't such a life of luxury, but he was living a dream. He's going to build new things. He became a crook, and he should have come back and faced it, because he then became the scourge of Australia, became the butt of all cartoonist jokes, and he will be well remembered as a euphemism for that White Shoe Brigade era. But he had great ideas. I mean, the Mirage Resorts were wonderful, incredible. But they did turn out to be too good to be true, as his own slogan said. And what he did, the Seven Network, was a basket case. It was getting asterisks in the news ratings when he took it over. It was being driven into the ground, and he took it back. So he did some stuff like that. But in the end, he flew too close. He did the Icarus thing and flew too close to the sun.
2: That was Darren Hinch talking about his former boss, Christopher Skase. And he was speaking with Rod Quinn, the ABC's Rod Quinn, about his book, Human Headlines, My 50 Years in the Media.
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2: It is so close to the hour, after which we are diving into songs that celebrate the relationship between parent and child. Sometimes they're directed up towards the parent, sometimes down towards the child. Really are beautiful songs from country, rock and pop. And also, if you missed last night's episode of the program, we had a wonderful conversation about where the Aussie accent comes from and some of the niche facts about the accent. So if that's something you're interested in, Stuart's just uploaded it. You can go to the ABC Listen app, look for the episodes tab on July the 18th, and you can catch up on all the fine details of the Aussie accent. Let's, in the interest of peace, as we move towards our theme, this is Marvin Gaye. Hey, what's going on?
4: What's up now?
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5: 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Right on.

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0: ABC News with Andrew Kaloupas. The US military has announced two American soldiers are dead and one is missing after Iran launched more attacks on the United States Gulf allies. The American deaths, which occurred in Jordan on Friday, are the first since the opening days of the conflict, pushing the sides closer to all-out war. Here's Tim Wharton.
1: Kuwait has come under sustained attack with a desalination plant hit and operations at Kuwait International Airport suspended due to repeated missile and drone threats. Kuwait's armed forces said they had intercepted Iranian ballistic missiles and drones, adding that a number of firefighters and oil sector workers had been injured while responding to the attacks. Iran has been responding to US attacks on bridges, power facilities and other infrastructure. Iran claims that 50 people have been killed and more than 500 injured in US strikes over the past 3 weeks. As the two sides exchange strikes, the prospect of all-out war looks more and more likely.
0: The head of the Gulf Cooperation Council, Jassim Mohammed al-Badoui, has condemned Iranian attacks on civil targets in neighbouring countries, claiming they amount to war crimes. Pauline Hanson has ended her trip to Britain and Europe on a muted note, delivering a speech to a mostly empty session of the Conservative Political Action Conference in London. The One Nation leader claimed Australia had gone woke and complained about the levels of immigration and said the current government was prioritising environmental policies too much. She disparaged London's highlighting the city's multicultural communities as a major concern before adding that she thought Australia was about 5 to 10 years behind England in where it's headed. During a trip, Ms. Hanson recorded a podcast with the British right-wing activist Tommy Robinson, who's been convicted and jailed several times for multiple offences, including fraud and assault. Before London, she attended a swish Dolce & Gabbana fashion show in Sicily with her friend and political benefactor, mining billionaire Gina Rinehart. Australia's Special Envoy to Combat Islamophobia has welcomed the federal government's response to his landmark report. Aftab Malik's report was released in September last year, making 54 recommendations. The government has finally delivered its response, committing to implementing a package of measures, including a dedicated Islamophobia Education Task Force, but hasn't committed to adopting all the report's recommendations. Mr. Malik, who'd previously raised concerns about how long the government has taken to respond to his report, says it's not the end of the process.
2: It marks the beginning of the most important phase, translating commitments into meaningful action and continuing work in areas where agreement has not yet been reached.
0: A senior member of Germany's ruling Conservative Party, Jens Spahn, has resigned from his post after being accused of hypocrisy over surrogacy, which is illegal in the country. The BBC's Warren Bull with more.
3: Jens Spahn had a role akin to Chancellor Merz's enforcer in the German parliament, and part of that was to promote its centre-right policies. That included support for Germany's continued ban on surrogacy, which is punishable by up to 3 years in prison or a fine. But there's no ban on bringing up a child born to a surrogate mother abroad. And it's emerged that Jens Spahn used that loophole to become a parent using a surrogate in the United States. To many observers, that was nothing more than rank hypocrisy. And there was only one possible outcome.
0: A former Spanish footballer, international footballer, Juan Capdevila, has begged US President Donald Trump for help after he was denied entry to the US for Monday's World Cup final in New York. Capdevila, a member of the legendary Spanish side that won the World Cup in 2010. But US border authorities have barred his entry, he thinks because he played an exhibition match in Iran 10 years ago. In the NRL, the Canterbury-Bankstown Bulldogs have kept their faint finals hopes alive with a 32-0 defeat of West Tigers at Stadium Australia. Here's Brett Sprigg.
4: Through 80% possession in the first 10 minutes, the Bulldogs demoralised the Tigers with 2 tries in the first 6 minutes. Josh Curran scored in either half. The Tigers looked to have improved after the break, at least until they lost Latu Fainu and Alex Twole to the sin bin. It makes it 5 straight defeats now for the Tigers. Earlier, the Warriors beat St George Illawarra 20-12 and the Raiders beat South Sydney 34-24 in Canberra. NRL Women's Premiership saw wins to the Warriors over the Cowboys, the Roosters over the Raiders, and the Bulldogs were too good for the Sharks. Brett Sprigg, ABC Sports, Sydney.
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5: this theme, we're about to enter a musical special, and I got the idea for this theme when I was listening during the week to a country song, which was a message from a parent to their child. I'll play it second. We won't open with it. But I thought this is just one of the most important relationships in life is you and your parents or you and your child. And so some of the most heartfelt messages get sent by singer-songwriters in their songs about this topic. So we have a collection of songs that are family tree songs, if you like, and we're about to get into them, and I'll share some of your suggestions as well as we go. A quick run of the weather, though. It seems a bit pedestrian, but it's very important as well, not just family. Weather matters too. Here it is. Brisbane, you will have 23 degrees today with showers. Sydney, 19, partly cloudy. Melbourne, 17. Canberra, 16 degrees, morning frost and sunny. Hobart, 16, partly cloudy. Darwin, you'll have 30 degrees today, sunny. Adelaide, 17 and mostly sunny. Perth, 18 degrees and a shower or two. Not a bad day for most of us. But this is a bit more big picture. The span of our life has some important relationships in it. And I would like to take you back to 1975. Stevie Wonder is 24 years old and he becomes a father for the first time. This is a point in his life when he almost gave up on music. Maybe after 4 or 5 years of hits and spectacular work, he might have been drained and thought, maybe it's time to do something else, sales or humanitarian work in his case. But he decided to stay and put together this album called Songs in the Key of Life. It's 1975, so this song comes out a year later, and his wife has given birth. He's just become a dad to daughter Aisha, who's come into the world, and as often happens, first child changes his perspective on life. He was speaking to Oprah in an interview, and he said about this moment, I can remember writing this song. I can almost cry right now thinking about it. The sound of my daughter Aisha splashing in the bathtub created a picture that was emotion stuck in a moment, and that can never, ever be taken away.

That is Isn't She Lovely by Stevie Wonder, kicking off our songs. I'm struggling to find the good name. The family tree is all I've come up with so far. It's songs devoted to a child or to a parent. For chapter two, for episode two of this theme, I'd like to go in a different direction. You can imagine when it comes to raising a child, there might be four broad ways of raising that child. Four parenting styles. There's neglectful, where they can do whatever they want. You barely love them. They're out in the world. There's permissive, where you do love them, but they walk all over you. You give them too much free rein to do anything. There's authoritarian, which many of us, especially if we're from strict cultures or if we're slightly older, we might have had authoritarian parents, where it's my way or the highway. I'll tell you what job you should do, studies you should have, the career you should have, because I know best. I'm the parent. I know best. You're too young. And there's very little freedom in that parenting style. There's a fourth style of parenting called authoritative, where you cultivate the child's independence. You still pull them into line where they need to be, but you teach them to become independent and make their own choices, including the mistakes that they would make. That's authoritative parenting. And I feel that is the spirit of parenting that you'll hear in this song. Songwriter Luke Combs said about it, look, I'd love my kids to be super into deer hunting and go with me all the time. But if my kid wants to live in Soho and be an abstract painter, then hey, that sounds great too. Can't wait to come up and go to the gallery.

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0: If you've just joined, we are going through songs that are messages to a parent or to a child. And it's not always the country singers that twang and do those heartfelt, authentic songs. Rock and roll, pop have got in on the act as well. Let me take you to 1971. David Bowie is 4 days removed from his wife, Angie, had just given birth to their son, Zowie. And here was this singer, right, self-deprecatingly in this song, asking his son to come along with this kooky journey that they're about to go on because he knows that his parents are quite alternative. So a fun dad, and David Bowie's son eventually did shed the name, Zowie. He became first Joe, then he became Duncan Jones, film director, and 6 months after his own father's death, he became a dad.

That is Kooks by David Bowie. You're listening to ABC Radio Overnights. We are talking about songs written to parents or written to children. Sticking in that Beatles-esque universe that song felt like it was firmly in, John Lennon has two sons. The first, Julian, was born in 1963 to John and his first wife, Cynthia, whom the musician married when she fell pregnant. His only other child is Sean Ono Lennon, born in 1975 to Yoko Ono and John. Arguably, though, John was unable to give as much time to Julian, having been caught up in the midst of Beatlemania in the 60s. So when Sean was born, he wanted to give him the attention that he felt he deserved. To show his love for Sean, John Lennon wrote this song. I won't reveal the titles for any of these. You see if you can guess. Which arrived on his final solo album before he died, Double Fantasy. So it was released in 1980. Throughout the process, the recording process, John had a picture of Sean in the recording studio as a reminder to not make the same mistakes that he did with Julian. And he said at the time, I was guilty all through the making of Double Fantasy. We had this picture pinned up in the studio because I didn't want to lose contact with what I'd got. The picture up there was there all the time in between the speakers. So whenever you're checking the stereo, he was looking at me all the time.

0: It's John Lennon, Beautiful Boy. The steel drums almost sound like a child's toy at the end, the way they play. They are flowing like a river. Stuart, producer of the show, has joined the studio. Hi, Stu.
1: Hi, Ash. I just wanted to chime in. We won't play a song and I won't overwrite your list too much.
0: That's all right. I don't mind that. Just, but we've had a request that I was going to play next.
1: Yeah, we will. And I'm very keen that we had quite a few good requests. I just wanted to come in and maybe sprinkle in something a little bit different that people might enjoy. It's from a band called Muse. They're from England. They've done quite a lot of... prog rock's the wrong thing, but it's definitely sort of alternative rock.
0: They're
1: definitely
0: known as the alternative radio hit.
1: Kind of, yeah, absolutely. That's a fairly good description of them, actually. There was a song I remember that they did, and I'd only just remembered it. You'd asked me before the show, we were talking about songs that I might have thought of, but it just occurred to me. There's a song from their album, The Second Law, and it's called Follow Me. And it just dawned on me because it really starts in quite a beautiful way. Matt Bellamy, the lead singer, his wife is pregnant. And so with his unborn son, what he did was he used the sound of his son's heartbeat from ultrasound as the start of the song. And it starts with a beat and then it's slowly built like the beat of his heart. And it literally is just the ultrasound.
0: Is it sort of a...
1: Yeah, it's very like a wah, wah, wah, wah, and it's kind of like wavy in that sort of weird, you know, ultrasoundy sort of way. Parents and, you know, expected parents would know what that sounds like, but it kind of has that wavy motion to it. But then he goes into a nice, beautiful track where he's talking about follow me, I will never hurt you, I will never let you down. And it's kind of an ode to his unborn son to be like, I will be with you, yeah, you know, the whole time. And it's a really beautiful song. And it's still like rocky. It's still like a fast pace. It's not so much melancholic or, you know, a ballad. It's quite actually quite engaging. So that's my recommendation.
0: But the depth is there. And like a Nick Cave song, there's depth and soul, but beautiful messages mixed in with it.
1: Agreed.
0: And there's a couple of other recommendations. Hello, Ashwin. Jenny Morris, Little Little, is a beautiful song to your unborn child.
1: I saw that. That was actually what made me think about, oh, wait, Muse as well. So that was a great suggestion.
0: And Let Me Be There by Olivia Newton-John. So some good suggestions. This was one that kept coming up during the quiz, though. It's A Little Ray of Sunshine.
1: Oh, I love it.
0: By Axiom.

0: That's A Little Ray of Sunshine here on ABC Radio Overnights. I'm Ashwin Sekhar. We are doing songs for your parents or for your children. There's been a lot of children-based songs so far, but we'll switch it around in just a moment. Ray has called in. Hi, Ray.
1: Good morning, Ashwin. How are you,
0: bud? Good, thank you. What's on your mind tonight?
1: Well, every time I hear that song, I'm reminded of my twin brother when his daughter was born, and he would sing it to her quite regularly. And he's been sadly gone 14 years, so still a reminder.
0: Yeah, brings back memories.
1: I used to be, yeah.
0: Now, were you there as well? You used to be there with him as he was singing along to her?
1: I heard him a couple of times, but not for the majority of time.
0: What's her name?
1: Cherie.
0: And does Cherie like that song today?
1: Oh, yeah, absolutely. Yeah, every time I request it on ABC, I ring her up and tell her to listen.
0: Oh, yeah, brings back good memories, I'm sure, as well. Yeah. Will she be listening now, do you think?
1: I don't think so now. She'll be well and truly asleep, I'd say.
0: Yeah. Oh, well, I'm glad glad that song brings back memories, Ryan. Thank you for sharing that with us today.
1: No, Ashwin, thank you very much.
0: They all do bring back memories in some ways, don't we? And so far, I've mentioned we've been talking about a lot of songs that parents have written for their children, but sometimes it goes the other way. And this next song is by Genesis guitarist Mike Rutherford and Scottish musician B.A. Robertson. So they collaborated for this song. It's written from the perspective of a son who has a troubled relationship with his dad. After his father dies, though, he finds out that they had much more in common than he thought, and he wished he had said something earlier. It was personal in the sense that it wasn't just an imagined song. It was written by Rutherford and Robertson after both of their fathers had recently died. But the lyrics were written by Robertson and centred on that, the unresolved issues between him and his father.

That is Mike and the Mechanics, The Living Years, reminding us not to wait here on ABC Radio Overnights. We are going through songs that are directed at our children or our parents. And we started with many songs directed at our children. Now we're pointing upwards to our parents. I'll just read a couple of your text message suggestions as well before I get to your next song. My goodness, Ashwin, I just got back from the hospital after witnessing the miraculous birth of my first granddaughter, and you play this song. Thank you. What a blessing. I think that was Ray of Sunshine, Little Ray of Sunshine. So I'm sure that suited the moment. Thank you for sending that one in. Hello, Ashwin and Stu. Just joined the segment. Have you heard the song My Little Girl by Jack Johnson? A love letter to his daughter. It melts your heart. I put it on a playlist for my sister when she had her first baby. It made her cry. That's from Ruby. I don't think I have, although if it appeared on the radio, I think so. It might be familiar if it's a Jack Johnson song. Anne says, there is a very old song called Oh My Papa, which my dad sang often about his dad. Beautiful words. Someone mentioned that in the quiz. I wonder if that was Owen as well. Some, yeah, really beautiful old songs. At the moment, we've just heard a song about a father. This is another father genre song. It is, I won't give you the title, it was Luther, you'll know as soon as I mention the artist though, it was Luther Vandross, who wrote the song with Richard Marx, who you might know for Hazard and Right Here Waiting. This song was written because both of them had suffered the loss of a father, Richard Marx in 1997, but for Luther Vandross, this happened when he was a seven-year-old child. His father had died from complications to do with diabetes. Luther's mother, though, after hearing this song, had this to say about it. I was amazed at how well Luther remembered his father, how we used to dance and sing in this house. I was so surprised that at 7.5 years of age, he could remember what a happy household we had.

0: I don't know if that's still in the traditional ABC playlist. You don't hear that much on radio. But that is Dance With My Father by Luther Vandross.
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0: Another suggestion, Debris, The Faces. Ronnie Lane wrote it about his father. The song makes me cry, says PB in Northcote. We have done a few father songs, a couple of father songs in a row. Let's turn our attention to mothers. This song was written and sung by Paul McCartney. It was the last Beatles single to be unveiled before he announced his departure from the band. Paul recalled how his late mother, who had died from cancer when he was 14, inspired him to write the track. He said in a quote, "I had a dream in the 60s where my mum, who died, came to me in the dream and was reassuring me, saying, 'It's going to be okay, just let it be.'" McCartney's mother was also named Mary, which has been cited as an inspiration for the Mother Mary lyric. However, when he's been asked about whether it was actually a reference to the Virgin Mary, Paul has been known to leave it up to fans to take their own interpretation.

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0: A few more of your suggestions for this genre. There is the classic, isn't there? Cats in the Cradle, Jeff in Coromol. Tying the Leaves by Female Species is a poignant song about a mother. Mammy Blue by Joel Day. That's from Rob in Geelong. And Andy, thank you for your kind words as well. Enjoying the music segment. Now, we've had a few pop songs. We've had some country. The rockers don't miss out on this genre, though. This was a song called, again, I'm not giving away, Lynyrd Skynyrd wrote this particular song, which you'll hear in just a second. So it was written by band members Ronnie Van Zant and Gary Rossington. Ronnie's grandmother and Gary's mother passed away around the same time. So the two got together at Van Zant's apartment to share memories of them. As they talked, though, the stories they were passing back and forth quite quickly turned into a song. This song was put together in about 10 minutes, the lyrics for it, and then they jammed it together. As often, these songs seem to come from a muse, from the subconscious, so they get put together very quickly. In a later interview, Rossington recalled the songwriting experience quite fondly. He said, "We just put down in a song what our mama or grandmother had said to us. They really wrote it. We just played it. This is Simple Man."

That is Simple Man by Lynyrd Skynyrd. Here on ABC Radio Overnights, we have been talking about songs written for parents and for children. I know sometimes that can feel a little bit melancholic and bittersweet because the emotions are that way. But family is fun. It's celebratory as well. Some of our best memories are bright and happy. And that's where we're ending on. This song is by Sister Sledge. It was written for them by someone who noticed their sisterhood. It was written by the band Chic, right? Bernard Edwards and Nile Rodgers, who just loved their energy. And so this song has become an anthem for people who are in families, both the ones that you're born into and the ones that you create.

0: That's We Are Family by Sister Sledge here on ABC Radio Overnights. That's it for our special on family songs. We're about to move into the next hour where, did you know sometimes trees can get dangerous? Scandalous, I know, but if you'd like to find out more, stick around for that coming up after the news.
1: Do you know the next Australian of the Year? 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

0: ABC News with Andrew Kaloupas. The US military has announced its first troop deaths due to direct Iranian fire since the opening days of the war. It says two personnel were killed and another is missing in an attack on a base in Jordan on Friday. A senior Iranian official has warned that full-scale war with the United States could soon resume as both sides continue to trade strikes. Tehran looks set to continue launching more attacks on the United States' Gulf allies after a seven-straight night of American strikes on Iranian military targets. Mohsen Rezai, a senior advisor to Iran's supreme leader, has warned that if the American attacks continue and the US tries to seize Iranian territory, Tehran will hit back with everything it's got.
1: Should they try to seize any part of our territory, we might enter that same phase of offence, abandoning our defensive posture, abandoning our deterrence and reciprocal measures.
0: One Nation leader Pauline Hanson has ended her trip to Britain and Europe on a muted note, delivering a speech to a mostly empty session of the Conservative Political Action Conference in London. Here's Patricia Tiano.
2: In her address titled The Australian Fight Back, Ms Hanson said Australia had gone woke, complained about the levels of immigration, and said the current government was prioritising environmental policies too much. She disparaged London, highlighting the city's multicultural communities as a major concern, before adding she thought Australia was about 5 to 10 years behind England and where it's headed. During her trip, Ms Hanson recorded a podcast with British right-wing activist Tommy Robinson, who's been convicted and jailed several times for multiple offences, including fraud and assault. Before London, the One Nation leader attended a Dolce & Gabbana fashion show in Sicily with her friend and political benefactor, mining billionaire Gina Rinehart.
0: Officials in Laos say they don't have enough evidence to lay charges over the deaths of two young Australian women because autopsies were not carried out. Tim Wharton reports.
1: Last week, Laos officials gave one of their first detailed accounts of the investigation into the deaths of six people, including 19-year-old Australians Holly Morton Bowles and Bianca Jones. The two young women died after what is believed to be a mass methanol poisoning incident from consuming tainted drinks at the Nana Backpackers Hostel in Vang Vieng in November 2024. According to a transcript of a press conference, Laos police said they did not have sufficient evidence that could confirm that the deaths were caused by the act

0: destruction of any individual or any other causes. They also said this was due to the fact that no autopsy was carried out on the bodies of the people. The federal government has strengthened its travel advice for Laos, warning Australians to exercise a high degree of caution due to the risk of crime and a lack of transparency in the country's justice system.
1: Nearly 1,000 wildfires are continuing to burn across Canada, with many out of control. And the military is preparing to evacuate a remote community of 600 people in the northwest of Ontario. The BBC's Nick Johnson with more.
2: Authorities say 3 million hectares have already been destroyed. The smoke from the fires has drifted south across the US, blanketing cities including Detroit, New York and Washington. Taking to social media, Donald Trump blamed what he described as Canada's willful negligence, which led to the United States being invaded by filthy, polluted and unhealthy air, and threatened to impose additional tariffs on the country. Canada's Prime Minister Mark Carney said climate change is everyone's responsibility, including the United States.
1: To sport, and in the AFL, Collingwood has notched their sixth consecutive victory with a 21-point win over arch-rival Carlton at the MCG. Here's Clint Wilden.
3: The Magpies ran out winners over the Blues by 21 points. Nick Dacos had 36 disposals, Tim Membry 3 goals. Carlton has now lost its past 2 games and finished the match with injury concerns to Harry Mackay and Adam Chera. Brisbane claimed a 6th straight win, beating a brave West Coast by 24 points in Perth. Kyle Lohman booted 4 for Brisbane. Jake Waterman had 5 goals for the Eagles. Melbourne stayed within striking distance of the top 4 with a 16-point win over North, while Fremantle moved 3 games clear on top of the ladder with a 28-point victory over Port. Clint Wilden, ABC Sport, Perth.
1: Australia's men's rugby union team has won its first test match in 7 attempts, farewelling coach Joe Smith with a 57-10 humbling of Italy in Perth. Lock Josh Canham crossed for a hat-trick as the Wallabies ran in 9 tries to at least 2. Schmidt ends his tenure with 12 wins and 31 tests, with Les Kiss taking over for the game against Japan in early August.
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5: Good morning. Stuart has just walked into the building. He produces the show. If you've just joined us, hi, Stuart.
6: Good morning, Ash.
5: Did you know trees could get dangerous?
6: Well, in storms, yeah. That was the main thing I was always taught, is stay clear of storms. Yeah. You know, you see all the ads, stay clear of storms if there's power lines as well. I think, growing up in the country, there's definitely some hidden troubles for sure.
5: Hidden troubles, and they get old and they fall apart in some way. So we will look at the dangers of trees and how to care for them and stay safe around trees as well. They're beautiful too, but there's some management to be done to live safely, to coexist with the trees. I never thought I'd be saying that, but let's explore that topic.
6: You're like the Lorax.
5: What's the Lorax?
6: Have you not heard? It's like an old, it's like a Dr. Seuss thing, is the Lorax, he speaks for the trees. He's the little orange fella, and he's kind of like a representation of nature.
5: So I'm like the Lorax safety officer.
6: Kind of. The Lorax is like, the big thing in his book was, I'm the Lorax, I speak for the trees. Okay. You know what I mean? And so he's basically the spirit of like the forest, and there's a whole story about environmentalism and destroying nature for industrial gain. It's a whole thing, but it's a great book and a great movie they did, actually.
5: We'll have a Lorax-style session about how to live safely with trees. But before that, there's 2 significant games coming up in the World Cup. What is on the cards?
6: Yes, so this is going to be our last talk about it, obviously, before the World Cup finale tomorrow morning at 5 a.m. That's on Australian Eastern Standard Time, so relative to wherever you may live. That'll be between Argentina and Spain. Today we've got a game at 7 a.m. Australian Eastern Standard Time. It's the playoff for third place. It's between France and England. Now, obviously, people were hoping England could pull it out and win, but you know what? You know, we're going to go, third place isn't so bad. Can I put in a weird opinion, though, and say, as someone who doesn't follow sport too closely personally, kind of what's the point? Is that controversial to say? This might be a hot take, but like, well, I don't even really see the point of vying for third. Like, what's the point of knowing who came third? I mean, you didn't win.
5: It must be just for the sponsors.
6: Maybe. That's probably, yeah. You know what? You're probably right.
5: I think third is all right. Bronze medals are good in the Olympics, but yeah, the fourth place is tough.
6: It's nothing to be ashamed of. I'm just like, you know, it's just, like I said, as maybe not a fan of sport, I'm like,
5: yes.
6: Doesn't matter that much, but I suppose it does.
5: You're a first and second kind of guy.
6: Okay. Indeed. But, well, I wanted to ask, as this is our last thing before, it's been an eventful 6 weeks, but I've got to ask, between Argentina and Spain, who do you think will win?
5: I feel Spain's discipline is up against Messi's midfield talent. So Messi will cut open defences, and if his magic is

0: on fire, maybe he'll find a way, like he did with England, like he did with Egypt. Messi might be the game player, the magic ingredient in this question.
1: You know what? I'm kind of tempted to think, Napoleon had an old saying that I would rather a lucky general than a skilled one. Argentina have been very lucky this season. So I think, I don't know, I think my money's on Argentina to win. But we'll obviously find out tomorrow at 7 a.m. I believe Trevor will be having a cross in the morning because it'll start at 5. Today's matches at 7, I apologise. But yeah, Trev should be able to have a chat. But just as it's happening, and fingers crossed for both teams, all people should have fun.
0: We will find out, and let's talk dangerous trees after this.

0: That is You Ain't Seen Nothing Yet by the Bachman Turner Overdrive. Jenny says, exactly, I'm with you, Stuart. This morning's match is pointless, and I'm a huge soccer fan. Why? It is pointless. My heart goes out. My heart goes with Spain for the final, but my feeling is Argentina will be the victors. What's your sixth sense telling you, Argentina versus Spain? I don't know. Argentina seems to have a certain magic about them this tournament, so they could go all the way. I might be with you, Jenny, on that question. In just a moment, we'll talk trees. So if you have a question about trees in your garden, on your street, you can give me a call on 1300 800 222.
1: Are there any winners in the cost of living crisis? What's causing the algal bloom?
2: Questions. They've never been more important. So the one thing we'll never question is our duty to keep asking. ABC News, keep asking.
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0: It is a truism, just as commonly as they grow, trees do fall apart and branches can come loose. They can knock down power lines, they can block pathways, and they can even hit people on the head if you happen to be unlucky. But what can be done to reduce the risk from these unsafe branches? Dr. Greg Moore is a part of the School of Agriculture, Food and Ecosystem Sciences from the University of Melbourne and is here to tell us exactly what to do. Good morning, Greg.
4: Good morning, Ashwin, and good morning to the listeners.
0: Let's start with the overall risk. When does a tree become dangerous? Are there any telltale signs?
4: Look, it can become dangerous at various stages, but the most obvious one is where it's overmature and is on the, if you like, the death spiral. It's starting to decline to its death. And so many trees collapse, and of course some trees are famous for it. Many of the listeners would know that the oaks in England grow magnificently, but then they just start falling apart. Eucalypts do the same here. And so that's the sort of obvious situation where branches are shed. And if you think about young trees, many young trees shed small branches as they grow, because as the canopy above develops above the first branches, those lower branches get shaded out and they're no longer sort of providing the nutrients that to pay their own way. And so the tree gets rid of them. And some of the listeners will have found that quite frustrating, because you sometimes want to keep the lower branches for the aesthetics and you just can't keep them growing. It's one of those ironies.
0: Yes, one of those frustrations. In Brisbane, there's a botanic gardens and you occasionally hear a loud thud as a branch has fallen to the ground. And I always look around. It's usually I believe it's a palm tree, so it's a palm frond that has fallen. A palm tree is notorious for shedding in this way.
4: Yes, and of course palms shed some very large fronds or leaves, and when they fall, you don't want to be anywhere near them, particularly those species that have the spines at the base of the frond. Those spines can be, you know, up to about 150 millimetres long. And it's generally good practice that when you've got palms growing in places where the public go, you look after them each year by removing the old fronds so that they don't come thudding to the ground and give someone a real surprise.
0: What can you help us understand when a tree biologically decides to shed? Is it anything to do with shade?
4: It can be. So if you alter the environment around a tree, and it doesn't matter whether it's the soil or the above ground part, by the way, if you shade a branch that formerly got light, that can easily be shed. Changing the water availability is a very common reason why branches are shed, because if you just don't have enough root systems or enough water to supply the above ground part of the tree with water, then shedding is almost inevitable. So it does happen, and there are incidences where shedding is caused by our poor management of trees. So, you know, poor pruning in the past, and the unfortunate thing about this is that trees have their own timescale. They do things in their own time, and we humans have a very short timescale. We're very impatient, and we expect things to happen quickly. But a tree might take, you know, 10 to 20 years to shed a branch, and so it's a slow process, or it can be a very slow process, and people just don't sort of notice the signs. We're not educated in understanding what those signs might be. So, and I can go through some of those if you like.
0: Yes, let's help us understand the signs to watch out for.
4: Well, some of the signs are when a branch on a otherwise healthy tree the leaves, the foliage start to change colour. They'll go from that sort of lovely normal green to a duller green and then to a yellow, and then the leaves will be shed. And then small twigs will be shed. And the branch, when it's being shed naturally, normally dies from the tip back. So you'll notice that the small twigs and branches die, and then it will start to sort of die on the top of the branch, and decay will set in eventually, and then the tree, the branch will be shed. So those steps can take, you know, months and even years to happen on some big old trees.
0: Dave has asked you a question. He says, could you ask, what is the name of the tree that Australian...

0: Armour's referred to as the Widowmaker?
1: Ah, well, people refer to different species as widowmakers. And in fact, the term is often misused, not just by farmers, but by others. So originally, a widowmaker was a dead branch that was hanging in a tree. And it could come down at any moment, you know, just a bit of a breath of wind and down it would come. And then people started to talk about trees that shed branches a little more regularly, and they would call some of those branches widowmakers. And it's most usually referring to a eucalypt, and there are different species in different states that are referred to as widowmakers. And it's unfortunate that the magnificent river red gum that's spread right throughout the mainland of Australia is often thought of as having branches that are widowmakers. And there's no evidence, by the way, that these river red gums shed more branches than other species, but anecdotally, because they're so widespread, they're quite common, and they happen to be where people go. And where people go, we often go in vehicles, we compact the soil, and so some of those branches do fall from time to time. So it can vary. It's often a river red gum, and it's very often a eucalypt.
0: Talking about eucalypts, is there something about their biology that makes them prone to more shedding than other trees?
1: Yes. So there are differences between trees in the way the canopy grows, and eucalypts have what we call a dynamic crown. So that means that the crown of the tree is constantly changing, and people will know this. So if you think about an oak tree, for example, in contrast, if you ask a kid to draw a typical oak tree, they'll draw you the lollipop tree, you know, the green blob on the brown stem. And that's not a bad model for an oak, because the way it grows is it gradually gets bigger and bigger and bigger and bigger. And it sort of has a stability about its structure and its canopy. It can still shed big limbs, by the way. And when an oak sheds a limb, it's often a whopper. But its canopy gradually creeps out until it gets to that size, and it more or less stabilizes. What eucalypts do is they send up a shoot, and it grows for a while, and then it dies back, and another one then grows from a bud, and then it dies back, and another one grows, and it dies back. And so eucalypts are constantly shedding small twigs and smaller branches. And by smaller branches, I mean branches that might be, you know, 2, 3, even up to 5 centimetres in diameter. You don't want to get hit with a 5-centimetre diameter twig either, but it normally won't do serious damage. So it's part of a healthy eucalypt's biology to see small twigs and branches falling regularly. And lots of the listeners will find that frustrating, because it makes for a bit of a mess. You've got to clean up, and people don't like that. I actually find it wonderful. I watch these branches come and go, and I'm quite happy to clean up after them and have a look at how they've died back and where they've died back.
0: Do you think that structure, that sending one shoot up at a time, is a water-saving technique rather than the big oak tree design, which seems very water-intensive?
1: Look, it's certainly true that eucalypts are wonderfully efficient, or most eucalypts are wonderfully efficient at using water, because they have to be. Not all eucalypts are. Some of the eucalypts that grow in the wet forests are what we call luxury water users. They use water until there's none available, and if there's none available, they wilt and die. So they have a very simple strategy, you know, of only growing where there's lots of water. But it's one of the growth habits of eucalypts. They're very, very good at it in terms of utilising water, utilising resources. We also think that one of the advantages of these dynamic crowns is that when the twig or branch dies back, it adds to the soil through the leaf litter. And so that's another advantage, because many of our Australian soils, not all of them, but many of them are really ancient, and they need some topping up of nutrients and organic matter from time to time. And so this habit, this growth habit of eucalypts is a very efficient way of doing that. It improves the recycling capacity.
0: It's like a self-fertilizing tree. That's ingenious.
1: It is like, that's a brilliant expression. It is a self-fertilising tree, and it is a piece of brilliant biology.
0: You're listening to Dr. Greg Moore, who's a part of the School of Agriculture, Food and Ecosystem Sciences from the University of Melbourne. taking us through some of the dangers to watch out for with trees. You talked earlier about the soil. How should we look after the soil in our gardens to reduce the risk

0: of this stress on the trees?
1: Look, reducing stress in any way we can certainly helps the trees grow, makes for better trees, and certainly reduces the likelihood of a significant branch failure. And so the way of looking after your soil is to make sure that you've got plenty of organic matter, that your soil is well mulched, and if you can, and not all of us can, if you can more or less maintain a constant moisture level. Now, I know that the soil moisture level fluctuates, but what I mean by that is if we have a very, very dry summer, and, you know, there's one in prospect, as we've discussed before, with this El Nino, if you're going to have a very dry summer, if you can keep the soil moist just by the occasional irrigation, doesn't need to be deep, but it does. Some trees will need a bit of added moisture over a summer, maybe two or three times over the entire, you know, 3 to 4 months of summer will be sufficient to reduce the stress and keep the tree growing well.
0: What about the wind? Can wind fracture branches and make them more prone to falling, but it could be quite hard to see?
1: Yes. So wind damage, storm damage, not uncommon. And what those strong winds do, if you think about it, the greatest force that a tree is likely to experience in the environment is a severe wind squall coming through with a storm. And you get these really strong winds. The direction can have an impact because many trees have adapted to winds coming from the usual direction for wherever you are. And, you know, down south, it's often from the north and from the west. But under climate change, more easterly winds are predicted, and the trees haven't necessarily adapted their structure to that. So, yes, strong winds can exploit or expose a crack or a flaw that's in a tree, and that's when you get very, very sudden limb drop. So a limb might be looking healthy, it's growing really well, you haven't had a good look at it, or it might be high, so high that you can't have a good look at it. Mm. And even an arborist from the ground may not be able to see problems or a defect that in that branch from the ground. And then a severe wind comes through and down that limb comes, and that's a particularly dangerous situation.
0: If you have a question for Dr. Greg Moore about trees, you can text it through now to 0437 774 774. You can call in as well on 1300 800 222. Plugger says, wear a helmet under the bunya pine. The bunya nut can kill.
1: Now, look, I like the idea. Plugger's quite right. For those that don't know, the bunya pine, the native Araucaria, has cones on it that are very, very large. And when it's producing those cones and dropping them, yes, you certainly don't want to be under it. And look, the bunya has been widely planted. They're often planted as single trees, but sometimes there are avenues of them. And when they've got these cones, you do have to be a little bit wary. Some of the managing authorities just fence them off or give you a warning. And usually people are aware that the cones are large and can do damage. Of course, they're a wonderful, wonderful tree, have a great structure, and the bunya itself is a wonderful plant, and the cones and the seeds within them, of course, have been indigenous food for a long, long, long, long time.
0: I don't know if you have this tree in Melbourne, but in Brisbane we have something called the African sausage tree, and it has these leaves. They look like they were designed to knock out a picnicker. They're so big and solid. Is there anything similar like that? It just seems quite vicious for a tree to have that object.
1: No. Look, trees are certainly not vicious. They're not even thinking of us, Ashwin.
0: Good.
1: They're all about their own structure, their own photosynthesis. And we don't have those trees down south. They're typically a tropical tree. And you don't really get those trees with huge leaves growing in the temperate zones. And you can imagine why. You just don't have the right conditions for them to do well. And there are those poor people who are wandering around thinking that trees are a bit capricious. You know, are they just waiting to drop something on us? But they're certainly not.
0: No.
1: They want to. And look, the other thing about it is, we mentioned dropping of small branches and twigs, very common. But if you think of it from the tree's perspective, it doesn't want to drop a big branch. So usually what happens is if you think about all of the energy, all the resources that have gone into making a big branch, the tree's sort of biology is that that branch will be retained for as long as possible, because a lot of energy and resources gone

0: into it. So if a big branch is going to be shed, it's normally because the environment around the tree has changed, and often changed quite quickly and dramatically so that the tree can't adapt to it over time, or the branch has been damaged in some way. And the most common way that sort of damage occurs is through human activity, giving it a whack with something, a construction site, that sort of thing, or storm damage. They're the two most common ways those big branches suffer damage.
1: You're listening to Dr. Greg Moore from the University of Melbourne. In about a minute and a half, we'll cross over. Some of you will be leaving to join Macca on Australia All Over. So Don and Terry, I'll get to your calls just after that crossover, just so it's nice and neat for anyone listening in. But Greg, in the meantime as well, can we start talking about looking after trees as they get older, as they enter the final phase of their life? What should we be looking out for when it's a tree's death phase?
0: When trees have declined, and it varies according to the species, some trees live much longer than others, but many trees live, as you know, for decades and hundreds of years. And it also depends on where the tree is. Some trees that have been stressed will have shorter lifespans. And so what I would suggest then is when you've got a big old tree, it's definitely worth getting a good arborist in, maybe every 2 or 3 years to have a look at it and let you know how it's going, and get that arborist to inspect the tree, not just from the ground, but to go up into the canopy to have a look at some of those big old branches from above, because that arborist then will be able to see potential weak spots, and you can then manage them and avoid the shedding of a large limb.
1: You're not allowed to remove certain trees, though, are there? Like native trees and things. What's the process around the laws around it?
0: The laws vary enormously across Australia, from having absolutely no protection and you can do what you like to a tree, to having situations where you've got to seek permission. But to be honest, most councils will approve the removal of a tree or even a large limb if necessary, on the basis of safety.
1: Just one moment, Dr. Greg Moore. If you are listening on the eastern side of the country, you are now leaving for Australia All Over.

That's what we all say. Well, we live out here in the arse end of the world, as Paul Keating said. This is the story of how Banana got its name. That's the little town of Banana. You'll find it on your maps. Good morning and welcome.

0: That's Tony and Royce Nicholas. She's got a lovely voice too, hasn't she, Tony? I was talking to her the other day. How are you this morning? Nice to be with you. Let's catch a train. Good song. Get you moving.
1: Everyone's got tired eyes.
0: Tell me.

0: They were called the Wild Pumpkins at midnight. They don't exist anymore, I don't believe. Good little song, good rhythm. Very redolent of a train journey on the suburban line, rocking along, rocking along. There's nothing like a train journey, I reckon. You can sit and contemplate, look out the window. And the big expensive trips now where you, you know, travel in the Indian Pacific or the Canadian Pacific and you go to the dining car for the second sitting. It's very nice, isn't it? This is Barry Skipsey. It's called The Burnt Out Shearer.
1: A burnt out shearer with an aching back makes his way to the shed along a well-beaten track. As he steps on the board, his eyes seem glazed. He remembers the blows and remembers the days. He picks up the broom. Now he's sweeping the floor. Oh, Wally,

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1: As I reckon someone would say, if you don't know the great trees of Australia, you're not a fair dinkum Australian. Mighty trees, the River Red Gum, the Huon Pine, the Wallamai Pine, the Banksia, all those wonderful trees. We'll talk about that in just a minute with a lady who loves her trees.

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1: I was up on the banks of the Barwon with a lady called Jane Pye. She loves the trees. Come and meet her. I'm standing on the banks of what was the Barwon River. It still is the Barwon River. There's no water in it. And I'm with Jane Pye, who's a lady who wrote me a couple of emails and taught me about her scar trees. We're not far from Walgett here, but we're far from Jane's home. You live a fair way from Walgett, don't you, Jane?
2: Oh, no, only 30 k's.
1: 30 k's.
2: Yeah.
1: And what's the name of your place?
2: Gingy.
1: Your passion seems to be these scar trees. Tell the world what scar trees are.
2: Well, scar trees are... Well, scarred trees. They were in our area where you had no rock and no cliffs. They were not only were the trees the food source, but they're also the source for the art, for the shelter, for their tools, for their weapons. The trees were everything. But when the Aboriginals have removed the bark or the wood for various reasons, that's left a scar. And the scars, some of these old trees could be 500 years old, and the scars still remain.
1: Like a gum tree canoe. They used to make gum tree canoes out of.
2: Out of the red gums.
1: Yeah.
2: Right there. Yeah.
1: They're lovely trees. It's a lovely part of Australia that many people, you know, if you live in Walgett, well, this is just, you're used to it. But it's a beautiful place in lots of ways, isn't it? Even though it's so stark, if you like, especially in this time of drought. Why do you love them so much?
2: I don't know. I just do. It's just something I'm passionate about. And I've got like Indigenous friends and we go and look at the trees and we speculate how old they are and what the purpose. Because as the tree grows, when you put a hole in a tree, it tries to cover itself up so all the germs and grubs and everything don't get it. So the scars grow over. So what you're left with mightn't be anything like the original shape. Mm. That's why they're so interesting. They could be, you know, anything.
1: And on the bank here, there's a little, it's a small midden, I suppose. What are they? They're like big oysters or something.
2: Well, they're freshwater mussels. But down at the Narran Lakes, there's middens there because people have been gathering there for 40,000 years or more, thousands and thousands of people, and they're solid, about a metre high and 10 metres long, these middens of, well, animal bones, but mostly mussels.
1: And these mussels, they're as big as your hand, big as a man's hand, some of them, they're huge things. So they'd make a meal, that'd be a lovely meal, wouldn't it?
2: Oh, yeah, and they'd party on there for months.
1: Will they come back when the water comes back to the river?
2: Well, I think there'd be some left in the mud. They'd be a bit like yabbies, but... Yeah, I don't know. I think it'd want to hurry up with a lot of things, with the farmers and the mussels and the yabbies and the fish.
1: How long have you lived out this way, Jane?
2: All my life. So I was born out near between Corinda and Bawarana. It's a beautiful place because the people are what make it. You know, people will come out here and say, oh, it's, you know, it's ugly, it's drab, it's got nothing going for it. But we do because the people are so...

0: is solid. And we'll still be here. Even if it doesn't rain for another 2 years, we'll still be here. It just gets harder, you know.
1: One of the things you do is take photos of these scar trees, don't you?
0: Yeah, so I put them on a website just to, I think it may be an advantage, or some historians might like to look back on it in, you know. Whenever they get interested, hopefully they'll be able to come and, if the trees have gone, some are dying, especially in the drought, they're going down in the drought. If there was a fire, you'd lose a lot. We don't get fires, but they're a national sort of treasure. It's like history is on the trees, and we should respect that because we've got a very long history. You don't have to be, you know, it's not a black and white thing, it's an Australian thing.
1: This river, the Barwon, you say that this is the
0: So solid. And we'll still be here. Even if it doesn't rain for another 2 years, we'll still be here. It just gets harder, you know.
1: One of the things you do is take photos of these scar trees, don't you?
0: Yeah, so I put them on a website just to, I think it may be an advantage, or some historians might like to look back on it in, you know. Whenever they get interested, hopefully they'll be able to come and, if the trees have gone, some are dying, especially in the drought, they're going down.

0: Bowen now, but this is not the Bowen that used to be.
1: This is the modern Bowen.
0: Tell me.
1: So about the last ice age, which is about 12,000 years ago, the river changed course. And the people who were living in that river would be going through what, you know, back then, going through what we've got to go through now. As farmers, you know, we've got to adapt to different circumstances. And they did that very well because they're still here. And they didn't have technology and they didn't have social security. So, you know, they're an amazing people.
0: Where is that river now?
1: Well, it's underground, so they call it a paleo river. So all that's left on the top is a few patches of red gums. They've got their roots down in the water and sandhills. That's basically it. That's all that's left of the river.
0: It's a lovely spot, isn't it? You can hear the silence. Fantastic. Lovely, beautiful place to be, isn't it?
1: I wouldn't live anywhere else.
0: Jane, thanks for bringing me out here and thanks for informing Australians about these lovely scar trees. They're a beautiful thing, aren't they?
1: Oh, yeah, they can see them on my website, so that's www.scartrees.com.au, and there's thousands there to look at. Thanks for coming out to see them, Macca. It's a long way from Sydney.

That was Jane Pye. Interesting. I talked to her 10 years ago. But I thought, it's always interesting. People who are passionate about whatever they do. This is our friend Johnny Broomhall, recently passed. Mighty man. There's water in the Barwon now. Give us a ring wherever you are, 1300 700 222.

That's the Velvet Fog. Mel Torme, good drummer, good arranger, good songwriter. Did he write Have Yourself a Merry Little Christmas? I think he did. Give us a ring.

This morning's Odyssey. Got a little story about the Odyssey. Maybe the Iliad as well. Homer. Wish we could get Homer on the line, Kel. Not Homer Simpson, no, the other Homer that wrote all that stuff. We'll take you all over this morning. Lots of and fun facts this morning. Oh, fun facts, my God.

0: song. Morning Chelsea, morning Wallora, Cotswold Hills, Mount Garnet, Royston Park, Edmonton. But more importantly, good morning to you. Bring the brass in, that's the way. 1300, 700, 222. Love to talk to you wherever you are. This is Macca. 6 o'clock.
1: Good morning, ABC News with Michael Delafontana. A Tasmanian man remains in hospital after being bitten by a shark off Bruny Island in the state's southeast yesterday. Lucy McDonald reports.
2: The 31-year-old was spearfishing while diving off Coles Point near Adventure Bay with two friends when he was bitten. He made it back to shore, where he and his friends alerted authorities. Police say he has a deep laceration to his left forearm. He was flown to the Royal Hobart Hospital for treatment, where he remains. It's believed the creature was a 2-metre-long broad-nosed seven-gill shark. A patrol boat was unable to locate it despite a multi-hour search, and police won't continue looking for it today.
1: The US military has revealed two American troops are dead and one is missing after Iran launched more attacks on the United States' Gulf allies. The deaths occurred on Friday during an Iranian ballistic missile and drone attack on an American base in Jordan, as the BBC's Kasra Naji explains.
3: Iran's defense is to lob missiles and fire drones at air bases of the U.S. in the countries in the region, like in Bahrain, in Kuwait, Saudi Arabia last night for the first time after many days. But the American side seems to be escalating. We had a military advisor to the Supreme Leader today saying that if the Americans don't stop attacking our infrastructure, we will take the war to the region, i.e. we will attack any and every target that we can think of.
1: One Nation leader Pauline Hanson has given a speech to a mostly empty room as she wrapped up her controversial visit to the UK. Here's Europe correspondent Elias Kluwer reporting from the CPAC conference in London.
4: Pauline Hanson's final official engagement in the UK was a speech at the Conservative Political Action Conference in London. Although the Australian senator was warmly received, the room was only about a quarter full, with about 120 people in attendance. Senator Hanson used the speech to blast Australia's immigration policies and net zero target. But after the conference, one of the senator's senior staffers told the ABC she would not be taking questions about her speech or her recent podcast with controversial right-wing anti-Islam campaigner Tommy Robinson. And Ms. Hanson appeared to leave the conference through a back exit. Elias Kluwer, ABC News, London.
1: The Premier of Canada's Ontario province, Doug Ford, has lashed out at US President Donald Trump following his criticism about wildfires that have blanketed Canada and the United States. Nearly 1,000 blazes are continuing to burn across Canada, with many out of control, including 191 in Ontario. Mr. Trump has blamed the Canadian government for its so-called poor forest management and threatened to impose more tariffs. Ontario's Premier says the US president needs to think again.
5: I got an idea for President Trump. Why don't you get rid of the softwood lumber tariffs? Because 33% of the lumber that you use in your building, guess what? It comes from Canada. You want us to clear the forest? Well, open up the gates. Let's start shipping softwood lumber down there.
1: In the AFL, Collingwood has notched a fifth consecutive victory with a 21-point win over arch-rival Carlton at the MCG. Tim Membry kicked 3 goals and Nick Dacos finished with 36 disposals in the Magpies' 14-6-90 to 10-9-69 victory. At Perth Stadium, Brisbane overcame a scare at a 7-point halftime deficit to defeat West Coast by 24 points, with Kai Lohman kicking 4 goals in the Lions' 13-15-93 to 10-9-69 win. And also yesterday, Melbourne defeated North Melbourne by 16 points at Docklands, and Fremantle extended its lead at the top of the ladder with a 28-point victory over Port in Adelaide. A hat-trick to lock Josh Canham has helped send departing Wallabies coach Joe Schmidt off in style, with Australia's men's rugby team defeating Italy 57-10 in Perth. Canham crossed twice in the first half and once after the break as the Wallabies outscored the visitors 9 tries to 2, snapping a six-game winless run and earning a maiden nations championship victory. Canham has told ABC Sport he was pleased to send Schmidt out on a winning note.
6: He's done so well for us the past 3 years, and we wanted to send him out on a good note. Really frustrating the last couple of weeks, not being able to get it done, so yeah, meant a lot to get it done tonight for him.
1: To the weather, strong wind warning for the southwest coast and central west coast. For the state, fine patchy morning fog and frost about the north, light winds. Partly cloudy 15 for Burnie, morning fog partly cloudy 14 for Devonport, also morning fog partly cloudy 15 for Launceston, and Hobart partly cloudy, forecast high 16.
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9: That's the story. Good morning and welcome. G'day, this is Macca.
10: G'day, Macca. It's Daniel here from sitting in the bush in Charlotte Plains Station in Western Queensland.
9: Why? What are you doing there, Daniel?
10: Oh, well, we're actually moving back to our beautiful hometown of Broome. We've been down in the Wollongong area, and we really prefer the warm weather. So we're on our way back. So yeah, we're just chasing the bore lines a little bit, going up through Queensland. So as I said, we're in Charlotte Plains. There's a beautiful thermal spring here that we're in. Well, we've been in, and now I've just lit the fire with a bit of cypress pine, so the smell is beautiful, and the stars are everywhere. It's quiet. It's amazing.
9: Oh,
10: it's
9: Daniel,
10: we should bit of the country, mate.
9: Yeah, we should be there. Now, listen, who's we?
10: We. So I got my wife, Monica, and our good friends Jeff and Carol. They flew over from WA to help drive us back with all our gear, and yeah, so caravan and camper trailers. At this particular spot, there's probably about 100 caravans here.
9: So it's Charlotte Plains is open for tourists
10: open
9: and things.
10: For the public.
9: Yeah.
10: It's a beautiful spot.
9: And there's an arthritis spring there, is there?
10: Pretty much, mate. Yeah, they got baths set up all over the campsite, so you just turn them on and you got hot water. As much as you want. It's just phenomenal.
9: Are people travelling there for their bad knees and hips and all that sort of stuff, are they?
10: I would imagine so. There's quite a lot of retired people here, which is totally fine. But they got a little bar there set up. And they
9: if you've got
10: a bar, music during the night. Next, there's a little country band cranking along. So
9: next thing you'll tell me there's a coffee van there.
10: Funny enough... They do make coffee.
9: Listen, what's your story, Daniel? What were you doing at Wollongong, and why?
10: I was actually in Jamboree. We moved there for we got some friends there, and my son got a job there and stuff. But we didn't really particularly like the weather so much. It was quite cold and rainy. We've been in Broome for quite a while, and so we're basically heading back to Broome. So back to my business. I've got a maintenance business in Broome, and. Shout out to all my good friends over there.
9: Daniel's coming. There you go.
10: I'm coming back. Yeah, I'm coming back. I need to go back fishing again so I can get my bones warm again.
9: So you're just taking your time on your trip, are you?
10: Yes, correct. Yeah, we're probably going to get back in the first week of August. So we're actually heading from here up through to Opalton and Ruby Vale. We'll like to do a bit of fossicking and a little bit of prospecting and then back over to the Mataranka Hot Springs in Northern Territory and down to Katherine to the Hot Springs and yeah.
9: So what is it with the Hot Springs? You're doing a Hot Springs trip, are you?
10: We've actually met a couple of people who've done it from Melbourne. They've come up from Melbourne. They follow the bore line and there's Hot Springs all the way. There's one in Cunnamulla and one in a bit further up Milton, I think it was, or Winton, whatever it was.
9: Yeah, they're out.
10: And you just pick up on them. So it's just one of those little nice things. Yeah, you wouldn't believe it. In the middle of the bush, there's so much water. It's just incredible. It's amazing.
9: Well, yes,
10: goats and sheep and everything.
9: Goats everywhere.
10: Goats
9: Daniel,
10: everywhere, yeah.
9: Good luck. Keep in touch. When will you be in Broome?
10: Thanks, mate. We'll be in Broome the first week of August.
9: All right.
10: And thanks for taking the call, mate. First-time caller.
9: Good on you.
10: Been listening to you for a while. So.
9: See you in Broome, I hope, Daniel.
10: Yeah, see you there, mate.
9: Good on you.
10: Catch, buddy.
9: Bye.
10: See you, mate. Bye.
11: Tell Australia, ring Macca. put everybody in the know. If you've got a little yarn, ring Macca on Australia's radio show. If the creek's been rising or the weather's coming up, or you found a little nugget or your horse has won the cup, put the billy on, ring Macca. Australia's waiting for you.
9: That's right. If you've got a little yarn or even a big yarn, you can give us a ring, 1300 700 222. On the program this morning, some magic moments, the things that people say. That's what's happening this morning. As well as that, fun facts. I've got some fun facts that'll curl your ears. 1300 700 222. Love to talk to you.
11: Want a hand, mate? Bring Macca.
12: I'm from Sydney, but I've been over doing some weeding in the Pilbara on the Fortescue River, working with conservation volunteers.
13: Oh, really? What's that like?
12: Oh, it's been fantastic. Had a great couple of weeks with them and helping to do some weed control on one of the major rivers up in the Karratha areas.
13: What's the problem there?
12: It's an introduced species called Parkinsonia, and also date palms have infested the rivers up there. So,
13: oh, Australians are, no, I don't know why you're pulling out palms. Australians have a love affair with palms. Anywhere you go in Australia, we've got little palm trees. I think we think we're in Hawaii or something.
12: There is a very beautiful native palm in the area called the millstream palm, and that's sadly being taken over by the date palms. So the calm people and waters and rivers have done a lot of hard work up there to try and control the date palms.

0: I had my way, I'd have a Livingstonia Alfredii named by von Müller. It was all those years ago. But see, we're obsessed with palms here in Australia. We did said, ah, do you remember the bloke who rang up and he said, we should have palm police here. People have got palm trees everywhere. He was obsessed with, and I'm a bit the same. We're mad about palms, but we don't plant our little native palms, do we? And the cabbage tree palm is just my favourite palm of all. But no, we bring all these, God help me, palms, I can't stand them. Good morning and welcome wherever you are, 1300 700 222. And that lady was at an outside broadcast we did in Esperance, I'm quite sure. And then I went on to ask her about if she enjoyed weeding, and she said it was very good for the soul. And if you're doing good of any sort, like pulling out weeds or whatever you're doing, it is good for the soul. Give us a ring wherever you are to another part of the world, the Livingstonia Alfredii, the millstream palm, beautiful palm, I've seen pictures of it, that grows up in the Pilbara. But now I'll take you to another part of the world. Remember I spoke to Murray Doyle some time ago? He was one of the masters on the Aurora Australis, the ship that used to carry supplies and people down to the Antarctic. And I came across an interview I did one cold winter's morning down on the Hobart Wharves, because it was the winter solstice. I think there's a winter fest on. And I met a bloke called Ted Bug, who used to ring us from time to time from Antarctica. And one of the worst parts about going to Antarctica, apparently, unless you're a good seaman, and even if you are, the rough, the Great Southern Ocean, my God. Come and meet Ted Bug.
1: Do you fly down or you go down the ship?
2: I've actually flown twice. Boxing Day, we flew from Christchurch down to McMurdo Sound. That was in a US Air Force jet. Took 5 hours at about 3 kilometres to pull up, landing on the ice.
1: That's right. You can't throw anchors out or something.
2: But that made a pleasant change, being there in just a few hours as opposed to having spent 7 to 10 days in the Great Southern Ocean.
1: Which can be a bit...
2: Both on the Marina Svitava, the Astrolabe.
1: Oh, right. Tell me about the Marina Svitava.
2: Oh, she's a beautiful boat. Luxurious, yeah. In comparison to, say, the Sir Hubert Wilkins, not a Margie McIntyre's little boat. We've got down there in various methods. It was great to fly this time, yeah.
1: So how long were you down here this last time? Down
2: 7 weeks. Doing conservation work to both Scott's and Shackleton's huts.
1: That's right, yeah.
2: Had 6 weeks at Scott's and a week at Shackleton's. In fact, I rang you from

0: up on Rocky Ridge above Shackleton Sut the day we were flying out, go to Scott Base.
1: Anyone can see that in the years to come, maybe that'll turn into a tourist thing where people just fly down routinely.
0: Oh, they do, as a matter of course now, and jumbo jets leaving Melbourne, there's a big company.
1: But I mean land there out. And...
0: Oh yeah, there's still talking about that too, but
1: yeah.
0: I think it's fraught with problems just accommodating them if the weather turns bad. And
1: exactly.
0: Sort of stuff,
1: so. And that can happen pretty quickly,
0: yeah.
1: I suppose,
0: you
1: can't
0: bet,
1: it?
0: Yeah. Oh,
1: the
0: yeah.
1: weather can
0: within
1: turn.
0: Hours. Well, I think the beauty
1: back.
0: Of the big jumbo, or the big C-17 Globemaster, the US jet, they're well up in the stratosphere. So it's very smooth sailing, really.
1: Yeah, I bet.
0: Yeah, it's great.
1: So how did you get involved in that, Ted? We were talking earlier. I met a lady down on the concourse here, and there'd just been a big conference where people from all over Australia and indeed over the world, careers advisors. How did you end up in visiting Antarctica? I mean, did you think about that when you were a 10-year-old or 8-year-old? Or didn't
0: I think everyone does wants to visit Antarctica, but...
1: I don't.
0: My bad. A bit like that today, isn't it? But, my background is I was a carpenter in a previous life, carpenter and joiner.
1: In a previous life, I like that.
0: And I drifted into parks and wildlife, and a lot of my core business is cultural resource management, looking after old huts and things like that. Up in the mountains of Tasmania, I work at Cradle Mountain National Park, and there's a lot of historic huts there.
1: So your carpentry led you into, really, that's why you...
0: Into parks, yeah.
1: So that's why you're in Antarctica, because you're a carpenter, really, because you can look after those things, you know what I mean?
0: A lot of my work is, heritage conservation.
1: Things lead on, don't they?
0: Indeed they do, and I've been mixed up with the Mawson's Huts Foundation for the last 10 years, so we've been working on Douglas Mawson's Huts, and a couple of years ago we managed to get a roof on that, and that virtually finished my aspect of it.
1: Because that's a really windy place, isn't it?
0: Oh, it's a shocking place.
1: Is that Commonwealth Bay?
0: Commonwealth Bay, Cape Denison. Yeah, it's a terribly windy
1: place. That's where
0: place.
1: The winds start or stop or something. It's a wonder Mawson built his hut there, isn't it? Because I think the day he got there or something, it was a really lovely day or something.
0: Yeah,
1: is that right?
0: Yeah, very nice day, yeah.
1: But so they decided to build there. It might have been good weather for a while, but then it's turned out to be the windiest place on earth.
0: Yep, indeed. It's a terrible place to work.
1: Blows your hammer out of your hand and all that sort of stuff.
0: Oh, it blows the milk out of your coffee. It's terrible. Blows the dogs off their chains.
1: Yeah. Ted, you'll be going back, of course?
0: Well, I've had 5 expeditions there now doing conservation work, and
1: is
0: I think
1: enough?
0: My work's finished.
1: Yeah.
0: Yeah, it's great to be able to work on all those 3 big ticket huts, you know, Mawson's, Scott's, and Shackleton's.
1: But must be great to be inside one of those. What's that like?
0: Mawson's huts, especially, very powerful and evocative, that you feel the spirit of the men is really very strong there. I didn't get that same feeling at Scott's and Shackleton's, I think, because. They've been mucked around with so much, but certainly Mawson's Huts is very intact.
1: What do you mean? People have fiddled with them, have they?
0: Yeah, they've moved a lot of it around, and they've conserved it to the state where it's almost museum now, museum status, and it doesn't have the same feel or integrity as what Mawson's Huts do. It's just the passage of time, and people, well-meaning people, have just moved all these things and burnt what appears to be rubbish.
1: Really?
0: In fact, it's priceless artefacts. A lot of it's been pilfered, so it's really unfortunate, actually, Scott's and Shackleton's huts suffered, for want of a better word. But
1: And the other one hasn't, I suppose, because it's in such an inhospitable place.
0: So hard to get to.
1: And when you're there, it's so hard to stay there.
0: And they have been full of ice also up until recently. Yeah. Mawson's huts there. So.
1: You live in Hobart now?
0: No, I live at Cradle Mountain.
1: And what's that like?
0: It's a wild, windswept, mountainous, beautiful lakes and rivers, moorlands, forests, scraped by glaciers, trampled by hundreds of thousands of people. Yes, we're really behind the eight ball managing the park just through the fact that it's being loved to death and being trampled.
1: So you live there, why? Because your job or...?
0: Yes, because of my job. Yeah. I've been there nearly 19 years now. Unfortunately, I have to go to the cities to get away from people. In some cases, it's so busy up there at times.
1: Really?
0: Oh, yeah, it's just terrible. Easter, we just got hammered big time.
1: Ted, it's great to meet you after all this time. And I've really enjoyed your calls from Antarctica, as I enjoy when people call from all sorts of... Like the bloke from the... Did you hear the bloke from the ice road this morning?
0: Yes.
1: Phil from the ice road.
0: Yeah,
1: and he talked
0: Canada,
1: about how... think it was, and if they drive too fast, the ice is sort of flexible and it sets up waves. And
0: yeah, well, certainly that's what they measure when this C-17 Globemaster lands on the ice at a rate of knots with carrying something like 90 tonnes of freight on it. So apparently it flexes something like 150 millimetres when it touches down.
1: That's amazing, isn't it? Ted, it's great to see you. And
0: yeah,
1: James?
0: Thanks, Ed. Likewise.
2: Ted Bugg, as I said, it was Hobart. Probably 20 years ago I spoke to Ted. But amazing stuff, and I thought I'd play this. This is Andreas Bocelli, Canto della Terra, Song of the Earth.

Remember Murray Doyle said they played this, just cruising through. Seals and icebergs and penguins and pelicans and whales down there, where I'll never go. Give us a ring, 1300 700 222, wherever you are. Lovely to have your company.

0: about that? How about that's better? I can hear now. thank you very much. Good morning and welcome wherever you are. Give us a ring, whatever you're up to. See, Daniel's heading to Broome. He's going back there because of the weather. Bad roads, said terrible roads on the road, bad roads. But give us a ring wherever you are. I'd love to talk to you. That's your story. 1300 700 222 on the program this morning. A little bit about the Odyssey, maybe the Iliad as well. While we're there, we should do, yeah, you know, the other one. But we'll talk to you wherever you are. G'day, this is Macca. Hello. Hello. That's interesting, isn't it? No one's there, Kel.
1: G'day, Macca. Yep. This is Mark.
0: Oh, g'day, Mark.
1: How you going?
0: Yeah, I'm fine. What's happening?
1: Good. Just driving back from Queensland, my caravan.
0: Mm.
1: Yeah, and just past Moree.
0: Well, tell me the story.
1: So I've just been on a 2-week holiday with my

0: partner and daughter for school holidays and just caravanning around and went up through Lightning Ridge. And
1: what have you seen, Mark?
0: We've seen lots of goats, plenty of roos this morning. And, just beautiful skies. And, it's been a good
1: So you've had trip. 2 weeks off school holidays and you're back to school now. And what do you do?
0: I'm a boilermaker.
1: Uh-huh. Lots of work?
0: Yeah, heaps of work. Yeah, we're in Adelaide, so there's plenty of work around, so which is good, plenty of buildings. So it's not too bad.
1: Uh-huh. Anything else to report, Mark? What's it like out there this morning?
0: It's beautiful out here. Yeah, beautiful clear sky. The sun's just coming up behind me, just that morning glow. So yep. I just wanted to say shout out to my mum, Glenys, in Alice Springs.
1: Oh, how long's she been in Alice?
0: Oh, they've been there since the 60s, I'm quite sure. Yeah.
1: And is that where that's where you're from? You were born there?
0: Yeah, yep. I was born and grew up there, so.
1: And now you live?
0: In Adelaide.
1: In Adelaide.
0: Yeah, yep. I was not dragged down there, but with a partner. She's from down there, so. But definitely miss you, Alice.
1: And where are you at the moment, Mark?
0: Just outside of Moree.
1: Uh-huh.
0: In New South Wales.
1: Well, there'll be a hot spring there. You want to pop into the hot spring. I think
0: I should do, yeah.
1: Everybody's doing it, Mark. Everyone's doing it.
0: Yeah. Yeah, no, it's a fresh morning, so it'd be nice.
1: All right, Tiger. Nice to
0: All right, mate.
1: Nice to talk to you. Safe travels right. Back to Adelaide. Nice part of the world.
0: Oh, it is. Yeah. Yeah.
1: Good on you, Mark.
0: Cheers, mate.
1: Bye. Bye. You give us a ring wherever you are. 1300 700 222. Love to hear your story. We are a weird mob, aren't we?
2: South Australian border born, too hot and dry to plant the corn. You should see how the children grow. Now Adelaide town, it's up and down. Cockies, clerics, crows and clowns. When I was young, how the good times flowed.

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Look at the world through the eyes of a child. Away we go.

On the program this morning, apart from you, some delightful fun facts and some magic moments from programs past. Now, here's a delightful fun fact. I'll just give you this for nothing. Curiosity, the second leading cause of cat death behind heartworm.

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Wouldn't you love to play the flugel like this? This is my New York friend, Nadja.

0: yabbity yabbity yabbity. I gave you the number, didn't I? What's on around the Bulia camel races are on today. That'd be good. The Inner Dominion was on last night, won by Captain's Mistress. Mossman Show is on today. Oh, really? Should be there. Should be there. Childers Festival, 24th. We were in Childers 15 years ago, 20 years ago, probably. It's a long time ago, isn't it, really, when you think about it? Mount Isa Rodeo starts on the 7th of August. We might end up turning up there. Give us a ring, wherever you are, 1300 700 222. I'm dying to talk to you. It's 6:30.
1: Good morning, ABC News with Michael Delafontana. A senior Iranian official has warned that full-scale war with the United States could soon resume as both sides continue to trade strikes. The declaration comes after the US military revealed that two soldiers are dead and one is missing after an Iranian attack on a base in Jordan. Tehran looks set to continue launching more strikes on the United States Gulf allies after a seventh straight night of American strikes on Iranian military targets. Mohsen Rezai, a senior advisor to Iran's supreme leader, has warned that if the American attacks continue and the US tries to seize Iranian territory, Tehran will hit back with everything it's got.
2: Should they try to seize any part of our territory, we might enter that same phase of offence, abandoning our defensive posture, abandoning our deterrence and reciprocal measures.
1: Authorities in Laos have said they cannot determine the exact cause of death in 2024 of six tourists, including two Australian women, believed to have consumed methanol-tainted alcohol because their families refused to allow autopsies. The BBC's Andrew Ocheng reports.
3: In its statement, the security ministry in Laos appeared to defend itself against criticism from Australia and Denmark, where four of the tourists came from, that it was not pursuing the most serious charges against the suspects. It said it did not have evidence that the deaths were caused by the actions of any individual or by any particular causes. But the statement said investigators found excessive levels of methanol in the alcohol the tourists are believed to have taken, and the manufacturer was charged with selling a hazardous product. The owner and staff at a hostel where one of the tourists was staying also face charges of evidence tampering.
1: India's first privately built orbital rocket has successfully completed its maiden flight, marking a significant step in the country's efforts to expand its commercial space industry. The seven-story rocket built by Skyroot carried six payloads into a low Earth orbit, including satellites and scientific instruments. Skyroot plans to offer dedicated launches for small satellites, a service it describes as a taxi into space, as India seeks a larger share of the global space market. Spain's final training session before tomorrow's Soccer World Cup final was cancelled after heavy thunderstorms hit New York and New Jersey overnight. Nearby, away in Morristown, though, opponents Argentina were later able to train after a 45-minute delay. It's not an ideal preparation for Spain as they chase their second World Cup triumph following their victory in 2010. Argentina is chasing its fourth title, but aiming to become the first team since Brazil in 1962 to win back-to-back World Cups. In the AFL, Collingwood has won a fifth straight game, dealing a blow to arch-rivals Carlton's hopes of making the top 10. Clint Wilden reports.
4: The Magpies ran out winners over the Blues by 21 points. Nick Dacos had 36 disposals, Tim Membry 3 goals. Carlton has now lost its

0: past two games and finished the match with injury concerns to Harry Mackay and Adam Chera. Brisbane claimed a sixth straight win, beating a brave West Coast by 24 points in Perth. Kyle Lohman booted four for Brisbane. Jake Waterman had five goals for the Eagles. Melbourne stayed within striking distance of the top four with a 16-point win over North, while Fremantle moved three games clear on top of the ladder with a 28-point victory over Port. Clint Wilden, ABC Sport, Perth.
1: The head of Netball Tasmania says new flooring at Launceston's Silver Dome means a greater chance of attracting elite-level netball games to the state. Imported flooring has been laid as part of the Silver Dome's $12 million redevelopment of the sporting venue, due for completion later this year. The new surface was unveiled ahead of the Tasmania Netball League Grand Final last night, in which the Cavaliers defeated the Hawks 59-55 in extra time. Netball Tasmania Chief Executive Penny Shearer says the upgrades are a huge boost for sport.
2: That we can push harder for more content for professional netball to come to Northern Tas, not just my State Bank Arena. And the fact that we've got this facility and the hub means that we can have more netball on quality surfaces, which is a big win for netball in Tasmania.
1: To the weather, strong wind warning for the southwest coast and central west coast. For the state, fine patchy morning fog and frost about the north, light winds. Partly cloudy for Burnie and Hobart today. 15 the top for Burnie and 16 for Hobart. Morning fog, partly cloudy for Devonport and Launceston. Devonport heading for 14 and 15 is the top for Launceston. 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
3: Now, I don't care what the weatherman says when the weatherman says it's raining.
4: I absolutely don't care what he says.
3: I'm certain the sun will shine.
4: Did you get my forecast? Mike Griffin said, did you get my forecast last Sunday for a wet Lismore on Friday? Yes, I did. Thank you, Mike. Perth recorded 25 on Wednesday, its warmest July maximum since 1994. So before 1994, it had been warmer. Preceding its driest first half of July, a double front first hit the Western Australia southwest Friday, dumping rain, which helped alleviate the mini dry for a while. Best totals for the week, Eneabba. 80 mills, Glen Eagle 50, Pinjarra 55. Some of this rain reaches Kalgoorlie today. In the east, a low about 700 k's east-northeast of Brisbane is causing strong wind, squally showers for the northern rivers and most of the Queensland coast south of Fraser Island. Seas have been reported around 4 metres off the coast, making concerns for coastal erosion. That's what it says here. Darwin, 17.1 on Saturday. It's coldest minimum of the year. We were there in Darwin one morning and it was 14 and people were rugged up in blankets. But they're rugged up in blankets when it's 20 and 21. That's just what you're used to. You've got to acclimatise to the changes in the weather. The forecast, the low of the Brisbane coast weakens and travels north. The large seas and squally showers. A large high over Victoria is still causing morning thick fog, which reaches most of New South Wales on Monday. The second part of the double front in WA swipes the southwest of WA late Monday, with the first section reaching Adelaide and Hobart by Tuesday. Strong to gale force southwesterlies with squally showers and snow for the peaks of Tassie and Victoria late Wednesday. A cold southerly burst hits the New South Wales coast. Thursday, coastal drizzle in the south reaches PMQ. Late Thursday, another large high moves over southern WA by Wednesday with early fogs. The southeast trades ramp up yet again for the Queensland coast. This has been a feature for most of the winter, the southeast trades. Where are you, Steve?
5: Yeah, good morning, Ian. I'm in Papua Gulf in Papua New Guinea. I'm on a small offshore marine terminal up here.
4: What's the Gulf's name? What's the name of the...
5: In Papua New Guinea, the Gulf of Papua and the southern side of Papua New Guinea between Papua New Guinea and the Cape York.
4: So it's called the Papua Gulf, right? Sorry.
5: Papua Gulf, yeah.
4: Uh-huh. What are you doing there, Stevie?
5: Yeah, I'm the offshore installation manager up here, Ian, so I've been here now about 8.5 years and I'm retiring tomorrow, so I thought I'd better give you a call since I've been listening to you all around the world.
4: All around the world. So this is just the latest of your peregrinations, is it?
5: It is. It's the final one, which is good. But, we're basically a little petrol bowser up here in the middle of the Gulf, Ian, and the oil comes down from the highlands and we give it to marine tankers here and they sail around the world and distribute the oil.
4: I see. So, Stevie, what's it like? Where

0: is the Gulf of Papua?
1: Okay, so I'm about 300 miles north of Cape York and about 180 miles northwest of Port Moresby. So I'm in that big bight up in the tip there. And we're in shallow water here. And I've got a POB, people on board, of about 21. Presently at the moment, we've got about 13. Mm-hmm. So it's a nice little tight community. And we do offtake tankers here, 650,000 barrels at a time. And this asset's a very quiet one, not too many people know, but we've done 1,063 offtakes.
0: Yeah, well, that's your jargon, offtakes. We're just trying to get that on board. but tell me, are you on land or are you on a ship?
1: No, I'm on a platform, so like an oil rig platform that's drilled into the seabed floor.
0: Uh-huh. And that's where you live and stay, or what do you do?
1: That's it. 28 days on, 28 days off, Ian. So I'm on my final day tomorrow, which is I'm looking forward to it.
0: And I imagine on your days off, you sit with your legs dangling out of the side and go fishing. Is that right?
1: Yeah. Well, it's you're not allowed to fish in Australian waters, but I've brought it in up here. It's a cultural experience here for our local national, so I let them fish here. And they do catch some good fish, and we do send it ashore to the local communities, yeah.
0: So what sort of fish? You don't like catch a flathead or a bream there, do you? What do you catch?
1: No, there's big finger mark here, which is a very nice eating fish, and there's some red emperor and some coral trout below us. So, yeah, some good eating fish, and then, of course, there's mackerel that swim around as well.
0: Holy mackerel. Yeah.
1: Yeah, holy mackerel.
0: Holy mackerel. and, well, that's what somebody said. Could you go and get the... They said, could you go and get the milk? And they said, no, mackerel, get it? Mackerel, get it? He said,
1: that's it.
0: Yeah. Stevie, where else around the world have you worked?
1: Worked in Vietnam and in China and west coast of Western Australia. So usually around the Asian areas is the most. But I've loved it up here, Ian. I've been here for 8.5 years, and this is the best place I've been.
0: Have you been up the Fly?
1: Yes, went up there and also went up some of the other rivers. I actually was looking at a fishing trip to bring my son up here, but unfortunately it was all booked out. But, yeah, there's some beautiful river systems here. Unfortunately enough, when we had the COVID explosion and everything else and we lost choppers up here, we couldn't use them because of the risk of COVID. So we were going up and down in a boat up and down the river here. And it's a magnificent place.
0: It's a mighty river. I've never been to PNG and I may not get there. But the Fly River is just an amazing waterway, isn't it? Just
1: it is. The amount of fresh water that comes out of Papua New Guinea is phenomenal. I mean, I'm quite a long way offshore. I can just see the shore, and I have fresh water passing me. So the amount of water that's coming out of the country is amazing. Yeah.
0: So Stevie, what are you going to do with yourself now that you're going back to Australia and living there, or what?
1: Yes, going back to Australia. I live on the sunny coast, and my wife's put up with this for about 30 years, so she's looking forward to seeing me a little bit more than 28 days at a time.
0: Oh, that'll wear off quick.
1: Yeah, after about 30 days, she'll wonder what I'm still doing there.
0: Yeah, exactly. She'll have to find a job for you. She'll have to find something for you to do. Stevie, yeah, look, it's an amazing experience. Most of us who are listening to you this morning, will never get to do that. How far offshore did you say?
1: Yeah, I'm just on the horizon, basically, so I'm about 30 miles offshore, and I can just see the ridges on a good day when there's no rain and no clouds. But what I'll do at the end, I've got some great photos up that delta, and I'll flick a few through to you on email. Yeah.
0: And your final day is when? Is this your final stint today, is it?
1: Yeah, tomorrow I chop her off, and I'll overnight up in the Highlands, and then I'll catch a fixed wing back to Brisbane on Tuesday, yeah.
0: It's like another world. My mate goes fishing off the coast, 30 k's out there, and he says it's a wilderness out here, mate.
1: Yeah.
0: But when you say the Highlands, that's a wilderness too for most of us. We'll never see. It's just another world, isn't it?
1: It is. It's a beautiful country, Ian, and there's a lot to see up here. And if you are into fishing and everything else, it's a wonderful spot to bring up and do fishing trips. But it's the people are wonderful, and I've had a fantastic 8.5 years here. I couldn't ask for anything better.
0: Steve, when we come up to the sunny coast to do a program, hopefully this year, you'll be back home and might give you opportunity for your wife to get rid of you, and you send us down to our outside broadcast, we can have a yarn.
1: I'll definitely catch up with you, Ian, that's for sure. And it's, what a fantastic show. And as I said earlier, I've listened to you on shortwave all around the world when I was a junior marine engineer. And we'd all stop work on a Sunday and listen and get back to work. But now, of course, the internet and everything makes it a lot easier.
0: Stevie, great to talk to you. Keep in touch.
1: Thanks. Will do, Ian, and all the best. And everyone, have a great day.
0: So thanks, mate.
1: Thanks, mate. Bye.
0: What a lovely call. You can do the same, 1300 700 222, that's our number. People you just don't meet anywhere else, you'll cop them here. I've got a lovely little story. I met some kids today, or yesterday actually. I'll tell you the story a little later. This is Joey Puro, he comes from New York too. He's a trumpet player. We met him when the World Trumpet, what was it called? Trumpet, World Trumpet Competition, World Trumpet Symposium, that'll do, yeah, that sounds better. Sounds much sexier. And that was in Sydney about 10 years ago, and there was trumpeters from everywhere. I wonder if Malcolm's listening, Kel, this'll... Malcolm Blake. All right, all right. Judith's in Melbourne. Morning, Judith.
2: Good morning. I'm ringing up listening to all these exotic places, and I work in Braeside Park, which is 294-hectare metropolitan park, and for the people around us, surrounded by suburbia, it's a little oasis too. It's... People think they'd get lost in the bush here because it is a bushland reserve. But what I'm ringing you up for is this was where the famous Farlap trained before the 1930 Melbourne Cup, which he won. Mm. And if we look at the southern hemisphere where we celebrate thoroughbreds horses on the 1st of August, we decided finally to do a goal we've been setting for 30 years to actually celebrate our park and Farlap on the 1st of August. So we're having a celebration and unveiling a sculpture and having music and cake, and we've painted panels of the park and how it's developed from the Karam Karam Swamp to the Metropolitan Park today. And it's had a really checkered history. And we worked with the Dingley Men's Shed, the Dingley Village Historical Society, the U3A, some schools, and it's been about almost a year and a half concentrated work to get to this day, and I hope the weather's going to be great.
0: On the 1st of August, Judith, what's the name of the park again for everyone around Australia? It's the...
2: Braeside Park.
0: Braeside Park.
2: It was once the part of the big Karam Karam Swamp, which went right down the coast of Melbourne and out. And then it became, you know, usual thing, in comes the cattle and they drain it. Then we do our market gardening. Then it became a horse training track with a magnificent track which has been restored. So not the two tracks, but it's been restored, and it has a dam where the horses used to swim, which we call Farlap Swimming Pool. And it had a beautiful stable, absolutely gorgeous stable, but it was burnt down, I don't know how, probably not very good circumstances, in the 1980s. But the track remains, and some of the old signposts around are still there, and the remnants of the stable are still there, so... We're going to do a walk on his real birthday, which is the 4th of October, but we're going to have this celebration on the birthday of all the southern
0: horses.
2: Hemisphere horses' birthday.
0: And that's a Saturday, is it? Saturday the 1st of August?
2: Saturday the 1st. It's about 13 days, and I'm counting every one of them.
0: Oh, I bet
2: so
0: you
2: I'm
0: are.
2: I'm trying to get ready.
0: Oh, look, I'd love to be there. Judith, good luck with that. And there'll be a sculpt of Farlap?
2: We've done a sculpture that we're putting on the Farlap track, and we've painted panels on the old cypress stumps, which are about close to 100 years old and had to be cut. So we decided to paint panels of the history of Braeside Park. So we start with the swamp, and then we go through the steps. the sewerage farm, which was the last thing before the Metropolitan Pack. So we worked with the lovely Dingley Village Men Shed.
0: Uh-huh.
2: I convinced them that they might like to paint the panels and do it for me.
0: I bet they did. Listen, where in Melbourne is Braeside Park for people who've been to Melbourne but don't know it intimately like you do?
2: It's in the southeast, but most people probably know Dandenong or Mentone, and we're sort of up from Mentone, down from Dandenong. Not the ranges, but Dandenong, the actual city of Greater Dandenong.
0: Riding through the Dandenong ranges. Yeah, all right. Yeah. So that's where it is, Braeside Park, and Saturday the 1st of August.
2: That's right.
0: Be a big day, Judith.
2: It will be a big day.
0: What's it like in Melbourne this morning?
2: It's chilly. It's quite cold. I think it was probably 3 or 4. It'll be fog over in Braeside Park because it's a big open space, and I hope all the little bunny rabbits are getting their little toes frozen because they're damn nuisances.
0: Good on you, Judith.
2: Thanks very much.
0: Thank you. Bye.
2: Bye.

0: Rob, where are you, Rob?
1: I'm just outside of Brisbane, just heading towards Brisbane from Warwick. So I've headed all the way from Victoria, country Victoria, through New South Wales and into coming into Brisbane.
0: What for?
1: Yeah, I'm just going to see a mate who I haven't caught up with for 20 years. His parents are my godparents, and he's racing in the World Championship BMX World Championships in Brisbane this week. So I'm just heading there for 4 days to go and see him and support him.
0: You're a good mate, aren't you?
1: I grew up with him, and his parents are my godparents. So I thought no one else is going for him. He's only in the he's racing in the not the elite category. It's like the amateur one, but in his age group, 40 plus year olds, my age. So yeah, I'm going to support him and his daughter. His daughter's racing as well, but everyone's coming from all over the world to race in this BMX Worlds.
0: And where are they on, Rob? The BMX Worlds. Where are they?
1: It's at the Brisbane International Velodrome in Brisbane. It's at the back of the Velodrome near the BMX track, and it started Friday, and it goes till I think next weekend. So it's about a week long event, and there's pros, juniors, and amateur class events. All age groups are from kids to about 50, I think.
0: What's your mate's name?
1: Matthew Scaife. Matt Scaife, and his he just races in Victoria for a Victorian club down in Melbourne, and
0: he's got a famous racing name, hasn't he? Mark Scaife's the big hot shot.
1: Yeah. It's spelled a bit different though. His is a bit different, but I'm not sure how he got back. Like he got into it, but his daughter's been doing it, so I think he's been doing it for his daughter. So yeah, so it'll be good to catch up and meet his daughter. I haven't met his daughter yet since he's had his daughter, so I sort of disconnected from him. Because we went our own separate ways, as you do in life.
0: You should do.
1: And then we come back together, and it's been a good 20 years. And I thought, if I don't do this, I'm not going to get the chance to do it. You know,
0: you're just escaping from the cold, Rob. Come on, get a. Come on. well, there'll be a big crowd there at the Brisbane International, won't there? The Velodrome. Oh, yeah. It's an Olympic sport, isn't it? BMX, isn't it?
1: Yeah, it is. Yeah, it's an Olympic sport. We've got there's Olympians who are racing in it. I think a couple Australian Olympians, and I think the Australians have got all up about 1,000 competitors. That's a fairly big thing. Yeah.
0: I'll say it sounds big. Good on you, Robbie. Good luck. I hope your friend greets you and gives you a good handshake. And after 20 years, it'll be good.
1: Yeah, thank you.
0: See you, mate.
1: Thanks, bye.
0: Bye. 1300 700 222, that's our number. On the program this morning, fun facts, some Macca moments. What else we got, Kel? Oh, the all-over news. The all-over news. Interesting. Spiders. That's right. Spiders. Spiders and little insects. I love them. Oh, there he is again.

0: G'day, it's Daniel from Bowen Gate.
1: G'day, Daniel. What are you doing?
0: We're working on the rail. We've got Rose and Yates here, Hume here, resurfacing. So we're making the track smooth so that everyone don't spill their VBs on the Indian Pacific.
2: I just wanted to report the moon is sitting in a deck chair and it's simply beautiful to look outside. Nice to be leaning back in a deck chair.
3: Sunday morning, classically Australian.
4: Years and years ago, I dated a girl from Melbourne who was a nurse. One of the first little conversations we had, she's like, oh, you're up early in the morning like I am.
0: G'day, it's Daniel from Bowen Gate.
1: G'day, Daniel. What are you doing?
0: We're working on the rail. We've got Rose and Yates here, Hume here, resurfacing. So we're making the track smooth so that everyone don't spill their VBs on the Indian Pacific.
2: I just wanted to report the moon is sitting...

0: Chair.
1: Sunday morning, classically Australian.
2: Years and years ago, I dated a girl from Melbourne who was a nurse. One of the first little conversations we had, she's like, oh, you're up early in the morning like I am. Do you listen to Sunday Mornings with Macca? And I was like, oh, it's a small world, isn't it? It's rather lovely in some regards.
3: What do you do, Michael?
2: I'm a farmer as well. Yeah, one of those silly people that keeps on ticking along at it. I don't know. I think it'd be interesting to see where it goes in the future, technology, and that seems to be a big push also for a lot of corporate farms that are taking over. You know, they come in, we'll buy a farm and pull out all the fences, fill in the dams, push over the trees, and go one side to the other, monoculture. So I don't know what it's going to look like in 20 or 30 years.
4: Good morning, Macca. I'm running a half marathon. Pretty rubbish at running. It's the only reason I do it. All these little cafes we have are dotted across Australia. Australia has the best pastries. We're like straight out of France.
1: The best news all week with Macca on Sunday morning.
5: Well, I love it.
3: I love it too. 1300 700 222. G'day, this is Macca.
6: Hello.
3: Hello. How many times can I say hello, Kel? I can't.
7: Oh, g'day.
3: Daniel's travelling back to WA. He said the roads are terrible. He's in Moree at the moment.

0: Oh, yes, that's Johnny Kane and Andy Gordon. G'day, this is Macca.
1: Hey, Macca, how are you, mate?
0: Yep.
1: It's Ben, I'm calling from Weeper.
0: Hi. Oh, lovely spot, Ben. What a lovely place to be at this time of the morning. What are you doing there?
1: Yeah, mate. I'm a fishing guide. I'm just getting the boat ready, and I've got about 10 minutes up my sleeve before I've got to go and put some fuel in it and go and pick up my clients for the day. And
0: so you thought you got 10 minutes.
1: Some fish, mate.
0: Exactly. Did you? Is there a lot of people turned up in Weeper this year, or not as many, or what?
1: No, it's definitely quieter than many other years. Like during the COVID years, mate, this place was crazy. There's people everywhere. It sort of swells in the off season when people. Well, in the dry season when people can get here and the roads are open and all that sort of stuff. But during the wet, mate, we're pretty much on an island here. You can only pretty much come by boat or fly in.
0: Yeah, so the

0: crowds. That's what they say. There's not as many people around this year, but for one reason or another.
1: Yeah, I think most of the people I've been talking to sort of didn't come because they worried about the price of fuel.
0: Yeah.
1: Or whether they could get it when they got here or further north.
0: Listen, I was just talking to Steve in the Gulf of Papua, and we were talking about fishing because they sometimes fish off the platform. What sort of fish do you catch in Weipa?
1: Oh, all kinds. It's a really good destination for fishermen. So up the estuaries, we can go and get like barramundi, mangrove jack, cod, blue salmon, threadfin salmon, lots of brim around this time of the year, which is pretty exciting for the people that come up from down south because our average size brim up here is like a trophy class fish.
0: So, Benny, you go there for the dry season, do you, and then go back home?
1: Yeah, so I just sort of come up, and I'm from Bundaberg, so I come up and do the fishing season. So we have a couple of seasons.
0: And what's it like there this morning? Quickly, what's it like this morning?
1: Beautiful, mate.
0: All right.
1: It's a bit cool this morning. I had to wear
0: Got to fly. So. Thanks, Ben.

0: In ABC News at 7, a man remains in hospital after a shark attack in southeast Tasmania. One Nation leader Pauline Hanson uses a speech in London to criticise Australia's immigration and environmental policies. And Iranian strikes targeting Jordan killed two US military personnel. Good morning, I'm Michael Delafontano. A shark expert says it's extremely rare for anyone to be bitten by the type of shark which attacked a man in Tasmania's southeast yesterday morning. A 31-year-old man remains in hospital in a stable condition after being bitten on the left forearm by what's believed to have been a 2-metre-long broad-nosed seven-gill shark while diving off Adventure Bay at Bruny Island. Associate Professor of Environmental Science at Bond University, Daryl McPhee, says seven-gill sharks are not known for inflicting serious injury or taking lives.
1: So the three sharks responsible for most bites are white sharks, tiger sharks and bull sharks. But there have been four bites from seven-gill since 2013, three in New Zealand and one in Australia. So again, extremely rare, so we're talking about four bites over 13 years globally.
0: The Tasmanian government says it wants to let the procurement for the build of Macquarie Point Stadium run its course, after it was revealed one of two parties vying for the contract is facing undisclosed criminal charges. Court documents show Italian building company WeBuild has faced a New South Wales court over an incident which risked the lives of two workers. The Greens say the company has misled the public by failing to declare the charges when expressions of interest in the Hobart Waterfront Stadium build opened. Government MP Rob Fares says the tender process remains underway.
2: Look, we know where the Greens are coming from. I mean, the Greens have been anti-stadium from the outset almost, and they want to stop it, they want to kill it. We have a process in place. We've got to let that process run its course.
0: The Macquarie Point Development Corporation says it takes worker health and safety seriously, and untested court proceedings are not a reason to exclude a qualified tenderer for the process. The mayor of Georgetown says he's optimistic about future employment in the region following the news last week that Liberty Bell Bay will shut. The manganese smelter employs over 200 people in the state's north, and it's been mothballed for over a year and entered voluntary administration in March. Administrators announced on Thursday that negotiations for a consortium to buy the ageing plant had broken down and the site would be shut effective immediately. Georgetown Mayor Greg Keeser says with the disappointing news comes new opportunities.
3: There is a strong pipeline of opportunities that we have developed, and we'll continue to foster them and grow them, and I'm 100% confident that those opportunities will land and there will be a new generation of employment opportunities for our community.
0: Muslim Australian organisations are welcoming the federal government's response to the Special Envoy's Islamophobia report, but are calling for active steps to be taken. Nandini Deer reports.
4: The Alliance of Australian Muslims and the Australian National Imams Council are among groups welcoming the federal government's response to the report. While the government has accepted recommendations, including more education and funding security at mosques, organisations are calling for more timely action. Lebanese Muslim Association Secretary Jamal Keir says the community has been waiting 10 months for the government's response.
5: My honest answer is this is a window dressing. This is something that had to be done in order to appease the Muslim community.
4: While he welcomes the response, Mr. Keir wants to see a more holistic approach to tackling racism.
0: Overseas now, and One Nation leader Pauline Hanson has used a speech in London to blast Australia's immigration and environmental policies. Here's Europe correspondent Elias Kluwer.
6: Senator Hanson has spent about 2 weeks in the UK and Europe, a visit she's described as a fact-finding mission. On her last official engagement, she spoke to about 120 people at the Conservative Political Action Conference. In the speech, she slammed Australia's migration policies while also criticising the government's net zero target. After the speech, the senator did not speak to waiting media, and she's yet to answer questions surrounding her podcast with controversial right-wing agitator Tommy Robinson and her Italian holiday, where she was photographed at a luxury seaside resort with her billionaire backer, Gina Reinhart.
0: A senior Iranian official has warned that full-scale war with the United States could soon resume as both sides continue to trade strikes, while the US military has revealed two troops died and one is missing during an attack on an American base in Jordan. Tim Morton reports.
7: The deaths of the two US troops are the first since the early days of the war, and they occurred following an Iranian missile and drone attack on a base in Jordan on Friday. Since the war began, 16 American service members have been killed and over 430 have been wounded. Tehran looks set to continue launching more strikes on the United States allies in the Middle East after a seventh straight night of American strikes on Iranian military targets, escalating the war 1 week after a ceasefire collapsed. Mohsen Rezai, a senior advisor to Iran's supreme leader, has warned that if the American attacks continue and the US tries to seize Iranian territory, Tehran will hit back with everything it's got.
0: Russian officials say seven people have been killed and 50 others have been injured in Ukrainian drone strikes that set fire to an oil depot and two warehouses belonging to Russia's biggest online retailer, Wildberries. The BBC's Paul Adams reports.
8: The attacks appear to have started at night, with some videos showing terrified and injured staff attempting to flee as explosions continue. In a statement, President Zelensky said Russia was using the two warehouses to supply what he called sanctioned components for drone production and navigation equipment. He said the attacks were in response to Russian strikes on Ukrainian cities and communities. This appears to be the first time Ukraine has mounted attacks of this kind. It could be part of an attempt to undermine businesses owned by people close to Vladimir Putin. Wildberry's owner is Tatiana Kim, Russia's first female billionaire.
0: Officials in Laos say they don't have enough evidence to lay charges over the deaths of two young Australian women because autopsies were not carried out. Patricia Tiano reports.
9: Last week, Lao officials gave one of their first detailed accounts of the investigation into the deaths of six people, including 19-year-old Australians Holly Morton Bowles and Bianca Jones. The two young women died after what is believed to be a mass methanol poisoning incident from consuming tainted drinks at the Nana Backpackers Hostel in Van Vieng in November 2024. According to a transcript of a press conference, Lao police said they did not have sufficient evidence that could confirm that the deaths were caused by the action of any individual or any other causes.
0: To sport, and the Devils have let slip a golden opportunity to entrench themselves in the VFL top six. Chris Rowbottom reports.
10: Tasmania was inaccurate in front of goal against Williamstown yesterday until a 4-goal-to-1 third quarter surge saw the Devils roar into the lead. And when Geordie Payne nailed a tough set shot from the boundary in the final term, Tasmania appeared headed for victory. But back-to-back Williamstown goals right at the death saw the away team consigned to a heartbreaking 6-point loss. It puts a major dent in the Devils' finals hopes with a difficult run of games to round out the season. Earlier, the Devils' women's team were unable to capitalise on an early lead over Williamstown, eventually going down by 14 points.
0: Sport continues now with Daniel Garb.
11: Australian Lucas Herbert has failed to replicate his record-breaking second round at the Open Championship Golf Major, dropping back to fourth place, heading into the final round. Herbert trails leader Sam Burns from the USA by three shots after shooting a 1-over third round of 71, but remains in contention for his first major title. Burns holds a two-shot lead from New Zealand's Ryan Fox and South Korea's Siwoo Kim heading into the final round. In the AFL, Collingwood has notched a fifth consecutive victory with a 21-point win over arch-rival Carlton at the MCG. Tim Membry kicked three goals and Nick Dacos finished with 36 touches in the Magpies' win. At Perth Stadium, Brisbane overcame a 7-point halftime deficit to move up to third place after defeating West Coast by 24 points with Kyle Loman kicking four goals. The Wallabies have won their first test match in seven attempts, farewelling coach Joe Schmidt with a 57-10 humbling of Italy in Perth. And Spain

0: Spain's final training session before tomorrow's World Cup final was cancelled after heavy thunderstorms hit New York and New Jersey overnight. Nearby in Morristown, though, opponents Argentina were able to train after a 45-minute delay.
1: Meanwhile, France and England are playing in the World Cup third-place playoff, but neither side seems particularly enthusiastic about the match. France's head coach Didier Deschamps has said it would be best if the match did not exist, while the England manager Thomas Tuchel said neither set of players wanted to play the game. Now to the weather. Strong wind warning for the southwest coast and central west coast. For the state, fine. Patchy morning fog and frost about the north. Light winds. Partly cloudy today for Burnie and Hobart, and morning fog partly cloudy for Devonport and Launceston. High of 15 for Burnie and Launceston, 14 for Devonport, and Hobart expecting 16. At the moment, it's 4 degrees in Burnie and Devonport, 7 degrees in Launceston, and 9 in Hobart. 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
5: Sometimes they get up in the dark to sit with Macca in the park and maybe share a story with the nation. In Birrong, Ringwood, Gunalga Station, in the suburbs and hamlets across the nation, it's a cuppa, toast and Macca on a Sunday morning. There's some bloke ringing from Bordeaux, France, then it's Hamilton Hume and his tight pants. If you listen hard, you can hear Australia smiling. In houseboats drifting down the Murray, at the spot, the bay, Galar, the curry, they're waking up to Macca on a Sunday morning.
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7: Good on you.
6: Oh, I love it. You've got all the stations.
7: There you
6: go. If I get bored with 612, that's Brisbane, I switch to 702, that's Sydney.
7: Right.
6: I've been to 774 in Melbourne, but on Sunday morning, I'm always with 702.
7: Good on you, Reid.
6: All the best. Love the program. Thank you for your effort.
7: Scott's in Crookwell. Good morning, Scott.
8: G'day, mate. How you going, mate? Yeah, mine is 90 this morning, mate. Massive frost.
7: Massive.
8: Yeah, snowy Friday night, Friday afternoon, and there was still a bit of snow here this morning. My kids are eating it. Yeah, and then by the afternoon it had come out sunny and it had all gone. Snowed a fortnight ago and in the morning and they said, "We can't go to school, Dad, we've got to play with snow." Yeah, and me and my brother always listen to him. My brother lives over in Esperance and I'm here in Crookwell, so we're opposite sides of the country. Yeah, good on you, Macca. Enjoy talking to you.
5: On a Sunday morning. On the Lane Cove River they're catching bass, and the Reverend Father's preparing mass.
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5: There's families together all round Oz every Sunday morning, and that's because they all connect with Macca of a Sunday morning. I wait all week for Macca.
7: Me too.
5: On a Sunday morning.
7: Good morning. Welcome to the program wherever you are. Lovely to have your company. All sorts of things this morning. A little on spiders and insects. They're my favourites, little spiders and insects. I watch them as they weave their little webs and just go about their business, little weevils and all those sort of things in trees. I just love it. How are you? Lots of things this morning. As well as that, we've got the all-over news and you'll meet some interesting people and some fun facts and all sorts of things. 1300 700 222. If you've just got up, you missed Steve in the Gulf. He's up in the Gulf of Papua. Most interesting call. But I'm sure you've got a story too. 1300 700 222. This from, is it, Bianca. Bianca says, I live in Warrnambool in Vic. Listen to your show each week. My mum and I get away for camping and as often as we can, just making memories. We were camping last weekend. Just hold on, I'll just put that up there again. We were camping last weekend out of Ararat at a place called Green Hill Lake, and I took a recording of all the frogs. Ian, here they are. They're little froggies because there's been rain. Aren't they fantastic? There's so many of them.

0: So many of them that you can't tell. I remember we were driving back from Horsham one evening and stopped the car, and the frogs were just, and it had been raining, and there was paddocks with lots of water in them. And I suppose because it generally gets to be dry, that a lot of the frogs say, well, look, this is our opportunity, and away they go. So they start to sing and sing and sing, and you can't really tell one from the other. It's just a cacophony of little froggies. Thanks, Bianca, for that. It was so peaceful being out in nature and hearing all the animals sitting by a fire and just looking up at the stars and the Milky Way. It's very good for the soul, that, Bianca, and it's very good for us here on Sunday morning. Our number's 1300 700 222. You can macatracks@gmail.com. You can send us an email if you like. Greg Mariner says, will you celebrate your 50 years in radio, Ian, when and where? And I'm looking forward to the big party. Are we having a party, Kel? I don't know. It'd be nice. It'd be nice to have a party, but I don't know where you'd have it. You'd have to have it in every state of Australia, I think. And look, I don't know. It'd be nice. Be nice to sing a few songs and do that sort of stuff. That's the phone. As I said, 1300 700 222. Give us a ring wherever you are. G'day, this is Macca. Hello.
1: Hello. Good morning, Macca.
0: What's happening? What's your name?
1: My name is Daryl.
0: Mm-hmm. Tell me.
1: We're the lady that spoke to you before 7 o'clock was ringing from Braeside Park. Pardon me.
0: Yep.
1: And which is where I'm at the moment. We're a running group that's we're meeting at Braeside. We meet at a different place every week, and we're meeting at Braeside Park this morning. So it prompted me to give you a call.
0: So you're a runner, Daryl, is it?
1: Well, I'm a former runner. there's a group of about 15 of us. Some are runners, some are bike riders, and some are now walkers. Mm-hmm. We've been going for about over 50 years. So if you do the maths, we're into our 70s and our 80s now, but we're still meeting. And I'm just sitting here waiting. We start at 7:30 and go till about 9 o'clock and have coffee afterwards.
0: Well, sounds like a nice way to spend the morning. Daryl, you live at Braeside Park, do you, or do you meet there?
1: No, we meet somewhere different every week. This week we're meeting at Braeside Park.
0: Mm-hmm.
1: And We've been going for over 50 years, so we're a group that are very patient and tolerant.
0: Well, that's what you need in this world that we live in, Daz.
1: It is. But we love us. We call ourselves the Wattle Park Fitness Group, and we originally started in Wattle Park, and it would have been back at 1972 was when the group started, and we're still going. I started there about 75, but we started there after the some of the Melbourne Football Club players used to have a Sunday morning group as a sort of a warm down after the Saturday game.
0: Mm.
1: There's a guy called Laurie Prosser who may even be listening now in Ballarat.
0: You may be.
1: He's the one who initiated the group, and we've been going ever since.
0: Daryl, what do you do, or what did you do for a gig?
1: Well, I retired 20 years ago. I was a policeman.
0: Oh, right. Okay. And what do you think of the work that policemen have to do now? Because it's interesting, isn't it? When I first started doing this program, which was a while ago, and one of the things we'd get little community announcements sent in, and invariably hospitals, because you've got to, if you go back 40 years or 30 years, people didn't have. Everyone seems to have money today, if you know what I mean. Whereas when you grew up, Daryl, and I grew up, if you had a few bob, you were sort of lucky. You know what I mean. But now everyone's got money. But anyway, hospitals used to send us little community announcements, and this to me exemplifies the difference between say 1970, 1980, and 40 years ago and now, and the times we live in now. Because they would send me a little community announcement and say, Ian, could you please publicise an amnesty on crutches and bedpans in the hospital because they wanted them returned. And now, 40 years later, we have an amnesty on machetes. So that really says to me...
1: It says a lot,
0: doesn't it? And you're an ex-policeman.
1: Very X, yes.

0: And were you in, how long were you a policeman for, Darryl?
1: Oh, about 30 years.
0: Uh-huh. And you retired, or you just said, that's enough for me, I'm going to go running or whatever?
1: Well, as I say, I retired from full-time policing 20 years ago, 20 years ago this year. I was last working in on the Commonwealth Games in Melbourne.
0: And you would have had the Commonwealth Games this year, except you couldn't afford it.
1: That's another story.
0: Oh, God, give me a break. they might have called you back as a community person, like they did with the Sydney Olympics, where people could volunteer their time. And because your experience, Darryl, I reckon, would be, when you were little, all the cops used to look old when you were young. They all look old, and now they all look young. But, your experience, Darryl, should be called on, because I think old people are old, but they're older people. I mean, not being, but yeah, you've got
1: old,
0: experience.
1: Old and wise. Is that what you're saying? Old and wise.
0: You've got experience, Darryl. You've got experience. Yes. Anyway. Yeah. All right. Well, nice to talk to you, Darryl.
1: Thank you. Thank you, Macca. It's good to speak. But as I say, we listen to you every Sunday morning. So I thought I'd give you a buzz.
0: Yeah. And where will you be next Sunday? Who knows?
1: Oh, we've got a program. We have a different place every Sunday. So we've got 50 different places every year.
0: Well, it keeps it interesting, mate.
1: That's 50 different coffee shops we go to. If you know what I'm saying.
0: Yeah.
1: People invariably say, where are we having coffee today? Not where are we running, where are we having coffee?
0: Good on you, Darryl.
1: All right. Thanks, Macca.
0: Bye.

0: See, they don't need an amnesty on bedpans and crutches now because, you know, that's small change compared to the things that are happening now. Excuse me. G'day, this is Macca.
1: Yeah, good morning, Macca.
0: Yes?
1: Yeah, it's Scott here. I'm ringing from Malanda on the Atherton Tableland.
0: Yeah, it's lovely up there, Scott, this morning. A bit cool, I'd say. Fresh,
1: yeah,
0: nice, lovely.
1: Yeah, it is. It's very nice. Our rain stopped about last Tuesday. Up until then, we had about 6 weeks of continual drizzle.
0: Oh, dear. That's boring.
1: So it's good to see fine weather.
0: Mm.
1: Yeah. But anyway, Macca, I'm ringing up. A couple of weeks ago, I was down in Cairns visiting our family and coming home about 7 o'clock at night, up our 7, just outside Malanda here, a light appeared right behind my car and it followed me for about 2 kilometres, and I was only doing about 80 kilometres, and I thought, why doesn't this person pass? And then all of a sudden it just disappeared out of the blue, never saw it. And I'm just mystified to what it was. Yeah.
0: What, do you think aliens or something like that? Or?
1: Well, I don't know. It certainly wasn't a vehicle because the light wasn't bright enough, and it as quickly as it come, it disappeared, and it followed me for about 2 kilometres right behind the car. It was just like a car sitting right behind me, and I just thought I'd ring up and let you know, yeah.
0: And it wasn't a car?
1: It wasn't a car, no.
0: But you probably couldn't see in your rear vision because was it shining directly in your eyes?
1: No, it wasn't a real bright light. It was just like the moon sort of thing, a soft light. But it was right behind me. It wasn't in the distance.
0: Has this happened before?
1: No, I've never experienced
0: Scotty?
1: It before. And I thought this is a load of bull, all this stuff. But
0: UFOs and all that sort of thing?
1: Yeah, yeah.
0: Well, UFOs usually to me are up in the sky, you know, like a flying saucer.
1: That's right.
0: But yours is on ground level.
1: Yeah, well, I thought it was just one light, wasn't two lights. And I thought maybe it's a motorbike, but it was too high and it just disappeared out of the blue as quickly as it come. Yeah, and it followed me for about 2 kilometres. Right.
0: Well, you've unsettled us all now, Scott. I mean, we're having a lovely morning here and enjoying ourselves and sipping coffee and...
1: Yeah,
0: I don't know. So, Scott, you live on the Tablelands, do you?
1: I do, yeah, in Malanda. Yep.
0: Look, I've got no explanation, Scott, except it could have been...
1: No, I just thought I'd report it and somebody else might have experienced
0: it. They might have
1: seen
0: it too, exactly. You never know.
1: Okay,
0: All right, well, nice to talk to you, Scott.
1: Yeah, lovely to talk to you too.
0: If we find anything, or if you find anything...
1: Yep.
0: See, it's never happened before. That means to me that it may have been some sort of optical illusion or something like that, but I don't know.
1: Yeah.
0: I'm not

0: I'm not. Yeah, I'm just saying it could have been.
1: Yeah, well,
0: the moon reflecting in your rear vision mirror, which
1: too low
0: got
1: to be the moon, and there was all sort of trees around, so they would have shaded the moon from seeing me. But it was right behind me, like a motorbike following me. You know, a car length behind me. But it was too high to be a motorbike. It was about 5 foot in the air.
0: Scotty. I don't know.
1: But anyway, no harm done.
0: No harm done. All right, mate. Nice to talk to you.
1: Thank you.
0: See ya. Bye. Yes, we need this. And the end is not in sight. Give us a ring, 1300 700 222. I love this. Turn it up.
2: Yes, I knew it all along.
0: Yeah, me too.

0: Oh, I love that. It's the amazing, amazing Rhythm Aces. They were in the studio here 15 years ago. They just got off the plane. They did a tour of Australia in places, yes, in Melbourne and Sydney. And he's a really good songwriter, the bloke who ran the show. Russell, he was great. 1300 700 222. G'day, this is Macca.
1: Good morning, Macca. Brett from Northern Victoria. How you going?
0: All right, Brett. What's happening?
1: No yellow lights following me this morning. Just thick fog. I'm on an AI run, Macca. I'm AIing dairy cows around the countryside this morning. I've got about 6 farms to AI this morning. So farmers their cows.
0: That's artificial insemination, isn't it?
1: Yeah. We've got to get it right. It's not artificial intelligence. It's artificial insemination.
0: Exactly.
1: So and totally different things, Macca.
0: Yes.
1: So farmers catch their cows.

0: artificial intelligence. It's artificial insemination.
1: Exactly.
0: So, and totally different things, Macca.
1: Yes.
0: So I'll farmers catch their cows for me after milking, and I've got six farms that I go to, starting from 6:30 and finished about 9:30, and AI their cows for them and hopefully get them in calf and create another lactation, and away we go again.
1: Well, you're the bloke that people need to talk to about AI. You've got it. You've got it under control, Brady, by boy.
0: Yeah, absolutely. So one arm's warm. You've got to think of that on these cold mornings. It's not really a job you want to bite your fingernails with either.
1: No, I suppose not. But anyway.
0: So that's all I'm up to, Mac. I'm just a long-time listener. I grew up in the Flinders Ranges on a sheep station up there for 15 years. So always on a Sunday morning, listen to you while the bacon and eggs were cooking on the barbecue.
1: No, people always tell me about their breakfast here. We don't eat for 6 hours, but it's not good. Anyway.
0: No. So the parents sold the station up at the base of Wilpena Pound to our neighbour, Tony Smith. So they've started a bit more of a legacy up there. So I moved back down to Victoria contractor. So I can't spray in the morning because of the dew. So I contract out to an AI company.
1: Well, Brady, it's nice to know you've got AI on the run, mate.
0: Yep, absolutely. Righto, Macca, I've got to go because I've got some dates with some bovines waiting for me at the gate here.
1: All right, good on you, Brett. Thank you.
0: Thanks, Macca.
1: See ya.
0: Bye.
1: Now, I'll tell you what happened to me during the week. Yesterday, I went down to the TAB. I was working here all day, and I went down to the TAB because the Inter-Dominion was on last night and Saturday night in Brisbane at Albion Park. I've been there a couple of times. And it was the big deal. It was the final, and there was horses like Leap to Fame and Captain's Mistress running. And so I thought I'd go and have, $5 on each way on something. But I never back favourites, because what's the point of putting $5 on a horse and getting $2.50 extra back, $7.50? You might as well just go gardening or whatever. So anyway, but I went down there and I placed my bet on a little horse called Nyack. Anyway, and then I walked back up the street, and this is in the area of Sydney's Haymarket, really. And I just walked up the street there, and I went past there was a group of, but I didn't notice them. I was, I was dreaming or thinking about what I've got to do, and I've got to finish that. Walked past, and a voice called out, "Love your radio show." And I turned around, and there was a group of about six or seven, and I call them kids. I reckon they were about 20, 25, maybe 30. And so I turned around, and they were sort of grinning and whatever, one of the girls. And I said, "You're too young to be listening to our program." And so anyway, we had a giggle and we had a talk and, whatever. And it was Edie. I think it was Edie and Mo and Millie. And I said, "What are you kids doing tonight?" And she said, "Oh, we're going to get plastered, and we're going to go and see the Odyssey." And I said, "What's the Odyssey?" I didn't think those kids would be in a Milton and all that sort of stuff, the Iliad and the Odyssey. So I just assumed no. So it must be a new band that I haven't heard of. And people say to me, "You ought to get out more, Macca." And I said, "What's the Odyssey?" And she said, "You're kidding, aren't you?" And I said, "No, I'm not kidding." She said, "The Odyssey?" I said, "What, you mean Milton's, the Iliad and the Odyssey?" "Yeah, yes." I said, "Oh, right." She said, "It's a new film. We're going to go and see it. It's 180 minutes long, 3 hours.

0: Hercules and the Greeks and all that sort of stuff. So apparently it's all the rage. But I suggested they go and read the original first. But no, they were really lovely kids, and they were just out having fun, and I was amazed that. And they lived. They were inner city kids, and they listened to the program. So there you go. G'day, this is Macca.
1: Hi, Macca. My name is Wendy, and I'm calling from Maryborough in Queensland. How are you?
0: Oh, I'm good, thanks, Wendy.
1: That's good. Macca, thank you for your show. We listen to you, as everybody says. I just wanted to make a comment. There was a gentleman just a couple of calls before who mentioned a yellow light that followed him up north.
0: Yeah.
1: I might have got out of sync, but I didn't hear the word min-min, and I just wanted to... I think I've heard you in other conversations on the radio talk about min-min lights.
0: Yeah, we've talked about the min-min light. So, yeah. Wendy, what are you saying?
1: Well, I'm just wondering if that gentleman was actually followed by min-min. I had a wonderful experience, if not a life-saving experience, many, many years ago. I was lost in northern South Australia coming home after caring for my sister. And I came to a fork in the road and obviously didn't listen to directions clearly enough. And as I got to the fork in the road, my car cut out.
0: Oh, dear.
1: And to my right, by myself, it was quite nerve-wracking. And by myself, and this light followed me, which I saw but didn't pay any attention to because I was probably a bit frightened being lost. And the min-min came to the right-hand side of my car. I got out of my car, walked a couple of feet because my car had cut out to see perhaps if there was smoke or steam coming from underneath the engine or I had a tyre blowout or something. I only to have a second min-min come, and they were to the right-hand side of the steering wheel of my car outside. There was a yellow one and a pale blue, almost ultraviolet. And so I sat in the car and they just sat probably a foot to the right of my right rear vision mirror.
0: Right.
1: And I spoke to them.
0: Mm.
1: And I just was crying and I said, I'm lost. And so the yellow one went to the left and disappeared completely and the ultraviolet blue one took me to the right fork in the road and I found my way home, back to Adelaide.
0: Well, it's interesting, isn't it, Wendy? I find it unbelievable, but... while that song was on, I answered the phones here and sweep up too when I've got nothing to do. And

0: when I were a younger man, I worked on Big Country for a time on the program called A Big Country. And one of the crews from A Big Country went out searching for the Min Min Light. I don't think they found it. See, and if they'd have been doing it now, they could just pop up to the Atherton table ends. Where were you, Wendy, when you saw the lights?
1: Actually, I was north of South Australia. I was actually in the Barossa Valley.
0: Well, they must have been really on holidays, because if they live... traditionally you're supposed to be bullion, and the interesting thing about it is, because, you know, art for art's sake and money for Christ's sake, as my dad used to say, meaning that the council in Boulia actually, because so many people were going up Boulia Way to look for the Min Min lights and they weren't there, because you know, it's like the green flash which appears on the horizon for just a momentary time. Yeah. You have to be there in the moment. So the council at the time, this might have been in the 70s or 80s, they decided to put up some little faux Min Min lights. People say, oh, we saw the Min Min light up there. Well, yeah, there. And they were, you know, inaccessible on a hill somewhere so people couldn't get and touch them. Like, you didn't touch them, Wend?
1: No, because when I put my hand out, They appearingly didn't allow me to touch them. Now, can I just tell you something, Macca?
0: You can.
1: You don't go to see Min Mins. The Min Mins come to you.
0: I see. See?
1: Okay.
0: Yep.
1: So I'm not a fruit loop, but I can tell you, Slim Dusty used to sleep on our back veranda, and I can tell you, if Slim Dusty says they're real, I'm telling you they're real.
0: Well, I'm not disagreeing, Wendy. Yeah, it's a pity you didn't have a mobile phone. When was this, Wendy? What time was it?
1: Look, I'm 67, so I would probably say I was around 20 at the time, maybe even 19.
0: Long before mobile phones.
1: Well, the other thing is too, my family were on the Nullarbor, Kingoon, Sejuna, around that area there, and they will. Any driver who will come in with a dead roo in the back of their ute will tell you, you know, cripes. You know, without the bloody Min Mins, we wouldn't have got here. So, you know, I was born and raised on Min Mins, just simply by tales and having an extraordinary experience. So, and true as I'm here, I can tell you now.
0: Well, I'm not disagreeing with you, Wendy. Good on you. Nice to talk to you. Where are you this morning? You're in Maryborough in Queensland.
1: Beautiful Maryborough in Queensland.

0: run to Cronulla. That's on today. Glenroe Timber Festival is on. Sarcoma Awareness Month is this month. Wollunga Almond Festival, 25th of July. Bishano Beams till the 25th. Warwick Jumpers and Jazz till the 26th of July. The Huon and Country Music Festival is on. Is that today? And the Camel Races are on in Boulia, I think, today as well. So there you go. G'day, this is Macca.
1: Oh, g'day, Macca. This is Chris here from outside McKinlay, northwest Queensland.
0: How you going?
1: Yeah, really good, mate. It's an absolutely cracker of a morning here. The sun's just come up. It's nice and chilly, but it's a great time to be in this part of the world.
0: And what are you doing in that part of the world?
1: Well, I came out here 30-odd years ago to work with School of the Air as a on-air school teacher, but I've since retired from that. But the red dust has got under my fingernails and toenails, and I'm still here, Macca.
0: And what did you do?
1: I worked at School of the Air. I had a job that so many of your listeners would save their money for. My wife and I came out here back in the 90s as a what they call the field team. And if you can imagine, Queensland and the School of the Air, we were given a map of the 110 cattle stations right throughout the northwest, and we had to visit each cattle station at least once in the year. So we would spend our time on the road doing about 50,000 k's a year in about 38 weeks.
0: And going to see the kids who routinely got in touch with you over the microphone.
1: Yeah, that's right, Macca. In the days gone by, it was, as you know, press-to-talk microphones, and that was the only form of communication, no satellite communication, etc., no GPSs, so we had some fun times with some of the great mud maps, turn left at the broken-down wheel on the side of the road sort of thing. It's funny, I came past the Walkabout Creek Hotel there this morning, and thought, gee, that's how long I've been here. The very first family that I visited many years ago was the Brady family off Redland Park Station, and the young fella there was in prep school or grade one at the time, and I've been here that long now. He's now the owner of the Walkabout Creek Hotel, so, yeah, I've been a full circle, Macca.
0: I haven't been there for ages. I haven't been there for ages to the Walkabout Creek, but it's one of those places you should get to.
1: Well, if you're going to get to it, Macca, in 27th of September this year, we're celebrating the 40th anniversary, if that's the right word, of Crocodile Dundee. Because, as you know, it was the famous pub in the movie, and they're having a very big celebration to celebrate 40 years since Hags and Wolf sat at the bar.
0: There'll probably be too many people there to... Yeah, I don't like big crowds. I like crowds, but not big crowds. But anyway, you'd think that'll be a huge event, mate. On the
1: that'll be big. The other big event we've got coming up, of course, is the iconic Isa Radio.
0: Yes, that's right.
1: That's only a few weeks away now. So
0: yeah, I think we're going to go to the road. We'll be in the Isa that week.
1: I know you will be, Macca. Yeah, I know that. So looking forward to seeing you there, mate. Yeah. I'll come up and say good day to you.
0: All right. Well, I'm not writing anything.
1: I can arrange for that for you if you like, Macca. Potty ride or something.
0: Yeah, good. That'll be great. Really, yeah. Look forward to that. All right.
1: Yeah.
0: Good on you, Chris.
1: All right, mate. Have a great one.
0: See ya. Bye.
1: See ya.
0: Yeah, that's what she said to me, that Maggie. She said, yeah, Min Min Lights is on holidays. And that was, I knew it was fraught with danger when the Big Country crew, I heard that they're going out to look for the Min Min Light and film it. And I think they took an old bushy out there and he said, I know where the Min Min Light is, and the sort of blokes is there. The Min Min Light is just, it lives there and... But they never found it. They never found it. They never found it. The gold, did they? No. But I'm not decrying the Min Min Lights. When I said the aliens, the bloke... I bumped into a bloke, 10 years ago, and he said, Macca, all the tops are broken off from here. And he said... And I said, that could be one of those mini typhoons or cyclones go through. No. I said, what do you think it is? He said, I think it's the aliens. Well, I don't. He said, the wife does. I think it was the aliens. And who's to look

0: who's to argue? I'm not. Yeah, I wonder what the Odyssey was like, Kel. All 3 hours of it. Edie, if you're listening, or Mo, or Millie, or their parents, they're probably those kids that have been forced to listen to the program when they're little kids. Ah, dear, oh dear. All over news coming up. All sorts of interesting things in that. Edie, Mo and Millie, and there was four others with them. They were going to have a big night. Nice to get together when you're young, isn't it? When you're 20, whatever they were. Couldn't tell. How did NIAC go? Did it do any good?
1: This is the All Over News. This is the All Over News, and almost exactly 32 years ago, July 94, this phone call.
2: Yeah, hello, Ian. Robin Leach here and Kayleen.
3: Yes, Robin.
2: I was listening to your program a bit ago, and I was interested in getting your frequency for the shortwave for Canada, because I'm returning back to Edmonton very shortly. But more than that, I'm very keen on spiders, and I work on spiders, and I'm going to be making a key to the Australian families and subfamilies of spiders, and then this is going to be available for a lot of people in Australia after I get it made.
3: I see. And how long have you been working on those, Robin?
2: Over since I was a little caterpillar, a little tiny kid. No, I've been working on spiders since I was an undergraduate at the University of British Columbia, and now I'm working on them full-time, whenever I can at least, between teaching jobs.
3: Here in Australia?
2: Well, I'm not so much teaching down here. I'm tied in the CSIRO here at Black Mountain, Canberra.
3: And that's where Kayleen is?
2: Kayleen is one of the suburbs of Canberra, K-A-L-E-E-N.
3: Yep.
2: I go down there whenever I can, and I do something with their spiders, and I come back and I do some more here because I got a microscope at home.
3: Spiders must be under threat like so many other of our native species.
2: Some of them are, and that's because we keep on building in the areas where these creatures live. We find them drowning in our pools. Like, I get lots of male funnel web spiders here. They get sent to me, and people have retrieved them from their swimming pool. And they find them in there, they leave them in there for a day or two till they know they're drowned, then they take them out, then they put them in alcohol, then they fire them up to me.
3: Amazing things, little spiders.
2: Yes, they are. You got some very deadly ones here. The funnel web and all its relatives, and the redback, of course. Quite poisonous.
3: You're going back to Canada soon.
2: Yes. I don't know if I'll try to give you one of these calls back, though. Kind of expensive from Canada.
3: Now, you said you're preparing a key, which will mean what?
2: A key is a tool that allows you, if you have a specimen in front of you and presumably a microscope or something, that you can use these little words. It'll say something like large and hairy, small and not hairy, and you just keep on going, a sort of a yes or no kind of thing, until you come out eventually to a point and it says a family such and such or a species such and such. That's a key. It helps you for identification.
3: Everything's got a place, hasn't it?
2: You betcha.
3: And spiders eat little nasty things that prey on people's crops and all those sorts of things, don't they? Mites and all that sort of stuff.
2: Spiders don't, no. Spiders are the creatures that kill all the things that prey on crops. No spider eats anything in the way of a crop.
3: No, that's what I meant. They kill things that eat the crops.
2: Yeah, well, if you figure that there might be as many as 1.5 to, say, 3 million spiders per hectare in a normal field area where the grass might be, say, a half meter high with bits and pieces of bush and a few trees. And each of those spiders, on average, has to have about an insect a day to eat. That's 1.5 to, say, 3 million insects that are disappearing every day. You don't need bug spray and all the rest of these things. You've got spiders that do it.
3: Exactly.
0: It's so interesting to go back through our back pages. That was Robin Leach, entomologist, arachnologist, prolific author of books about language and puns, all sorts of things. Sadly, Robin passed away in 2016 because I found that little interview and I thought, I'm going to ring him and see what's happening in the world of insects and spiders, etc. Our back pages are full of little gems just like that one. And I don't know what the result of Robin Leach's spider key was. Someone at the CSIRO might know. But I do believe, and many confirm this, that our insects and spiders, all the wonderful aspects of the natural life, are in decline, serious decline, a result of too much sprays in the house, in the garden, and the infilling of our suburbs. All house, no garden. This is the All Over News, and renewables and environment are always in the news. This from John Richards. He says, weed warriors are very commendable, Ian. We were talking about weeds and weeding some weeks ago. But out here in the central west of New South Wales, they're cutting swathes through bushland, clearing roadside timber breaks, transmission line corridors. Bathurst burrs will be rampant. He's talking about areas like Coolar, Dunedoo, Cassilis, Gulgong, etc., etc. From Victoria, from Beth Wortman,

I'm writing from Kelly Country about a proposed industrial solar and battery installation, the Nioka Solar Farm, planned directly opposite the heritage-listed Ellen Kelly Homestead site. Peter Carey says, Peter Carey, Booker Prize winner, on a day when London is boiling, there's no doubt in my mind that renewable energy is essential to our survival, says Peter Carey. But I cannot see why Greta should pay the price for the excesses of the energy-hungry cities. And Amanda Moore has sent a heartfelt poem about the 180 wind turbines proposed for the Herries Range area, which is around Toowoomba. And on the All Over News, a small part of it this morning, the moon and the full moon. This is a little song to start to whet your appetite.

Ah, the magic of moonlight. This from Rolando de Michelle. He says, Ian, for some time I've thought, what has the naming of the various full moons in other countries or continents got to do with Australia? Nothing really. So why don't we get our own names for these full moons? Here is a list more appropriate to our continent. I presented these to the Sutherland Astronomical Society at our recent AGM, and they were accepted as our official 13 Aussie moons. Firstly, January, I call it the Irukandji moon. Irukandji, a small and extremely venomous box jellyfish with long tentacles. The Irukandji is included in the list to help make people aware of the risk and danger associated with these small creatures, particularly swimming in tropical waters. The full moon in February becomes the cyclone moon. While their strongest effects are concentrated in the northern parts of Australia, accompanying heavy rains and strong winds, they can be felt for hundreds of k's south of their paths. March becomes the vintage moon because March is the season of mists and mellow fruitfulness when the vintage comes on. Hence, March becomes the vintage moon. April, the Kimberley moon. Kimberley moon pays homage to the time each year when conditions are right to observe the phenomenon known as the staircase to the moon. This happens when a full moon rises over tidal mudflats in the Kimberley during an extremely low tide. This gives the impression of the rippling water forming steps to the moon. May becomes the dingo moon. Dingoes, our largest predator, helping to maintain the balance of populations of kangaroos, feral animals, and imported species such as cats and foxes. And June, the full moon in June. What would the naming of full moons be without an astronomical association? Most appropriate is the Southern Cross, Crux, C-R-U-X, which is woven into our identity, navigation, history, and cultural heritage. July becomes the Idiakara moon. Idiakara region in South Australia is one of the most important paleontological sites on the planet. Here, the oldest complex life forms ever discovered on Earth offer a rare look into biological evolution long before the Cambrian explosion. August, the Erromanga moon. Many Australians are aware of the Erromanga inland sea that covered much of Queensland, South Australia, the Territory and New South Wales about 140 million years ago. Today, this sedimentary basin hosts one of Australia's most important onshore petroleum and gas fields, feeding not only the Moomba processing plant, but a small refinery in the township of Erromanga. Hence, August is the Erromanga moon. September is the magpie moon, one of our most recognisable and widespread native birds, and are a wonder to listen to when two or more start to sing together. October, the wildflower moon. They are uniquely suited to many regions of the country, the wildflowers, but Western Australia is considered as the wildflower capital of the world, and October is a great time to see them. November, the kangaroo moon. While kangaroos breed all year round, the predominant season is in spring and summer, when climatic conditions favour the young's survival. Thus, naming a kangaroo moon associated with this time of year is reasonable. And the full moon in December, we call the coral spawn moon. Australia is home to the largest and most spectacular mass coral spawning event on the planet, on the Great Barrier Reef. This happens annually after the full moon in November. The exact nights when this occurs depends on the lunar cycle. A world-class event like this deserves naming a full moon in honour of it. And for the month in which there are two full moons,

at any time. This is a bit like the second full moon of the month. It can occur in any month of the year except February because the lunar cycle is 29.5 days long. So appropriate to give the second full moon of a month the title The Busted Moon. Ah, the magic of moonlight. Just the magic.

And wouldn't it be good in schools if kids learnt Irukandji and Kimberley Moon and Eddie Akara and Eramanga and the Coral Spawn Moon and the Busted Moon? We'd learn more about Australia, which can't be bad. These are the Cartwheels, by the way. Great little song.

from the mailbag. Macca, if they're culling Brumbies, why can't they cull sharks? I so feel for the young lady who lost her arm at Coogee. Don't we all, Bob? Peter says, Macca, read the asparagus assassin. Wondering if Ron could provide an image of it on your website so others could fashion their own tool, says Pete from Thirroul. Pete, there'll be a picture of it up there somewhere, on Facebook or something like that, mate. We'll put it up there, okay? Weeds. Morning, Macca. Shorty, retired truckie, here from Bagara. Where are you broadcasting from this morning? A secret location. Shorty, just waiting for the sun to come up to go for our morning stroll along the Headland Rifle Range Beach Bagara.

Apparently what you'll see between Wellington and Dubbo is lots of new renewable projects, solar and wind.

As young, was it Rob, told us earlier this morning, he's going to support his friend at the Brisbane International Velodrome for the International BMX competition, but also the Festival of Skateboardings on the Gold Coast on the 31st of July. I think they're both, are they both Olympic sports now, Timmy? Skateboarding and BMX? I think they are. They won't be in the Commonwealth Games, which are on soon, aren't they? But, yeah, it's another story. Give us a ring wherever you are. We're going to talk about knitting, putting on extra layers, but helping people with

0: beanies and shawls and all those sort of things. People who knit are wonderful people. They're contributors. We'll talk to that. We might have some magic moments. Magic moments. Yes. Edie, if you're ringing, ring us and tell us how the Odyssey was. I mean, I wonder what Milton would have thought of a film. 3 hours. 1300 700 222. Love to talk to you wherever you are. It's 8 o'clock.
1: Good morning, ABC News with Michael Delafontana. Iran says it's executed a man convicted of killing a member of security forces during the 2022 nationwide protests that erupted after the death of a woman in the custody of the country's morality police. Tim Wharton reports.
2: Iranian officials said the fatal shooting took place during unrest in Tehran, where protesters blocked roads and clashed with security forces. They said the man, Aref Koshkar, was armed with a pellet gun and fired at security personnel, wounding one of them, who later died in hospital. Authorities claim Koshkar confessed that he fired the gun from the roof of a house and threw it in a trash bin. The execution is the latest reported in connection with the 2022 protests, which had spread after Mahsa Amini, a 22-year-old Kurdish woman, died in police custody during her arrest for allegedly violating the country's strict dress code. Rights groups have criticised the trials over the deaths of security forces during the protests, saying defendants were denied due process.
1: A former Spanish football international player, Juan Capdevila, has begged US President Donald Trump for help after he was denied entry to the United States for Monday's World Cup final in New York. The BBC's Electra Naismith reports.
3: No one wants to miss Spain's second World Cup final, not least Juan Capdevila, a member of the legendary Spanish side that won for the first time in 2010. He was planning to cheer on La Roja against Argentina, invited with all his former teammates by Spain's Football Federation. But US border policy says no. Capdevila thinks it's because of an exhibition match he played in Iran 10 years ago. He's pleading with President Trump and Marco Rubio for good measure. If anyone knows how to help, he says, he'll be grateful to them for life.
1: The Australian Workers' Union's calling on $15 million from the state and federal governments in the hope of an 11th-hour sale of Liberty Bell Bay. Arrangements for a consortium to purchase the manganese smelter in the state's north broke down last week after plans to secure a competitive electricity deal with Hydro Tasmania failed. The embattled facility entered voluntary administration in March after its parent company, GFG Alliance, failed to file financial documents for 5 years. AWU Assistant Secretary Rob Flanagan says the remediation bill will likely be over 10 times what it's needed to keep the operation alive.
4: Makes no sense to the unions that you would not spend $7.5 million and end up with a liability in excess of $200 million.
1: A state government spokesperson says Hydro Tasmania has been clear the discount being requested is not commercially viable. The Tasmanian government says almost 97% of its contracts were awarded to local businesses in the March quarter. The government says this equates to more than $110 million for contracts worth over $50,000, or close to $735 million for the year to March. Combined, all contracts awarded came in at just over $1 billion. Australia's men's rugby union team has snapped a six-game losing streak with a 57-10 humbling of Italy in Perth. Josh Canham became the first lock to cross for a hat-trick for the Wallabies as they outscored the Italians 9-2 and sent off departing coach Joe Schmidt in style. Wallabies and Western Force flanker Carlo Tiziano has told ABC Sport he was pleased to deliver for his home fans after a disappointing string of results.
5: It's been pretty disappointing for the fans and for us as well, so to get the win this week in that fashion against, you know, Italy are a top side. So, really proud of the boys, and, you know, we go again in a couple of weeks against Japan.
1: Incoming coach Les Kiss will oversee his first game in charge of the Wallabies against Japan on August the 8th. Australian Lucas Herbert has failed to replicate his record-breaking second round at the Open Championship Golf Major, dropping back to fourth place heading into the final round. Herbert trails leader Sam Burns from the USA by 3 shots after shooting a 1-over third round of 71, but remains in contention for his first major title. Burns holds a 2-shot lead from New Zealand's Ryan Fox and South Korea's Si Woo Kim heading into the final round.

0: It's Ludwig Eber and American Bryson DeChambeau, two of the big names still lurking. They are four shots off the lead. To the weather, strong wind warning for the southwest coast and central west coast. For the state, fine patchy morning fog and frost about the north, light winds. Partly cloudy for Burnie and Hobart, morning fog partly cloudy for Devonport and Launceston. 15 the top for Burnie and Launceston, 14 for Devonport, 16 for Hobart. ABC News.
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3: Some ring to praise the humble spud. Roy saved his missus from the flood. And Hong Ying's here from Wuhan on a visa.
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3: At South Bank, Broadbeach, Cullen Bay, as Aussies wake to meet the day, they tune their dial to Macca.
5: G'day Macca, this is Cliff. I'm out on the road. I'm heading south with another B-double to Melbourne. A load of blankets on. When I say a load, it's only 2 tonne of blankets. They use them to wrap up the bull bars that I take back to Brisbane on Monday. I'm ringing to tell you, Macca, that it is white out here at Parks this morning, and there's frost on the tops of the roofs, and it's just a beautiful scene. White amongst the yellow canola fields.
6: It's always interesting, Cliff, isn't it?
5: It is, Macca, and so's your program. I love listening to your program, and I'm still getting over that gig you did on the Gold Coast. That was a marvellous gig you guys did.
6: It was Australia Day, wasn't it?
5: That was Australia Day. When are you doing it again? I'll travel to get there. Thank you, Macca.
6: Thanks, Cliff. Cheers.
7: Good morning, Macca. Bill Mason's my name. I'm driving for Toll Holdings between Brisbane and Dubbo, and this truck goes to Adelaide. It's a shuttle to Adelaide. There's three other drivers take it on to Adelaide, and sorry, get rid of those guys. I'm a 63-year-old Kiwi. I've only been over here 4 years, but I just love your program, mate. I wasn't a truck driver in New Zealand, but I got into it here. I've done a tour up from Perth to Brisbane. That was pretty scary, but it's great, and it's a great country, and I just love it.
8: Yeah, Macca in the morning turns my week around. He picks me up when I feel down.
3: 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There's truckies ringing, quilters calling, there's winter chills and snow starts falling, and everybody's talking about the weather.
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3: In Jamestown, Buchan, Old Talbingo, Lura, Portsea, Burnie, Dingo, they're warming up with Macca on a Sunday morning. I wait all week for Macca on a Sunday morning.
6: Good morning. Kel, I can't see you because the reflection in the glass. We're in this little studio and I can't see you. And every time I look in there, all I can see is like a microphone or something. Good morning and welcome to the program wherever you are. Lovely to have your company. There's been a little bit of snow around. It is winter. It's not as cold as some winters have been, but it's all relative. On the program this morning, in a minute, you'll meet a knitter. Knitters are wonderful. And this is the time we should be knitting. Yeah, it's great to knit, scarves and shawls and beanies and little hats. And the Sheep and Wool Show's on in Bendigo, which would be nice if you've never been to that. That's good. Apart from sheep and dogs and things like that, there's all sorts of things there and spinning wheels and people who spin and... Oh, it's lovely. It's nice to meet people from all over. The Sheep and Wool Show in Bendigo. That's been this weekend. Be on today if you're around the place. It'd be nice. We've had some lovely calls this morning. The other thing that people are talking about is the Min Min Light. We had, who was it, Kel? It was Scott. Scotty. He's been driving along and he's up on the tablelands and he said this light's been followed him for ages. And it wasn't a motorbike, just a single light, and wasn't a motorbike, it was sort of dull and duddly dum dum dum dum dum dum. And he reckons the Min Min Light. And of course, some of the wonderful ladies who listen here, Wendy and Maggie, said, yes, that's the Min Min Light. And I said, but isn't that usually around Bulleer Way? Yes, but it goes on holidays. Good morning and welcome. Our number's 1300 700 222. Yes, the Min Min Light. And it's been seen all over the place, apparently. And as I said, the big country program, which used to feature on the ABC, which was one of the top rating programs in the rural department. And routinely they'd send a team to record little stories all over Australia, and one of them was chasing the Min Min Light. And it might have been Jack Absalom that went with them, I'm not sure. But you have to take an expert when you're looking for, if you're looking for yowies or, you know, all those sort of mythical beasts and bits and pieces. But I don't think they ever actually filmed the Min Min Light. It's a bit like, fairies and goblins and spirits and things like that, you know, like Shakespeare's The Tempest. That's why I couldn't stand The Tempest. It was all about, you know, spirits and give me a break. But anyway, that was one of the stories. But I'll tell you who rang from PNG this morning was Steve. He's on a platform just off the coast of the Gulf of Papua. And it was interesting, lovely, lovely call about all sorts of things. What else has happened during the week? It was interesting. I bumped into a group of youngsters who were in their early 20s. They were off to, and they knew the program. God help me, they yelled one at Edie. And Edie, if you're listening this morning, go and wake her up. Mum, if you're listening, I don't know, never met them before, Edie and Mo and Millie and a group of other young kids. And they say, we love your program. We love your radio program, which is, and anyway, we had a yarn. I said, what are you doing tonight? They said, we're off to the Odyssey. And I thought it was another rock group or something, you know, the Odyssey, or it was some sort of function going on. But turns out it's actually the Odyssey, as in the Iliad, you know, so the Greek thing. So they've made a 3-hour, not 3-hour, 180 minutes. That's, that's 3 hours, isn't it? That's a long time. And I don't know what it's like, but, it's a fad. It's the latest thing. It'll be a fad till it's not. And numbers 1300 700 222, wherever you are. Love to talk to you. Dick Smith's on the line. Good morning, Dick.
2: Hi, Macca. How are you?
6: I'm all right. Have you got a cold or something?
2: No, it's just my voice when it's early in the morning. I'm at Cobar at the moment. Pip and I have been away for about 4 weeks.
6: Uh-huh.
2: Drove up through the Armidale area. We wanted to see that before they put these 1,000 wind turbines in and turn it into an industrial area. Then we drove up to Winton and across to Boulia, saw the Min Min lights. They are definitely alien. There's no doubt about that. So that's pretty boring. And
6: you didn't see the Min Min lights, did you really?
2: Yeah, we did. Yeah, lots of them all the time. I see them every time I go there. It's quite simple. They're just aliens, so there's no bother with them at all. They're just aliens.
6: The world's going crazy. Yeah, okay. Yes. And you saw the Min Mins, and then?
2: Yeah, then across the top of the Simpson Desert to Alice Springs, and then we drove down to Lake Eyre to William Creek, and on the way down, beside the road, there are these incredible bulldozers and machines and everything, and they're putting in two fibre optic cables. One, I'm told, is for Telstra. That's the blue one. And then there's a pink one, which I'm told is Microsoft. They're putting in their own what we call optical cable right across Australia, by the look of it.
6: Yeah, the laying optic fibre right across the paddock. That's a call I remember from 20 years ago. And the bloke, they were out on the Nullarbor, or part of the Nullarbor, near the road, I think. He said, we're laying optic fibre across the paddock. Right. So now, they're still doing that?
2: Still doing that. What's our highlight? We're just driving in our camper van, and we got to William Creek. And Mark Sprigg, now we know Reg Sprigg, we know Doug Sprigg of Arkaroola.
6: Mm.
2: Well, his son is now the chief pilot with Trevor at William Creek. So they took us up in a little 172 and we flew over Lake Eyre. It's about three quarters full. It's just incredible. Where the Warburton River comes in the north, it looks like where the Amazon goes out into the Atlantic. It's so big.
6: Uh-huh.
2: Absolutely fantastic. And so then back down to the South Lake Eyre, which the water comes up very close to the road. But you're not going to believe this. The South Australian politicians have brought in a law that says you're not allowed to go down onto the shore. You're not allowed to paddle in Lake Eyre.
6: And why is that? Why would that's just a law that we're not asked about, like many laws in Australia?
2: Yeah, it's something to do with the Aboriginal people declared it was sacred. But I find that really difficult to believe. Years ago, Pip and I, we camped on North Lake Eyre. We went swimming was the most beautiful little, with our girls. This is on the northern end of Lake Eyre. And I thought when I was swimming there, this is 40 years ago, gee, the Aboriginal people, their kids would have been swimming here for thousands of years. It's such a beautiful place. Well, now what's happened, they've banned it. It's a big fine. And they've put a barbed wire fence in between the lookout and the lake shore. There's a barbed wire fence. Interestingly enough, everyone's objecting to it and ignoring it, climbing through the fence. And I've got photos of people swimming in the lake. So they're just not taking any notice of the new law.
6: As you know, I've got quite a few books about Lake Eyre, a couple by Roma Delahunty, The Rumbling Silence of Lake Eyre, which is, you know, she talks about this silence you could hear, even when it's silence, there's some sort of rumble. And anyway, but one of the things she said, and she was there in just before the big flood in 74. The 74 was really the big flood. And, of course, as you know, Donald Campbell did his land speed record on the dry salt lake, and it was a dry salt lake. But they said, and Roma said, that Aboriginal people didn't like that area because it was dry and hot. There was no food there. The Aboriginals didn't go there because there was no food. There's no kangaroos and things like that, so there's no hunting there. And also they didn't like it because there's around the rim of it, there was a muddy area which they thought which had trapped some Aboriginal people over the time. So they thought it was bad spirits and we don't go there. So that's what Roma Delahunty said back in 74 in her book. And who was the other bloke who wrote the book about Lake Eyre? Was Bonython, who was a great walker through all that country. So I don't know. But, you know, if we love laws here in Australia, we love laws, but I'm glad to see people disobeying stupid laws, which is what you need to do when you find a law that is blatantly... but anyway, it might be dangerous, but it's certainly... Roma Delahunty seemed to think that Aboriginal people didn't go there.
2: Yeah, the difference is, of course, that when the lake is down and dry, there's mud and you could do some damage to it. But when the lake is three quarters full, there are these beautiful little gravel sandy beaches, which is the most magnificent place for young kids to paddle in the water. And I heard that the school at Marie took the kids up and they went paddling in the water. And I said, well, how was that allowed? And it appears that maybe they're Aboriginal kids, so they're allowed. It's just all non-Aboriginal Australians that get fined if they go and paddle in Lake Eyre. And that's just ridiculous. It's not on.
6: So, Dick, you went to... That was when were you at Lake Eyre? Last week, was it?
2: Yeah. 3 or 4 days ago. And the lake is absolutely magnificent. It's got so much water in it. And what we found, the water's running into South Lake Eyre in Stewart Creek. It's running in. And also it's coming in from the west at the moment. Neil's River is flowing. And so there's still water going in. Cooper's Creek has stopped flowing. That's from the east.
6: Uh-huh.
2: But the Warburton River is bringing big lots of water down. So it's something to see. You mentioned Roma Delahunty. We flew over Delahunty Island. And just nearby, there are all these pelicans breeding, thousands of pelicans, quite incredible.
6: Yeah, well, it's been I mean, you've been out there before. In fact, I think I flew with you years ago when there was not over Lake Eyre, but there was a lot of water out there because there are these rain events that happen, seem to, every 10 years or something like that.
2: Yeah, no. Look, it's incredible to me and how the pelicans know to get back to the water when the water's coming. No one really knows that. It's quite incredible.
6: Yeah. Anything else to report, Dick?
2: Oh, yes. Thousands of goats. We've now driven... We're in Cobar at the moment, and between Wilcannia and Cobar, what you see is just goat after goat after goat. I'd say we saw 2,000 or 3,000 goats, lots of beautiful emus. But look, I suggest to anyone... Not too many people are out in the outback at Boolya and at Winton. They said, we haven't got a lot of people because people think they've run out of diesel, which they haven't, or people think the diesel is too expensive, which it isn't. And it's just wonderful to get out in the outback. It's the most wonderful trip we've just done.
6: And I suppose the goats are proliferating because of the feed everywhere.
2: Yes, it's so green. Now, look, I can't believe it. It's like driving in an English country garden, and the whole trip, which was basically sort of Sydney, Winton, Boolya, Alice Springs, and then down to William Creek and then down to Parachilna. It's all green. I've never seen the country like it. It's just absolutely magnificent. And wait for it, wildflowers. Pip's been taking photographs of the most magnificent wildflowers.
6: Oh, sounds like a wonderful trip. It's best to do it. I mean, it's nice to fly over things, but it's nice to be on the ground, I reckon, Dick.
2: Definitely. You've got to do both. And as you know, I've done lots of flying over the area in the helicopter, but it's great to be on the ground. We're just having the most wonderful time. Dubbo tonight, and then we'll be back in Sydney.
6: Well, speaking of industrial areas, between Dubbo and Wellington, apparently, my correspondents have told me that's another area where there's lots and lots of solar farms, lots and lots of wind farms too. Dubbo to Wellington, I think you'll probably see all that too.
2: Yeah, we're going to see. It's around Birrawa, where I used to go as a kid, and the locals there, they just say the whole area has been completely destroyed. It's so sad because it's not going to supply constant thing. And when I mentioned we drove through Armidale, where they're going to put up to 1,000 turbines, there wasn't a breath of wind. The day and a half we flew through there, there was no wind. So there'd be no power generation. It's so intermittent.
6: Dick, nice to talk to you, mate. Thank you.
2: Wonderful. Thanks, Macca.
6: Okay, bye. Dick Smith. Fun facts.

0: just some little fun facts for you this morning. That's what you need, some fun facts. I already imparted one of the fun facts was that the first fun fact I had, that curiosity is the second leading cause of cat death behind heartworm. Curious. Anyway, some other interesting fun facts. Ants do not sleep. Think about that. Ants do not sleep. Our shortest prime minister was, in fact, only 5'6". Tim, can you convert that into centimetres or millimetres for me while we're doing it? And what's the other one? This is interesting too. Speed reading guru Alfred Gimbel. Speed reading guru Alfred Gimbel was working on a method to watch television faster at the time of his death. So you didn't know that, did you? No, I think that's very interesting. No, that's not right. I didn't want to play that. But anyway, that's what's happened. Our number this morning is 1300 700 222. But in my studio this morning, I have a guest. I have a little card here. I think that's one of those free cards that you used to be able to get with Australia Post. I'm not sure. But it says, "G'day, Macca and Lee. Crochet Kate here from Albany in WA. House sitting in Sydney for a little while. And Crochet Kate is what that's what she does. She knits and crochets and makes wonderful, lovely things. And I'm pleased to say that Kate Thomas is in my studio this morning, all the way from Albany. G'day, Kate. How are you?
1: Good morning, Macca. Really well. Thank you for having me.
0: That's a pleasure. It's nice to see you. It's nice to see people from. Saves me going to Albany, although I want to go to Albany this year. I don't know if I'll get there, but I'd love to go there. So you've been knitting and crocheting for how long, Kate?
1: Well, pretty much all of my life, really.
0: Wow.
1: But since retirement, I've had more time to put the crochet hook
0: in the
1: yarn on the hook.
0: So it's mostly crochet you do?
1: Mostly crochet, because it's much easier to carry these small hooks in your bag
0: than big knitting needles.
1: Yeah, the big knitting needles.
0: Yeah.
1: Just helping out local charities. Volunteering.
0: Making all sorts of what? Shawls and
1: beanies. For Albany Community Hospice. I actually started doing that when I was working as a nurse on the set of Blueback, which was filmed at Bremer Bay. And as the nurse on set, you were sort of standing around for 14 hours a day waiting for the next injury. Mm-hmm. And what do you do while you're standing around all that time? Watch all that's going on behind the scenes. But I started with the crochet, and I made my first beanie, and one of the wonderful assistant directors said, "Who are you making that for?" And I said, "Oh, whoever wants it." And he said, "Can I have that one?" And it was a really multicoloured one. So he put it on, and he was my model. And then everyone was going, "Where'd you get that beanie from?" And so I got the orders, and over the next 6 weeks we raised $800 for hospice just from the beanies. They minimum donation of $10, but some people put more, and, you know, it was lovely.
0: Isn't it a wonderful thing? Because we've had lots of ladies here with Michael Kelly from the Maritime area, and they're making beanies and getting ladies, and mostly ladies around the place, but some blokes, to knitting beanies and things for blokes who are trapped on ships, like I assume in the Straits of Hormuz, although that's pretty warm there, but around the world when COVID was on, they were trapped on boats for 18 months, for God's sake, and they weren't even allowed off in port, so they were stuck on the boat, so they were preparing packages with, you know, food and bits and pieces, but mainly beanies, because, you know, you're on a ship and it's cold and through the winter and stuff like that. So that's the marvellous thing about life and humanity, and there should be more of that. It's a great example. You know, when you see a lot of selfishness and awful bastardry going on and people stealing money from, you know, with illegal cigarettes and all these horrible things are going on and nothing seems to be done about it, and yet there's a coterie of lovely people around the world who are helping others by doing simple things like crocheting, big deal. It's the stuff of the
1: warms
0: whole community.
1: Your heart.
0: Yeah, it's great stuff.
1: Absolutely.
0: How's things in Albany?
1: Oh, things are busy in Albany.
0: Really?
1: Of course, this year is the Albany Bicentenary.
0: Mm-hmm. Oh,
1: so
0: really?
1: 200th anniversary of WA's first European settlement.
0: Uh-huh.
1: And the arrival of the Brig Amity, bringing British settlers to live and make their lives there.
0: Have you been there all your life?
1: No, I came...
0: You're a blow-in.
1: I'm a blow-in. Went to Albany in 87, so I think I'm sort of classed as a local now. You have to be there for 30 years or something.
0: Oh, yeah, well, you're nearly 40 years next year for you, yeah.
1: That's right.
0: So,
1: no, I'm from Jersey originally in the Channel Islands.
0: Oh, really?
1: And Mum decided we needed to leave this small 45-square-mile island in 1968, and we came by ship, arrived in Fremantle, and Fremantle was home for the next 10, 15 years. I did my nursing at Fremantle Hospital. And then,
0: is it Fremantle or Fremantle? What's the deal?
1: Well, I've always said Fremantle.
0: Mm, so have I, but I hear some people say Fremantle.
1: Yeah. It's a bit like Albany.
0: It's a bit like Mackay and Mackay and all that sort of stuff, isn't it? Yeah,
1: exactly.
0: Castlemaine.
1: Yes. Well, yes.
0: It doesn't really matter. So, Kate, you're here, house sitting for a couple of months or
1: Well,
0: weeks?
1: I got this opportunity to house sit for these lovely people in Darlinghurst, which is just in the next suburb to where my son and his family
0: live. Just up the road here.
1: I know. I just hopped on the tube this morning and feel like I'm local. And so I'm going to be looking after their Labrador called Barney for
0: three weeks
1: they go off to...
0: How is Barney anyway? You all right?
1: Well, I haven't met him yet.
0: I'm
1: going for my orientation tomorrow.
0: Your Barney orientation.
1: But I imagine over the next 3 weeks I'll be doing lots of walks around the district and introducing him to my grandchildren and keeping him fit and healthy.
0: Yeah, well, it's nice to see you, and thanks for popping in. How long will you be in Sydney for?
1: 3 weeks.
0: Yes. And are you still crocheting while you're here?
1: Crocheting, making these bookmarks for hospice and anyone who wants them, and the little pocket hearts for a 1,000 Heart Project. That's just spreading kindness and compassion.
0: We need more of that.
1: We need more of that, that's for sure. One of our Albany Wool Mills was closed down just in the early 2010, I think.
0: Mm.
1: And one of the ladies has put together an exhibition of the Albany Woolen Mills, and she gave me a whole lot of offcuts of the old woolen mill blankets. So I've been making pocket hearts out of Albany Woolen
0: Mills. Aren't you a little treasure? Fantastic.
1: But, you know, giving someone one of these can change their day, you know, warm them up and make them feel...
0: Are you giving me this?
1: You can have that one.
0: Well,
1: you can
0: my
1: have
0: day
1: that.
0: Too.
1: There you go. And enjoy your Anzacs.
0: Yeah. Oh, yes.
1: My 8-year-old grandson, he's going to be 8 next month, showed me how to use his new gadget that the family got.
0: Which is?
1: Oh, a very expensive Thermomix.
0: Uh-huh.
1: And I'm not used to making Anzacs in a gadget like that, but we did it his way yesterday. So I want to know if you think they're as good as a normal...
0: Well, stick around for a while. You can stick around here and watch the Min Min lights, which will be coming in. We've got a Min Min light on the wall.
1: Beautiful. And thank you for all you do for Australia, Macca. You're a treasure.
0: I guess I am. It's a wonder you can't melt me down and make something out of me. That's Kate. Kate's my guest this morning from Albany. We did a lovely concert in Albany years ago in that lovely, right down in the water, that theatre.
1: The Entertainment Centre?
0: Oh, mate.
1: We had
0: a lovely time with Chockers.
1: I'm a volley there.
0: Are you?
1: I get to go and see all the things that are on there, and it's wonderful. It's a beautiful centre, isn't it?
0: It's lovely, lovely. Want to go back there?
1: Yeah.
0: 1300 700 222 is our number this morning. In fact, it's our number every morning we are here. MaccaTracks@gmail.com. I hope you're enjoying it. More fun facts. Oh, people are screaming for more fun facts, Macca, please. This is Macca, it's Harpy 8.
2: Good morning, Michael Delafontana with the headlines and weather for Tasmania. A young Palestinian soccer player has died a week after being shot and injured during an attack by Israeli settlers in the occupied West Bank. The 17-year-old was a member of the Palestinian national youth team. Local officials say he'd been shot in the thigh. His leg was amputated, but he succumbed to his injuries. The Israeli military has not commented. Ukraine's President Volodymyr Zelensky has sought to give reassurances that decisions regarding the leadership of the military would be resolved. It comes after 2 nights of protests over his sacking of the Defence Minister Mykhailo Fedorov. Mr. Zelensky says he's spoken to Mr. Fedorov, whom he sacked on Wednesday, and the commander of Ukraine's armed forces, Oleksandr Sersky. The head of Netball Tasmania, Penny Shearer, says new flooring at Launceston Silver Dome means a greater chance of attracting elite-level netball games to the state. Imported flooring's been laid as part of the Silver Dome's $12 million redevelopment of the sporting venue, due for completion later this year. The new surface was unveiled ahead of the Tasmania Netball League Grand Final last night, in which the Cavaliers defeated the Hawks 59-55 in extra time. And nearly 400 people have gathered at the Sydney Royal Botanic Garden to claim a Guinness World Record title for the most people performing a dad's dance simultaneously. Led by Olympian gold medalist Stephen Bradbury, dads and families came together in their father-like outfits to strike the dad's dance and break a world record. Standing with feet wide apart, hands on hips, looking at technology, 380 people came together yesterday afternoon to secure the record in the presence of an official adjudicator. Now to the weather. Strong wind warning for the southwest coast and central west coast. Burnie, partly cloudy, 15. Devonport, morning fog, partly cloudy, 14. Also for Launceston, morning fog, partly cloudy and 15. Hobart, partly cloudy and 16 degrees. More news at 9 o'clock.

0: Listen to that little possum. We were talking about insects earlier this morning. You'll hear it on... You'll hear it... we'll try and put it in the podcast this morning. Somebody said, Macca, why don't you put the music in the podcast? You're not allowed to put music in the podcast, are you, Tim? No. Which is a shame. But, yeah, little insects. See, we infilled the suburbs. We were infilling them years ago, but now we have these two-story monsters. No room for garden. Well, nobody's got time to garden. Who's got time to garden? Much better to have a big house all on the block everywhere. And a pool, the obligatory pool. Calm it, kids. Steve's in Mildura. Morning, Steve.
1: Good morning, Macca. How are you? Thanks for the weather update. I can tell you, here in Mildura, it's a little bit froggy as well this morning.
0: Did you say froggy?
1: Yes, I did. Well, you started it, didn't you?
0: What are you doing in Mildura, Steve?
1: Well, normally we would be flying balloons. We've had a magnificent week up here with 35-odd balloons flying for balloons over Mildura. It's been fantastic and very colourful. Sadly, they're all gone, so the skies are a bit boring, but we were planning to do a flight this morning, a long jump, they call it, you know, about 100 kilometres in a balloon, fully loaded in preparation for our flight across Lake Eyre in a couple of weeks. So we're going to attempt that.
0: In a balloon?
1: Yes.
0: The South Australian government will probably ban that, actually.
1: Probably. They're going to catch us first.
0: Yeah.
1: So it's Lake Eyre is a national park, so you can't
0: do anything. Where do you launch from?
1: Well, unlike the planes, we don't have a lot of say over that. So we have a plan and a backup plan. So our main plan is to launch just out from a place called Halligan's Bay, north of William Creek. So, but we have to wait for the winds to go the right way.
0: Exactly.
1: There's no weather station up there, so we've got to sort of work out our own summary of which way the winds are going. So our plan is to launch from north of William Creek and fly across the lake at its widest, which is about 100 kilometres.
0: Who's we?
1: Myself and was pilot Ben Gowers and a couple of rough nuts from Melbourne, from Global Ballooning in Melbourne. So it's... We're going to attempt it with two balloons, because you're not allowed to take drones up there as well.
0: This is Australia. We love rules in Australia, and we have whole departments and government departments, both state and federal, who are full of people who are busily dreaming up rules, things you can't do.
1: Yes. Yeah, I don't disagree, and most of them sort of really don't get out into the bush much, and don't get in the outback and understand.
0: But they don't care about that. They don't want to get in the bush.
1: No, they don't care about us in the bush, no.
0: No, they don't care about anybody, I don't think. But, Steve, tell me this. You need that... The Russian. You remember he went across the world and around the world in the balloon, and Kolnikov. Dick Smith told me about him, but he was...
1: Oh, okay.
0: He's the bloke that... But he went up into the stratosphere, you know.
1: In the stratosphere, yeah.
0: And got on the winds and went whistling around the... what a man. But so what height will you be flying at?
1: So we'll fly under 10,000 feet. So we won't take oxygen. So our flight limit, our ceiling is 10,000 feet for no oxygen. Unlike Dick, when he sort of flew from one side of the country to the other, which was a bit of inspiration for us. He was certainly a trendsetter and an adventurer. And you know, it's nice to have people like that, in your life as you're growing up.
0: So sure.
1: Some things to aspire to, and find your own challenges. So it's 100 k's across the water and another 50 k's across the desert. Hopefully we land out on the Birdsville track, because recovery is almost as much as the problem as the flight. Not problem, just a challenge. So we have, and it's about a 9-hour drive from where we launch to where we land, hopefully.
0: You'll land, you can't sort of turn around and go back because the wind, you're subject to the wind, right?
1: Yeah. No,
0: so where do you land, do you reckon, you hope?
1: So we're hopeful to land on the Birdsville track between Maree and the Cooper's Cooper's barge that's up there at the moment.
0: All right.
1: So that's about 100K. So we have to have a launch crew and a recovery crew, two separate crews.
0: And whose idea was this, Steve?
1: Well, I confess there was beer involved in the decision-making process.
0: There was beer involved.
1: So my son-in-law pilot, Ben Gowers, and I were having a beer one day, and I had been up to the outback with a mate of mine, Roger Mills, who's ex-National Parks, and saw the lake full last year. And I said, why don't we fly across? I don't actually know who said it first, but we're both as bad as one another. So whoever said it, the other one said, that's a good idea. And we've formulated our plan from that. We went up for a recce up there a couple of weeks mm-hmm. ago, just after the Unidata tracks opened. Caught up with Trevor Wright at William Creek.
0: Yep.
1: With Wright up there, and he took us for a bit of a fly around, and we mapped it all out pretty well. But we are just subject to the wind, obviously. So we plan to go for 2 weeks.
0: Mm.
1: Hopefully within that two-week period, the winds will be favourable. If not, you know, the most dangerous part about this entire mission is possibly sitting in the William Creek Hotel for 2 weeks.
0: All right, Steve. Well, good luck. Keep in touch. If you're over the lake in on a Sunday.
1: Yep, I'll give you a buzz. Well, there's no internet up there. There's no phone connection. I'll let you know how we go on a Sunday morning. How about that?
0: All right, sounds good.
1: All right, Macca. Thanks for the chat.
0: See you, mate. Bye.
1: Love your work. Bye.

0: if you've got any fun facts, you can send them in. Then I won't have to employ this huge, expensive team of writers I have here. Because we're on a budget here at the ABC. Mark's near Newcastle. Morning, Mark.
1: G'day, Macca. How are you?
0: Oh, I'm fabulous, mate. What's happening?
1: Well, that was a really interesting call from Steve, ballooning over Lake Eyre.
0: Mm.
1: I was there a couple of years ago. It's a fantastic area. And beyond Lake Eyre is the Anna Creek Station, which is the biggest cattle station in the world.
0: Exactly, yep.
1: 6 million square kilometres, I think.
0: Yes, and it's probably looking fantastic at the moment because there's been a lot of rain up around there.
1: Yeah, exactly. And William Creek, where you drop down, there is a wonderful little outback town. I've been there a few times by road and by plane. Have you been out there?
0: Oh, well, I have. I haven't been on Anna Creek. I've been in Newcastle Waters and a few places and VRD. But no, I just go there because I'm doing something and then I'm shoot through, Marky. But what are you doing this morning? Where are you? What are you on the road or what are you doing?
1: So I'm heading up to Byron. You remember we met up at Byron about a year ago?
0: Oh, I think I do, yes. And you're going up there to a bit of R&R, I suppose, are you?
1: Well, half and half. I'm just about to start a big rebuild of my house at Wattigo's.
0: Wow.
1: That'll take 18 months. And in between...
0: Go on. Is he there? Yeah, go on. Sorry.
1: You know, you're always worried about the sharks. Well, we've got a drone operator that the surf club provides that is on duty from dawn till dusk. And if you talk to him, he'll show you on his screen there, you know, there's sharks following you on the ocean swim.
0: Oh, I'd love to say, yeah, I'd love to know that. Yes, there's a big white following you. That's great, isn't it? Great news.
1: Exactly, exactly.
0: But what if you're over at Tallow Beach? No such luck, eh?
1: Well, Tallows is really scary because the big bait balls come into Tallows and then there are hundreds of sharks. And people stand knee-deep in the water there watching them all, the sharks, you know, going for the bait balls. It's quite fascinating.
0: I find the world's amazing. I find it amazing, Mark. But do you go swimming at Byron Bay?
1: Yep, every morning I meet up with all of my swimming cohort, who are all, I think we have an average age of about 70. We meet at the club and then we walk up to the pass and swim back to the wreck. So, and then we all go and have coffee.
0: Yes. Yeah, good luck to you, mate. It sounds a lovely thing to do. But my mate Jono, who's recently passed, he used to swim there. But after the shark attack, there was an attack at Byron, I don't know, a couple of years ago, was it? I don't know, I can't remember.
1: I think it was 2014.
0: Yeah, really, was it then? And that was only it was only about 30 metres off the beach, wasn't it, I think?
1: That's right. It was at Clark's Beach, and that was a fatal attack.
0: Yeah, and but Jono said that the next shark that gets me will have gravel rash because he swam very close to the shore.
1: Yeah, a lot of them do. It's pretty shallow. But there's plenty of whales out there and plenty of dolphins. And when there's dolphins, there's less likelihood of sharks. But it's a wonderful area, you know, a real nature reserve up there of marine life.
0: But I'll tell you this, Mark, for nothing, and I've been told by many people, including Nat Young, the famous surfer I spoke, he rang here some, I don't know, 20 years ago, 25 years ago. But when you have whales, you'll have sharks. And now that there are, well, I think over 40,000 whales, and some of them will die as they head up and down the coast because that's the nature of life. And sharks love to prey on dead whale carcasses, whether they be young whales or old whales. And that's one of the reasons, just one of the reasons why there's more sharks around. So sharks and whales go together, and they always have. It's a natural thing. So when you're thinking about that, you think about It's lovely to see the whales, but where there are whales, there are sharks. It's always been the way and always will be. And the more whales we have, the more sharks we'll have. There you go.
1: Well, that's nature, and that's the whale migration, and I guess the sharks are following them. And we've just had a couple of instances of whales washing up on the beach.
0: Oh, dear.
1: Both north of Sydney and also up in Byron.
0: And they go up the west coast too. The same thing happens. All right, Mark, good on you. Thank you.
1: Okay, good on you. Okay, thanks, Macca.
0: Bye.
1: See you. Bye.

0: Crochet Kate's with me
1: from Albany. Do you see the whales, people go to Albany to watch whales and
2: things? Absolutely, yes. Yeah. And it's, of course, whale watching season now, coming up from the Southern Ocean to have their calves in the sheltered warm waters of Albany and raise their calves before they head back south in October.
1: It's an exciting part of the world, isn't it, down where you live?
2: Oh, it's so majestic. You know, walking on the mountains or walking around Middleton Beach, all of the areas so close by, it's wonderful.
1: And the whales, because that's where they had the whaling station, didn't they, in Albany? Yeah.
2: Yes, which is a wonderful museum now of all that history, which, you know, is part of how Albany became what it is today.
1: Lovely harbour in Albany, isn't it? Beautiful place.
2: Very sheltered harbour, yes.
1: I'd love to come back. I'll try. I don't know if I can get back this year, but it'd be nice if we can get back to do some. I love that concert hall. It's just fantastic.
2: It is. It's a marvellous place. It's going to get a new roof soon. It hasn't, you know, the roof of that, it's over 20 years old now, but there's some funding available to put a new lid on it, so to speak. Because it cops all that wind and salty.
1: Yeah. All right. Simon's in. Where are you, Simon?
3: I'm in Balgala Heights, up the hill from Manly.
1: Right.
3: Beautiful day over here, and I've just called in to tell you about some nice things happening for charitable.
1: I wonder what's happening with your phone, Simon. It's sounding a bit. Are you driving or something? Or
3: no, I'm sitting in bed actually with the earbuds in. Can you hear me now?
1: Sort of. Yes, I can. Keep talking.
3: So, last year I called you from Gunnamatta Bay, and I think the reception was a little bit better then as we drove down to a polar plunge that we held to raise funds for Special Olympics. And today, the police commissioner's got a polar plunge happening at Barangaroo, which is fantastic. And our little club on the northern beaches is having our polar plunge on Saturday, the 1st of August. And it's all been organised by police or ex-police. They're heavily involved in it. And as I said to Lee earlier on, I'm not a member or ex-member of the police. I'm not a spokesman for them, but I'm a parent of an athlete with intellectual disability, and this is a great cause. I've interrupted you.
1: No, you're right. I was going to... A polar plunge, it's not just in the water. You must have ice and all stuff, have you? Do you plunge into some receptacle full of ice?
3: Global warming's, it puts up a challenge for us here in Sydney, but I can guarantee there's no great whites because it's being held in an oceanside pool. It's a very cheap thing to participate in. All you need is a skimpy swimming costume. Not skimpy, as the case may be. A lot of people wear fancy dress, a lot of fun. But it's all for a great cause. And bad news about police, etc. I suppose it comes with their job, but this is some good stuff that they're doing for us and our athletes. So

0: it's worth talking about.
1: Time was when people had a plunge in winter that they threw big chunks of ice in the pool. So, but you're not doing that.
0: Yeah, I think they used to do that over at icebergs or whatnot. We're pretty understated. It's cold enough. Last year we had huge surf. That was the big pool.
1: It's not cold, Simon. It's not cold. God help me.
0: Macca,
1: it's about
0: the wind was horizontal. The rain was horizontal. And it was pretty chilly. But I admit it's not as bad as, for example, the plunge down at Goulburn where they've got to break the ice to get in the water.
1: All right, so, Simon. I think because you've got those pods in your ears, you don't put. Yeah, I think it's your reception in Balgala. I don't know. Who knows?
0: Yeah, apparently it's something to do with my provider Telstra. But anyway, we don't.
1: Yeah, well, let's ring Telstra and see how we go.
0: Good luck with that. But Macca, polarplunge.sydney, if anyone wants to know about it, come and join in. That'd be fantastic. Or they can just go online and see what it's all about and hopefully sling a few dollars our way for a great cause.
1: All right, polarplunge.sydney. Good on you. Thanks, Simon.
0: Thank you, Macca. Bye-bye.
1: Bye. It's not right. Bob's, where are you, Bob? Hello, Bob.
2: Yep.
1: How are you, Bob?
2: I'm very well. And yourself?
1: You rang?
2: Yes, I rang about something you were talking about a few weeks ago. You were talking about little critters in the bush, and you talked about a splinter puller. Now, you're the only bloke in my 80-odd years that has ever talked about a splinter puller. The kids at school, when I found one, they couldn't believe what I was saying, and you're the only person I've ever heard that's talked about them.
1: Well, we used to see them all over the place. Kids at school, I didn't invent it. Everybody used to talk about them. They were nice little things, little greeny, bluey, sort of coloury things. They're lovely, like they're little weevils, are they?
2: Oh, they're a real pretty little thing. No, they're like a little beetle, and you put them on your hand, and if you had only a little splinter in your hand, they'd walk over there, get hold of it and pull it out. Well, that's where they got their name.
1: Oh, really?
2: A lot of my childhood years down in Bundina, and they were, you could go out in the bush there and find them anywhere. Yeah.
1: Well, you don't see them anywhere. I'm just concerned when I talk to people around the place. People can drive around Australia and they say, now you won't find moths and bugs and stuff in your grill and your windscreen as nearly as much as you used to, and there must be a reason for it. I don't know. That's out in the bush, but, everywhere. You just don't see insects anymore because everyone's spraying stuff and we don't, Councils and governments talk about the environment and yet we just completely say, well, that doesn't apply to the suburbs because the suburbs are now just infilled. We just, we have a few trees here and stuff, but all those huge areas that make up the suburbs of Melbourne and Sydney and Brisbane just gradually infilled, so there's no place for the little things. And I see all this high-rise everywhere. We're bringing lots of people into Australia and they're all living in high-rise, and I think one of the joys of life is to have a backyard. I should play I'm at 100 in the backyard at Mum's because it's a nonsense now. And there's no tadpoles, and you learn lots about tadpoles, and you learn lots about life with tadpoles and frogs, and you learn lots about life with chooks if you're lucky enough to have a little chook yard. We spoke to the lady last week about chooks. And we talk about, mental health issues and stuff like that. The natural world is a great recipe for fixing all those sort of things, where you can just slow down and do things, but, everyone's on their phone and... Anyways, so, and I haven't seen a splinter puller for however. The other day I did bump into a stick insect, which was on the tyre of my car when parked in the carport. And I thought, what are you doing there, mate? So I just left him there. I don't know what happened, or it might have been a her. But they're wonderful. They're wonderful things to look at, Bob. They're just...
2: Well, Bundina was an idyllic little spot, and I think it still is to a degree. Mm. But I spent a lot of my early childhood down there, and it was the best part of my childhood, I think. And it was right, backs onto the national park. And, we as kids, we had a great time down there. But I always remember this little splinter puller.
1: Yeah, I'm going to find a picture of it and put it up on my wall and take a photo of it. Bobby, where are you this morning?
2: I'm up at Wingham near Taree.
1: And a quick weather report for Wingham and environs?
2: A bit overcast. Looks like it could rain.

0: again. It's rained every day for a week here now, so I guess another day won't hurt.
1: Good on you, Bob. Thank you.
0: Okay, Mac. Good on you, mate. You're doing a good job.
1: Thank you.
0: Bye.

0: Good day, Macca. This is Helen calling from Abu Dhabi.
1: What's your name?
2: Rod Meehan, just west of Wampoob, 300k from here. I drove down this morning.
1: It's a bit of a drive. What time did you leave?
2: About 1:30. I allowed 4 hours, but I didn't take it.
3: Again, it's rained every day for a week here now, so I guess another day won't hurt.
1: Good on you, Bob. Thank you.
3: Okay, Macca. Good on you, mate. You're doing a good job.
1: Thank you.
3: Bye.

0: Not count roadworks, fog. It was an incredible trip, though. A few potholes, too.
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2: G'day, Macca. This is Padre Jim ringing from Vienna with a weather report. And the Wiener Schnitzel and the apple strudel is absolutely delicious.
3: But I'm looking straight north, northwest, and I can mount Blue Cow and Mount Krakenbacker are about 70 k's away, so that gives you an idea where I am.
4: Mate, I'm out in my horse and cart. I've got a couple of retired paces. Oh. And just going for a wander in my wagon. Walk up, boys.
5: Isn't that nice?
6: I'm sitting off Gould Island, just on the barrier reef off Cardwell. Bit of breaking news. We're about to be visited at Anchorage by a replica Portuguese caravel.
7: Morning, Macca. How are you going? This is Lee calling normally from Canberra, but here with my wife and daughter in Granada in Spain.
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8: Well, I love it.
5: And Kate from Albany, Kate Thomas, Crasho, Kate, you've just pulled up a picture of a
9: real splinter bug.
5: A splinter puller.
9: I actually took the kids up to the King's Cross Community Garden yesterday. We always go there when I'm visiting.
5: But you didn't find one of those. You didn't find one of those.
9: I did not find one of those.
5: There
9: but
5: you go.
9: We always look for the little ladybirds on the eggplant.
5: They're great things. It's insects and kids just go together.
9: Here's a fun fact. A group of ladybirds is a loveliness of ladybirds.
5: A loveliness of ladybirds. Kate, thanks for coming in this morning.
9: You're very welcome. Thank you.

0: party in the living room.
1: If it wasn't for the money, I'd be feeling so unlucky.
0: Good little song, isn't it? Don't you like it?
2: Yeah, I do.

0: Well, you'd be, I don't know what you'd be. You'd be happy, I think. 1300 700 222. Crasho, Kate. Kate Thomas, thanks for coming in. It's lovely to see you.
1: Absolute
0: pleasure.
1: Enjoy
0: your time in the Big Smoke.
1: Will do.
0: Okay.
1: Thank you very much.
0: And I'll see you in Albany.
1: Absolutely. Look forward to it, Macca.
2: Oh,
1: all the best. Bye now.
0: 1300 700 222, MaccaTracks@gmail.com. Macca Moments, Magic Moments. After the news, it's 9 o'clock.

0: Good morning, ABC News with Michael Delafontana. Australian Muslim organisations say the federal government's response to an Islamophobia report is a step in the right direction, but more needs to be done. The government yesterday responded to Special Envoy Aftab Malik's report 10 months after it was released, accepting 35 out of 54 recommendations. Lebanese Muslim Association Secretary Jameer Kia says the government needs to take a proactive step, not a reactive one.
1: What's happening at the moment when we have envoys for the Jewish community and the Muslim community, we are putting silos. We're creating these segregated communities. We are calling for a commission into all forms of racism and bigotry.
0: A Tasmanian man remains in hospital after being bitten by a shark off Bruny Island in the state's southeast yesterday. Lucy McDonald reports.
2: The 31-year-old was spearfishing while diving off Coles Point near Adventure Bay with two friends when he was bitten. He made it back to shore, where he and his friends alerted authorities. Police say he has a deep laceration to his left forearm. He was flown to the Royal Hobart Hospital for treatment, where he remains. It's believed the creature was a 2-metre-long broad-nosed seven-gill shark. A patrol boat was unable to locate it despite a multi-hour search, and police won't continue looking for it today.
0: US Defence Secretary Pete Hegseth has paid tribute to two American military personnel who were killed in an Iranian attack in Jordan. Chelsea Hetherington reports.
3: US Central Command says the two deaths occurred on Friday and that a third US service member is missing. It's not provided details about the incident or where in Jordan the latest attack took place. Defence Secretary Pete Hegseth has posted on X, saying, "Godspeed, heroes. Their sacrifice only stiffens our resolve." It brings the number of US service members killed in the war to 16. Iranian state media, citing the country's health ministry, says at least 50 people have been killed in US strikes over the past 3 weeks. The US and Iran have intensified attacks since an interim ceasefire deal signed a month ago fell apart last week.
0: The Premier of Canada's Ontario province, Doug Ford, says US criticism of efforts to stop wildfires spreading is absolutely unacceptable. More than 950 wildfires continue to burn across Canada, many out of control, with thousands of people evacuated from affected areas. US President Donald Trump has accused Canada of willful negligence as dense smoke blanketed some major US cities. Mr. Ford has hit back, saying Mr. Trump has forgotten that Canada helped the US with the California fires last year.
4: I find it a shame the administration in the US and Congress people writing these letters and blaming us and so on and so forth. They have a very short, short memory.
0: Hungary's President Tamás Szulyok has resigned after agreeing to step down following a constitutional amendment passed by Prime Minister Peter Magyar's new government. The BBC's Nick Thorpe reports.
5: Tamás Szulyok signed the amendment exactly 5 days to the minute after the Tisza government used its two-thirds majority in parliament to oust him from office. He had little choice. The alternative would have been a protracted constitutional crisis. The amendment removes not only the President of the Republic, but the head of the Constitutional Court, the former Chief Prosecutor, Peter Polt, and other judges. It's the latest and most dramatic move by the Tisza government since it won a landslide victory in April.
0: India's first privately built orbital rocket has completed its maiden flight, marking a significant step in the country's efforts to expand its commercial space industry. The BBC's Camilla Mills has the story.
6: Skyroot Aerospace says its Vikram 1 rocket has completed its test mission after launching from India's main spaceport. The seven-story rocket carried six payloads into low Earth orbit, including satellites and scientific instruments. Skyroot described the launch as the first successful orbital mission by an Indian private company, declaring, "Hello, space, we have arrived." The firm plans to offer dedicated launches for small satellites, a service it describes as a taxi to space, as India seeks a larger share of the global launch market.
0: To the weather, strong wind warning for the southwest coast and central west coast. Fine for the state, patchy morning fog and frost about the north, light winds, partly cloudy 15 for Burnie, also partly cloudy for Hobart, top of 16. Morning fog, partly cloudy for Devonport and Burnie, 14 the high for Devonport and Launceston expecting 15. ABC News.
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3: That's the story. Good morning and welcome wherever you are. 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Lots of lovely things in this next hour. G'day, this is Macca.
4: Hello, Macca. It's Eileen from Brisbane.
3: Hi, Eileen.
4: I'm rung to talk about the film, The Odyssey.
3: Oh, right, yes. Well, I met some kids in the street the other day and one of them yelled out to me and she said, love your radio show. And I couldn't believe it. And I turned around and there was these youngsters, you know, barely 20. Probably 25, actually. And they were off to see The Odyssey. And I said, what's The Odyssey? She said to me, she said, you're kidding, aren't you? Because I thought it was a, you know, I thought it was some, you know, function or a rock and roll band. Or do they have still have rock and roll bands? I didn't know what. And she said, no, don't you know The Odyssey? I said, well, the only Odyssey I know is, you know, the Iliad and the Odyssey. And she said, yeah, that's it. We're going to see the film. So and so you went and saw it. What's the deal, Eileen?
4: Very good. It is long.
3: I know.
4: Nearly 3 hours.
3: 180 minutes.
4: Yeah. But my husband's here with me too, and he liked The Return, which was about Odysseus. Same thing. Ralph Fiennes was in it quite a few years back. But
5: 2024.
4: Oh, 2024. Sorry, yeah. Anyway, but no, the main part that I really liked was the music, the score.
3: But it's all about those Greek blokes, isn't it? Ulysses and Neptune. And all that. And they said, are you going to go and see it? I said, no, I'm going to wait for the musical. That's what I always say.
4: I had read a critique before that, and they mentioned the language. And one thing that really stood out my mind was they were talking about his dad. He said, my dad, which really should have been my father, at least.
3: Exactly. A bit of poetic license, of course, you know.
4: Yes.
3: And it's funny, isn't it? Because here were these six or seven kids and they would be 25, I'd say, 25, 26. And Edie, if you're listening, please ring Edie or Mo or Millie. There were some other names there, but... they went to see it. So, and I hadn't, because I don't follow films. I mean, I've given up on Hollywood and stuff like that. Is it an American movie or English or what?
4: I think it's American. Anne Hathaway stars in it too as Odysseus' wife that he leaves for 20 years. But I thought, as I said, the score I thought was very good. And one part where they're passing the rocks with the sirens. And his crew, and they put wax in their ears, and he's strapped to the mask, and he's listening to it all. But it sounded like you had wax, like it had that effect of the sound being blocked out. You didn't hear them wailing, the sirens.
3: Isn't it amazing how kids, especially, well, everybody's going to see it, but they're into, you know, Homer and the Iliad and the Odyssey. I mean, it's just... Whereas if you hit them with the Odyssey or the Iliad at school, they go, oh, we had to read the bloody, oh, God, it went on for ages. No, it comes from Hollywood and it's, you know, sex and drugs and rock and roll and the journeys and, you know, it looks this. But if you'd have been back there, you'd say, God, no, where's my mobile phone? We haven't got anything. No, can I get a coffee? They're embracing this time when... They would have all, and we all would have hated to be there, if you know what I mean. Getting strapped to the mask.
4: It's wonderful that they want to see it, you know.
3: I think it is too. I think it's one. They were lovely kids. Lovely kids.
4: Yeah.
3: So we had a lovely time. And so you'd give it four stars, three stars out of five?
4: I'll just confer with my husband. What do you think? Four, how many stars out of five?
3: Three and a half.
5: Four.
4: I'd say five. Four, yeah.
3: Four.
5: Okay.
4: Whereas The Return, my husband still says five stars if you watch that.
3: I wonder if they're going to do the Iliad.
4: I don't know.
3: The refrain from spitting. The Canterbury Tales.

0: Oh, so they've done the Canterbury Tales, haven't they? And all those things that go on and on and on forever. Eileen, where how's things in Brisbane?
1: Very nice.
0: You didn't go to the Inter-Dominion last night, did you? At,
1: No, I'm not into racing, but no, it's a nice sunny day. We've had showers. We've had quite a wet start to the year, and we've had a few days of beautiful winter weather, but we've had some rain coming and pretty wild seas out there too.
0: Well, the Odyssey will be the big deal. I've sort of given away Hollywood. I think it's daggy when you watch. When you watch the, and I have to watch it because we're here at the ABC, we're made to watch the Academy Awards. We have to, it's part of the statement of duties. And it's so woke and pathetic that, yeah. But anyway, it sounds like it's maybe worth seeing. Maybe we take our copy of Homer's Iliad and Odyssey into the theatre with us. Or read it before we go.
1: Wait till it comes on the TV and you can have a break halfway through.
0: Or indeed, as I said to the youngsters, wait for the musical.
1: Oh, the musical. Dun, dun, dun, dun, dun. Anyway, we love listening to you. I love listening to you, Macca, on a Sunday
0: well,
1: morning.
0: Well, so did young Edie, and she's only 25.
1: First time I rung.
0: Oh, is it? Well, it's nice to talk to you.
1: Yes.
0: What's your husband's name?
1: Ross Rosario.
0: Ross. And Ross is, it's nice to. Nice to talk to you, Ross, too.
2: Yeah, thanks, Macca.
0: Okay. Good on you both. See ya.
1: Thank you. All the best. Bye.
0: Bye. I've got a little Holmes of Court story for you in a minute. Wow. I wonder what he's going to talk about.
3: The camp is stirring as dawn breaks through. The cook is up. She's boiled a brew as greys and pinks and purples flood the sky. The crew start waking, stretching, yawning. Just another outback morning. Nah, this one's special. It's Macca on a Sunday morning. There's a truckie easing back the throttle to tell Australia about the wattle that forms a golden carpet by the roadside. Down the Murray, up the track, cross the paddock, out the back, all part of Macca's network.
4: G'day, Macca, this is Caroline. How you doing?
0: Good, thanks, Caroline.
4: So I heard you talking about young Tom from last week and you were looking for pilots to call in.
0: Well, I was wondering if they were listening. Yeah, go on.
4: I sure am. I'm heading in to Sydney Airport now to fly the morning flight from Sydney to Queenstown.
0: Wow. Who are you flying for?
4: One of the two big airlines.
0: Oh, yeah.
4: And I'm flying the 737. Been flying for 15 years commercially with the airlines.
0: Some of these new planes, they're huge, aren't they?
4: They are enormous. It blows my mind how big those A380s are. Just insane that that can even get into the air.
0: Why did you become a pilot, Carolyn?
4: Show my age a bit here, but I grew up in the 80s when the flight deck was open season, the kids would go to visit. I've got so many photos around my parents' houses with me sat in the flight deck, you know, as a 4 or 5 year old. And it's one of my favourite parts of the job to do that for little kids now. We get so many adorable visitors, especially in the holidays. It's one of my favourite things
3: there's
4: to learn. There's
3: truckies ringing,
4: quilters
3: calling, there's winter chills and snow starts falling and everybody's talking about the weather. Geez, Carl, mate. In Jamestown, Buchan, Old Talbingo, Lura, Portsea, Burnie, Dingo, they're warming up with Macca on a Sunday morning. I wait a week for Macca on a Sunday morning.
0: Bit of snow around. Good morning and welcome. It's still chilly. It's not quite as cold, but it's winter. It's still hanker to go down to the snow and do a program down there, wander around in the snow. Not skiing. I don't ski, but that'll be nice. 1300 700 222, wherever you are. Love to talk to you. This is interesting. This is from Bob. Listen to this. Bob says, Telstra payphones are now free. You know that, Bob. We've said that many times. You can call, text free, and even get free Wi-Fi. Really? Anyway, each payphone has its own number, that's right, displayed, so you can actually call a payphone. The Telstra phone in our town is located just outside the town cafe. It's handy. It's probably a bit childish for a 71-year-old, but sometimes over a coffee, I ring the payphone from my mobile in the cafe as some unwary passerby walks past. The answer rate is almost 100%. That is, the people stop and say, oh, their phone's ringing. And often the conversation ends up being a 15 to 20-minute interaction. I can't believe that. What do you say, Bob? Look, I'm just sitting over there. Why don't you come over and have a yarn? I'll buy you a coffee or a latte. Anyway, that's Bob's story. And Thank you for the info, Bob.

0: Eddie Modra says, love the show. I was wondering if you can create a podcast to listen to the whole show minus the news. I miss the great music on the short podcast. The content you create is so valuable to us. You can't do it, Eddie. You can't put music on podcasts. It's as simple as that. It's copyright, so you can't do it. You're supposed to, you know, help struggling musicians by going and buying their music. Some of them are struggling. There's a few of them that aren't struggling, you know, like Tay-Tay and whatever. But that's the story. So can't do that. I'm sorry, Eddie. You're stuck with the talk. 1300 700 222. That's our number. Love to talk to you wherever you are.
1: If you want to know what Australians are doing,
0: I do.
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2: Good morning. My name's Brad. How are you? I'm driving across the Hay Plain this morning, listening to your show. Only really the a very new listener, so I thought I'd give you a call. Just east of Balranald, heading to Adelaide. Left Wagga Wagga early this morning with a load of Australia Post. So you're waiting in Adelaide for something you've bought online. It's you might get it on Monday. I did it last week for the first time. I'm an airline pilot by trade. Listening to your show last week, you're talking about aviation. A lady called up, I think, was flying across to New Zealand. My dear father passed away not so long ago, so I've had to take some leave from my commitments at the airline to try to manage, get through his estate and things. So we're plodding through that and just helping a mate out. He can't find some drivers, so just doing a drive on a Sunday. They say change is as good as a holiday, Macca.
0: I bet it is. That's a lovely run, isn't it?
2: It's beautiful at the moment. It's lovely and green. It's a great season. It's just 7 degrees at the moment. Not many people on the road this time of the morning.
0: No, a few roos around and stuff.
2: There is a few, but they're staying eating the grass on the side of the road. So that's as long as they stay there, that's good for all of us.
0: See you in Wagga Wagga, or I might get on your plane sometime.
2: Good on you. Thank you. Have a good morning.
0: And this is good advice. I always remember my grandmas and the chooks and the chickens and the things you learned about life just by having chooks around. If you can, if you've got a backyard, you're so lucky. Get some chooks.
3: I've got, I'm towing a trailer and I've got about 110 chickens on board. Heading to Bow Desert, south of Brisbane. I actually headed out to the Bowie area last night to a chicken farm. They handed over these hens to us, and then I'm heading back to that area this morning. We'll be handing them over to their new parents.
0: What's your story, Lana? What are you? Are you a chicken transporter, are you?
3: This weekend I am, yeah. So normally I'm a wildlife carer, but whenever I can help with any sorts of animals, be it domestic or wildlife, I'll always put my hand up to help, and that's what I'm doing this weekend, is just helping these girls get a new home and live out the rest of their life. So on the chicken farms, you know, the farmers need them to lay every day, which is what the Isa Brown breed do. And once they reach about 18 months of age, they ease up and maybe only lay, you know, 5 or 6 times a week, which for farmers, it doesn't meet their standards or their needs or their numbers. And so there's a charity that I'm assisting called Till the Cows Come Home. And the farmers, you know, make arrangements with this charity, and I'm just assisting them by driving this weekend. And the call goes out on social media for people who want to adopt them, and just for a small fee to cover the costs of the trailer hire, etc. These people adopt these new girls, and I've adopted chicken, you know, farm girls before, and they, you know, look, honestly, their eggs are fabulous. They continue to lay for another 2 years or so, and they're just great girls to have as pets.
0: So you adopt a couple of Isa Browns. This is Lana.
3: I mean, people come and adopt them from wherever. I live in the city, in the suburbs, and I've already got 5 girls at home. And we'll be taking a couple of these girls or any that are left over. You know, you just check with your local council as to what size flock that you are allowed to have. And you know, you can have, as long as you have more than one, they are a flock. So, you know, if you have 2 or 3, they're the pet that gives back by giving you those fresh eggs. And when I give eggs to friends or work colleagues, they always say, you know, I can't get over the colour of the yolk. I can't get over the fresh taste, the difference. It's amazing. And I'm just like, absolutely. And then, as you say, we've got fertilizer always on the ready to pop on the rose garden. And you know, these girls that come from these farms, they become very placid. Well, they are placid, and they become very friendly, and you can nurse them and give them a cuddle, and they are lovely animals. Food and water and some place, you know, somewhere to scratch and have a bit of a dust bath, and they're happy as. Our girls just have the run of the backyard, and they love it. They live the best life.
0: It's a great education, I can tell you. Where are you, Gossie?
4: I'm currently sitting in First Island Harbour on the anchor on the Cape Grafton 2. We use it to transport crayfish from the First Island down Pence on a regular run. Listened to your radio show early this morning, a fella from Booby Island that tweaked. Think I might give Macca another call. I'm watching the sun come up over Horn Island.
0: You'd be nice and warm there, Gossie, wouldn't you? Compared to the rest of Australia, or down south anyway.
4: Yeah, I got to head south shortly, and I'm not looking forward to that. It's going to be a bit chilly anyway.
0: Crayfish on board, have you?
4: We cater to the lobster industry in the Torres Straits.

0: We pick up on a couple of boats up here, and then there's a factory ashore, and they process some great amount through there, and then we put them in our tanks and send them to Cairns, to the factory in Cairns, and from there they go to the Asian markets. We had a mothership. We used to cater to divers on air. I did that for a number of years and realised we needed a mothership to do the run. We started the mothership run last year. This year we're coming to a close. We've only got a couple more trips left. Quota-based fishery, so they'll catch their quota, and then boat will probably end up going onto the east coast for a number of divers and finish the season off, which finishes in September.
1: You like your lifestyle, Gossie? Tell us.
0: Yeah, gets into you. She's a good old tub, the Grafton. You can't deny her. She's been reliable. You know, it's just who you bounce off up here, Macca. There are a unique bunch of critters up here, all different shapes and colours. And what you see, just even mothership and just what you see going along the ocean, you know, it's pulling the odd mackerel over the stern, have a feed. Now, you can't deny what that is. You get a taste of Cairns when you get there for a bit and you're happy to go north, because going north's a lot more pleasant than going south this time of the year. I'm going to give you a head drop. Last year, we were off Cooktown. We caught a couple of whales breaching, special treat, big tankers, and they tell me to get out of the way. Yeah, I'm on to you, mate. Yeah, we can see you. We don't stop going up and down the coast. That can be a bit arduous, but going north towards the Daintree, and that coastline's just heaven sent. That's spectacular. And when you're running through the passage of just coming south of the Cape, coming through Albany Island, that's where you're really close to the... You can smell the vegetation going through. It's quite good. Tip your hat to the Cape when you go past, you know.
1: Gossie, good on you, mate.
0: Yeah, good on you, Macca.
1: This is Australia. Give us a ring wherever you are. Love to talk to you. 1300 700 222. This is Grant Lurs. Good song.
2: This is Australia, and we're girt by sea. There's beer, flies and mozzies, and we love shearing sheep. In the land of true blue, we all say good day. That's just what we do, because we're Australian made. Yeah, we're all Australian made. Australian made. We have a go, we strike a blow and go in boots and all. We barbecue and BYO and answer the call. We Melbourne Cup, we turn it up and sometimes take the mickey. When things are crook in Tallaroo, we just chuck a

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The Harbour Bridge, the Nullarbor, and a rock called Uluru. Our swagmen are jolly, and we're all dinky die. Larry's always happy, and all our pigs can fly. We're all

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Oh, by the way, make sure you shut the gate.

0: Exactly. Grant Lewis. We're all Australian made. 1300 700 222. My guest is Kate Thomas. She's from Albany. I'll talk to her in just a minute. But first to you. G'day, this is Macca.
1: Yeah, g'day, Ian. This is Jimmy from Central Victoria.
0: Yes, Jimmy?
1: I heard you talking before with Dick Smith about Lake Eyre and the no swimming. Mm-hmm. And I wanted to make sure that everyone knows that those environmental policies are really, really important, especially for freshwater ecosystems, because they're some of the most sensitive ecosystems that we have, but they have lots of keystone species that help not just the rest of the freshwater ecosystem, but the terrestrial ecosystems around it.
0: And Jimmy, what's your job? What do you do?
1: Well, I at the minute manage a racehorse stud. So, yeah, I do breeding and breaking.
0: Right.
1: But I study ecology at university, and it's my passion, really. Hmm. And, yeah, I really, really am interested in policy making and why things are the way they are. And I love freshwater ecosystems. They're really, really beautiful. I think they're some of the most interesting ecosystems, and they have lots of really interesting species that serve, ecological purposes. Everything has an ecological purpose. So, yeah, it's important that we make sure that we're looking after our aquatic freshwater.
0: Oh, of course. I think it's also dangerous. I think, as I mentioned, the book that I had read, The Rumbling Silence of Lake Eyre, and there's another one that Roma wrote, and they're wonderful books, but Lake Eyre, when it was dry, is still a dangerous place because there was no water, but there's a great sort of boggy area all around the edge of that lake, and you probably don't want lots of people going there anyway because they'll all get into trouble, because that's really the dead heart of Australia, and it sort of is. It's not dead because it's live, but it's a long way from anywhere, and it's very hot in the summer and very wet now, if you know what I mean. So that's probably another reason why it's not a good idea to go paddling in Lake Eyre, if you know what I mean.
1: Oh, absolutely. No, I'd love to go someday. I hadn't been. I'd just been to Sydney for my first time. So, yeah, I'd definitely have to go and get out a little bit more, especially to, the centre. Yeah, it's beautiful out there.
0: Oh, it is. And so you're working in a horse stud, but you'd really rather be doing. I mean, working in a horse stud would be nice, but I mean, your passion is really insects and all that sort of stuff, and fresh water and yabbies and tadpoles and all those mighty things.
1: Yeah, absolutely. Yeah, I'd love to be in either water ecology or fire ecology. It would be really, really interesting. I've loved going out with my university and doing field trips. To go and survey different landscapes and contribute to research. It's been really, really fun.
0: What uni do you go to?
1: I go to La Trobe in Bundaburra, which is sort of like an outer suburb of Melbourne.
0: Yeah.
1: And I live there with a couple of my mates in a little college. And for a couple of days of the week, I leave the farm behind and do a bit of study. And, I really enjoy it. It's wonderful.
0: So how far are you? You're doing a degree, or you've finished it, or what? Are you doing a PhD, or what are you doing, Jim?
1: I'm doing a bachelor's. Mm. It should take you 3 years if you do it full time, but I'm a very, very busy bloke. I've got lots of things on between, music and sport, playing footy and managing the farm and studying and all of the family commitments that I have. So, yeah, it's often hard to balance it all, but I somehow find a way to fit it in.
0: Jimmy, you got a tip for us?
1: I have no tips for you. I have no tips whatsoever. I don't really know about that side of racing. I sort of just, help them grow up and, someone can sit on them. That's great. Okay, off to the trainer and they can deal with it. Yeah, I've got no clue what goes on at the racetrack.
0: Jimmy, saying that. You're just keeping the secrets to yourself. But anyway, I can live for that, Jim. Good on you, mate.
1: Well, thanks, mate.
0: Nice to talk to you. Thanks for your call.
1: No worries. I've been listening to you for many, many years. So, yeah, it's good to talk to you.
0: Thanks, Jim. Bye. G'day, this is Macca.
2: It's Stuart Macca from Burralong, just outside of Armidale. How are you going?
0: Good, thanks, Stu.
2: Good, mate. I'm just ringing. We've had some, the Burralong community's had some good news this week. Just on Wednesday, Squadron Energy were developing a 71 turbine wind farm. Mm. 15 kilometres west of Armidale, and just this week they've withdrawn from the project. So,
0: wonder why that is.
2: I think it's community opposition played a big part in it, Mac. We've got 180 members of our local action group. We've been dealing with Squadron for 4 years, and there was just a lot of people impacted, you know, a lot of small farms, a lot of lifestyle blocks, you know, so close to Armidale.
3: Mm.
2: And I think just the community opposition, I think they said in their statement that they want to move on to other projects that are more advanced and have, you know, better community relations, you know. So I think that's played a big part in it, yeah.
0: I think there's a lot of opposition around the place, mostly in Queensland, New South Wales and Victoria, I think. Look, I don't know, but I just get lots of emails here and I can't do them all the time. And you know, one of the things I mentioned, I think, in the All Over News was somewhere in the Herries Range, I think, up in Toowoomba, and then there was another one for 180 wind farms somewhere else and solar farms. And I don't know, it's a great change for the people who have to live in those areas, for all of a sudden all this happens, and I can understand the concern. But anyway,
2: in the New England region, Mac, like there's, you know, like I think Dick Smith was on earlier, you know, like there's tens of thousands of acres of solar farms and, you know, 1,000 turbines or something ridiculous, you know, like it just doesn't fit up in the New England. It's just a lot of lifestyle blocks. Essentially, it's just too many people, you know, and the government seems to be pushing on with it. They don't seem to be prepared to listen to people. They just want to build this, you know, 2 500 kV transmission lines from Armidale to Bayswater. And the projects just aren't here, and the opposition's just growing all the time. It's just getting worse and worse, you know. I just don't know why the government wants to push on.
0: Well, it's not for me to say, but we all have our own reasons for what's going on. But, Stuart, I suppose for the people of Boorelong, how far's Boorelong's an area, what, just outside Armidale, is it?
2: Yeah, it's only about 12, 15 kilometres from Armidale, but all the way out to where the turbines were, there's little, you know, 50, 100-acre lifestyle blocks.
3: Mm.
2: And that's why there's so many people impacted, you know. So it just doesn't fit. It just didn't fit in this area, you know.
0: Well, nice to talk to you, Stuart. It's cool there this morning. Where are you this morning? You're in...
2: Yeah, I'm at Boorelong, but probably more towards Gyre. But yeah, it is. It's a real ordinary day, actually. Windy and misty and cold.
0: Isn't that a great description of a day? That's harsh, real ordinary. I asked somebody what's like, oh, it's a soft morning here. That's because you're used to all the usual words that you get, you know, oh, it's hot, cold, you know, cold, what's freezing, but yeah, ordinary, yeah.
2: I think that
0: says a lot, doesn't it? One word like that, it says a lot. You think, wow.
2: We're used to it up here at Gyre, though, mate. It gets pretty cold
0: here. So. Used to the ordinary? Yeah.
2: Yep.
0: Good on you, Stuart. Great to talk to you, mate.
2: Thanks, mate.
0: See ya. By 1300 700 222. As I said, Kate's been in the green room actually partaking. We've got sumptuous feasts here, which our managing director puts on for us here on Sunday mornings. And we, Kate, we couldn't get her out of there, but I just wanted, Kate's from Albany and she's a crochet person and she's given us some little hearts and she brought in some lovely Anzac biscuits, but I haven't had a cup of tea yet. I'll have those with my cup of tea, Kate. Welcome again to the program. You were just saying about, because you're crocheting and wool and stuff, that the Albany Mills, there's a museum there, the Albany Knitting Mills, were they called?
4: Was it Albany Woolen Mills,
0: And tell me the story about the Albany Woolen Mills.
4: Well, Albany Woolen Mills started in 1925, and recently we've had a wonderful exhibition in the town this year, in the bicentennial, put together by a girl called Sally Pell. And Sally's a crafter person, extraordinary businesswoman. Mm. And along with people like Malcolm Trail and the Albany community, they put together this amazing exhibition, which was run for a month or so. And we're looking at having a permanent exhibition space, which will be announced soon. But one of the interesting facts I learnt about it while I went was not only was it an iconic business that was one of the most significant industrial stories of Australia, that in 1975, 1970, it was really struggling. They used to make iconic blankets, apparel, military uniforms and employ locals. But 1970, it looked like having to close the doors, and Janet and Robert Holmes, the court, came to the fore and managed to talk the government into letting the loans that they owned go and focus on making carpets. So they saved the business and they ran it for 18 years.
0: And then it's gone.
4: And it had to close in 2002. It closed.
0: I wonder why, I suppose. They were making carpet.
4: They were making carpets for those last years. But thanks to people like Sally and the Albany community, the history has been saved. And, you know, those little offcuts of those blankets, when Sally put out a call, who's got an Albany woolen mill blanket? She was just inundated with people who got them for wedding presents and still had them in the original packets.
0: In the packets.
4: And she's got about 200 plus.
0: Stuff you don't hang on the wall. Maybe they didn't want to use them all.
4: Used to make tartans for skirts and they had a pipe band. And it's an amazing story. They've got a Facebook page called Albany Woolen Mills and the exhibition's called Connecting Threads. It's just another interesting story from
0: Albany. I'll have to see it when I come over. Because Janet and Robert's son listen here every Sunday morning, young Simon.
4: Yes.
0: He'd be listening this morning. He's a great fan of the program.
4: Sally went up and interviewed Janet and she said she had a cup of tea with Janet. She's the most down-to-earth, lovely lady. Mm. And she ordered one of a woolen mill blanket duffel coat made and ordered 12 bags for all her grandchildren. So she's a great supporter of the woolen mill project.
0: All right. Well, lovely to talk to you and thanks for coming in. And, you can stop in the green room on the way out and just have another piece of watermelon or whatever. See you in Albany.
4: Thank you, Macca. Kate Thomas. All the best. Bye now.
0: Thank you very much. Bye.
3: 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You're Surfing Australia with Macca on Sunday morning.

Isn't that a good song? That's the Flaming Stars, Andy Travis. Andy, excuse me. It's Drew Campbell. I think it's Andrew, but yeah, Drew Campbell and the Flaming Stars. They were at our OB. Give us a ring this morning, 1300 700 222. They were at our outside broadcast when we first started the G'day Tour. 2010, 11, something like that. We were at the Gold Coast. And the Flaming Stars were up there because it was, I think it was around June or July, and the Winter Sun, as it was called then, I think, the Winter Sun Festival, now it's called Cooley Rocks, I think. They were up there for that. Remember that, Kel? And they came along and played some songs. And it was a lovely morning in a park. I'm not sure.

0: the park on the Gold Coast. But anyway, you can give us a ring, 1300 700 222, wherever you are. We have had some lovely calls this morning. Steve was in the Gulf of Papua. I'll have to have a look at that when I get my map. Ben was in Weipa. Steve was on a platform in the Gulf of Papua, but he's finishing up today. But he's worked all over the world. Ben was in Weipa. He's a fishing guide up there. And Steve, they're both talking about fish, and they get the local people. So they come and fish off the platform and get some interesting fish. It'd be a long way up to pull your fish, wouldn't it? 1300. From Blazade, Kevin Butler, Blazade urgently need volunteers for tree planting in Skipton. That's near Ballarat, where they grow the potatoes. The Ballarat project to replant 10,000 native trees that were destroyed in the January bushfires. Wow. Tree planting. That'd be great. You'd be planting little, you know, just little ones. You just make a little hole. And what else is on around Australia? Sheepvention, 2nd to the 3rd of August in Hamilton. The Mount Isa Rodeo, 7th to the 9th of August. The Winton Camel Race is on the 25th. The other camel races are on, I think, today, aren't they, Kel? Is it the Bulya Camel Races today? Bulya Camel Races today. Wouldn't it be nice to be in Bulya today? And speaking of Bulya, we've had these calls about Min Min Lights. Now, people are either believe them or they don't. It's a bit like the green flash. Remember we talked about the green flash, and the green flash appears, I think, at sunrise and sunset, and it's, you know, it's a momentary thing, and it's a green flash before the sun just disappears below the horizon or just arises. But I think the Min Min Lights, you know, it's about fog and, you know, yeah, cold and all that sort of stuff. And people have talked about the Min Min Lights, but I'm not sure, you know. I'm not sure. But if you think you've seen them, because it was Scotty who said this light followed him for 2 kilometres. He was in the car. And it wasn't a motorbike, and it wasn't a bright light. And it followed him. But I've never heard of the Min Min Lights following anyone, have you, Kel? But it's a bit like the Yowie and all the amazing animals here and there and everywhere. The Australian Sheep and Wool Show's on at the moment. Sutherland. Who rang us a couple of about a month ago, Kel? He was running in the. He was running in the Bayside one. He's probably running in the Sutherland to surf today. Is it a half marathon or a fun run or something like that? Probably a fun run. Yeah, I don't think it's half marathon. It's not for Sutherland to Cronulla. And when they get to Cronulla, they'll have a coffee. G'day, this is Macca. Hello.
1: Hello, Macca. It's Jen here.
0: Hi, Jen.
1: I'm reporting on the Sheep and Bull Show.
0: All right. Are you there?
1: I was there yesterday.
0: All right.
1: I'm actually in bed still waiting for it to warm up a little bit, and I'll go back down there. But it was a very good day, actually. There was quite a few exhibits, lots of young families coming along, not more than I've seen last year. I haven't been for a couple of years.
0: Uh-huh. Go on.
1: And they had a lot more sort of exhibits on the actual farm stuff, you know, like people.
0: Yep.
1: Yeah.
0: So, Jen, you're a Bendigo local, are you?
1: Yeah, Bendigo local, yep. And there was, but the car park, and there's more cars there than there was last year. So there's a lot more people there.
0: Oh, that's good. That's good. I think, I love wool. It's a great fibre. And, you know, they used to say we were on the sheep's back, but we do wool better than anyone in the world, I think. And it's just interesting to talk to Kate then about the woolen mills in Albany, and they used to make all sorts of lovely stuff.
1: But do you know what?
0: What?
1: I come from the Western District and grew up there, and I still have a blanket from the Warrnambool Wooling Mills. They have it on my bed right now, and I've had it, but it'll be probably 60 years old.
0: Yeah, I don't know. The bottom's fallen out of all that, but gee, we do wool better than anyone in the world.
1: We do. Oh, and I watched the shearing yesterday, and some of those boys, and you know, it's really good to see that the young boys are still going through coming through the shearing, because I grew up, my father was a shearer, and a lot of you younger guys, 18, 20s, are coming through and still wanting to have a go at it and good at it, really good at the skills. And the sheep you shear today, them corridor cross ewes, they're huge, like horses to shear.

0: you, and they manage them quite well.
1: Jen,
0: before I go,
1: yeah.
0: I was at a store, and there's this really old guy, and I come across these V-neck jumpers in a bag, and I looked at them, and the label was Brendalla. I said, "You still getting Brendalla jumpers?" He says, "Yeah, I used to manufacture them, but I don't anymore. My son's taken over the label, and they make them overseas." And I said, "That you, if you had a Brendalla jumper when you were going to school, you're pretty special. Brendalla school jumpers." I couldn't believe it.
1: Oh, there you go. Jen, yeah. I would have loved to have been. I went there a couple of years ago, and they did a little thing about some ladies from, I forget where they're from, but they did a little thing about one of the songs we'd done on the program about the big floods, which were in Ningen, 1990,
0: oh,
1: I think, yeah.
0: Yeah.
1: They did a big display. It was lovely. Lovely when craft people get together and they're spinning and weaving, I suppose, all that sort of stuff.
0: They were doing that yesterday, yeah. The spinners and weavers, and I can't remember what else it was, they had the fashion parade on yesterday.
1: Oh, right. Fashion's at the sheep and wool. Good on you, Jen. Thank you.
0: No worries. Catch you. Bye.
1: Bye. I love the way people ring and just give you some information about all sorts of things. G'day, this is Macca.
2: Ah, Macca, it's Rick Britton from Mayor Booyashire.
1: Oh, g'day, Rick. We've been taught. Well, we haven't been. Yeah, we have people. But everyone's seeing the Min Min Lights, and you're the home of the Min Min Lights, aren't you?
2: Yeah. Well, that's what we hang our hat off for, yeah, land of the Min Min Lights.
1: Well, one lady said, where was she? And she said, I saw them the other day and I think they're on holidays. The Min Min Lights have taken a holiday. So, Ricky, tell us the story about the Min Min Light.
2: Right, oh, well, because of our vast open landscape, big treeless plains, I think that's a bit of a, like you said, it probably a reflection through headlights, but they do go on holiday because you hear of stories in WA and down in South Australia. So, yeah, but it's a phenomenal light that's been here it's been seen since the drover's days. And while ever it's a mystery, we got a story to sell.
1: While ever it's a mystery. Well, I think it's a geophysical phenomenon, really, don't you? It's about the fog and the light and the cold and the light and the cold and, all that sort of stuff.
2: Yeah, particularly out here in the Channel Country, like you go from a ridge where the heat, where there's more, and then you get down into the Channel Country where it's cool and all those different atmospheres, and I think it just gets the light, gets caught up in that, and that's where the reflection come back from the car lights.
1: Rick, tell me, are you going to the Mount Isa Rodeo? Do you go to that?
2: Oh, I have been, but we got the Melbourne Cup of Camel Racing in Booyah this weekend, I just thought I'd let everyone know we've had a massive crowd.
1: Really? Is that on today or has it been on?
2: Yesterday and the cup's held today, but up to 3,000 to 4,000 people have come into Booyah itself.
1: Tim, who's a bit of a punter here in our studio, he wants to know who's the favourite.
2: Who's the favourite?
1: Yeah.
2: Well, I think there's Reggie and there's a new one coming on and I can't get the name at the moment, sorry.
1: Again, you're just keeping a secret. It's just like just like Jimmy and Kilmore. He wouldn't divulge the secret. So how many's in the camel race? I saw them once at Bankstown. They had the camel races there, but... how many's in the camel race, do you reckon?
2: Mate, they have heats here, and there's been between 6 and 8 camels per heat, and then the winners of that heat then go into the cup, and they have a 400-metre dash, and then they have the 1,000-metre cup.
1: Oh, right. It's a bit like the Inter-Dominion, which was on last night, but that was 2,680 k's, metres. But, so you've got a big crowd there in Booyah, mate.
2: Mate, there's over 4,000 people have turned up into Booyah, and with the beginning of the year,
1: have been
2: we thought
1: there.
2: It might have been doughy. Well, you need to put it on your bucket list like the rest of Australians.
1: Yeah, I'd love to be there, actually. I'd love to be there. I love Lee's favourite animal is the camel, even though it's an introduced species. They're really Australian now, aren't they, because they're everywhere, but they're a bit of a nuisance out in the middle of nowhere.
2: Yeah, but it's great, we've got a Canadian film crew here, and they were saying, well, where's the history of the camel? Well, the camel of Australia was actually, it was the cargo carrier to bring all the produce onto the inland of Australia and then take what we produced back out.
1: There's a great story, the Afghans in Australia in the early, that was a great story. But I think the first camels were brought out by, was it Goldsbrum? What's one of those Scottish blokes brought, I think he brought them out. But the Afghan traders, a wonderful story across Australia, supplying all the outback everywhere, all sorts of stuff, you know, food and clothing and materials and all sorts of stuff. It's a wonderful story.
2: And taking what we produced, the wool, back out in those days before inland rail come. So, yeah, no, they've got a great history and connection with Buya. And camels are one of the, Australian camels are one of the purest camels that are around now, where the others that they use overseas for racing, they've sort of been inbred, but Australia's got one of the purest breeds of
1: camels.
2: Yes,
1: exactly. Do we still export them? There was a time we were sending them over to the Middle East, weren't we?
2: Well, there is, but I'm not sure of the volume of it, but it should be something that should be taken up to a lot more extent.
1: Yeah, because I don't know, but time was when there were hundreds of thousands of camels out there. There probably still are, and donkeys and horses and goats. Goats are just multiplying by. But apart from that, well, everybody should be happy in Buya. Rick, if there's a big crowd there, and it's nice when people get together, I bet they're all having a nice time. We should be doing their program there in Buya.
2: It is. It's a bloody great atmosphere. We're out there all day yesterday and just interacting with all the people. And, you know, they're just a fun-loving group, and it's a credit to all that turned up, a credit to the small committee that puts it all together. And you always ask, and I can give you a weather report if you like, what the weather's like.
1: Yeah, give us a weather report, Ricky.
2: Okay, the simple way is if you're a Queensland, you think there's an ice age, and if you're Victorian, we think we're in a heat wave.
1: Rick, I'll bump you sometime. Nice to talk to you.
2: Righto, mate. You have a great day.
1: See you, mate.
2: Yeah, bye.
1: Would you you'd like to be at the camel races, wouldn't you? And all those people there, wouldn't it be nice? What was I going to tell you? It doesn't matter. G'day, this is Macca.
3: Hi, Macca. It's Logan Swan from Corowa.
1: Hi, Logan. What's happening?
3: We're down here at the river, crayfishing.
1: The river at the Murray River?
3: Yeah, yep.
1: Yeah?
3: That's the one. Just before it gets into Mulwala.
1: Mulwala, yep.
3: Yep. So we're down here crayfishing for the weekend, and we caught a couple of big ones and some keepers and, yeah.
1: Some keepers and some let-goers. Is that what you're saying?
3: That's right.
1: So where are you from, Logan?
3: Albury, New South Wales.
1: All right. So, and you've just taken it with a couple of mates, are you?
3: Yeah. There's about 20 of us.
1: 20?
3: Yeah. We're all down here on the river.
1: Oh, well, and how do you catch your crayfish? Tell us, what do you do?
3: In the hoop nets. We got a bit of liver from the butchers and put it in hoop nets and then drop them out in the water with floats on top of them. With your name and address and that on them, and then every hour or so you go around and pick them up.
1: And how long have you been? You've just been there this weekend.
3: Yeah, yep, that's right.
1: So, and then you sit around and barbecue them, or what do you do?
3: Yeah, you put them in a boiler, in like a big pot with boiling water, and when you see the crays go red and their tails split, you know they're cooked.
1: How's the Murray looking, Logan?
3: Very good. Down towards Albury, it's quite low and it's not looking too good.
1: Mm.
3: But up near Mulwala, it's looking pretty good. The water's a bit dirty, but it's looking good.
1: All right. Well, that's a good report. All right. Well, good luck. And what do you do for a living, Logan?
3: I work for Albury City Council as a concreter.
1: Oh, right. I came, I saw, I concreted. That was the old, yeah. Logan, you're busy too, concreting?
3: Yes, all the time.
1: Yeah, I suppose. A lot of building going on in Albury?
3: That's right.
1: Yeah. Funny. All right. Well, nice to talk to you, Logan.
3: Thank you.
1: And your 20 mates?
3: Yeah.
1: What did you do on Saturday night?
3: Oh, we had a couple of beers and that.
1: Yeah, as you do.
3: Yeah. Sit around the fire.
1: All right, mate. Nice to talk to you.
3: Thank you.
1: Bye. We had a lot of calls for this song. It's our recently departed friend, Andra. It's called No One Like You. We so miss her.

0: Gordon Robertson is 100 today. How'd you like to be 100, eh? I wonder if Edie's listening this morning. Little table of kids who went off to see the Iliad. No, the Odyssey. Sorry. See, I didn't even know the Odyssey had been made into a film, but there you go. I'd like to thank Antonia Gauci. She's in training here this morning because this is the best place to be trained. Timmy Traeger is the wise hand here. And Lee Kelly, a wonderful producer. And I'd like to thank you. I hope you've enjoyed the program. More fun facts. 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You know, ants never sleep. I mean, you didn't know that. Or Australia's shortest prime minister was 5'6". You didn't know that, did you? No, I didn't know that either. But we're better informed for those lovely fun facts. 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
3: Good morning to you. 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Have you ever come across one? We're going to explore that fascinating world of insect-eating plants in this state, learning about the ones that move and the rare sightings of the plants with ecologist Mark Wopstra. 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I'll chat with you after the news. 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
6: ABC News with Michael Delafontana. One Nation leader Pauline Hanson has given a speech to a mostly empty room as she wrapped up her controversial visit to the UK. Here's Europe correspondent Elias Kluwer reporting from the CPAC conference in London.
7: Pauline Hanson's final official engagement in the UK was a speech at the Conservative Political Action Conference in London. Although the Australian senator was warmly received, the room was only about a quarter full, with about 120 people in attendance. Senator Hanson used the speech